0: them.
1: Oh, these. Yes. Well, I was cleaning my teeth, and I thought I might as well change into my pajamas at the same time.
0: Well, I see. Do you know what I found in the passage?
1: What?
0: A piece of elastoplast. There it is.
1: Good gracious, did you? Well, good night. Stephen found the elastoplast.
2: It had to happen.
1: I think I know which rooms not to go into now, anyway.
2: Good.
1: Well.
2: Well.
1: One small step for man.
2: Hear my song, Violetta.
1: Pardon?
2: Joseph Locke sang that at the Hackney Empire. It wasn't a military song at all.
1: He probably sang something military before it.
2: Probably.
1: We're on the wrong side.
2: What?
1: Well, all those years ago, I slept on that side and you slept on this side.
2: Well, does it matter now?
1: No, probably not. No, we'll change over.
2: Oh,
1: anyway.
2: Right.
1: There. That's better, isn't it?
2: Well, yes, it is, actually.
1: One thing. If I move suddenly in the night...
2: Yes?
1: It'll be cramp. I sometimes get cramp in bed.
2: Well, I'll try to remember. It's funny, this, isn't it?
1: Under the circumstances, I suppose it's the only word to choose.
2: I'm sorry.
1: Oh, don't be sorry. It's rather nice.
2: Well, it is rather. Mm.
1: Companionship.
2: Yes, it's not a nasty word.
1: No. Not nasty. A bit patronising.
2: Well, yes, that's what I said.
1: Yes, I know. You were defending your honour.
2: Are you sure you've got the right word?
1: Well, yes, in an inverted sort of way. Do we look smug in the morning?
2: Well, not particularly. We have slept together before.
1: Yes, except that Penny doesn't know it was 38 years ago.
2: We'll just look slightly smug, then.
1: This seems like yesterday.
2: No, it doesn't.
1: No, it doesn't. Lights out?
2: Lights out.
1: Old habits.
2: Old habits.
1: I think we could move a little closer together, don't you?
2: Yes, I think we probably could.
1: Hello again.
2: Hello again.

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Stephen was played by Paul Chapman and Penny by Moira Fraser. The producer was Martin Fisher.

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3: Morning, everyone. Morning. Settle down, please, people. Thank you. Right, let's get started.
4: Sorry. Excuse me, is that my chair?
3: What? Maddox, please.
4: I'm sorry, just because I've been away for a couple of weeks doesn't give people the right to nick my seat at morning conference. Oh, and thank you, yes, I'm feeling much better. Kindly you all to be so concerned.
3: It was only a tooth, Maddox.
4: Only a tooth?
3: If we can start.
4: Only a tooth.
3: Well, I just want to say well done, everyone. We've come through some hard times recently. Circulation sliding and a mere trickle of revenue coming from online content, so it's tough out there. I'm sorry we had to sell off the in-house gym, but now the taxi allowance has been abolished, you can all keep fit by walking everywhere. Or jogging, if you're up against a deadline. Right now, yesterday's paper, very good on the whole. Pat on the back to Jane and her team for the How Smart Is Your Cat questionnaire. Perhaps not exactly the fearless investigative reporting one might expect of a major national broadsheet, but it did bring in a whole page ad from Frisky Paws, so well worth doing. Climate change, excellent. But I wonder, does our coverage have to be so relentlessly depressing? Be creative, for heaven's sake. Lay forth the cheering prospect of quality burgundies from Inverness. Give us a witty feature on ghastly seaside towns we're looking forward to losing. Or perhaps some unexplored aspect of global warming. Will a Latin climate make the British want more sex? News desk. I love the major tragedy updates on Twitter.
5: Thank you.
3: Makes us look on it. Who'd have thought we could capture the full human misery of the Eritrean famine in 140 characters? Well done, tweeters. Sport, Tony, your tennis reports.
6: Yeah.
3: Please, can you stop explaining in so much detail what the ball boys are wearing? It's getting odd. So, tomorrow's edition, what have we got?
7: Fear not, young Freddy. I have returned to provide a steady hand on the tiller of the good ship News. Serious reporting will be restored to its preeminent position. Politicians will again tremble before the oncoming juggernaut of truth. Your long night of the soul is past. Why are you yawning?
8: Oh, man, did you have to come back? It's been like heaven round here without you. What happened, anyways? You said you was popping out to the dentist one lunchtime and then no one sees you for a fortnight.
7: I was laid low by an extremely serious tooth infection. However, I'm happy to say I'm now fit as a butcher's dog.
8: But 2 weeks, Maddox. Your whole head must have been pulsing with germs. Man, you is truly an enigma. Last year you stubbed your toe and never shut up about it. This time you was lying at death's door and not a word to anyone.
7: A tooth was infected, I was treated, I got better. All right.
8: Are you sure you wasn't milking it so you could stay at home and catch up on old episodes of the South Bank show? Or was you having long, indulgent afternoons in front of the Parliament Channel?
7: As a matter of fact, I was engaged in psychological preparation for the post of news editor. With Amelia gone, I naturally assumed...
8: You naturally assumed it would be you. But instead, Oliver went for someone who could actually do the job.
7: I could have done it. I have the energy, the knowledge, the experience.
8: Yeah, 35 years of typewriters and telegrams and inky fingers. Back in the days when cut and paste meant cutting and pasting. Anyhow, she's got qualifications you ain't got.
7: What qualifications?
8: 7 years on the Sun.
7: The Sun? He's hired a news editor from The Sun.
8: Yeah, Carol, someone or other. Don't you notice nothing, man? She was sat right opposite you at morning conference.
7: Not the pouting one in the trouser suit.
8: Yeah, that's her.
7: I thought she was something to do with accounts.
8: Yeah, but you thought Lady Gaga was a celebrity chef.
7: The point is, Freddy, I was shafted.
8: Man, you is well out of it. That job would chew you up and spit you out. To be news editor, you has got to be young and fit and full of vinegar and with some elastic left in your pants, you know what I'm saying? It's not a job for some old shuffler who drinks tea, eats bacon sandwiches and keeps looking for the fax machine.
7: I am not an old shuffler. I am 51.
8: 56?
7: 56. And equipped with ample supplies of vinegar and elastic and things like that.
8: Not from where I is standing, innit?
7: Oh, will you stop talking in that ridiculous manner, Freddy?
5: We all know you're rich and privileged and your father owns an airline.
8: Well, matter of fact, he doesn't. Not anymore. Sold it to some Arabs. He just bought 40 golf courses instead. Jolly lucrative. Yeah, news desk. News desk? Yeah, Freddy? Speaking? What? Oh, yeah, sure. I'll tell him. You has been summoned by the boss.
4: You wanted me.
3: Did I hear you knock, Maddox? No, I don't think I did.
4: You're only the editor. It's not the bloody headmaster's office. Oh, and by the way, Oliver, why did you think it appropriate to give the job of news editor to a journalist from The Sun?
3: I made a judgment based on a...
4: Legs?
3: Legs. No. On her ability to excite the readers. But I didn't bring you in here to discuss Carol's legs. Although, have you noticed? No, I'm sorry. Anyway, you put me in a very difficult position, Maddox.
4: Oh?
3: The last politics minute you presented before your curiously extended dental appointment, mm-hmm. The one where you were rather rude about Richard Branson, I have a letter here. It's from Cruddleton, Prop and May, libel lawyers.
4: I know who they are, Oliver. Next to the Taliban, the world's greatest enemies of free speech.
3: They're threatening an action.
4: Oh, come on, Oliver, where's the writ? I know about libel lawyers. They bluff all the time. Never worry till the writ arrives, that's what I always say. And there's a principle at stake, Oliver, the principle of free speech.
3: Jolly good things, principles. Yes, there's certainly a place for principles. Unfortunately, this isn't one of them.
4: Now, you can't allow yourself to be bullied by these people, Oliver.
3: Not bullied, no. Not exactly.
4: You're not thinking of settling out of court, are you?
3: We already have.
4: What? You've given in? You paid out?
3: I think we got away lightly in the end. £20,000.
4: 20,000?
3: Better than being faced with £500,000 in lawyer's fees, wouldn't you say? Let's face it, Maddox. You did rather damage a man's reputation and probably his livelihood.
4: How?
3: I have the transcript of your podcast right here. You said...
4: Give it to me. I said this inanely cheerful multi-millionaire who thinks that travelling by hot air balloon is a substitute for personality.
3: You're missing the point, Maddox. Give it back. You go on. As for travelling with Virgin, you are as likely to arrive on time as you are to be given the right change at Keith Swelt's stall on Southend Pier.
4: Branson can't sue us for that.
3: No, but Keith can.
4: Keith? Keith doesn't exist.
3: I'm afraid Keith does exist. And he owns a Welk stall. And guess where it is, Maddox? Yes, it's in Southend. And oddly enough, it's called Keith's Welk stall. And you know what? Keith is very upset because you have clearly suggested he is dishonest.
4: It was an accident. I didn't know there was some bloke called Keith with a bloody Welk stall in Southend, did I?
3: And you didn't think to neg-check it, which is a pity because Keith, as it turns out, is quite bright and has cleverly put himself in the hands of Britain's most vicious and high-profile libel lawyers.
4: How did he manage that?
3: I quite agree. Not at all what you'd expect of a Keith. These are all at Keith from Southend.
4: With a Welk stall.
3: And with initiative. It's not every seaside vendor who has a rudimentary grasp of libel law.
4: But £20,000, Oliver! A Welk stall owner doesn't earn that much in a year.
3: Probably not. But if he takes us to court and we lose, we'll be hit for a fortune. That's how it is nowadays, thanks to no win, no fee. The litigant loves it. He doesn't have to risk a thing. And the lawyers love it. They can double their already bloated fees. It's a new industry. The libel industry. We just can't risk it.
4: You coward.
3: Oh, for heaven's sake, go away, Maddox, will you? Just go away. And take your self-righteousness with you.
4: Only too happy to oblige.
8: Thank you.
3: In the meantime, I'm suspending the politics minute.
4: Hey? You can't do that.
3: Yes, I can. Whether you get to keep your job or not will be decided at the next meeting of the board. I was going to put in a good word for you.
4: I don't want a good word from you, Oliver. I don't need a good word from you.
3: You do, actually.
6: Freddie, about half an hour ago, I asked you to get onto the fire in the Eurotunnel, didn't I?
8: Yes, Carol, and I is doing it right now.
6: Good. How many dead?
8: None.
6: Shit.
8: Quite a lot of post-traumatic stress disorder.
6: Boring. Drop the tunnel. Get me a follow-up on the granny who stabbed a mugger.
8: Coolio, I'm on it.
4: Excuse me, you're leaning on my desk.
6: So?
4: I am Maddox Bradley, and that is my desk.
6: Oh, you're Maddox Bradley. Really?
4: Yes.
6: You're not like your byline photo. When was it taken?
4: Look, in this office we have an old-fashioned tradition of sitting at our own desks, and the news editor's desk is... over there.
6: How's your mouth, Maddox?
4: My mouth? It's about to open and say something rude.
6: 2 weeks off for a tooth infection, Maddox. I had a baby and was back at work in 8 hours.
5: What took you so long?
6: I can't have my staff bunking off at the merest whim. You do see that, don't you?
5: I'm not your staff. And an infected tooth is no whim. I was in great pain and it became infected and I became delirious.
6: I would like to discuss your disabilities. I really must be going.
5: Disabilities?
6: Do you have arthritis in your fingers?
5: No.
6: Good. Then could you possibly let me have 500 words on the intelligent skunk?
5: Oh, I'm sorry. I thought you just said intelligent skunk.
6: Yes. You know, the skunk that does ballet in the insurance ad. It's a viral sensation. I'm thinking of running it on page 3.
5: Why? Does it have breasts?
6: I'll need it in half an hour.
5: Carol, you're new here, so you obviously don't know how things work. You see, I cover the important stories, the big political news, subjects that require insight, not drivel about skunks. Got that?
6: You're upset about the job, aren't you? I heard you were after it.
5: No. Not in the least. I have better things to do than be a mere news editor. Believe you me, I am a craftsman.
6: A craftsman who libels people.
5: Does Oliver tell you everything?
6: Enough.
5: I'm going out now, Carol, to avail myself of a bacon roll. Look, here comes Freddy, who will doubtless be happier than I to engage with tales of Terpsichore and skunks. If you'll excuse me.
6: Is he always like that?
9: He's just a bit sensitive.
6: Then he's in the wrong job. What can you give me on the have-a-go, Granny?
9: She's signed with Max Clifford and ain't talking.
6: Is there anyone hasn't signed with him?
9: It's cool. I got something better. Block of flats collapsed in Liverpool.
6: People trapped?
9: Yeah, lots.
6: Great. Go to picture desk, make it clear what I want. A cute child being pulled from the rubble. Must be young, must be cute. Oh, and must be alive, all right? We'll pay top dollar. Well, 50 quid. Go on, then. Don't just stand there. Right.
10: Yeah. Ah, Carol, hello. How are you settling in? Is all hunky and dory?
6: What? Maria, I need to ask you a few questions.

0: Masha. The name is Masha.
1: Is it? Terrific. Look, I'm still finding my way around, so...
0: Carol, please, take a seat. Newspaper is very male environment. It is good for women to stick together, share the solidarity of the sisterhood.
1: You're not a lesbian, are you?
0: I just was thinking it is nice if we get to know one another.
1: Why?
0: For the human warmth, for sharing the great endeavor of the freedom of information, for celebrating together the joy of being the journalist.
1: You don't have learning difficulties, do you?
0: No.
1: Now, you're the online coordinator, right?
0: Yes, and head of online communities.
1: Good. Now talk to me about the revenue flow.
0: Sorry?
1: How are we getting on with the new paywall?
0: Oh, it is terrible. I hate the paywall. Readers hate the paywall. Everyone hates the paywall.
1: They don't have to love the paywall. They just have to pay for the paywall. Tell me how it's working.
0: Okay. We have got new section where readers give money to access top writers.
1: Well, that's excellent. Though I don't need much enthusiasm, do I? If we don't make people pay for the news, we won't have a job, will we, Martha?
0: Masha.
1: Whatever. Monetizing online content is the only way this paper will become viable.
0: Viable? What do I care viable?
1: Doesn't anyone here realize that the age of free is over?
0: But it is paying through the nose despite the face. We charge money and 99% of the readers bugger off to read free sites. I explain.
1: I don't need you to explain.
0: I explain. Imagine hamburger stall on High Street. £2.50 for burger. Across the road is other stall where burger absolutely free. From which stall do you get burger?
1: Giving away free burgers. It's not exactly a sustainable business model, is it? Is it?
0: But we do at least put toe in commercial water. Look, in pay section we charge 5p per writer.
1: 5p?
0: I agree. Maybe too much. Look, I'll show you an example. Here is article by Maddox from a couple of weeks back.
1: Maddox? People pay to read Maddox?
0: Yes.
1: How many people?
0: 7.
1: So, we only make 35p out of him?
0: Yes, you see, people do not want to pay online.
1: Then we have to change the culture, Mandy.
0: Masha!
1: Yes, readers want news and opinion, and they want it fast. If it's good and it's niche and it's different from anyone else's, they'll pay. Think of the FT and the Wall Street Journal.
0: But these are for the plutocrats. Here we must serve all of the people, including the poor.
1: Why? They don't have any money.
0: Carol, the exchange of the information is the people power of our time. In Russia, Mr. Putin hated. Which is why I am here, in glorious UK, home of the free speech and the mother of all of the parliaments.
2: Hey, Carol, Picture Desk just emailed you a photo from them collapsed flats in Liverpool.
1: About time, too. Let me take a look. Move over.
0: But this is my workstation.
1: Yes, and I'm the news editor.
0: It's very rude. How far is your desk? 20 meters?
1: Oh, will you look at that? Freddy, this is no good.
2: Why not? They have sent you a picture of a baby, innit?
1: I said I wanted a cute baby. And this one looks like it's been hit in the face with a shovel.
2: Okay, no sweat. I will chase picture this. Hey, you guys. We need cute and unblemished. You fly with that?
1: What is it with him? Why does he talk like that?
0: It is school he went to.
1: He told me he went to a school full of twits in Slough.
0: He did. Eton.
2: So they has taken your politics minute away. That is outrageous, man.
3: Yes, it is indeed outrageous, Freddy. How was I to know there's a whelk stall owner called Keith in Southend?
2: Yeah, but to be honest, Mads, your mouth is always running away with you, innit? And you is meant to be my role model. I is supposed to learn from you.
3: You do.
2: No, the only thing I has learned from you is that death is better than a comb-over.
3: I do not have a comb-over.
2: Man, what is you eating?
3: Toffees. You want one?
2: If I'd been laid up with a minging mouth, I wouldn't be chewing toffees. You sure you've been telling us the truth? You sure you wasn't giving it to some Doris? And she bit you on the neck and the hickey was so huge and purple and horrible that you couldn't face coming in for a fortnight?
3: Yes, I'm quite sure, thank you. The tooth is fine now. Completely compatible with toffees. I tell you what, though. It's a sad day when a reputable journalist is gagged by his editor just for getting up the nose of an Essex fishmonger. Thanks to whom, my job is now on the line. I've built...

0: reputation upon forthright opinions. That's my appeal. That's why I reach out to people. My podcast, I mean, when you think that people tune in from...
1: You don't tune into podcasts.
0: All right, dial up.
1: Download.
0: Download. When you think that people download me from every point of the compass, well, it goes to show. I'm required viewing everywhere, from the Westminster bubble to the highways and byways of Essex.
1: You ain't.
0: What do you mean? The very fact that Keith from Southend decided to
1: sue... Listen to me. What do we know about Keith?
0: He sells Welks.
1: That's right. I bet he sits in a wooden shack at the end of Southend Pier, a mile and a half from terra firma, at the mercy of wind, rain, sleet, candy floss, and white stilettos. Barely scratching a living with his sad and slimy little sea snails. He don't listen to your podcast. No way.
0: You just can't stomach the fact that I have wide appeal.
1: Trust me. I've seen the figures for your podcast, and there ain't nobody in Britain watching it. Other than a couple of crackheads in Dalston who like the repetitive music.
0: Are you saying it's unlikely that Keith would be watching the Politics Minute?
1: Unlikely don't even come close, Mads.
0: But if he didn't see it, how would he know about it?
1: No idea.
0: It's really all a bit strange, isn't it, Freddy?
1: I'd say it's very fishy, Mads.
0: It's certainly got a very odd smell. Freddy, cover for me. I'm going out of the office and maybe gone for some time.
1: Don't worry. Take another fortnight.
2: Freddy, the intelligent skunk. Have you written it yet?
1: No. You gave that to Maddox and he's just left.
2: Oh, God. He's useless. Is that man good at anything?
1: Yeah. Typing with one finger.
3: Aha! Keith's whelp stall. Ahoy!
4: Well, ahoy, mate.
3: You must be the eponymous Keith.
4: I'm Keith. Yeah. What can I get you?
3: Cold today, wouldn't you agree?
4: Sea breezes, mate.
3: Tell you what, let me take my beanie off.
4: If that makes you happy.
3: Recognize me now?
4: No. Should I?
3: Yes.
4: You haven't been on Come Dine with me, have you?
3: No.
4: You're not the one who used to present Countdown. I thought you was dead.
3: No.
4: So, what's it to be? Cockles, whelks? Got some nice winkles.
3: Your winkles, Keith, are of no interest to me.
4: All right, no need to be offensive.
3: Tell me, Keith, do you go on the internet much?
4: You a pervert?
3: No, I'm a journalist.
4: You want serving or not?
3: Keith, I am Maddox Bradley.
4: Good for you. Now tell me what you want or push off.
3: And you know me. You know me because you threatened to sue me.
4: Oh, it was you, was it?
3: Yes, Keith, it was me. You seem mysteriously to have hit upon the idea that I libeled you.
4: Well, don't worry about it, me old son, because you did me a big favour. A lump sum at this time of year is not to be sniffed at. Wilkes ain't what there was. Nowadays, it's all your Thai bar food and your fancy tapas. So if your phone rings and some bird offers you money for nothing, you take it, don't you?
3: Your phone rang?
4: Yeah? That's yours, mate.
3: So this bird who rang you, what was her name?
4: Dunno. Said she worked for some bunch of lawyers with a weird name. Crud and Crock or something.
3: Truddleton, Prock and May, perhaps.
4: Yeah, that sounds right. She rang, said some bloke's been slagging me off on the internet, and she'd get me a bit of dosh.
3: So the lawyers rang you?
4: Yeah.
3: And offered you a bit of dosh?
4: Yeah. You want them, Wilson, don't you?
3: Yes. Yes, I do, very much.
4: There you go, mate. And a few winkles on the house. And 2 free crab sticks. I shouldn't really, but it's not every day you meet a bloke who's helped put a wad of cash in your pocket.
3: Mmm. Tasty winkle. Hey!
2: Freddy, has the photo come in yet?
1: No, apparently there was no babies pulled from under the rubble. Just a middle-aged couple.
2: Well, that's no good.
1: No, mind you, they has been on Britain's Got Talent.
2: Oh, yeah?
1: Yeah.
2: Both of them?
1: Yeah, man and wife act. She sings Ave Maria while he throws knives at her. They got through to the semi-finals.
2: Great. Let's have them. Get picture desk to send me over a selection of stills.
1: News desk? Maddox ain't here. Can I take a message? Yeah? Oh, was he? 2 weeks ago. Oh, did it? Poor Maddox. Yeah. Oh, really? Let me write this down. Right. Oh, he will be pleased.
5: Got it. Yeah, I'll tell him. I'll tell him, all right.
6: Freddy.
5: Oh, Maddox, you'll never guess who just rang.
6: Not now, Freddy. Pass me the phone.
5: Hey, you never heard of mobiles?
6: The battery's flat. Lost my charger.
5: Again?
6: Good afternoon. Maddox Bradley here. Yes, I'd like to speak to your senior partner. Yes, to Mr. Cruddleton. Yes, in person. I'll hold.
5: How's the tooth, Maddox?
6: What? Look, I don't have time for that right now.
5: Which tooth was it exactly, Mads? I'm just keen to know.
6: What is your problem, Freddy? My dental difficulties are between me and my mouth.
5: Ah, but you didn't have no dental difficulties, did you?
6: What?
5: You has been telling porkies, Maddox.
6: Look, I... Not now. All right. Ah, Mr. Cruddleton. How nice of you to come to the phone.
7: Come in, Maddox. What is it? You better be quick. I'm meeting Princess Anne for cocktails at 6.
3: Oliver, I've made the libel go away.
7: No, Maddox. I made the libel go away by handing over 20,000 quid.
3: All of which is at this very moment speeding back to us in the form of a banker's draft on a motorbike from Lincoln's Inn Fields, courtesy of Cruddleton, Proc and May.
7: Eh? Why on earth would they do that?
8: I made them an offer they couldn't refuse.
7: Maddox, are you feeling all right? Is it all getting a bit much? Has that tooth infection breached the blood-brain barrier?
3: They were touting for business, Oliver. Cold-calling hapless punters and encouraging them to sue for libel, strictly against the rules. When I suggested the Law Society might be interested in hearing about this, Mr. Cruddleton was suddenly very keen to reimburse us.
7: Oh, how enterprising of you.
3: Well, we can't have solicitors going round soliciting, can we?
7: Congratulations. You've actually done quite well, Maddox.
3: Better than well, Oliver. We get our money back, and Keith on Southend Pier gets to keep his. It's true, I had to lean a little heavily on Mr. Cruddleton, but he quickly came round to my view that Keith the Whelkstall holder is a part of British heritage that should be preserved.
7: All quite smart, Maddox, I must admit.
3: Oh, you don't have to thank me.
7: I'm not planning to thank you. It was all your fault in the first place.
3: Yes, but may I have my podcast back? Please.
7: Ah.
3: Ah? Meaning?
7: Well, I told Carol she could do it instead.
3: What?
7: Yes, it's all right. I'll take it away from her and give it back to you.
3: Good.
7: The only thing is, would you mind awfully if you told her yourself? She can be a trifle brusque.
3: I thought you liked that.
7: Yes, but not when there's a royal in the offing.
5: Okay, Carol. Turning over.
9: Hello. I am Carol Pilkington, and this is the Politics Minute.
3: No, it's not. You are Carol Pilkington, and you are out of here. It is my Politics Minute.
9: No, it's my Politics Minute. Oliver gave it to me.
3: And has just taken it away again. Such a fickle man, Oliver, don't you find? So out of the chair, please, and let a seasoned professional take command.
9: Don't touch me!
3: Oh, I wouldn't dream of it, though Oliver might.
9: I'm not putting up with this.
3: That's a good decision. Goodbye.
9: It was never like this at the Sun.
3: Freddy, you traitor. You could have refused to shoot my podcast with her, couldn't you? You could have made a stand. You lack a moral core, Freddy. That's your problem.
5: You, it's well bolshy today. Is your bad tooth playing up again?
3: No, it's fine.
5: It was always fine, wasn't it?
3: The Politics Minute, Freddy.
5: I've got some good news for you.
3: Mm?
5: You is getting a year's supply of moisturiser.
3: What are you talking about?
5: You didn't go to no dentist. You see, I took a phone message for you today. Couple of weeks back, you went for a session at a male grooming parlour. Am I right?
3: Did I?
5: You did. You had your back waxed, your eyebrows plucked, and you were given the dermo-microbrasion treatment, meaning you had all your skin scraped with a tiny hoover by a trainee who made your face swell up and turn bright red and flaky and hideous, and you had to take 2 weeks off until it went down.
3: I don't want you to take any more messages for me ever again, all right?
5: If you don't want the moisturizer they're offering, I'll have it.
3: Can we get back to work, please?
5: Why didn't you tell Freddy? There ain't no shame in an old shuffler trying to make himself look halfway presentable.
3: Oh, you wouldn't understand.
5: Try me, Mads.
3: Well, when you reach a certain age, there's a growing pressure to look young and vigorous. Especially a man in the media spotlight.
5: Who are we talking about here?
3: Me! A man in the prime of life. Bursting with ideas, plans and energy.
6: but in our youth-obsessed culture, regarded as over the hill. Whereas, in point of fact, Freddy, I'm only just reaching out for the summit.
5: Oh, you is breaking my heart here. What can I do?
6: Don't tell a living soul about the male grooming.
5: Okay, Mads, it's our secret.
6: Thank you, Freddy. Thank you for understanding. I'm sorry I lied to you.
5: No sweat. I know you has no moral core. It's what makes you bearable. Well, on a good day. Hey, Mads.
6: What?
5: These guys who wrecked your face, you should do something about them. 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
2: We present Jimmy Clitheroe as the Clitheroe Kid, with Peter Sinclair, Patricia Burke, Danny Ross, and Diana Day in...
3: One Jump Behind. Well, there it is, Alfie. What do you think of it?
4: It's very nice, Jimmy. Very nice indeed. In fact, you know, it's the nicest one I've ever seen. What is it?
3: I'll give you a clue. It's a salt box.
4: Oh. Can you give me another clue?
3: It's a salt box.
4: Well, that's a good clue. But what's a salt box?
3: That wooden thing on wheels over there is a salt box.
4: Well, hang on, I'll think of it in a minute.
3: You're going round the bend.
4: I'm pulling your leg as well.
3: Oh, I
4: knew all the time what it was, because Charlie Thompson told me he swapped it with you for your water pistol. I had one myself when I was a kid.
3: Did it have four wheels and a rope to steer it?
4: Oh, be daft. You don't have wheels on a water pistol. Hey, that's black, I've caught you. I'm going in to see Susan.
3: Just a minute. I want you to help me with the speed trials.
4: You what?
3: I want to see how fast my soapbox will go around the corners. Yeah, give me a shove off down the path.
4: Not likely. You'll probably end up taking a shortcut through your granddad's greenhouse while the door's still shut.
3: Oh, you're quite safe. He's not here.
4: Well, where is he?
3: He goes to see Tommy Twig on Friday afternoon.
4: Tommy Twig? Oh, you mean his pal from Liverpool who's got no teeth and talks funny?
3: Yeah, Toothless Tommy. The Scotland Road Scouser who can't say a second. Go on, just give me a shove. Enough to get me going.
4: Oh, all right, here goes.
3: Good lad, Alfie, I'm off.
4: Hey, now be careful.
3: Watch me go around the corner. Look out. Hey, up. Oh, heck.
4: Hey, Susan, are you all right?
5: You stupid little horror. He's drawn a hole in my jeans. Look.
3: Alfie, you're too young to look. Turn the other way.
5: You little menace, you.
3: Ow! You hit me.
5: Hit you? I'll murder you.
3: Susan, pull that shovel down.
5: Stop it, you two. What's going on?
6: He ran into me with his stupid soapbox.
7: Oh, no, that soapbox again. What's the damage this time?
3: She's dented me dashboard.
5: Shut up, you. He's torn my jeans and scratched my leg. Look, I'm bleeding.
4: Bleeding? Oh, no.
3: Catch him, somebody's going to faint.
7: You'll be the one who'll be unconscious in a minute.
8: Just take that soapbox back to Charlie Thompson's this instant and leave it there.
3: I'm sorry if I've caused a bit of trouble with it.
8: Bit of trouble? You knocked two boards off the fence, ran over the postman's foot and scratched the paint on the vicar's car.
3: Oh, yes, but I was very sorry for the vicar.
7: Why?
3: Because he wanted to swear and he's not allowed to.
8: Take that thing back.
3: Yes, Mum.
7: I'm on your way. Leave this trowel at Mr. Twing's. Your granddad forgot to take it.
3: Right, Mum. You won't tell me granddad about this, will you?
7: Not if you get rid of that soapbox. But you'll know what to expect from him if you don't.
3: Yep. He'll get his carpet slipper, lay me over my soapbox, and buckle me chassis.

0: Where have all the flowers gone? Long time passing. Where have all
1: the flowers gone?
0: Oh, hi there, Jim. If you're looking for your granddad, he's just left.
1: Good. I want to ask you a favour.
0: Well, I just finished this job first. I'm tidying up the vegetable patch. I've had a very good year this year.
1: I know. My granddad said you grew so much stuff, your slugs all died of overeating.
0: It's right, though, Jim. You know, I grew a lot. Cabbages, leeks, radishes. Funny thing, though. Funny thing, Jim, I didn't get a stick of celery. Not one single stick.
1: Why not?
0: Never planted any. Oh, excuse the joke, Jim.
1: Why in such a good mood? Is it because Mrs. Twigg's away in Liverpool?
0: That's right, Jim. I'm taking advantage of the peace and quiet to do a few odd jobs.
1: Is that why you want this trowel?
0: Oh, good, you brought it. Your granddad forgot it.
1: Oh, he's always forgetting things. If I've been out all day and he meets me in the street, he pats me on the head and asks me how my granddad is. Hey, are you laughing or have you got a slow puncture?
0: Oh, dear. Here the case you are, Jim. Oh, right case. Anyway, thanks for bringing the trowel. You see, I'm pointing the chimney tomorrow. See, all the plaster's gone loose. And I'm having trouble with the wind.
1: Have you tried bicarbonate?
0: Now, don't start me off again. Anyway, Jim, what's this favour you want me to do for you?
1: Would you give a good home to a tired, worn-out old soapbox?
0: Soapbox? Oh, I didn't see it in the dark there. What have you brought it round here for?
1: A few to put in your greenhouse till Monday. You see, Jolly Thompson won't have it back now.
0: Quiet, Jim. Quiet. Shush. Quiet.
1: What's the matter?
0: Down there. Can you hear that noise?
1: Do you mean that rustling in the bushes?
0: Yes, sir. See, I've left the top off my coal frame, and I'll lay 6-4 he's after my bulbs.
1: Who is?
0: There he is again. I heard him again. I'll murder him. I'll duplicate him. He's always in there.
1: What? I can't tell what you're saying.
0: He's after me, Crocus. He's a big chanting mummy moment. He's that big hairy muggy. I'll make him into Scottish meat.
1: Wait a minute. What are you talking about?
0: Big, useless tabby cat from next door. I'll kill him. I'll have his guts for tennis rackets, shall we?
1: Oh, calm down.
0: See, I'll get him. I'll get him, Jim. One of these nights when he's not looking, I'll get him.
1: Whoa. Calm down.
0: Well, I'm sorry, Jim, but when I see that moggy in my garden, it's like a red rag to a bull in a china shop. Now, what were we talking about?
1: My talk box.
0: Oh, your talk box. You want me to keep it in my greenhouse?
1: That's right. Only till Monday morning, then I'll get rid of it.
0: Oh, well, that's different. Wheel it in, Jim. I'll lock it away till Monday.
1: Oh, thanks, Mr. Twigg. You're a pal. You won't tell anybody, though, will you?
0: Jim, as the man said when he put the glue on his jam butty by mistake, my lips is sealed.
1: Oh, good. I'll pick it up at Monday morning on my way to school and raffle it off in our class.
0: Raffle it off? What, in school?
1: Yeah, we're always doing it. We sell each other tickets for things we want to get rid of.
0: Hey, Jim, that's an idea. You can have 2 raffles on Monday.
1: What's that?
0: Your soapbox and my missus.

0: Mom, can't we start dinner? Oh, me tum's doing a war dance.
1: We're waiting till your granddad gets back from church.
0: Oh, but it's 1 o'clock. The service finishes at 12.
2: Well, perhaps the vicar's having a word with him.
0: Oh, yes, it'll be about snoring during the sermon.
1: Shut up. We're not eating till he gets back.
0: No, no, I'll read the Sunday paper. What's the headlines? Man found in bushes outside girls' hostel. I was only looking for mushrooms, he said.
3: Hello there. I'm sorry I'm late, but, well, you see, after the service, I met an old pal in the vestry.
0: The vestry? That's a funny name for a pub.
1: Will you stop it, Jimmy? Go on, Father.
3: Well, he's a chap I haven't seen for drink with him occasionally, and he was telling me... Oh, well, I'll tell you after lunch.
0: Oh, no, go on, Grandad. You were in the Rose and Crown.
3: Aye, that's right.
0: And he was in there drinking while I was sitting here rumbling.
1: Oh, Susan, go and start getting the lunch out, will you?
2: Certainly, Mother. It won't be a minute.
1: Now, finish what you were saying, Father.
3: Aye, well, you remember this bloke, Pat, Jack Barnes, the ambulance driver. He was telling me he took Tommy Twig into the hospital yesterday.
1: Oh, dear, what's the matter with him?
3: Well, he fell off the roof while he was pointing the chimney.
0: That's Tommy Twig. Anything for a laugh.
3: Jimmy, it's not funny. His leg's badly hurt, and they're keeping him in the hospital for a couple of days for observation.
1: I suppose you'll be going to see him, Father.
3: Oh, aye. I want to get the key off him.
1: Key?
3: Well, the key to his greenhouse. I'm going to go round there and stoke his boiler for him.
0: Hey, but you mustn't. You'll see it.
3: See what?
0: The soap. Soap, Mum. I want to wash my hands before I stoke my boiler. Have me dinner.
1: Oh, I'll go and help Susan with the lunch.
2: You'll be going to visit Mr. Twig tonight, then, Father?
3: Aye, Pat, before I go to the Rose and Crown.
0: What time will you be going to the hospital tonight?
3: Well, visiting time is 7 to 8.
0: Good, I'll be there at 6.
3: You what?
0: Talfy's at 6 o'clock. We're going out.
3: Oh, well, it's time for lunch. Come on, Jimmy, up the table.
0: Yes, Grandad. If you get to that greenhouse before I do, I'll be eating at another table. The operating table.

0: Hey, look, what's going on? I called home to see Susan and you dragged me away before I've even got off my bike.
1: Look, stupid, when the next door neighbour brought Mr. Twig to the hospital, he still had his greenhouse key with him and we've got to get it.
0: Oh, that's why we've come to the hospital?
1: Yes, we've got to get the key off Mr. Twig before me grandad tells me mum what he saw in Twig's greenhouse. And she twigs what Twig's done.
0: You mean with your soapbox?
1: Yeah, that's right. So let's get there.
0: They won't let us in until visiting time.
1: They will if I'm Jimmy Twig who's come to see his dad.
0: Oh, be daft, they might not believe you.
1: Oh, they will if I have my uncle with me. Alfie Twig.
0: Hey, fancy that. I never knew Mr. Twig had a eh? You what? You mean I'm him? Your uncle? Who isn't?
1: Yes, you're another twig on the family twig. You're the one the bird got at.
0: Now then, look, I won't help you if you're going to be rude.
1: You've got to help me. If I don't get that soapbox back, I'll be in trouble with me mum for not doing what I was told. All you've got to do is pretend you're me uncle, Alfie Twig.
0: What a daft name, Alfie Twig.
1: Yes. Suits you. Now, come on, Uncle Twighead. Let's go and find the inquiry office. This is the inquiry office. Don't forget you're Tommy Twig's brother, and I'm his son.
0: Oh, all right, get on with it.
1: They're a bit slow, aren't they? Hello, anybody in? Come on, shop. Any broken biscuits?
2: No, that's quite enough of that. Broken biscuits, this is a hospital.
1: Well, have you any broken legs?
0: Shut up, Jimmy. Can you help me, mister, please?
2: I shall try.
1: Are you a brain doctor?
2: Brain doctor? No.
1: Then you can't help him. Look, mister, I've got to get into one of the wards, and I don't know which one it is, you see.
2: Hold it just a moment, a second. Could I have your name, address, and religion?
1: Jimmy Clitherola. Look, I'm not a patient. I've come with me uncle here. We want to...
2: Oh, it's you, sir.
0: Your pardon? Oh, it's uncle. Yes, it's me.
2: Right, sir. Name, address, and religion.
0: Yeah, I'm Alfie Hall. Hold me leg! Okay, no, I mean Twig. Oh, all Twig. You're Alfie, uncle.
1: He's not sick. Well, not more than usual. We've come to see Mr. Tommy Twig. You see...
2: Ah, your visitors. Your visiting hours, 7 to 8. You're too early, too soon. Come back later.
1: Can't wait. Too late. Got to go home.
0: It's Mr. Twig we want to see, and we can't come at 7.
2: Well, we don't normally allow casual visiting out of hours, ad hoc, just any time.
1: But it's a matter of life and death.
2: There is no Mr. Twig on the danger list.
1: No, but I am.
2: Well, is he a close relative, blood relation, next of kin?
1: He's my dad, my father, my parent, I'm his son.
0: I'm Mr. Twig's uncle, nephew.
1: He's my daft dad's brother.
0: That's right. Hello.
2: Well, I suppose it will be all right. Yes, yes, yes.
1: Good. Where do we go?
2: Well, you have to wait until I check whether he's back in the ward. I see that he was down to go for an X-ray this afternoon. So just go and wait in the room marked outdoor patients. That door over there, that one. I'll come and let you know. Tell you as soon as he's ready, finished, back in the ward.
1: Right, will do. Roger and out. Come on, Alfie. Uncle. Be as quick as you can, please, mister. Me dad will be crying for me, sobbing, wetting his pillow.
2: Right. I'm more like trying to get away from you, I should think.
0: Come in here, sit down, shut up.
1: Oh. Don't start getting your needles stuck. And if anybody asks, remember who you are.
0: Yeah, I know, I'm your dad's brother, your uncle. Don't now, keep quiet.
1: Hey, there's some right ones in here. Let's play at guessing what's wrong with them.
0: Okay. Keep your voice down, people, they're looking at us.
1: They're trying to guess what's wrong with you. Mine, that shouldn't be hard.
0: You were asking for it.
1: Shh, they're looking at us.
0: Behave yourself.
1: I wonder what's wrong with her.
0: Who?
1: That blonde girl at the end. The big one. Bah, she's a fat one.
0: Shut up. Mind you, I bet they had a job getter in the ambulance.
1: Ambulance? They brought her in a removal van. You're getting a bit tubby these days.
0: Yeah. Oh, I'll be losing that now I'm playing football again.
1: I know how you could lose 10 pounds of ugly fat in one day.
0: How?
1: Cut your head off. That bloke at the end. I'll bet he's got a headache.
0: Which bloke?
1: The one with the axe in his head.
0: He hasn't got axes. Oh, shut up with your daft games.
1: Well, let's play hospitals. I'll be the doctor. Now then, young man, put your tongue out. Oh, I should leave it out. If you put that back, you'll poison yourself.
0: Will you stop trying to be funny?
1: Oh, go and see that bloke at the inquiry office again. It's nearly 6 o'clock.
0: We haven't been here 5 minutes. He said he'll come and tell us. Now, just be patient.
1: Oh, all right. It's a bit miserable here, isn't it? Not even a telly. After an hour in this waiting room, you'd be glad to have an operation just to liven things up a bit.
0: Stop.
1: Look at the posters on the wall. Have you been himenonized? Have you been himenonized, Alfie?
0: Ah, well, when I was a baby.
1: Oh, that's what did it. Be a blood donor. We need your blood. If you can't send it, one of our vampires will call for it.
0: Where did it say that?
1: Did I frighten you? You know what we do? We stick a tube in your arm and suck the blood out into a pint bottle.
0: Sure.
1: That's what you give a pint. When Mr. Higginbottom gave one, me grandad said he'd had froth on.
0: Don't be horrible. You might feel awful inside.
1: You mean your stomach's laughing? Hey, you'd be no good as a doctor, would you? As soon as you started to operate, then the blood...
0: No, oh, shut up! I don't even like to hear the word.
1: What word?
0: Blood what? Stop
1: me. All right, I won't mention it again.
0: What?
1: Blood.
0: Yeah.
2: Just take a seat, Mrs. Prendergast. I think the board will ask if your husband's conscious come round yet recovered.
3: Oh, thank you very much. Baby is rather heavy.
0: Yeah, move up, Jim. Yeah, sit down here, lady.
3: Thank you.
0: Can I hold the baby for you?
3: Oh, would you? Thank you.
0: Here we are. Come to Uncle Al, eh? Who's a pretty girl, Dan? Who's a pretty girl? Yeah, she's laughing.
1: Well, she's looking at your face.
3: Would you keep her there a minute? I'll just go and get a drink of water.
0: Yeah, that's right. It's just through the door there.
3: I won't be a second.
2: Mrs. Prendergast, you can see your husband now if you go straight down to the end zone.
3: Oh, thank you. My poor Harry.
1: She's gone, Alfie.
0: Yeah, but I rose, but... Hey, Mrs., your baby. Linda, she's here. You've forgotten Linda. Come back.
1: Alfie, you've been left holding the baby. Oh, acting from the sound of it, you're holding the wrong end. Oh. Alfie, try covering your face up.
0: Oh, dear. Oh, rock a bad baby on a tree to you. Naughty Linda. I think she's had a little accident.

0: settle down, Mr. Twig, and have a good rest.
1: All right, you are, nurse. I'm ready for a snooze.
0: Pardon?
1: A snooze, a tip, you know, 40 winks.
0: Yes, I thought you'd have been off before now after I gave you that tablet. Anyway, you won't wake up once you do go off, not for 8 hours at least.
1: Oh, I sleep here all right. It's lovely. I didn't know I'd get a room on my own in the hospital. You know, I feel a proper aristocrat.
0: Well, it's only for a day or two. They call these a side ward.
1: Oh, I see.
0: Oh, by the way, you can't have visitors until tomorrow, I'm afraid. Doctor wants you to have an undisturbed rest. Till your wife can come tomorrow.
1: I hope not. Well, she's over in Liverpool. With a bit of luck, I'll be out before she gets in.
0: You are a naughty man, aren't you?
1: I know.
0: Anyway, off to sleep now.
1: Right you are, nurse. Oh, it's comfortable in here, you know. Oh, I could sleep for a fortnight. Oh.
2: Right. Come on, Alfie. Quick, before the nurse comes back.
3: She doesn't catch us. That bloke at the inquiry office said no visitors are allowed.
2: We're not visitors. We're here on business. She's asleep now. Hey, Mr. Twig, wake up. Mr. Twig, wake up.
3: Ah, come, he's well away, ain't he?
2: Yeah, it's all your fault. We'd have caught him while he was awake if you hadn't gone the wrong way.
3: Oh, you weren't, sure.
2: No, but you were. First left, first right, down the corridor, left again, and we're there. We were there, all right, in the maternity ward. I think you've got babies on the brain today.
3: All right, now stop napping and wake Mr. Twig up before that nurse comes.
2: Right, pass me that jug of water.
3: Then I'll pour the jug of water on him.
2: I'm only going to dip my fingers in and sprinkle him. Pass it over.
3: All right, but be careful.
2: Here we go. Come on, Mr. Twig, wake up, wake up.
1: Watch it. Oh, it's raining again. Watch it.
2: Let's have another dip, Alfie. Come on, Mr. Twig. I christen you Tommy Van Winkle. It's no good. I'll give him a shake. Come on, Mr. Twig. Come on. The roof's falling in. Fire! Come on, let's have you.
1: Hey, Missus, stop snatching.
3: Oh, you'll never wake him. Hey, steady on. You'll knock him unconscious before you wake him. After you knock him, wake him.
2: Pull him out, we'll walk him up and down.
3: He's got a bad leg.
2: Well, make him up. Will you wake up, Mr. Twig? Ooh, hey, I'm hurting my hands. No use. Pass that jug, I'll give him the lot.
0: What on earth are you doing? Who are you?
2: I'm Mr. Twig's son and he's...
3: His daft brother, uncle, Mr. Twig.
0: I don't care. You're not allowed in tonight. Get out.
2: Well, it was the keys to his greenhouse we wanted so we can look after his plants. He might die.
3: Yes, if his grandfather finds it. I mean...
0: There are no keys here. The lady who came with Mr. Twig, his next-door neighbour, I believe, she took his clothes and things back with her.
2: What? And we've gone through all this for nothing. Come on, Alfie, let's get to the woman.
1: Oh, hello there, Jim. Oh, just waiting to go. What's good? Oh, well, it's nice of you to come and see me, dear.
2: Oh, get to sleep. That's all we needed. The woman next door being out. If you hadn't wasted all that time at the hospital, we'd have
3: been... Yeah, go on, blame me. You put the blooming sawbox in the greenhouse, not me. I don't even know why I'm here.
2: Because your father didn't have enough sense to shoot the stork.
3: Now, listen, you.
2: I'm sorry. Come on, let's see if we can break into the greenhouse.
3: You were not breaking anything.
2: Hey, look, there's a light in the greenhouse. I'll bet that woman's been in there all the time we were knocking on her door.
3: Well, anyway, you can get in now. Come on. Hey, but you always have luck on you, a spy.
2: It's not luck, it's brains. Excuse me, missus. Oh, heck.
4: Jimmy, what are you doing here?
2: Grandad, what are you doing here?
3: Your grandad asked first. Don't hear it, grandad, Mr. Trouble. Double think we're.
2: We thought we might, have a look at Mr. Twig's plants. Didn't we, Alfie?
3: Yes, before Mr. Sinclair found the bag.
2: Sorry, Alfie, the door blew back.
4: Well, I told you I was going to stoke up Tommy's boiler.
2: Yes, but you were going to the hospital first.
4: Well, they told me he can't have any visitors. Anyway, the lady next door had the key. Well, now you're here, you better give me a hand.
2: Yes, sir. Me and Alfie'll move some of this rubbish out. Grab the wheels, Alfie.
4: No, no, I want that old box.
3: But it's a soap box, Jim. Below me, other leg.
4: Well, obviously, Tommy had it here for firewood. Now, hold that end, Jimmy, while I chop it.
2: But you can't chop this.
4: It's what?
2: It's firewood. I'm holding it.
4: It should burn a treat, this old box.
2: Oh, heck. 10 bob up this money. After all I've been through, somebody up there doesn't love me.
5: Those involved with the Clitheroe Kid this week were Peter Sinclair as grandfather, Patricia Burke as mother, Danny Ross as Elsie Hall, Diana Day as Susan, Frank Roscoe as Tommy Twig, with Brian Truman and Rosalie Williams. The recorded program was written by James Casey and Frank Roscoe, produced by James Casey, and starred Jimmy Clitheroe as the Kid himself.

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7: How very kind of you, dear Henry. 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I'll have three or four or maybe more.
6: But you take the old tube.
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1: cheesecake. 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Will you have a polo, dear Liza, polo?
2: How very kind of you, dear Henry. I most certainly will. I'll have three or four or maybe more.
1: But you take me old tube.
2: Because they happen to be my tube of polo, dear Henry. Have one. Mm.
3: Here, do you know something? If you stop eating bird's-eye beef burgers and eat these cheap ones...
4: All right.
3: You'll save Mum enough money to buy me a Leeds United tracksuit.
4: Fantastic.
3: I mean, they look the same, don't they?
4: Might look the same, but they don't taste the same.
3: You can't tell the difference.
4: Well, I can. The cheap one's yours.
5: Bird's-eye. Somehow other beef burgers just don't taste the same.

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1: Time to meet the men from the ministry. Join us once more for a wander down Whitehall with Norma Ronald, Ronald Baddeley, John Graham, and the men from the ministry, Richard Murdoch and Derek Giler. In the ministry's General Assistance Department, Lennox, Brown and Lamb often work round the clock, in which position they can see when it's time to go home. Their steady toil is interrupted only by Secretary Mildred Murfin bringing important news.
2: When you need a cheer-upper, Mildred brings your morning cuppa.
3: Thank you, Mildred. Put the tray on the desk, would you?
2: Righty-ho, sir. I brought your elevenses a bit early today in case you wanted a nap before lunch.
4: Oh, it's very thoughtful of you. I might have a doze in a minute. Fill up some strength on my walk to the club.
2: Drink it up while it's hot, sir.
4: Thank you. Oh, it's rather tasty. Yeah, makes a nice change having oxtail soup in the morning.
2: Glad you like it, sir. But it's not oxtail soup, it's coffee.
4: This is coffee?
2: That's right, sir. Blended coffee, of course.
4: Blended? Well, what does that mean?
2: I mixed up Monday's leftovers with yesterday's.
4: Oh, glory. In future, Mildred, just bring me tea, please. Oh.
3: I think I'll skip elevenses today. I'm busy on this job for the permanent undersecretary.
2: What's Sir Gregory lumbered you with this week, Mr. Lamb?
3: It's a survey of civil service salaries. Easy enough in my case. I've hardly anything to survey.
2: Me neither. You should have seen my payslip last week. All them deductions for tax and insurance and all the other fiddles. By the last column, there was nothing left. And I've got to send them £2.50.
3: Course, it's only like that in the lower ranks. Senior civil servants now get equivalent money.
2: Equivalent to what, sir?
3: Equivalent to their having won the pools.
4: Is Sir Gregory's salary on that list?
3: It certainly is one. I thought at first it was his telephone number.
2: I believe it. And he gets lots of perks, doesn't he?
4: Oh, what? Yes, free car, free access to the hospitality cupboard. Even free access to Miss Bentwater in the typing pool.
3: Greedy old pig.
5: Hello, you two.
3: Good morning, Sir Greedy. Hello, Sir Piggery.
5: Now be quiet, Lamb. Lennox Brown, why is the door half open?
4: Oh, well, we were half expecting you, Sir Gregory.
5: Now, listen to me. I have some important news that will affect you all. An efficiency drive is to be launched in the civil service, which will mean drastic streamlining and cutting down of staff.
4: Oh.
5: There are going to be redundancies.
3: Redundancies? You mean some people might actually lose their jobs, sir?
5: Quite a lot of people will lose their jobs, Lamb. In particular, older members of staff will be asked to make way for younger men.
3: Older members, sir?
5: Indeed. Senior people like myself must be prepared to make sacrifices.
4: Senior people like... Sir Gregory, you don't mean that...
5: Yes, I do.
3: How marvellous. I mean, how marvellous you're taking it so well.
4: Still, I'm sure you'll enjoy retirement, sir. I mean, you have so many interests, wine, and women, and perhaps even the occasional song.
3: Where will you actually be going, sir? Can I get you a taxi?
5: That'd be absurd, man. I'm not going anywhere.
4: But you said you had to make sacrifices, sir.
5: Exactly. I'm going to sacrifice a member of my staff. You, Lennox Brown.
4: What? Me? I'm redundant? Cast on the scrap heap like an old boot?
5: And not before time. Your cell's been worn out for years. Now, I told you, Lennox Brown, it's the older people who have to go.
4: Well, I'm not old. I'm a mere stripling.
5: Nonsense. You're past it. Not that you ever actually reached it. The modern civil service needs younger men at the top. Eh, Lamb?
3: Sir Gregory, if you're talking about Mr. Lennox Brown leaving, my first reaction is one of great sadness.
2: Quite right, Mr. Lamb.
3: However, my second reaction is, will I be getting his job?
5: You, Lamb? You have an amazing audacity.
3: Oh, thank you very much, sir.
5: You will not be taking over from Lennox Brown. You will continue in your present post. Lennox Brown will be replaced by a computer.
6: replace my computer? Me, a man of my metal?
5: Certainly, it's a metal computer.
6: Jules, I mean, that's adding insult to injury. A computer can't possibly do what I've been doing all these years.
5: That's what we're rather hoping. For one thing, computers don't slope off home at 4 o'clock.
6: Sir Gregory, I am flabbergasted.
5: Still, we don't wish to be harsh. We're giving you ample notice so you'll have time to find another job.
6: Ample notice?
5: Naturally. You needn't leave for 3.5 days.
6: Three and a half days to find another job?
5: Unless, of course, you decide to retire and live on your investments.
6: My investments?
3: Oh, you know, that £27 in the post office.
5: Glad you've taken it so well, Lennox Brown. We'll be, sorry to lose you. Of course.
2: It's all wrong, Mr. Lennox Brown. They shouldn't have made you repugnant.
4: Thank you, Mildred, but you've no need to worry on my account. Finding a better job will be no problem to someone of my caliber.
3: I hope you're right, man.
4: Private industry is crying out for men with my skill and experience.
7: Do sit down, Mr. Lennox Brown.
4: Thank you, Mr. Bright.
7: Now then, you're leaving the civil service, I understand. Have you been superannuated?
4: Oh, no, I've always sat like this. Little touch of rheumatism, you see.
7: Yes, I'm not sure that I do. You've applied for the post of financial director, but have you had any experience of merchant banking?
4: Well, yes. To be absolutely frank, no.
7: I see. Still, you're not afraid of early hours?
4: Oh, good gracious, no, no. I'm happy to finish as early as you like.
7: That isn't quite what I meant. Huh? Merchant banking, you see, is highly complex. Could you, for example, float a loan?
4: Float a loan? No, no. To be honest, I'm no good in water at all. No, I hadn't realized it was part of the job, really. Oh, I used to roller skate as a lad, you know.
7: Thank you, Mr. Lennox Brown. I think that will be all. I fear you're not quite suitable for the job.
4: Oh, dear.
7: I'd like to help you if I can. Yeah. I believe, you see, one of our subsidiaries, No Claim Insurance, is looking for filing clerks. Hmm? You might contact Miss Wellworthy there. Now, if you'll excuse me, I have rather a lot to attend to.
2: Come in, dear. Have a chair. Make yourself comfy.
4: Oh, yes. Well, it's very good of you to see me, Miss Wellworthy.
2: Well, now, tell me about yourself. Why are you leaving your present job?
4: Ah, yes. Well, the fact is, madam, you see, the head of my department has a passion for change. He is a rather sort of forceful sort of man.
2: One of those push-and-go types.
4: That's right, yes. He gave me the push and I go on Friday.
2: It's a shame. Well, let's see how you fit in here. Have you ever used a duplicating machine?
4: Oh, yes, yes. I often borrowed it at the ministry to press my trousers.
2: Well, what about this pile of papers? How long would it take you to file these?
4: Oh, I could do that quite easily in a normal working day.
2: A day? But one of our clerks could do that in 2 hours.
4: Yes, that's what I said. 2 hours, a normal working day.
2: Well, I'm sorry, dear, but I'm afraid you'd be no use here with your Whitehall ways.
4: Ah, yes, well, then it seems there's no more to be said.
2: Oh, you poor soul. You're not finding it easy to get work, I can tell. Your moustache is sagging at the ends.
4: My hirsute appendages, madam, are no concern of yours.
2: Well, of course not, dear. I was just going to tell you that they're taking people on at Arkwright's over the road.
4: Oh, really?
2: That's right. There's a notice outside saying men wanted for general labouring.
4: Labouring? How dare you, madam? I wouldn't consider such a thing in a thousand years. Really, I've never been so insulted in my life.
5: Next. Come on here, keep moving. Ah, so you want to work for Arkwright's, eh?
4: I might consider a position, yes.
5: Yeah, what's your name?
4: Lennox Brown.
5: Right, then, come over here, Brown. You're strong, are you?
4: Well, I like to think my physical vigour belies my mature appearance.
5: You what?
4: Never mind.
5: Well, if you think you're strong, try picking up that metal container.
4: Oh, right, if you insist,
5: Hurry up, then move yourself, Brown!
4: I can't pick it up.
5: Blimey, and that's only the lid. No, you'll never do, mate.
4: Well, I'm sure you...
5: Hopeless you'll be. The only sort of job you'll fit for is something in the civil service. Why don't you try them?

0: can't believe Mr. Elby's gone, sir. It was so sudden, wasn't it? An absolute bolt from the loo.
1: Yeah, something like that.
0: The office is half strange without him. He's not so cosy, is he?
1: No, having a computer in the map cupboard isn't quite the same.
0: I mean, the computer's so different from Mr. Lennox Brown, the way it wheezes and gurgles and makes old buzzing noises.
1: That's true. Mr. Elby never gurgled, did he?
0: And we didn't have to pour oil in his inlet every morning.
1: Oh, there it goes again.
0: You know, I'm sure it shouldn't do that, Mr. Lamb. There's nothing in the handbook about buzzing like that.
1: Perhaps we should get it seen to.
0: Well, I tried ringing maintenance, but they haven't got anyone free.
1: Oh,
0: there it goes again. I hope it's not going to blow up or something.
1: Who are you ringing now, Mildred?
0: Mr. Wilkins in the next office. They say he knows all about machinery.
1: Ah, young Whizzer Wilkins. What a good idea. He's really on the ball.
0: His number's ringing, Mr. Lamb. Look, would you speak to him? These whiz kids make me nervous.
1: Oh, all right, Mildred. Hello, Whizzer. Richard Lamb in the office next door. We're in trouble with our computer. Could you pop in and have a look at it? Thanks. He's coming, Mildred.
0: Oh, good. They say he's got a brilliant technical brain.
1: Yeah. Ah, come in, Whizzer.
2: Good afternoon, Mr. Lamb. What can I do for you?
1: Well, it's what I mentioned on the phone.
2: Oh, dear me, my memory's not what it was. When did you phone? Recently?
0: About half a minute ago, we rang your office.
2: Did you? Oh, well, I better go back to my office and answer it.
0: No, Mr. Wilkins, it's our computer, see? It's not working properly.
2: Oh, we're not working properly. Well, I'd better have a look at it. My word, it's a fine-looking piece of machinery, isn't it?
1: That's not the computer, Mr. Wilkins. That's the hat stand.
2: Oh, is it really? What will they think of next? Oh, I beg your pardon. I should never have had those radishes.
1: No, that was the computer.
0: And that little blue light is flashing on the map cupboard door. That means it's trying to attract our attention.
1: Open the door and we'll

0: computer, Mr. Wilkins.
1: Oh, I see what you mean. It doesn't sound very healthy. Still, I think I can fix it.
2: You're going to readjust the input and output programming circuits.
1: No, I'm going to give it a kick up the assessment unit. There. That's done it.
2: Well done.
0: The green light's on now. The computer's going to say something.
3: Not enough work is being done. Not enough work is being done. Lunch hour cancelled. Lunch hour cancelled.
2: Oh, I am sorry, Mildred. It's cancelled your lunch hour.
3: That includes you, Lamb.
2: Oh, dear.
1: Is that all it does? I mean, does it carry on and shout at you all day?
2: Well, not all day. It does more complex work as well.
0: Yeah, like this job we're doing on civil service salaries. We just feed in the data here.
2: And the computer sends instructions to accounts, stating what people should be paid in future.
3: Stop wasting time. More data, more data.
1: Oh, I wouldn't put up with that. More data, indeed. I mean, it doesn't even say please.
3: More data, please.
1: Oh, that's better. You know, I do hate a cocky computer. You keep it in its place, Mr. Lamb, or it'll get too big for its boots.
2: No, thanks for adjusting it.
1: No, no trouble, no trouble at all. I enjoyed it. Gave me quite a kick.
0: He's right, I reckon. Rotten great lump of metal bossing us about. I wish we could get rid of it.
2: Sir Gregory's very keen on the thing, Mildred. I'm sure he'd never scrap it.
0: Well, he might if it dropped a few clangers.
2: But it never seems to make mistakes.
0: Not so far. But it would if we sabotaged it.
2: Mildred, what an awful suggestion. How could we sabotage it?
0: Easy, Mr. Lamb. All them wires and plugs. I reckon if we put a few in the wrong sockets, it could get in our right state of choss.
2: Oh. Well, let's each choose a socket and see.
0: If Sir Gregory thinks the computer's no good, he'll give it the elbow and get Mr. O.B. back.
2: Mind you, it could have an odd effect on civil service salaries.
4: Here is the news read by Brian Martin. After weeks of careful study, new pay structures for the civil service have come into force this month. There's been some surprise at the award to junior clerks of £187,000 a year. And it's understood that office cleaners are getting more than this. But Ministry Chairlady Mrs. Ida Brush told our reporter that she didn't think she was overpaid. She declined to say more as she was off to her villa in Bermuda. Salaries for top-level staff have also been affected. Senior ministry officials will now receive 75 pence per week, plus a chit for free orange juice. One minister has already been standing in a Whitehall gutter, singing Buddy, Can You Spare a Dime? And playing the spoons. And in Parliament Square, the Home Secretary was seen wheeling a barrel organ with what seemed like a large monkey on top. However, this later proved to be the Chancellor of the Exchequer.
0: What a lovely surprise, Mr. Lennox Brown.
2: I say hello, one. What brings you back to the office?
5: Oh, I just popped in to pick up my potted pink peony.
0: I bet you've got a smashing new job, have you, sir? Tell us all about it.
5: Well, I haven't actually decided on anything quite yet. I've had so many offers. Oh, my word, yes. But listen, I mean, there have been some odd goings on here, haven't there? I hear they've had to cancel this new pay structure. Well, what's it all about?
2: Well, it's all the computer's fault, you see. It disgraced itself. I'm afraid it'll have to go.
0: Yeah, Sir Gregory will want to chuck it out right away, and then he'll ask you to come back, sir.
5: Will he? Do you really think so, Mildred? Well, no, not that I'd necessarily come back, of course. I mean, I would have to think about it.
0: Oh, of course, sir.
5: Yes.
0: But he'll be asking you, you mark my words. He'll be in here any minute now to sack that computer.
2: He'll have to climb down and eat humble pie. I can't wait to see his face.
6: Ah, there you are.
2: Well, I could have waited a bit longer.
6: You realize this pay disaster has disgraced the whole department?
2: I know, Sir Gregory. Isn't it awful? I don't blame you for being angry.
6: Angry? I'm furious that are going to be red. Radical changes. The cause of this trouble must go.
2: Quite right, sir. That computer never worked. Perhaps they could use it downstairs as a tea machine.
6: It's not the computer that's going lame, it's you.
2: But me? But, Sir Gregory, that mix-up wasn't my fault. It was the computer.
6: It was not the computer. It was the man behind it.
2: Oh, is there a man behind it? That cupboard must be bigger than I thought.
6: Don't be.

0: quiet, Lamb. You are the man behind it. Yeah, computers are merely machines. They can't be wrong. Mistakes are made by the operators. Yes, but... Rubbish in means rubbish out. Just look at your record.
1: My record's very good, Sir Gregory. In 100 years' time, people will pass this building and say, Richard Lamb worked here.
0: Never mind 100 years. They'll be saying that tomorrow.
2: You're not going to throw him out of the civil service, sir?
0: No, I'm not. That would mean redundancy pay. No, I'm having him transferred to archives at Ballymucky.
1: Ballymucky?
3: Sir Gregory, is that quite fair?
0: What the devil are you doing here, Lennox Brown?
3: Well, I've called to remove my potted plant, sir.
0: Well, remove it then, and remove yourself at the same time.
3: Well, look, Sir Gregory, I must point out in defense of Mr. Lamb that he's not been trained in computer programming.
0: No, don't be absurd. You don't need training to feed a computer. Any fool can do it.
1: You mean you could do it, sir?
0: Well, of course. Well, what's your current project?
1: The job you gave us last week, sir, helping the Treasury.
0: Yes. Restructuring Britain's currency.
3: What does that mean, sir?
0: Well, it's no business of yours, Lennox Brown, now that you've left the civil service. But if you must know, the Treasury feel that the British decimal coins are a little too small and the pound note is rather flimsy.
1: Yes, they want the coins a bit bigger and the notes slightly thicker.
0: Exactly. A 10% increase all round. Now, the exact size is to be fixed by the computer. I'll show you how easily it's set.
1: Yeah. Open the cupboard door, Mildred.
2: Yes, sir.
0: I'll press the selector button. Lamb, you'd better adjust the switch on your end.
1: I don't think I've got a switch on my end, sir.
0: You're into the computer, man.
1: Oh, silly me.
0: Right. I feed in the data. Thus. Now, the computer will now assess the new money sizes and issue instructions direct to the Royal Mint.
4: Data received.
1: Pardon?
4: Data received.
0: Oh. The all this job needs is a bit of common sense. I'm no genius.
1: That's true, sir.
0: Well, now, I don't want anyone interfering with the computer, sir. Miss Murphy, keep this cupboard door shut.
2: Oh, radio, sir.
0: Oh, and Lamb, you better come with me and I'll arrange your travel warrant to Ballymucky. Second class, of course, unless there's a cheaper rate.
3: Well, the canteen hasn't changed since I left, except those sandwiches look 3 weeks older.
5: Oh, I must say, they're nice and clean, though. I saw Miss Foster dusting them this morning.
3: Miss Foster? Oh, yes. Does she still,
5: Oh, yes, all the time. Now, drink your tea, Mr. Lennox Brown, and would it cheer you up if I pressed you to a pastry?
3: No, thank you, no. I'm afraid it's a little too late for that, and for me. Yes, this is the end of an era, Mr. Wilkins. The lights are going out all over Whitehall.
5: So it's the chop for you and Mr. Lamb.
3: Steer clear of Sir Gregory Pitkin. That's my advice to you.
5: Oh, I certainly will. That man's just a loud-mouthed bully. The last time I saw a mouth like that was on a poster for Jaws.
3: Oh, yes, and this absurd idea of his that computers can't be wrong. I mean, machines can make mistakes. Oh, my word, yes.
5: Even if they're properly set.
3: Well, Sir Gregory set that one the way he wanted, right? But you'd only need someone to creep in the cupboard and press a couple of extra digits.
5: Yes, but who'd do a thing like that?
3: Oh. Someone who'd already been thrown out of the ministry and didn't want others to suffer?
5: Oh, Mr. Lennox Brown, you wouldn't.
3: I mean, we can't let the computers win, you know. I mean, Sir Gregory wants the coins 10% bigger. He may find them increased rather more.
6: Well, viewers, as you've probably gathered, this is Forth Robinson here in the Royal Mint. And today is launching day for Britain's restyled currency. The Prime Minister is here to receive a presentation set of the new money, and with him is Sir Gregory Pitkin, the top ministry man responsible for the change. And now the doors of the minting room open, and in come two senior officials rolling a large brown disc 10 feet high. My word, it's the new British penny. Much, much bigger than anyone expected. Oh, my goodness, the officials can't control this huge coin, and it's rolling away from them. And dear me, it's gone crashing through the wall. Aha, So now we've the mint with the hole. Gosh, Prime Minister seems to be arguing with Sir Gregory, but here come four more officials carrying under their arms what looks like a roll of green linoleum. But no, this is the new pound note. And as they present it, it slips from their grasp and falls on the PM's foot. Oh, dear me, the Prime Minister seems greatly affected by this fall of the pound.
1: It's extraordinary when the new penny's 10 feet in diameter and the pound note's 20 foot long.
3: The computer made a boo-boo, didn't it? Eh? Thanks to my altering the data.
2: How did you do that, sir?
3: Well, I just added a couple of noughts when Sir Gregory wasn't looking.
2: Oh, I say.
1: And as Sir Gregory programmed the thing, he'll get all the blame.
3: Yes, mind you, I'm not a vindictive man. Yes. I don't want to see him sacked. Oh, no, no. I mean, if they'll just demote him to lift man, I'll be more than satisfied.
2: The main thing is they'll scrap the computer. Then Mr. Lamb won't be sent to Ballymucky and you'll be back in the office.
1: Not that you ever really left one. We see more of you now than when you worked here.
3: They'll need me here when Sir Gregory gets the chop.
7: Now, this way, Mr. Kite.
0: Yes, Sir Gregory. Thank you, sir.
7: Now, this is the room I want converted to a washroom. We had a pair of useless executives in here, but they've gone now and... Just a minute. Why are you two here? Lamb, I sent you to Ballymucky. And I sacked you weeks ago, Lennox Barnes.
3: Well, we knew you'd want us back in the circumstances, Sir Gregory.
7: Circumstances? Yes. What circumstances? I wouldn't have you two back if you came with treble stamps.
1: But surely, sir, after this fiasco with the new money...
7: The new money is not a fiasco.
1: Not a fiasco?
7: The new money is a triumph.
3: A triumph, Sir Gregory?
7: Of course, man. Don't you read the papers? Haven't you heard the news?
8: The Chancellor of the Exchequer spoke today of the huge boost given to Britain's economy by the new large currency. He told a press conference that as the new notes and coins were too heavy to carry, no one was able to spend any money. Consequently, the cost of living was falling sharply and savings were rising even faster. In addition, the new money was proving useful. People were finding the 50 pence piece made an ideal dining table, while the giant pound notes folded over to make a reasonable bed. The strength of the currency was such that £1 was enough to retire on. In many places, money transactions have been replaced by a return to the barter system. Television licenses will in future cost £6 of sausages and a balloon. Actors have been paying their taxes by reciting Shakespeare to tax officials, and a comedian, buying a chicken, told his butcher 3 jokes and was instantly given the bird.
1: Would you believe it? Sir Gregory's been commended for this currency thing, and there's talk of the computer getting an OBE.
3: Oh, I believe it, too. Nothing surprises me anymore.
7: Now, coming, Wilkins. Good Lord, haven't you gone yet, you two?
9: Just having a last cup of tea, sir.
7: Yeah. Well, as I was saying, Wilkins, you'll be responsible in future for oiling of the computers, understood?
5: Yes, well, I'd better put me other specs on.
2: Did you say computers, Sir Gregory? You mean there's more than one?
7: Indeed. The first has proved such a success, we installed a second last week. They formed the General Assistance Department in the way that Lennox Brown and Lamb did. Or rather, in the way that they should have done if they weren't so useless.
5: Oh, come, sir. I'm sure our friends here aren't useless.
7: Useless, I said, and useless I meant. Lennox Brown was always sneaking off to his club.
5: And the computers will be different, will they?
7: The computers will be very different. Two smooth-running, perfectly disciplined machines. Open the door, Miss Murphin, and I'll show Mr. Wilkins.
2: Righty-ho, sir.
7: You see, Wilkins, just listen to them humming busily away.
10: Bring me a cup of tea. Oh, look out, one. It's a great day. Come and see you.
11: Oh, glory. Just as I was sneaking up to my club.
7: Good grief, did you hear that? The computers have been corrupted.
5: Oh, my word.
7: Corrupted by the atmosphere in this office. They're ruined.
11: Bring me a cup of tea.
7: Oh!
1: Don't panic, Sir Gregory. Scrap the computers and we'll stay on.
9: They're worse than us, sir, and we're cheaper to run.
7: Why, yes, I'll beat you into those machines that's better than mine.
12: Oh,
8: Muddling through as the men from the ministry were Richard Murdoch and Derek Giler. Also featured were Norma Ronald, Ronald Baddeley and John Graham. The program was written by Edward Taylor and John Graham and produced by Edward Taylor.

0: 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I'll put one at Lance onto it. Very nice, young Harold. 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
6: 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With Les Brown and his band of renown, yours truly, Hi Everback. Our special guests, Frankie Lane and Hedy Lamarr. And here he is for the crews of the Flat Tops, the man who is flat on both ends, Bob Hope.

0: Yes, sir. That's the men at the Naval Air Station here at Coronado. I drove down here from Los Angeles this afternoon, and I never had so much trouble getting to a base in my life. Someone had told me there was an auto ferry. I just thought the fog was a little damper than usual. And you should see the speed of those ferry boats. They move about as fast as Crosby picking up a check. I wanted to be real nautical, so I went up to Captain Erdman. I said, "Ahoy, matey, steady as you go and blow the man down." How did I know he could do it? I won't say Captain Erdman's a strict disciplinarian, but the tide can't come in until he gives her permission. Call this place the cradle of naval aviation. I know it's a cradle. This morning I saw three ensigns passing around a fifth of pablum. They sure have some young kids in the Navy. In fact, down here, instead of a brig, they have a playpen with a sentry. If any of you guys get a weekend liberty, my picture's playing locally. I went to a preview it the other night, and while the audience was watching the picture, I was busy getting reactions. I hope that usherette doesn't talk. No, I... You have a different version of the whole thing? Crosby was supposed to be in the picture, too, but Marilyn Maxwell looked so much better in a plunging neckline. And besides, love scenes are getting to be too much for Crosby. Lardhead is so old now, before he can kiss a girl, they have to get him to whistle and then quick freeze his pucker. That doesn't work too well either. After one kiss, he thaws all over his leading lady. But I enjoyed the picture, and I really enjoyed working with Marilyn. She's the kind of a girl you take home to meet your mother after you lock your father in the garage. I don't know what the executives at Paramount thought of my performance, but last week they gave me a new dressing room. I liked it much better than my old one. This one's got 6 wash basins. Do a lot of love scenes, but I didn't mind. I've been a great man with women since I was born. That's a fact. Instead of the doctor, the nurse had to slap me. And now, ladies and gentlemen.
1: Bob.
0: What do you want, hon?
1: Well, excuse me for interrupting, Bob, but I've been wondering, when you go to England, are you going to take me with you?
0: Why should I take you,
1: Well, Bob, I've got a great British accent. Listen to this. This is Admiral Lord Nelson's famous challenge to the enemy at Trafalgar.
2: "You scoundrels! Better though this old hulk may be, I'll stay with her to the end. Rotten her timbers and shut away her mast. We shan't cease fighting as long as I have a mast over my head, a topsail in my rigging, and a good deck under my feet."
0: Lord Nelson. Don't look now, but I think somebody laid an egg in your crow's nest. Now, hi. Go take a shower and come back. Look, please go away and leave me alone. Now, ladies and gentlemen, as I said before tonight... Oh, come in.
3: Hiya, Bob.
0: Well, it's Frankie Lane.

0: Say, Bob, I just found out that you were going to England, so I dropped around to say goodbye.
1: Well, thanks a lot, Frankie. That's very nice of you.
0: Look, I know everybody must be asking you this, Bob, but why do you keep traveling all the time?
1: Well, it's in my blood, Frankie. You know, I was born in a Greyhound bus. No, Frankie. All the kids in my family were born in the bus. In fact, my mother used to name us after the scenery she saw through the window. I never told anybody before, but my full name is Robert Burmishave Hope.
0: You know, Bob, I feel sorry for you practically growing up in a bus.
1: Well, later on it got better, Frankie. Pa bought a car.
0: A car?
1: Yeah, but Pa didn't even know how to change a tire. He had to call the auto club for everything. We kids didn't even have diapers, just old inner tubes.
0: Inner tubes for diapers?
1: Yeah, Pa called the auto club for everything. So you see, I can't help traveling, Frankie. It's just that I can't make up my mind to settle down.
0: Well, you'd better hurry because your body is beating you to it.
1: Pretty sneaky. You look like you've been eating pretty regularly yourself, Frankie. What used to be a lane is now a boulevard.
0: Touché, Robert. Look, let's drop this kind of talk because I don't want to get you sore at me. I really came here to ask if I could go to England with you.
1: Hey, gee, that's a great idea, Frank. But we already have a man singer for our overseas show.
0: You have who?
1: Me.
0: You?
1: Yeah, I'm going to sing all over Europe.
0: Does the United Nations know about this?
1: Please, no cracks about my voice. I can sing just like Mel Torme if I get sick enough.
0: Look, what kind of songs do you plan to do, Bob?
1: Western numbers. You know, the new craze over there is American cowboy songs. In fact, I've written a small bundle to take with me.
0: What's the name of it?
1: Oh, there's a candle burning in your silver hair tonight, Mother. And I have another one that I think will be a smash. When I tell you I love you, you pay no heed. Just pick your teeth with a tumbleweed.
0: Bob, I'm pretty anxious to go to Europe with you. And I'd even be willing to change my style of singing and go Western.
1: Well, I'll have to see how our voices go together. Give us some cowboy music, Les.
0: Oh, bury me now.
2: Don't you do it to me.
0: On the lone prairie.
2: Don't you bury me there.
0: Where the coyotes howl.
2: Hey, where, oh, oh.
0: And

0: That's enough, Tony.
1: That's enough.
0: Okay, back to the union.
1: Say, Arizona.
0: What you want, Pismo?
1: I'm tired of drifting around. I'm going to get me a gal and get hitched.
0: A girl?
1: Yeah, you know. What do you dream about at night?
0: Lizards.
1: Look, I got to finish dressing. Hand me my 38s.
0: Here you are. Now hand me my 38s.
1: Here you are.
0: Well, that takes care of our shorts. Where's our gun?
1: Well, I'm going to take off, Arizona. I don't know where you're going tonight, but make sure you stay away from my gal, Conchita.
2: Pismo can't tell me what to do. I'm just as much of a cowboy as he is. Just look how bow-legged I am. I'm so bow-legged, if I don't wear sandpaper chaps, the horse slides right through. I'll show Pismo. I'll take a shortcut and get to Conchita's house before he does. I ain't never seen a jet horse, isn't it? I ain't never seen Conchita, but this is where she lives. I play my guitar and imitate Pismo and see if she comes out in the balcony. To spend 1 hour with you in our room. That's my desire.
0: Oh, beautiful flower of the prairie, come to your window.
3: You calling me?
0: Are you Conchita?
3: Si.
0: They told me you were the most beautiful flower of the prairie.
3: Will the frost heat everything?
0: Are you really what they call a Spanish muchacha?
3: Well, yes, but lately I'm getting short of mucha and I'm all out of cha-cha.
0: If you get a chance to get it back, refuse it.
3: You know, you look like a real reap-snorting cowboy.
0: Yeah, I've ripped a few snorts in my time. Well, what's going to happen, Conchita?
3: Oh, I'd like to come out, but my father's very strict. Why, do you know my father won't let me step 1 foot out of the house?
0: Why not? Afraid you'll eat the gopher bait?
1: To spend 1 hour with you in our old rendezvous. Whoa! Say, Conchita, I didn't see you over at the dance.
3: No one asked me to go.
1: Well, shucks, ma'am. If and I'd have known you'd have wanted to have gone, I'd have come and fetched you myself, or at least I'd have seen that you got to get to go.
0: Next time, we got to hire an actor, you know that. Give this one guy one line, he sounds like he swallowed Roy Acuff.
1: I'm here, Conchita. Can I come in and set a spell?
3: No.
0: Well, how about me?
3: No.
0: You mean as someone else?
3: See, I met him today and he fell madly in love with me.
0: Gee, Frankie, I wonder who it is. What could anyone see in a dame who looks like Conchita?
4: That who does this old Hulk may be, I'll stay you all to the end. Drop the hook, and shut
0: get out of here, Mike. Get out of here. Everybody wants to go to him. With one of his old-time favorites, Frankie Boy. Thank you.

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0: you, Frankie Lane.
1: Ladies and gentlemen, for the past 8 weeks, I've been the luckiest actor because I've been making a picture with one of the most glamorous personalities in show business. And here she is, everybody's favorite brunette, Hedy Lamarr.
2: Thank you, Bob.
1: It's wonderful having you here tonight, Hedy.
2: Well, it was nice of you to invite me, but I really don't understand why.
1: Well, what do you mean?
2: Well, for the past 2 months, we've been working together, seeing each other every day. How can you stand the sight of me?
1: Sit down. This may take a little time.
2: No, Bob, I don't trust you.
1: You don't?
2: No. Furthermore, I'm going to move out of my dressing room. It's too close to yours.
1: You mean...
2: Yes. I found out you were digging a tunnel.
1: It so happens that I'm digging that tunnel to get in practice.
2: Practice?
1: Yes. My next contract is to dig a tunnel from the main gate here to the Mexican village. That's the Coronado soda fountain here, I think.
2: You know, now that we're through making our picture, I'll miss you, Bob.
1: Really?
2: Bob, remember the time we did that love scene in the rain?
1: Yeah.
2: Oh, and you let me stand under your nose so I wouldn't get wet?
1: You know, Hedy, I was really thrilled with my part in the picture. It's such a sophisticated role.
2: Well, I think you handled it very well.
1: Oh, I knew I could do it. It's just that they've been holding me back. I think there's a plot against me over there.
2: Why, Bob, they're very fond of you at Paramount. Several times I've heard the executives talking about you.
1: Really? What'd they say?
2: Well, I don't know. They always make me leave the room.
1: You think that's bad? They always make me stay. But, Hedy, you've really lived. You've had Charles Boyer make love to you, and now me.
2: Well. Well, that's right. Comedy and tragedy.
1: Well, after all, how can I compete with Boyer? With that lower lip of his, he can kiss a girl and shine her shoes at the same time. Say, Hedy, do you think we can arrange our schedule so we can do another picture together?
2: Oh, I don't know, Bob. I think one is enough.
1: But, Hedy, I've already got a script for another picture. It's even more sophisticated than our last one. Should we run through a scene or two?
2: Well, I'd rather not, Bob.
1: Oh, but, Hedy, you're such a brilliant actress.
2: Flattery won't help.
1: Look, Hedy, if you do this scene, I'll give you a great big kiss.
2: Threats won't help either.
1: Wait a minute, gal. If you were a man, I'd feel miserable.
2: All right, Bob, let's do the scene.
3: Our scene is a luxurious penthouse apartment overlooking all of San Diego. It is the apartment of the beautiful Countess Maria von Trebisch, and one of her many suitors, Robert Van Westkett, enters.
2: Robert.
4: Precious.
2: Beloved.
4: Darling.
2: My own.
4: Dearest.
2: Sweet one.
4: Pet.
2: Pigeon.
4: We're a little late, so good night, folks.
1: Ah, darling, it is good to see you. Wasn't that a mad time we had at Lady Crandine's champagne party?
2: Oh, yes. You drank champagne out of my slippers all night long.
1: Oh, it was wonderful.
2: Yes, but I wish you'd let me take my foot out first.
1: I didn't notice it. Say, no matter. Shall we... It was a jam session. Shall we, I'll get something here. No matter. Too late to take that line back, huh? No matter. Shall we get comfy, dear?
2: Now, how about a drink?
1: Oh, fine. I'll have 12 fingers of bourbon, a pint of scotch, a quart of gin, and a glass of milk.
2: A glass of milk?
1: Yes, I don't want to ruin my stomach.
4: Maria, I can't tell you how frightfully happy I am when we're together.
2: Robert, talk, talk, talk. Is that all you can do?
0: What do you mean, darling?
2: Give me your lips.
0: All right, but there'll be a nickel deposit on each lip.
4: See here, Maria, I came here to talk tonight. I want you to be my wife.
2: Why?
4: Well, you're a woman and a human being. A rare combination, and therefore... therefore, I think it would be ginger of you to marry me so that we may grow old together.
2: Grow old together? I'm afraid that would be impossible.
4: Why?
2: You have such a head start.
4: Well, my dear, what's your answer?
2: Oh, I'd love to, Robert, but I shouldn't like to hurt Rodney Van Everbeck.
4: Rodney Van Everbeck?
3: Yes, you shall never have Maria.
4: Rodney.
3: I knew there was something going on here. What are you doing?
2: We were just having a drink.
4: You're not supposed to get last with your part, you know.
3: What are you drinking?
4: Bourbon.
3: Chaser?
4: I was going to, but you came in.
3: Thought so. What are you up to, you scallywag?
4: How dare you? My scally doesn't wag any more than yours.
3: You'll not marry Maria so long as I have anything to say.
2: Look out, Robert. He has a gun.
4: Don't shoot. Eddie, we'd better get out of here.
2: Why?
4: Some of those shots came from the audience.

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4: I checked my .45 for slugs. I took out a fifth of rye from the drawer of my desk and killed it. The door opened. She entered wearing nothing but a smile. I remember the way she was in my arms the night before, like molten lava. I gotta stop living like this. I'm a greengrocer from Pearly.

0: There will now be an intermission during which our sales staff will visit all parts of the cinema, selling ices, cold drinks, chocolates, cigarettes, hair dryers, second-hand cars, gold bullion and pieces of Africa. And if you want to be naughty with the manager's wife, we can arrange anything for a prize.
1: Here, Glad, do you fancy some nuts?
2: Yeah.
3: Right, you can have this lot.
2: Hello, Cheeky.
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1: Yah, boo, spotty.
0: As you will have gathered, dear listener... Hello, Eric. Our theme this week is art. Art takes many forms, such as cat, trap, and retard.
2: What are you talking about?
0: I don't know. It's John's turn to speak, and he's still in the loo.
8: Man's desire. Oh, man's desire. To express himself through artistic means goes back to the dawn of time. For instance, before he acquired sophistication and intelligence, man's effort at music sounded something like this.
9: It's one of those songs that can make you cold. A ride in the springtime, a walk in the fall.
0: Then came the invention of the wheel, which led to the... which led to the trombone and the Huddersfield Choral Society. Hence the expression, you can lead a trombone to the Huddersfield Choral Society, but you can't make it drink. Unless it happens to be played by Jimmy Edwards. In which case, you can't stop it. Meanwhile, on the deck of a luxury yacht in between the poop and the bollard...
10: Darling, it's a beautiful yacht, isn't it? It's like a dream come true, us being here.
11: Yes, Morris.
10: Darling.
11: Yes, Morris.
10: Let's make love on deck.
11: Oh, Morris, not in the middle of the boat show.
8: And now, here in the studio is Mr. Alopecia Hangglider, who is going to show us some interesting things you can do with wire coat hangers.
12: Oh.
8: Well, that's one he obviously hadn't planned on. So here is some music.
0: Meanwhile, on a Glasgow to London express roaring through Rotherham...
13: Well, Charles, have a good weekend.
14: Not too bad. Went to a wife-swapping party in Gleneagles.
13: Any good?
14: Yes, got a set of golf clubs for mine.
15: Coffee, gentlemen?
13: Thank you.
8: Steward.
14: Sir?
8: He hasn't been round with the cups yet.
14: Oh.
0: Hello, Cheeky's postbag, in which we read some of the letters from you to us that prove that you're as daft as we are.
16: Dear Hello, Cheeky, my name is Edith, my mother's name is Margaret, my grandmother's name is Dorothy, and when I went to check up on my great-grandmother's name, I found that the present vicar's name is Herbert. Is this a record?
0: Dear Hello, Cheeky...
16: Well, is it? Answer me.
0: Anything, you beautiful creature. Dear Hello, Cheeky, I do not know whether Dennis King does request, but if so, I have one for him. Will he please close the lid and go and get an honest job?
17: That's not nice.
0: You don't know the half of it. This is from your wife.
10: Dear Hello, Cheeky, is John Junkin the same man I knew during the war in Scotland? He was always so witty and amusing.
8: Could be.
10: He was the life and soul of our amateur dramatic society.
8: Yes.
10: And a great one for the girls.
8: Oh, must be.
10: Also, he still owes me £3.
8: No, another one. There was a lot of them about at the time, you know.
0: Home hints for handyman, and why not?
10: How to make a bed light.
8: Get up off it.
0: Meanwhile, in a fortune teller's tent, in the middle of the rush hour on the lifeline...
18: Right, dearie, let's read the cards. Seven of spades. Two of diamonds. Eight of clubs.
10: Oh. But what does it mean?
18: Means I'm playing pontoons and five card tricks only.
13: In that case, I must inform you that I am Detective Sergeant Grimwold. What have you to say to that?
18: Oh. You're going to meet a tall, fat bride.
10: Oh, no, I'm not.
18: No, I read the cards wrong. I'm going to meet a short, thin magistrate.
3: Hiya, Mystic Fires. You know, my mother was the seventh son of a seventh son.
10: How did she manage that?
3: It was before they had dope tests. I can read the future. I know what you're going to say next.
10: What?
3: I knew you were going to say that.
10: Rubbish.
3: I knew you were going to say that as well.
10: Tim, don't be such an idiot.
3: And that.
10: Oh, Tim.
3: And that. And that.
10: Oh!
8: Ah! I knew you were going to say that.
10: Oh, don't you start.
8: I knew you were going to say that.
10: Knicker twist, rubber band.
8: I didn't know you were going to say that.
5: Hi, fans. Dennis, I knew I was going to come on now. King here. I wonder what I'm going to say next. I know it's going to be witty, because I'm like that. My wife's gone to the West Indies. Barbados, no, they let anybody in. See what I mean?
3: Dennis, get off.
5: You're dead.
3: I knew you were going to say that.
13: What do you mean you've got a set of golf clubs for yours?
3: Continuing our study of art.
13: He tries. God knows he tries.
3: Let us now take a look at the Pre-Raphaelites. Oh, one of them's picking wax out of his ear with a match, so perhaps it's not quite the moment. Let's turn to sculpture. We all know Rodin's kiss.
10: I don't. He just shook hands with me.
3: No! It's a statue.
8: Rubbish. That's one of those black things you have in the front room.
3: What do you mean?
8: You know, you pick it up and you say, statue.
3: Meanwhile, at the Battle of Agincourt.
10: Once more unto the breach, dear friends, once more. Oh, come on, dear friend. Come to the breach. Oh, come on, Charlie, you come. They'll all follow you.
8: I'm having me tea.
10: Oh, bring it with you. I don't mind.
8: Oh, I'm meeting the birds, that man.
10: Bring her along to the breach. We'll make it a do. I've ordered a big can of beer and the wife's making some sandwiches.
8: Oh, I don't think I can.
10: The last time I had you round the palace for a game of snooker.
8: Oh.
3: Just have a moment. I'm a lover of Shakespeare.
8: Your private life's your own concern.
3: No, I've just completed a thesis entitled Shakespeare or Bacon. Or would you prefer the continental breakfast?
10: It's been set to music by Dennis King, the Quasimodo of the keyboard, and here to sing it for you is a man who once attacked a soprano from the Black and White Minstrels.
3: They all look alike to me, you know.
6: Tickle a pickle for Easter. Tickle a pickle, I beg. Don't tickle a truffle, and even plum duffle be no good, and not a boiled egg. A pickle for Easter, a quick pickle tickle or two, a tickle that quickle bring joy to, a pickle a quite simple.

0: rape a grape. During that song, we had a phone call from a Mr. A. Hitler of Brazil. He said he wasn't allowed to get away with things like that, so why were we?
1: Or grapple an apple.
0: And now, here is Julian Gossett, who's been racing at Kempton Park. Wasn't worth it, really. I was beaten by a horse.
2: The Scum newspaper is the newspaper for you. In the Scum tomorrow, new bathing in Pearly. A 14-month-old baby speaks out. The sex life of the single man. Would it improve if he got a girl? Bob Monkhouse tells it all. In the words of Ned Dawson, Ken Dodd, Morecambe and Wise, and six LPs he bought in America. No offense, Bob. Spot the deliberate mistake in Harold Wilson and win a weekend for two on Mrs. Mills. All this and less in the Scum tomorrow.
0: Did you know that Mungo Park was responsible for exploring the River Niger?
1: Did you know that Merle Park was responsible for creating many roles with the Royal Ballet?
3: And did you know that Hyde Park was responsible for doubling the birth rate in central London?
0: Meanwhile, in a pet shop.
4: Good morning.
5: Good morning, sir.
4: I was thinking about buying a pet dog.
5: Yes, sir. Would you like a peek?
4: That's very kind of you, but can we talk about the pet first?
3: Meanwhile, in Cornwall, during the floral dance...
6: Arthur, I don't half feel a fool dancing with this hollyhock.
7: That's not a hollyhock, you fool. That's Vanessa Redgrave.
6: What's she doing down here?
7: She's revolting.
6: I know that, but what's she doing down here?
1: And now it's time for our new panel game, Shout Along. Three members of our studio audience, picked entirely at random, with a boat hook, are going to shout... They're going to shout in the microphone, and the one who shouts the loudest will win Buckingham Palace. Right, off you go. Well, our applause meter shows that that's a dead hit between the three of you. So that means one of you gets Buckingham Palace, and the other two win a cough suite. Now, tell me, madam, you're the lucky winner. Now that you've won Buckingham Palace, what are you going to do with it?
5: Oh, we shall just carry on living there as usual.
1: If you want to play Shout a Lot, send us a photograph of yourself in coronation robes and shout your name and address down a manhole.
6: Good night!
3: That was Shout a Lot, our new panel game, which we don't think is very good, but at least Frank Muir isn't in it. Hello.
8: Hello, this I'm Frank Muir.
3: No, it isn't.
8: Dennis Norden?
3: Never.
8: Oh, Lady Barnett.
3: Oh, what can we do for you, Isabel?
8: Well, I'm doing any questions on Friday, and I don't know what to wear.
3: Why not pearls? They go well with basic black.
8: Oh, you're a treasure.
3: You're welcome.
8: I'm not really Lady Barnett, you know. I'm Shirley Bassey doing funny voices.
3: You always have, dear.
0: And now, over to our interview studio, where Beowulf's eggplant is talking to the wallpaper.
1: Good evening. For the benefit of our listener, you are white wallpaper with red stripes.
9: No, I'm actually red wallpaper with white stripes.
1: I'm sorry. Yours must be a pretty dull job hanging around all day.
9: Yes, it is, but I stick to it.
1: Oh, how did you start? Have you always been wallpaper?
9: No, when I was much younger, I was a pastel pink toilet roll.
1: Well, why did you change?
9: My father disapproved of the low company I was keeping. And he made me take a job as some paper kitchen towel. I was with Fanny Craddock for a while, but she kept hitting Johnny with me, so I left.
1: Then I believe you met Mr. Sanderson, who gave you your big break.
9: That is true. He is known as the Hughie Green of the wallpaper world.
1: Do you have any future ambitions?
9: Well, I should like to emulate my father. He made it big. They print the Daily Express on him.

0: amazing role. I think I'm quite witty for wallpaper.
1: I think you're very silly.
0: I'm silly and you're sitting here talking to wallpaper.
1: Well, if that's your attitude...
2: That'll learn him. Meanwhile, in an exclusive double-fronted slum...
3: You're late, young old. Where have you been?
4: Down at the airport, Dad. Watching Concorde.
3: Stop it. You'll go deaf.
1: I saw in the paper that Max Bygraves has had an operation. Hmm. They gave him a local anaesthetic and removed his talent.
0: When was this?
1: 1947.
0: 1947. What a year that was. You know, I enjoyed it so much I kept it going until 1951. My father was livid.
1: Why?
0: He was due to retire in 1948. When he finally got the gold watch, it was 3 years slow.
5: And now, an excerpt from Tom Brown's School Days.
4: Excuse me, are you Flashman?
0: How did you know?
4: I recognise the raincoat.
0: You little oik. Have you ever been held over an open fire in your tight trousers and roasted?
4: No.
0: Burns a bum, you know.
5: And now here is Dudley Function to talk about the Upper Amazon.
0: She's only got one boob, so she can shoot her iris proper.
5: And now I'd like to demonstrate my latest invention.
1: What do you call it?
5: I call it the...
1: What does it do?
5: Well, mainly... But sometimes...
1: Could you give us a demonstration?
5: Certainly. Oh, well, back to the drawing board. Oh, have that on the house.
6: Mr. Entwistle, I realise you are a wealthy man and chairman of several companies, and I am but a humble clerk, but I should like... to marry your daughter.
7: I haven't got a daughter.
6: I know, but I wanted to get in early.
7: Don't be so ridiculous.
6: Oh, well. Is your Red spoken for?
7: Yes, he's going to marry a statue of Florence Nightingale.
6: Oh, how about your wife?
7: He'd have more fun with a statue of Florence Nightingale.
6: Are you available?
7: Now look, young man, what's all this about? I'm not saying yes or no. What's it all about?
6: Well, I must be honest, I lost all my money in the city.
7: Business deal?
6: No, hole in my trousers.
7: I have done this. Miss Champing, bring me in a meanwhile, will you?
8: Yes, sir.
7: Stupid girl, that's not a meanwhile. That's a stranger than truth.
9: I'm sorry, sir. I was up all night robbing a bank.
7: Oh, all right. Stranger than truth.
5: Arnold Carfwheel of Chesterley Street has invented a revolutionary new toaster. Every 3 minutes, a small hand holding a glass comes out and says, "The Queen, God bless her." Meanwhile, in the Wright Brothers workshop at Kitty Cat,
9: Kitty Hawk.
0: Please yourself, but there goes Sunday lunch.
3: Orville, I reckon with any luck, by the end of this year, we should have a flying machine in the air.
0: I think you could be wrong, Wilbur. This end, I've been working on a submarine.
5: Speaking of the Wright Brothers, do you remember Zazu Pitt? When they closed those, my father was out of work for 3 months. People complain about the welfare state. And while we're in a musical mood, cop hold of this.

0: That number has been recently recorded by the Dennis King Trio. And if you're not very good, we'll send you a copy. Mr. King?
1: Yes?
0: I've got a cable for you.
1: Really?
0: Yeah, they've asked me to tie it round you and drag you away. Meanwhile, in a hospital, just next to the man with his leg up...
2: Sorry, nurse.
0: We eavesdrop behind the screen. Nurse, this has got to come off.
3: No, doctor.
0: How dare you argue with me?
3: It's my frock you're talking about.
0: True. Here is a newsflash. Grow on you. A BBC current affairs producer has been sacked for having an affair with a current. And with that, over to the what?
4: Get on.
0: Oh, all right.
3: Where are we going?
2: I'm taking you on a blind date with your wife.
3: How's it a blind date, then?
2: I'm driving with the eyes shut.
0: Here is another newsflash. Police are looking for two men on a motorcycle with their eyes shut, going the wrong way round Cyril Smith. Our reporter asked Mr. Smith for a comment, but couldn't get near enough to hear what he was saying. Meanwhile, at a fruit and vegetable show, just next to two tomatoes and a cucumber, rather unfortunately placed.
5: Ah, Mrs. Trampoline, not showing this year?
6: No, Vicar, my husband doesn't like miniskirts.
5: Well, I have nothing against miniskirts myself. It's those low-cut blouses I look down on.
6: You're very rude for a vicar.
5: I'm not a vicar, I'm a dirty old man with this collar on back and front. Give us a kiss.
0: Ladies and gentlemen, at this point I should like everyone over the age of 21 to rise, don a stiff dicky, and spit out of the window to celebrate the fact that last night at the National Ballroom Dancing Championships, Patrick Campbell and partner won the Hesitation Waltz by 2 hours. Thank you. And now... You thrilled to a man called Hort.
2: You flocked to a man called Cannon.
7: You warmed to a man called Ironside.
0: Now, doze off to...
2: A man called Arthur Littlehampton.

0: night as the stranger tethered his moped outside of Timothy White.
1: Hello, Bubbles. You're a stranger around these parts, aren't you?
2: Yep. Just a museum crew from Pearly to Hayward Street. Is there a hotel in this one traffic-warden town?
1: No, but you could come home with me.
2: Where'd you live?
1: Edinburgh, but it'd make it worth your while.
0: With true love dawning in her eyes, she gave him a cheeky grin. He hit her right between the eyes with a bottle of aspirin.
1: Here, I know you. I've seen your picture in Exchange of Mark. You're the notorious Arthur Littlehampton. Wishes to exchange 78 of Berylene for Stag at Bay ice cream.
2: Smile when you say that, kid.
1: Why?
2: I'm a part-time dentist. I think you need a fill-in.
1: Oh.
2: And at the same time, I could fix those two loose teeth.
1: What loose teeth? Oh.
2: Those loose teeth.
1: Why did you do that?
2: I don't want you a squealing to the law about me, kid. I know there's a Stag at Bay fire screen in Humping Parva, and it's mine, I tell you, mine. Drop those licorice all sorts and get your hands up.
1: You can knock a kid like me about, but you'll get yours in a minute.
2: What do you mean?
1: Here comes blonde, buxom, Elsie Farmelow, 35, mother of two, and part-time traffic warden.
2: Why are you talking like that, kid?
1: I want to be a reporter for the Sun when I grow up.
2: If you grow up.
1: Oh.
3: Now then, moped on double yellow.
2: Hold it right there, sister. Lay a hand on that moped and I'll fill you full of licorice all sorts.
3: Hey, aren't you Arthur Littlehampton of Dalton's Weekly fame? We'll exchange autograph photo of Derek Roy for Stag at Bay fire screen.
2: What if I am? These licorice all sorts are loaded. Make one move and I'll let you have them.
3: Ah, well, a girl's got to do what a girl's got to do. But go easy on the coconut ones, they get stuck in me dentures. Here we go. Time, 4:23 p.m.
2: Okay, baby, you asked for it.
0: Elsie's face as she slumped to the ground was the face of one who'd seen hell. As he let her have the all sorts, the coconut ones as well. Arthur rode on down the street in search of the whatchamacallit. Sounds of revelry led him to the bar of the Cock and Wallet.
2: Howdy.
4: Evening, Scrop.
2: Okay, barkeep. Hit me with a glass of stout. Thank you. Now could I have one to drink? You wouldn't have a Stag at Bay fire screen in a crummy joint like this, would you?
4: This is no crummy joint, stranger. This here is the best rum pub in these parts.
2: Don't give me that. A decent joint wouldn't have a penis like that. Fat, greasy, 3 days grow for stubble. I'm going to put a licorice all sort right through that moth-eaten hat.
4: I wouldn't do that, sir.
2: Why not?
4: That's the what.
2: Time's a wasting, bartender. I'm going to get it all out in the open.
4: Down the passage, second on the left.
2: Nope. I want you all to listen to my story.
5: Took five of the 14th blasted bunker. Good Lord, Cedric. There's a blasted licorice all sort in my gin.
2: I said quiet. Another word and you'll get the full force of this sherbet fountain.
5: Who the devil are you?
2: The name's Arthur Littlehampton.
5: Good Lord. Evening Standard classified. We'll exchange pre-war tandem and kilt for Stag at Bay fire screen.
2: Yes. I know there's one in this village somewhere and...
5: Look, I know where it is and I'll tell you, but for God's sake, put the safety catch on those licorice all sorts. You put a pink one right through Cedric's pims.
2: That weren't no accident, buddy. Talk and talk fast. Commuter speak with forked tongue. So the fire screen belongs to Miss Coyle, the district nurse.
5: Yes, yes. Word in your ear. Bit of a goer.
2: Thank you. I'll mosey on down to her place, get the fire screen and have me flu jabs while I'm at it.

0: Between pretty ugly.
1: You, Miss Coyle?
2: I am, so I am.
1: One at a time. I have ridden from the north of Pudsey clear across the country, killing, raping, pillaging, and staying at youth hostels.
2: But why would you be doing that, you with the smooth eyes and the baby blue face?
1: Well, when I was just a kid...
0: Shut up.
1: My ma was stole by Indians, who took her to live in their teepee in Bradford. And ever since, I have sworn I would own a Staggart Bay fire screen at whatever the cost.
2: Oh, well, I have one here I was just going to throw out. You can have it.
1: I'll fill you full of sherbet. I'll blast you with a licorice. Oh, ta. Well, I'll be moseying on then. Ta-ra.
0: The folks of that village ended that day very different than what they began. Because their lives had all been touched by this extremely...

0: night, Jiggy. Good night, Jiggy.
1: Hello, Cheeky, with Tim Brooksdale, Barry Cryer, and John Junkin. Script was Barry Cryer and John Junkin, music by the Venice King Trio, and the program produced by Bob Oliver Rogers.
0: Toodaloo, and you.
1: Get him in.
2: I hope you're not hungry, dear Henry, dear Henry. 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
3: You don't mean...
2: Polo mint.
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7: 12. 1, 2, 3, 4, 5.
8: Bond Street. 6. They're going to land 7, on Bond Street.
7: 8.
8: Bond Street with 4 hours.
7: 9.
8: That'll be.
7: 10. 11.
8: Hey?
7: 12.
8: Hey?
7: Community chest.
8: Wait a minute. Where was you?
7: The Strand.
8: 1, 2, 3, 4, 5, 6, 7, 8, 9, 10, 11, 12.
7: Community chest.
8: You jammy toe-leg. That's all my property round that corner.
7: Now, let's look. It is your birthday. Collect £10 from each player.
8: Happy birthday.
7: Thank you very much. You go.
8: 1, 2, 3, 4, 5, 6.
7: Mayfair. That's mine. Mayfair Hotel on it. That'll cost you £2,000. That's you wiped out.
8: No, it's not. I can play it. 1,000, 1,100, 1,200, 1,350, 1,60, 1,65.
7: You haven't got it?
8: 66, 67.
7: 633 short.
8: How much will you give me for Vine Street?
7: I don't want it.
8: I bought the waterworks off for you.
7: That's your fault. I want the money. You'll have to sell some of your houses.
8: I'm not selling any houses.
7: Mortgage Liverpool Street Station.
8: I'll manage my own affairs, thank you.
7: I'll give you £100 for that, then.
8: £100? For Piccadilly?
7: £150, then. That's my last offer.
8: I can't very well refuse it, can I? You wait till you want to sell. There you are. Piccadilly.
7: And there you are. £150. You ain't got enough.
8: I know. I can't count.
7: You'll have to sell your houses.
8: Mind your own business. A mortgage Liverpool Street Station. £100.
7: You're still £383 short.
8: I'll sell you Coventry Street.
7: Don't want it.
8: I'll sell my houses then.
7: I said you'd have to.
8: 4 houses. At half price. That's £400 from the bank.
7: I'll have that.
8: Wait. I want £17 change. Right. You'll go.
7: 2. Liverpool Street.
8: Ha-ha-ha. You owe me.
7: Ah, you just mortgaged it.
8: Oh, cool.
7: Another go. 7. £200 for passing go, and that puts me on, community chest.
8: Oh, yeah.
7: Ah, yes. It says, advance to Old Kent Road. If you pass go, collect £200. Right the way round. That's £400 for pass and go twice.
8: Oh, well, that's it, isn't it? I mean, you can't compete against luck like that.
7: It's not luck, mate. It's skill.
8: That'll be ridiculous. You haven't landed on anything of mine. Every time I come round, wallop, Mayfair. £2,000.
7: You should have bought it when you had the chance.
8: I couldn't afford it, could I? I spent all my money building up my houses on Bond Street.
7: Yeah, you don't know how to play the game. It's your go. The postman.
8: I'll have my go in a minute. And don't touch anything. I know how much money I've got. £17.
7: Yeah.
8: He's cheating. He's got to be cheating. Hello, what's this? Oh, HMS, the Crown Commissioners.
9: Here, Ted.
7: What?
8: The Crown Commissioners. We got a letter from the Crown Commissioners. I wonder what they want.
7: Well, unless they've written the message on the back of the envelope, you won't know till you've opened it, will you?
8: The occupiers Here. I thought we owned this place.
7: We do. We've got a 99-year lease.
8: How long have we had it?
7: Let's see. My grandfather bought it in, we've had it 99 years.
8: Yeah. And it's expired. 3 months' notice of termination of lease.
7: What does that mean?
8: We're being booted out. I didn't know anything about this. I always thought you owned it.
7: No, it's leasehold. It's Crown property, this place. The Queen owns it.
8: The Queen?
7: Yeah. She owns the yard, the stables, the house, the sweet shop next door, and the Indian restaurant across the road.
8: What's she want an Indian restaurant for?
7: I don't suppose she knows it's an Indian restaurant. I've never seen her in there. Anyway, it hasn't always been an Indian restaurant. It's part of her estates. It's been handed down to her. This land's been in her family for centuries.
8: So all these years, she's been our landlady?
7: Yeah.
8: If I'd known that, I would have put in for an indoor Kazi. Fancy her letting us live in conditions like this. I bet her corgis live better than we do.
7: No, I don't suppose she knows. She's got property all over the place. She can't keep up with everything. She's got other things to do. That's why the Crown Commissioners look after it for her. Well, you don't expect her to come round with a rent book every week, do you?
8: A rent book? I've been conned.
7: What do you mean?
8: All these years, you've been dangling this place in front of me. You've kept me on a better string. You said that when you die, all this would be mine. And it's not. It's hers. You lied to me.
7: I didn't. I forgot. 99 years is a long time.
8: I've wasted my life in this rat hole, and I've got nothing. My inheritance is right up the spout. I've got nowhere to live. I've got nothing.
7: Perhaps if we wrote to her nicely and she'd let us stay on. I mean, I don't expect she needs it. At least, not right away. Unless she wants to turn it into a grace and favour place.
8: It'd have to be a pretty rotten favour to give somebody a place like this.
7: Here. 3 months? Is that all we've got?
8: Wait a minute. There's a bit more.
7: What?
8: Oh, it says, we are directed to inform you that as sitting tenants, you are to be given the opportunity of purchasing the freehold.
7: Ah, she's selling it off, is she? Poor woman. She must need the money. How much do you want for it?
8: £750.
7: Well, that's not bad, is it? Very reasonable. You can see her point. Sell 3 of these a year and he won't have to give up his polo. It's cheap, ain't it, Errol? It's worth it. We ought to buy it.
8: What with? Monopoly money? We haven't got 750p. Oh, you're brilliant too, aren't you, eh? You own the half of London and you're playing this. You got more property than she has. Till we get down to the real bricks and mortar. And then you haven't got a pot to spit in.
7: I'll write to her and tell her I'm an old soldier.
8: Oh, shut up. It's got nothing to do with her. It's just called Crown property. It's something about a government in actual fact.
7: I've changed my mind. We're not buying it. If they're asking 750 for it, you can bet your life it's only worth 300.
8: It's a snip at 750. It's got to be worth 3,000 or 4,000. I mean, the site alone is worth that. It must be. 750. Where are we going to get hold of that kind of money?
7: Well, it's easy in Monopoly. The bank gives it to you.
8: Yeah, well, we're not playing.
10: What did you say?
7: I said, the bank gives it to you.
8: That's it. We'll get it from the bank.
7: How can we get it from the bank? We haven't even got a bank account.
8: We'll open one. How much you got?
7: 75 pence and this week's pension.
8: I've got a fiver.
7: That's it. You only need 10 quid to open a bank account. So we go along there, put 10 quid in, and ask him to give us 750. You must be crackers. He'd sling us out.
8: No, he won't. That's what banks is for. That's how they exist. Lending money. Well, you've seen him on the telly. The wife says, how am I going to buy a new hat and a gas stove? They open the cupboard and there's the bank manager sitting in there. No problem, he says. Open an account with me and you can have the lot.
7: You don't believe all that rubbish, do you? There's a squeeze on. You won't get a penny out of them.
8: Look, I don't know much about banks, but I've been chatting to Charlie Miller, and you know what a villain he is. Well, he's got £1,000 overdraft at 29 different branches. He waits till they puts in a new manager, and he's straight in there with a business proposition. He gets his £1,000 and he's off.
7: Yeah, but he's got the gift of the gab.
8: Look, we put our best suits on. We go down and see him and put a legitimate business proposition to him for deeds of this property against the loan. Look, I might have to chat him up a bit, you know. Bit of the old Moody. Make him feel important. Charlie told me that he's got geezers scouring London for new managers. And he says that the one who had just gone into the branch on the green is a right carrot. Oh, straight up from Somerset. He don't even know what day it is.
7: Yeah, but if Charlie's been
8: he hasn't been in there yet. He's saving him. So let's get him first.
7: Do you think he'll give it to us?
8: Well, if he doesn't, we'd ask him for 10 quid worth of shillings for the gas meter, turn it on and turn it in. Well, it's either that or we'll be out on the streets. All right. Where do you fancy, Bond Street or Bow Street?
7: Yeah. Let's finish this game. It's your go.
8: Oh, yes. Eight. 1, 2, 3, 4, 5, 6, 7, 8. Chance? We know the chance. I'm in for chance. Advance to Mayfair. Do not pass go. Do not collect £200.
7: Mayfair, that's mine. £2,000, please.
8: Oh, goblins!
9: Take a seat, please. The manager has a customer with him. They shouldn't be long.
11: Thank you very much.
12: Goodbye, Mr. Miller. It's been a great pleasure.
7: Hey, that's Charlie Miller.
13: Shh, Nancy Polari.
14: Very nice to meet you, Mr. Wood. I hope we're going to do a lot of business together. I'll pick you up tomorrow night at 8 in the Rose, all right? Goodbye.
12: Goodbye, John.
7: Wait, Charlie. Hello, Harold.
11: You got in before us?
14: Well, it's plenty for everybody.
11: Oh.
14: I've got 2 grand. No bother. A right carrot.
11: Is he?
14: Taking him back to Covent Garden.
11: No.
9: The manager will see you now, gentlemen.
14: Don't forget, a carrot.
11: A carrot.
14: Keep him sweet. Plenty of rabbits.
11: Plenty of rabbits.
14: See ya.
11: Of course, it's going to be easy, this one.
9: This way, gentlemen. Mr. Staptoe Senior and Mr. Staptoe Junior.
15: Ah, good morning, gentlemen. Please sit down. What can I do for you?
8: My partner and I are considering moving our account to this branch.
15: Oh, are you? That is good news.
8: Just for a trial period, you understand? We are in the process of an agonizing reappraisal of our financial affairs. And if we find the service here is satisfactory, we may decide to keep the account here.
15: Oh, splendid. And where is your account at the moment?
7: The post office.
15: The post office?
8: In a numbered account, of course.
15: I see. You have never had a bank account?
8: No. We are a very old-fashioned firm. My partner, who is also my father, has never trusted banks ever since the Wall Street crash.
15: Oh, really?
8: Yes. And he says most of our transactions are on a cash basis. We have never seen the need to have a bank account. But with the extensive modernisations taking place and with the expansive mood of the firm at the moment, and indeed of the market generally, what? I finally persuaded him that we ought to put the business on a more orthodox footing.
15: Very wise. What is the nature of your business?
7: We're egg and bow!
8: I beg your pardon, Father. Did I tread upon you? We are in the metal recovery business.
15: Ah, yes, an expanding industry and saving the country millions of valuable dollars on the import of raw materials.
8: Oh, yes, indeed. Millions, that's us.
15: How much do you wish to deposit to open the account?
11: £11.10.
13: Is that all?
11: Oh, well, in the number one account, yes. Director's petty cash, you understand.
16: Oh, I see. You will be opening a deposit account as well.
11: Eventually, possibly. That will depend on the facilities offered, of course.
16: Well, I'm sure we can match the facilities offered by any other bank.
11: We shall see. We have been canvassed a lot by your competitors, you know. Barclays, Coutts, all of that mob.
16: Yes, well, now, the first thing to do is to sign this form and specimen signatures just there.
11: Right.
16: And I shall fill out the first deposit. £11.10, you said.
11: Yes.
16: What name does the business trade under?
7: Steptoe and Son.
16: Limited?
7: Very.
11: My father means, of course, that we have not yet gone public. Though it is at the back of our mind as a very distinct possibility when our accountants feel the time is right to apply to the stock exchange for a quotation. We will, of course, let you in on the ground floor. At par. I'll send you the pink form.
16: Thank you very much. Steptoe and Son, £11.10. Well, now, if you'd like to give me the money, I'll deposit this straight away.
11: Of course. That's 5, 6, 7, 8, 9, 10, 11, and 10 pence.
16: Thank you very much. I'll just get the forms.
7: Here, when are you going to ask him for the conkers?
11: Hang on. First of all, the gentleman requires your specimen.
7: Oh, well, he's had that, mate. I've just been.
11: Specimen's signature. Now, you behave yourself. We're trying to impress him.
16: Now, if you'll just sign there, I'll get my secretary to deposit the £11.10. There's your checkbook.
7: I'll have that. Here, give us that pen. Pay the Crown Commissioner
16: no,
7: 7 months
16: yet. Now, Miss Mary, deposit this, will you?
17: Oh, yes, sir, right away.
16: Thank you, Miss Mary.
17: Not at all, sir.
7: Her facilities are all right, aren't they? I bet she's got a big overdraft.
11: Dick, what? What a card he is, isn't he?
16: Yes. Well, I've had a very successful morning. This is my second new account today.
11: Congratulations.
16: Yes, yes, yourselves and that chappy who's in here before you, Mr. Miller. Seems a very influential young man. Knows a lot of people.
11: Oh, yes. He's well known, all right.
16: Of course, I'm new here. And I've just come down from Manchester.
7: I thought you'd just come up from Somerset.
11: Oh! I'm sorry, Father. Did I tread upon you again?
16: Well, I must say, I wasn't looking forward to coming. Tales one hears about southerners being cold and inhospitable just shows how wrong you can be.
11: How's that?
16: Mr. Miller, I mentioned I was keen on the ballet and straight away invited me to Covent Garden tomorrow. Oh. I place great store by personal contacts with my customers. I mean, you wouldn't believe it, but some people come in here, off the street, open an account, and straight away they expect to borrow vast sums of money on some harebrained scheme, or to buy a car or a house.
7: See, I told you.
11: Do I really?
16: Well, it's just not on, is it?
11: Isn't it?
16: No. I mean, it's different if you know the client, met him socially, got to know what makes him tick, so to speak. It goes a long way with me.
11: Does it? My father and I was wondering if you would care to have dinner with us one night.
16: Delighted. How about this evening? Can I bring my wife?
11: Aye? Oh, yes, of course.
7: Oh, that bit of crumpet that just came in.
16: Thank you, girl, isn't she? No, a bank manager must be like Caesar's wife, above suspicion.
7: Yeah, but rag and bone man don't have to be.
16: Well, gentlemen, where do you propose taking us? I mean, your hands.
11: Oh, well, there's a very good Indian restaurant just opposite us.
16: No, I don't think so. I'm nothing against them, of course. Some of my best customers are Indians, but I don't like their food.
7: Hey, how about the Skinner's Arms? They do a nice shepherd's pie.
16: No. Wait a minute. I know a place. We've heard so much about it up in the provinces. I've always wanted to go there.
11: Oh, yes. Where?

0: Excellent. An excellent meal, Mr. Steptoe. Don't you think so, my dear?
1: Very nice. Very nice indeed.
0: I enjoyed the caviar. First time I've tasted it.
2: Is it? Beluga. Yes.
1: Oh, beluga. Nice. Was it very expensive?
2: Oh, no. It's about £2 a spoonful, that's all.
0: The pheasant was delicious. Quite the best I've ever tasted.
2: Good, good. I am glad.
1: You didn't order a main course, Mr. Steptoe. Is there something wrong?
2: I'm on a diet. Oh, pardon. It's the old tummy trouble. And also, I think, the pressure's a big business, you understand?
0: Mm. Well, Father's taking a long time washing his hands.
2: He'll be back.
0: He eats very well for an old man, doesn't he? Two main courses.
2: Yeah. Doesn't he?
0: Well, I must say this is a very splendid place you brought us to. Do you eat here often?
2: Oh, yes. We come here all the time. It's like a canteen to us, really.
3: Well, here we are again. Cool, I needed that. Better out than in, I always say.
0: Yes, well, come on, Mr. Steptoe. Everything all right?
3: Yeah, I like this place. I just made myself half a dollar in the bog. I was standing by the sink and some geezer asked me to brush him down. So I did. Yeah, I feel like a stuffed penguin in these tails.
2: Oh, isn't he a card? Did you manage to get all the coq au vin off of your trousers, Pater?
3: Yeah. Some of it went through the fly holes, but that'll wash off. It went right through.
2: And please, adjust your dress.
3: Oh.
2: Under your napkin, Father. Oh. There is ladies present.
3: I'm glad it wasn't curry. That would have made me hop about a bit.
4: Would you care to order a dessert, sir?
2: Oh, yes, sir. Thank you, garçon.
4: La carte?
2: Pardon?
4: The menu.
2: Oh, thank you. Cool, blimey. Mrs. Woods?
1: Oh, not for me, thank you. I couldn't manage anything else.
2: Oh, what a shame. Mr. Woods?
0: No, thank you. Enough is sufficient till the day thereof.
2: Well, I won't have anything either.
3: Well, I want some.
2: Father, you shouldn't. Think of your cholesterol.
3: I want some pudding.
2: You've had five courses.
3: You can't count a salmon mousse. One burp and you're empty. I'm hungry.
2: There's plenty of bread and jam at home.
3: I want something now.
2: You'll get it in a minute right round to you all. That'll be all, thank you, garçon.
4: Another bottle of wine, sir?
2: Now, DeVille, please.
4: Cigars?
0: Oh, yes, please, I'd love one.
4: Certainly. Romano. Now, sir, Corona, Romeo and Juliet.
2: I've got some. Tom Thumbs. They're quite small, but I think you will enjoy them. Yeah, it has them made, especially. I mean, one gets so bored with them big things after a meal. They seem to go on for hours, don't you think?
4: Shall I cap it for you, sir?
2: Are you taking a Mickey Mush?
4: Oh, no, sir. Your bill, sir.
2: Oh, thank you, waiter. 35 quid.
0: That's very reasonable.
2: Oh, yes. That's just what I was thinking.
3: I'm hungry.
2: Shut up. Will you take a check?
4: Oh, yes, of course, sir.
3: Oh, let me write it out, Harold. I've never written out a check before.
0: No, I'll write it out.
2: Is the service included?
4: Yes, sir.
2: Thank God for that.
0: Do you realise that you are now £23.90 overdrawn on your current account?
2: Oh, are we?
0: But not to worry. I've given a lot of thought to the proposition you put to me during dinner, and I don't think there's going to be any trouble at all. I should be delighted to give you overdraft facilities of 750.
2: Really?
0: Certainly. Glad to be of help.
2: Oh, you realise I only ask because our other capital is all tied up in our expansion programme.
0: It's quite correct. As Bernard Shaw said, we only loan money to people who don't need it.
2: Did he say that?
0: Yes, he did. Oh. Well, the money's yours. We always like to cooperate with our more respected customers.
2: Oh, that's marvellous. Would you care for a cognac?
0: No, thank you. I'm driving.
4: Was everything to your satisfaction, sir? Madame?
2: Oh, very good indeed. As always. My compliments to the chef.
4: May I suggest that you finish your evening off by visiting our gaming rooms on the first floor? Roulette, blackjack, chemin de fer?
2: No, thank you. I don't think so.
3: Gambling? Yeah, let's have a go.
4: No.
3: I haven't played roulette since the war. 1919, army of occupation. We was in Cologne, and I went into a casino and I won 29 million marks.
1: Good heavens. How much was that worth?
3: 32 and a tenner. I've always been lucky at gambling.
4: We're not going.
0: Well, it might be rather amusing at that. I shouldn't really be a bank manager, but, well, perhaps for half an hour or so.
2: Yeah, but suppose somebody should see you.
0: Everything's all right in moderation.
3: Come on, let's take him to the cleaners.
0: There we are, my dear. £5.
1: Oh, thank you,
0: we'll
1: dear.
0: Stay until we've lost that. Come along, Mr. Steptoe.
3: Cool. I'm going to enjoy this.
5: Come back here, you. Now, listen, you. You be careful. I know you. Once you get the bit between your teeth, you're not playing with Monopoly money now.
3: Don't you worry about me, mate. I've never lost at gambling yet. By the time I've finished with them, we'll be eating here every night. The horse and all. Lead me to it.
6: Come in here, you. You great big stupid little bighead. Look, our second check stub. The Mayfair Sporting Club, £745. Why couldn't you leave when they left? They only blew a fiver. What's he going to say when that slides across his counter tomorrow morning?
3: It wasn't my fault. The table was rigged.
6: I thought you said you know how to play the game.
3: I do.
6: Liar! The one time your number did come up, you shouted out, house! £35 for a meal. It's going to cost me £785 to borrow £750. Now, what's the sense in that?
5: We've got 30 bob left to buy the freehold with.
6: Now, I've got to borrow £1,535 to get back to where we was this morning before the postman arrived.
3: Perhaps if we sent the 30 bob up to the palace and asked time to pay.
6: I've got nothing to do with her. I wouldn't mind, but I never even saw the money. I got it from him as we left the one table. It had gone by the time I got to the other table.
3: We're going to do, Errol. I'm too old to be kicked out of my home. How are we going to pay the money?
6: Well, first of all, I'm going out to Charlie Miller's to get a list of his carrots. And if that fails, there's only one other thing we can do.
3: What's that?
6: Get a queen down here for a game of Monopoly. One house on it, £1,500. Good night.

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0: Will you have the polo, dear Liza? Dear Liza, will you have the polo, dear Liza? Polo.
1: How very kind of you, dear Henry. I most certainly will. I'll have three or four or maybe more.
0: But you take the old tube.
1: Because they happen to be my tube of polo, dear Henry. Have one.
2: You know, some marmalades get some of their tang from added flavouring. While Robertson's Golden Shred gets all of its tang from Seville oranges. What would you rather have for breakfast?
3: £31.5, £32, £33, £35, £40, and £10 is £50, and £50 is a pound. At first, when you are given change in new money, it may sound rather odd. So if you're puzzled by 31.5, 32, 33, 35, 40, and 10 is 50, and 50 is a pound, think decimal. Now there are 100 new pence in a pound. Think decimal. That way you'll find shopping simple.

0: If you're paying this kind of money for a car, you'd want it to have a touch of style, legroom, four doors, and all that. And if this is what you had in mind, you don't even have to pay that kind of money for the new Skoda Super Estel.
1: Skoda's new Super Estel puts the man in the street
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1: on the road.
3: I hope you're not hungry, dear Henry, I've just burnt the roast and I've ruined the sponge.
4: Well, that's a nice thing, isn't it? After I've been working
3: Henry,
4: all day...
3: Henry, I've got me secret supplies.
4: You don't mean...
3: Polo mints.
4: Yum, yum.

0: If you cross Mr. Kipley in the meadow by the church. If I've painted that spire once, he said, I've painted it a dozen times. 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An artist needs inspiration, he explained. 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

0: Well, darlings, a special show train brought our audience to see the big show. More than 3,000 people came from in on the New Haven Railroad show train from Boston, Providence, Westerly, Hartford, Berlin, Meriden, Wallingford, New Haven, Bridgeport, Westport, and Saugatuck, Norwalk, and South Norwalk, Darien, New London, and Stanford. Oh! And they're all here for an evening of laughs, except 243 daily commuters who got off the train from force of habit and went to their offices. At Bridgeport, you're not laughing. These show trains are something new in show business. It used to be I would take a play to a theater in Boston. Now they bring Boston to me.
1: Wait, when does she stop talking?
2: Oh, what did you do about a show train?
3: Well, that's the trouble with a woman MC.
1: Yeah, but when do we get on the show?
3: Well, who knows? Maybe she'll wave a green lantern.
1: Yeah? Where is the green lantern?
2: Well, wait till she turns around. It's usually on the caboose, you know.
0: Fred Allen, Jack Carson, and Edwin. Did you hear what I was just saying, fellas? A whole train full of people coming from as far away as Boston just to see the show. Isn't it exciting? Well, isn't it?
4: Sure is.
0: Are you gentlemen from Bridgeport?
3: Tell her off, Jack.
1: You leave it to me, Fred. I can handle these guys. So you got an audience that came in on a show train. Big deal. If you can't get an audience any other way, you railroad people into the theater. How's that, Fred?
3: Good boy, Jack.
1: Thank you.
0: But, Fred, darling, think of it. 3,000 people came here on a train just for this program.
3: Tallulah, it just goes to show you what people will do to get away from television.
2: Oh, that was so good, Fred. I like that, what you just said.
3: Well, thanks, Ed. It's your turn. You get in there and tell
2: us. Oh, I think we shall. I don't see what's so exciting about a show train. It's not a new idea, you know.
3: No.
2: Well, 10 years ago, I opened a show of mine in Boston, and 1,200 people got up in the middle of the first act and took a train to New York.
0: Now, you silly fellows... Yes, Steve, forgot that, wasn't it silly? Anyway, however... Now, you fellows just can't stand a woman being a mistress of ceremonies of the biggest show in radio.
1: Are you kidding? I'm through with radio. I've been promoted to television.
2: Secondly, me too. I graduated out of radio long ago into television.
3: Well, I've even graduated out of television. I'm in a new medium, Social Security.
0: Why don't you fellas stop? I have seen you on television. Or should that be, I've seen you on television. Why don't you fellas stop?
1: Tallulah, what's the use of arguing? You know deep down in your larynx that all you can do with the radio is listen. But in television, you can see a lot of action.
0: I can see more action looking out of my window. Across the street, there's plenty of action. And they don't stop every 2 minutes for a commercial.
2: Well, they say they do commercials better on television, Tallulah. They say they do them better than they do on radio. When they fry a steak on television, you can actually smell it.
0: That one's too easy, darling. I won't take advantage of it.
1: Come on, Fred. You get in here and tell her.
3: Well, I don't know much about television, but I would like to say a few words in favor of Social Security. And all I have to say to you, Tallulah, is you should live so long.
0: Oh, thank you, darling. That's the youngest I've been on this program in months. And I hope all of you live long enough to see an act like this presented on television. It's the West Point Choir singing The Corps. 180 cadets in full dress, brass buttons, white gloves. Get that on your television screen.
1: 180 all in one act?
0: That's right, darling, and I've met every one of them personally. Sometimes it seems a shame to take the money on this show. Well, gentlemen, I want you to meet alphabetically Cadets Alk, Alderman, Andrews, Acklam, Alberton, Baggerton.

0: Wheeler, Wilson, Zip, and Zuber. There, I've mentioned every one of those cadets. Weren't they wonderful, Jack?
1: Well, yes, they're all right for girls.
0: For girls, they're all men.
1: What's better for men than girls? Bridgeport, you're not laughing.
0: And only a snicker from Westport and Saugatuck.
1: West Point. I could have gone to West Point, but I chose Vassar instead.
0: Vassar? Mm. You were at Vassar?
1: Sure. I'd still be there if I hadn't tried out for the swimming team.
0: Well, Jack, darling, you could never stand the rigors of West Point, Jack. Now, look, those boys told me that every morning they hike, they drill, they march, all that before breakfast.
1: Well, so what? Look at me this morning.
0: Must I, darling?
1: I awoke at 6, jumped out of bed, opened the front door, picked up the newspaper with one hand, 2 bottles of milk, and a pint of cream with the other, and didn't drop a thing.
0: What's so tremendous about that?
1: No string in my pajamas.
0: Bridgeport, that was no time to lose.
1: Tallulah, I'd like to ask you a question.
0: Yes, darling.
1: Well, don't answer until I ask you. How about you and me going out after the show, huh?
0: Going out where, darling?
1: Well, we could go anywhere. The Stork Club or my apartment. Or to El Morocco or to my apartment. Or to 21 or to my apartment.
0: I heard the apartment, Jack. You said it 3 times.
1: I have a 3-room apartment.
0: If I go out at all, Jack, I'd prefer going to the Colony for dinner, then to the theater, and then to a night spot for some dancing.
1: Oh, Tallulah, that sounds wonderful. Look, you do that, then I'll meet you at my apartment after.
0: You must be joking.
1: Bridgeport doesn't seem to agree with you.
0: Well, here's somebody Bridgeport will agree with. My favorite actor just walked into the theater, one of Broadway's greatest, Mr. Dennis King. At the Biltmore Theater here in New York, darlings, a new play is providing great excitement. The play is Billy Budd, Lewis Cox and R.H. Chapman's dramatization of Herman Melville's classic novel of the sea. We are privileged to hear a scene from that play now, starring Dennis King and Billy Budd.

Billy Budd is the story of a young English seaman pressed into service aboard HMS Indomitable, a British warship at sea against the French in the year 1798. It is not an ordinary story of war at sea, but of the subtle conflict between a man of natural goodness and simplicity and a petty tyrant of unnatural evil, allied with the merciless dictates of naval discipline. Billy Budd's violent reaction to injustice has resulted in the death of his tormentor. In irons, he awaits the verdict of the court-martial being held in Captain Vere's cabin. Captain Vere, having witnessed the killing, highly sympathetic to Billy Budd's cause, feeling for him as he would for his own son, is forced, nevertheless, to intervene in the court-martial as senior officer of the King, responsible to the Admiralty for the

0: As the scene opens, Captain Vere, portrayed by Dennis King, takes a hand in the deliberations of his junior officers.
1: I think.
2: Have you anything to say, Mr. Ratcliffe?
3: Yes, sir. Claggett was killed because Bud couldn't speak. In the sense that he stammers, he's a cripple. You don't hang a man for that. Speaking the only way he could.
2: Mr. Wyatt?
1: If we condemn him, it's the same thing as condoning the lie the master-at-arms clearly told. I'd have struck him, too.
2: Good. Then, gentlemen, as we agree, we can reach a verdict at once.
4: Just a moment, gentlemen.
2: Yes, Captain Vere.
4: Hitherto I've been a witness at this trial no more. And I hesitate to interfere, except at this clear crisis, you ignore one fact we cannot close our eyes to.
2: With your pardon, sir, as a senior member of this court, I must ask you if you now act as our commanding officer or as a private man.
4: As convening authority, Mr. Seymour, I summon this court. I must review its findings and approve them before they go to the Admiralty.
2: Aye, sir. That is your right.
4: No right. Which of us here has rights? This is my duty and I must perform it. Bud has killed a man, his superior officer.
2: We have found a verdict, sir.
4: Seymour, I know that. But we are not free to choose as though we were private citizens. The Admiralty has its code. Do you think it cares who Bud is? Who you and I are?
2: We don't forget it, sir, but surely Claggett's tales were simply lies. We've established that.
4: Aye, but the mutinies of last year were brute facts and must not come again. If the men should think we're afraid...
3: Captain, how could they? They certainly know Bud is no mutineer.
1: Of course not. Since he came on board, he's done more to keep the crew in hand than any of us.
2: That's true. The men took naturally to him.
4: As officers, we are concerned to keep this ship effective as a weapon. And the law says what we must do in such a case as this. Now come, you know the facts and the Mutiny Act's provisions. At sea, in time of war, an enlisted man strikes his superior officer and the blow is fatal. The mere blow alone would hang him. Well, then the men on board know that, as well as you and I. And we acquit him. The men have sense. They know the penalty to follow. And yet, it does not follow.
2: But they know Bud, sir, and Claggett too, I dare say. Would they not applaud the decision that frees Bud? They would thank us.
1: String him to a yardarm and they'll turn around and rescue him and string us up instead.
3: Aye, that's the point. It's twice as dangerous to hang the boy as it would be to let him go. If there's a mutinous temper in the crew, sir, condemning Bud would surely set it off.
4: That is possible. Whatever step we take, the risk is great, but it is ours. That is what makes us officers. If by our lawful rigor mutiny comes, there is no blame for us. But if in fear, miscalled a kind of mercy, we pardon Bud against specific order, and then the crew revolts, how culpable and weak our verdict would appear. What shame to us and what a deadly blow to discipline.
3: I concede that, sir, but this case is exceptional. And pity, if we are men, is bound to move us, Captain.
4: So am I moved. Yet we cannot have warm hearts betraying heads that should be cool. In such a case ashore, an upright judge does not allow the pleading tears of women to touch his nature. Here at sea, the heart, the female in a man, weeps like a woman. She must be ruled out, hard though it may be. Still silent. Conscience, perhaps? Your private consciences move you.
1: Aye, that's it, sir. How can we condemn this man and live at peace again within ourselves? We have our standards, ethics, if you like.
4: You all feel I can see that in intent, the boy is innocent.
1: Does that count for nothing? His whole attitude, his motive count for nothing? If his intent
4: was... Intent or non-intent of Bud is nothing to the purpose. In a court more merciful than martial, it would extenuate and shall, at the last assizes, set him free. But here we have these alternatives only. Condemn or let go.
2: But it seems to me we've got to consider the problem as a moral one, sir. Despite the fact that we are not moralists. When Claggett told you his lie, the case immediately went beyond the scope of military justice.
4: I too feel that. But do these gold stripes across our arms attest that our allegiance is to nature?
3: To the king, sir.
4: Aye, Ratcliffe. And though the sea be the element whereon we move and have our being as sailors, is our official duty hence to nature? No. So little is that true that we resign our freedom when we put this on. And when war is declared, are we the fighters commissioned to destroy, consulted first? What bitter salt leagues move between our codes and God's own judgments. We are conscripts, everyone, upright in this uniform of flesh. There is no truce to war born in the womb. We fight at command.
1: All I know is that I can't sit by and see Bud hang.
4: I say we fight by order, by command of our superiors, and our duty lies in this, that we are...

0: Servants only.
1: The Admiralty doesn't want service like that. What good would it do? Who'd profit by Bud's death?
0: Do you deny us the right to act like men? You want to make us murderers?
2: Wyatt, control yourself.
0: What is this vessel you serve in, Wyatt? An ark of peace? Go count her guns. Then tell your conscience to lie quiet if you can.
1: But that is war. This would be downright killing.
2: It's all war, Ratcliffe. War to the death for all of us.
0: Ah, you see that, Seymour. But this war began before our time.
2: And will end long after it.
1: Couldn't we mitigate the penalty if we convict
0: him? No, Ratcliffe, the penalty is prescribed.
1: I'd like to think it over, Captain.
0: I realize the private conscience moves you, and I honor it. But here we have the Mutiny Act for Justice. No child can own a closer, tighter parent than can that act to what it stems from. War. War has no business with anything but surfaces. War's child, the Mutiny Act, is featured like the father.
1: Aye, sir.
3: Could you stand Bud's murder on your conscience?
2: Wyatt, hold your tongue.
3: What do you want of us?
2: Sit down, sir.
0: Let him speak.
3: I won't bear a hand to hang a man I know is innocent. My blood's not cold enough. I can't give the kind of judgment you want to force on us. I ask to be excused from sitting upon this board.
2: Do you know what you're saying? Sit down and hold your tongue.
0: The kind of judgment I ask of you is only this, Wyatt. That you recognize your function in this ship. Can't you see that you must first strip off the uniform you wear, and after that your flesh, before you can escape the case at issue here? Decide you must, Wyatt. We are the law. Law orders us to act and shows us how. Do you imagine Seymour or Ratcliffe, here or I, would not save this boy if he could see a way consistent with our duties? Acquit Bud if you can. Show us how to save him without putting aside our function. Or if you can't do that, teach us how to put by our responsibility and not betray ourselves. Can you do this? Speak, man, speak. Show us how. Save him, Wyatt. And you save us all. You recognize the logic of the choice I force upon you. But do not think me pitiless in thus demanding sentence on a luckless boy. I feel as you do for him, but even more, I feel there is a grace of soul in him that shall forgive the law we bind him with and pity us stretched upon the cross of choice.
2: Well, gentlemen, will you decide?
0: Gentlemen, have you reached a decision?
2: He is condemned, sir.
0: So be it.

0: Dennis King, our congratulations on the stirring performance and the scene from your new Broadway success, Billy Budd. And thanks also to Martin Blaine, Horace Brehm, and Gerald Moore, who so ably assisted you. Dennis, darling, I'm so glad you were able to come over for me tonight.
1: Oh, think no more about it, Tallulah. I came the moment I got your call.
0: Ah, you're so sweet. And while you're here, Dennis, darling, may I ask one more...
1: No, please don't degrade yourself, Tallulah, by asking me. I'll be only too happy to do it.
0: Do what?
1: Ladies and gentlemen, I'm happy to appear on this benefit for Miss Bankhead, who has been absent from the Broadway stage for lo these many...
0: Benefit! Benefit for whom?
1: Courage, my dear, courage, courage, courage, darling. I know it's a harsh word, but it's no reflection on you as an artist. At some point in our careers, we must all face the vegetables of the theatre, the vagaries of the theatre.
0: I can't pronounce it either.
1: The vicissitudes of fortune.
0: But, Dennis, I am not facing anything.
1: I know, my darling. The future always seems bleak at a time like this. Now, courage. Now, ladies and gentlemen, in raising this fund tonight for an artist whom I imagine many of you are too young to remember, I appeal to you as an old friend of Miss Bankhead, or to put it more accurately, Miss Bankhead is an old friend of mine.
0: Dennis, what are you doing?
1: Ladies and gentlemen, go back with me in time to the halcyon days of the theater, when this fine actress, who has known better matinees, gave to the theater-going public some of the finest performances of yesteryear. This grand old lady of the theater, who once was the star of Little Foxes, now finds the wolf at her door. Or, if you can't remember her as the great actress she was, try to think of her as a human being. I'll wait. A lady who in her declining years finds herself in a declining medium. All the shame, the ignominy, the degradation, the fickleness of fate, the loneliness of it all. Bridgeport, you're not laughing.
0: You're not crying, Bridgeport.
1: Give, ladies and gentlemen, give to this little lady who in better days brought joy to your hearts and who now is reduced to asking for a little of that joy for herself. Now, follow my example. I will myself start the ball rolling with $3.
0: Just a minute, Buster. Who told you I needed a benefit?
1: Well, it seemed rather obvious, my dear. Nobody in the theatre has seen you in months. Your name hasn't been on any theatre marquee in a year or more. Your picture was removed from the wall at Sardi's. Your mail at the Theatre Guild is marked Address Unknown.
0: Address Unknown? Why, I've been on the big show in radio.
1: Oh, radio! Well, no wonder we never heard of you.
0: Wait! That was spontaneous.
1: Very excellent, Tallulah. Very marvelous. Very marvelous. But I'll tell the old crowd I found you. Now, naturally, I won't tell them where I picked you up.
0: Now, darling, you can tell them I am the star of the big show. The biggest show in radio. I am known as the glamorous, unpredictable, and wealthy Tallulah Bankhead. My salary on the radio runs into thousands of dollars a week.
1: Really? You make all that money by merely talking through this tall, thin, metallic contrivance?
0: Oh, my darling, more than I ever made in the theater.
1: Well, what do you know? Tallulah, may I speak to you for a moment?
0: Oh, why, of course, darling.
1: Listen, darling, have you got a dollar for a cup of coffee, dear? I haven't got a... I haven't eaten in weeks, dear.
0: Really? Sorry, darling. Oh, well, of course, my darling, Dennis. Ladies and gentlemen, this fine old gentleman who most of you, I imagine, are too young to remember as the Vagabond King, is now a vagabond himself. And I would like to start the ball rolling with $2.20.

We'll be back in a moment with all our other stars, but first, darlings, I would like to ring my chimes. This is NBC, the National Broadcasting Company.

The Big Show. 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By Chesterfield, the cigarette that has, for you, mildness with no unpleasant aftertaste. The cigarette that brings you Bing Crosby and Bob Hope. And by the makers of Anacin for fast relief from pains of headache, neuritis, and neuralgia. The big stars in this program are Fred Allen, Jack Carson, Dennis King, Portland Hopper, Beatrice Lilly, Lauritz Melchior, Ed Wynn, Meredith Wilson, and his Big Show orchestra and chorus. And every week, your hostess, the glamorous, unpredictable Tallulah Bankhead.

0: Well, darlings, the big show is back in New York after a week in Hollywood. And with all due respect to our friends on the West Coast, it is a pleasure to come back to this large, beautiful center theater, which is spacious enough to accommodate our audience of 3,000 people who came here tonight on the New Haven Railroad show train from as far away as Boston. Well, darlings, bless you, darlings, the studio we had in Hollywood was very small, but it held only 300 people, and they were packed in so tight I had trouble reading my script. And that studio, they were breathing on my glasses or something that I missed out here. And that studio was so small and had such a low ceiling, when I ordered frog's legs for lunch, the frog's legs were squatting.
1: That's a jolly one.
0: Don't be lily bitter.
1: Why, Lulu to Birkenhead.
0: Well, Lady Keel. To me, darling, it's been ages since I've seen you. Let me look at you.
1: But you know, I haven't seen you in years, Tallulah. Let me look at you.
0: Well, imagine that.
1: I can hardly believe it.
0: Oh, no.
1: Poor dear.
0: Well, that's the way it goes.
1: Well, time marches on.
0: Darling, you look simply adorable.
1: Well, I was just thinking how extraordinary well you look, Tallulah.
0: Well, a day or two of rest, and you'll be your old self.
1: My dear, you're always your old self.
0: Oh, you're sweet.
1: Well, now we've exhausted ourselves, let's talk about something new. You know, I've just got back. What's the gossip around town?
0: Gossip? My darling, have I got gossip for you, Beatty. You know, I just got back from Hollywood and I
1: heard... Oh, by the way, before I forget, Tallulah, I ran across Noel last week and he told me to be sure
0: Oh, Noel, right, darling. Of course, I just saw him last month at a party at the home of... what's his name?
1: You mean Jeffrey?
0: Yes. The man we met on the Riviera. Do you remember, darling, he came in that night full of...
1: That's the one.
0: Oh, do you remember what I...
1: I'll never forget the way she...
0: No!
1: Do you know, after that, he went to the hospital for 6 months.
0: Oh, Beefy, I'm so sorry.
1: Well, so much for frivolous gossip. Let's get down to something serious. How is the mail situation around town?
0: Oh, didn't you hear?
1: No.
0: They've cut down deliveries to once a day.
1: No, we're not talking about the same post office, Tallulah. I mean men.
0: Oh, men. Well, darling, we have the biggest crop of magnificent men this town has had in years. Why, only
1: what?
0: Well, there's a new thing that's come into fashion, darling. Men seem to like very young girls.
1: Mm.
0: 35.
1: Well, I got here just in time.
0: Of course you did, darling. We can double date. Let me see, Beatty. I forget. Now, just what type of man do you prefer? Tall or short, fat or thin, old or young, dark or fair?
1: Yes.
0: Just my type, too, darling. Oh, we'll have plenty of dates.
1: Well, any of the men you've been going out with, Tallulah, are all right with me.
0: Well, as a matter of fact, I've been so busy lately, darling, I've been more or less relaxing, you know.
1: Mm-hmm.
0: I've taken up knitting. I've just finished the most darling slipover for my icebox. A cardigan, of course.
1: Oh, that too.
0: It's so much easier, you know, to open the door. You have no idea how relaxing an evening can be just knitting. But, of course, you were here for a gay time, and I'm sure we'll find plenty of men to take us out. So, don't you worry, darling. I'll see that you're kept busy.
1: Tell me, darling, is it difficult to learn to knit?
0: Why, Bee, darling, you sound positively unhappy.
1: Yes, I'm miserable.
0: Oh, how delightful. Who is he?
1: Was, my dear, past tense.
0: Well, who isn't? Was he a man you met in England? Tell us about it, won't you, darling?
1: I'll be glad to. Good gracious, what a routine you have to go through here before she lets you sing one lousy little number. Life is a journey, they tell us, a journey right through to the end.

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A woman needs the help of a man. Now I found a traveling companion, one whom I thought was my own. How gaily we started. Now I'm broken-hearted.

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And then a sticky label was slapped across my heart. Not wanted on the voyage. It could have been so happy. It could have been sublime. We could have looked out of the portholes and been happy all the time. I'd planned to be his traveling rug. And now I find that I'm not wanted on the voyage. Why am I left at the quayside? Why does my world seem so stark? Why can't I get where I'm going? I can't even get off the mark. I'd a lot of little parcels. Our friends, our hopes, our fears. A hold all full of laughter and a suitcase full of tears. But fate, that cruel American Express man, just points at me and jeers. You're not wanted on the voyage. Get away now. I'll have the law on you. Does the road wind uphill all the way? Yes, to the very end. Is there a long, long trail of winding? Yes, there is. Does he travel fastest who travels alone? Apparently. Then what about her? What about she? I asked the station clock, dear old clock. It didn't answer. I asked the station approach. It didn't answer. And then I asked him. He answered. In 1, 2, 3, 4, 5, maybe a half a dozen words. I was amazed. But I laughed. I thought him joking. I said, oh, psh, don't be absurd. But he showed me what was written. And I read it. Word by word. I wasn't traveling with him. I wasn't even traveling third. I was not wanted on the voyage. The draft was hard and bitter. I could not drink the cup, and yet I had to swallow it. Yes, down to the last sup. To have been a weekend rucksack, and then to finish up not wanted on the voyage, I ask you. Friends have been kind and consoling. There's nothing they say they won't do. But they've all got their own traveling companions. And they are sticking to them like glue. They say, you must go forward. Don't let your footsteps lag. But the memory of that moment pulls me backward like a drag. His gentle voice saying, Porter, just label that old bag.

0: Here's a word from RCA Victor. There's nothing more fun these winter nights than curling up in front of a good warm television set and let the laughs, chuckles, and downright merriment of television entertainment warm the cockles of your heart. And if there's one thing that's more fun than just plain television, it's television on a new RCA Victor set. Yes, almost 2 million families today are happily using RCA Victor television in their homes. 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
1: Excuse me, but where do I get my money back on this round-trip ticket from Boston?
2: What is your problem, Fred Allen?
1: Well, I tried all week to get a ticket to the big show tonight, but there wasn't one to be had all over New York. So I flew up to Boston and bought a round-trip ticket on the show train, and that's how I got in. That's how I'm here.
2: Oh, Fred, darling, you didn't have to go to all that trouble to fly up to Boston by plane.
1: Well, I didn't fly by plane, Tallulah. There's a man over at LaGuardia Field now with a new service. You stand on the runway with two hands full of large nails. And up in Boston, there's a fellow with a big magnet. If you're flying to Boston, it's the only way to travel. If you like privacy, if you want to be alone, it's the only thing to do.
2: Well, Fred,
1: don't have anything
2: that
1: in your pockets at the time.
2: Yes, dear. Did I miss anything important?
1: No, you did.
2: Well, now that you've retired from radio and television, what do you do to keep busy?
1: Well, retired is rather a delicate way to put it, Tallulah. Let us just say I was not wanted on the voyage. There's really a lot to do here in New York. I manage to keep pretty busy, as a matter of fact. I get up every morning about 10 o'clock and go over to see my doctor. He hasn't been feeling well lately. Then for lunch, I go over to Lindy's and meet the boys. I order a lean corned beef sandwich and sit there and chew the fat for a while.
2: Well, I'm surprised you found time to come over here at all this week, Fred.
1: Well, in all deference to your charms and your concentrated allure, Miss Bankhead, I really came over because Portland asked me to meet her here. She has a bit of a problem which she hopes to...
3: Hello, Mr. Allen.
1: Solve. Portland, you made me split an infinitive. I shall never be able to go back to Boston. I've split an infinitive. I'll have to...
2: Portland Hoffa.
3: Hello, Miss Bankhead. Mr. Allen, did you tell Miss Bankhead why I'm here?
1: No, I didn't have the heart to tell her, Portland. Matter of fact, I didn't have a line either.
3: Well, Miss Bankhead, my name is Portland Hoffa.
2: I know who you are, darling.
3: Please, Miss Bankhead, I have a speech prepared.
2: Oh, I'm sorry, darling.
3: My name is Portland Hoffa.
1: You sound like Dagmar tonight. That line wasn't worth reading twice.
2: Yeah.
3: I have always been an admirer of yours, and I have been chosen by my school alumni association to portray you, Tallulah Bankhead, in a play to be presented next week.
1: New paragraph.
3: Well?
1: Exclamation point.
3: You can imagine how thrilled I was.
1: Comma.
3: When they told me I could portray you.
1: Period.
3: I've been so excited all week, I've had indigestion.
1: Colon.
3: I haven't been able to eat half my meals.
1: Semicolon.
2: Well, darling, if you quite finished dictating that letter, I wish you'd get to the point. Do you want me to come and play the part?
3: Oh, no. I want to stand on my own two legs.
1: Parenthesis.
3: I've been trying all week to copy your voice.
2: Isn't it great?
3: Is Isn't she sweet?
1: Cortland, that isn't even a reasonable facsimile. But then, who is?
2: You're so right, Frederick. You took the words right out of my mouth.
1: Well, I'm so sorry, Tallulah. Your mouth was open and there were so many of them there.
3: I've tried every way to make my voice sound that low.
1: Really?
3: But it doesn't work.
1: No?
3: I tried pasting down my Adam's apple with scotch tape.
1: And that didn't do it?
3: No.
1: No.
3: And then I tried wetting my hair and standing in front of an open window, hoping I'd get laryngitis.
2: Yes, I know, darling. I lose more imitators that way. go on, Portland. What happened when you stood in front of the open window with your wet hair?
1: Did your voice sound like Tallulah's?
3: No, but my hair looked like hers.
1: Well, Tallulah, those are the bald facts. Now, can you help Portland out with her problem?
2: Well, Fred, I'll do anything I can, darling, for you and for Portland. But what is the reason for this play? I mean, why are you doing it at all?
3: Well, we want to raise some money to buy equipment for our school basketball team.
2: Oh, what kind of equipment are you going to buy for your basketball team?
3: A center, a guard, and two referees.
2: Why, Portland, is that cricket?
3: No, it's basketball. Our school hasn't won a game for 20 years. This would give our team a new lease on life.
1: Say, Portland, you go around buying referees, and that's exactly what you'll get. 20 years to life.

0: Here, darlings, are two very good friends of ours, Bing Crosby and Bob Hope.
1: Bob, do you realize we only have one thing in common?
2: Hardly enough for a happy marriage, is it? 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
3: Join me, Junior. 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

Returning to a scene of his triumph on the big show is one of the truly great voices of our time, Mr. Lawrence Melchior, who 25 years ago tonight made his debut in opera in this country. Mr. Melchior will now sing a study to Tristan, Dreams by Wagner. Meredith, darling, if you please.

0: Bravo, Lawrence Melchior, bravo. You're in divine voice, as usual. We are honored to have you back on the big show.
1: Tallulah, it's always a pleasure to be in this show with you.
0: Since you were here last, Lawrence, darling, I've been doing quite a bit of singing myself.
1: Oh, I know. We have heard. Your voice has created a sensation in music circles everywhere.
0: Oh, you're joking. Are you joking, darling?
1: How can I be joking? I have no sense of humor.
0: Do you really mean that music circles think I'm a sensation?
1: Tallulah. You know, today I'm celebrating the 25th anniversary of my operatic debut in this country. And I give you my word that you have created several new notes never known to the human ear.
0: New notes? Really, darling? Oh, this is exciting news. I just can't wait to tell somebody. Oh, that's Jack Carson. Jack, darling.
2: Yes, Stallone?
0: Jack, do you know what Lawrence Melchior just told me? He said that I have... Oh, I beg your pardon, sir. Do you know Lawrence Melchior?
2: Hello, Mr. Melchior.
1: How do you do?
0: Jack, Lawrence just told me...
2: Mr. Melchior, you've got much thinner, haven't you?
1: Oh, yes, my doctor has put me on a strict diet.
0: Jack, Lawrence, darling, just told me that my voice...
2: I went on a diet myself, you know.
1: What kind of a diet?
0: Jack, about my voice...
2: Well, it's a very simple diet. For breakfast, I have lunch and dinner.
1: Mm-hmm.
2: And for lunch, I have a midnight snack and tomorrow's breakfast. And for dinner, I have tomorrow's lunch and dinner. You see, it's a 9-day diet. I'm doing it in 3 days. It's a new idea. You can reduce without losing weight. Why don't you try it, Mr. Melchior?
1: Oh, I'm happy with my doctor. He examined me and gave me his certificate.
2: Oh?
0: Jack, did you know that I have created notes?
2: Let me see the certificate.
1: I'll read it to you. This is to certify that I have examined Mr. Melchior and have found him to be physically fit.
2: Mm-hmm. Look how he spells fit. F-A-T.
0: Well, if you two a slap hippie gentlemen will let me get a word in here.
2: Yes, Tallulah?
0: I have been trying to tell you, Jack, that Lawrence just paid me a great compliment. He said that I am a sensation in music circles. I have created several new notes.
2: New notes?
0: That's right. Isn't that right, Lawrence, darling?
1: That's right. You see, the only known letters in the musical scale are A, B, C, D, E, F, and G.
0: Oh, yes, I've heard that rumor.
1: Well, we have located your notes slightly above G.
0: Do you hear that, Jack? My notes are above G. That would be H, wouldn't it?
2: It'd sound like H to me.
0: Lawrence, darling, do you think music is ready for these new notes?
1: Oh, they are getting ready. Pianos are being retuned and clarinets are being repitched and violins are being restrung.
2: Razors are being resharpened.
0: Lawrence, you've given me renewed confidence. And so I'm going to sing a chorus of a song for you right now.
1: Right now?
0: Right now.
2: Mr. Melchior, another thing about that diet I was telling you about. Yeah. The doctor said you should take long walks.
1: How long?
2: About 32 bars. Will you join me?
1: Of course.
2: Shall we go?
0: Come back here, you cowards!

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1: Well, darlings, in just a moment, Mr. Edwin will join Mr. Melchior and do one of his wonderfully funny opera interpretations. But first, a word from Ed Hurley High, who, hi, ho, he, ho, ho.
0: Miss Bankhead, Ed Hurley, he is on a short vacation. I've been doing the announcing. My name's Ben Grauer.
1: Oh, isn't that wonderful, darling? They finally gave me an announcer whose name I can pronounce. I'm glad you're here. Go right ahead, Ben Grauer.
0: This portion of the program has been brought to you by RCA Victor, world leader in radio, first in recorded music, first in television, by Chesterfield, the cigarette that has for you mildness with no unpleasant aftertaste, the best cigarette for you to smoke, and by the makers of Anacin for fast relief from pain of headache, neuritis, and neuralgia.
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0: This is the Big Show, and Tallulah is about to introduce...
1: Ladies and gentlemen, one of the great, great clowns of the theater, Mr. Ed Wynn. Ed, darling, it's so nice of you to come on this show this week.
2: Oh, well, I had to come, Tallulah. I saw where you got that fella, you know, that finger. What's his name?
1: Lawrence Melchior.
2: Well, that's close enough, yes. He's going to sing an opera, you know. And in this country, people don't understand those foreign language operas. I'm going to explain it. This is the latest story of Carmen
1: But, darling, you explained Carmen the last two times you were on the show.
2: Well, that doesn't mean anything. There are a lot of stories of Carmen. They all have different names, you know.
1: Different names?
2: Certainly. I saw Carmen last week at the Metropolitan. It was called The Marriage of Figaro, it was called.
1: Well, now, how do you account for the change of name?
2: Well, Carmen's the girl, you know. When she gets married, she changes her name, that's all. But really, tonight's story of Carmen is nothing like it.
1: I'm sure of that. But, Ed, here's Mr. Melchior. Laura, do you remember Mr. Wynn?
3: Vividly. No matter what I sing, he only tells the story of Carmen.
2: But you don't seem to realize,
3: Melchior, Lauritz Melchior.
2: Well, that's close enough, yes. You see, I'm an expert on Carmen,
3: Mr. Wynn.
2: Yeah.
3: I don't think you know if you are Carmen or gone.
2: You'll have to excuse me. I crack the puns. You know, don't you crack them. You don't seem to realize that there are 12 different versions of the bullfight alone in Carmen.
3: That's a lot of bull.
4: Look, young man.
2: Young man?
3: There is only one authority on Carmen.
2: Yeah?
3: And that's the man who wrote the opera.
2: Yeah?
3: George Bizet.
2: Oh, that's ridiculous. I know everything there is to know about Carmen.
3: You are Bizet?
2: Yeah, but not too busy to explain the opera. Yeah. I'll explain the story of Carmen.
3: But, Ed, tonight, I happen to be singing the hymn to Venus from Tannhäuser.
2: Tannhäuser? Shows you how things are going up. It used to be Fivehäuser. Did you know that? Everything's going up now. That's terrible. But you're going to sing Carmen?
3: No, I'm going to sing Tannhäuser.
2: Next line is yours if you want to say it. I don't care.
3: Oh, why?
2: Yes,
3: Why didn't I become a ballet dancer like my good mother wants me to?
1: Ladies and gentlemen, Mr. Melchior singing The Hymn to Venus from Tannhauser in German, Mr. Wynne explaining it in common.

0: concern.
1: Pardon me, I'll explain it up till now. Can't give the people too much to remember, you see. Now, this is the story of Carmen. As most of you know, Carmen was born in Spain on account of the beautiful scenery which is there. Now, Carmen, what a fate Carmen has. She has stardust in her eyes, stardust in her cheeks, stardust in her lips. You never saw such a dustpan. Well, anyhow, what I wanted to say was that Carmen is so magnificent, when she passes men, you can hear a loud whistle. But the men never whistle back. The hero of the opera is Don Jose. Most of you know that. Don Jose makes a forced landing on his way to see Carmen in Madrid, but he is in the jungle in his aeroplane. He meets a native girl and trying to make her understand, he says to her, me be 39 in landing. And she says, me be 26 in October. Well, this infuriates Don Jose, and he rushes to meet Carmen. When he sees Carmen, he says, Carmen, every time when I get up in the morning and put my hands down around my knees and pull them up again, I get terrible pains in my back. Carmen says, well, why do you do it? And Jose says, well, if you know any other way for a guy to get his pants on, I wish you'd tell me. Now you continue the opera, will you?
2: Die eine Macht mir glücklichen Herzschluss.
1: That's enough of it. Wait, I'll explain that. Now, you see, in New York, Carmen and Don Jose, they take a trip to New York and they jump on a sightseeing bus. Carmen says to the driver, Carmen is a woman in this play. She says, does this bus stop at the Waldorf Astoria? The driver says, no, we keep it in the garage. Oh, there's some of them are worse than that. Anyhow, one block further on, the driver yells, we are now passing the biggest saloon in town. Don Jose jumps off the bus and says, maybe you are, but I'm not. That's what I like. That night at Carmen's birthday party, her mother turns to Carmen, and she says, Carmen, your birthday reminds me of the night you were born. Did you know, Carmen, dear, you were born in the middle of the night? Carmen says, gee, Mom, I hope I didn't wake you up. Some of these will make humor illegal. But anyhow... Now, while Carmen and her mother are speaking, Don Jose is speaking to Carmen's father. He says, I would like to marry your daughter. The father says, can you support a family? Jose says, yes. The father says, now think hard because there's 7 of us. Carmen and Don Jose get married. It's just as well because, I don't know, they couldn't get along together anyway. Now, would you continue?

Pardon me, just I'll explain that. You don't mind, do you, sir? This is very interesting. I've got to explain the story for opera lovers who don't care for music at all, you know. Anyhow, Carmen and Don Jose are now married, and very soon they are blessed with a 6-year-old son. The son has what you call Drew Pearson and Senator McCarthy needs. They're always knocking each other. Well, the boy says to his father, he says, Papa, when I grow up, will I marry a woman like Mother? And his father says, you sure will if you're not careful. Then Don Jose says, well, the latest thing your mother did was to make her hair blonde. This angers Carmen. And she says, I see you've made your nose red. Don Jose says, yes, I have. But I don't have to go to the beauty parlor once a week to have the end touched up. Well, I didn't like it either. I don't know. Then Carmen then says, let us kiss and make up. Why fight? And as they kiss, there is a loud explosion. It seems that he had a toothpick in his mouth, and she was chewing bubble gum. See? The explosion knocks Don out the window. The son says, look, Mama, Pop fell out the 18-story window and killed himself. Carmen says, I can't understand it, because just 2 weeks ago, he was vaccinated against everything. Will you go on singing, please?

0: Now, what he just sang, of course, was the last act, which naturally needs description, because a lot of people didn't understand it. But it's in this act where you meet Escamillo. I'd like to describe him. Escamillo is the kind of a guy you would use for a blueprint if you were building an idiot. No? Now, when he was 12 years old, in one day he lost his father and mother. What a crap game. Well, anyhow, when he grows up, you know, Escamillo becomes a great sergeant. You see how I've connected the story there? He becomes a sergeant. One night he sees Carmen for the first time. She is dancing. Escamillo, the famous sergeant, goes up and he taps the man on the shoulder. He says, "May I cut in?" That's good. I like that. Carmen, being a lady, coyly drops her eyelids. Escamillo, being a gentleman, stoops down and picks them up. She said, "I'm tired of dancing. I'll take off my shoes." He looks, he says, "Those are the 10 daintiest toes I have ever seen." Carmen says, "Now I'll take off my other shoe." At this instant, Carmen's father rushes to the bar and says, "Give me 22 drinks." The bartender at the ball says, "Why do you want 22 drinks?" And Carmen says, "On account of that sign over the bar. It says nobody saved under 21. It's nothing like a good joke, and that was certainly not like a good joke. But anyhow, they realize that something's wrong with Escamillo, you see. That is, with a father. So Escamillo rushes Carmen's father to his hospital. It's a brand new hospital. In fact, this is the opening day. And they celebrate the opening of the hospital and Carmen's father at the same time. What an operation. This is a remarkable operation. From Carmen's father, they remove a piece of bar rail from the sole of his foot. Very unusual thing. After the operation, Carmen asks Escamillo to her home. He goes there, but he is astonished at the sight. He says, "This is ridiculous." He says, "You have pigs in your living room." Carmen says, "Why not? There's everything in my living room a pig would want." Wonderful opera. Suddenly, Carmen says, "Will you marry me?" He says, "You're asking me. I don't know what to say." Carmen says, "Just say yes, and from there on in, keep your big trap shut." But as the curtain is coming down, Escamillo says, "This is too much. I'm going to Hollywood and be a movie actor." Carmen yells, "Hollywood, bah! One day you're kissing Lana Turner, the next day you're kissing Greer Garson, the next day you're kissing Betty Grable, and the next day you're a has-been." And Escamillo says, "Yes, but just think where I has been."
1: Ed, that was divinely hilarious. Thanks for another story of Carmen. And to you, Lawrence Melchior, our thanks for lending your magnificent voice to Mr. Wynne's inspired nonsense. And now here's an orchestra number from Meredith Willson and his Big Show Orchestra and Chorus, the number Hullabaloo, which is all about band music, which makes me very happy because I love band music. So don't be surprised, darlings, if I join in somewhere. Meredith, if you please.

0: Thank you, Meredith Wilson, darling. And before we get involved in any nauseating stories about your hometown, let's go on
1: Wait
0: to...
1: Wait a minute, Tallulah. I'd like to meet that nice gentleman.
0: Oh, Beatrice Lily, darling, no. Meredith is a wonderful musician. I simply adore him and all that, but he can be such a bore.
1: Oh, I adore bores. You know, we fought a war over them. Please introduce me.
0: Oh, very well, if you must, Meredith, darling.
2: Yes, Miss Bankhead.
0: This is Beatrice Lily, Meredith Wilson.
1: Hello, Meredith. Tallulah tells me you're quite a bore.
2: Well, thank you. I do my best.
1: Well, I adore bores. Go on, say something boring.
2: Well, I guess I didn't exactly expect to be called on at this time. Never was very good at doing any impromptu boring.
1: Well, I like that band number you just played. When did you start leading a band?
0: That should have a pretty boring answer.
2: Well, sir, Miss Bankhead. And you too, Miss Lily. The first orchestra I ever had was really a doozy. It was the high school orchestra back in Mason City, Iowa. That's my hometown, you know.
0: Yes, I know.
2: We had a girl bandsman who played the euphonium. You know what that is. That's a big brass horn, and it only belongs in a band, not in an orchestra like we had back in Mason City. Well, I'll never forget that one particular night. This girl played the euphonium, and she was always just one beat early. Would you care to hear how it sounded, Miss Lily?
1: Oh, I'd love to. Sounds so boring. Would you like to hear it, Tallulah?
0: I don't even know what he's talking about.
1: He mentioned something about a euphonium.
0: What's that?
1: I think it's a small town in Iowa.
2: No. You see, euphonium is a big brass horn. It was in my high school, my hometown, Mason City, in the high school orchestra. I can hear that orchestra yet.

0: Hey, Tallulah, Fred and I want to talk to you.
1: Yeah. What is it, gentlemen?
2: Do you want to tell her,
0: Jack? Sure, I'll tell her, Fred. I'm not afraid of her.
2: Good.
0: Tallulah, we were listening to Edwin explain that opera before.
2: And we got to thinking that too many people don't understand opera in the first place. And why doesn't somebody on this program, explain a popular song?
1: But I don't understand, darlings, in a popular song. The lyric is, it's self-explanatory.
0: Not the way you sing it.
1: And darling, are you implying that I don't sing a popular song?
0: Well, when you start out singing it, it's popular.
2: You see, Tallulah, what Jack means is that there's always a story behind every popular song. Now, what was that song that used to be so popular before you recorded it?
1: I'll Be Seeing You.
0: That's the one. Yes. That's the one. Would you care to, for want of a better word, sing it for us? Fred and I will explain the story behind it.
1: I'd love to, darlings. I just love to sing.
2: Well, how do you get the right key? Do you use the Holland Tunnel for a pitch pipe?
0: She doesn't need a pitch. She's a walking euphonium.
2: Small town.
1: Meredith will give me my key, won't you, darling?
3: Sure. All of them.
1: Oh, thank you, darling. And now, ladies and gentlemen, the glamorous and unpredictable baritone voice of Miss Tallulah Brockman Bankhead singing I'll Be Seeing You.

0: That's an opera. I'll explain that part of it, see?
1: You got carried away.
0: Fred and I will explain it up to here.
2: Hello, Jack.
0: Hi, Fred. Have you seen Tallulah around lately?
2: Tallulah who?
0: You know, Tallulah Bankhead.
2: Oh, him. No, I haven't, Jack, and I have looked in all of the old familiar places.
0: Did you see any old familiar faces?
2: Not Tallulah's.
0: Did you look in the Luxor baths?
2: Yes, but I didn't see any familiar faces there either.

0: Fred, I'm worried about Tallulah. I wonder if she's broke.
1: Well, I hear she's flat.
0: Yeah, I just heard it. I just heard it, too. But I still wonder if she's broke.
1: Jack, she must be. You know, she spends so much money on clothes. Did you ever notice that mink coat?
0: Well, I happen to know that somebody gave her that mink coat.
1: Oh, really? What did she have to do for it?
0: Nothing, just lengthen the sleeves.
1: Oh.

0: You know, she used to spend all of her money on jewelry, but they won't let her into Tiffany's anymore.
1: They won't? Why not?
0: Well, she has such a terrible acid condition, the minute she walks in, all of the rings in the place turn green.

0: that way.
1: Jack, frankly, I'm worried about Tallulah. Let's go down to police headquarters and give them a description of her.
2: A description of Tallulah?
1: Yeah.
2: They'd never believe it. You know what I think? She must have had a big fight with some guy that she's in love with.
1: Well, I tell you, let's make the rounds of the hospitals. Maybe she's visiting him. She'd be with...
2: Wait a minute. Did you hear something? I think it's Tallulah. Listen.
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2: No, it's only a steamship coming in to dock.

Well, darlings, that's it for this week. We hope you'll all be with us next Sunday when we will have with us Uta Hagen, Jack Haley, Paul Kelly, James Melton, Olson and Johnson, Monty Woolley, and others, and, of course, our very own Meredith Wilson and the Big Show Orchestra and Chorus. Until then, may the good Lord bless and keep you, whether near or far away. Meredith.

The Big Show is produced and directed by Dee Engelbach and written by Goodman Ace, Fred Allen, Selma Diamond, George Foster, Mort Green, and Frank Wilson. This is Ben Grauer saying good night.

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2: Did you know, Harriet, that there are over 320,000 men in the National Guard today?
3: No, I didn't.
2: And did you know that every member of the Guard reports for training with his unit at least once a week and receives pay for it?
3: No, I didn't.
2: And that they now have an aviation branch called the Air National Guard?
3: Did you know that dinner is ready and it's time to go to work with our 1847 Rogers Brothers silver plate?
2: No, I didn't.
3: And that America's finest silver plate is 1847 Rogers Brothers?
2: That I did.

America's finest silver plate is 1847 Rogers Brothers. From Hollywood, International Silver Company, creators of 1847 Rogers Brothers Silver Plate, presents The Adventures of Ozzie and Harriet, starring America's favorite young couple, Ozzie Nelson and Harriet Hilliard.

0: Hey, there's excitement in the air. A mysterious change has taken place in the vicinity of 1847 Rogers Road. Remember the friendly old elm tree in front of the house? Well, it doesn't look friendly anymore. The full moon shining through it, and on one of the bare branches is a big black owl. And the old dependable weather vane on top of the garage. Gee, it looks different now. I'm not sure if it's a weather vane or not, the way the shadows fall. Could be a witch on a broomstick. Oh, it's spooky out tonight. In the Nelson kitchen, there's an atmosphere of feverish activity and excited preparations.
1: What are you looking for, David?
2: We're trying to find some paper bags, big ones.
1: Well, look in the bottom drawer there.
2: There, that's a good one, Ricky.
3: Yeah, but what do I do with the potatoes?
1: No, not that drawer, Ricky, on the other side.
4: Hey, what's going on out here?
2: We're getting some paper bags.
4: Sound like you were taking the kitchen apart.
3: Halloween, boy. We're going to have fun tonight, Pop.
4: Yeah, looks plenty spooky out to me.
1: What do you have there, dear?
4: Oh, I was just rummaging around upstairs a bit, and I thought the boys might make a costume out of these old work pants.
2: Gee, Pop, they're pretty dirty.
1: Not only that, dear, they're covered with paint.
4: Well, what do you expect, Harriet? I wore them when I painted the breakfast nook.
1: I think you did a better job on the pants than you did on the breakfast nook.
4: How about you, Ricky? Would you like to be a painter? Will you get your white cap and stick a couple of brushes in your belt?
3: Golly, Pop, those pants are pretty big.
4: Oh, I don't know. Let's see how they look on you. Here, step into them. Put your foot in there. Yeah. Now the other foot. Yeah. Now pull them up.
1: Oh, that's a wonderful costume. The headless painter.
2: Anyhow, Pop, we don't need costumes. We got masks. That's enough.
4: Well, you suit yourself. We used to wear costumes when I was a kid.
3: That's just for little kids, Pop. Me and David are going trick-or-treat.
4: Trick-or-treat?
3: Sure. We ring a guy's doorbell and say trick-or-treat. If he doesn't give us cookies or something, we let him have it.
1: There you are, dear. That's Halloween, 1948.
4: Sounds more like Chicago, 1925.
2: It's a lot of fun, Pop. Didn't you used to do that when you were a kid?
4: No, David. As I recall, we used to go in more for the real spirit of Halloween. You know, the spooky, scary stuff.
3: What do you mean, Pop?
4: Well, I mean, we'd find some old haunted house and go prowling around looking for ghosts and stuff.
1: You sure were brave, Pop.
4: Oh, not necessarily, David.
3: Pop, did you ever see a ghost?
4: Oh, I won't say I saw a ghost, but I will say I saw something.
3: A spook?
4: I don't know. It was white and shimmering, indistinct. It wavered back and forth. Sometimes it was there, sometimes it wasn't there. White and shimmering.
3: Did they have television sets then, Pop?
4: No, Ricky, this was right out in the center of the living room. I'm afraid Halloween's different nowadays. All the wonderful, spooky, hobgoblin atmosphere, that's all changed now. Can't help feeling a little sad when you see the joys of your childhood disappearing in a changing world. Halloween just isn't exciting anymore.
3: Are you going to cry, Pop?
4: No, just the memories coming back.
2: You sure must have had fun, Pop. Do you think there's really such a thing as a ghost? A real ghost, I mean?
4: Well, I don't know. In a spooky old house with the moon shining through the broken shutters, you imagine you see some pretty strange things.
3: I'd sure like to see a ghost. Boy, would I run.
4: Well, there's the old McAdams house up on the hill. That's a pretty spooky-looking place. I wouldn't be at all surprised if there were a ghost or two lurking around in there.
2: Do you think we could see one if we went up there, Pop?
4: It's very possible.
1: Oh, Ozzy. David, your father's just kidding.
4: Oh, let the boys have a little fun, Harriet. After all, it's Halloween.
2: Come on, grab the bags, Ricky. We gotta get going.
3: Hey, wait for me.
4: Don't you think a lot of the spirit of Halloween has been lost?
1: Oh, I don't know, dear. The kids seem to have a good time. That's the important thing.
4: Oh, they pretend to enjoy it. But where's the fun? Trick or treat? Where's the adventure? What danger is there in getting a handful of cookies from Mrs. Dunkel?
1: You've never eaten Mrs. Dunkel's cookies.
4: Have we had any callers yet?
1: Oh, about a dozen of them. You should have seen little Julie Thornberry. She was all dressed up in one of Catherine's old dresses, and she had a stocking on her head.
4: Really? Oh, I'm sorry I missed it.
1: And little Georgie Dunkel. He had the cutest clown suit with skeletons sewed on it.
4: We sure have some cute little kids in this neighborhood.
1: I'll get it.
4: Oh, wait a minute. Let me get it. I want to have some fun, too. Yes?
5: Trick or treat.
4: Wait a minute. Aren't you a little big to be playing trick or treat?
5: Trick or treat.
4: How old are you?
5: 53.
4: Who ever heard of a grown man playing trick or treat?
5: Well, my little boy's over on the next block. I'm just helping him out.
4: You don't even have a costume.
5: What do you think I am, a child? Come on, trick or treat.
4: It's a little unusual. What happens if I don't give you a treat?
5: Well, I sneak back later and ring your doorbell.
4: So what?
5: And when you answer it, I punch you in the nose. Come on, trick or treat.
4: This is really funny. Here are some cookies.
5: Only three?
4: Well, they've got to go around. There are other children, too, you know.
5: Okay. Oh, they're chocolate. My kid likes chocolate cookies. Thanks.
4: Well, that's all right. How old is your little boy?
5: 25.
4: One of the kids in the neighborhood, one of the older kids.
1: Say, would you do me a favor if you're not too busy?
4: Yeah, what is it?
1: Would you stop down at the store and get some candies or something? The rate we're going to run out of stuff.
4: Okay, Hey, what are you doing?
1: Just putting a couple of cookies in your pocket, in case you got stopped for trick-or-treat. Some of the boys get pretty rough.
4: Oh, Harriet, please. You don't think I'm afraid of a bunch of kids?
1: No, suit yourself. Last Halloween, Joe Randolph bumped into the backfield of the high school football team and came home minus his trousers.
4: No kidding. I understand they have a pretty good team this year.
1: Well, why don't you just take these four cookies, just in case?
4: You better give me two more. The ends might be with them.

0: This is a... Let go. Don't take my pencil. The cookies are in my pocket. They're very nice cookies. Wonderful cookies.
1: What's this about cookies?
2: Oh, it's you, Thorne. What a corny trick, hiding behind the head.
1: Oh, just keeping in the spirit of Halloween. You should see what I did to Duck a little while ago.
3: Did you scare him? What did you do?
1: I sneaked up on his front porch, rang the doorbell, and ran like the dickens. He didn't know what to say. Then when he went in the house, I went around to the back and started rattling the back door. Oh, boy, was he scared.
3: What else did you do, Patty?
1: Well, I waited a few minutes, and I tapped on the window and moaned like this. And I rattled the door again, and I moaned some more, and I began pounding on the side of the house.
3: And then what?
1: Then the police came. That Dunkle just has no sense of humor.
3: Did the police do anything to you?
1: No, just told me to stop annoying people. They took my soap away, too.
3: You're just a big kid at heart, aren't you, Thorny?
1: That's all in fun. What's Halloween nowadays? Nothing happens. My boy Will's out playing trick-or-treat.
3: David and Ricky, too. Somehow Halloween sort of lost the old kick.
1: Yeah, it sure isn't like it was when we were kids.
3: You know, there was an old haunted house in our town, and every Halloween us kids used to go prowling through it. Really spooky.
1: Sure, that's the real spirit of Halloween.
3: Now, you take the old McAdams place up on Franklin Avenue. There's a perfect haunted house. There's some way to sneak in there.
1: You mean to go in there at night?
3: Oh, sure. Why not?
1: Oh, no reason. I just never cared for the looks of the place myself. Those grotesque chimneys, staring windows, sort of gives me the creeps.
3: Bonnie, you're kidding.
1: No, I'm not, Oz. There's something frightening about it, especially at night.
3: What an imagination. Well, I've got to get down to the drugstore. I promised Harriet I'd get some candy and stuff.
1: Okay, Oz.
0: I'll see you later.
1: Say, when you go by the McAdams place, don't let the ghost get you.
3: Well, that's right. I go right by there, don't I?
1: Yes, sir. Not afraid, are you?
3: Thorny, cut it out. If you walk down the store with me, I'll buy you a soda.
4: McAdams place, and we saw a ghost.
5: A real ghost.
4: A ghost, a real ugly one, with sharp teeth and a long nose and pointed ears and hair all over his face.
5: And first we thought it was Pop.
3: That's the nicest thing anybody's ever said about me.
5: You mean we thought it was you trying to scare us?
4: Oh, boys, don't be silly.
3: You guys probably saw the moon shining through the window, and your imagination did the rest.
4: Okay, go up and see for yourself.
5: Yeah, why don't you, Pop?
4: Yeah, why don't you, Pop?
3: Well, I'd be glad to, except I promised to take your mother to the movies.
4: Since when?
3: Well, that is, I've been thinking about it all day. There's a wonderful triple Halloween show at the Bijou. The Son of Frankenstein, Dracula's Daughter, and A Date with Judy.
4: I wasn't counting on the movies, dear. In fact, I'd much rather you go up and give us a report on the ghost.
3: Oh, it's so silly.
5: Go ahead, Pop. Have some fun.
4: Go ahead, dear.
3: Well, okay. If it makes you happy, I'll go up and visit the haunted house.
5: Attaboy, Pop.
4: Daddy. I thought for a minute there you were getting scared, Pop.
3: Oh, David.
4: Oh, just remember this, boys. There's not a cowardly bone in your father's body. Of course, every now and then the meat around them gets a little jumpy.
3: Meat around. What am I laughing at?

hear it over the back fence. You hear it on the bus. They talk about it at bridge clubs and when they meet on Main Street. What is this topic of conversation? 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The four patterns created by 1847 Rogers Brothers are the loveliest in town. 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

0: Beware, Ozzie Nelson will get you if you don't watch out. Yes, indeed. Ozzie Nelson, arch enemy of all ghosts, goblins, spirits, and similar supernatural phenomena, is on the march. Target for tonight. The ghost that walks in the old McAdams house. See the courageous Ozzie as he strides firmly across the porch of 1847 Rogers Road. Chin up, flashlight swinging at his side. Down the steps, down the walk. And now he stops. Every muscle tense, eyes alert, nose twitching. A white, filmy object moves out of the darkness.
1: Who's there?
2: It's me, Mr. Nelson.
1: Oh, hello, Annie Lou.
2: I came over to show you my Halloween costume. I'm going to a party. Where are you going, Mr. Nelson?
1: Oh, I'm on an errand for the boys. Oh, the boys. They went up to the old McAdams house tonight, and they think they saw a ghost.
2: Really, Mr. Nelson?
1: Yeah, I'm going up there, you know, to prove to them it was just their imagination.
2: You're going in that spooky old house tonight, alone?
1: Well, of course.
2: Evidently, you haven't heard the story about the McAdams place.
1: Well, I've heard some silly rumor it's supposed to be haunted or something.
2: But it is, Mr. Nelson. I heard the whole story from the people who live next door. The story goes that years ago in Scotland, in the old Haggis Castle, the young and beautiful Lady Jane McAdams had a quarrel with her lover, Douglas McDingle McCampbell McTavish. A Scotchman.
1: Yes, yes, much.
2: Well, anyway, Lady Jane pushed her lover, Douglas McDingle McCampbell McTavish, down the stairs. Down, down, down he went, his head banging on each stone step. Thump, thump, crunch, crunch, his bagpipes mournfully playing, "The Campbells are coming." As he lay at the bottom of the staircase dying, Douglas McDingle McCampbell McTavish, or as they called him, Mac, as he lay at the bottom of the staircase, he took an oath.
1: Oh, I'd swear a little myself.
2: He took an oath that he'd follow Lady Jane wherever she went. His spirit would always haunt her.
1: Where did she go?
2: She came here to the United States and built the old McAdams place.
1: No.
2: And they say that on nights of a full moon like tonight, the giant ghost of Lord McTavish returns. And while the eerie notes of bagpipes ring in the night air, he prowls the house in search of Lady Jane.
1: He's the dog. It makes a good story, but nobody in his right mind would believe it.
2: Well, you believe it, don't you, Mr. Nelson?
1: Yes, but I'm not. I mean, of course, it's a lot of nonsense.
2: Okay, Mr. Nelson, but remember, if you go up there tonight and see the ghost and get a terrible fright and drop dead, don't come around saying I didn't warn you. Happy Halloween!
1: Harriet.
3: Oh, hello, dear. You back so soon?
1: No, I haven't gone yet. As a matter of fact, I've been thinking this over, and I don't think I'll go. The whole idea seems sort of childish.
3: Well, what about the boys, dear? You promised them.
1: I know, but I mean, after all, isn't it silly for a full-grown man? It's only a wild goose. That's all it is.
3: Well, if you'd and, like, dear, I'll go with you.
1: And the boys... What did you say?
3: I said I'll go with you.
1: There are times, Harriet, when a man likes to be alone.
3: Oh. Well, all right, dear.
1: Get your coat. This isn't one of those times.

0: get nervous now, dear. Just keep cool.
1: Oh, I'm cool, all right. Matter of fact, I'm shivering a little.
0: Just hold my hand good and tight.
1: I can't.
0: Mm-hmm.
1: You're squeezing mine so hard the fingers are asleep.
0: Sorry. Is that better?
1: It's better. How do we get through this iron fence?
0: There's a gate here someplace, I think. It'll probably be bolted and spoil all our fun. They usually have a huge lock on these things and thick chains. Now, here we are. Oh.
1: Locked?
0: No.
1: Well, push it open.
0: Here, will you take the flashlight a second? Thanks. And the baseball bat, too.
1: Ooh. Doesn't this place look weird?
0: Yes, it is pretty spooky, in fact. Shall I sing something to keep your nerve up?
1: If you want to, dear.
0: It'll keep you from getting scared. Did you ever think, as the hearse goes by, someday you're going to die? There's a spook in the meadow.
1: Dear, dear, it might frighten the ghost. Must be a haunted house. The door squeaks.
0: I don't know why you insisted on coming along, Harriet. I could just as easily have come by myself.
1: Ozzy, something has hold of my coat.
0: Yeah, that's me. What's that? Who closed the door?
1: Didn't you?
0: No.
1: Oh, it must have been the wind. Gee, this place sure looks creepy with the moon streaming through the windows. What was that?
0: What? Now, don't be frightened. I'm right beside you.
1: Ozzy. There's something in this room. It's coming toward us.
0: It's getting closer. Harriet, quick, my baseball bat.
2: Hang on, careful with that.
1: Oh.
3: Hello, Harriet, huh?
0: You old trickster.
3: Oh, I just thought I'd have a little fun with all the talk that's been going around about this place.
4: So you're the ghost David and Ricky saw. I should have guessed by the description. You should have a bagpipe, though, Thorny.
2: A bagpipe?
4: Well, sure, haven't you heard? This place is supposed to be haunted by a Scotch ghost who plays the bagpipe. And each night he comes down the stairs playing some old... Well, you do have one, Thorny. Where is it? Oh, you sure play awful.
3: First thing you think, I don't play at all.
4: But I hear a bagpipe. Listen, I can hear it plain as day.
1: Ozzy, up there, the head of the stairs.
4: The ghost. The ghost of Lloyd McTavish. Well, we've seen it. Let's go.
3: Well, let's all keep calm about this. We're just in this quiet.
4: Ow! It's getting late, Thorny. Let's get out of here.
1: Ozzy, you're tearing my coat. Wait!
3: Oz, the door won't open. I keep turning my hand on it. Won't open.
5: Stop it, Thorny. You've got hold of my nose.
1: This way, boys. Thorny, the door's over here.
3: Follow me. I'll make one of my own.
4: No, thanks. I can't understand it. There must be some scientific explanation. Did I seem very scared out there?
1: Well, no, not especially.
4: I mean, did I act in any way that might give somebody the impression that this illusion we saw frightened me?
1: Well, no, you were very level-headed about it. Of course, it was the first time I've ever seen you jump a 7-foot fence.
4: I didn't think I could fool you. That thing, whatever it was, scared the daylights out of me.
1: I was plenty scared myself. I can't figure out those bagpipes.
4: No, and then what about the ghost?
1: Oh, well, yes, of course, the ghost, too.
4: Harriet, what are you stuffing behind the sofa pillow?
1: Oh, nothing, dear, just some old papers and things.
4: Wait a minute, let me see that.
1: It's only an old sheet.
4: You'll get the couch dirty. It's got cobwebs. Cobwebs!
1: How about a little more coffee?
4: And there's Ricky's baseball bat, the one I... Harriet, if you'd like to make a little confession, I'll listen. But if you'd rather not, I'd rather you would.
1: All right, dear. Just the boys and I thought it'd be nice if you could have a little fun on Halloween. You told them how much you enjoyed going to some haunted house. So we thought that if we could sort of... Ozzy, listen.
4: I'm listening. Go on.
1: No, listen. The bagpipes.
4: Yeah.
1: I hear the bagpipes again.
4: So do I.
1: Hey, Pop, can we have a dime?
4: Boys, listen, listen. Do you hear bagpipes playing?
6: Sure, that's what we're on the dime for. He's out front now.
4: Who's out front?
1: Mr. Campbell, the man with the Scotch Plaid ice cream truck.
4: The Scotch Plaid ice cream truck?
1: Well, sure, haven't you ever seen him? Can we have a dime, Pop?
4: A dime? Here's 50 cents. Stuff yourselves.
6: Thanks, Pop.
1: Oh, boy.
6: Hey, Dad.
4: How about that? The bagpipes we heard at the McAdams place were from the Scotch Plaid ice cream truck.
1: What a coincidence.
4: Oh, remarkable. You see, the Scotch Plaid ice cream truck happened to stop there. See, there are no other houses around, and nobody lives there, but he happened to stop there. Played a different tune up there, too, didn't he?
1: I don't remember.
4: Harriet, believe me, it was only the Scotch Plaid ice cream truck.
1: Yes, I know, dear.
4: I'll say it just once more. The bagpipes we heard at the McAdams place were from the Scotch Plaid ice cream truck.
1: Okay, dear, you've convinced me.
4: I wish I could convince myself. I'd like to get some sleep tonight.

0: ahead. We'll be back in just a moment. Well, I don't know how you feel about it, but I kind of hope the bagpipe music didn't come from the Scotch Plaid ice cream truck. Because that's the way Halloween ought to be. Lots of mysterious tapping at every window. Witches riding through the air. Spirits in every tree.
1: I've already had a message from the Halloween spirits, Mr. Smith. Last night on my way down Rogers Road, a voice spoke to me suddenly out of nowhere.
0: Honest? What did it say?
1: Beware. If you don't give us a special treat on Halloween, we'll spirit your new set of 1847 Rogers Brothers away from you. Beware.
0: Hey, now, there's as smart ghost as there ever was one.
1: You mean I have a smart son, if there ever was one. He hasn't heard me raving about my new 1847 Rogers Brothers for nothing.
0: Oh, nobody raves about 1847 Rogers Brothers for nothing. 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
1: And don't forget the price of 1847 Rogers Brothers, Mr. Smith.
0: Oh, impossible to forget that, because it's so unusual. 1847 prices haven't gone up since 1945. 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Famous 1847 Rogers Brothers.
2: Oh, come on, dear. Put out the light. Let's go to sleep.
3: In a few minutes, Harriet, just want to finish this article. Debunking the spook.
2: Debunking the spook?
3: Yeah, the man who wrote it spent the night in a house that was supposed to be haunted. As I sat there in the darkness, I could hear the clock in the village striking 12. Now was the witching hour. If ever the dead lived, now was the time they must rise from the grave. I stood up and dared the ghost to appear. I said, if you were a ghost, I dare you to strike me dead. Silly article.
2: What happened next?
3: Well, then, let's see. He goes on to...
2: Yes?
3: The article ends right there.
2: Come on, dear, I'm tired. I want to go to sleep.
3: You know what might be fun? Let's sleep with the lights on tonight.

0: Tune in next week to another adventure of Ozzie and Harriet, starring Ozzie Nelson and Harriet Hilliard.
1: And remember, America's finest silver plate is 1847 Rogers Brothers.
2: Yes, Harriet, America's finest silver plate is 1847 Rogers Brothers.
0: Appearing in support of Ozzie and Harriet were John Brown, Janet Waldo, Henry Blair, Tommy Bernard, and Jack Kirkwood. 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
1: Daddy's having a nightmare.
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1: Well, it frightened me, too.
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0: week to the next adventure of Ozzie and Harriet, starring Ozzie Nelson and Harriet Hidger. 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
3: 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Friend.

0: it's something to sing about. And they can sing about it, maybe, because they haven't any friends. But I'm singing the blues about it because I've got a friend. My friend Irma. Now, don't get me wrong. I love that girl. Most people do. It's just that Mother Nature gave some girls brains, intelligence, cleverness. But with Irma, well, Mother Nature slipped her a Mickey. I will never forget the first time I met her. I was walking along looking for a place to live in New York, and by a strange coincidence, I am having a very tough time. And I keep bumping into people, and I keep saying, I beg your pardon. Excuse me. Excuse me until... Oh,
1: excuse me. I just never look where I'm going. I just keep walking with my head high. Just like the doctor told me, and taking deep breaths, inhaling and exhaling like this. And I keep counting to myself. One, two, three.
0: Look, miss, will you stop counting long enough to help me up?
1: Oh, of course. You must be uncomfortable on your knees.
0: Oh. Oh, no, not at all, honey. I'd love it down here if I was Al Jolson.
1: Did you see that picture, the Jolson story? I just loved it. I cried and cried.
0: Fine, fine. Now, would you please help me up?
1: Oh, certainly. Here, give me your hand. Oh, my, what a beautiful ring. You know, my boyfriend, Al, he was going to get me one just like that. We had it all picked out, only you know what happened?
0: It wouldn't fit your nose.
1: Well, it wasn't for my nose, it was for my finger. It wouldn't fit my nose.
0: I wish it had. I could have pulled myself up.
1: Oh, you want to get up, don't you?
0: Yeah, yes, if you please. I can't make much time crawling.
1: I can't either. I always walk. Well, here we go. Up the daisy. Oh, careful, your dress. Oh, we ripped it, didn't we?
0: Yes, we did.
1: But you know something? They're wearing split skirts in New York this year.
0: Yeah, I know, but not all the way up to the neck.
1: Hey, we haven't been introduced yet. My name's Irma. What's yours?
0: Goodbye.
1: Oh, what an unusual name. What's your last name?
0: Forever.
1: That's a pretty name, Miss. Goodbye Forever.
0: Oh, Irma. That's when I should have run, but I didn't. Apartments are too hard to find these days, and Irma, bless her heart, is really a sweet kid. So I moved in with her in that one-room furnished freight elevator she called home.
1: Jane, the telephone's ringing. Jane, the telephone's ringing.
0: Aren't you going to answer it?
1: I don't know if it's for me.
0: Well, take a chance. Take a chance. It's not your nickel.
1: Hello? I mean, hello? Yeah, she's here. Jane, it's for me.
0: Irma? You know, if Marconi knew that you were going to use the telephone, he never would have invented it.
1: Oh, Jane, I'm surprised at you. Alexander Graham Bell invented the telephone, not Marconi.
0: You see, I'm beginning to think like you.
1: Everybody knows that Marconi invented spaghetti.
0: Irma, the telephone.
1: Oh, hello? Al? Jane, it's Al. Well,
0: what are you waiting for? Run down to the police station with the bail.
1: Oh, don't be silly. He's not in jail. Hello, Al? Eh? I. Oh. You?
0: That's enough for the vowels, Irma. Now try the consonants.
1: Okay, Al. Goodbye. Jane, Al's coming over.
0: Oh, honey. Why do you have to spoil our Sunday by having that jobless, phony windbag of an Al over?
1: Jane.
0: Yes?
1: What's your opinion of Al?
0: I like him. I think he's a live wire, and it's just a matter of time before they hook him up and put a chair under him.
1: Oh, Jane. I wish you wouldn't pick on Al, because someday I hope to be Mrs. Al.
0: Oh, sweetie. Oh, sweetie, look, I didn't mean it. Now, stop sniffling. You'll ruin your pretty face with your mascara. Come on.
1: But I love Al.
0: Yeah, I know you do, Irma. That's the reason I'm hard on him. I want to be sure that the guy who gets my little Irma's heart's got a big enough heart to match it.
1: Gee, thanks, Jane. Gee, wouldn't it be wonderful if I married Al and you could, and we could have a double wedding?
0: A double wedding? How do you figure that?
1: It would be if you married Richard Rhinelander III.
0: That was my blood pressure rising. She would mention his name. You see, Richard Rhinelander III is my boss, and I'm his private secretary. I'm in love with him, but I have no chance to marry him because he's Richard Rhinelander III, and I'm Jane Stacy I. Oh, I tried everything to impress him. I even told him I lived in a very intellectual atmosphere and that my roommate is a promising young novelist. Oh, Stacy, you fool, you. If he ever finds out how you live and what a mental midget Irma really is, you must end up right between the 8, 9, and 10 ball. Gee, I'd love to marry him. Irma, wouldn't it be wonderful if I wound up being Mrs. Richard Rhinelander III?
1: The third? What good is that if he has two other wives?
0: You know, I won't even stop to answer that one.
1: Gee, I couldn't marry a wealthy man and have to go to the opera. I don't know a thing about Shakespeare.
0: Honey, with $5 million, all you got to know about Shakespeare is that he's dead and you're alive. Well, let's forget Mr. Rhinelander. I'll never marry him because there's a difference in family. His ancestors were Mayflower people.
1: Gee, they made all that money out of donuts?
0: If you say another word to me, I'll scream.
1: Well, if you do, you'll wake up Professor Kropotkin, the violinist, downstairs, and he needs sleep.
0: Irma, I'm going to take a bath.
1: Well, Jane, don't use all the hot water. This is the day we wash the dishes. Hello? Who did you want to talk to? Jane? Who's this? Oh, Mr. Richard Rhinelander. Well, Jane's busy. Do you want to hang on for about 20 minutes? Yes, this is Irma, her roommate. How's my book? Oh, I finished it and I'm starting another. Hard on me? No, you know those giant comics are mostly pictures. Oh, I'd like to meet you too, Mr. Rhinelander. Say, I've got an idea. Why don't you dash over for dinner tonight? Huh? Oh, it's no bother. Oh, we'd love to have you. And, by the way, if it's not inconvenient, ask your mother to bake us some donuts. remember, see you at 7:30, and don't bother to dress. It's strictly au gratin. Now, who could that be? Come in.
2: Hiya, chicken. How are you?
1: Hello, Al, honey. Gee, I'm glad you came over.
2: I didn't think I could make it. Took time off from three deals that were just simmering, dying to burst into flame. Stuff like stucco bathtubs, scratch while you bathe. Tremendous projects.
1: Oh, Al, you're always talking business.
2: Gotta be on my toes, honey, if you and I ever expect to settle down in that cozy little 30-room cottage.
1: Gee, Al, I'd just love to hear you talk like that. Come over here a minute, honey, and look in my eyes. What do you see?
2: Murine. Now, there's another great moneymaker. Wish I'd thought of that.
1: Al, I know how ambitious you are, but can't you forget business and be a little more romantic?
2: Well, I'd love to, kid, but in order to give you the good things in life, I gotta start thinking about this big deal I got brewing.
1: Oh, gee, Al, if your deal comes through, maybe you and I could settle down on a little ranch.
0: I can see it now, the egg and Irma.
2: Hiya, Janie, what's the good word?
1: Jane, Al's got a big deal on.
2: And what a deal. I just happened to line up no less than $100,000 worth of surplus army goods.
1: Gee, Al, what kind of surplus are you going to sell?
2: Ripcords.
0: Ripcords?
2: This is a big deal. I got a pajama manufacturer lined up to take the whole lot of them. I even got an advertising gimmick with these ripcords. Listen to this. You get up in the morning and bail out of your pajamas. You like it, Jane?
0: I don't know how I ever lived this long without it.
2: And that ain't all. This is a big promotion. You take a 2-page ad in Life showing a picture of a beautiful girl ready to retire. And underneath, the caption...
0: Hit the silk.
2: How'd you know?
0: It figures.
1: I think it's wonderful. What do you think, Jane?
0: You know, the whole thing has tired me out. I'm going back and take another shower.
2: You see, chicken, I'm a beaten man. Jane doesn't believe in me.
1: Well, that's not true. Jane likes you, Al. She always takes two showers on Sunday.
2: I see. One for herself and one for those dirty looks she gives me.
1: And besides, Al, once you get to know Jane, you'll realize that her bark is worse than her tree.
2: You know, honey, I wouldn't say this to anybody else, but things are going so badly for me lately that I may be forced to do something desperate.
1: Al, you're going to get a job?
2: Irma, watch your language.
1: Well, I'm sorry, Al. I only...
2: A job? Irma, supposing a man like me would consent to go to work, say, for a bank at a small start and salary of $500 a week. Naturally, somebody like me moves fast. At the end of a year, I'm making $1,000 a week as a second vice president. In 2 years, I'm making $2,000 a week as a first vice president. In 10 years' time, I'm president of the bank and I got $100,000. Where do I go from there? I'm in a rut.
1: But, Al...
2: Well, Irma, I'm in a rut now, and it didn't take me 10 years to get there. So you see how foolish it'd be for me to get a job. You understand, kid?
1: It's clear to me, Al.
2: It is? Well, I'm glad. You're a great girl, and you deserve the best.
1: But I don't want the best. I want you, Al.
2: You know, the brakes have always been against me. It'd be different if I wasn't a practical man, but my ideals are so sound. It's all a question of the brakes.
1: Gee, Al, I wish there was something I could do to help you.
2: Thanks, chicken. But a guy like me with my ideas has got to mix with the right people. If I could only meet a man who's a millionaire.
1: Well, Al, suppose you met a millionaire who's got money besides.
2: Irma, what do you mean?
1: Well, Al, I'm throwing a dinner party tonight.
2: Dinner party?
1: Uh-huh. Yes, I've invited Jane's boss over. You know, the millionaire Richard Rhinelander III.
2: Richard Rhinelander III?
1: Yeah, she's crazy about him, and I thought an intimate gathering would bring them together socially, and financially it would bring the two of you together. So why don't you just surprise us and drop over casually after dinner and bring your ideas?
2: The millionaire Richard Rhinelander III. You know, Irma, if a guy like me with my ideas could meet a millionaire like Jane's boss, it'd be a natural combination.
1: Oh, wonderful, Al. It'll be perfect. I can kill you and Jane with one stone.
2: But won't Jane mind my coming?
1: No, it's a surprise party. She doesn't even know Richard Rhinelander's coming.
2: Thanks, baby. You're a genius. I'll be there.
1: Oh, before you go, Al, haven't you forgotten something?
2: Huh? Oh, yeah. What time does Rhinelander get here?
3: Irma, has Al left?
1: Oh.
2: Just leave her now. So long, ladies. See you later.
1: Honey, be careful going home. There's a crime wave on.
0: Yeah, Al. Keep your hat turned down. You don't want to get picked up.
2: You fracture me. So long, chicken. See you later.
0: We're having a dinner party?
1: Yes, I've invited your boss, Richard Rhinelander, to dinner tonight.
0: You invited my boss to dinner tonight? Here? Irma, how could you?
1: Well, it was simple. He called up and asked to talk to you, and you were busy, so I invited him.
0: Oh, no. This is all a dream.
1: And after dinner, Al's going to drop over, and if Professor Kropotkin comes up, it'll be a wonderful party.
0: Oh, no. This is a nightmare. Give me that phone. Maybe it's not too late to stop him. Oh, dear. Hello? Hello, is Mr. Rhinelander there? He's not? Well, could you please tell me where he went? He left to go to a dinner party at a Miss Jane Stacy's. Thank you.
1: Jane, what are you doing?
0: Nothing. Just writing a suicide note.
4: And now the sportsman with Lud Gluskin and his orchestra and their own special arrangement of...

0: Richard Rhinelander III is coming to dinner. Now I'm really trapped because I told him that I lived in an artistic neighborhood and that my roommate was a budding novelist. How could I justify having him sit around with that scintillating duo of conversationalists, Irma and Al? Mr. Rhinelander is expecting an evening based on table talk a la information, please. What he's going to get is people are funny or it pays to be ignorant. Well, finally, 7:30 rolled around. The bottle of martinis was catching a chill in the icebox, and I was running a fever in the living room. Richard would be arriving at any minute, and Irma wasn't ready. Irma, sweetie, it's 7:30.
1: I know, Jane. I'm just getting into my dress. How do you like it?
0: Don't you think you ought to get a little further into it?
1: Al likes this dress.
0: Al would, but Mr. Rhinelander wouldn't. Now, come on, huh? You've got just time to waltz this broom around a few times.
1: Okay.
0: Irma, huh? No, don't sweep the dirt under the rug. Man downstairs has been complaining.
1: Complaining?
0: Yeah, you know, that hole in the floor.
1: Jane, I have a wonderful idea. Why don't we take the rug off, and then with a hole in the ceiling, we'll have cross ventilation.
0: Oh. Irma, I'm so nervous.
1: Well, don't worry, I'll handle everything. Haven't you confidence in me?
0: Well, certainly I have.
1: Well, then why are you shaking?
0: I always shake like this before I have a nervous breakdown. Now, Irma, let's not be nervous, huh? Let's just take it easy. Now, let's see. First, we serve the martinis, and then...
1: I don't have to drink a martini, do I, Jane?
0: What's that got to do with it?
1: I'd rather have milk.
0: Well, how can you drink milk when we're drinking martinis?
1: Oh, I know. I'll drink milk, but I'll put an olive in it.
0: Oh, Irma. He's here. Oh, he's here. Now, listen to me, Irma. I'm not worried. I'm not worried. I've got confidence in you, and I know you'll do everything right, because if you don't, I think I'll kill myself and then you. Now, you ready? Okay. Irma, put the broom away. Come in.
2: I beg your pardon, but does Jane Stacy let... Oh, of course. Good evening, Jane. I didn't recognize you for a moment.
1: That's because she didn't take the curlers out of her hair.
0: How silly of me. Come in, Mr. Rhinelander. May I present my roommate, Irma?
2: How do you do?
3: Hello.
0: Irma, would you mind taking Mr. Rhinelander's hat?
3: I can't.
0: Why not?
3: His head is still in it.
2: Oh, I'm sorry. Here it is.
0: Irma, now that you have Mr. Rhinelander's hat, would you mind taking the broom away from him?
3: Oh.
0: Irma, now that you have the broom, would you mind taking Mr. Rhinelander's hat away from him?
3: Oh.
0: Won't you sit down, Mr. Rhinelander?
2: Oh, thank you, Jane, but you don't have to be so formal. My friends always call me Richard.
0: Thank you. Cigarette, Richard?
2: Thank you.
0: Match, Richard?
2: Thank you.
0: Ashtray, Richard?
2: Thank you. Cigarette, Irma?
3: Thank you.
2: Match, Irma?
3: Thank you.
2: Ashtray, Irma?
3: No, thank you. I don't smoke.
2: You writers, you're all alike. Witty and eccentric.
0: Yes, I knew you'd like Irma's wit. It's so natural.
2: Yes, so I noticed. My, what a charming apartment you have here. When will the remodeling be finished?
1: Remodeling? Remodeling, this is it.
0: Yes, it's small.

0: Well, it's small, but our neighbors are so interesting. Artists, writers, musicians, you know. For instance, there's a very famous violinist who lives downstairs. He's Professor Kropotkin.
1: Kropotkin? Kropotkin?
2: Yeah, he plays in the Paradise Burlesque. Now, have you ever been there?
1: Well, I don't think so.
2: Well, it doesn't matter. You wouldn't have seen him anyway because he plays the violin under the runway.
0: Yes, a lot of our neighbors are eccentric, but they're all artistic.
1: Oh, I know what you mean. A charming environment.
0: Yes.
2: You know, it's hot in here. I think I'll open the window.
3: Hey, Mrs. Flanagan! Did you hear the news about Johnny O'Toole downstairs? Last night he come home roaring drunk and staggering up the stairs.
0: Shall we go in to dinner? If I live to be the oldest woman in the United States and Canada, I'll never forget that dinner. It started off with Irma taking from the right and serving from the left. She also did a little dropping in the middle. And Mr. Rhinelander looked very fetching wearing a hamburger over his right eye. Then we got to the dessert. And it seems that Irma had put the dessert in the wrong tray in the icebox. It was the first time I'd ever tasted cauliflower sherbet. So much for the food. The conversation was a monster in its own right. Richard said,
1: Fortunately, I've been able to travel considerably. Irma, do you like to travel?
0: And Irma said,
2: Oh, yes, it's really the only way to get any place.
0: Over and we decided to have our coffee in the living room.
1: Well, Jane, that was an excellent dinner.
0: Thank you.
1: Wonderful food.
2: That's nothing unusual. We always have food for dinner.
1: Oh, Irma, you have a priceless wit. Hasn't she, Jane?
0: She has? Oh, yes, she has.
2: You know, Mr. Rhinelander, I envy Jane working for you.
1: Yes, the investment business can be exciting, but you know, I wish I had more time for sports.
0: Oh, you do love sports, don't you, Richard?
1: Yes, I don't like to brag or appear stuffy, but at college I won my letter in 6 different sports.
0: Oh, isn't that wonderful? And weren't you voted the best-looking man on the campus?
1: Oh, well, Jane, that was only kid stuff. But getting back to sports, since going into business with Dad, he sort of kept me hopping. You know how the office is, but Jane, with you being the capable secretary you are, I've been able to find some time for squash and badminton at the athletic club.
0: Oh, well, personally, I love golf. It's such an exciting game, and yet it's so simple.
1: Yes, but you know, tennis has a dash of that same excitement.
2: I swim, ride horseback, play tennis, bowl, and shoot pool.
1: Irma, do you really do all those things?
2: No, but I have to keep up my end of the conversation.
0: More coffee, Richard?
1: No, thank you.
0: Well, I think you're wise. Coffee does keep one awake.
1: Yes, coffee does have that effect on me. How about you, Irma?
2: They've got an awful lot of coffee in Brazil.
0: Irma, we know you're in the conversation, dear. Just take it easy.
2: Well, okay, I think I'll open the window.
0: No, don't. No, Irma, the window. No.
3: And the next night, Johnny O'Toole comes home again, roaring drunk, staggering up the stairs, carrying an arm like...
0: Chilly out tonight, isn't it, Richard?
2: Well, now let's get down to business. When are you two going to get married?
0: Irma! Oh, Richard, I really don't know what to say.
1: Well, Irma, really, I'm very fond of Jane, but of course you know there's my father.
2: Your father? Let him get his own girl.
0: Oh, Irma. Oh, come in.
4: Hiya, folks.
2: Surprise! Look, Jane, it's Al.
0: The next sound you hear is Jane Stacy blowing her brains out.
2: Al, I'd like you to meet Richard Rhinelander III. Richard, this is my boyfriend, Al.
1: How do you do?
4: Well, hiya, Richard. Heard a lot about you.
0: Richard, wouldn't you care to go to a movie or something?
4: Oh, no sense in breaking up the party. Let's sit around and chew the fat.
2: Richard's not hungry, Al. We just finished dinner.
4: Well, Rich, what's new on the street?
1: The street?
4: Yeah, you know, the exchange.
1: Oh, well, cotton was a little slow this past week.
4: Uh-huh. Knew it. What about steel?
1: It's a little off.
4: I know it. Richard, you can see for yourself the handwriting's on the wall.
1: Really?
4: You gotta get out of Wall Street.
1: I do?
4: Oh, absolutely. Sure, you could plug along, making a million here and a million there, but have you got security?
1: Well, Al, I'm pretty satisfied with the investment business. And I think there's a great future in it for me. Granddad was president, and then father became president, and soon I'll be president.
4: You see what I mean, Irma?
2: Yeah, the whole family's in a rut.
4: But it's not too late, Rich. There's a place for you in my organization.
0: Richard, let's go to a movie.
2: No, Jane, let him talk. This whole thing may develop into a merger.
4: Merger? You're right, Irma. Richard, I'm going to make a big man out of you. How would you like to team up with me?
1: Well, I...
4: Now, listen to me, Richard. Well... Here's the plan. We've a chance to corner the market on surplus ripcords. We'll go out into the open market, buy short, sell long.
2: Jane, the evening's going just like I planned. The boys are in there getting along beautifully.
0: Beautifully. Richard reaches for his wallet. He'll shake hands with Al.
2: Now, Jane.
0: Now, listen to me, Irma. You've ruined me. I should never have moved in with you.
2: But, Jane.
0: Don't but Jane me.
2: But I thought
0: that... I don't care what you thought. You've ruined everything. Imagine his coming from his mansion on Park Avenue to this dump. Now, to top it off, your boyfriend Al is trying to sell him ripcord.
2: But, Jane, Al's only trying to fix it so he has security.
0: Irma, I've got news for you. Richard Rhinelander III has $5 million he hasn't even counted yet.
2: But after he counts it, what then? He'll be in a rut.
0: By inviting him to dinner tonight, you've just ruined me. Now, I'm going back in there, apologize, quit my job, and spend the night at the YWCA.
2: But, Jane, are you a member?
0: No, but I'll join. And another thing. The next time we meet on the street, I only want you to say one thing. Goodbye.
4: Will General Motors go for it? Richard, their tongues are hanging out for ripcord.
1: Well, Al,
0: Richard,
1: I really
0: don't... I mean, Mr. Rhinelander, I can't tell you how sorry I am.
1: Sorry? About what?
0: Oh, you know, bringing you down here and having you meet people like Al and Irma.
1: Well, Jane, you've nothing to be sorry about. I'm delighted to have met two such real people as Al and Irma.
2: And we're delighted to have met a millionaire with money.
0: Oh, Irma, how could you?
1: Now, leave her alone, Jane. That's what I like about Irma and Al. They're so natural and honest.
4: Oh, Dickie, thank you for that vote of confidence.
2: I'm so happy for you, Mr. Rhinelander. Now you can have security.
1: You see, Jane...
0: You see, Richard, you were so wealthy and you live on Park Avenue and everything, and I thought you were coming here. Well, I tried to impress you, and I guess I've just been a fool. Well, I don't know what to say.
1: Well, I'd like to say thank you, Jane, for a splendid evening. I like your apartment, and I think Al and Irma are swell. And Al, if you've got time, I want you to drop into the office, and maybe we can go into your ripcord proposition at length. Well, I've got to run along now. Goodbye, Jane, and please invite me again real soon. Oh,
0: goodbye, Richard.
4: Well, got to run now.
2: Where are you going, honey?
4: Where am I going? Now I got to see where I can get hold of some ripcord.
2: That's my friend Al.
0: And that's my friend Irma.

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This is CBS, the Columbia Broadcasting System.

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4: Now, Oliver, when Christine arrives this afternoon, please help me. She's an old schoolgirl friend.
5: How long is she going to stay?
4: I have no idea. Probably only a few minutes.
5: Is that the babe who's trying to get into pictures?
4: Yes, she's just been married, so please be careful how you talk to them.
5: I don't think I'm even going to talk to them.
4: Oliver, Christine would just love to go home and tell everyone I married a stoop.
5: A stoop?
6: What's a stoop, Mom?
5: Quiet. Okay, I'll show them how a stoop really acts.
4: No, please, Oliver.
5: Spying on you so they can report I'm a stoop.
4: They didn't say that.
5: Well, they intend to, according to you.
6: Uh-oh, here we go again, folks.

0: let's visit the Anderson family. Well, this whole thing started when Mary received a wire that a school-day girlfriend is going to drop in on her for a short visit. The young lady is bringing her new husband with her, and needless to say, Mary is determined to make a good impression.
1: Hurry now, Junior. Get all the papers off the back porch and then come in and help Mother move this chair over the worn place in the rug.
2: Gee, Mom, is this a visit or an event? Gosh, why don't you act like you always do?
1: Well, because when you have company, Junior, you have to exert yourself a bit to make their visit pleasant.
2: Well, if you haven't seen her for years, why do you care, Mom?
1: Well, because I do. Now run on and get your work done.
2: Mom, that's kind of cheating. She'll think we're always like this.
1: Oh, you just don't understand, Junior. I have to make her think I'm happy. A nice home, lovely son, money in the bank.
2: Is Pop going to meet him, too?
1: Oh, I wish you wouldn't bring that up now. I have enough to worry about. Run on. Your father will be here any minute.
2: Call me when Pop gets home. I want to see this.
1: Oh, I suppose the door is locked.
3: Hi, Club. It's Mr. Anderson.
1: Well, I'm sorry you're so late.
3: Oh, I stopped over and talked a few minutes with J.J. Tuttle. He has a new remedy he's going to make called Youth Fat.
1: Well, tell me about it some other time and take hold of the other end of this radio.
3: Now, wait. I've worked all day. We can do this housework Saturday.
1: We can do no such thing, Oliver. Here, read this.
3: A wire. Now, wait. Your father wasn't here only...
1: It's not father.
3: Arriving on 8 o'clock train. We'll be thrilled to see you. Bringing Roland with me. Christine.
1: Christine Johnson. Went to school with her. You wouldn't know her.
3: You mean she's just barging in with no notice?
1: Well, the only thing that counts is she's arriving at 8. You have 20 minutes to meet the train.
3: Well, why don't I take the newlyweds to a hotel?
1: Oliver Anderson, I'm about frantic as it is. You can't treat people like they weren't welcome.
3: I'm not.
1: Well, I should think you'd try to help instead of having it all fall on my shoulders.
3: Now, wait, honey. Calm down.
1: I want her to think I married well. I want her to feel that she isn't the only one who made a success of her life.
3: Oh, come on, honey. Why pretend? Let's just be normal.
1: Oh, Oliver Anderson, I'll not have her go back to Pleasant Willow and talk about me. She never did like me very well, and I know why she's coming here.
3: Well, I'll meet the train and tell her we've moved.
1: No. You'll do as I ask you. Meet the train. Be pleasant. Make her feel welcome. Oh, I do so want the people back home to know how happy I am.
3: Okay, honey, you can count on me. Now, you go ahead. I'll take Junior down to the train with me. We're bound to see him sooner or later anyhow.
2: They come in this way, Pop. Mom said she was a blonde and rather prominent front teeth.
3: Well, all we have to do is look for teeth and hair. All right, you look for the hair and I'll watch
2: it. I think this is the lady, Pop, coming over toward this post.
3: Blonde hair, prominent teeth. Brother, she isn't kidding. Oh, hello there. Is this Christine?
4: Oh, you're Mr. Anderson.
3: That's right.
4: I would have known it in a moment, just like Mary wrote. Only a little older.
3: this is Junior, Mary's boy.
5: I've heard so many nice things about you.
4: Oh, you darling. Looks just like his mother.
3: Well, a little, yes. Shall I take your bag?
4: No, Roland will bring them. Oh, excuse me. Mr. Anderson, this is Roland Bilgehaven, my husband.
3: Oh, hello there, Roland.
4: Put your hat back on your head, Roland. This man is not a producer.
6: Oh, I'm happy to make your acquaintance. I think.
4: Well, shall we go?
3: Well, just so. I mean, you bet. Mary can't wait till she sees you. She's thrilled to death.
2: may I carry one of those grips for you, sir?
6: Oh, of course. Here, take this one.
3: Junior meant the little one, mister.
6: Very well.
3: Does riding on trains make Roland ill?
4: Oh, no. He's ridden on them before. But he hates to call on people he doesn't know.
3: That's all. Gee, Roland and I should get along fine.
2: Our car is over here. Mother's waiting for us.
4: Just think. 13 years since I've seen Mary. I wonder if she still has straight hair.
1: Darling, how are you? Let me look at you.
4: Hello, dear. I'm so happy I could cry.
1: Oh, do put your things over there and come on in the other room.
4: My, I don't know what to tell you first, Mary.
3: Oh, how about Roland there?
4: Oh, yes, of course. I'm not used to having a husband. This is Roland Bilgehaven. Mary, my husband.
1: Oh, how nice. How do you do?
4: Roland is assistant teller at the Farmers Bank over in Springfield. And he gave up his career to bring me here.
1: Oh, are you going to locate out here, Christine?
4: Oh, yes, of course. I have a letter from Mr. Weber there at the Bijou Theater, which will give me a few starring roles in pictures.
2: Gee, are you going to be a movie star?
4: You can just bet I am, and nothing is going to stop me.
3: That's the spirit. Now, how do you feel about it, Roland?
6: Oh, I suppose it'll be boring, but I'll go through with it because I love Christine with a love that is deeper than the deepest ocean.
3: I like to see that in a man, Roland. Of course, it wears off a little later on, but...
4: Yes, I guess that sort of thing could become monotonous, Roland.
1: Will you have a cigarette, Roland?
6: I don't smoke.
4: Roland neither smokes, drinks, or plays cards.
3: You cook, Roland?
6: I abhor the kitchen.
1: Oliver, dear, will you help Junior get dressed for dinner?
3: Help him?
1: Mm-hmm.
3: Oh, yeah, sure, of course. Excuse me, folks. Come on, Junior.
2: Yeah, excuse me.
4: Of course we will. You run right along.
2: Did Mom want you to help me dress for dinner?
3: Well, probably afraid I'd raise my voice to Roland.
2: Well, what shall I wear for dinner? This is something new.
3: Well, just change your shirt and comb your hair.
2: Well, I always do that.
3: Well, do it again. Did you get that remark about her going to be a picture star?
2: Well, yeah, but she has a letter, Pop.
3: Yeah? Listen, your mother could give her 10 minutes start in the powder room and make Christine look like the back row of a burlesque chorus.
2: Well, gee, Pop, like Mom says, you're not showing the right attitude.
3: Never mind my attitude. If she didn't go home and tell all Mary's friends how I acted, I'd really make her visit a nightmare.
1: How are you coming, darling?
3: Well,
7: Oliver Anderson, if you don't hurry, I'll scream.
2: We'll be right there, Mom.
3: Now, don't worry, honey. I'll pass the stuff to Christine first.
7: Roland, the husband makes me so nervous.
3: Oh, come now. In 10 minutes, I'll have meat out of your hand, or else on his way to the railroad station.

0: Oliver, dear, will you bring the soup?
1: Right away, Mary.
2: My, you've a perfectly trained husband, Mary. Does he always help this way?
0: Well, he does now, but it took a lot of patience on my part. Oh,
2: I do hope Roland will cooperate.
3: Excuse me, Christine. Tart.
2: Oh, my goodness, I should say it is.
3: And you, Roland?
4: What kind of soup is it?
3: Split pea.
4: I don't eat it.
3: Not it, huh? These peas are different. They're split sideways.
0: Junior, please, you're spilling your milk.
4: I don't care for any, thank you.
3: Okay. Mary?
0: Thanks.
3: How about you, Junior?
5: Oh, yes, thank you.
3: We'll spend a few minutes for the soup, but there's more coming. You just read the paper, Roland.
4: Thank you.
3: Comics are on page 11.
2: Roland, dear, you're not yourself. You're generally so quick with witty answers.
4: Please leave me be, Christine. Don't nag.
2: Oh, Mary, I must tell you. Remember Creeper Christensen, the boy with six fingers?
0: Vaguely, yes.
2: Well, he married a girl from the city, and when he brought her home, people just gasped.
3: What's the matter? Did you have two heads?
2: Well, no, but she was a sight. And they have three children now, and... Oh, I know what I wanted to tell you. Remember that little dark girl, Irma Crumps, who sat right behind you in the eighth grade?
3: What was the matter with her?
2: Oh, nothing. But I do remember that day the teacher sent you home to have your hair combed. Remember that?
0: Seems as though I do. I guess the wind had blown it.
2: And how Mrs. Buzzkirk begged you to curl it.
0: Well, yes, but remember, I was young then, Christine.
5: If you'll excuse me, Mama, I'll take the plates.
3: All right. Go ahead, Junior, but look out now. Be quiet. You'll wake Roland.
2: I hope you'll excuse Roland, but strangers seem to subdue his will to be exuberant.
3: But look, don't you think he should take his chin out of the salad?
2: Oh, my goodness. Roland! Roland, dear!
4: Yes, darling, you're right. You're
2: Roland!
4: Right.
2: Roland, darling, please, you're tired.
4: Have I eaten yet?
2: Not yet.
4: Then why am I sitting here?
2: Just be patient, dear.
3: Dunkety's tired.
2: You've had a long, tired day. Mary, would you mind very much if Roland retired early?
3: Of course not, if he can make it.
4: I do seem to be sort of worn thin. Possibly I should tub and retire, darling.
0: Oh, I'm so sorry. Oliver, come help me put Christine's things in their room.
3: Oh, sure. Oh, excuse me, folks. I'll be right back. Huh?
2: Why don't you act like a human being, Roland?
4: They bore me.
2: What do you think they're doing to me? There isn't a hotel room in town.
4: He's the type of person I abhor.
0: Junior, what are you doing in our bedroom?
5: Oh, gee, I don't know, Mom. And I know it isn't the thing to say, but gosh, I wish they'd never come.
0: Oh, come now, honey. Don't give it another thought.
3: Nah, they don't worry us. No. Not a bit.
5: But the thing she said about Mom.
0: She doesn't do it to be mean, darling. She's just reminiscing.
5: But surely you did something that was all right when you were young.
3: Sure, she married me.
5: Yeah, she probably thinks that was a mistake, too, Pop.
3: Yeah, I know. I wish I could put some cinders in their bed.
0: Oliver.
5: Oh, you don't know where we can get some, do you, Pop?
3: Look out now.
0: Quiet, please. They'll hear you. Christine was always like this. I understand her. Now let's just all relax.
3: I'm going to relax, but I'm also thinking of a way to bounce that gopher face.
0: Why, Oliver.
3: Kid likes it.
0: Now her teeth aren't bad at all, Oliver.
3: Her teeth aren't bad. Those teeth. She's the only woman I ever saw who could eat corn on a cob through a picket fence.
5: Gee, Pop, I wish you'd tell them that.
3: Don't worry. I'll tell you what I'll do. I'll have them out of this house in an hour from now.

0: And now back to the Anderson family. A girlfriend of Mary's has dropped in to see her. Mary is trying very hard to make an impression on her, so the report back in Mary's hometown will be a good one. Junior rather goes along with his father in disliking both the girl and her husband, and has told Mary that he'd do what he can to send her on her way. Oliver isn't too sure of success because right now he's trying to talk Junior out of his upper bunk for the night.
1: Ah, look, there's nothing wrong with the back porch, Junior. You're young and healthy.
2: Well, it's pretty cold out there, Pop.
1: That isn't the idea. Of course it's cold. But I'll see that you have a couple of extra blankets. Gee, look, just like camping out in the woods. Should be fun.
2: Mom says I don't get my rest out there.
1: Well, you slept out there when your grandfather was here.
2: Well, sure, but it was summer then and warm.
1: Look, just get it out of your head that you're going to talk me into sleeping out there. Huh?
3: Oliver, I put the bedclothes out on the back porch.
1: Yeah, I know. I was just talking to Junior about it.
3: You're going to sleep out there, Oliver.
1: No, wait just a minute. Not me.
3: But, darling, Junior must have 8 hours of uninterrupted sleep each night.
1: I don't care about that. I'm not sleeping on that back porch. Chapman's dog barks at 6 and wakes me up.
2: Oh, shucks, you don't have to worry about that.
1: Huh?
2: If you pull the covers over your head, you won't hear the dog pop. That's the way I did.
1: I don't care how you arranged it. I'm not sleeping on that porch. What ruling out there?
3: Now, isn't that lovely? You treat a guest that way?
1: I don't like it.
3: I think the feeling's mutual.
1: Why can't I just climb in with Junior for the night?
2: Well, gee, Pop, it'll hardly hold me, honest.
1: Ah, it's ridiculous. These bunk beds are built to hold grown people.
3: Well, there's not room, Oliver.
1: But we'll make room.
2: But, Pop...
1: Just tell your friends that I'm retiring, Mary.
3: Oliver, I won't say it again. You're sleeping on the back porch.
1: Now, wait, look. Here's what I mean. I can get way back in the bunk, see? And when Junior gets out in the morning, he won't even wake me.
3: What are you doing, Oliver?
1: I'll show you what I mean. Now, here. I'll get up there and show you what I mean.
2: You better use the ladder, Pop.
1: Ah, ladder. That's for sissies. All right, up we go.
2: Oh, you broke my bed.
4: Oh, dear.
1: Stand around there like dummies. Get the stuff off of me.
3: Get that in, Junior. Hurry. Now, lift.
2: Gee, Mom, now where am I going to sleep?
4: Oh, dear. Oh, I'm sitting here with a... Go, Fracture, and you're worrying about where you're
3: going to
4: sleep.
3: There. Now get up, Oliver.
4: Get up.
3: Oh, I see. The springs.
4: Ow!
3: Junior, lift that end up.
2: Okay.
4: Here, give me your hand, Mary.
3: Here. Now,
2: yeah, come
3: up you come.
2: Come on,
3: up.
2: Oh. Look out, Mom. You're falling.
3: Oh.
2: Oh.
3: Oh.
2: I saw him strike you, Mary.
0: Huh? You beast. Striking a woman.
1: I didn't strike her. Now get out of here.
2: No, Pop just fell through the bed.
1: Get out of here.
3: Here, Mary, darling. Let me help you up. I'm sorry Roland saw all of this.
1: Roland.
0: Positively revolting.
1: Now look, I didn't strike her.
3: I'd expect you to say that.
5: Oh,
3: you...
5: Christine, don't be ridiculous.
0: Shall I strike him, Christine?
3: No, Roland. Don't bring yourself to his level.
1: Look, get this fop out of here before I wind this bedpost around his neck.
3: Oh. I've never been so insulted in my life.
1: Well, it's the first time
3: I've ever... Come, Roland, and control your temper.
1: Well, you better listen to her, Roland. That's the first sensible thing she said today.
3: Now, look, Christine, this was an accident. There's no reason for this excitement. Just calm down and go out with Roland.
1: Sticking
3: I'll be right with you.
1: Not belong.
3: After 13 years with him, and you can act calm. I don't get it. Oliver Anderson, I've never been so humiliated in my life.
1: You haven't. Who fell through the bed?
2: Oh. Yeah, that brings us up to sleeping again, Mom.
1: All right, you and Mom figure it out. I know where I can get a good night's sleep.
3: Now, Oliver, don't you go over to Meister's garage and disturb poor Mr. Tuttle.
1: Listen, I'm going to get a night's sleep regardless of who it disturbs. Tuttle. Hey, Tuttle, let me in. Tuttle.
6: Great Caesar. Who is it?
1: It's Oliver Anderson. Come on, open up.
6: Come in, quickly. The air is quite chilly. Careful and don't step in that oil on the floor.
1: Oil? Don't tell me you're drilling for oil in here.
6: No, no, it's that peasant Homer.
1: Oh.
6: He changed oil in the car and the pan leaked. Now, my boy, to what may I attribute this late call?
1: I was just wondering... I fix for sleeping facilities over here.
6: Sleeping facilities?
1: Yeah.
6: Good heavens, man, there's no room for more than one since Homer stored that old couch out here. Why do you ask?
1: Oh, some schoolgirl friend of Mary's and her husband are using our beds for the night.
6: Me. I know what you mean.
1: Oh, do you?
6: I remember when Esther and I were first married.
1: Esther?
6: Ah, yes. Esther was my second wife.
1: Oh, I see.
6: Yes, friends would drop in and stay. Finally, I had to put me foot down. Poor Esther was so tired when she left for work each morning, I was afraid they would terminate her.
1: Well, how'd you get rid of
6: them? It's a very simple matter.
1: Is it?
6: In fact, I'd rather do it for you than listen to your confounded snoring out here all night.
1: You don't insult them, do you?
6: Oh, no, of course not.
1: Oh, come on.
6: Just how good a friend is this schoolgirl?
1: Well, I don't think she's a friend at all. Just remembers the bad things about Mary, nothing good. Says she's going to be a star in pictures.
6: Ah, just the type I love to play with. As a cat doth a mouse.
1: Mary won't stand for any rough stuff now, J.J.
6: Rough stuff? That's medieval, Oliver. When I get through with them, they're on the train before they know it. You run on now, and I'll be right with you.
1: No. I'd rather you go back with me.
6: Very well. But let me warn you, don't contradict a thing I say. And here's what I'll do.
1: All right, I'll go along with
6: you. I'll pretend to be a well-known personality who just arrived from the sea.
3: Is that you, Oliver?
1: Yeah, Mr. Tuttle's with me. Come on in, J.J.
6: Now, let me handle this, Oliver.
1: Go ahead. I'll follow you.
3: Oh, Mr. Tuttle. I'd like to have you meet some friends of mine.
6: Well, well, happy indeed. But you have so many friends, Mary, my dear.
1: This Mr. and Mrs. Bilgehaven.
6: Ah, how do you do?
1: I'm Pleasantville over here.
6: Yes, and I assume you're strangers in our fair city.
7: Yes, that's true. I'm going to be in pictures.
6: Pictures? How wonderful. However, I can perceive that you are a newcomer to our profession. We call it the cinema.
1: Cinema, that is.
7: You're in pictures? How wonderful.
1: Sure, he is. The old school, J.J.
3: Won't you sit down, Mr. Tuttle?
1: Mary, J.J. does better when he's standing up. Go on, tell Christine Moore, J.J.
7: My. And you call him J.J.?
6: Sure. Yes, my dear girl. We're old friends.
1: Sure.
6: For a while, you know, Mary was rather perturbed with me for insisting she be the lead in my play, Thorn and the Tulips, a Frederick H. Korn production.
1: Comedy. Comedy.
7: You mean Mary? Mary Anderson?
1: Oh. My wife, remember?
3: Please, Mr. Tuttle.
6: Now, don't be modest, Mary, my dear. I can remember how I pleaded with Mary to take her test.
7: Why, I can hardly believe it. I remember Mary had such straight hair in school.
6: Straight hair? My, I could name a dozen of my closest associates who started out life with straight hair.
1: And now they're on straight salary.
6: Yes.
7: But, Mr. Tuttle, Mary's skin was never very good. I understand you have to have a good skin.
6: A good skin? My goodness, Miss Bilgehaven. Mary here has what we call the Klieg stimuli. Short for camera skin. Sought after by many of our best producers.
1: Roland, we aren't keeping you up, are we?
8: I'm comfortable, thank you.
1: Swell.
3: Oh, well, maybe I should put on a little coffee. It isn't too late.
6: Coffee? Oh, yes, of course. It would be splendid, Mary.
3: Well, it won't take but a minute.
7: I just can't understand it at all, Mr. Tuttle. The manager of the theater at home told me I had the perfect face and skin for pictures. And I was always the lead in our school plays.
6: Oh, my dear young lady, that is behind you. Forget it. Erase it from your mind and start over. What does your husband do?
7: An assistant cashier at our bank at home.
8: And a mighty good one, too.
6: And, me lad, are you happy here, Mr. Bilgehaven? I can answer that. You're the type who would never consent to be called the husband of that star. You have too much fire, my dear chap. Your personality scintillates. Too much determination in your makeup.
8: I am somewhat tenacious.
7: Then you think I am wasting my time, Mr. Tuttle?
6: Certainly not. We never know till we try, my dear. Some of my friends have tried for years. Homes have been broken up. Lives have been thrown to the wolves. And how me heart aches when I see you two young people just starting out in life. It reminds me of Esther, my second wife.
1: J.J., show Christine what you mean by that kind of skin.
7: Oh, are you a dermatologist?
6: Well, I dabble in it a bit, yes.
1: You mean you've never heard of blister fix for tired feet? And that wonderful remedy, youth back?
7: My, I hope you don't think I'm stupid, Mr. Tuttle. No, I mean, J.J.
6: Of course not, of course not. We all do foolish things when the bloom of youth rests lightly upon us.
7: Then you think it's foolish for me to go on with my career?
8: Let's go back home, Christy.
1: Yeah, sure.
6: Go home, ah, yes. Had I but the foresight, the vision which your husband possesses, Mrs. Bilgehaven, I would have made a success of my life. But for you, it's not too late.
5: Oh, it's terrible for me to be running out this way. The coffee will be ready in a couple of minutes.
6: Ah, Mary. Hmm? Step to the light a moment, my dear.
5: What?
6: Please, under the lamp.
5: Under the lamp? Why?
1: Just a test is all, Mary. Go on.
6: Oh. Yes, I would like to show Mrs. Bilgehaven what I mean.
5: Well.
6: There, now. Now, chin up.
1: Come on.
5: Uh-huh.
6: Just a little bit to the left, please.
5: Yes, all right.
6: Relax the facial muscles.
1: Come on, relax your face muscles, Mary. Come on.
6: Yes, that's fine.
1: Now, hold it. Just like that.
5: Uh-huh.
6: Yes. Now, Mrs. Bilgehaven, come close, please. I'll show you what the expert looks for in a skin.
7: All right.
6: Professional secret.
5: Oh, this is so silly, J.J. Yes,
6: now, you'll notice the closeness of the pores in Mary's skin.
5: Well, what?
6: The lack of oily surfaces which catch the light in the camera's eye. And notice, too, the texture of the hair.
5: Oh.
6: The stem, we call it. It's what we call versatile straight. Now, we take that hair and make it do anything we desire because of the chemical which we know in the trade as Skravnik.
1: Oh, you're Skravnik.
7: I don't think I care to discuss it any further, Mr. Tuttle.
8: You don't have a chance, Christine. Let's go home.
6: Oh, my dear, I hope I haven't hurt your feelings. Some of the skins I inspect have pores which, under the gloss, look like a slice of Swiss cheese.
5: Oh.
8: I abhor cheese.
5: Well, Mr. Tuttle, it's getting rather late now, and I think...
1: J.J., stand for coffee, Mary.
8: There's a train at 11, Christine. Let's get back.
5: Oh, no. No, please, Christine.
1: I guess Roland knows what he wants to do, Mary.
7: I think you're right, Roland.
6: It does me heart proud, Mr. Bilgehaven, to see such fine family spirit. And in the years to come, I pray that you will think kindly of the old man who showed you the way to real happiness. Ah, me, I may even drop in at the bank in the future and pay a friendly call.
1: He means when the bank's open, of course.
6: Yes. Oh, my, if you're going to catch that 11 o'clock train, you'd better hurry.
8: Mr. Anderson, I started out hating you violently.
1: Oh, that's all right, everybody does that.
8: But I certainly think Mary should be very happy to have found such an understanding person.
1: You might mention that around town when you get home.
7: Mary, dear, I owe this all to you. I'd have blindly staggered on, determined to be something which I could never, never be.
1: Yeah, mention that too around Pleasantville, will you?
5: Oliver, do you really have to go now, Christine?
7: Yes, Mary. This has been a bad dream. I want to put it behind me. Roland and I were meant to stay at home.
6: Ah, me. It is of such wonderful people that this great country can well boast. And the best of luck to you both.
8: You've shown us the way to real happiness. Together, Christine and I will work out our destiny at the bank. I at the cashier's window, and Christine on the accounts receivable.
1: Gee, it's quiet with them gone, Mary.
5: Oh, Oliver Anderson, I've never been so humiliated in all my life.
1: Now, just a minute. How long do you think Roland would have stayed around and starved with her?
5: I don't know.
1: About 2 weeks. Now they're home and happy. What else could you wish for?
5: But the way it was done, Oliver.
1: Oh, yes. An artist to his fingertips. You know, Mary, that Tuttle's a mighty handy fellow to have living around you.
5: Well, maybe you're right, dear. Now, is everything taken care of for the night?
1: Yeah. Oh, wait a minute. I better get Junior.
5: Junior? Oh, why, of course. There's no need of his sleeping out there on that cold porch.
1: I'll go get him. Mary!
5: Yes?
1: There's a note on his cot here.
5: Huh?
1: He's sleeping in Homer's garage tonight.

The Anderson Family is written by Howard Swart, directed by Herb Litton, and features Dick Lane as Oliver, Louise Arthur as Mary, and Walter Tetley as Junior. Others in the cast were Ginny Johnson, Doug Young, and George Peroni. Music by Gordon Kibbe, sound effects by Ray Erlenborn, and your announcer is Ken Peters. 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
1: From Hollywood, California, we bring you the Smiths of Hollywood as Bumps, age 10, Jan Ford.
2: Pop, did the sculptor brought me use radar?
1: As Bill Smith, Harry Von Zell. Bumps, dear, I think your stork was flying blind. As Nancy Smith, Brenda Marshall.
3: Don't listen to your father. You were found under a cabbage leaf.
4: Cabbage leaf? Are you sure that child wasn't found under a poison ivy plant?
1: And that was Uncle Cecil, played by Arthur Treacher. So relax and listen as Charles Hathaway's music introduces the Smiths of Hollywood.

0: Yes, it's the Smiths of Hollywood. People you'll be glad to know. And now here's attorney Bill Smith.
1: Hi, everybody. Don't mind me if I seem a little worn out. You see, this was our daughter's birthday. I almost forgot, but not Nancy. No, she was up early making a cake when I came down for breakfast.
2: Butter, sugar, separate 6 eggs.
1: Morning, my darling. Oh, you're making waffles?
2: A birthday cake for Bunce.
1: Oh, almost forgot. Gee, you remember 10 years ago this morning?
2: Oh, do I? Say, hand me that egg beater.
1: Yeah.
2: You were more excited than I was.
1: Oh, me excited? Nonsense.
2: You weren't, huh?
1: No.
2: As I remember, you phoned your secretary to report to maternity. And called Dr. Sampson to tell him he could have the day off.
1: Darling, listen, I was perfectly calm till I saw Bumps. What a shock that was.
2: Shock? Why, Bumps was a perfectly beautiful baby.
1: Beautiful? She looked like a dehydrated beet.
2: Oh, darling, that's one thing you can't say about Bumps. She certainly wasn't dehydrated.
1: Well, only a mother could have thought she was beautiful. Why, when they announced I was a father and carried out Bumps...
2: Yes?
1: I took one look and they had to carry out me.
3: Jimmy, I've got a beautiful ruby tinted nose. Good morning, good morning, good morning. I say, breakfast not ready?
2: Oh, you'll have to forage for yourself, Uncle Cecil. I'm making Bumps a birthday cake.
1: Yeah, do you have a present, Uncle Cecil?
3: No, I don't. But I have quite a past, old boy.
2: I thought you might forget to buy something, Uncle Cecil. So I got some bubble gum and roller skates for you.
3: Well, very kind of you, but it really isn't my birthday.
1: No. These are for Bump. It's her... Wait a minute. She's coming downstairs. Let's sing for her.
3: I know. Uncle Jimmy has got a beautiful ruby-tinted nose.
2: Uncle Cecil! Not ruby-tinted. Happy birthday.
3: Oh, yes. Sorry, yes. Uncle Jimmy has got a beautiful happy birthday nose.
1: Oh. Gabriel, Steve. Come on, Nancy. You and I get it.
2: Right.

0: Did I have my present?
1: Well, aren't you going to thank us for the song?
0: Thank you for the song. Where's my present?
2: What a greedy, grasping personality.
1: You get your presents after school, Bumps.
3: Yeah, what do you want for your birthday, Bumps? Of course, it has to be within limits.
0: I want a baby brother.
1: A baby... brother. That's off limits.
2: Yes, I don't think I could bear another child.
0: Well, after you two.
2: Yes.
1: Bumps, you better go get dressed for school and I'll fix your breakfast.
0: Pop, why can't I have a baby brother?
2: Well, Bumps,
3: you go get dressed for school.
0: Tommy Jones just dropped a hint to his mother, and he's got three baby brothers and a sister.
3: Yes. Well, we are no longer trying to keep up with the Joneses.
1: You go get dressed for school, Bumps. Uncle Cecil, if you want orange juice this morning, you'll have to go pick some in the backyard.
2: My hell, how wonderful. Oranges growing in the backyard, you know, I simply love California. I say, I do hope I can find the right tree in all this fog.
1: Well, Mr. Smith, did you hear what your daughter wants?
3: Now, Nancy, we've gone through all this.
1: Well, I suppose you're right. Anyway, you can kiss me.
3: You know, sir, you remind me of a little girl, Nancy. Maybe that's it. I hate to see you grow old and take on more responsibility.
1: Hmm. You're sure you're not talking about yourself?
3: Oh.
1: Oh, but I do feel that way about you, too. We do have fun, don't we, though?
3: Yes. It's because we love each other so much, and we have time for each other.
1: But is it fair to Bump? You know, no child should be an...
3: Who says she's going to be? We're young yet, Nancy.
1: I know. Bumps ought to have some companionship. You know, even a pet would help. Hey, Bill, why don't we get her a puppy for her birthday, hmm?
3: And have him chew up everything in the house? Oh, no.
1: Oh, now, I don't think you're being reasonable. Oh, how about it, darling?
3: Oh, Nancy, puppies are such nuisances at times, but...
1: so are husbands. But I'm all for them.
3: Oh.
1: Really, Bill, how about it, huh?
2: I say, that fog, you know, it makes me think I'm in London.
3: Oh, well, listen, you couldn't go out in a fog and pick oranges and lemons in London.
2: On the contrary, William, some of the lemons I picked in a fog, oh, frightful.
1: Oh, I wish you two would hurry and get out of my kitchen. I have a cake to finish.
3: Okay.
0: Oh, Mom, can I have a case of the cake batter?
1: You'll get your birthday when you get home. Now, hurry now so Daddy can drive you to school.
2: Are you using the car, William? I wanted to drop by the dentist and have him look at my teeth.
3: Well, just give me your teeth and I'll drop them by for you.
1: Oh, Bill. Now, look, all of you get out of my way now. Oh, Bill.
3: Yeah?
1: Don't forget the arf-arf suggestion, huh?
3: The what?
1: Arf-arf. You know. Arf, arf!
3: What is... Oh, well, I'll take it over.
1: Uncle Cecil, before Bill left for work, we were talking about only children. Do you believe in several children?
2: Oh, what a frightening prospect. No, I don't even believe in one children. I say, is orange juice all I get for breakfast?
1: Well, there's some eggs in the icebox. Uncle Cecil, you know, your cynicism doesn't fool me. I bet you'd like to have a wife and children just like every other man.
2: Looking at the wives and children of every other man, my dear girl, is what keeps me a bachelor. Did you say the eggs were in the fridge?
1: Oh, guess I use them all in the cake. Well, you'll have to have cereal and cream. Haven't you ever thought of marrying?
2: Yes, as a matter of fact, while tiger hunting in India, I once thought of marrying a woman.
1: Why didn't you?
2: I couldn't find one. I say, you know, the cream curd seems a bit dry.
1: I guess I used it all in the cake. Well, butter yourself some toast. I guess I used all the butter, too.
2: Yes, well, you might as well pour in this orange juice, too. The rest of my breakfast seems to be in that confounded cake.
1: Oh, dear. The phone always rings at the wrong moment. Say, Uncle Cecil, could you fold these eggs in the batter while I answer the phone?
2: Right, yes.
1: Hello?
4: Nancy?
1: Mm-hmm.
4: Mrs. Richard of the Community Day Nursery.
1: Oh, yes, Mrs. Richard. Oh, I hope you don't need me down there today.
4: We've had a catastrophe here. A water main broke and the cribs are floating around like rowboats.
1: Oh, how dreadful. Well, what can I do?
4: Well, all the babies' mothers work and we can't keep the children here. We're trying to farm them out around the neighborhood.
1: Oh, this would happen today. All right, I'll take some.
4: Oh, I can't thank you enough. You'll only have to keep them till 6 when the mothers call for them.
1: Certainly, I'll get ready for them now. Bye. Uncle Cecil, quickly. Cecil, what happened to my cake batter?
2: Tell me, Nancy, how does one fold an egg?
1: Oh, what a mess. Never mind, there's more urgent work. Now, the community nursery is sending over some babies.
2: What?
1: Yes. Oh, darn it, I knew we shouldn't have given away Bunker's crib. Oh, well. Now, Cecil, look for some safety pins. And you go upstairs and bring down all your big handkerchiefs.
2: My monogrammed handkerchief for a lot of little runny noses?
1: Who mentioned noses?
2: Oh, dear.
1: Now, hurry. Mrs. Richard will be here with the babies any minute.

0: say, darling. I've never seen cuter babies, have you, Miss Richards? Are you sure you can take four? I know that's a lot of babies.
1: My dear woman, one is a lot of babies.
0: Don't mind Uncle Cecil, Mrs. Richards. He's really quite nice underneath.
1: That's more that could be said for these yowling infants.
0: Oh, I don't know how to thank you, Nancy. Can you imagine anything worse than a broken water main in a day nursery?
1: No, I can't.
0: Look, I'll open the door for you, Richard. Oh, thank you. I'll still have three babies outside.
1: Close the door, dear.
2: Well, I can take more children if it's necessary.
0: I think I can place them. The mothers will call for the ones you have after work. And thanks loads, Nancy.
2: Oh, glad to help out. Good luck with the others. Bye.
0: Bye. Oh, look at the darlings. Aren't they adorable? Oh, it makes me want a million of them.
1: My dear girl, you must be stalked mad. Oh, I say, did you hear that? What was that? What was stalked mad? Yes.
0: There, darling. Everything's going to be all right.
1: Yes, I wish I shared your optimism.
2: Now, here, you hold this one while I tend to the others.
1: Hold it? Nancy, don't thrust that thing on me. My dear girl, look, I beg of you.
2: Oh, though. Don't be afraid. Just hold it. Oh, see so. The other end up.
1: Like this? I say, are you sure? I should think with all the remarkable advantages the science has made, they would have done away with this sort of thing.
0: Safety pins?
1: No, babies.
2: Oh, look, we'll put the babies in Bump's room and I'll put some chairs around the bed.
1: Hmm? Chairs around the bed? What are they going to do? Play gin rummy?
0: I say,
1: Nancy, take him off my hands.
2: Oh, I have to tend to the others. Drop him in your arms. Thank you, him.
1: Oh, be quiet. The law is approved in Bob Dimmins of everything.
0: Please, don't you know something better?
1: Oh, yes. When I went to the bar for the young men, said I to myself, said I...
0: Ah!

0: seven upstairs and two to go, isn't it?
1: One to go.
0: Well, give them to me. I'll finish feeding them. Here, you take this one and bubble him over your shoulder.
1: Do what?
0: Oh, just hold him over your shoulder. Pat him on the back. He'll do the rest.
1: Like this, you mean?
0: Well, you can pat him harder than that.
1: Yes, yes.

0: I beg your pardon.
1: Oh, don't act so shocked, Uncle Cecil. You used to do that when you were a baby.
0: Yes, I still do, but no one pats me on the back for it. I say, now, what if I turn on the wireless? Maybe that will divert them, huh?
1: You try getting some soft music.
0: All right.
2: Friends, here's an important message from the sponsor of the Smiths of Hollywood.
1: This is going to be a commercial.
0: Commercial? What's the commercial?
1: Listen, you'll find out

0: popsicle, my friend. And it's like the BBC about this quaint custom of yours over here in the colonies.
1: Uncle Cecil, this baby's being stubborn. Shut the radio off and see if you can get him to take the rest of that bottle.
0: I say, if he took the stopper out, he'd get at it much faster. I say, hand me some of William Scotch and I'll set him an example. Well, little chap, bottoms up. Oh, no, what did I mean?
1: Cecil, stop making those ugly faces at the poor baby.
0: He started it.
1: Oh, give him back to me. Here, put the second one under my other arm. I'll take him upstairs. There. Uncle Cecil didn't mean to start me.
0: Oh, yes, I did.
1: I think I'll take a nap myself after I get them quieted.
0: Honey, my singing seemed to stimulate them. Oh, the beauty of silence. Maybe I can set 40 winks myself.
2: I'm tired.

0: birthday reception. Oh, there you are, Uncle Steve.
1: Uncle Steve.
0: Wake up.
2: I can't.
0: Why not?
2: I'm not asleep. But I was. And be quiet. You might awaken those confounded babies.
0: Babies? Did you say babies?
2: Yes, I said babies. And don't awaken them. They're all upstairs in your room asleep.
0: Oh, how many are there?
2: Four at the last tally.
0: No kidding. Quadruplets?
2: Are you being humorous?
0: Well, I only hinted to Mom at breakfast. Oh, Uncle Steve, do you suppose I could go peek at them?
2: I see no reason why not, but be quiet. And don't awaken me again. Your mother and I had a frightful day.
0: How bad. I won't make a sound. Four. Boy, will this make me a big shot at school.
3: Hello, Jimmy. Guess what I got for my birthday? Four baby bottles. Huh? No? No, I'm going down to Mildred's now. She's only got two brothers. Boy, am I going to put her in her place.
4: Was that Melinda? Nancy's man. Bora. Did you say Bora? Oh, I must call Gertrude.
5: What's that, Gertrude? Paul? But I just saw Nancy a few days ago. What? You saw the washing on the line. Oh, I must call Emmy.
6: What's that, Emmy? Heaven to Betsy, are you sure? You talked to the doctor himself? Well, I never. Too bad they couldn't have had one more and brought the title back to the United States.
2: Nancy!
7: William, confound it, be quiet.
8: Huh? Where's Nancy?
2: She's upstairs resting.
8: Oh, I didn't know. Is Bumps around?
2: No, she just went out a few moments ago. I say, what have you got in that box?
8: Puppies.

0: Four livestock.
1: Four little Scotty.
0: Does everything happen in fours?
1: Well, they're only going to keep one. I couldn't make up my mind at the pet shop till the guy said to bring the whole litter home and let Bumps take a choice.
2: Well, thank heavens they're only going to keep one of them.
1: Yeah, I'll put them in the kitchen and we'll surprise Bumps at dinner. Mm. You're cute little beggars, huh? Here, you take the pups to the kitchen. I'll get the phone.
2: Well, at least there's no laundry with a puppy.
1: Hello? Yeah. This is Attorney Bill Smith speaking. Who? The Daily News. Checking on what rumor? Oh, boy, news sure gets around fast. I just walked in the door with him. No. Not four new mouths to feed. Yeah, huh? Yeah, oh, yeah, they were four, all right, but we're only keeping one. What are we going to do with the other three? Send them back where they came from. What do you mean, am I kidding? Mrs. Smith? Oh, she's fine, I guess. She's upstairs resting. You guess she needs rest? What? Oh, names. No, I haven't thought about names yet. Lassie, I suppose, or Bruno. What'd you say? Oh, do they look like their father? How do I know? I don't even know what their father looks like. I don't understand what you're talking about. Have I been celebrating? What? Who's drunk? You sound like you're the one who's drunk. A photographer? Sure, send him out, but I don't see why you're so excited. Four is unusual? Why is it unusual? Back in Colorado, I knew a female that had 12. 12? Yes, 12. T-W-E-L-V-E. I knew a... Hello? Hello? Sound like you dropped the phone. Oh, well.
2: William, the puppies are in the kitchen. I hope they stay there.
1: Yeah, I wish Bumps would get home. I told the kennel man I'd be right back with those other three puppies.
2: I don't know what happened to Bumps. She flew out of the house so excited she couldn't talk. It sounds like her at the kitchen door now.
1: Kitchen? She would come in the kitchen. Now my surprise is ruined.
3: Oh, hi, Pop. Oh, gosh, you're wonderful. Thanks, Pop. You're all so cute.
1: Oh, you saw your present.
3: Oh, yes, and they're just darling. All four of them.
1: Yes.
3: Why didn't you tell me at breakfast?
1: Well, your mother and I wanted to surprise you.
3: Well, you sure did.
1: Yeah, which one do you like best?
3: Well, I like them all.
1: I know, Bumps, but which is your very favorite?
3: Well, I guess the brown-eyed one that looks so much like you.
1: Oh, looks like me. Well, now, that's a nice thank you. Well, if that's your choice, fine. We're only going to keep one, you know.
3: Only one?
1: Yeah.
3: What happened to the others?
2: I say, old chap, you don't intend to put them in a sack and drown them, do you?
3: Oh, you couldn't. I wouldn't let you.
1: No, of course not, Bump. The other three go back to the pet shop.
3: Pet shop? Is that where you get babies?
1: Now, who is talking about babies?
2: William, I think I understand the confusion. You better go upstairs and have a look in Bump's room.
1: Huh?
2: Yes, I say. Didn't you know there are four babies in the house?
1: Babies? Hey, what is that?
3: A button.
1: What?
3: Don't jump down there. Oh, no, you can't.
1: I mean, if only someone had told me. I'm always the last one around here to know.
2: Oh, stop shouting. I've had enough noise for one day.
1: Neighbors, the newspapers, everyone talking about
4: me. It's not you they're talking about. It's me. And I've had a bad enough day without all this.
2: You've had a bad day? Well, what about
3: you? You promised me a baby brother, and after I break...
2: Oh, you did not promise you a baby
3: brother. Wasn't that the phone?
1: Couldn't be the phone. I disconnected it after the first 50 calls came in.
3: I think it was the doorbell.
4: Well, I hope it isn't another photographer. I'll answer it.
5: How do you do? The day nurse sent me. They said my child is here.
4: Oh, yes. Well, you'll have to come upstairs and identify it. Just follow me, please.
5: I don't know how to thank you enough. I just learned what happened when I stopped by the nursery after work.
4: Oh, I was glad to help out.
6: No, the children behaved beautifully.
3: There goes one of my brothers.
1: Oh, now, Bumps. Bumps, darling, listen.
3: I hope it's a big-eared one that looks like you.
1: Oh, baby, come here. We can't keep the children. You can understand that. They don't belong to us.
3: But I thought they did. And the kids think I'm an awful lot.
1: Well, now, dear, you have a pup, don't forget. After all...
3: Well, one pup ain't like four babies.
1: I know, but there's nothing we can do about it.
3: This ain't fair. I even have to take three of the puppies back. At least they should be able to keep all the puppies.
1: Four of them? Oh, now, Bumps, we...
3: How about three of them?
1: No, I'm sorry, Bumps.
3: Oh, but, Pop, after all, I would definitely...
1: I know, dear, and I'm sorry, Bumps.
2: William, you monster, your heartness is made of flint.
1: Now, you keep out of it. You know, we don't have any place to keep so many puppies.
2: Well, what about that doghouse Nancy said you were in yesterday?
3: Really, Pop? Puppies don't eat much, honest Pop. I'll take care of them and train them tricks, and they can have my spitting and oatmeal.
1: Oh, quiet. Well, all right. You can have two pups.
2: Three.
1: All right, three.
2: You shut up. Three or nothing, Bump. Ten first.
1: No, not ten first.
4: Fancy's the city and all those babies.
1: Oh, thank heavens the last one is gone. And I'm starving.
4: Well, dinner's all ready. Bump, Cecil, come on to dinner.
3: Okay. See, Pop, I've got one of the puppy things already.
2: Have you, child? Did you name the one with the big ears after your father?
3: No, but I named the one with the long nose after you.
2: I will not have a dog named after me. Thistle must go.
1: Yes, that is what we have been saying ever since Thistle arrived from England.
4: Go on, all of you be quiet. Sit down, Bumps, and I'll bring in your birthday cake.
2: I suggest you name that lively little one Oxford.
1: Oh, you mean after that college that's in England?
2: No, after that shoe that was in your closet.
1: Yes, my best shoes? He didn't chew one of them.
2: No, not one, William, two.
1: Oh.
3: Hey, Bumps. Did you lick the frosting off the birthday cake? Huh? Oh, no. It was Cecil.
2: It was not.
3: I mean, Cecil, the puppy just after the cake. But it was really my fault. I didn't give him dinner in time.
1: Now, Bumps, you promised to take care of those two pups, and I...
3: But all I could find to feed them was frankfurters.
6: You said them frankfurters? That was tomorrow's dinner.
2: Why, I say, those pups eating the frankfurters. I say, that's very, very funny, isn't it?
1: Very funny. Well, I fail to see the humor in it.
2: What a plain case of dog eat dog.
7: And now, a word from our sponsor.

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1: Hello.
2: Hello,
3: I'm Gary Bellamy, and I'd just like to say welcome to Down the Line, the first ever all-phone-in talk show on Radio 4. Yep, now, there's been a lot of nonsense in the press lately about how Radio 4 is too middle-class, too middle-aged, too white, but I'm having none of it. 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So, what should we talk about today? Well, freedom of speech is a hot topic, what with the Danish cartoons, David Irving being jailed in Austria, the terrorism bill aimed at outlawing the glorification of terrorism, and the recent bill that tried to legislate against religious intolerance. This is something that everyone is talking about, but what does it mean to you, freedom of speech? What does it mean to you? Do you think everyone should be allowed to say what they want, whenever they want, or do you think there should be limits? Call us on 0800 068 7060. That's the number, or email downtheline@bbc.co.uk. Okay, we're going to the phones now for our first ever call on Down the Line. Hello, what's your point, sir?
4: Hi, just regarding freedom of speech.
3: Yes.
4: I've been a Labour Party activist I joined the Labour Party when I was 17.
3: Mm.
4: And freedom of speech is obviously a subject very dear to me.
3: Yes.
4: I was interested in politics from quite a young age when most people were, interested in football or music. I had quite an active interest in politics even then.
3: Okay.
4: And I started a debating society in my school when I was 15.
3: That's quite young, isn't it? Very young.
4: Well, yes, I suppose it is, but I'm aware of the legacy, you know, that we have in the form of party political democracy.
3: Mm.
4: It's a liberal democracy, and I think it's something we should treasure and something that I've strived to maintain ever since.
3: Yeah.
4: I work for the Labour Party at grassroots level, and I feel that more and more people at this level have become dissatisfied with central office.
3: Mm.
4: You have somebody like Tony Blair, who's really adopted a far more presidential style of government than previous Labour incumbents.
3: Mm.
4: And the point I'm trying to make is I'm feeling that at this level, then I think that can only be translated generally across the country. You know, we live in a multi-ethnic society now, and I do feel that everyone's rights need to be protected.
3: Yeah.
4: If we encourage people to speak out as they see it in whatever they believe, I do feel that despite paying a lot of lip service to freedom of speech, there have been many attempts recently actually to stifle public debate.
3: Yeah.
4: The dilemma occurs when you have perhaps somebody wants to express a religious belief, which most of us in a liberal democracy would actively encourage and support.
3: Mm.
4: But there, when do we draw the line? If, for example, somebody wants to express particularly right-wing views, in the Labour Party at grassroots level, we're aware, actually, of a lessening of
3: Of course. Thank you very, very much for your call. Some very interesting points there. Let's go to our second caller now, Amanda Glendinning from Bath. We're talking about freedom of speech. What do you want to say?
5: I just think everybody should be able to say exactly what they want to say, as long as they don't upset anybody else.
3: Right. That's a fair point.
5: So, I'm all for freedom of speech, but then you've got your own responsibility to make sure you don't say anything that offends anybody else.
3: Well, wouldn't it be a bit of a boring world if we couldn't say what we felt about a thing? If
5: we
3: didn't upset anyone?
5: We've got to be careful about other people's feelings.
3: Yes, I know that, but what if you say something about somebody? Okay, for example, if you knew someone had bad breath, and you said, I think you got bad breath, and they got offended by it, what about that?
5: That is very difficult. I have actually had that.
3: Bad breath?
5: No, I did have to say that to somebody.
3: You have to tell someone?
5: Mm.
3: You haven't got it yourself?
5: No, I hope not. You never know, that's the awful thing, isn't it?
3: So you told your friend he had a bad breath?
5: Yes, I did.
3: And then he upset him, did you?
5: I did tell him, it did upset him, but but it was information he needed to have, and he doesn't have bad breath now, does he?
3: Well, thanks for your call. I think you've probably just contradicted yourself there, but that's the thing about freedom of speech. There's so many different ways of looking at it. My next caller is John Pallister from Lennox in Cheshire. Hello, John.
2: Gary, hello, Gary. I just wanted to make a point about parking restrictions.
3: Oh, yes.
2: Yeah, well, where I live...
3: Mm.
2: Right, they've brought in these new parking restrictions on the high street that are absolutely killing off local business.
3: Mm.
2: I mean, it's bad enough you get these big supermarkets out of town everyone's banging on about, but now you can't park anywhere. You
3: yeah.
2: can't park on the high street. And the restrictions, they're confusing, they're badly signposted. Mm. I mean, it's absolute madness.
3: Yeah.
2: In the past, you had your single yellow line or whatnot, the local bobby, you just have to say to him, oh, I'm just popping to the post office or whatever for 5 minutes, would that be all right?
3: Yeah,
2: Bob's
3: yeah.
2: your uncle.
3: Yeah.
2: But not now. Now you've got these parking wards. Well, they're so inflexible, aren't they?
3: Yeah, yeah.
2: And when I go around to visit a neighbour, before, you could park on his road
3: yeah.
2: quite happily. Mm. But now, it's zone this, that, and the other, and you know, I can't keep up. Is it A, B, is it disabled, is it commercial
3: yeah.
2: use? And these parking wards, I mean, they're so inflexible.
3: Mm. Yeah, I know, parking's one of those things that people do get quite upset about. So let's go to our next call now. Eric Pulford from Halifax.
6: I just looked at your phone to say exactly the same thing that that lad just said there.
3: Well,
6: my mum used to say, if you can't say anything nice, then don't say anything at all.
3: Yeah.
6: She also said that a swan could break your arm with one flap of its wing. Well, it was useless information, because I never came into contact with any swans. She also said, your face will get stuck in the wind if you leave it in that shape.
3: Don't make a face, because if the wind changes, it'll look
6: you
3: the same.
6: It. And I believed her, like a prat.
3: Okay, our next caller is Stuart Hill from Gloucester. What's your point, Stuart?
7: Well, my point is this.
3: Hmm?
7: It's ironic, isn't it, that the once proud African man, standing on one leg, looking out across the Kalahari Desert, master of all he surveyed, is now exacting a terrible revenge after centuries of oppression, removed from his homeland and subjugated, is now bringing the white man to his knees by issuing parking tickets willy-nilly. And I feel, excuse me, that it actually demeans both the African man and the European man, that we are now waging a war over with parking tickets, pieces of paper and bureaucracy, over the silly notion of, you can't park your car there, or you can park your car, for example, there.
3: Right, it certainly is ironic. It's a good point. Or is that racist? I'll tell you what... it'd be great to hear from someone from the black community to get their views on that. Or in fact, to get their views on anything. So come on, ring in if you're black. We'd love to hear from you. Hello, next caller. Hello, you're through to Down the Line. Hello.
8: Hello, Gary.
3: Hello.
8: I'm calling about freedom of speech because
3: yes.
8: it really is, if you think about it, a cornerstone of British democracy.
3: Mm.
8: British people are very polite and responsible. A very responsible nation. We've had a long history of acceptance.
3: Yes.
8: If you don't have freedom of speech, you have a very oppressive society.
3: That's right, and we're lucky we haven't got that.
8: I think Britain is possibly the only nation that can handle freedom of speech responsibly.
3: Mm. Why do you think that is?
8: Well, we've had a long history of being polite to each other, opening doors for ladies, sheltering under someone else's umbrella. I think that Britain is should be a shining beacon to the rest of the world. And when Idi Amin, I think, expelled the Pakistanis Indians out of Uganda, they come over here and they've come on lovely.
3: Yeah.
8: Ever such lovely people. And we
3: yeah, thank you. Well, listen, that's lovely. Thanks very much for your call. Thank you for that. Next call is Julian Finch from Sevenoaks in Kent. Hello, Julian. Are you black?
9: No.
3: No. What's your question?
9: Are we to believe that we now have on the flagship radio station of the BBC an ill-informed yob?
3: Whoa, listen, I defend your right to call me a yob, right? But I'm not a yob.
9: An ill-informed yob presiding over a rag-taggled bobtail group of idiots ringing in with their pathetic opinions. This is Radio 4. I repeat, this is Radio 4.
3: I heard you the first time.
9: Well, what are you going to say for yourself?
3: Well, you're just ringing in with... You're the idiot with your idiotic opinions. You're just doing what you just complained about.
9: I simply call into attention to you and all your listeners that this does not form a valid radio broadcast for this station.
3: No,
9: I'm not going to argue with you.
3: I'm
9: not going to argue with you.
3: But this is really good. This is exactly the kind of conversation we want to have. You know, you can be... Say whatever you like. This is your show and
9: freedom of speech is not just being able to say what you like to who you like when you like.
3: Well, yes, it is. That's the definition of the term, freedom of speech.
9: So you're saying I can literally say to you now, you're a putz?
3: Yes, you're well within your rights to call me a putz, because it's your duty to be able to say what you want in the freedom of speech. I could call you a putz.
9: Could you?
3: Well, I could. Well, I could. I'm free to speak, but under BBC guidelines, I kind of work under a different...
9: And what insults are you allowed to call me under BBC guidelines? That's very interesting.
3: Well, I probably couldn't call you anything under BBC guidelines, because I'm employed by the BBC.
9: Ah, so there is no freedom of speech then?
3: Well, there
9: not
3: is...
9: Not under the BBC guidelines.
3: Well, there is freedom of speech, right? But we at the BBC have a duty to be unbiased and put forward all sides of an argument, yeah? But as a journalist and a broadcaster, I'm obviously not allowed to insult the listeners or to promote my own particular opinions.
9: And what are your opinions? For instance, if I was to make love to your girlfriend and you were to catch me doing that, would you
3: right.
9: not, what would your opinion of me be then?
3: Well, that's nothing to do with freedom of speech.
9: Well, give me a word.
3: Well, I think you're a scoundrel, but that's nothing to do with freedom of speech. That's just an opinion. I think you've got it wrong.
9: I don't think I've got it wrong. I can say to you whatever I like, and you can't say anything back.
3: I can defend myself, but I can't call you a bad word. If outside this building, I'm not on
9: you
3: air.
9: Curd.
3: Sorry?
9: You twaddock.
3: Listen, this is really, what is your point?
9: Cop.
3: Thank you very much. I don't think we need to descend into name calling. We're a bit more grown up than that. Gary Bellamy, 0800-068-7060, or email downtheline@bbc.co.uk. And we've already had a load of emails through. One here from Christine Payne saying that she believes wholeheartedly in freedom of speech. One from John Byrne saying that the parking restrictions around his area are completely out of control. And I've got one from Natasha Blake, who says that she thinks this show is witless drivel. Great, brilliant to have all these brilliant opinions and new emails. Keep them coming through, downtheline@bbc.co.uk. My next caller is Harriet Briggs from Croydon. Hello, Harriet.
10: Hello.
3: Hello.
10: You never see a Chinese traffic warden, do you? You just don't see them. You know, you've got all the other colours under the rainbow, but you never see a Chinese one.
3: No, you don't. Thanks very much for your call. And we got a call now from Barry Probert in Southend-on-Sea. Hello, Barry. Are you black?
11: No, I'm not black, Gary, but that's what I'm sort of ringing about, actually, as
3: oh,
11: it goes.
3: Okay, yeah.
11: Yeah. I'll tell you, I've noticed, right, something about you and all you people in the media, right, is that you're all non-racist.
3: Right.
11: Well, that's funny, isn't it?
3: Why?
11: Don't you think, you know, that you're all non-racist because you think that some of you would be, wouldn't you? Because I'll tell you something, right? Most of the people I meet are racist, and I meet a lot of people, and they are racist, a bit. Black or white, right? You know, all of them are a little bit racist. So what I'm saying to you, mate, right?
3: Yeah.
11: Is how come everyone, without fail, right, who works on the radio or telly, they claim not to be racist at all?
3: Well, maybe that's because they're not racist. I'm not racist.
11: Yeah? How many black friends you got then?
3: One or two and a mixed race, but the fact is I'm not racist. Okay, let's do a straw poll in our studio, yeah? Okay? Tom, our engineer... Yeah, are you racist?
12: No.
3: No. Polly? And she's our production assistant. Are you racist?
13: No.
3: No. Matt, our producer, are you racist?
14: I am a bit.
3: No, there's no racist here.
11: Yeah, but see, that's what I mean, right? You all say it on air, you all mouth it off on air, right? But in the real world, people are. You put a camera on someone, they won't admit it. But people are very good at lying. People always have been, probably since time began, you see?
14: Well, I am a bit racist.
3: Matt, how can you... Don't, what are you saying?
14: Bit racist, so I try and stop myself, but really I am a bit racist.
3: But, well, look, if any black people are out there, please ring in and let us know your thoughts on this subject. Hi, I've got Humphrey on the line. Hello, Humphrey.
15: Yes, hello there, Gary.
3: Hello.
15: I was ringing to just pick up on an earlier call about swans.
3: Yes, about swans, that's right.
15: It is true that a fully grown swan, they have tremendously powerful wings, and a blow or a flap from a swan's wing could break one's arm.
3: Right.
15: I mean, a child, a fully grown man, I think the swan would have a bit of a fight on.
3: How would you protect yourself against the wingspan of a swan?
15: I think probably just strike it with a club.
3: Right. But you can't do that, can you? Because they're protected animals.
15: They are protected
3: by the Queen.
15: Every swan in the country is property of the Queen.
3: Yeah, I think it's a terrible shame that we denied the taste of swan's flesh. I mean, it looks like a lovely bird. I mean, it'd be nice just to try it.
15: As a matter of fact,
3: yes.
15: I I have eaten swan.
3: Have you?
15: It was at a banquet at the Stationer's Hall, attended by Prince Charles, and we were allowed to eat swan.
3: Is it true they only sing when they're dying?
15: Yes, and I have heard the dying what? Song of a swan. It was enormously moving experience, and I cried for days.
3: What did it sound like?
15: Rather like, I don't know if you've heard some of the new Nokia ring.
3: No, I haven't. I haven't heard those.
15: Well, I was on a bus the other day, and with some youth, their phone went off, and instantly I was right back there, yeah. And I was in absolute floods. I thought, my God, the bus has run over a swan. Or it had flown into the glass, you know, low-flying swan. But, of course, it was one of these ringtones, and I think this is an enormous problem of noise pollution.
3: Thank you.
15: Well,
3: thanks very much for your call. I've got another call here. I've got Peter Shaw from the Wirral. Hello, Peter.
12: Hi, Gary. How you doing, mate?
3: I'm fine, thanks.
12: Yeah, well, you know, I'm just ringing in to say, mate, a lot of whingers and moaners on your show.
3: I know.
12: And that actually you're doing a great job, mate.
3: Oh, thanks very much.
12: Yeah, you know, give yourself a pat on the back, la.
3: I will do.
12: All right, ta-ra.
3: Thanks for your call. Now, while we're on the topic of freedom of speech, I'd like to bring in someone into the discussion here. Down the line from his home in Kent is Professor Thomas Eveleigh, who is a supporter of David Irving, among others. He's a Holocaust denier who has written 3 books on the subject, and he's not ashamed to talk about his appreciation of Adolf Hitler and the Nazis. Now, obviously, these are not views shared by Down the Line or the BBC, but we thought it was important to let someone have their say and explain exactly what they believe and why, because we're not afraid of freedom of speech here on Down the Line. So let's go to Professor Eveleigh. Hello, Professor. Hello, you there?
13: Hello.
3: Hello, Professor. You're on Down the Line, live on Radio 4. Professor, you maintain that 6 million... You maintain that 6 million Jews were not...
13: Hello.
3: Hello.
13: How are you coming up, Thomas?
3: Professor.
13: I'm just doing a radio programme. Are you on yet?
3: Yes.
13: No.
3: Hello.
13: I can't hear anyone.
3: Hello, hello, hello.
13: Hello.
3: Professor.
13: You take my tea up.
16: Well, I've done it. I'll just take it up for you, shall I, Tom?
13: Okay, thanks.
3: Hello, can you...
13: Shouldn't be a minute.
3: Can you hear me?
13: Hello?
3: Professor Thomas Eveleigh, hello?
13: Hello?
3: Hi.
16: I take that programme you wanted. Shall we watch it in bed?
13: I'm just doing a call.
16: I'm a bit confused with the leads on the DVD, but I think I can get my head round it.
13: Oh, okay. I'm just doing this, and then I'll be up.
3: Hello, you're through now. We can hear you. Can you hear us?
13: Okay.
3: Can you hear me?
13: Hello?
3: Hello, Professor, can you hear me?
13: Hello?
3: Hello, Professor?
16: Tom, there's a message on the other phone.
3: Hello, Professor. We're trying to get through to... Let's let you know there's a bit of a problem here. I'm trying to get through to a Holocaust denier, Professor
13: Hello?
3: Thomas Eveleigh, very controversial figure who supports the Nazis and Adolf Hitler and denied the Holocaust ever existed. He's now on the phone. We're just trying to get hold of him. Hello?
13: Hello?
3: Can you hear me?
13: Hello?
3: Professor, I can hear you. Now, your views and opinions have caused controversy wherever you've gone. You're one of the most hated people in Britain. Hello. I just wonder if you could, hello?
13: Hello?
3: Can you hear me? We'll have to try him later. We'll have to ring
13: Anybody
3: him back.
13: Anybody there?
3: We'll have to come back.
16: Your best trousers out.
3: Sorry about that. We'll try and get hold of Professor Eveleigh later on in the show. Let's, go to another call from Patrick Ingram from Thetford. Hello, Patrick.
17: Hello?
3: Hello there. You're through to Down the Line. Hi, hi.
17: Yes.
3: Are you from the black community?
17: I'm not, as a matter of fact, but, if I were, I'd be very proud to represent the black community.
3: Good.
17: And in fact, that's why I've been listening to your program
3: with
17: a growing sense of unease.
3: Oh, right,
17: regarding the treatment of immigrants, asylum seekers, and what have you in this country.
3: That's right, yeah.
17: I'm proud of my country, but not in a jingoistic way.
3: No.
17: And I believe it behoves us to welcome these people into our country. We need to be understanding and welcoming, but firm with them.
3: In what way
17: should
3: we be
17: firm?
3: Well,
17: I make it my business to literally extend the hand of friendship to them. And I practice what I preach. If I see a person of colour or what looks to be an asylum seeker, I proffer the hand of friendship.
3: I extend my hand,
17: I shake them warmly by there, and I say, welcome to our country. We are a peaceful, understanding people with a great liberal tradition.
3: Yeah.
17: If you abide by these traditions, you will find us civilised, peace-loving, welcoming people, and our underlying philosophy is live and let live.
3: Yeah. You should be proud of yourself.
17: I am.
3: If everyone was like you, this place, this country would be a better place.
17: Thank you very much.
3: Thanks for your call. I've got Horace from Wiltshire. Hello,
18: yes,
3: Horace.
18: Yes, yes. Well, I think sometimes freedom of speech is inappropriate, you know. Mm. I think women should be asked to pay a small charge if they wish to talk about how well their children are doing at school and how worried they are about finding them the right place at the next school.
3: Why should they pay
18: a fine, £50.
3: Why? Why?
18: Well, because it would encourage them not to be so tedious when they're sitting next to me at dinner parties, you know. That's what I think about freedom of speech.
3: Well, thank you very much for your call, Horace.
18: Thank you.
3: Always a pleasure.
18: Thank you.
3: Thanks. Hi, you're live on Down the Line with Gary Bellamy. Hello.
19: Oh, hello, Mr. Bellamy. No.
3: Hello.
19: I hear your discussion and you're talking about there's no black people phoning up.
3: That's right, we wanted some black people to ring in, yeah?
19: Yeah, so I'm a black man and I hear what you're talking about. So I just ring up to express my view, opinion and all
3: that. Yeah, yeah. Whereabouts are you from?
19: I'm from Barbuda. Barbuda, you know?
3: Barbuda?
19: Yeah, Barbuda, yes, that's right.
3: Are you joking?
19: Huh?
3: There's no such place as Barbuda. Eh? That's across between Barbados and Bermuda, isn't it?
19: Eh? No, I'm from Barbuda,
3: there's
19: that's
3: no
19: right.
3: such place, don't be silly.
19: Hold on. Barbuda. It's not Barbados, Barbuda, yes. That's where I'm from.
3: Sorry, and I'm sorry, there's no such place. This is a hoax call. I want to talk to genuine black callers.
19: No.
3: You're making
19: Barbuda.
3: A hoax.
19: Barbuda.
3: There is no such place as Barbuda. Thank you very much.
19: What are you talking about, man? Don't...
3: Right, my next caller is, I've got Kenneth Pardew here from Reading. Hello, Kenneth.
20: Hello.
3: Hello there. What's your point? What's your question?
20: Well, I'd just like to say that I agree entirely with the previous caller.
3: Okay. And do you want to add anything to that?
20: Well, unfortunately, they've pretty well covered everything I was going to say. Yes, I agree entirely with what they said.
3: Okay. Well, thanks very much for your call, Kenneth.
20: Thank you.
3: Thank you. Hi. You're through to down the line. Hello. Hello. Are you black?
21: No, I'm not, mate. No.
3: Oh, okay.
21: No. But I'll tell you what I do, I want to make a point.
3: Yes?
21: I'm saying about the free. If this was the 70s, mm-hmm. right?
3: Yeah.
21: Then we had proper freedom of speech, you could say what you liked.
3: In what way?
21: Well, you see a pretty nice bird walking down, a nice Richard walking down, hello darling, you know, these days, blimey, you get locked up for that when you go, eh?
3: You don't really get locked up for it, do you?
21: Oh, hello darling, so, you know, while you're down there, if they're bending over near you, while you're down there, no one batted an eyelid. Lovely jugs, nice Brubneys, Brubney bits.
3: But that is like 25, 30 years ago.
21: So what? Still fresh in my mind, Cal.
3: Yeah, but
21: you know,
3: still
21: there was a spring in my step. Then life was more, colours were brighter.
3: Yeah.
21: See?
3: But
21: think about a programme that used to be on then. Love Thy Neighbour, on the buses.
3: Yeah.
21: Why don't they show them no more?
3: Because they're dated and they're quite racist.
21: You know what? Yeah, but people liked them.
3: They didn't know any different, you see.
21: No.
3: Now they know that it's wrong.
21: Well, you try and brush it under the carpet.
3: I'm not brushing anything
21: under
3: the carpet.
21: You try brushing programmes under the carpet. People liked them.
3: So you're saying that we were freer to say what we wanted 30 years ago.
21: I could lean out my van window and I could say, hello, darling.
3: Yeah.
21: Lovely jugs.
3: Yeah.
21: You see what I'm saying?
3: Yeah. But you're free to do that if you want. That's the whole point of freedom of speech.
21: Well, thank you very much.
3: But, you know, it's not... If you're a woman walking down the street and you had some man shouting that to you, you wouldn't like that much, would you?
21: I tell you what, that's the price you have to pay for freedom, isn't it, Gary?
3: Yeah, I suppose it is.
21: Swings and roundabouts, mate.
3: Yeah.
21: Swings and roundabouts.
3: Yeah.
21: Yeah.
3: I don't understand why you keep saying swings and roundabouts.
21: Swings and roundabouts.
3: What about them?
21: Well, you know... Swings and roundabouts, mate.
3: I honestly have no idea what he was talking about. Now, I've just been handed a note here from my producer, Matt, who says that Barbuda is an actual place and it does exist. So I'm really sorry to Don, who is our first black caller. If you want to ring back and tell us what your point was, I'm terribly, terribly sorry. I'm sorry if I doubted you. Okay, let's go back to the phones. Hi, you're live and down the line with Gary Bellamy. Hello.
22: Hello, Gary.
3: You're not black, are you? Obviously, you're not black.
22: Why do you make that assumption?
3: Because you don't sound it.
22: Well, I mean, how is one supposed to sound if one is black? I'm blacker than the night, my friend. I mean, whether I sound it or not, has got nothing to do with it. I mean, this is a form of inverted racism.
3: No, it's not. I'm not racist.
22: You see, let us try to move forward in a more positive way.
3: I'm not a racist.
22: How can I prove to you? Look, listen, every night not every night, but on some nights I have jollof rice and fufu.
3: What is your point? What are you ringing about?
22: Please don't take that tone, because you...
3: No,
22: you
3: I'm not taking any tone, but I'm not racist. You call me racist.
22: You're assuming that because I'm black, I have to speak in a certain way, and I'm telling
3: No, I don't. It's just, you know, sometimes I can tell if someone's from Scotland by the sound of their voice. I can tell if someone's a woman. I can tell if someone's a man. Tell if someone's a child. I just assumed. You were black.
22: Can you tell if someone's from Guildford, for God's sake? You know.
3: What?
22: Can you tell if someone's from Guildford?
3: I've never been to Guildford. I don't know what they sound like, but I'm not that specific.
22: Well, there you go. Well, don't make claims that you can't back up.
3: Hang on a second. Do I sound black to you?
22: Well, you could be black, but I think.
3: Well, come on, be honest. Could I be black?
22: Of course you could be black. Why couldn't you be black?
3: Do I sound like I'm
22: just
3: black?
22: Just a moment, please. It depends on the demographic environment and circumstances which are responsible for your socialization. And in my case, as a black person...
3: How do your parents speak?
22: My mother is very, very well-spoken. In fact, she's a university graduate. But my father is rather ting-and-ting.
3: So he does sound black?
22: Well, he does ting-and-ting and ding-a-ling.
3: Right, what's ting-and-ting and ding-a-ling then?
22: What is ting-and-ting and ding-a-ling?
3: Yeah.
22: Well, he tends to...
3: Okay,
22: sort of
3: can you impersonate your father?
22: Where you've been all this time, man?
3: There you go. Do a bit more.
22: Where have you been all this time?
3: You sound black.
22: I thought you said you were supposed to come in here by 3 o'clock.
3: Come in here. That's the bit that sounds black, like come in here.
22: No. I don't know if you've ever been to Jamaica, but there's some white people there. There's some white people there who sound exactly like that, in fact, you know. But this is all beside the point and rather tiresome.
3: I quite like talking about it, because I'm learning more about the voice of black people than I ever had done before.
22: I'm not the voice of black people. I'm the voice of myself. I'm speaking for my race.
3: You're defending
22: If I made a statement to you, if I were to say to you, why didn't you sort your race out, you would regard that as a preposterous suggestion. And therefore, for you to say that I'm speaking on behalf of my race is an equally preposterous suggestion. Mm. I do consider myself to be a brethren, and I'm 100% black. But that's not to say that there could be a young ute, you know, somewhere in Brixton or something like that. How could I possibly... articulate his opinion. We do have similar hues, we do have a similar perspective on the world, but that doesn't mean to say that I represent him, and for you to deny the vast multiplicity of perspectives that we have is a calumny, really, you know.
3: We've got that there, we've established that, but what exactly is it you're ringing in for? What is your point? Why did you ring in the first place?
22: Well, I'm ringing in to say that I think the parking fines are far too severe, and something should be done about it, really.
3: That's it?
22: Well, yes.
3: Thanks very much for your call. Well, we're out of time here, I'm afraid. What a shame. I could have gone on talking all night. But alas, that is the end of the show. And thanks to all our callers today. Some great opinions. Not sure I agree with all of them. But the world would be a boring place if everyone agreed with each other, wouldn't it? Don't you think? So if you couldn't get through today, please try again for next week. We'll be talking about the European Union, sport on TV, and the war on terror and rape.
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6: Walk like an Egyptian, walk like an Egyptian, walk like... 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The annoying thing is none of the locals are doing it properly. I think you're supposed to put one arm down behind you and the other one in front, bent up like a swan's neck, and then go along doing a jerky pigeon movement with your head like this. Sort of walk like an Egyptian. Coming through!
7: Very funny walk, man.
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8: So why have I, Giles Wembley Hogg, come to Egypt? It's home to the Great Pyramids, the Pharaohs, the Sphinx, and the Egyptians, both ancient and modern. Unbelievably, Egypt has more history than Hampton Court and Beaulieu put together. Lovely word, Beaulieu. Egypt is mostly desert, so I'm expecting to see a lot of camels, or as they're known here, the shits of the desert. But I'll be based in Cairo, the capital. It's described as the cradle of civilization and the beacon of religion. So in a way, a lot like Budley Salterton, which was described as East Devon's third prettiest small town in 1987. According to the Bump, Cairo lies at the center of all routes leading to and from Asia, Africa, and Europe. Budley Salterton is just off the A3052 and lies at the centre of all routes leading to and from Lyme Regis, Exmouth and Tipton St John. So, I've come to do what in my view should have been done several years ago. I've come to nominate Cairo to be twinned with Budley Salterton.
6: Day one, later on. I'm at my hotel. I've just paid a fortune for a guide who I'm meeting later. But as my dad always says, you can't just throw money at a problem unless you want it solved. Now, I'm off to look for
9: Are you our guide, dear?
6: Please, for the fourth time, no.
9: Is this our guide, Joyce? I'm not sure, dear. Are you our guide?
6: No, I'm Giles Wembley Hogg. Two M's, two G's from Budley Salterton. Soon to be twinned with Cairo. I'm nothing to do with saga holidays or Scottish widows or whoever you're here with.
9: Oh, sorry, dear. Are you the plumber? It still won't flush, you know.
6: No, I'm an undergraduate in Canadian studies with sociology at Bristol and Durham.
9: Gosh, two universities. Are you sure you're not our guide?
6: I seem to have got a room at the Hotel Gaga.
9: What?
6: It's cheap, basic, and apparently it's especially adapted for the senior citizen. I chose it because there are no stairs, just ramps everywhere, which I like a lot. It's called the Pyramid View, but I think it must have been named before the pyramids were built because they're miles away, and all the windows just face the supermarket. Now, I'm heading straight off to the tourist office.
9: May we tag along?
6: Oh, all right. Just follow me.
9: Is this way, dear?
6: Fine. It's mental in here. Complete chaos. There are about 8 windows, but there's no queuing system at all. They need one of those window number 4, please, announcements. Look, that one's free. You. It's your turn. I'll have to do it in a language everyone can understand. Furniture window numero 5, Porfu Play, please. There you go, you see, that's working better. Right, who's next? I'll allocate you. Where are you from? Furniture numero, La. Trayvon. Right, keep it going. Window number two, please.
1: Yeah, you're in charge.
6: Yes, I think I am.
1: Okay, so when do we get to the pyramids?
10: Which way is the Sphinx?
6: I'm only in charge of the queue.
11: Where can I get the pizza?
6: I don't know.
10: Is it safe to drink the water?
6: Is it safe
10: to climb the pyramids?
6: Window number...
10: Oh. I've got diarrhea.
6: I'm sorry, I can't...
11: Well, then yes, Castillo.
10: Are you our guide?
1: Can I ride a camel?
6: I don't know!
11: Well, what time does the pyramid...
6: They're shut. They fell down.
11: What about the Nile?
6: It's gone. Dried up. Dead crocs everywhere. Nightmare.
11: The Sphinx?
6: Run away. Oh, I've missed my bloody window now. Giles Wembley Hogg, please. Oh, is it me? Good. Hello. I'm here from Budley Salterton. Did you get my letter?
12: Good morning. Tours of the pyramids start at 5 o'clock in the morning for the early rise and continue until 11 a.m.
6: That's all right. I don't actually need tourist info. What I'm after
12: from 10:30, you will go in the pyramids and take the guided tour of some of the actual tools inside.
6: Right. Look, I'm the representative who's trying to see whether or not Cairo is going to be suitable to become a twin town for Budley Salterton.
12: Yes. Here is a leaflet explaining about the paddle tours on the Nile.
6: No, I need to speak to Mr. Hassan from the Ministry of Tourism.
12: I don't know Mr. Hassan.
6: Oh, you must know him. Come on. How many Mr. Hassans can there be in Cairo? He's got a moustache. Ah, look, he's here on the leaflet. Welcome to Cairo, a picture, and his signature at the bottom.
12: Ah, Mr. Hassan.
6: Yes.
12: Wow. Window number three, please.
6: What?
13: Falafel?
6: No.
13: Lamb tagine?
6: No.
13: Hummus?
6: What is it?
13: A sort of chicken?
6: No. I'm trying to have lunch with my guide, Mustafa, but the food's making me a bit nervous. Obviously, I'm keen to try new things, but it's all a bit foreign. Mustafa doesn't seem to mind. He's tucking in like a native, which I suppose he is. I'll have to ask.
13: Tabbouleh. Nice tabbouleh.
6: Tabbouleh nice. Oh, come on, that was hilarious. Bruce Forsyth, no?
14: Nice to see you, nice. Give it a twirl. Higher, lower. Get nothing for repairing this game.
13: Ah, Dick Emery. Very funny. I love English, Telly. You are awful, but I like you very much. Hello, honky tonks. Do you want a date?
6: Oh, dear. He thinks I'm coming on to him. Sorry, I think you've got the wrong impression.
13: Well, who were you trying to do?
6: Yeah, Bruce Forsyth.
14: Big smile.
13: You want couscous?
6: I think I've made myself perfectly clear on this, Mustafa. Now then, what do you suggest we look at first?
13: Okay, Mr. Giles, for you, special trip tomorrow. You have to get up very early, still dark, take you to the pyramids. You can see the Pharaoh's tomb. Amazing.
6: Wow, Lara Croftamundo.
13: Have you seen the Pyramid of Chops?
6: Oh, is that a main course? If it is, yumsk.
15: It's 3:30 in the morning. I'm in the hotel. I'm not asleep, but I should be. I've dressed as much like Lara Croft as I can. Tiny black shorts, and I've made her green crop top out of one of the hoops on my rugby shirt. This is so exciting. Sneaking into the pyramids in the middle of the night. I hope we don't get caught. Now then, I better close the door quietly because I don't want to wake the old biddies who are staying here.
16: Mr. Giles! Hello, honky-tonk!
6: Ah, Mustafa.
17: What's going on here? Who are all these people?
13: Why are you dressed as a woman?
17: I thought you said this was a special trip.
13: Don't panicking, Captain Mannering. It is a special trip. We only do these on Tuesdays, Wednesdays, and weekends. Oh, and every other Monday. I've arranged the best view of the pyramids for you. We go in a hot air balloon.
18: Oh, doesn't he look like Lara Croft? Hmm.
17: Oh, no. I'm above the pyramids, apparently.
13: Giles, stand up.
17: No.
13: You're missing the incredible view.
17: Describe it to me.
13: It's incredible.
17: Good.
13: And over on this side.
17: Don't move about. Trust me on this one, Mustafa. The ratio of wicker to body weight is not good. And the last thing we need is some goon running around like a...
13: Don't panicking, stupid boy.
17: I can see all I want through this hole in the wicker. Oh, there's a hole. There's a hole in the wicker, Mustafa. Get me down! No!
19: How much? That's ridiculous. You do realize I'm here on official business.
12: This price includes the museum, an audiovisual display, and a tour with our leading Egyptologist.
19: Right, is that compulsory?
12: Yes.
19: Well, all right then, but there better be a proper gift shop. And there better be some pyramid-shaped fudge, or at least a Toblerone. Right, two please. Do you take switch?
20: Actually, Giles, I don't want to go inside.
19: Really?
20: No, please. I would rather not.
19: Oh, of course. Yeah. Respect for your deceased ancestors. I really admire that, actually, Mustafa.
20: No, it's not that. It's really boring.
21: Will the 330 group follow me, please?
22: Oh, hello again. Are you our guide, dear?
19: No. You see that person who just said follow me with the big guide's badge on?
22: Yes.
19: She's the guide.
22: You are helpful, dear. Thank you. Is he our guide?
19: Brilliant. Absolutely brilliant.
23: It is 2,000 years B.C. 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It is a land of gold, diamonds, slavery, and fantastic wealth. A land of murder, betrayal, and intrigue.
24: Mustafa was right. It is dull.
23: 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You are about to enter history.
25: Finally.
23: Follow in the footsteps of the pharaohs as you are taken back in time. Your guide today is...
26: Belinda.
22: What did he say, dear?
25: He said the tour's over. You can go home.
27: Okay. Good afternoon, everybody. My name's Linda, and I will be your guide for this afternoon's tour of the tomb of Imhotep, the pharaoh. And, excuse me, why are you dressed as a woman?
19: Why are you dressed as a man?
27: I'm an Egyptologist. What's your excuse?
19: I'm Lara Croft. Tomb Raider? PlayStation? Should we go in?
27: Okay. Please stay single file. This is the entrance to one of the world's last remaining man-made wonders of the world. Please be sure to keep to the right through here and watch your heads.
19: Ow. Oh, dear. Look at that graffiti all over the walls. It's absolutely mindless vandalism. That's come up quite well.
27: Now, if you look around you, you'll see ancient hieroglyphics, some of which are thought to be the earliest examples of written communication.
19: Ah.
27: Yes, Lara.
19: Nothing.
27: So, take your time and feel free to have a look at the markings along these passageways, but please don't touch anything.
19: Wow. These hieroglyphics are amazing and quite easy to read, surprisingly. Let's see. Big eye, birdie thing, snake, cross... Funny man facing right and another, and a funny man facing left. Corn on the cob. Man with fox's head, man with bird's head. Pot, eye, snake, corn. Can't read that bit in the corner. I'm not sure, but it looks a bit smutty. Is that a pair of, because it looks like she's, well, if I just pull this light bulb over, there should be enough wire. Whoop, that's fused it. Right. Oh, it's now very dark. Shoddy wiring, probably. Still, I suppose it is 3,000 years old.
22: Giles! It's Linda. I had to leave the torch with the others. I know this place well enough to find my way back by touch.
19: Ooh.
22: Sorry. You should have worn longer hot pants.
19: Look, I know you're going to say it was all my fault, but I was just reading these hieroglyphics and suddenly the
22: light... You were reading these hieroglyphs?
19: Yes, and you know in the corner...
22: Aloud? You were reading them aloud?
19: Yes. Well, sort of. Why?
22: Giles, do you know about the Book of the Dead?
19: Well, I've seen The Mummy Returns. I mean, it's not as good as the first.
22: No, the stuff you just read aloud invokes a deadly pharaoh's curse. We've got to get out of here as quickly as we can.
19: What's that noise?
22: What?
19: Listen, that's scratching.
22: That's me. Prickly heat. Now, don't move. I won't be long.
19: Well, it's dark and scary. I quite like that Linda, though. G. Wembley Hogg alone in the dark with a young lady. Just her and the Budley Love Machine. I might have, too, if she hadn't turned out to be a complete munter.
22: You sure you'll be all right?
19: Oh, still here. Yep, Rider's Custard. Off you go.
0: Linda? Gone.
2: Whenever I feel afraid, I whistle a happy tune. Oh.
0: Who's there? Linda? I warn you, I'm dangerous and frightened.
2: Ah, what is it, Echo?
20: Hello, honky tonks.
2: Oh, Mustafa.
20: So lights go out. I came for you.
2: Why didn't you bring a flaming torch?
20: I did. Flaming bulb went.
0: Day 4. I'm waiting to see Mr. Hassan at the Cairo government offices. He's their equivalent of a sort of cultural attach.
3: Ah, good morning. You must be Mr. Wobbly Hedge.
0: Almost. I was just saying, your sphinx has no nose.
3: That's right. How can I help you?
0: No, you're supposed to say, how does he smell?
3: Okay, how does he smell?
0: He stinks! Look, this has got off to a rather bad start. Sorry, I'm from Budley Salterton. I wrote to you asking if we could be twins.
3: What?
0: Can we talk in your office?
3: No.
0: Right, well, look, I'm offering Cairo the once-in-a-lifetime opportunity to be twinned with Budley Salterton.
3: What is Bloody Salterton?
0: No, Budley Salterton. Budley. East Devonshire coast.
3: I think I am too busy for this.
0: No, look, we want to be twinned with Cairo, and you can help. I mean, we could couple up with some awful place in France that no one's heard of, but Budley, Salterton and Cairo, now you're talking.
3: But what is Bloody Salterton?
0: It's a bit like Cairo, only smaller, with less pyramids and stench. We do a cracking annual fete.
3: What?
0: Fete, you know, the fete.
3: Look, I am very busy. You show me some fate from Bloody Salterton. I promise I look over it, okay?
0: Right. Okay.
3: Okay, very good. I have to go, okay? Nice to meet you. Thank you for coming.
0: Okay. I'm sorry about the Sphinx thing earlier.
3: It's okay. It was made many years ago. The ancient Egyptians, they worshipped cats.
0: Really? Well, I'm more of a Starlight Express man myself. Right then. Cairo Village fate. Result.
4: It's a bit tippy, Mustafa. How do you make it go less tippy?
5: Just hold on.
4: I'm on a camel.
0: Ow. They're a bit tippy. We're looking for the ideal spot for the Cairo Village fete, so I can show Mr. Hassan a little taste of Budley.
4: How do I get back on?
0: What's she saying, Mustafa?
7: She said you're a bit of a...
4: Apparently they have to get their back legs up first. Whoa! There they go. And then they get their front... Whoa! Steady, girl. Right, she's up. Now, how do I get on? She won't let me on. I think she's got the hump, Mustafa. I said mine's got the hump.

0: I tell her you do hump joke. She hears it every day.
1: Lorks. I better not do the one about the falaka. It's actually great fun, this, riding a camel across this amazing scenery. You know, doing Canadian studies at university has made me realise how naive I used to be about other cultures and people. I feel I've really moved on. Aha! What have we got here, Mustafa?
2: Bedouin.
1: No thanks, not tired.
2: No, Bedouin people. Look, there.
1: And they're on a camping trip, are they?
2: No, this is how they live.
1: Well, this is ideal, isn't it? All these tents are the perfect setting for a traditional English fete. Mustafa, can you ask them if we can have a fete in their tents?
2: هذا الحواجة عايز يعمل حفلة في القرية.
3: شقد.
2: يعني هذا أجنبي يعني زنجين.
3: All payable in advance, please.
1: So you take my rucksack, my shoes, my Lara Croft top, 300 Egyptian pounds, $400 US, my passport, and Mustafa's camel. It does seem a bit steep.
3: Okay, my friend, forget the camel.
1: Done.
3: Check.
1: Are you? Golly, no wonder it costs so much. Right, well, we should skedaddle. Lots to do.
2: Okay, skedaddle. Hop, hop, hop. Hiya!
1: Right, on we get. Try again. Yep, tricky this, but at least it's not a hot air balloon. There we go. Hop, hop, and hop. Go. Yeah. Hop. Mush. Giddy up. To infinity and beyond. Hop. Can someone help me? Yeah! Slowly!
4: Just a minute, dear.
1: I'm back at the hotel getting help. If there's anyone who knows how to organise a village fete, it's old people. So I'm on a recruitment drive.
4: Hello. Are you our guide?
1: Yes. Yes, I'm your guide.
4: Oh, good. Are we still doing the Agatha Christie murder mystery Nile cruise tomorrow?
1: Pardon?
4: The brochure says a real Hercule Poirot will accuse us of a murder. Do you know, I once kissed Peter Ustinov. Do you think we'll get frisked?
1: Well, yes, hopefully. I actually wanted to talk to you about a change in the schedule.
4: I just slept with him, you know, when he was younger. Peter Ustinov. I'd have shagged him rotten.
1: Oh, God. Look, we've decided that since the Egyptians have been so hospitable that we ought to put something on for them.
4: Yes, they've been marvellous. Funny. I don't generally like Arabs.
1: Oh, no, she's a racist.
4: I've always thought they smell funny.
1: Yep, there it is. Anyway, I thought instead of the Nile trip tomorrow, we might lay on a traditional English fete for them.
4: Oh, I love a fete.
1: Yes, I was hoping you'd say that. I've got a great deal on a venue and some tents, and I wondered if you wouldn't mind doing a tombola or something.
4: Well, ask the village batsman. You have to have one of those.
1: Yes, all right, although we might have trouble finding one.
4: Oh, nonsense. Mildred can do it. She's a devil with a bat. Play for her school team.
1: Perfect. Well, I'd better talk to some of the others.
4: That's a rat.
1: Yes, maybe, if I ask...
4: Smarty is in the jar.
1: Mm-hmm.
4: Guess the weight of the pig.
1: Right, well...
4: Hoopla.
1: Yes, thank you very much.
4: Soak the bloke. Egg and spoon.
1: I'm sorry, I do have
4: Sack to... raise, face painting,
1: yeah.
4: Cake stall, bouncy castle, dress up your pet,
1: yes,
4: smash
1: but...
4: the plate, kiss
1: okay.
4: The fireman. Are you there? Moriarty.
1: Pardon?
4: Fishing the ducks, badger baiting, greasy pole, bric-a-brac, white elephant.
1: Are we finished?
4: What about one of those curly wires with the ring, and if you touch it, the bell goes off?
1: Yes, we can have one if we can find it by tomorrow.
4: Splendid! Just don't invite any of the locals. They're all Arabs, you know.
1: Brilliant.
5: White elephant.
1: Yes.
5: Bric-a-brac.
1: All that.
5: Oh, and one of those curly wires with the ring, and if you touch it, the bell goes off.
1: Yes, fine. Thank you.
5: Oh.
1: Yes, that's three signed up, and it's only taken 4.5 hours so far. Just another 14 to go.
6: Hello, dear. Are you our guide?
1: Oh, God. We're on our way. Back on the camel. Easy, girl.
4: Oh, sorry, dear. It's all a tabbouleh.
1: Left here, Joyce.
4: Oh, righto. Hut! Hut!
1: Joyce is driving. I'm doing directions. Oh, I can't find these Bedouins anywhere.
2: Mr. Giles. They have gone.
1: No.
2: Yes. They are nomadic. They must have moved on.
1: Did they leave a forwarding address?
2: No, just this Lara Croft top.
1: Well, what's the point of being nomadic if you keep moving around? Bloody hell, the fete's ruined. We've got no tents, no venue.
4: These Smarties are starting to melt.
1: Right, so in another 10 minutes, the answer to how many Smarties in the jar is going to be one. I'm sorry.

0: Hey ladies, Mustafa, the fate's off.
1: Hang on. We gave up an afternoon with Peter Ustinov for this.
2: And possibly a little something below deck.
3: I baked couscous cake. What a plonker, Rodney.
0: Look, I'm sorry, but it's just not going to work. The whole twinning campaign is going to have to be rethought.
2: Giles, why not do the fate in Cairo itself? We don't need tents.
0: No, I'm sorry, the fate's off. It's been cursed. I just know it.
2: Oh, shut up, you ninny. You can't tell pensioners there's going to be a fate and then not have one. Come on, ladies. Let's show these Arabs what we can do.
0: No, look, let's face it. I've failed, despite your very British attitude and good old stiff outer lip. Sorry. Well, I've got to hand it to them. This is not as big a disaster as I'd thought. So much for the curse of the pharaohs. We've set up on a sort of gyratory system in Cairo. Mildred's been bowled out again by the looks of it, and we're running low on prizes. Oh no, she's found another shower cap. Some of the smaller children are having trouble staying on the bouncy pyramid, but it's all good fun. Camel ride's a bit of a damp squib. You'd think these people saw camels every day. Still, great turnout. About 600, I guess, and growing by the minute. The local police are running the curly wire game over there. Oh.
4: Mr. Giles! Someone has shot the rat again.
0: They can't seem to get the principle of Bat the Rat. You're just supposed to hit it with the stick.
4: Oh, it's okay. Look, they found some kittens.
5: No.
4: It's okay. Just change one letter. Bat the cat.
5: No, Mustafa!
4: Miss.
0: Oh, thank God. Oh, no! Thank God Mr. Hassan isn't here yet. I'd better go and find him. This is starting to get out of control. No sign of Mr. Hassan either. Shame, because we're right outside the governmental buildings.
6: Roll up, roll up, come, bowler!
0: Ah, that's Joyce there.
6: Roll up, only pink tickets are winning tickets. Winning tickets get a cash prize. Okay, ticket number 74. Pink! 87. Pink. Pink.
0: Steady on, Joyce. I'm nearly out of cash. Ask if the winners will take traveller's checks.
6: Pink 42. Pink 92. Pink 847.
0: You did put the other tickets in the tub, did you? The yellow and green ones?
6: Yes, I think so. 74. Pink 129. Pink.
0: For God's sake, give me that.
7: Tombola is shot. Unless you take switch.
0: This is not good. Joyce has gone into a sort of tombola frenzy. Mildred's been bowled out, literally. She's unconscious. There must be around 30 to 40,000 people here, not counting the soldiers. And it's getting hotter. Ooh, there goes the bouncy pyramid. Excellent. They've brought hoses and fire trucks to cool the crowd down. Over here. We're baking. Wow. Now, if I know my hoses, and I definitely do after the sponsored colonics marathon we did for Rag Week, that water's coming out at around 2,000 PSI. They're more like water cannon. Oh, my God, they're water cannon!
2: Here we are, Charles. You take the camera.
0: What for?
2: Our charity new calendar, like the WI. We do it every year.
0: Joyce, no, you'll start a riot.
2: Come on, girls. Get them off!
0: No, put them on! Put them on!
2: How's this for this September?
0: Whoop! There goes Joyce. I'm not a moment too soon. Mr. Hassan.
8: Giles.
0: Thanks for trying to sort things out with the authorities. Any news?
8: I showed them your proposal from Bloody Salterton. I tried to explain, but...
0: Oh, well. At least you tried.
8: Thank you.
0: I hope they're treating you well in here. Oh, I bought you some Smarty. Well, must be off. Got a plane to catch. Chin up. And if you're ever in Budley and all that...
8: I won't forget.
0: No. Bye! Well, I've been deported, which rather puts the mockers on my twinning plans. Shame. I liked Cairo. Not as good as Budley, but nice for a weekend. Sure, all that ancient history's impressive, but what's the point in living in the past all the time? I think it was Bob Geldof who said, Look to the future now, it's only just begun. I'm sure Budley will end up being twinned, but maybe it's like they say. It's only when you stop looking that the ideal partner comes along.
5: Good afternoon, ladies and gentlemen. This is your captain speaking. We are now preparing to land at Schiphol Airport in Amsterdam. We will be making a short stop before continuing on our final destination to London Heathrow.
0: Amsterdam, eh? The liberal, drug-taking sex capital of Europe. I think we have a winner. Dear Amsterdam, I'm writing to offer you the once-in-a-lifetime opportunity to be closely associated with one of East Devon's prettiest coastal towns.
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20: Yes, it's for you. 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It's called Cupboard Love. Cupboard Love's different. Comes in a packet, not a tin. See this foil pouch? Keeps it moist and squeezy. That's right. A new kind of cat food. Moist. It's good for you. Like it?
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23: Dagnabbit.
24: Well, go on. Go on. Well, what you stopping for?
23: Well, I get my breath, can't you? What's next?
24: Yeah, now let's see here. Hector's handwriting ain't so darn plain. In fact, it looks to me exactly like an old black Menorca walking across the paper in muddy weather. Let's see. It says, each to receive 1/3.
23: Oh, shucks. I got that already.
24: Oh, yeah. Well, as president of the concern, said Hector Smith.
23: How's that?
24: Hector Smith. Said Hector Smith. Go on.
23: Hector Smith said Hector Smith, go on.
24: No, wait a minute. He didn't say that. I said...
23: How's that?
24: Oh, trying to talk to fellas deep in the post.
23: Who said Hector Smith, go on?
24: Oh, nobody said it, Ed. Nobody said it.
23: Well, somebody must have said it because I got it written down here.
24: No, but that's wrong, Ted. It's wrong. It says the said Hector Smith promises to...
23: Yeah, but it don't say that.
24: I mean, that's what it says here on this paper I'm reading. Now, just put down what it tells you. Never mind trying to help. Said Hector Smith... promises to perform.
23: What? Say?
24: Perform! Perform!
23: Yes, and that's right where he'll land, too.
24: Right where he'll land? Well, what do you mean?
23: In the poor farm.
24: Oh, it's perform, perform! Perform the duties of his office. Write it down.
23: Write down what?
24: Perform the duties of his office.
23: Wait a minute. You don't need to get to Dad Dern persnickety about it.
24: Never mind. And agrees to pick if...
23: Duties of his office and agrees to pig...
24: Wait, consarn it, wait.
23: Say, Dad Burn it, Zeb, I wish you'd quit stopping me just when I get going good.
24: Yes, but you got it wrong again. Hector don't promise to grease two pigs.
23: Just one pig, huh?
24: Yes, just one. No, he don't. It says here a manager. A manager!
23: Fine kind of business where the pig is a manager.
24: Oh, but the pig ain't the manager.
23: Who is? Who is?
24: Keep the trap shut and I'll tell you. Says here, named herein before. That is...
23: Named what?
24: Named herein before.
23: That darn funny name for a pig, herein before.
24: That ain't the name. It ain't the name at all.
23: What is the name, then?
24: You. The name's Zeb Peters.
23: No, sir. I'm through, I tell you, Zeb. I ain't going to be in the Dad Dern company.
24: Now, hold on. Listen here. Shut up. What's got into you? Why, you make millions of dollars out of this.
23: I don't give a Dad Dern. I ain't going to let him name no pig Eb Peters.
24: Oh, they ain't no pig named Eb Peters.
23: That's just what you read. A pig named Eb Peters.
24: Now, listen, Eb, you're getting all mixed up again. It don't say nothing about no pig. It just says that you're going to be the manager of this rainmaking company. The manager. That's a sort of head man.
23: Why didn't you say so in the first place?
24: Well, now go ahead and write it down. Named herein before... That is Mr. Eb Peters, and to select the competent secretary,
23: What's the matter now?
24: That rather thing don't seem to make sense. It says here to select the competent secretary, i.e., Mr. Zeb Winterbottom.
23: Well, that's all right, ain't it?
24: Yes, but what's that i.e. mean?
23: Well, let's see it. Where is it?
24: That
23: is funny, ain't it?
1: Hello, Mr. Peters.
24: Good morning, Hortense.
23: How do you do, Hortense? Danged if I can make it out.
1: Have you heard the news? A man named Mr. Mortimer has sent Hector a check for $5,000 so he can make his rain machine.
23: You ain't telling us nothing new, Hortense. We learned all about that last week, didn't we, Zeb?
24: Yes, in fact, me and Heb's going to... Well, we're going in the rain-making business with Hector.
23: Yes,
24: Eb's going to be manager of the company, and I'm going to be... say, Hortensia, you can read Hector's writing, can't you?
1: Yes.
24: Well, take a look at this, will you?
23: Yeah, that's what we want you to do, is figure out what's that I.E. mean there.
1: Am to select a competent secretary, i.e. Mr. Zeb Winterbottom. Oh, I know what that is. It's Latin. I studied it at school.
24: It's what, Hortense?
1: Latin. That's what Julius Caesar wrote in.
24: Well, if he's a friend of yours, you just tell him to never mind writing things in Hector's contract. We have hard enough time reading as it is.
1: Oh, but he didn't write anything in that.
23: Then what'd you say he did first?
1: I didn't say he did.
23: You did.
1: I didn't.
24: Well, you certainly did, Hortense. Yes, you did. Now, listen. You said Julius Caesar wrote that in there.
1: Don't be silly. Well, Caesar was a Roman general. He conquered Gaul and...
23: What? Say?
1: Gaul, and he...
23: I'll say it's Gaul. Go around writing people's contracts.
1: It isn't that kind of gaul. It's G-A-U-L.
23: Oh, ghoul. Oh, that's what you mean, ghoul.
1: Gold.
2: Ghoul.
1: Gold.
2: Ghoul.
1: Gold.
2: Ghoul, that's
1: gold,
2: right.
1: Gold, the country. Gold.
24: Now, hold on. Neither one of you know what you're talking about. It's Gal. The country Gal.
1: Oh, it isn't. Gaul was the name of the country where today France is. It was a...
2: Where's today what?
1: Francis.
24: There she would have told you, Francis. It's a gal.
1: But it isn't. I'm talking about a country, a foreign country, the country of Gaul. It was inhabited by barbarians, savages, and Caesar's army fought them.
2: What'd they fight with, guns or pistols?
1: Neither one. Caesar's army had swords and spears, and the Gauls had sticks and stones.
24: Yes, you know, Ed. Gallstones.
1: Oh.
2: Shucks. Couple of bottles of old Doc Simmons syrup and cinnamon would have fixed that. Why,
24: yes,
2: Brinkley over in Springfield.
24: Yes, you tell Mr. Caesar to drop in someday and we'll...
1: Caesar is dead.
24: He is?
1: He died hundreds of years ago.
2: Shucks. That's the whole trouble, Zeb. People just won't start taking medicine soon enough.
24: Yes, you're right there, Lee. They wait till the last minute.
1: Well, medicine wouldn't have helped him. He was assassinated, and by his best friend. And do you know what he said to his friend as he fell?
24: No, never heard.
1: He said, et tu, Brute.
2: Et what?
24: He said, et tutti frutti. That's a kind of fancy ice cream.
1: He said...
24: But I suppose he had a bad stomach, more than likely.
1: Oh,
24: huh?
1: He didn't. He was killed.
2: Well, that stuff will kill anybody. Feller ought to stick to just plain food, and he won't be bothered with his...
1: Stabbed.
24: Oh, you stabbed.
1: Yes.
24: You mean while he was fighting them there fellas you was telling about?
1: No, it happened a long time after that. He conquered Gaul and a lot of other countries. Aquitania, Helvetia.
2: How's that?
1: Oh, don't you ever hear anything? Helvetia.
2: Say, Dad Burnett, that'll do you.
1: Why, I didn't...
24: We ain't gonna have none of that kind of talk in this store.
1: But I only said...
2: We know exactly what you said. We
1: Helvetia,
2: know
1: what you
24: said. We was to tell your poor old father you talk like that, he'd wash your mouth out with soap.
2: You ought to be a mite careful in your language, young lady.
1: But that's just...
24: Never mind now. I don't want to talk about it.
1: But
24: That'll do, I tell you. Say that once more, and you can just get out of the store and stay out the rest of your born days.
2: You ought to be ashamed of yourself for coming in here, a nice gal like you, and saying that kind of trash. And anyhow, what's that got to do with this dad darn word here? This ashore, Zed, there on that paper. This I.E. What's
24: the
2: that
24: I-E.
2: Got to do with that I.E.?
1: Well, that's Latin, and it means the same. The same.
2: I.E. means the same, huh?
1: Yes, and Helvetia...
24: Now that's enough, Hortense. Consign you. That's enough. Now, out you go. Go on, get out of the store.
2: Go on, get out of the store.
1: Well,
2: for talking like that.
24: Yes.
1: Very well. I'll never trade here again. And if I were you, I'd look up the word.
2: What word?
1: Helvetia.
2: I.E. to you and many of them.
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4: 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We can increase the volume until the noise is almost unbearable. We can adjust the balance so my voice only comes out of the left-hand speaker. Oh, we can adjust the balance so my voice is only... Your right-hand speaker isn't working. We can do all these things to your radio set and more. We can even turn it off. Or we can turn it back on again. We can do anything. We can make you happy. We can make you melancholy. We can make you suffer. Nothing is beyond our power. We can even change wavelength.
0: Excuse me? Is this the butcher's?
5: Yes.
0: Can I have a sheep's brain, please?
5: Sounds like you've already got one.
6: BBC Two on Sunday. Monday on BBC One sees the return of the Chinese detective. This program will be repeated 30 minutes later when you feel like seeing it again.
4: We can do anything we choose here in the weird dimension. We can make you hear this. We can stop it. We can play it backwards. Or we can leave it alone.

0: presents Son of Cliché, written by Rob Grant and Doug Naylor, starring Christopher Barry, Nick Maloney, Nick Wilton. Music by Pete Bruce.
1: Table for two, please.
2: This way, gentlemen.
1: The movie is going to be marvelous, Romulus. It really is. The scriptwriter's already showed me the first draft, and he's really captured it.
0: Excellent.
2: Drink, sir?
1: I'll have a G&T, please.
0: And a bucket of water for me, please.
2: A bucket of water, sir?
0: Yes, yes. With ice.
2: Yes, sir.
0: Sorry, Richard, you were saying?
1: The movie is going to examine the whole implications of being brought up by wolves. From the time you were snatched from your cot by the she-wolf...
0: Mummy.
1: Yeah?
0: Yep.
1: All the way through growing up... becoming leader of the pack and eventually coming back to civilization. It's dynamic stuff.
0: It doesn't make me out to be weird, does it?
1: No, of course it doesn't.
0: Oh.
2: Your bucket of water, sir.
0: Thank you.
2: Are you ready to order now?
1: I'll have a lamb.
0: Oh, fine, yes, I'll have a lamb too.
2: So that's for two.
0: The lamb, is it dead?
2: Yes, it is, yes. But if you're worried about it, I'll give it another bash to make sure.
0: No, that's half the fun with the lamb, chasing them, isn't it?
2: Yes, sir.
0: Have you got anything else on the menu that will give me a bit of a chase?
2: Not really. Huh. The only thing we've got that moves the fish. Not really much of a spot.
0: Damn. Well, I'll just have a small helping of marrowbone jelly then, please.
2: Yes. Thank you.
1: Romulus, you're going to make so much money from this film, you're not going to believe it.
0: I'm sorry, can you just excuse me for a second?
1: Have you dropped something?
0: No. Can you just move your legs over, please?
1: Are you okay?
0: Yes, I won't be long.
1: I still feel you've got a little way to come in your re-socialization.
2: Excuse me, I'm sorry. Is there something wrong?
1: No. My friend's just crouching under the table for a little while.
2: I see. Are you all right? Can I get you something?
0: Yes, actually. Could you get me some soil and some dead leaves?
1: Your radio set is in the control of the weird dimension. We control your thoughts. We control your imagination. We can take you into the past. We control your thoughts. We control your imagination. We can take you into the past. We can even make time stand still. Stand still. Stand still. Stand still. We can bore your pants off. We can even take you into the future. Do you want to see the future? Your future? Mrs. G.S. of Hounslow doesn't. But then, she hasn't got a future. Not after her husband arrives back unexpectedly from his business trip. In 3 minutes. Pity she's listening to radio too. But what of your future? What will happen to you?

0: It's April 1989, and the nation flocks to the polling booths for the general election. Popularity polls reveal Margaret Thatcher to be the most unpopular prime minister since she was last the most unpopular prime minister. Undeterred, she fights her fine campaign, reminding the nation of how the Tories reduced unemployment to zero at a stroke by declaring unemployment a job. This and her promise of... This and her promise to retain her 1986 Burning the Poor Bill are seen as liberal compromises to seduce the popular vote. The main threat to the Conservatives comes from the Ecology Party. In 1985, they forced the government to legalize cannabis, but that caused unrest in the summer of the same year as pot-crazed crowds looted supermarkets and sweet shops in nationwide munchie riots. However, the Ecology Party declare they can alleviate this problem with their campaign promise to scrap bank holidays and replace them with national giggling days. But not everyone's got election fever, as Princess Di gives birth to Prince Norman, her ninth child. And people realize why it is Prince Charles has got big teeth and large floppy ears. The media, in Hollywood, a magazine poll names Joan Collins the most glamorous 45-year-old. Joan has won the award 11 years on the run. Sotheby's, a lock of real hair from Paul Daniels' head fetches £80,000. And the fossilized remains of Ronald Reagan are re-elected to serve a third term as President of the United States. Meanwhile, in the British election, the votes are cast, and the Tories romp home on a landslide again. This time, their majority is so big, not only do they form the new government, they have to form the shadow cabinet as well. Victorious, Maggie promises a return to the glory years of the 50s, but it's not until after she reintroduces feudalism, salt tithes, and the Black Death that everyone realizes she meant the 1350s.
1: Sorry, have you got an appointment?
2: No, not as such, but I reckon I can lay something on you that is a bit tasty.
1: We're not interested in unsolicited songs. We only publish commissioned material. Thank you, good morning.
2: Now, hold on. I'm not a songwriter. No, I'm a medium.
1: A what?
2: I'm in contact with the spirit world. And this geezer, right, name of Ludwig van Beethoven, right, through me, he's written from the other side his latest opus.
1: What is this notation?
2: Yeah.
1: Dee-dum, dee-dum, dee-dum, dee-dum. Dee-da.
2: Yeah, well, I'm not too clever at writing the music down, but I know the tune. It's in my head, you see. I've got it in my head. Here you go, look. Of course, you need a much fuller sound than I can handle on this, but it will give you an idea, right? A one, a two, a three.
1: And that's his Florentine Sonata, is it?
2: That's it, yeah. He's done it again, hasn't he? Lovely piece. The Banjo Sonata, as it will be nicknamed.
1: Oh, he wants it on a banjo.
2: Oh, yeah. He was very insistent about the banjos. 140 banjos he wants. 140 banjos and an alpenhorn. But he says if you can't get an alpenhorn, he says just put in another banjo.
1: Well, sounds a bit like Skip to My Loo, My Darling.
2: Yeah, it does to me. Well, it does to me. But can you tell him? Can you tell him? No, he's deaf. But that's not the only one I've got. Oh, no. He's not the only stiff who works through me. Schubert got the end to his unfinished. Yeah, do you want to hear that? Schubert's unfinished? Right, it ends like this.
1: That's also on a banjo, is it?
2: No. Accordion, that one. Yeah. You don't think so? Well, I've got plenty more stiffs working for me. All the top stiffies. Charles Dickens' latest novel. The Ed Salesco murders. Ed sat in his office. It was really bleeding hot outside.
1: No,
2: all right. Franz Kafka. The Franz Kafka bumper book of jokes.
1: No.
2: All right. Ah, now you love this. Shakespeare, right? Couple of newies from him. What about this one then? Malcolm, Prince of Finland.
1: No.
2: You don't have to. Fine.
1: And don't bother coming back.
2: I'm sorry about that, Lud. No, we'll just have to go back to the old combo. You write them, I'll say they're mine, and we'll sell them to James Galway. Cosmos.
3: The earth. The sea, the sky. Everything around us is part of a greater entity we call the cosmos. But what do we know about the cosmos? The answer is relatively little. We know it is vast. We know certain physical laws apply. We also know it's an anagram of spooks. But let's look at the broader aspect of time. Perhaps it would be useful to consider the whole time scale of creation as an evening at a cocktail party. The simplest single-cell life forms arrived at the party at around 6:30. They sat around self-consciously in the lounge, offered to help by putting out the cheesy watsits, and finally left around 7:15 without even having a drink. The dinosaurs turned up shortly after the bars had closed, extremely drunk and boisterous. They hogged the record player, putting status quo albums on over and over again, and were finally thrown out at 12:30 for having a sword fight with a French bread. Finally, man arrived at 3:25 a.m. All that was left was half a bottle of Cinzano and a wedge of Edam cheese with cigarette dimp stuck in it. Everyone was lying around in sleeping bags, except for the carnivores, who were upstairs mopping something up in the bathroom. A ridiculous and absurd metaphor, perhaps, that the universe comprises many ridiculous and absurd things, not the least of which is me. Good night.
2: Hi, I'm Dirk Brogan. I'm a firefighter for an international oil corporation. I'm head of Macho Patrol, and I handpick each and every one of my assistants. I look for guys who can keep their heads under pressure, who stay cool, and think fast. Because a moment's panic from any one of us could cost us all our lives.
4: Hi, Dirk.
2: My God, what's that? What the hell are you doing creeping up on behind me like that? For God's sakes, I almost jumped through the roof.
4: Hi, the name's Tom Cragg. I'm Dirk's second in command. And any time we're in a tight fix, here's a guy I know I can rely on. Is that a spider?
2: Where?
4: There, by your foot.
2: Kill it, Tom, kill it.
4: I'm not killing it, you kill it.
2: Yeah, look at its legs, it's disgusting.
4: Oh, God, shoot it. You've got a gun?
2: I can't, Tom. My hand is shaking.
3: Hi, guys.
2: Oh my God. What the hell is that? It jumped out of my skin.
4: Hey, Jim, what are you doing, sneaking around in us like that?
5: I've just cut my finger, Dirk, on a nasty piece of paper. I wonder, could you suck it for me?
2: Jim, go for help, Jim. There's a spider in here.
5: A yucky spider?
4: Yucky, yucky, yucky, yucky, yucky, yucky.
2: Yeah.
4: Go for help.
5: But my finger is pearly, Tom. I need Dirk to suck it better.
2: Jim, don't you understand? I can't help you. The spider is blocking the way.
4: What the hell are we going to do?
2: Don't cry, Tom.
4: I'm not crying, Dirk. It's just sweat from my eyes running down my cheek.
5: Dirk, Jim, what's going to happen to me? Am I going to die?
2: Tom, look, the spider.
4: It's crawling out the window.
5: Quick, close it.
2: Well, that just about wraps up another case.
5: What about me, Dirk? Am I going to pull through?
2: Sure you will, Jim. Sure you will. You'll have to wear a little pink plaster for a while, but that cut will heal up in a week or two. And you'll be back with us in no time. There's always going to be a place for you in Macho Patrol.
4: Well, Tom, I always said you were cut out for this job.
2: Hello, and welcome to the final of Superbrain. 2,000 men and women, all acknowledged as geniuses in their fields, have been reduced to a final three. Professor Joseph Isink, author of the book The Catastrophe Theory as a Model for Political Systems. Nobel Prize winner Dr. Anne Sticklewood, a research chemist in macrobiology. And Professor Robert Burgess, who wrote the paper The Existential Phenomenological Foundations for a Science of Persons. Thank you. And over there to my right, the three finalists are standing in the soundproof glass cubicle, waiting for the computer to select the name of the first contestant. And the computer has indicated our first contestant is Professor Isink. His name is flashing in the cubicle now as he makes his way toward the door. And remember, the first prize tonight is a £50,000 research grant. Professor Isink, having a spot of trouble opening the door. In a minute, he'll be taking the Super Brain hot seat and hoping to win this rather magnificent Super Brain trophy. Still having a bit of trouble with that door. But it can't be long now before he notices the pull sign. And he'll soon be with us answering questions on Kant, Weber, and polynomial expressions. Ah,
6: The Nobel Prize winner, Dr. Stiglwood, is having a word in his ear. And I can see now Professor Burgess closely scrutinizing the doorknob. Professor Eysenck has started booting the glass while the conceptual psychologist throws his full weight against the door hinges. As Dr. Stiglwood, the Nobel Prize-winning biochemist with an estimated IQ of 240, presses her face against the glass and screams to be released. And in so doing, get this super brain final underway. Still having no luck. And Jenny, my lovely assistant, is wiggling over to the cubicle. And she opens the door. And that means the winner of tonight's Super Brain Trophy is the former Miss Prestatyn wet t-shirt, Jenny Longsale.

0: The thing man is most afraid of is death, the termination of his earthly existence. And yet, throughout his history, he has continued to do it.
1: Mr. Cross.
2: Yes, Doctor?
1: Mr. Cross, it's about your wife.
2: Sarah, can I see her?
1: Mr. Cross, there comes a time on the operating table when a surgeon has to make a decision.
2: Sarah, she's all right, isn't she?
1: And sometimes things can happen which are outside our control.
2: What are you saying? Where's Sarah? Where's Sarah?
1: Mr. Cross, I'm afraid she's dead.
2: Pardon?
1: Your wife is dead.
2: My wife is what?
1: I'm afraid she's dead.
2: Afraid she's wrecked?
1: No, she's past the heart.
2: She's got a mask on.
1: She's dead.
2: What?
1: D-E-A-D, dead.
2: I'm sorry, I can't hear you. The music's too loud.
1: Well, turn your radio off then.
2: Oh, sorry, Doctor. What were you saying about my wife?
1: She's a bleeding stiffy!
2: Well, you could have broken it a bit more gently.
0: In the weird dimension, anything can happen.
1: And now, a special edition of the Master Game, the quarterfinals of the Celebrity Chess Tournament. Tonight between Ronnie Corbett and Kelly Monteith. The game is already in progress with Corbett to move.
3: Now, my queen's in danger. I must watch his knight. Because as my producer said, he said... No, I'm not funny. As my producer said, he said, whatever you do, he said, try and concentrate on the game, he said, because people will be able to hear you thinking, he said. For goodness sake, he said, try, he said, and avoid saying the same thing again and again and again and again. Anyway, I've gone right off the topic. I've got to move my queen, so I will. Queen to knight four.
4: He's moved. I don't believe it. He's darn well moved. Incredible. See, I thought he was never going to move. Have you ever moved apartments? No, neither have I. I live in a restaurant. Well, you'd think so. The number of routines I do about restaurants. That's incredible. Does your voice ever do that, huh? You're going along, speaking normally, and then your voice suddenly gets squeaky as it reaches the end of a sentence? It's incredible. I better move. Queen to knight seven. Checkmate.
3: For heaven's sake, checkmate. For goodness sake. For heaven's sake. That's it. Checkmate for me. And it's checkmate for me. Checkmate.
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5: This is Stellar Trader, Dave Hollins, calling EarthCon number K-57. My craft, Scion 4, is locked in a decaying orbit around a Class 2 planet. The main drives have gone, and there is no power left in the Starhopper. I'm at a planet that has 2 suns and 7 moons. My AA number is Hull 71482. A bioscan prelim has indicated living matter on the planet's surface. It is intelligent, but basic. just above vegetable, but just below teacher training student. I'm abandoning Scion and tubing down to the surface.
6: Zilch, the occupant of the craft is about to arrive in input 2.
7: What be he like?
6: Zilch, several of his legs are missing, and there are many holes in his face. I must scurry and greet him. I bid thee solstice, traveler. You must have hunger and weariness. Come, I bid thee dine with me and my 7 husbands.
5: Husbands? You have 7 husbands?
6: You seem querulous. How many husbands do you have?
5: I don't have any husbands.
6: Oh, a nephron.
5: Is that how you reproduce here, with a husband?
6: 7 husbands.
5: Oh.
6: 8 of us must get together to perform a nagor to produce the children.
5: That's incredible. What's it like?
6: Oh, a lot of fun.
5: How many children do you produce at one of these nagors?
6: Oh, enough for 2 or 3 meals. Excuse me, I'm going to explode. I beg your pardon. It must have been something I strangled. Where be you from, traveler?
5: Me? I'm from Earth.
6: Earth?
5: Yep.
6: The planet Earth?
5: That's right.
6: Do you know a guy called Jan Vogels?
5: No.
6: Come on, he came from Earth. Jan Vogels.
5: No, I don't know him.
6: You must know him. Jan, short guy with red hair.
5: No, I told you, I don't know him.
6: He came from Holland on Earth in the 8th century, Earth time.
5: No, it's the wrong period, and I've never been to Holland.
6: Jan Vogels. He had holes in his face. He put food in. And when we told him what it was, the food would come out again. Jan Vogels.
5: No, look, I don't know him.
6: Jan Vogels.
5: I know him. Jan Vogels, that's right. Now, can we go to your city now? I need some fuel for my craft.
6: Of course. Oh, but what must you think of my manners? We haven't passed greetings. Come, we must decapitate each other and exchange heads for an hour. Funny. That's what happened to Jan Vogels.

Well, at this point, we were to have handed over to the Radio 4 continuity announcer, but unfortunately, due to unforeseen difficulties, they're not able to be with us at the moment. In the meantime, I'll try and keep things ticking over until they've got their bad tummy problem sorted out. It does seem a shame, rather, that the whole of Radio 4 should grind to a halt just because one individual decided to try a Bangalore foul last night. Ah, oh, good, here they come. No, they've turned back again. Well, look, I'm going to go after them. This microphone has got only long enough lead, I think, so I'm just going to go up the corridor, okay? Right, here we go, up the corridor, and I think the door's... Ah, here it is, yeah, I'll just... Hello, excuse me, are you in there? Yeah, right, look, I've got the microphone with me, I brought it out, the thing. You had to, there's no way we can pad it out any longer, so you had to try and do it from in there, okay? Look, I'm putting it under the door now, okay, just try and do it from in there.

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1: As Time Goes By, written by Bob Larvey, with Judy Dench as Jean and Jeffrey Palmer as Lionel.

0: Morning, Mum.
1: Oh, I thought you would have gone.
0: Nice weekend?
2: Yes, yes, it was, actually.
0: And how was...
2: Any more coffee in the pot?
0: Yeah, I'll get you one.
2: No, I'll get it.
0: How was Aunt Penny?
2: Much as usual. Bit on the depressing side. She asked after you.
0: I bet she said, how's poor Judith?
2: Poor little Judith, actually.
0: Did Uncle Stephen get a word in edgeways?
1: Just the one.
0: What about Lionel?
2: What about Lionel?
0: Why did you say, what about Lionel, like that for?
2: Like what? All I said was, what about Lionel?
0: No, you didn't. You said, what about Lionel?
2: Look, shouldn't you be at the office?
0: Well, I've got a meeting at 10 o'clock. I didn't think there was much point in going to the office first.
2: When I started that agency, I used to be at my desk at 8 o'clock in the morning.
0: I assume on those dark winter mornings you used to work by gaslight?
2: Oh, candlelight, actually. One candle only, of course.
0: So, what about Lionel?
2: Oh, not again. What about Lionel?
0: Well, did he have a nice weekend? That's all I'm asking.
2: Oh.
0: I bet he didn't.
2: Well, he did, actually.
0: Oh. I was expecting you back last night.
2: Yes, well, we were having such a nice time, we decided to stay over Sunday as well.
0: I see.
2: So we did.
0: It's a funny sort of place to have a nice time, isn't it, Aunt Penny's? It's a very funny place.
2: Where's your meeting?
0: Fitzroy Square.
2: Shouldn't you be on your way?
0: Yes, I suppose I should. I'm glad that you had a nice time.
2: Oh, well, I'm glad you're glad I had a nice time.
0: And that you and Lionel love
2: it. Judith.
0: I'll see you later. Morning, boss.
2: Morning, Sandy.
0: The post. Mostly routine. Mostly downright dull, actually.
2: Any checks?
0: Some.
2: Oh, then. It's not all that dull.
0: Nice weekend?
2: Yes, thank you.
0: I'm glad.
2: Good.
0: No, I mean, I'm really glad.
2: You've been talking to Judith, haven't you?
0: Yes. Well, I phoned her on Saturday and she said that you and Lionel had gone away for the weekend.
2: Oh, I see.
0: Oh, that's all I meant.
2: Well, for your information, we did not go away for the weekend.
0: You mean Judith made it up?
2: No, of course not.
0: You're not making a lot of sense.
2: I'm making perfect sense. Lionel and I were invited by my sister-in-law and her husband to stay for a few days with them. We did not go away for the weekend.
0: What's the difference?
2: Oh, don't play the innocent.
0: I don't know why you're so touchy on the subject.
2: Because my private life is my business.
0: Oh, fair enough. I'm glad.
2: What are you glad about now?
0: Well, that after all these years, you've got a private life.
2: Sandy!
0: Oh, I'd better see who it is.
2: I think you better.
3: Good morning.
0: Well, good morning.
3: Is Jean free?
0: For you? I'll check. It's your PL.
2: Oh. Hello, Lionel.
3: Hello.
0: I'll close the door, shall I?
2: Hello, Lionel.
3: Hello. What's a PL?
2: I don't know. Oh, yes, I do. Private life.
3: Oh. That's rather impertinent, isn't it?
2: Impertinent?
3: Well, nosy, then.
2: Yes, I'll accept nosy. Judy's just as bad. Nice weekend. How's Lionel?
3: What did you say?
2: I said you were fine.
3: You know what I mean.
2: Nothing. I said nothing.
3: I suppose we should be flattered.
2: Why?
3: Well, being objects of youthful curiosity at our time of
2: life.
3: Well,
2: I'm not flattered. I'm fed up with it. And I don't like the our time of life much either.
3: Well, we could always follow Alistair's advice. If pressed on personal matters, one just smiles mischievously and says, hey, hey.
2: I don't think that's us, do you?
3: Not really, no.
2: Yes?
0: Well, don't snarl. It's Atwell's on the phone. Mr. Atwell, to be exact.
2: Oh, tell him I'll ring him back, Sandy.
0: Okay, when?
2: Oh, soon.
3: Actually, I'm on my way to a meeting with Alistair, and I just popped in for Penny's phone number.
2: Oh, why?
3: Well, I think I've left my watch there.
2: Oh. Well, I'll phone her now.
3: Well, if you're too busy...
2: Don't push it.
3: Strange. I still can't get used to seeing you as an executive woman.
2: It'd look silly if I was a junior nurse, wouldn't it? Penny? Yes, Skeen. Yes, I'm fine, thank you. Yes, he's fine too. Yes, it was a lovely weekend, thank you very much. Oh, a kleptomaniac, I think. Look, Penny, Lionel thinks he left his watch at the cottage. Yes, would you? Oh, yes, all right. Yes, fine. Okay, bye.
0: going to ring back.
3: Who's a kleptomaniac?
0: You're treating one. Well, as far as Ken is concerned, you're a psychiatrist, remember?
3: So I am. I still don't know why you said that.
0: Well, because you didn't want to talk about the book.
3: I know that. I don't know why you said I was a psychiatrist.
0: Oh, well, then sometime I'll go to a psychiatrist and ask.
3: Yeah, there's one more favour.
0: What's that?
3: You couldn't help me buy a new suit, could you?
0: A suit?
3: Yeah, I've already got one, but you remember Alistair thinks it would be a good idea for the book launch. A new suit to drag me style-wise into the 90s.
0: And you want me to help drag you?
3: If you can spare the time. The outfit is only round the corner.
0: All right, but only half an hour.
3: Oh, my God.
0: He's not fighting someone in there, is he?
4: I'll inquire. Is Sarah all right in there?
3: No, Sarah's not all right in here. Sarah's hot and sick and tired of getting in and out of suits and taking his shoes off and putting them back on again. In fact, Sarah is becoming claustrophobic and completely brassed off.
4: Well, that was an outburst.
0: Railing.
4: I beg your pardon?
0: Railing. He does that sometimes.
4: About trying on suits?
0: Oh, about anything. You name it, he can rail against it.
4: Well, wouldn't like his blood pressure.
0: Oh, no. Once he's had a good rail, he's quite himself again.
3: I don't like being discussed when I'm behind a curtain.
0: You make that sound as though it were a regular occurrence.
4: Would Sir like a glass of water?
3: No, Sir would prefer a pint of best bitter.
4: Oh, I'm sorry, I don't think I could. Well, I might be able to find a sherry.
3: I was joking.
0: You see, he's had a good rail and now he's himself again. Joking.
3: Well, what do you think of this suit?
4: Very smart.
0: Yes.
3: Is that an opinion?
0: Yes.
3: Well, what does it mean?
0: Yes.
3: Yes, but?
0: No.
3: Yes, it's just the job?
0: No, no.
3: Look, I appreciate your giving up your time to come with me, but I did assume you'd bring an opinion with you.
0: Yes, well, it's hard to put it into words.
3: Well, there isn't time for you to write me a letter.
0: Oh, very well, very nice.
4: Very smart.
0: In its own way. It's just a bit,
3: Go on.

0: I'd take that as high praise.
1: Well, I wouldn't. Do you mean boring?
2: No.
1: Well, what do you mean?
2: Bankerish.
0: I'm sure I can find you a glass of sherry.
1: No. Let's not lose the thrust of this argument.
2: No, it isn't an argument. If the suit was for you, I'd know.
0: You mean the suit isn't for Sir?
1: Of course it is.
0: I'm sorry.
1: No, I'm sorry. What do you mean? If it was for me, it is for me.
2: No, but you, an author. You at a book launch. You signing copies. You making personal appearances.
0: Oh, a celebrity. What's the book called, Sir?
1: My Life in Kenya.
0: Oh, what's it about?
1: Curiously enough, it's about my life in Kenya.
0: Oh, non-fiction.
1: I'm afraid so. Well, come on, Jean. Help me look like a writer, albeit of non-fiction.
2: Well, what does Alistair say in his guidelines for authors?
1: Oh, well, I brought his folder with me, but I was hoping it would only be a last resort. Right. Here it is. Clothes, interviews, sex.
2: Sex?
1: He believes in covering everything. clothes. Here we are.
0: Is this going to be helping us, sir?
1: No, it's gibberish. See what you make of it.
0: I'm afraid I don't understand it.
2: Give it to me. It's perfectly plain.
1: Then perhaps you could translate.
2: Well, yes. What Alistair's saying is...
1: Yes?
2: Just a minute. It's smart, but not too smart. Stylish, but not too stylish. Informal, but not too informal.
0: I'm lost.
1: So am I.
2: Look, leave it to me, Lionel. Let me make the choice, and then after you've seen Alistair, come back to my house for lunch.
1: Perhaps we can find that glass of sherry first.
3: You're not into spritzers, are you, like?
1: I'm not into diluted wine, if that's what you mean, Alistair. I prefer sherry. I'll tell you something else I'm not into. This suit.
3: Well, why not? You look the biz.
1: I look like mutton dressed up as lamb.
3: Did you see the look that waitress gave you?
1: She couldn't believe her eyes, could she?
3: It was admiration, mate.
1: Then she either has poor eyesight or a screw loose. You don't seriously think this is going to help sell a book to you?
3: You'd be surprised what can help sell a book.
1: No, I wouldn't, actually. Not since knowing you.
3: I take that as a compliment.
1: I thought you would.
3: Do you know what that suit says?
1: Yes, take me off.
3: Wrong. It says, hold up. Coffee planters can be cool dudes.
1: Is this to do with the hey-hey business?
3: Right. Speaking of which, how shall I put this?
1: Carefully, I hope.
3: Right. Second thoughts, hold it for tonight.
1: What am I doing tonight, giving a pop concert?
3: Dinner. You, me, Jean and Judith. A little huddle before we go over the top with the book.
1: You've been going over the top with the book since you decided to publish it.
3: We're using over the top in a different sense there, aren't we?
1: Yes, we are. Yeah.
3: You and Jean are still on for tonight.
1: Yes. I've forgotten. I'm sorry. You're seeing quite a lot of Judith, aren't you?
3: We hang out.
1: I do wish you'd speak English. What exactly does that mean?
3: Hey. That waitress was looking at you again.
1: She probably couldn't believe what she saw the first time.
2: No, we don't want to do that. Well, pop round to the house and I'll make an omelette. Yes, in about, 20 minutes? It's fine. Penny, no, she hasn't phoned back yet. No, okay. Bye, Lionel.
4: Mum, you do remember we're having dinner with Alistair tonight. How could I forget it? You know, deep down, he's very sweet.
2: I'm sure he is. I just wish he was intelligible, that's all.
4: Well, he's intelligible enough when he wants to be.
5: Sandwiches for the workers.
4: What about the Queen Bee?
2: The Queen Bee is popping home for lunch.
5: With Lionel.
4: Oh.
2: Yes. Well, we just got tired of having sandwiches in the office again, all right?
4: I didn't say anything.
5: Cozier at home, anyway.
2: You two are getting very tiresome. Do you know that?
4: She's getting rattled. Oh, it's all right. I'll answer it. Noble soul. Good afternoon. Type for you. Oh, hello, Aunt Penny. No, she just left. You found Lionel's watch? No, I didn't even know that he'd left it. I'll tell him. Yes. Right. Under where? Under their bed. I see. No, look, Aunt Penny, I'm on my lunch break. You just...

0: chatter away as much as you want to.
1: This is rather good.
2: Well, we have a domestic side, we executive women. Did Alistair like the suit?
1: He said it was the biz, so I suppose he did. We should do this every day.
2: What, lunch at home, do you think so?
1: Rather.
2: And what about the executive side to my domestic side?
1: Sorry, I'd forgotten about that.
2: It's not a hobby, Lionel.
1: Well, don't get prickly.
2: Well, it's just the assumption that work is something I do when I've got an odd 10 minutes to spare. Too many men have made that assumption.
1: What men?
2: Oh, men.
1: Well, you mean men you've known?
2: Well, not necessarily.
1: Well, you must have known them all to know they made the assumption.
2: Well, when I say all...
1: I'm not asking for figures.
2: You're not getting figures.
1: Oh, let's change the subject. I'd like to have a chat about something, actually.
2: Oh? What about?
1: Us taking a holiday together. I've been offered a cruise.
2: Oh, what on?
1: A ship.
2: I know that. I mean, who offered you the cruise?
1: Well, it's odd, really. You know the lecture circuit I'm on? My life in Kenya.
2: Yes.
1: Well, a chap I know is on the same circuit.
2: What's he doing? My life in Clapham?
1: Do you want to hear this?
2: Sorry.
1: Well, he somehow got himself a cruise out of it. 6 days of luxury just for 3 talks. He said it was an absolute doddle. And he thinks if he recommends me to the line, it would be the Mediterranean.
2: Well.
1: I knew there must be some perks somewhere. I've just never found them.
2: Well, I hope you have a nice time.
1: Oh, no, you could come too. He took his wife.
2: I'm not your wife.
1: Oh, that's all right. Nobody seems to bother with questions like that anymore. We could put down companions.
2: No, we couldn't. Rich old ladies have companions.
1: Well, doesn't really matter what you're called, does it?
2: Well, it does, actually.
1: Well, I could hardly put old sweetheart, could I?
2: What about nurse?
1: No, look. I made the mistake of talking about what we put you down as. We just put you down as your name. There's no problem.
2: Well, what do you say to the captain?
1: Well, why should I say anything to the captain?
2: You're the celebrity speaker. You're bound to be introduced to him. How are you going to introduce me? Providing you haven't hidden me in the lifeboat.
1: I'd say this is my friend, Jean Pargiter.
2: Jean Pargiter, who was sharing my cabin.
1: Oh, well, of course I wouldn't say that.
2: Well, he'd know it.
1: Look, why are you suddenly so concerned about the captain?
2: Well, I'm not. It's all the other people nudging each other and whispering and saying, well, she's not a new model, is she? Well, I'm tired of my private life being discussed, let alone by strangers.
1: I see. Well, you'll make a compelling case for not wanting to come.
2: Well, I'm sorry, Lionel.
1: It was free as well.
2: Oh!
1: What was that for?
2: To prevent myself from hitting you over the head with something. Well, ask me why. Go on, say why. Why?
1: Why?
2: Yes, why? I'd be a freebie. I'd be a hanger-on. Is she included? Oh, sure, chuck her in.
1: That is not the way I thought
2: of
1: it.
2: Well, it's the way it sounds. I'm going back to work.
1: Well, what if I asked for separate cabins? I wonder if they'd stretch to that.
3: Hello, Mum. Nice lunch?
2: One more personal question. This afternoon, you're out. And that goes for you too. And if anyone wants me, I shall be out for the next hour.
3: So much for love in the afternoon.
4: Perhaps they should stick to sandwiches.
1: I'd like to see your commander-in-chief.
4: She just went out.
1: Do you really expect me to believe that?
4: Do I really... Yes, I do, as a matter of fact.
1: Well, I don't. I'd like to talk to your mother.
4: Oh, she just went out.
1: Do you really expect me to believe that?
4: That's what he said to me.
1: Well, do you?
4: Yes. Would you like a cup of coffee?
1: No, thanks.
4: Wine gum?
1: No, thanks. I'm waiting for you to produce your mother.
4: Biologically impossible.
1: I don't find that very amusing.
4: Well, I don't find being called a liar very amusing.
5: That makes two of us.
1: Jean just went out. That's what you're saying, isn't it? I have days like this. I don't suppose you know where she's gone?
4: Yes.
1: Are you going to tell me?
4: No. Look, we don't know. She just went.
1: Rather early, isn't it?
4: Well, that's entirely up to her. She can go whenever she wants to go.
1: We had a bit of a disagreement. I suppose she told you.
4: No.
1: If you don't know the facts, why are you taking sides? Oh, I see. All girls together.
4: What would you say if I referred to you as a boy?
1: I'd say your mind had snapped.
4: Exactly.
1: Oh.
3: She likes Mum.
1: Ah, so I gathered. This misunderstanding...
3: Look, I don't want to know.
1: Perhaps I put it badly.
3: What did you put badly?
1: Well, I just told her that I could possibly get a little lecture job on a cruise ship and she could come along free if she wanted to.
3: Oh, Lionel.
1: I think I'll go.
2: 400.
0: Three.
2: Four.
0: Three and a half.
2: Mr. Atwell, if you want girls on a regular basis, you must...
0: Girls on a regular basis? That's quite a double meaning there, you know.
2: Oh, is there really? Well, secretaries, then, to avoid any other subtle double meanings. If you want secretaries on a regular basis, we're talking of regular salaries.
0: Are you sure you wouldn't like a drink?
2: Yes, thank you.
0: Afraid it'll go to your head?
2: Yes, something like that.
0: Such an attractive little lady. Such a strong will.
2: It's four.
0: Look, dear, I'm sure...
2: Oh, don't call me dear.
0: Sorry, just a term of endearment.
2: Mr. Atwell...
0: Cyril.
2: Mr. Atwell, we've no need of endearments. Let's face it, we are not endeared. We're talking business.
0: Three and a half.
2: Four.
0: I've got a timeshare.
2: Oh, have you really?
0: My bear. Through lounge, all ethnic tiled, microwave, sun deck, use of the pool. Maria comes every day. She's very good, despite the limp.
2: Is this relevant?
0: Think about it.
2: I have, incredibly fast. Four.
0: You misunderstand me. I wasn't inviting you.
2: Oh.
0: No, I thought perhaps you and hubby might like a little...
2: I don't have a hubby.
0: Oh, poor woman.
2: No, I'm not a poor woman. I'm a businessman. Woman.
0: And that's all there is, isn't it?
2: You make that sentence sound as though it should have black edges round it.
0: Oh, let's be fair. It explains a lot.
2: It explains nothing. Four.
0: Three and three quarters.
2: Four.
0: You're a tough lady.
2: Oh, not a rascal or a rogue.
0: I'm not with you.
2: Never mind.
0: You little business ladies, you know...
2: Four.
0: Four.
1: Lie, lie, lie. Look, I hate being called lie, let alone lie, lie, lie. And I still don't see what I did or said that was so terrible.
5: You admitted you were on a freebie.
1: Well, actually, I said perk.
5: Same thing, different generation. Perks are fine. But the one thing you never, never do is tell your lady that she's on a freebie too. It's not very flattering, is it?
1: It's honest.
5: Lie, we are talking man-woman. We are not talking about honesty.
1: Oh, I'm out of touch with women. Come to think of it, I've never been in touch with women.
5: What about the great romance with Jean in the early part of the century?
1: The middle of the century, actually.
5: So it was.
1: No, that was... Well... Understanding each other didn't really come into it.
5: Well, it must have been something.
1: Yes, it was. And then later, well, there was never a relationship which required me to understand women.
5: What about Kenya? What about your wife?
1: She didn't want to be understood. Any effort on my part would have been looked on as a kind of intrusion.
5: Jean is coming tonight.
1: Well, she was. But in the prevailing climate, she may not be lending her wholehearted support to this book business.
5: Actually, Lionel, that may not be entirely a bad thing. Oh, talking of which, it's the three graces rolled into two women.
2: That makes us one and a half women each. Hello, Alistair. Lionel.
1: Hello. Hello, Judith.
3: Sandy's forgiven you.
2: Oh, what for?
1: All I said was...
2: Oh, one of those.
5: Shall we take in some bubbles?
2: Cheers.
1: Cheers.
3: Gosh, I'm hungry. Shall we order?
5: Actually, with everybody's permission, I put ordering on hold. Let's do the stuff first, and then Mungus.
1: I'm sorry, I only understood every other word in that sentence.
3: Alistair wants to talk about the book first and then eat.
2: You should take Judy on as an interpreter, Alistair.
5: I'm sorry, I get carried away sometimes. Trying to keep up with the young fellows, I suppose.
1: I see.
5: Right, now we have ignition. We publish in a week, and then, hopefully, comes a time when Lionel will be in the public eye.
1: In this suit?
5: Which they will love. It's part of the image we're trying to create, hmm? If the public gets interested in an author, then they get interested in the book.
3: If you'd published Shakespeare, he would have really been something.
5: Judy, I was being serious.
2: So was Judy.
5: Look, what we don't want to suggest is that my life in Kenya... is simply the story of someone who planted coffee.
1: But it is.
5: We know that, mate. But what we want to hint is that that guy who planted coffee didn't just plant coffee.
1: We're back to the hey-hey thing, aren't we?
6: Right.
1: Look, Alistair, if you want to persist with this ridiculous fiction...
7: He does sell books.
1: He does sell books. What does it have to do with me now?
5: Because, Lionel, if we're to believe the then, we have to take the now and believe the now is still halfway then.
7: You've got to come across as a bit of an old dog, Lionel.
1: A leap in the imagination.
5: Which is where you come in, Jean.
2: What do you want me to do? Follow him around saying he's an old dog, he's an old dog.
5: Don't get me wrong, Jean. As you know, I think you're one hell of a lady. But for the sake of the book, I don't want you to follow him around at all.
7: Oh, I see. Alistair.
5: I'm not talking people. I'm talking business.
7: And I know the difference.
1: I don't know what anyone's talking about.
2: Being followed around by a lady of mature years will do nothing for the old dog image.
1: I see.
5: No offence, Jean.
2: As you say, it's business.
1: Well, in that case, bugger business. Follow me around. If it hadn't been for her, I'd probably have packed a bloody thing in weeks ago. But she's put up with my moaning. She's given up her time to encourage me. She's even persuaded me that your crackbrain ideas actually make sense. Well, maybe they do, but not this one, Alistair. If Jean has the will or the stamina or the time to help me try and sell this damn book, then all I will feel is gratitude, and you'd better get used to it. Oh, and I'll feel something else as well. And that's proud. Right, I'm ready to eat. Waiter, may we see a menu, please?
5: You're sure you two don't fancy coming on somewhere with Judith and me?
2: No, thanks, Alistair. We'd probably be asleep by the time we got there.
1: Then we'd wake up, go inside and fall asleep again.
5: Whatever you like. See you for the book launch, then. Both of you.
2: With my walking friend.
1: And I'll wear the suit.
5: You're starting to like it, aren't you?
1: No, I'll just wear it.
5: Good. See you both.
7: Night, Mum.
8: Good night, you.
7: Oh, by the way, I forgot to tell you both. Aunt Penny phoned. She found Lionel's watch. It was under your bed, apparently. Good night. You're dropping off.
1: Too many late nights.
7: Have you had many recently?
1: Just tonight.
7: Here's your coffee. Quite a speech you made at that restaurant.
1: Oh, I just said what I thought.
7: I know. That's why it was quite a speech. I'm sorry I was so ratty about the freebie and the cruise.
1: Well, it probably won't come off.
7: No, well, if it does, I'm your shipmate. I was offered a timeshare in Marbella this afternoon.
1: Oh, yes?
7: Mm. Oh, nothing like that. I don't seem to get those offers anymore. No, he wanted me to bring the hubby along.
1: Hubby?
7: Yes, he's that kind of chap. He referred to women as little ladies.
1: Which hospital is he in?
7: No, I hit him where it really hurt, in his wallet.
1: Used you to get that sort of offer?
7: Sometimes.
1: Did you ever...
7: Mind your own business.
1: No.
7: No, I didn't. It was the young woman alone in business, you know, the fair game syndrome.
1: It's called sexual harassment, no?
7: Gosh, you're moving with the times.
1: Yeah, I heard it from the town crier. What was it called in those days?
7: Putting up with it. You see, when he died, David didn't leave much money, and there was Judith. I just started here. Me, and a telephone and a typewriter. It's probably in the British Museum by now.
1: But you made it?
7: Yes. Do you know what the highest compliment is that a male client thinks he can pay me? My God, he says, you're as tough as a man.
1: If we hadn't lost touch, if things had worked out right, would you have wanted to go into business then?
7: Would you have wanted me to?
1: In the light of this conversation, that's a leading question.
7: I know.
1: No, I wouldn't.
7: No, I thought not.
1: Would you have wanted to?
7: Well, that's a leading question.
1: It was my turn.
7: All right, then, no. I would have cooked the meals for us and our 15 children and become a kind of Mother Earth figure. Don't tell anyone I said that. What are we going to do about that smirk on Judith's face?
1: Questions will be asked.
7: Not in the house.
1: I sincerely hope not.
7: Well, have you any idea? I mean, any constructive idea what we can say?
1: Well, as a matter of fact, I have. Alistair does talk a lot of twaddle, but he has got one phrase which may come in handy.
7: Hmm?
1: Hey, hey.

0: the little things.
1: You've been listening to As Time Goes By, written by Bob Larbee, starring Judi Dench as Jean and Jeffrey Palmer as Lionel. Judith was played by Moira Brooker, Alistair by Philip Bretherton, Sandy by Jenny Funnell, and Mr. Atwell and the Shop Assistant by Simon Greenall. The producer was Martin Fisher.
0: As time goes by.
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3: Ladies and gentlemen, we're educating Archie. Sooner or later, every boy wants to be the proud owner of a dog. And this week, Archie proves that he's no exception.

0: Now, Archie, my boy, what would you like for Christmas?
1: Well, Ralph, can I have anything I like?
0: Of course, my boy. Anything you want. Just name it and you can have it.
1: I want a dog.
0: Archie, I don't think you should have a dog, my boy. I'm sure you wouldn't be able to look after it properly, and it would mean more work for poor old Grimble.
1: Oh, I don't think Grimble would mind, really. I'll call him in and see. Grimble.
2: Yes, you wish to have word with me?
1: Oh, yes, Grimble, I do. Look, I want a dog for Christmas.
2: Oh, why don't you have a turkey like everyone else?
1: No, I want Bruff to buy me a dog as a pet. You wouldn't mind, would you?
2: No, I like dogs. I used to have a dog at home. It was a watchdog.
1: Oh, what did it watch?
2: Television. Oh, go on, Mr. Bruff, buy Archie a little dog. Don't you like dogs, eh?
0: Well, yes, of course I do, but somehow dogs don't seem to like me.
2: Oh, go on. It'd be lovely having a little puppy around the house. You get ever so fond of them.
1: Oh.
2: I was very unhappy when I lost my dog. The police took him away.
1: What for?
2: Beg him.
1: Huh, don't be daft. All dogs sit up and beg.
2: I know, but this one went round with a hat. Terrible trouble. I was fined £5 and the dog had his license endorsed.
1: Oh, now, come on, Bruff. You said that I could have anything I like for Christmas, and my first choice is a dog.
0: Well, what's your second choice?
1: Jane Mansfield.
0: Oh, that settles it. You better have a dog.
1: Oh, good. Good old Bruff. Oh, I'm going to have a dog.
2: Good. I'll go with Archie and help him to choose one.
0: No, you don't, Grimble. I'll send my secretary, Miss Pearl Carr.
2: Oh, why can't I go with them?
0: Because, Grimble, I don't think you're capable of making a good choice.
2: Oh, you're always on at me, you are.
0: Oh, no, I'm not.
2: Yes, you are.
0: I'm not.
2: Yes, you are.
0: I am not.
2: Oh, I hate you.
3: Archie, I can't see any little dogs in the window.
1: Oh, well, there's bound to be some inside. Come on, let's go in. Come on.
3: Oh, good morning. We'd like to buy a dog.
4: Then you've come to the right thing. Just a moment. Quiet! Truth. Drive her around the bend, they will. Now, miss, welcome to Monty's Menagerie. What can I do for you, then?
3: Well, I brought this young lad in here because he wants a pet.
4: Well, you can use the back room if you like. I'll close my eyes for you.
1: Oh, now don't mess about, Mr. Monty. We're here to do some business with you.
4: Good. Pull up a hedgehog and sit down.
3: Well, perhaps you'd care to show us a selection.
4: Quiet. Don't move. He's got out again. Don't panic, miss. Get back in that cage, go on. Back down. Give me a chair. I'll soon have him there. Go on. Ah, you'll bite me, would you? Back, I say. Go on. That's got him. Lovely little budgie, isn't he, eh?
1: Yes, and look at those colours. Blue, green, and bright red.
4: Yes, it's one of nature's miracles how a little bird like that can grow these lovely colours all on his own.
3: Yes, and may I touch him?
4: Not yet, miss. The paint isn't dry.
1: Oh, now, look, Mr. Monty. I don't want a bird. I want a dog.
4: Dog? Dogs are out of fashion, Nipper. People are going in for unusual pets these days. Now then, do you like snakes?
1: Oh, I don't know. I've never tasted one.
4: We've got a right one here, haven't we? You need a haircut, Nipper. Go and shove your head in the woodpecker's cage.
3: Oh, come on, Mr. Monty. Show us some dogs.
4: No, miss. I've got a better idea. Now, why not buy a couple of crocodiles? Lovely pets they make, and you grow your own handbags.
1: Oh, Mr. Monty, the dogs, come on.
4: I'm sorry, Nipper. There's not one dog in the place.
1: Oh, no. That was a dog, and he's in your back room. Here, yeah, come on. Cool. I say. Cool, what a whopper, eh?
4: Yes, he is a bit big. I combed him this morning, and 3 white mice fell out.
3: I've never seen such a big dog. Oh, what breed is he?
4: He's a wild flugelhound. They're trained to hunt flugels, you know.
1: Well, what's a flugel?
4: Nobody knows. That's what makes them wild.
1: Oh, look at him. Oh, he likes me. Oh, here, what's his name?
4: Come Tiny. On,
1: Tiny?
4: Yes, but he's not for sale. He's too valuable to sell.
3: Oh, what a shame. And Mr. Bruff gave me £10 to spend on a dog.
4: Done. Shall I wrap him up or will you ride him home?
1: Oh, jolly good, jolly good. He's mine. Oh, that's wonderful.
4: So while you and the dog get acquainted, I'll see to this other customer.
5: Good morning, Mr. Monty.
1: Why, it's Ronald Chesney. Here, what's he doing in here?
4: I've got a canary that whistles off key. He comes in every day to tune his harmonica.
3: Now, that's not true. Ronald Chesney sounds very nice. If he plays, I'd like to sing.
4: Blimey, another off-key canary. All right, get together, you two.

0: Well, it was great fun having a real live dog all to myself. Yes, I grew to like Tiny more and more every day. But old Bruff, Grimble and Miss Carr were always grumbling about him.
1: Oh, it's no use, Archie. That dog will have to go. It's ruining everything, my boy.
0: But Bruff...
1: Yes, it is. The guard's in a shocking state. He will keep burying old bones.
0: Yes, he's had a go at you twice.
1: And that's enough. That's quite enough. That dog's a positive menace. He frightens the life out of the neighbours.
2: And he's always going for the tradesman.
3: That's right. Only this morning he bit the postman in the middle of his early morning delivery. That dog will have to go.
0: Oh, no, please. Please don't send him away, please. He'll soon settle down.
1: And there's another thing.
0: I thought there would be.
1: You pander to that dog far too much.
3: Yes, and I have to do all the pandering. Hmm? That dog's so lazy that when he feels happy, I have to push his tail to and fro for him.
2: I don't believe it.
3: It's true. I have to do everything for that dog. It's most embarrassing when he feels in a devilish mood. I have to go and chase cats up a tree for him, and when it comes to feeding him, it's murder.
2: Well, what's so difficult?
3: He's so shaggy, I can't tell which end is which.
0: Oh, well, now that's easy. You hold a bone out to him, and if the end nearest to you doesn't bark, you nip around and give it to the other end. He's quite easy to manage, really is.
1: I don't care, Archie. That dog is going.
0: But, Bruff...
1: Now, look, my boy, I'll buy you a smaller one. Anyway, this one is far too expensive. Costs a fortune to feed.
3: Yes, I spent £15 on dog's meat this week.
1: 15? Is there any money left for our food? Have you spent it all, or will we have to eat horse meat? Answer me that.
3: There isn't. I did, and you already have.
2: Oh, Grimble, don't tell me for the last few days I've been eating horse meat.
3: I thought you might have found out by the way the milkman's horse keeps winking at you.
1: This dog business has gone on far enough. It's quite obvious to me he'll have to go.
0: Oh, Bruff, please let him stay. Just for a few more days. I'll keep him under control. Honest, I will.
1: Oh, well, all right, Archie. You can have just one more chance.
0: Oh, thank you.
1: But, by the way, where is he now, the big skulking brute?
2: He's outside. I can hear him whining.
3: That's not him whining. That's the wind whistling through his whiskers.
1: Well, he's not coming in this house again.
0: Oh, well, he won't. He's in the garage. I tied him to the front of your car.
2: Archie, I thought you said you tied him to the front of the car.
0: Yeah, I did.
1: Well, then how did he get away?
0: Well, I didn't... Crikey! Look what's dangling round its neck.
2: What?
0: The radiator.
1: Well, that settles it. That dog must go.
0: Well, knowing that my dear old Tiny had to go, I spent as much time with him as possible. And one day, I found something very strange about him. Oh, I couldn't wait to break the news to Brown.
1: Archie, I thought I told you not to bring that dog in here.
0: But, Brown, I found out something very unusual about him.
1: What?
0: Yes, he can talk.
1: What?
0: Yes, Tiny can talk.
1: I don't believe it.
0: But he can listen. Now, come on, Tiny. Who's this gentleman? Now, what's his name?
1: Yeah, all right. Very funny. Now, come on, get him out of here.
0: But, Bruff, he can talk, really. He can answer questions. Now, come on, Tiny. Here's one on film stars. Who was Marilyn Monroe's first husband? Come on, think. He was a great baseball player.
4: Ruth.
0: There you are, you see. Babe Ruth.
2: Oh, but it wasn't Babe Ruth. Sorry, Tiny, you were wrong. Have another guess.
4: Joe DiMaggio.
3: See, he's got it right. The dog talks, yes.
2: Well, I never.
3: Oh, yes, it talks, yes.
2: Well, I never.
4: Go on, I'll bet you have.
1: I don't understand it. That dog's been here a week. If it could talk, why didn't it say anything before?
4: Oh, couldn't we do around blabbermouth?
3: Oh, he's intelligent as well.
0: Yes, he's got a grand sense of humour. Listen, Tiny, what happened when you went to join the army?
4: They didn't want me.
0: Because you were C3?
4: No, K9.
2: Well, Mr. Bruff, you can't get rid of Tiny now.
1: Well, yes, he does seem an unusual animal, doesn't he?
3: It's not so unusual. I went to the local theatre last week and saw a talking dog.
1: Yes, I believe I did see one once. It was a good act, you know. Man who owned it really cleaned up, made a fortune.
0: Hey, Bruff, couldn't I go on the stage with Tiny? Just think of the money I'd make.
1: Yes, that's right, Archie. For once you're talking sense, my boy. Ah, but what's the best way to go about this?
0: I know. We're meeting Mr. Pygrave today, aren't we?
1: That's right. We promised to meet him at the recording studios and then have some lunch.
0: Good. Oh, well then, we can take Tiny along with us and get Mr. Bygrave's advice.
3: You know, you shouldn't take your great big dog along to the gramophone recording place.
0: Well, why not?
3: Well, you chase that little dog right down the loudspeaker.
1: Oh, well, never mind about that. Come on, Tiny. We're taking you along to meet Mr. Bygrave. Come on, my boy.
5: Archie, you've arrived, and approve it, you're here.
6: Oh, hello, Mr. Mike.
7: Hello, boy.
5: Here, what's this, an Aberdeen Angus?
6: No, that's my dog, Tiny. Here, what do you think of him?
5: I can't tell from this position, he's sitting on me face. I think he likes me, you know, he's just bitten a lump out my leg.
6: Oh, does that mean he likes you?
5: Well, he hasn't spat it out.
6: Oh, he'll be all right in a minute. Now, come on, just make friends with him.
5: All right, all right, I'll stand on that chair and pat his head.
6: Yeah.
5: Now, down, boy, down. No, just relax. Now, stop it, Tiny, stop it all. This is a recording studio. People might think you're Lonnie Donegan. Now, shut up. Shh. Now, why you brought this dog here?
6: Well, something very unusual has happened.
5: I know. You opened the paper this morning and there wasn't a picture of Tommy Steele.
4: Very funny. Very funny.
5: What's the matter, Mr. Bruff? You've got a sore throat.
1: Huh. Now, that wasn't my voice. That was the dog's.
5: Oh, must be a husky. That dog talks, I don't believe it.
4: I can't talk, I can.
6: You see, that noise definitely came from that dog's mouth.
5: Ah, now, wait a minute, let's work this out. Either it's a talking dog or there's a wonderful ventriloquist around here. Yeah, it must be a talking dog.
6: Yeah, you're right, Mr. B, it is a talking dog.
1: Yes, and not only can he talk, but he can answer questions. Now, go on, try it, ask him anything.
5: All right, let's wait a minute. Tiny, tell me, what is 6 and 5?
4: 11.
5: Not bad, you know. He's only 2 out.
6: Oh, Mr. Bygraves, just think of the possibilities. We want to put Tiny on the stage.
1: Yes, and he'd fill the theatre.
5: He certainly would, and there might be room for 2 or 3 people as well.
6: Oh, Mr. Bygraves, will you help us, please?
5: Now, let me see. Yeah, I could take him along to my agent.
8: Mr. Bygraves, we're all set up to record your number now.
5: Oh, thank goodness for that.
8: Yes.
5: I'll be over in a minute.
6: Yeah, can we come and listen, Mr. B?
5: Yeah, but keep that dog away from the music stand. Go on, dear.
6: All right, go on then.

0: Hello, little cricket. You're a nice little thing, aren't you? How old are you? Tell me, little cricket, what's your name? Davy? Bless my soul, Davy Cricket.
1: Oh, he's cute, isn't he?
0: Do you mind if I pick you up? There you are, then.
1: Careful.
0: Isn't he sweet, Archie? Look.
1: Oh.

the cricket chirping out his song, I will always go for the song of the cricket.

0: Well, Mr. Bygraves was a great help to us. As soon as he finished his recording session, he took me and Tiny along to see a big agent who specialised in animal aid.
1: Good morning, Cynthia. Is the governor around?
2: Oh, yes, Mr. Bygraves. We got your phone message and you're to go straight in.
1: Right. Come on, Archie. We'll leave Tiny out here.
0: Righto.
3: How do you do? My name's Chappington Chappie.
0: Ah. Tell me, are you in charge of this important agency?
3: Yes. That's a lot for a start, right? How nice to see you again, Max. By Jove, I did enjoy your stage act last night, The Prince of Wales.
1: Did you? I'm not at The Prince of Wales. I'm at the Opera House, Manchester. You must have seen Sabrina.
3: Did I? You know, I thought you'd put on a bit of weight. Well, what can I do for you? What?
1: Well, I didn't come here to talk about me.
3: No, that makes a change, doesn't it?
1: All right, laughing boy. Now, look, this is Archie Andrews, and he's got a sensational new act for you.
0: That's right, Mr. Chappie. I've got a real, live, talking dog.
3: By Jove, a dog that talks.
0: Yeah.
3: Where is he?
1: Outside, making a phone call to his girlfriend.
3: I see. He's having a powwow. Or should I say bow-wow?
1: Got a right one here. You shouldn't have said anything, I don't think.
0: Well, I'll call him in. Tiny, come on. Boy, Tiny. Come on, boy.
3: I say, he's come straight through the wall.
1: That's Tiny for you. Got no use for doors.
3: I say, what a whopping great dog.
1: Yes, he's half Alsatian and half Nelson. And just a touch of Shetland pony.
0: Now, come on, Tiny. Come on, that's it, boy. Shake hands with the gentleman.
1: See, look, clever dog. Got manners. See him take his gloves off.
3: Extraordinary, yes. It's the first time I've seen a dog wearing white gloves.
1: He doesn't wear them all the time, you know. He's been doing an impression of Al Jolson. Thank you.
3: Fascinating. So this dog can do impressions too, huh?
0: Oh, yeah, he can impersonate animals as well. Come on, Tiny. Impersonate a dog. That's it.
4: Tick, tock, tick. Talk.
3: What sort of dog is that?
1: Watchdog.
0: Yeah, and he knows nursery rhymes too. Come on, Tiny, say the last line after me. Old Mother Hubbard went to the cupboard to get poor Tiny a bone. When she got there, the cupboard was bare.
4: So I bit a piece out of her leg.
3: I say, that's not right.
4: I'd hope I was starving.
0: There you are. Now, how about that, Mr. Chappie?
3: Now, I'm sorry. I couldn't book him. He's such a funny colour, you know. He's got a brown body, but a long black tail.
1: That's because he's so big. You see, when he's indoors, the only place for his tail is right up the chimney.
3: Really? I bet it'll frighten the life out of old Santa Claus. I'm sorry there, but none of us agents are interested in animal acts. Too much trouble, our boy.
0: Oh, but Tiny won't be any trouble.
3: I wouldn't be too sure. Once I put out a bill of all animal acts. Even had a flea circus. One night the fleas got drunk and ran off with a performing dog.
1: You're missing a fortune. This dog can count.
3: Oh, that's another reason why I don't want him. I never, never book an act who can count their wages. That's why I stick to comedians, you see. Terribly sorry, nothing doing.
1: All right, you'll regret this. Come on, let's go and try somewhere else, Archie.
0: Oh, gosh, look out of the window, Mr. B. It started to rain. Here, got an umbrella?
1: No, we don't need one. We can all walk underneath the dog.
0: Oh, yeah, that's it. Yeah, I say, nice house you've got here, Mr. Bygraves.
1: Yeah, and I'm glad to be back in it. I'm fed up with traipsing around those agents. None of them wanted your dog.
0: But what are we going to do with Tiny?
1: I don't know. Let's clip him and stuff the sofa.
0: But, Mr. Bygraves, I'm worried. If Tiny won't earn his keep, Bruff won't let me keep him.
1: Well, Tiny doesn't seem to care. Look at him, sitting in my armchair, reading the papers.
0: Yeah.
1: I bet he's doing his pools.
0: He certainly is marvellous, you know. It's the first time I've seen a dog reading a newspaper.
1: Yeah, I'm wearing my glasses. Here, Tiny, what are you reading? Are you interested in football?
4: No, dogs.
1: Dogs?
4: Yeah, some of our best friends are dogs. Listen, there's a dog running at Haringey tonight who thinks he's going to win the third race. But he's not.
0: He's not? How do you know?
4: Well, the other dogs told me they're going to trip him up on the first bend.
0: The other dogs are going to trip him up?
4: Yeah, it's not his turn to win tonight. He won last night.
1: Now, just a minute. You say it's not his turn. You mean to say the dogs work it out between themselves?
4: Well, of course they do. They've got a strong union.
0: Here, Mr. Bygrave, I've got a wonderful idea. Let's take Tiny to the dog track, and he'll find out which dog's going to win.
1: That's a good idea.
5: Sir!
1: This dog is going to the dogs. Yeah, come on, doggy. Right, off you go, Tiny, and find out who's going to win the first race. We'll wait by this bookmaker's stand.
0: All right. Chop it off.
1: Now, while he's gone, we'd better find out the way the betting's going.
0: Yeah, that's it. I'll leave that to you, Mr. Bygraves. Here, try the bookie on the end. Look, honest punchy.
1: All right, I will. I say, what's the odds?
6: No, that's what I say, yes. What's the odds as long as you're happy?
0: No, Mr. Bygraves meant, what odds are you giving against the dogs?
6: Six to four the field. But no betting on the hare. I've lost money like that before.
1: You're the sort of bookie I've been looking for, yeah. Will you give me 10 to 1 for what's in trap five?
6: It all depends. What's in trap five?
1: A mouse.
6: Oh, yes, that's funny, that is. Yes, that's humorous. Yes, I like a bit of humour. Yes.
1: Oh, why not? We're all human, aren't we?
6: Yes, that's even funnier, that is. You ought to be on the stage, yes. Well, yes, with a bit of luck, you could be another Mr. Bygraves. Yes.
1: Well, you really think so, do you?
6: Yes, we could do with the second Max Bygraves. I'm a bit fed up with the first one. What dog do you want to bet on, then?
0: Well, we're not sure yet. We're waiting for some good tips.
1: Yeah, you see, our dog has gone to talk to the greyhounds. Then he's going to come back and tell us which one's going to win.
6: Oh, your dog is going to tell you which dog is going to win? Yes. I got in my condition through boxing. What's your excuse?
1: Look, there's nothing wrong with us. It's just that we've got a talking dog.
6: Well, who hasn't?
0: You are. Here he comes. Look, here's Tiny. Good boy. Now, come on. Now, what's going to win the first race, eh?
4: Trap number six.
6: Here. Did you hear that? Your dog said trap number six. You know what you got there?
1: Yes, a talking dog.
6: No, not only that. He's a rotten picker. Yes, number six couldn't win if he had four more legs.
1: Now, never mind. I'll take a chance. I'll have two bob on trap six.
6: Hey, you got this wonderful tip, cert information, and you're only putting it on 2 shillings?
1: He's a talking dog, but for all we know, he might be a liar.
6: Right. I'll take the bet. You're on.
0: Mr. Bygraves, look. See? They're putting the dogs in the track.
1: Good. Now, let's watch the race and come back and collect the winnings.
0: Righto. Come on, then.
1: Oh, here comes the air. Here comes the air, Archie.
0: Oh, good. This is exciting.
1: They're off. There goes number six, Archie. Oh, look. Bouncing Bessie. She's out in front of the first bend.
0: Yes. Oh, I'd say she's very nimble, isn't she?
1: She's running on the rails. Get back on the track. That's it.
0: Yes, come on, Bessie. You're winning. Come on, Bessie.
7: Here is the result of the first race. The winner, Trap 6, Bouncing Bessie.
1: Archie, we've won! Oh, Tiny was right, we've won, we've won!
0: Well done, Mr. B. I say, look at that other poor dog still running. Look, he's run right out of the main entrance.
1: That's not a dog, that's our bookie.
0: What?
1: Never mind, we've still got our talking dog. Here he comes and he's bringing the winner to meet us. Isn't it nice?
0: Oh, isn't that sweet? Oh, I say, he's walking straight past us. Hey, Tiny, here, come back. Tiny, where are you going with Bouncing Bessie?
4: Right.
1: Here, but... Look, all that money sticking out of your collar, did you ever bet yourself on that race?
4: Here, a fiver.
1: Well, you can't leave us like that. We're on a good thing.
4: So am I. So long.
0: Well, Mr. Bygrave, he's going. Oh, I say, he's known lots of lady dogs, and he's never wanted to go to Brighton before. I can't understand it.
1: Well, perhaps he's never had the money before. Happy Christmas, Archie. You going to join me for some Christmas dinner?
0: Yeah, right, oh, Mr. Bygraves. Where are you going?
1: Battersea Dog Zone.
0: Oh, happy Christmas.
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1: I hope you're not hungry, dear Henry, I've just burnt the roast and I've ruined the spuds.
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1: Henry,
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4: 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While Robertson's Golden Shred gets all of its tang from Seville oranges. What would you rather have for breakfast?
5: Once upon a time there was an engineer.
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5: He had an engine and he sure had fun. 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
4: James Bond, Jr. Hello? Is that Elsie Goldfinger, the crook who kidnapped the jelly babies? This is Secret Agent James Clitheroe. My number's 007, and your number's up. Listen, pudding face. You know you were bragging that your dad was taking you to see James Bond in Goldfinger tonight. Well, I'm going as well. My mum's taking me.
5: Jerry, are you still on that phone?
4: I'm talking to Ozzy.
5: Look, I want to use that phone, and I'm in a hurry.
4: I was here first. Listen, Ozzy, you'll be scared to death tonight. There's fighting, shooting, knifing, screaming. And that's only the newsreel.
5: Jimmy, I want to use the phone. I want to ring Alfie before he leaves home.
4: I'll have to go, Ozzy. Alfie's leaving home.
5: Give me that phone!
4: Oh, all right, keep your curlers in. I'll see you in the pictures tonight, Ozzy. Get up!
5: Well, get out of my way, you delinquent. You need a good hiding. You make me sick with your cheek.
4: You make me sick with your cooking.
5: No, get down to the zoo with the rest of the monkeys. Hello? Mrs. Hall? Is Alfie there? Oh. Oh, I see. Oh, what a nuisance. No, it's all right. Goodbye. Oh, that's torn it. Jimmy, would you do me a favor?
4: Oh, what?
5: Alfie's gone to see his pal, Tommy White, to get his motorbike fixed. Would you take a message round to him for me?
4: Who? Me? Your cheeky brother? The delinquent who wants a good hiding?
5: Oh, all right. Will you go for me?
4: Sorry, Susan, dear, but I'm just going to the chimp's tea party. With all the other monkeys.
5: All right, I apologize for what I said. Now, will you go?
4: You'll have to ask me nicer than that.
5: Oh, please, Jimmy, will you go this errand for me?
4: That's better.
5: You'll go then?
4: No. How can't you go?
5: Because I just washed my hair, it's wet.
4: Well, come outside and I'll hang you on the clothesline.
5: I'll give you such a smack in a minute.
6: Oh, you two at it again.
5: I wanted to phone Alfie urgently, and he kept talking to Ozzy about the pictures tonight.
6: If he doesn't behave, he won't go to the pictures.
4: Oh, Mom, you promised to take me.
6: I know what I said, but I can always change my mind.
4: It's my own fault. I should have got it in writing.
5: No, I'm going upstairs. Alfie will probably call me.
6: Any more trouble and I won't take you. I'm not all that keen on going as it is.
4: Oh, Mommy, it's smashing. James Bond has to catch the crooks before they pinch all the gold. And he throws an electric fire in the bath when one of them's sailing his rubber duck. And another gets squashed flat when the giant press squeezes his car into a block.
6: Charming. How did you get to know all this?
4: I heard it on Listen with Mother.
6: Well, you'll just have...
4: Bless you. Is something the matter?
6: Oh, it's just a bit of a cold. I've had it for a couple of days now. What's the time?
4: According to my tummy, it's dinner time.
6: Yes, well, go upstairs and wash your hands.
4: Right, Mum.
6: If our Susan's in the bathroom, don't annoy her.
4: I won't say a word, Mum. I'll just fill the bath, shove her in, and plug in me granddad's electric razor.
6: Just you behave yourself. James Bond, indeed. The things I'll let myself in for. Father, I'll be all right. I'll take some more aspirin.
0: Oh, your eyes are running tight. And your coat's getting worse now. Off you go to bed. I'll fill your hot water bottle.
6: But I've got things to do. Cooking and shopping. And I'm taking Howard Jimmy to the pictures tonight.
0: Oh, no, you're not. Sitting in a drafty bus, queuing up in the cold. You're getting pneumonia.
6: Oh, I suppose you're right. Oh, but our Jimmy's going to be very disappointed if I don't take him.
0: Well, that'll just be too bad. And your health comes before his pleasure. Now you're going to stay indoors.
4: Oh. I've washed my hands, Mum. Hello, Grandad.
0: Oh, Jim.
4: Hey, Grandad. I've just been telling our Susan about James Bond's car in the picture tonight. Oh, what a car. It's got knives in the wheels, makes its own smoke screen, and there's a big spring under the passenger seat.
0: Aye. Just a minute,
4: Jimmy. It's what fighter pilots have. An injection seat.
6: Jimmy, your granddad's talking.
4: James Bond gets his enemy in the seat and presses a button, and his enemy shoots so high, he has to stay in for the second half to see him come down again.
0: Jimmy, now listen to me. Your mother's not going to the pictures.
4: What? Oh, but, Mum, if you're worried about being frightened, I'll tell you when to shut your eyes.
6: Jim, it's not that. It's just that I've got a cold. I'm not really well enough to go.
4: Oh, what a shame. Still, I can tell you all about it when I get home, and I'll bring you a chalk ice back if you give me enough money.
0: Look, son, it's an A picture. And you're too young to go on your own. You have to be over 16.
4: Oh, I see. Well, Grandad, I'll do you a big favor. You can take me.
0: No, I'm going out tonight.
4: Oh, well, Susan can take me.
6: She's going out with Alfie.
4: Oh, heck.
6: I'm sorry, Jimmy, but you won't be able to go.
4: Oh, well, that's it then. I'll just have to stop at home.
6: I'm sorry, Jimmy. Now, don't get upset.
4: Who's upset? It's only a daft picture. I bet all the crews are all cowards anyway.
6: No, Jimmy.
4: It won't worry me how many of them James Bond sees up. I don't care if he chases after him in his smashing car and they capture him and he's bound and gagged and outnumbered 10-1. Then he'll break the chains, kick 3 of them in the ribs, chuck 2 of them through the window, shoot the boss. And I'll be at home filling up water bottles.
0: Oh, now, Jimmy, son. Now, you're not a wee baby now. And you don't want your mother to be ill now, do you?
4: Of course I don't. But why can't you take me? There'll be still some beer left at the Rose and Crown tomorrow.
6: He's not going to the Rose and Crown. He's going to the old-time dancing tonight.
4: You know what? I've seen that on the telly. When the women do the old-fashioned waltz, the dresses all spin out.
0: Well?
4: If you do that in your kilt, you'll be arrested.

0: mind if I go to bed?
1: Off you go, Pat, and I'll make you a hot drink, and we'll get the doctor.
0: Oh, I don't need a doctor. I'm not that ill.
1: I'm not taking any chances. Now off you go.
0: But what about the lunch?
1: Susan can make the lunch.
2: In that case, we'll all need the doctor.
0: Right, then I'm going. Oh, yeah, I do feel a bit sick.
1: Now, right, Jim. The number's on the pad, and you phone Dr. Jackson. And I'll be in the kitchen.
2: Right, Grandad. I'm fed up. No James Bond. And I've got to eat our Susan's lunch. The way she cooks, I think she's the one who's licensed to kill. Where's that phone number? Let me see. Off-license, betting shop, ground track, vicar. Vicar? What's he doing with that lot? So, here we are. Dr. Jackson, Central 5634. Oh, heck, what's this? Hello.
3: Hello, is that you, Jimmy?
2: Who's that? You sound just like that twit out the old.
3: That's the way I am. I want to speak to Susan.
2: You can't. She's upstairs, and I've got to phone the doctor.
3: The doctor? Is something the matter with Susan?
2: Yes, it's her face.
3: What's wrong with it?
2: It keeps stopping all the clocks.
3: Oh, dear, that sounds particularly... Hey, I'll pump you when I come round there. Listen, tell Susan I didn't call this morning because of my bike.
2: Yes, well, get off the line. This is urgent.
3: Wait a minute. I'll be round this afternoon. I'm a Tommy White. He's fixing me broom spindle.
2: Oh, is he a doctor?
3: No.
2: Oh, he's a vet.
3: Yes. Will you give over? No, he's a mechanic. I'm at his house. Now, listen.
2: There's somebody at the door. Come on, come in. It's Mrs. Butterworth from next door. Hang on.
4: Hello, Jimmy.
2: Hello, Mrs. Butterworth. Come in.
4: Oh, thanks, Jimmy. I've just brought you these half dozen Eccles cakes I've made for you.
2: Right, put them down there. I'll eat them later.
4: Oh, you do like your little jokes.
2: Yes, and I like my Eccles cakes as well. Excuse me. Hello, Alfie.
3: Hello. Did you get what I said?
4: Is it Grandad in?
3: Yeah, I'm a Tommy White.
2: Yes, he's in the kitchen.
3: No, he's not. He's in the tool shed.
2: Oh, shut up and get off the line.
3: Hey, now listen, Jimmy.
5: Oh, Jimmy.
2: Yes, Grandad.
3: I'm not your Grandad. I'm Alfie Hall.
4: Oh, hello, Mr. Sinclair.
1: Jimmy, did you... Oh, hello, Mrs. Butterworth. Did you get through, Jimmy?
2: Well, just let me explain what happened.
1: Here, give me the phone.
2: But, Grandad...
1: Now, give it to me. Hello.
3: Yeah, now, listen here, twit. You're asking for a glove clout.
1: What?
3: You're telling me to get off the line when I speak to Jimmy. Jimmy, what's that to your boy?
1: That's not Dr. Jackson.
3: No, not your doctor at all. Alfie. I'm getting Susan's clock mended. No, you see, it's stopped and I can't ride it. My bike, so I won't be around till this afternoon. And I'm sorry I said sweet, but I thought it was your Jimmy. Goodbye, Mrs. Sinclair.
1: Oh, he gets spammed every day.
4: Oh, was that the doctor?
2: Yeah, Zulu Alfie, the witch doctor. You see, Grandad, he phoned before I could ring the doctor.
4: Oh, I see. Mr. Sinclair didn't realise who he was talking to. Oh, that can be very embarrassing, you know. I once rang one of the assistants in the ladies' underwear shop and I got through to the vicar by mistake. And what do you think I said? I said...
1: Jimmy, have you got a pencil?
2: Yes, Grandad. I'll write it down as soon as she says it.
4: Are you the one in slips and panties? And a deep voice replied, no, madam, I'm trying on my new surplus. Hey, what did you want the doctor for?
1: His patch. He's in bed in a surplus. A cold with a...
4: Oh, dear, I am sorry. Broth.
1: Eh?
4: Hot broth. That's what she wants. I'll make her come and bring it round. How about you, Peter? Do you fancy a bit of hot broth?
1: Well, I wouldn't mind.
4: Right, you come round on your own. You can have all the hot broth you want.
1: Just excuse me while I go up and see Pat. Now, don't forget the doctor, Jim.
2: No, I won't, Grandad. See in the broth queue.
4: Well, I must get to the shops. I'm making some buns and I want some of them glassy cherries.
2: Before you go, what are you doing tonight?
4: Not much.

0: Unfortunately.
1: Still, you never know. I might have a handsome young burglar.
2: Why don't you go and see that James Bond picture, Goldfinger? I'll take it if you like.
1: Oh, not on your life, Jim. If there's one thing I can't stand at the pictures, it's shooting and violence. I once went to see that sort of film on my own. It got me so scared, I just prayed for the end to come and the lights to go up.
2: Why didn't you leave before the finish?
1: I couldn't find my shoes.

0: President. Do you want any messages taken to Althea? Anybody?
1: Don't be funny. Alfie phoned me while you were having your second helping of apple pie.
0: Oh, yes. Oh, it was lovely pie you made.
1: Mother made it last night.
0: Oh, did she? Oh, well, it was nearly as good as the one you made last week.
1: You what? You told Mrs. Butterworth that my pastry was so heavy the gas stove had gone bow-legged.
0: I was only joking. I thought this morning how lucky Alfie would be if he married you. A smashing cook and pretty with it, too.
1: What's all this in aid of?
0: Oh, nothing. I was just thinking how nice you look with your new hairstyle.
1: This is the new hairstyle I wore last Saturday. And when I walked in, you said, what is it, Grandad, a sheepdog or one of the Rolling Stones?
0: It's just a joke.
1: Well, it wasn't funny.
0: I don't know. Grandad had a good laugh behind your back.
1: Now, don't start being rude again.
0: I'm not, Susan. I told me Mama said when Aunt Susan goes on the telly, they'll...
1: Me? On the telly?
0: Well, Katie Boyle can't last forever.
1: How much do you want to borrow?
0: Oh, don't be like that. I don't want any money. I just like you, that's all.
1: Do you mean that?
0: Of course. You're the one who doesn't like me. And I'm your brother. You should like your own brother.
1: Well, I do like you, really. It's just that you're so annoying sometimes.
0: Oh, no. You used to like me when we were going to school. I used to grab your pigtails and gallop you all the way.
1: Yes, I had to take you everywhere with me.
0: Well, not everywhere. Your mum says we should go out together sometimes now. I mean, you are my sister.
1: We should, I suppose. Yes, I'll think of somewhere to take you.
0: I've already thought. You can take me to see Goldfinger tonight.
1: I can't do that. I told you before. I'm going to the club with Alfie.
0: You said you'd take me out and I want to see Goldfinger.
1: Now, don't start shouting. I can't go with you. We'll have to get someone else to take you.
0: If I could get anybody else, do you think I'd be asking me rotten sister?
1: So, that's it. All that rubbish about Katie Boyle can't last forever. When I get on the telly...
0: You still might get on. Old man Steptoe can't last forever either.
1: Oh, shut up. I ought to have more sense than to argue with an infant.
0: I thought I had her going there.
1: Oh, come in, Alfie.
2: Bathroom. Ooh, hey, you like
1: your new hairstyle. Don't you start. Go in the room. I'll nip upstairs and put on my other dress and comb my hair.
2: You are. I'm sorry. I mean, what did I say wrong to you? Oh, she's gone.
0: Come in here, Alfie, me old pal.
2: Right, Jim. Hey, well, what's up with Susan?
0: Oh, don't ask me. One minute she's all nice, then for no reason she suddenly loses her temper. Just because I said she ought to go out.
2: Ah, but I'm going to the club with me. But she is. Well, don't she want to go?
0: Well, my mum's ill, you see,
2: Susan wants to stay and look after her.
0: Does she? You think that's it?
2: Well, it must be. I mean, it's only natural, isn't it?
0: Oh, you mean Susan wants to look after my mum, but she thinks you might be upset if she says she can't go to the club. That's what you're saying.
2: But yes, you said. No, I mean, well, I did. She's upset about me.
0: Is she? Well, I suppose you're right.
2: Well, of course I'm right about what?
0: Look, Alfie, the best thing is to tell Susan you don't want to go to the club. Say you have to stay at home. Then she won't be upset.
2: Yes, that's a good idea, I think. No, but just a minute.
0: Oh, it's very nice of you to think of me mum like that, Alfie.
2: Not at all. Your mum's a very nice... I wasn't thinking of your mum. But I mean, I didn't say... What did I say?
0: You were going to say goodbye, weren't you?
2: Oh, yes, sir, then. Wait a minute, I haven't seen Susan yet.
0: That's all right, I'll tell her for you.
2: Oh, no, I'll tell her.
0: All right, you go out with Susan, then. I can look after me mum, me poor, sick mum. I mean, if I can't manage, I can always get out from somewhere. I hope.
2: No. I don't want you to stay in.
0: Oh, you want to leave me mum on her own? Well, I'm not doing it. You're just being selfish, aren't you?
2: Yes, I'm sorry. But no, I mean... Oh, I don't know. Look, I'd better go home then.
0: Good lad, Alfie. I'll tell Susan.
2: Right, I'm off.
0: Just a minute, Alfie. I don't like to think of you sitting at home miserable. Look, Susan's here to look after me, Mum, so you go out and enjoy yourself.
2: What?
0: I'll meet you outside the Majestic at 6 o'clock. I'll take you to see Goldfinger.
2: Goldfinger?
0: Yeah, James Bond. It'll be smashing. I've heard about it. All fighting and shooting. And there's a bloke who can cut your head off with a bowler hat.
2: A what?
0: A bowler hat. He can sling it and cut your head off.
1: Are you still talking about that film?
0: Oh, heck. Alfie's just going. Say ta-ra to Susan, Alfie.
2: Ta-ra, Susan. I hope your mum's better soon. I'll see you outside the Majestic bedroom tonight.
1: Alfie, come here. You're not seeing him anywhere tonight. You're going to the club with me.
0: Alfie doesn't want to go to the rotten club, do you?
2: No, I don't want to go to the rotten club. I mean... Jim said that you wanted
1: to
2: stay.
1: He's just trying to find a mug to take him out.
0: I had one if you kept your big mouth shut. So this is the last hope. Higginbottom's. What was it me granddad called it? Oh, yes. Dartmoor without balls.
3: Yes? Oh, it's you, is it?
0: Hello, Warder. Mr. Higginbottom.
3: Well, what mischief are you up to?
0: You will have your little joke. I've come to do Ozzy a good turn.
3: Do us all a good turn. Emigrate.
0: You are a funny... aren't you?
3: I'm a funny what?
0: I'm not sure. I mean, comic, you know, happy, yeah. Cheerful.
3: Yeah. Look, if you've got something to say, say it. But before you do, the answer's no. Now, what is it?
0: Has Ozzy had a wash yet?
3: No, what do you mean?
0: No, I mean, is he ready to come out? I want to take him for a walk.
3: A walk?
0: Yes, have you got his lead?
3: I'll belt you.
0: I thought you liked jokes. No, I mean a walk to the sweet shop and then I want to take him to the pictures.
3: He's going to the pictures with me.
0: Oh, is he? That's a coincidence. I wanted to take him to see the James Bond picture.
3: That's where I'm taking him.
0: Well, would you believe it? I'll tell you what, why don't we all go together?
3: Because we're going on our own. Don't pretend you don't know. Ozzy told me you were going with your mother.
0: Well, I was, but she's sick.
3: Oh, sick of you, I should think.
0: No, she's got a cold, so she can't take me.
3: Oh, so I was the second choice, was I?
0: No, you were the ninth. nicest.
3: Why doesn't your grandfather take you?
0: He's going to the old-time dancing.
3: Oh, and he sent you around here to spoil my night.
0: No, that was my idea. What do you mean, spoil it?
3: Did he give you any money?
0: No, I hadn't.
3: I see. And I'm going to take you and pay for you, eh?
0: Oh, thanks, Mr. Higginbottom. What time shall I come back?
3: About 1973.
0: Right. What?
3: Take you? I'd sooner take the ragman's donkey.
0: Oh, that's different, Mr. Higginbottom. I didn't know you were taking a friend.

0: Mom?
1: A nice cup of tea and a piece of toast.
0: Oh, thank you, son. That is nice.
2: I was just coming down to make some tea.
1: Well, I thought I'd save you the trouble, Grandad. There's your cup.
2: Thanks, son. I'm sorry about the picture tonight, Jimmy.
0: Oh, yes, Jim, I feel terrible about letting you down.
1: Oh, that's all right, Mum. Can't be helped. I know my granddad would have taken me if he hadn't got to go dancing.
2: Oh, that's true enough. But I can't change my plans now.
1: Oh, I know that, Grandad.
3: Mother, that was Mrs. Butterworth on the phone.
4: What, morning from next door?
3: No, from the hairdresser's. She said she'll be round in half an hour.
4: What's she coming to see me again for?
3: Oh, it's not you. She's coming to go with Grandad to the old time dancing.
1: Oh, oh, that's a nice surprise.
2: What? Over my dead body. I'm not spending the evening listening to that chatterbox.
3: Well, she's coming for you. But that's why she's been to have her hair done.
2: Oh, well, she can get it undone, because she's not coming with me.
4: Father, you'll have to take her. Well, you can't insult her.
2: I can try.
1: Yes. Tell her what you told the referee on Saturday.
4: That's enough from you.
2: I did my best to keep it a secret from her when she was here before.
4: She's a very nice woman, even if she does go on a bit. I know it's awkward, but there's nothing you can do.
2: Oh, yes, there is. I won't go to the dance.
4: But, Father, she'll know you're not going because of her.
1: Not if he promised to go somewhere else. And he couldn't break his promise.
4: Promise to go where?
1: To take me to see James Bond.

0: Excuse me, please, mister. Sorry, mister. I mean, missus. Excuse me. Here we are, Grandad. He had no lemonade, so I got you peanut, chocolate, and an ice lolly.
1: I don't want any of that stuff.
0: Oh, well, I'll have to eat them. You have my tub. Banana, the flavor of the month.
1: I don't eat ice cream, as you know very well.
0: All right, I'll force it down. Shall I get you something else?
1: Not likely. I'm nearly broke as it is. 7 and 6 for a seat. This James Bond fella, he better be good.
0: Oh, he's smashing. He has a car with a machine gun in the front. And when he presses a button...
1: Do you mind? I've paid 7 and 6 for each of us to see the film, not to hear you talking about it.
0: Sorry, Grandad. Hey, it's lovely up here in the circle, isn't it? I'm glad it was full downstairs. There's still a few seats left up here, though.
1: I should think so at these prices.
0: Oh, it'll be worth it, Grandad. And anyway, it's better than doing the shake with Jolly Flurry Butterworth.
1: Oh, well, that's true enough. At least I've got away from that walking gramophone record.
2: Oh, there you are, Peter.
0: Oh, heck, Grandad, here comes the top of the pops.
3: Excuse me, please. Can I get through to Miss
1: Rex? Oh, no, this is too much. Is there no escape?
0: Not unless you jump down to the stalls. Isn't it lucky the light's still being on? I might have missed you.
1: Lucky for who?
0: Pardon? He said it's lucky for you. We didn't see you. We saw you. The pitch is going to start, I think.
1: I thought you were going to the dance, Florrie. I heard something about it.
3: Oh, I was. But when Pat said you'd have to take Jimmy to the pictures, I changed my mind. I mean, it was no use going out dancing on my own, was it?
1: Well, I suppose.
3: And I didn't want you to think that I'd refused you.
1: Refuse me?
0: I think the picture's going to start. Take these nuts, Grandad.
1: I don't want them.
0: Shove them in my mouth. Give them to Mrs. Butterworth.
1: Oh, quiet. Well, what were you saying, Florrie, about refusing
0: me? I thought you were frightened of these films, Mrs. Butterworth, fighting and shooting.
3: Oh, I am when I'm on my own, but not when I'm sitting next to a big, strong man.
0: Oh, heck.
3: I often went to them with my late husband, Peter.
1: Oh, did you?
3: Yes, and if I got scared, I used to grab his hand. I suppose you'd call me a silly girl.
0: I don't think that's what he'd call you. I mean, he wouldn't say that, would you, Grandad?
1: Keep quiet. Florrie, I don't understand why you came to a film you're scared of when you're obviously so keen on dancing. And having your hair done and all that.
3: Oh, I'm not very keen, really.
0: Right, the film's going to start, I hope.
3: No, I wouldn't have thought of the dance until Jimmy said you were going and you hadn't a partner.
1: What?
0: Have some chocolate, Grandad.
1: So you told Mrs. Butterworth, did you?
0: Oh, well, would you like a lick of the ice lolly? It'll cool you down, I mean...
1: You keep it for later.
0: Oh, you like this picture, Grandad, honest. James Bond wins in the end, but there's a baddie who keeps knocking him down and throwing him about and...
1: I'll watch it with interest. And when we get home, we'll try a few throws ourselves. You be James Bond and I'll be the baddie.
0: Yes, and for once, the baddie's going to win. Why didn't I stop at home and watch Dixon of Dock Green?
4: Involved in the Pivot Orchid this week were Peter Sinclair's grandfather, Patricia Burke's mother, Danny Ross's Alfie Hall, Diana Day as Susan, with Tony Melody and Molly Sugden. The recorded program was written by James Casey and Frank Roscoe, produced by James Casey, and starred Jimmy Clitheroe as the kid himself.
0: Well, I managed to get to bed before my granddad got away from Mrs. Butterworth, and this morning it cooled down. He said he'd enjoyed the picture after all. Thought it was smashing. It makes you think, you know. Because Mrs. Butterworth grabbed his hand 5 times and he didn't say anything. And the last time was after the national anthem. So...
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6: Time to meet the men from the ministry. We're off for a trip in the Whitehall Wonderland with Norma Ronald, Ronald Baddeley, John Graham, and the men from Ministry, Richard Murdoch and Derek Giler. The Ministry's General Assistance Office helps any department that's overloaded, and its staff work as a closely knit team. So when Secretary Mildred returns from a week off sick, Lennox, Brown and Lamb eagerly welcome her back.
7: Are you sure you're fully recovered, Mildred? I thought the doctor told you to stay in bed for a fortnight and he'd call every day.
8: Yeah, but it turned out he got it all wrong. Mum told him on the phone I'd a dry sensation. He thought she said I was a private patient.
7: Oh, dear, what a nuisance.
8: Well, that's what he said the third time he called. He found I was National Health. So he snatched back his medicine and signed me fit for work.
9: Mildred, did you take that stuff that I gave you?
8: I tried, sir, but I couldn't get at it.
10: Couldn't get at it?
8: No. It said on the label, keep bottle tightly cooked.
9: Oh, glory. Still, you seem to be all right, I must say.
8: Oh, yeah. I reckon the rest did me good.
9: Yes. Well, that reminds me. I think I'll have my annual bout of flu at the end of this month. Weather should be better by then.
8: Oh, righty, though, sir. I'll put it in your diary.
9: Thanks.
7: I remember as a child, my mother gave me cod liver oil to keep colds away. She put sixpence in my piggy back each time I took a spoonful.
8: Oh, isn't that sweet? And when your piggy was full, she gave you all the money.
7: No, she took it to buy more cod liver oil.
8: What were you up to while I was away, sir?
9: Ah, we've been helping the Arts Council.
8: Oh?
9: Yes, yes. They were running an exhibition of modern art at the Tate Gallery.
8: Modern art, eh?
9: Yes.
7: Well, they were empty milk bottles, actually. But they'd paid this artist a lot of money to arrange them artistically.
8: Was it a success, sir?
9: Not entirely. Some idiot milkman called and didn't know it was art. He took the lot away and left a raspberry yogurt.
8: Shame. Mr. Wilkins was saying in the lift you'd been involved with some ballet company.
9: Oh, yes. Yes, yes. A new group called the Ballet Liberty. The Arts Council asked us to organise their tour.
8: In Britain?
9: Well, it was supposed to be. The home counties, actually, are starting in Bagshot. Unfortunately, Mr. Lamb misunderstood and sent them to Bangkok.
7: I must say they turned quite nasty.
9: However, I managed to sort things out, you know. They open tomorrow at the Town Hall, Kingston.
7: So all's well that ends well, and we've no jobs left to do.
8: Well, perhaps the permanent undersecretary will give you a few days off.
7: Oh, a few days off, Sir Gregory.
9: Sir Gregory.
11: Yes, I'm here.
9: Yes. Do come in, Sir Gregory, won't you?
7: Nice of you to creep in so unexpectedly, sir.
11: Don't cut the kettle, man. Now, have you completed that Arts Council business?
9: Indeed, sir, yes. The ballet tour is in hand.
7: In fact, sir, we're unexpectedly vacant. We wondered if we might have a few days off.
11: No.
7: Oh, well, thanks for discussing it anyway.
11: Days off, indeed. I gave you a day off a while ago.
9: Yes, sir. When Japan surrendered.
11: Some other department will need your peculiar skills before long. Oh.
9: Yeah. Yeah. I don't like your cough, Sir Gregory.
11: No, I'm not very fond of it myself.
7: Perhaps it's all those cigars you smoke, sir.
11: Well, I've read 4 books on how to give up smoking.
9: And you've given up smoking?
11: No, I've given up reading.
9: Oh, well, I have some medical knowledge, you know, sir. Oh, yes, yes, I did a first aid course during the war.
11: Did you, Lennox Brown?
9: I had to, sir. Yes, there was a high casualty rate in my area.
11: You were in the infantry?
9: No, I was in the catering corps. And in my expert opinion, sir, the best way to cure a cough is to spread some goose grease on the chest.
11: Ah, rubbish. I have my own cough cure, a Scotch cocktail.
9: A Scotch cocktail? So what's that?
11: Half a glass of whiskey with another half added.
9: Oh. Well, that's very efficacious, I'm sure, sir, yes. But I'd also recommend, I really would, sir, I would recommend the goose grease.
11: You know, I come to think of it, if you know so much about medical matters, you can tackle some jobs for the Department of Health.
9: Oh, we wouldn't say no, sir.
11: I was going to give these assignments to Mr. Wilkins next door, but he has some trouble with his legs.
7: Yes, every time there's work about, they go out of control and hurry him home.
9: Well, we should be happy to take on these tasks, sir.
11: You'll be in charge of servicing and supplying one of the big national health hospitals, Centenius.
9: I see, fine.
11: All the details are in this file, and there must be no mistakes. We cannot afford slip-ups in the hospital area.
7: You mean we mustn't fall down on medical grounds?
11: If you do, there's no doctor on earth who can save you.
7: Thank you, sir. Doesn't have much sense of humor, does he?
9: No. Last time I saw a face like that, Lester Piggott was riding behind it.
8: What have you got to do for this hospital, sir?
9: Well, let's have a look at the file and find out. Yes. Oh, it seems the boiler men are complaining that their shoes are damaged by hot coal and ashes.
7: Heavy industrial boots, that's what they need.
9: Good thinking, that, too.
7: Thank you.
9: Good thinking. Thank you. Order some at once, will
7: yes.
9: you? And we'll send them some safety pamphlets.
7: I'll deal with that right away.
9: Yes, now then, what else is there? It seems St. Hernia's Family Planning Clinic want further supplies.
7: Sorry I'm late, Mum.
9: I was here, sharp at 11. There's another job for St. Hernia's, too. It seems they have trouble with their central heating.
7: Oh, dear.
9: Apparently there's a big crack in one of the main pipes. It's going to need skilled treatment.
7: What sort of skilled treatment?
9: I'm suggesting they bind it up with sticky tape.
7: Good idea.
9: The whole system's worn out. It should really be replaced. But with the health service so short of money, we'll have to settle for an overhaul.
8: Mm. Here we are. Lovely cup of char.
9: Oh, thank you, Mildred.
7: Thank you, Mildred. Oh, tastes like dishwater.
9: Perhaps it's time we had a new tea bag.
7: Yes, we've had that one since Christmas. And then it came second-hand from Fatty Scott's.
8: Yeah, well, radio, sir. Oh, here. That stuff in the bowl. Is it glue or very old mushroom soup?
9: Ah, now that's goose grease, Mildred. I brought it in for Sir Gregory's chest. Marvellous stuff. Cures coughs and colds. Just like magic.
8: Ooh, it smells blooming horrible. Mm,
7: Sir Gregory might prefer to keep the cough.
9: Now, don't touch it, Mildred. You might just...
7: Whoops.
9: Knock it over and spill it.
7: She has knocked it over and spilt it.
8: Oh, well, never mind. I'll mop it up later.
9: Well, why can't you leave things alone, Mildred? Sometimes this place is like a circus. General Assistance Department, Lennox Clown. Brown.
10: This is Seamus O'Toole here. Boiler Foreman, St. Hernia's Hospital.
9: Oh, yes, Mr. O'Toole. Well, can I help you?
10: Sure, and you'd better be after helping me, or there'll be more trouble than there is already after being.
9: Odd chap. Sounds Welsh to me. What exactly is the trouble, Mr. O'Toole?
10: Isn't it on your orders? My boilermen have been issued with family planning pills.
9: What?
10: Some of the lads aren't even married. And what about the industrial boots you promised us?
9: Oh, I'm afraid, Mr. O'Toole, there may have been a slight error.
10: Be jabers, if you're not after sorting this out at once, or even sooner, I'll take it up with the highest authority.
9: Michael Parkinson?
10: No, the Minister of State for Health, or even someone in the government.
9: Yes, well, I'll see what I can do, and... he's gone. Oh, dear me. The boilermen got family planning stuff instead of industrial boots.
7: Well, that's not too serious. They can have their boots today.
9: Just a minute.
7: Yes.
9: If the boilermen got the pills, the boots and pamphlets must have gone to St. Hernia's Clinic.
7: Oh, dear. If Sir Gregory hears about that, he could be rather cross.
11: Now then, you two.
7: He has heard about it.
9: Sir Gregory, please, now, don't jump to conclusions.
11: The only jumping I'm going to do is down your throat, Lennox Brown. And as for you, Lamb, I've no doubt you're equally culpable.
7: Thank you, Sir Gregory, but I'm just as much to blame as he is.
11: Be quiet. I've just had a call from St. Hernia's Family Planning Clinic.
9: They don't hang about, do they?
11: Now, on your instructions, women seeking family planning help are being given heavy industrial boots. With attached instructions.
7: Instructions? What do they say?
11: This. As a precautionary measure, wear these boots. For complete safety, boots should not be removed until all activity has ceased.
9: Oh, I see.
11: Women were also handed pamphlets saying, stay out of trouble, keep an eye on the foreman.
7: If you'll give us back the boots, sir, we'll put things right.
11: Boots? The only boot you'll get will be mine when it hurts most. Let me get my hands on you.
7: Run for it, Mum.
11: I'll tear you to pieces.
9: Oh, look out, Sir Gregory, you'll slip on the...
11: Ah!
12: Goose grease.
7: Oh, dear, he slipped on the goose grease. Perhaps you shouldn't have brought it here.
12: Well, it's for Sir Gregory's cough. I just wanted to give him a leg up.
7: Well, his leg's sticking up all right, but the rest of him sort of crumpled. Oh!

0: I hadn't realized St. Hernia's Hospital was so big.
1: Yes, it's enormous, isn't it? Yeah. I think the Eliza Lott ward should be just down here. I heard it was the most comfortable, so I pulled a few strings, you know, to get Sir Gregory in there.
0: I suppose it's the least we could do. A broken leg's an awful nuisance. I've brought some fruit for Sir Gregory, like you said.
1: Ah, yeah, well, I just hope he likes rhubarb. And you've got the files on that other problem?
0: Yes, they're all here. After we've cheered up Sir Gregory, we can go and report on the central heating.
1: Right. Well, wait a minute, I think that's the ward. I'll just ask this lady here. Excuse me, nurse.
2: I am not a nurse.
1: Oh.
2: I'm the senior sister. And who said you could get out of bed? You're in no condition to be walking about.
1: We're not patients, madam. We're from the ministry. We're here to see our colleague, Sir Gregory Pitkin.
2: From the ministry, eh?
1: Yeah.
2: No doubt it was you who insisted he should go into the Eliza Lott ward. Most irregular, you know.
1: Now, you must allow us to decide that, sister. Just tell us where to find him, please.
2: He's in the end bed there, huddled under the bedclothes.
1: Thank you. Come along, too. He's over here.
0: Now, won't Sir Gregory be surprised to see us?
3: Oh, no! Not you too.
1: Yes, he can hardly believe his luck.
4: Hello, Sir Gregory. Hello to you, sir. Hello. We've come to see how you're getting on, sir.
3: Oh,
0: we're here to bring a little sunshine into your life.
1: That's
0: and
1: us.
0: We've brought you some fruit.
3: A stick of rhubarb? What the devil can I do with this?
0: Well...
3: Don't say another word. You not only broke my leg... You forced the authorities to put me in this ward.
0: It's nice and sunny, Sir Gregory.
1: And lots of charming ladies.
3: Damn it, man! It's a maternity ward.
0: Oh, oh dear, is it?
3: Well, what do you think why do you think I'm hiding under the bedclothes?
1: You'll forgive us if we leave you now, sir, but we have to see the hospital secretary about St. Hernia's central heating.
0: We've inspected the whole system. It's in an awful mess. The main pipe in the basement's cracked.
3: If you don't leave me alone, Lamb, there'll be a crack in your basement.
0: Oh.
3: Good grief, you've eaten all my grapes.
0: Not all of them, sir. There are two small ones left at the bottom.
1: Come along, too. We'll go and give them some expert advice on the central heating. Now, which way is the hospital secretary's office, I wonder?
2: Oh, I'm sorry. I didn't expect to find you in here, Dr. Keane.
5: Yes, I've borrowed the office for an hour while the secretary's out, and I've some paperwork to do.
2: I'm not surprised.
5: That civil servant, Sir Gregory Pitkin, I don't like the look of him.
2: I hate the sight of him. Ill-tempered brute.
5: Yes, I'm rather concerned about his condition. Oh, it's only a broken leg, but he seems in permanent shock.
2: Yes.
5: As he's a top ministry man, the authorities are getting a bone expert in to look at his whole case.
2: Oh, I see, yes.
5: We'll treat Sir Gregory according to this, specialist's advice.
2: Very good, Dr. Keane. And now, if you'll excuse me, I must go and get the beds remade. Some of the patients have been moving about.
5: Nurse Todd, perhaps you could make some tea when this bone expert gets here. Oh, there's someone coming now.
1: Ah, is this the hospital secretary's office?
5: Yes, that's right.
1: Oh, I hope I'm not late. I've been in the ward with Sir Gregory Pitkin.
5: Ah, you're the expert, are you? And you've already made your examination?
1: Yes, we've studied the file and inspected the break. Oh, this is my colleague here, Mr. Lamb, by the way.
0: How do you do?
5: Two of you, eh? Oh, well, gentlemen, I'm glad you're here. What advice can you offer?
1: Well, it's a nasty crack.
5: It's a bad break, isn't it?
0: Yeah, but we don't think it's all that serious in itself. We suggest you hold it together with sticky tape.
1: Sticky tape, yes, and get it back into use right away.
5: Sticky tape?
1: I'm glad you agree.
0: We're more concerned with the overall condition. In our opinion, the whole system's in an awful mess.
5: As bad as that?
1: Oh, shocking. Shocking, shocking. All the joints we looked at were loose. Oh, yes. And many essential pipes are hopelessly furred.
5: Well, I've no idea. Things were so serious. What can we do?
0: You could try lagging round the bottom.
5: Lagging?
1: Plenty of stout wadding up all apertures.
5: Well, if you insist...
0: But before you do that, you'd better insert a long-handled brush. Tear out all the clogged tubes.
1: Then just flush out and seal up the cracks.
0: Yes. And if that doesn't work, forget it.
5: Forget it? But we can't.
0: I mean, the trouble is, the geezer's much too old. Shouldn't have been allowed to go on as long as this.
1: Yes, I'm very sorry to say that my colleague's right. The old boiler's had it. Yes, if the patch-up job doesn't work, I'm afraid it's the knacker's yard. We've got to be ruthless.
6: Look, gentlemen, if you'll forgive me, I'd like to make a quick phone call before we discuss this any further.
1: Oh, yes, by all means. You carry on, yes.
0: Yes, I don't think he's realized that the problem's quite so serious.
6: Hello? Hello? This is Dr. Keene. Yes, I've got two men here posing as doctors. One looks mad, and the other is mad. Send down a couple of strong male nurses and a pair of straitjackets, and ask Dr. Campbell from the psychiatric unit to come here at once.
1: Nurse.
2: Yes, Dr. Campbell.
1: The psychiatric unit tell me you've got two men here who may be lunatics.
2: Yes, Dr. Campbell. Uh-huh. They're both in there, still in their straitjackets, but we've given them sedatives.
1: Oh, fine, Lassie, fine. I'll go in and test them. You can tell Sister Nightingale to come and see me, will you?
2: Yes, sir.
1: Hello, gentlemen. Now, I'm Dr. Campbell, and I'm here to help you. And I don't want you to worry about anything.
7: Don't ramble, Campbell.
1: Just tell us why we've been kept in this room.
0: And why we're wearing these funny jackets.
1: The nurse said they were to keep us warm, but I'm not entirely convinced. Just relax. And I want you to tell me why you came to St. Hernia's today.
0: Well, for one thing, there was the rhubarb.
1: What's that? Yes, of course. The rhubarb. But I'm told you showed an interest in one of the patients.
0: Well, in a way, we felt guilty. What with the ballet going to Bangkok and the woman getting big boots and the boiler men taking the pill.
1: Well, come along, man. We all feel guilty about these things. We have to learn to accept them.
7: Yes. Well, that's what we're always telling him, but he flies into these rages. I mean, that's where the trouble starts. Nervous tension, you see.
1: You're anxious to contribute to medical matters.
7: I have some medical knowledge, yes. I fall back on goose grease.
1: Goose grease,
7: that's what I fall back on.
1: Goose grease? Mm. Oh, goose grease, yes, naturally. Oh, nurse, they're worse than I thought.
0: Yeah, we can't stay here, you know. There's so many problems, apart from the Ballet Liberty and the pamphlets and that fool O'Toole. It's obvious something's cracked, and then there's the pipes you see in the family planning, and there may not be enough sticky tape to go round.
7: I think that explains everything, Doctor.
1: Oh, indeed.
2: You wanted to see me, Dr. Campbell.
1: Come in, Sister Nightingale. We shall have to certify these two men at once. They're quite unbalanced.
2: These two? They're the two men from the ministry who were nosing round here earlier, checking the central heating.
1: They're from the ministry? Oh, dear me. Then they're entitled to be unbalanced. Yes, well, I suppose we shall have to let them go.
8: Mr. Lamb, what an awful experience. Mm. Oh, you must be glad to be back in the office. You won't go to that hospital again in a hurry.
9: I will have to, Mildred. Sir Gregory looks forward to our visits.
0: Yes, I raided the petty cash and bought him some bananas. Nearly half a pound.
8: No, Sir Gregory's left Sir Hernia's, sir. They let him out. What a broken leg after all, just a bad sprain. He's got some plaster on, and he's hobbling around on crutches.
0: Oh, that is good news. We can eat the bananas ourselves.
7: Yes, all right, too, but don't throw the skin on the floor. Someone might step on it.
0: Don't worry, I'll pick it up when I go to lunch.
1: Anything happened while we were away, Mildred?
8: The Arts Council rang. Mm? You should have sent that ballet company to Kingston Town Hall.
1: Well, we did.
8: Kingston on Thames. You sent them to Kingston, Jamaica.
1: Oh, Florian.
0: Thank heavens it's only public money.
8: The Arts Council say you better find them a London hall to dance in.
0: That's easy. The new Hampstead Theatre's free. I read about it in the paper. We'll send the company there.
7: Well done, too. Well done there.
0: Thank you.
7: Write to them at once, Mildred, and confirm it, will you? That wasn't too serious, was it?
8: No, sir. There was one other little mix-up.
7: Oh.
8: It seems you had to supply St. Hernia's with some new equipment for the surgeons under Mr. Gardner.
7: Yes, well, we sent the... Surgeons? Mr. Gardner?
8: Yeah.
7: I thought they wanted equipment for the gardeners.
8: Oh, that explains it. The surgeons are a bit upset because they were expected to do their operations with scythes and spades.
0: Oh, dear. Are the doctors very angry?
8: Yeah, and some of the patients are a bit cut up and all.
7: Yeah, so let's just hope that Sir Gregory doesn't hear about this. Oh, silly of me to say that, really. Come in, Sir Gregory.
3: Hold the door, will you?
0: Sorry about your crutch, Sir Gregory, and it's awful to see you plastered.
3: Don't say anything, Lamb. Just let me say my piece and go.
9: Very well, sir.
3: St. Hernias are short of an operating theatre.
9: Indeed, sir. Yes.
3: One of their surgeons was about to remove an appendix when he was handed a pick and shovel. He was so furious he flung them through the window and then smashed the place up.
9: Oh, dear me. Well, it sounds as if there's been some incompetence somewhere.
3: They've a special operating session tomorrow night when top European doctors are to watch a British surgeon at work. Find a hospital that has a spare theatre and let them know at once.
0: Leave it to us, Sir Gregory. We've a list of facilities here.
3: Well, mind there are no slip-ups. Open the door for me.
9: Yes, Brown. Of course, sir. Certainly, sir. Splendid that you're out of hospital, sir.
0: We were coming to visit you, sir, and we bought you some bananas.
9: Oh, that reminds me, there's a skin on the floor somewhere. Watch how you go, sir, and you don't want to... Slip on it.
0: Oh, dear.
8: Poor Sir Gregory. Let me plump up your pillars for you.
0: Cheer up, sir. At least you haven't any more legs to break.
3: Did you have to get me into this ward?
9: Well, sir, we sensed that you weren't happy in that maternity ward.
3: I'm even less happy here. This is the geriatric ward.
8: Perhaps they think you've hurt your geriatrics.
9: Well, never mind, Sir Gregory. We have good news on the work front. Now, they wanted an operating theatre for tonight, didn't they?
0: Fortunately, one of the city hospitals is able to help. St. Vitus's. We've arranged for the operation to take place there.
3: Well, thank heavens you got something right. Ah, here's Dr. Keane. Hello, Doctor.
10: Good evening, Sir Gregory.
9: Hello, Doctor. You remember us?
10: I remember you two like I remember my first case of poisoning.
9: Oh, thank you.
10: I'm leaving now, Sir Gregory. I have to assist one of our surgeons. He's operating in front of some European doctors.
3: No, sir, I heard. My people found him a theatre.
10: Yes, and quite handy, too. It shouldn't take long to get up to Hampstead. But I'll have to dash. I'm late already.
3: Good chap, that. Always warms his hands before examining you. Just a minute. Did he say Hampstead?
8: Yeah, Hampstead. That's right.
3: You said you'd found an operating theatre in the city.
0: Yes, at St. Vitus's. But something's happening at Hampstead.
9: You sent that ballet company to the Hampstead Theatre.
8: That's not what you told me, Mr. Lamb. You said that was the theatre for the operating team.
9: Good grief. Mildred, too, you haven't mixed up the theatres. The Hampstead audience are expecting to watch a ballet.
0: I think I'll take a spot of leave once.
9: Stay where you are. There are doctors in the city waiting to watch an operation. And you've switched the performers.
11: Welcome to Lookout, our magazine of the arts and sciences. At the Hampstead Theatre tonight, the newly formed Ballet Liberty began a season of original ballets based on Greek legends. Our critic, Harold Hobhouse.
12: How can one start to describe what we saw at the Hampstead Theatre tonight? I've never seen anything like it. A card at the side of the stage gave us the ballet's title, the single word tonsillectomy. No doubt the name of some ancient Greek goddess. The dancers wore long robes and masks, almost like surgeons. Clearly, a return to the early days of classical drama. And it was enthralling to see the ritual chanting of ancient Greek phrases like scalpel, scalpel, and swab, swab. A truly enthralling experience. Small wonder that a packed house gave the performers a huge ovation as they moved on to their encore, a bold new piece called Appendectomy. An evening which I can only describe as enthralling.
11: Thank you, Harold Hobhouse. You'd better sit down now. And so to the first of our science items. A party from the European Medical Assembly were at St. Vitus's Hospital this evening to watch new operating techniques practiced by the eminent British surgeon, Mr. Lance Freely. Our science correspondent, James Simpleton, reports.
12: I think the European doctors were surprised by what they saw at St. Vitus's. I know I was. For a start, Mr. Freely's team have discarded the traditional operating theatre garb, and instead they wear tunics and tights. And they move around on tiptoe, no doubt to avoid waking the patient. Mr. Freely seems also to have rejected the knife in favour of some sort of faith healing. As the patient lay on a slab, six girls danced around him, occasionally placing garlands of flowers round his podium. And Eventually he rose and joined them. Indeed, he grabbed one of the nurses in the sort of embrace you can't normally get on the National Health. So it seems that surgery is out and dance therapy is in. Afterwards, I asked one of the team if we'd witnessed a big breakthrough, and he said we might have done, as his tights had split.
3: I don't believe it, Lennox Brown. I don't see how it can possibly have been a success.
7: Sir Gregory, please, don't try to get out of this. No. Now, it is a success. The European medical people were highly impressed. They saw a patient cured by dance therapy and free movement.
0: They want to pump money into our health service to enable us to develop dance therapy.
3: Dance therapy, rubbish.
0: It's true, sir. They believe it can be used to cure anything.
7: They're trying it out in selected hospitals.
2: Come along, Sir Gregory. Get out of that bed, man.
3: Can't get out of bed, sister. One leg's sprained and the other one's broken.
2: Nonsense. You only think they are. Now I'll help you up. Oh. We're going to practice the new dance therapy.
3: Let me go. I can't dance in this condition.
2: Of course you can, man. Now here we go. And a one, two, three, hop.
7: Oh, look out, Sir Gregory. The floor's highly polished. You might just... fall over.
0: Oh, dear. He has fallen over.
7: Oh, oh, glory.
0: He'd better run quick. He's still got one good arm.
7: Yes,
3: when I get up, I'll try to...

Taking a Turn for the Nurse, as the men from the ministry were Richard Murdoch and Derek Giler. Also featured were Norma Ronald, Ronald Badley and John Graham. The program was written by Edward Taylor and John Graham and produced by Edward Taylor.

0: hope you're not hungry, dear Henry, dear Henry. I've just burnt the roast and I've ruined the sponge.
1: Well, that's a nice thing, isn't it? After I've been working...
0: Henry, I've got me secret supply.
1: You don't mean...
0: Polo mints.
1: Yum, yum.
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12: Ladies and gentlemen, Bob's arrival here at Fort Wyoming climaxes a long day that started when he drove up to Metro-Goldwyn-Mayer Studios in Culver City this morning to pick up Ava Gardner. We parked and walked over to the main entrance.
13: Gee, MGM is really a big studio, isn't it, Hi? And look at that big billboard there with a picture of Ava Gardner. What was that?
12: The MGM lion.
13: Oh, good. For a minute, I thought it was me.
12: Bob, this is the reception office right here.
13: Wait a second, Hi. I'll talk to this girl at the switchboard.
14: MGM, 1 minute, Mr. Green, I'll connect you.
13: Oh, excuse me, miss.
14: Oh, you're Bob Hope. Ava Gardner's expecting you. Go right in.
13: Oh, thanks. Well, Hi, you may as well go right on to Port Wyoming. I'll take Ava in my car.
12: Okay, so long, Bob.
13: Gee, MGM sure has a lot of stars. There's Spencer Tracy and there's Deborah Carr. Well, here's a couple of visitors from my studio coming toward me, Ray Milland and Fred McMurray. They'll sure be glad to see me. Hi, Ray. Hi, Fred. How could they both tie their shoelaces while they're still walking? Well, I guess Ava's dressing room must be over this way. I wonder...
14: Right over here, Bob. I'm waiting for you.
13: Oh, hello, Ava.

0: again, Bob.
1: Gee, Ava, you're looking wonderful.
0: Well, thank you.
1: You're looking even prettier than you did the other night at the photographer's ball.
0: Oh, wasn't that fun, Bob? And weren't the costumes original? You know, I thought the simpler ones were better. Wasn't you an Alice and Cute as little Bo Peep?
1: Yeah, and how about Gary Cooper? He put two coat hangers in his hair and came as a TV aerial.
0: You know, there were a lot of Alice in Wonderland costumes. Oh, and that reminds me, Bob.
1: What?
0: Well, how did you know I was coming as a green frog?
1: Well, what makes you think I knew?
0: Well, you were the only one there that followed me around with a lily pad.
1: Well, I did that in self-defense.
0: Well, Bob, I think we better get started. It's quite a way to put one in.
1: Here's my car, Ava. Get in. Not a truck, it's a car.

0: somebody may be listening.
1: That is... Bob, please don't drive too fast while you're on the lot. There are a lot of people crossing the street. Oh, look, there's Red Skelton. Gee, I think he's a funny comedian. Bob, be careful! Bob, you came within an inch of hitting Red.
0: I know, that shows how the smog can spoil your aim.
1: I don't know why you hate all other comedians.
0: Well, it's mutual. After Red saw my TV show the other night, he greased my front porch with chicken fat. I found it for 10 minutes just picking up the morning paper.
1: Bob, you know, we got quite a drive ahead of us. Why don't we stop here at the studio restaurant and get a cup of coffee first?
0: Okay. You want a cup of coffee? They're fine, too, you know.
1: See the commissary cottage. Hey, let's sit over here.
0: Hey, look, Ava, there's Gene Kelly going over to that long table. Gee, and with a cream pitcher on his head.
1: Yeah, wasn't that wonderful?
0: Well, if you think that's great dancing, Ava, watch this little exhibition I'm going to put on.
1: Now, Bob, please, don't do anything that might be embarrassing. You know, you're not quite as young as Gene.
0: Well, that's got nothing to do with it. This is my chance to audition for all these big producers here. Wait till they see this. I'm sorry, stand still and I'll scrape off the mustard.

0: the corporal who raced to a waiting plane, and the Red Cross field director who got him there. The telegram for the corporal had arrived only 10 hours ago. Mother critically ill, it said. Trouble was the corporal was on maneuvers in the forest with no communications. Plane reservations, league papers, transportation funds had been simple compared to just finding the guy. Part of the search had been by jeep, part on foot, part in his belly, crawling through tangled brush and dodging live ammunition. The ride back still made the Red Cross field director shudder. 60 miles in less than an hour and a half. I don't know whether the corporal knows or not, but it was because of you that he got home in time. Because of your contributions that kept the Red Cross at his side. There are lots more, I'm sure, you'll want to help, too. Veterans, for instance, whose tour of duty is now a hospital bed. The Red Cross does for them what you would do if you were there. Won't you answer the call and give generously now?
1: And now, folks, we find Bob and Ava driving along the famous Pacific Coast Highway on their way to the naval base at Port Hueneme. To pass the time, they're playing the game of spotting license plates on the out-of-state cars.
2: Well, there's one from Alabama, Bob. That's the first Alabama plate we've seen.
3: Okay, that's a point for you, Ava. There's one from Tennessee, and look, there's one from Idaho.
2: Oh, gee, here comes a car with no license plate at all. And the whole front crushed in. And it's traveling on three wheels.
3: Well, we must be getting close to Port Hueneme. Here they use bulldozers, you know.
2: Bob, let's talk about the program at Port Hueneme. What part am I going to play?
3: Well, don't worry about that, Ava. It's the fact that you're there that's the important thing. They're always... Anyway, Ava, tonight we're going to do a classical play on the show, Guinevere and Galahad. You're Lady Guinevere, and I'm Sir Galahad, the famous knight of the round table who slays 1,000 dragons.
2: Well, it certainly sounds different. How do you know these boys at Port Hueneme will like a play about dragons?
3: Well, you should see some of the dates they take to the dance on Saturday night. Here, Ava, read the part of Lady Guinevere, will you?
2: All right. Ah, Galahad, how fortunate is the woman who gains thy favor. How perfect a specimen of manhood thou art. How noble thy brow. How graceful thy cheek. How broad thy shoulders. And how mighty thy arms.
3: Isn't it lucky I was around when they were casting this? I got a whip over my writers, boy. I'm sorry. Go on, Ava.
2: Okay. Ah, Galahad, tell me.
3: Hey, look at that guy waving his thumb right out in the middle of the road.
2: Well, pick him up, Bob. He looks tired.
3: Okay. Hey, you. Are you a hitchhiker?
4: How do you think I got these tire marks across my chest, boy?
3: Okay, get in.
4: Thank you, folks. It's 15 miles to Hueneme, and I got to get there as fast as possible. I'm deeply grateful to you.
2: Oh, don't mention it.
4: Now, don't mind me. Just go right ahead with whatever you were talking about.
2: Ah, Galahad, let me hear from your lips the tale of your brave exploits.
3: I fear that thou wilt think my story fanciful, but my way to your castle was beset by many dangers. With my faith...

0: the matter?
1: You got a worse hangover than I have, boy.
0: Get out of the car.
1: Oh, now, boy, I didn't mean any harm. If I offended you, I'll apologize. As the Italians put it, Ravacce signorale, con buon ravatto graziano bueno signor.
0: Oh, well, that's different. You can get back in the car. Gee, that was a beautiful Italian quotation and so poetic. Just exactly what does it mean?
1: Well, I'm not sure, boy. I read it on the back of a macaroni truck. You go a little faster. The thing I hate is a slowpoke driver.
0: Now, look, one more word out of you, and I'm going to punch you right in the eye.
1: Now, don't get your feathers ruffled. That's pretty big talk for a fella your age.
0: Listen, I've heard enough cracks about how old I am, too. Ava, here's my driver's license. Just read to him my right age.
2: All right. But you give me the wrong one, Bob. This isn't your California license.
0: It isn't?
2: No, this one says, Military Vehicles Only, signed General George Custer.
1: Oh, that's champion.
0: Get out.
1: Huh?
0: You heard me. Get out.
1: Okay, but I couldn't help laughing.
0: Get out, that's
1: it. It's the funniest thing that's happened to me since last week at a party when I pulled the rug out from a big fat fellow named Bing Crosby. Get in.
2: This man's in a hurry to get to Port Wynne. We could travel a little faster to oblige him, couldn't we?
1: Yeah, step on it, boy.
0: Well, I'm going faster. There, I'm up to 50, 60, 65.
1: Over there!
2: Bob, let me talk to him. Oh, officer.
1: What do you want?
2: Officer, I'm sure we weren't going very fast. And besides, your big blue eyes weren't made for watching cars. They were made for looking to other big, beautiful blue eyes. Weren't they?
1: Whoa.
0: You see, Ava, you're not getting anywhere with them.
1: Ava! Hey, you're Ava Gardner, aren't you?
2: That's right.
1: Boy, is this my lucky day. I can get a promotion for this. Captain Flanagan is celebrating his anniversary, and if I bring you over, there will be a sensation. Come on, let's go.
0: Just a second. Now I'm going to have my say. Ava Gardner happens to be on my nationwide broadcast tonight, and she has a very important part in the play. I've got some important friends in Wynemi myself, and if you try to keep her from appearing in that play, I'll show you which one of us packs the most weight around here. Sweet, sweet Lady Guinevere, how brightly the moonlight dances in thy raven hair. I, Galahad, lay my heart at your feet. Now that I can at last claim a kiss, will it fulfill my dreams? What will your kiss be like?
1: It won't be like Ava, boy.

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5: 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We're calling Mrs. Davina Wrench of Edgbaston. 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
6: Yes, I live here.
5: Well, tell me, can you spot the ball?
6: Well, it's rather difficult in this light, but I think it's near Charlie George. But I'm too well brought up to tell you where. I make everybody at work laugh a lot.
5: I'm sure you do, Davina, and I'm sure you make them laugh a lot as well.
6: Oh, stop it, Pete.
5: Gladly. Well, Davina, you didn't spot the ball, silly cow.
6: Pardon?
5: Tell us now. Tell us now who you would like to dedicate any messages to.
6: Oh, tell. Well, I'd like to say hello to Michael, the most wonderful husband in the world.
5: How long have you been married?
6: Oh, he's not my husband, but I'd rather not go into that. I'd like to send love to the twins, Eamon and Tracy. They're 18 and 21. That was quite a confinement.
5: Well, it's been great talking to you, Davina.
6: Elsie and Dora at the stocking shop.
5: Pardon?
6: The stocking shop.
5: Oh, well, all the best, Davina.
6: All the lads at the Randy Ballpoint.
5: What?
6: That's a disco. Ernie, Jeff, Vernon.
7: Your Majesties, hi, Your Royal Highnesses, Your Excellencies, Your Grace, my Lord Mayor, my Lords, our ladies and gentlemen, the building is on fire.
5: Hey, there's no fire. Why you say that?
7: I can't stand crowds.
8: And now over to Gardener's Question Time.
9: Well, here's the first question for one of our gardeners. Percy Chooker, what were you doing in the garden? What were you doing in the garden last night?
10: Well, I'm having a bit of trouble with one of my boarders.
9: What's that?
10: She's a bit ticklish.
9: Thank you, Percy. Now, here's a question for you, Bill. You went to look at the garden of Mr. Snood of Stroud. He was having trouble getting things to grow.
8: Yes, and he'll continue to do so until he does something about the surface of his garden.
9: Why?
8: It's concrete.
5: Stranger than truth. Did you know that the Runguli tribe in the Congo Basin had the most unique mating ritual ever witnessed?
9: The men would go into the jungle and stand on one leg for 36 hours. They would then return to their huts. The women would then enter the jungle and each would climb a tree. The tribe is now totally extinct.
5: Is it any wonder?
8: Took the wife to a very chic restaurant last night. Very trendy. French cuisine.
9: What was the food like?
8: No idea. Just went to get her a job as a dishwasher.
9: What happened to the job she had at that club?
8: Oh, they got another bouncer.
9: Oh.
5: Yeah, if I was married, I'd be too proud to let my wife go out to work. I'd make her take in washing.
9: In her spare time, my wife does itchings.
8: You mean etchings?
9: No, fellas come round and she scratches their backs.
5: Oh. I know a girl who's very good with her hands.
8: I don't think we want to.
5: No, seriously. This friend of mine had this persistent clicking in his neck, and she put one hand in the small of his back and the other on his elbow and slammed him on the couch 3 times.
9: What happened?
5: The clicking completely stopped. He couldn't walk for a year, but the clicking...
8: You're a moron.
5: Oh, good. That means I can marry more than one wife.
9: No, that's a Mormon.
8: No, that's that American lady who sings very loud.
5: No, that's Merman.
9: No. That's what you can't worship as well as God.
8: No, that's Mammon.
5: No, that was Al Jolson speaking.
9: No, that was Swanee.
5: Oh, I knew it sounded like moron.
9: Any listeners who did not understand that last exchange, you're not alone.
6: Mum and Dad up, John. Auntie Kate and her bad leg. All friends at the pregnant stag.
9: Meanwhile, on a lily pad, two frogs are talking.
4: Wait. You're late.
10: Wait. Got stuck in somebody's throat.
4: Wait. While we're here, let's have a game of leap person.
10: Wait. Can't. Got to fly.
4: Where?
10: On the end of me tongue. Wait.
8: Home hints for the handyman. Just for you, Edith Fawcett, my darling.
5: How to make a toilet flush.
9: Tell it a very rude joke.
8: And now a poem dedicated to Vasco da Gama.
9: Wasn't that Michael Parkinson's operation?
5: No. A poem dedicated to Vasco da Gama. An explorer named Vasco da Gama met a beautiful African charmer. She was dressed, with great taste, in some beads round her waist. He said, wait, I'll come back when I'm calmer.
9: I think it would have been funnier to do a poem about Michael Parkinson's operation. Hello? Oh, Michael Parkinson.
11: No, Vasco da Gama. I got my own show now. You want to watch on Saturday? I got Chris Columbus and Raquel Welsh.
9: Oh, is she an explorer?
11: Tell you Sunday.
12: And I put it to you that, given your support, I can present a completely different picture by the end of the year.
5: That was Mrs. Thatcher talking to a brassiere manufacturer. And now, for the rest of the news, over to a man with an irritating sniff.
8: Good evening. The Board of Trade announced export figures for last year.
5: Oh, I can't stand that. Over to a man with a cough.
9: At a political rally in Buenos Aires today.
5: Oh, dear. Hermes Niblick.
8: Good evening.
5: Oh, my God. Good night.
9: And now, ladies and gentlemen.
5: What's the matter?
9: The joke machine's broken down. What are we going to do now?
8: Try cranking the machine by hand.
9: Oh, that's done some good. Something's fallen out. Looks like a little oil slick. Oh, no, it's Dennis just back from the hairdresser's.
13: Hi, fans. Dennis is a girl's best trend king here. Like the hair? I'm into the 50s, you know.
8: And you look it.
13: Quiet, poor person, or I'll pinch your licorice all sorts.
8: He's working well tonight.
13: No, I've had the Tony Curtis cut.
9: Is that the same as Michael Parkinson's?
13: No, it isn't. See, I mean, I've got all the gear on, you know, like the drain pipes.
8: Very smart.
13: Only trouble is they clank a bit when I walk. Listen.
5: Dennis, could you keep that up for a while?
13: Why?
5: It's so much more musical than what you do at the piano.
13: That's what you say.
5: Yes?
13: It's what everybody else says as well. Still, it's a living. Here goes.
9: Dennis, why are you sucking the piano?
13: I brought my mouth organ music by mistake. Here we go.
14: She runs the little buffet inside the kitchen hall, and as I watch her slosh around,

0: Yes. Here, I've fixed the machine.
1: Oh, good.
0: Yeah, there was a meanwhile jammed in it. Here it is.
2: Meanwhile, in Alan Ball's dining room, just next to the gravy...
3: Alan, when I say pass the salt, will you stop kicking it across the table?
4: Sorry, love.
5: Hermes and Daphne, the Stargazers, Adolf Hilter, Dr. Warris, and thank you for the ointment, everyone at the Bilious Ferret, Mandy Rice Davies...
2: Yes, it's time for There Goes That Belch Again. And here's your chairman, Steve Rachel.
6: Good evening. Well, our panel tonight consists of Lady Bill Fraser.
7: Hello.
6: Playwright and holiday camp, Harold Pontin.
2: Good night.
6: And a man who followed me from Leicester Square, Gents.
8: Give us a kiss.
6: Well, now, panel, we're going to play you three songs, each of which the singers belch, but only one of them is genuine. Can you tell me which it is? Listen closely. Here's number one. Number two. Come. And lastly, number three.
9: It's been a hard day. I've been working like a...
6: Well, there you are, panel. Lady Bill, do you want to go first?
3: No, I went before we came in.
6: Oh, Harold?
2: Good night.
6: Give
8: us a...
6: And you win your prize, a night out on the town with a Salvation Army major. Well, that's all we've got time for, so until we meet again, it's...
10: For the memory.
3: Another load of rubbish, Dad. 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
11: Here's a flash from our motoring unit. A heavy pile-up of traffic between Wivenhoe and Nutley today has been explained by the fact that there's no road there. A police spokesman said, it's my mother's birthday today, and fell off his motorbike. And now, over to our political correspondent.
3: The Prime Minister visited Cardiff City Football Club today and cheered heartily for 90 minutes, waving a blue and white scarf. The director said later, it was rather embarrassing as the team were playing away at Newcastle. Hello, Cheeky's Postbag. We'd like to thank you all for the letters you send us every week. Even the man in Harlow wrote and said he couldn't send us a lettuce, but here was a parsnip.
2: Dear John Junkin, why don't you give up comedy and stick to straight acting? Yours, Tim Brooke Taylor and Barry Cryer.
6: Oh, yes. Dear Hello, Cheeky, please could you help me? Come to think of it, if I'm writing to you, I must be beyond help. P.S. Please find enclosed one pistol shot. P.P.S. Damn, I missed.
3: Oh, here's one. Dear Hello Cheeky sound effects lady, I love your... And I'm mad about your... And I think you've got the loveliest... In the business. Any chance of getting together for a... Failing that, I suppose a... Is out of the question. Yours...
12: Bear, Leroy Brown.
3: Lieutenant Colonel, retired.
6: Hello?
11: Hello. Captain Lovett Knightley, Army and Catering Corps deserted here. Just heard you mention Lieutenant Colonel...
12: Bear, Leroy Brown.
11: Wonders he was the fellow I served in Borneo with. Had a shrunken head.
6: A lot of people had those.
11: This was his own.
6: Oh.
11: Got a bit fruity, apparently, with the witch doctor's wife. Often wonder why it was head they shrunk.
6: Get off.
5: The Dennis King trio, poor things... Alistair MacLean, the Pope, Lieutenant Colonel...
12: Leroy Brown.
5: The lady who got ptomaine poisoning from my meatloaf, Felix Bonus.
2: Hello?
3: Hello, carry on.
2: Excuse me, who are you?
3: Lieutenant Colonel...
12: Leroy Brown.
3: Just come to look round. Yes, think we'll have the mess tent over there. The latrines where those musicians are seem suitable. Officers, mess here.
2: Excuse me, what are you doing?
3: I'm organising things for the manoeuvres.
2: Can't hold manoeuvres in here.
3: This is Salisbury Plain, isn't it?
2: No.
3: Oh, damn, I've been driving down the crease in the map again. What is this place, then?
2: This is a BBC radio
3: studio. Oh, my God. Stop the tanks!
6: We seem to have squashed your pianist.
2: No, it's all right. He was always that size.
1: That does it. All these cheap jibes about my height. I'm getting a complex. I'm going to see a psychiatrist.
4: Come in.
1: Doctor, I'm Dennis King. I want you to help me.
2: Certainly. Lie down on this ironing board.
1: Why?
2: Your trousers need pressing.
4: So, if you begin, what is the problem?
1: I work for the BBC.
2: Don't think I can cure that.
1: No, I'm a musician.
2: Tell me, in your band, do you have any big blonde ladies in side boots ripping people? No. Just asking. Go on.
1: Well, I've got no talent. I can't act. I can't sing. I can't dance.
2: Why don't you give up show business?
1: I can't. I'm a star.
2: You're an idiot.
1: No.
2: Are you sure? You look like an idiot.
1: Really, Doctor?
2: Honest, believe me. I should know what an idiot looks like. All I get in here all day is idiots. Every day I sit here. Who comes to visit me? Nice people? No. Idiots, madmen, lunatics. Driving me mad, I tell you. All I want to do is go home, put on my frock, watch television. Just sit here, talk to these idiots. Next.
1: Doctor, I'm in television.
2: I think I've seen you. Don't tell me. Zebedee from Tomorrow's Vero.
1: No.
2: But I'm close, eh? I'm close.
1: Yes, you are, rather. Could you move away a bit? It's that curry toothpaste.
2: Oh. What is your problem?
1: I think I'm a table lamp.
2: What's wrong with that?
1: Women keep turning me on.
2: Oh. You must keep saying to yourself, I am not a table lamp, I am not a table lamp.
1: I am not a table lamp, I am not a table lamp.
2: No, you're an idiot. Next!
7: Doctor, I keep thinking I'm a baker.
2: What's wrong with that?
7: Hilda Baker.
2: You're an idiot. Next. Gott in Himmel, the rush hour has started. Pass right down the couch, please. How many of you are there out there?
8: Hello.
2: That does it.
7: Why has he thrown himself into that copy of the Mona Lisa?
2: Because it was there. What are you smiling at, Mona, you idiot? Think the bird is in, there's nothing to smile about. You're an idiot, you hear? An idiot.
3: And now a 3.5-second theatre presentation.
6: Jumbo's broken his cage again.
3: That was the Glass Menagerie. Stranger than truth. Helliwell Bellybutton of Bury St. Edmunds sleeps every night on a bed with 76 nails in it. He is in perfect physical condition, apart from 76 little holes in his back.
6: I studied yogurt, you know.
2: Don't you mean...
6: No. Used to stand on my head in a bowl of sour milk and stuff raspberries up my nose.
2: I saw one of those mystics once, held his breath for an hour and a half.
1: How did he do that?
2: I don't know. He died before he could tell us.
6: Ladies and gentlemen, Dennis King has written a musical based on the life of Ethelred the Unready, entitled I'll Be With You in a Minute. This next song is sung by the heroine as she goes up on a forklift truck and hits her head on a lamp. Thank you.

0: Had we but world enough and time, this coyness, lady, were no crime. But as I'm a bit pushed, get him off!
1: And the judges are holding up their cards again, and it's 8, 7.5, 7, and hello, sailor. Get that man out of here!
2: And now, here is a man from Putney who charms warts.
1: Hello, little wart. What's a pretty little wart like you doing in a place like this? Who's taking you home tonight, little wart?
2: Oh, get off.
1: Save the last wart for me.
0: Hello Cheeky is proud to announce an exclusive. Prior to its publication by Porno Press, Frinton, we present extracts from the memoirs of the World War I hero and chicken molester, Lieutenant Colonel...
3: Leroy Brown.
0: Retired.
1: Read to us by the author himself in a posh voice, we present All Quiet on the Y-Fronts.
4: In 1914, as the war clouds were gathering over Europe, the war minister phoned me.
5: Hello. The war clouds are gathering over Europe, you know.
4: I immediately packed my belongings in my old kit bag and smiled. I hadn't got a lucifer to lighten my fag, so I smiled, boys. That's the style. I always say, what's the use of worrying? It never is worthwhile, so... keep right on till the end of the... Stop doing that, Daddy. I'm going.
6: Aldershot Barracks on a cold, grey morning, December 1914.
7: Right, Sonny Jim, you want to survive in this man's army, you've got to be hard, ruthless and have a killer instinct.
8: Well, I'll try, Bubbles.
7: Oh, God. Still, I suppose you're coming out here for regimental dances. Now, secret is... grasp the weapon firmly, grit your teeth, give a savage cry, plunge, withdraw, like this. Ee-haw! Ee-haw! There, now you try.
9: Ee-haw! Ee-haw!
7: Yeah, you see? It's easy to cope with army food once you've got the hang of it.
4: Things were pretty tough at Aldershot, or so they tell me. I wasn't there. All too soon, our brave boys in brown...
8: It's not my colour.
4: Shut up. Darling. Our brave boys in brown were saying their farewells and marching up the gangplank at Southampton.
10: I'm not going up that gangplank, Sarge. Don't make me...
7: Get up that gangplank or I'll have your guts for garters.
10: No, Sarge, no.
7: Get up that gangplank or I'll shoot you where you stand.
10: All right.
7: See what the lad means. No boat.
4: I myself said goodbye to my darling wife and family. Give a stiff upper lip, Madge.
11: All right, Nico.
4: Goodbye, Edith. Goodbye, Jeremy. Goodbye, Cynthia and Sydney. Darling, I've been meaning to ask you, why are the twins black?
11: I think it's something they put in the water.
4: Oh. Well, I'm off now. Drive me to the station, Carruthers.
12: Okay, boss.
4: April 1915, the Gallipoli Peninsula.
10: How are you holding up, Sergeant Major?
7: Not too good, sir. Jerry's chucking everything he's got at us. I've already been hit by a pair of boots and a rupture appliance. It's that machine gun nest there, so they got us pinned down.
10: Well, I'll take this hand grenade and pistol and try and wipe them out. Toodlepip.
7: He's either a fool or the bravest man I ever met.
10: I say, you boss swine, I'm going to come over.
7: He was a fool.
4: It was hell, so they told me. I wasn't there at the time. However, during those dark days, I was comforted by letters from Madge.
11: Dear Leroy, the upper lip's gone a bit soft. I think it's something they're putting in the water. I'm trying to pick up the threads of a normal life without you. I decided to take up golf once more. I got Carruthers to drive me out to the course, and you'll be happy to hear I'm in the club again.
4: July 1916, the Somme.
10: How are things, Sergeant?
7: Not too good, sir. Living quarters are pretty cramped.
10: Really?
7: Yeah. Last week, Higgins got trench mouth and we had to billet four lads in it. But you're an inspiration to us all, sir. Standing there so tall and proud, sir, in all this mud, sir. I don't know how you can do it, sir.
10: Bit of a cheat, actually, Sergeant. I'm standing on my batman. However, I've got some good news for you. Gather round, men. Scroggins, don't do that. I know you haven't seen your wife for 2 years, but that's no excuse. Dancing with the cook. It's bad for morale. Anyway, bit of encouragement for you. After long discussions with the War Office, I've managed to get you a tank.
7: A tank, sir?
10: Yes. Listen.

0: face of war was changing. So they tell me. I wasn't there at the time. Then came that unforgettable Christmas day that has gone down in history.
1: Yes, Sarge. I couldn't believe my eyes.
2: Don't bother me now, lad. Scroggins' wife is divorcing him and she's citing the cook.
1: No, Sarge. Nobby Thunderblast suddenly said it was the season of goodwill and peace and started to walk towards the German trenches.
2: What happened?
1: Believe it or not, the Germans came out of their trenches and started playing football with him.
2: That's wonderful.
1: Not really. They're using him as the ball.
2: Wait a minute. That'll be HQ. Hello?
3: Sonny and Cher, Mrs. Penwiper, all at ICI, two of the Mills brothers, Private Scroggins and the cook, and I hope they'll be very happy.
2: Well, I'll tell you something, lad.
1: Sarge, Sarge!
2: It's no good, lad. I'm done for. That one had my name on it.
1: How do you mean, Sarge?
2: I forgot to tell you. My name's Sergeant Bullet.
0: Yes, there's no denying the war in France was pure hell. So they tell me. I wasn't there at the time.
4: Just a minute. Where were you all through the war?
0: I was at the Tockage in Aylesbury wearing a frock. Terrible coward, you know. Would you like to hear a big spender? The minute you walk into the joint...
5: Bye-bye, Cheeky. Sing Kong. Sayonara, Cheeky.
6: That was Hello, Cheeky.
5: With Tim Brooke, Tyler, Barry Cryer and John Junkin.
6: Music by
5: the Dennis King Trio.
6: The script written by
5: John Junkin and Barry Cryer.
6: And the programme produced
5: by Bob Oliver Rogers.
6: And you, it's Barry's round.
3: Oh, and finally, that nice young man who's going to come on in a minute and say, hello, Cheeky, we'll be back next week.
7: Hold it. 15 seconds from now, you'll see the picture he just took. 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With the Polaroid Land camera, you get bright, sharp pictures in 15 seconds. 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

0: This week, robbery with violence.
1: Oh, gold. I do hate spring cleaning. It's a waste of time. He'll only be in here straight out of the yard with his boots on. I wonder if he'll notice if I have some of his brandy. I could fill it up with water. No, I've done that already. No, I better leave it. Don't like sharing anything, he don't. Greedy little devil. That display cabinet's mine. He's nicked it to put his porcelain in. Nice little bit of furniture, that. Too good for this room. Now, what's this notice? Do not touch. These are mine. Leave them alone. There. I don't know where he gets the idea that all this stuff is his. It was all bought off the round. Half it should be mine. He always keeps the good stuff for himself. Worth a nice few quid, that porcelain. A good mind to take it up to Christie's and flog it. He'd go potty. Still, he's got a point, I suppose. Good class stuff's better than money these days. Oh, well. Better get on with it. Oh, my gold. I'll smash his porcelain. Oh, no. He'll go berserk. Oh, it wasn't my fault. It was the vacuum cleaner. It was an accident. The cord caught round the legs. It could happen to anybody. He'll understand. He won't blame me. Who am I kidding? He'll murder me. Oh, Lord, why did it have to happen to me? Please, Lord, put them all together again. Please. I'll start going to church again. I'll stop swearing. Put them all together again, Lord. Please. Thank you very much. You're a great help. There wasn't much to ask. Oh, God. He'll be home soon. I'm not staying here. I'll leave home. I'll run away. I'll go to my sister's in Stoke. She'll hide me up in the loft. He'll never find me. Of course he'll find me. He'll hunt me down. He won't give up. I know him. Vicious he is. Just like his mother. God rest her soul. Oh, if only we had a dog, I could blame it onto him. I've always wanted a dog. He'd never let me have one, a rotten little swine. Serves him right if we get burgled one night. Burgled? Here. Yeah. That's it. That's what happened. We've been burgled. Turn the place over. Now, the dustpan and brush. Where can I put the bits? Down the lavatory. Great pudding. Now, out in the yard. Anywhere. Get rid of him later. Now, where was I while all this was happening? I was out in the cars. I heard a noise. I came rushing in, and there they was. Why didn't you try to stop him? I did. I fought like a madman trying to defend your property. Then why are you not hurt? Because you're a liar, ain't you? You broke my porcelain, hid the pieces and pretended we'd been burgled. No, I didn't. I'm hurt. I am hurt. Where? Show me.
2: Jack!
1: Oh, well. Shall I hit myself with the poker or shall I wait and let him do it? Oh, well. Here we go.
2: Ooh! Dad? What's happened? Dad, are you all right, Dad? Dad, speak to me. Are you drunk again? Oh, my God. It's blood. Dad, what happened to your head? Oh, wake up, Dad. Wake up, it's me. Speak to me, Dad. You'll be all right, Dad. Wake up, Dad.
3: Don't hit me again. Please, don't hit me again.
2: Dad, it's me, Harold.
3: No, don't take that. No, take all my stuff. Please don't take that. It's me son.
2: Dad, what is it? What happened?
3: Harold?
2: Yes, Dad. You're all right now. It's me.
3: I tried to fight them all, Harold, but there was too many of them.
2: Oh, who did it?
3: Burglars. We've been burgled. Six of them. I didn't stand a chance.
2: Burgled? My collection. My porcelain. Me master, me Capodel Monte, me Patterson enamels, me Crown Diamond, me Faberge snuff box.
1: That wasn't Faberge.
2: Eh?
3: I think they fractured me skull. I can't see properly. Harold, where are you?
2: No. Lay back, Dad. Don't move.
3: I'm sorry, Harold. I tried to stop them.
2: Oh, it's not your fault, Dad. Don't worry. Can you sit up?
3: I'll try.
2: Yeah. Mm-hmm. Now, tell me exactly what happened. I'll take your time.
3: Well, I was out in the kitchen thinking, what special little treat can I give him for his dinner tonight? I was going through me woman's own cookbook. I'd just decided on a patty on croûte. All of a sudden,
2: yeah?
3: I heard a noise in here. I picked up my rolling pin and crept along the passage, opened the door, and there they were. Six of the biggest blokes you've ever seen in your life, cleaning out your porcelain cabinet.
2: What'd they look like?
3: They was all wearing women's stockings.
2: What, no trousers?
1: Over their faces.
2: Six of them?
3: Yeah. Six big skinheads.
2: If they had stockings on, how could you tell they were skinheads?
1: There was no hair poking through.
2: Well, it wouldn't poke through anyway, would it? I mean, it'd be all well done.
1: Are you calling me a liar?
2: No, of course not.
1: I risked my life trying to save your property, and that's all the thanks I get.
2: Oh, sorry, Dad.
1: Wish I'd stayed in the kitchen now and locked the door.
2: No, don't lose your temper. I'm sorry. Go on.
3: Well, I said, take what you like, but don't touch that stuff in there. And they said, what, this stuff in here? And I said, yes, that stuff in there. Leave it alone. It's very valuable.
2: Well, that was a bloody silly thing, Simon. I mean, we're not going to rob an house and take all of the rubbish. I'm sorry. Carry on.
3: Oh, they didn't take any notice. So I charged at them with me rolling pin. The biggest one said, croak the old man. And then they all jumped on me. Three of them held me down and the other three kept hitting me. Wallop. Oh, crash, bang. Oh. I fought as hard as I could, but it was no good. They hit me over the head and I passed out. I don't remember anything else until I woke up just now. I'm sorry, Harold. I couldn't stop them.
2: You was very brave to even try. Yeah, that's funny.
3: What are you looking for?
2: Your rolling pin.
3: Eh?
2: You said you attacked them with your rolling pin. I can't see it.
3: Oh, no. Don't tell me they've pinched that as well.
2: What would they want a nick a rolling pin for?
3: Well, I don't know. Perhaps his mum wanted one. How should I know?
2: He wouldn't think they'd bother to take a rolling pin.
1: Are you calling me a liar?
2: No, of course not. No, I'm very proud of you, Dad. That was a fantastic thing you've done. I blame myself, of course. I mean, I should never go out and leave you alone with all this valuable stuff in the house. I mean, it's asking for trouble. If I catch up with them, I'll murder them. Fancy doing a thing like that to an old man like you. Six of them. I don't know what this country's coming to. I'll find out who did it, Dad. I'm telling you. I'll find out who... Hello?
1: What?
2: Stand back. Don't touch it.
1: What is it?
2: It's a poker. It's got blood on it. That's the thing what they hit you with. That'll be your blood on that.
1: Show us.
2: Don't touch it.
1: Why not?
2: Because that will be covered with the fingerprints of the bloke who hit you. Well, he's as good as in jail already. Well, you leave it exactly me where it is. Don't touch anything.
3: Where are you going?
2: I can't call police.
3: No, police? No, we don't want the police. We don't want them in here.
2: Of course we do. You've been assaulted. You could have been killed.
3: I'm all right now. Now, let's forget it. I'll go and make that patty on crude.
2: Oh, Dad, I'm going to call the police. I'm not going to take this lying down. Nobody's going to wallop you and get away with it.
3: No, I don't mind. There were only young kids skylarking about. They didn't mean any harm. They're deprived, Harold. What chance have they got round here? Nowhere to play.
2: Oh, dear. You're always making excuses for people, aren't you? You're too soft-hearted. That's your trouble. Well, I'm not. I want justice. I want my stuff back. 150 quid that lot was worth. And I'm not going to rest until the one's responsible is behind bars. No, you lie back and rest. And don't touch that poker. Fingerprints. This could be the break we have been looking for. How is he, Doctor?
4: It's nothing serious. How does that feel?
3: All right, I think.
4: Good. You're a very lucky man.
2: Aren't you going to x-ray his nut? I mean, he might have fractured his skull.
4: Not necessarily, old man. It's just a superficial skin abrasion. He'll be perfectly all right in the morning. If you get any headaches, take these after meals.
3: Nah, I'll be all right. I've had worse than this in me time. I was hit on the head by a German hand grenade in 1917. Didn't go off, though. I picked it up, flew it back, and wiped out 3 machine gun nests and a field kitchen. What a mess. Sausages flying all over the place. You know, there was sauerkraut hanging on our barbed wire 300 yards away. And 4 days later, 600 of them surrendered, half starved. I was mentioned in dispatches.
4: On second thoughts, I think perhaps he did ought to have an x-ray.
2: Oh, don't take any notice. He's always like that.
4: Nevertheless, it's better to be on the safe side. Bring him down to the hospital tomorrow afternoon. I may decide to keep him in for observation.
2: I'll bring him down first thing in the morning. Hey, you can have him tonight if you like.
4: Tomorrow will be fine. Good afternoon. I'll see myself out. He's all yours, Inspector.
5: Thank you, Doctor. Well, now, sir, do you feel up to answering a few questions?
3: Not too many. I still feel a bit shaky. Shock, you know.
5: Yes, of course. It won't take very long.
2: You're sure you're all right, Dad?
3: Yeah, I'm all right, son.
2: Right. Carry on, Inspector.
5: Thank you, sir. Now, your name is Albert Steptoe.
2: Yes, that's right.
5: Your name is Albert Steptoe.
2: No, his name is Albert Steptoe. My name is Harold Steptoe.
5: I see. Now, you were here at home at 4:30 this afternoon.
2: Yes, that's right.
5: Oh, you were here as well.
2: No, I wasn't. I was out on the round. Well, I didn't come home till 5:00.
5: Look, I think we get on a lot faster if you let your father answer the questions.
2: Oh, I'm sorry. I was just trying to conserve his energy. It's been a very nasty shock to him.
5: I do appreciate that, and I'll be as brief as possible.
2: Well, I hope so. I mean, the longer you sit around here, the further away they're getting. I mean, that stuff was very valuable. I think Sotheby's and Christie's ought to be alerted for a start and London Airport.
5: That is routine, sir. I'll do all that when I've got a list from you.
2: Well, there was one Capo del Monte, head of a child in a peasant bonnet, decorated...
5: In a moment, sir. I'll get to you later. Now, Mr. Steptoe, at 4:30, you were alone in the house. Tell me, well, in your own words, exactly what happened.
2: Go on, Dad.
3: Well, I was out in the carsy.
2: Kitchen, Dad.
5: Please, sir, don't interrupt.
2: They told me it was in the kitchen.
5: Did you, sir?
3: Did I what?
5: Did you tell your son you were in the kitchen?
3: Did I?
2: Yes, you did I. He told me he was in the kitchen.
5: Can we establish, sir, were you in the kitchen or the car's... the toilet?
3: I remember now. I was in the carsy, but I'd gone into the kitchen to wash my hands before I rolled the pastry.
2: He was going to make me a pâté en croûte.
5: Very tasty. Now, you were in the kitchen rolling the pastry and you heard a noise.
3: Yeah.
5: What sort of a noise was it?
3: Well, it was a... Pardon?
5: What sort of a noise? Was it the curtains being pulled down? Was it furniture being knocked over? Was it people walking about noisily?
3: Yes.
5: What?
1: All of it. A sort of mixture. I remember thinking to myself, that's funny. There's some people in there walking about knocking the furniture over.
5: And so you went to investigate?
2: Yes, he did. That is the sort of man he is. And now fought for his own safety. He might be little, but by God, he's got courage.
5: Very commendable. And so you came out of the kitchen over there and came in here into the, lounge?
2: Yes, lounge.
5: Lounge. So you opened the door and you saw six men with stockings over their faces ransacking the room.
1: Yeah.
5: Can you describe them to me? Were they big men or little men?
1: Oh, big. Very, huge!
5: Huge. Must have been very frightened.
1: Frightened? Me? Nah, I've been in hand-to-hand combat with the best fighting men the German army had to offer. I'm not going to be frightened by a bunch of skinheads.
2: Boy, a little terrier he is. I'm proud of him, Inspector. Really, I am.
5: With good reason, sir. A remarkable old man. Now, I understand, sir, that you leapt on them.
1: Yeah.
5: All of them?
1: No, I couldn't leap on all of them because they were spread out. I leaped on three of them. And then the other three leaped on me, and there we were, rolling about the floor.
5: Yes, now then, while the struggle was in progress, did you hear anything said?
1: Yeah, one of them said, oh, he's kicked me in the ghoulies. And another one said...
5: No. No, sir, I mean, were there any names mentioned like, Get Him Tom?
1: Yeah, that's it, exactly that. Get Him Tom, he said.
5: Ah, good. Now we're getting somewhere. Tom, any other names mentioned?
1: Yeah, and then one of them said, leave it to me, Dick, and another one said, wallop him with a poker, Harry.
5: Now this is interesting. So far we've got a Tom, a Dick and a Harry.
1: That's it. That's three of them. I don't know the others.
5: Never mind, that's very good. Was there anything unusual you noticed about any of them? Any distinguishing features?
1: Yeah, one of them was a Pakistani.
5: How could you tell?
1: He had a turban over his stocking.
5: Really? Five skinheads and a Pakistani. That is encouraging. They're getting together now. I mean, it's a shocking thing they've done, but at least it shows the races can work in harmony. That is to say...
2: Look, you better find them before me, Inspector, or I'll murder them. I'll give you a fair warning.
5: Now, sir, we mustn't take the law into our own hands. We'll find them. We've got a pretty good idea what we're looking for.
2: Have you, found any Debs yet?
5: Pardon?
2: Debs.
5: Oh, fingerprints. Yeah. Johnson, what about the poker?
6: Oh, as clean as a whistle, sir. Must have been wiped clean.
1: Oh, what a shame.
6: There's some good ones on the cabinet, covered in them.
2: Ah, we've got them.
5: Good. Well, we'll just take your fingerprints, sir.
1: Mine? What do you want mine for? I haven't done nothing.
2: Oh, dear, look, they have got to take yours, Dad, so that when it comes across yours, they know that they're yours and... not there.
1: I'm not having any fingerprints taken. I'm not a criminal.
5: We won't keep them, sir. When we've eliminated them, we destroy them.
6: I'll just press your fingers under the pad. Now press them on the card. That's it. Thank you, sir.
5: Now you, sir.
2: Me?
5: If you please.
2: But I wasn't here. I was out.
5: How long have you lived here, sir?
2: All my life. I was born here.
5: I see. So I must assume that you've lived here all of your life with your hands in your pockets.
1: True. He leaves it all to me. He never lifts a finger, he don't.
2: You'll be lifted by five of them in a minute, Matt. Listen, on the card, Matt. I don't expect to come home and do all the housework as well.
1: I'm an old man. I'm entitled to a bit of help. I can't be expected to run this place on my own.
2: I'm sorry, Plato. I'll advertise in the Times for a butler and a couple of footmen.
5: Please, Simon.

0: May I please have your fingerprints?
1: I'm so sorry. Please forgive us. We don't normally conduct ourselves in this unseemly manner.
2: Liar! You're always getting on to me.
3: Because you are very irritating,
2: well,
3: Thomas. And you're always
0: will getting... Will you please stop this?
1: Yes, he is very annoying, isn't he? I expect you can understand now why they hit him with the poker. They probably never thought of violence until they saw him. I have decided to cooperate in the matter of the fingerprints.
0: Thank you, sir.
1: Under strict understanding that they will be destroyed in front of my very eyes as soon as the investigation is over.
0: They will be, sir. Johnson.
4: Same procedure as the other gentleman, sir.
1: I do this under protest.
4: Just press your fingers on the pad.
1: There's too much documentation of the ordinary citizen in this country.
0: Yes, sir.
4: Just press your fingers onto the ink pad.
1: The files of bureaucracy is bulging with private information that threatens the freedom of the individual.
0: Yes, sir.
4: On the ink pad, please.
1: This is still a free country.
0: I quite agree, sir.
4: And the thumb, please, sir.
1: You do understand my reluctance to participate in this sort of thing?
0: Completely, sir.
1: No hard feelings?
0: None at all.
1: Good man.
0: Would you mind taking your inky fingers off my shoulder, sir?
1: I'm terribly sorry.
0: Will you require my coat to be destroyed or just dry cleaned in front of your very eyes?
1: I beg your pardon.
0: Hurry up, Johnson. Let's get out of here.
4: Well, the only prints on the cabinet belong to the old gentleman, sir.
0: No aliens?
4: None at all, sir. Just the old gentleman.
0: Yes, just as I thought.
2: What do you mean by that?
0: Obviously, they were all wearing gloves.
2: Oh.
0: Come along, Johnson. There's nothing more we can do here. Good afternoon, sir. Send me a list of the missing items. There's just a chance we may catch them passing it over the counter of some junk shop.
2: Junk shop?
0: Antique shop, I do beg your pardon. Thank you for your cooperation. As soon as we hear anything, I'll let you know. You're a very brave man. This won't go unrecognized. Well done.

0: Harold.
1: Hello, Arthur. What are you doing here?
0: I wonder if you've seen your old man's photo in the paper.
1: Nah. Here, show us.
0: There you are.
1: Have a go, hero. Old age pensioner takes on 6 thugs. Early arrest is expected.
0: Yeah. Plucky little devil, ain't he? You ought to get a medal.
1: He's getting one.
0: Yeah.
1: It's a police medal for bribery.
0: Oh.
1: I think he applied for it. I'll be seeing you off. I mean, I've got to get this yard cleaned up.
0: Right. Oh, well, you can keep the paper.
1: I'll tar.
2: And I must say, in all my experience, I have never come across a braver action than that carried out by the next recipient of the Police Medal for Bravery. Albert Ladysmith Steptoe.
3: Very well done, I have. Very well done.
1: Oh, well, that's a bit tidier. Yeah, we must get some of his stuff turning over, really. I mean, look at that. I mean, that's not a bad gas stove, that. That's worth a few bob, that is. I'll take it out of Sparrow Hawks in the morning. Probably just needs a clean of the inside out. What deal? It's my porcelain. In pieces. Well, how did it get in there? I know how it got in there. The rotten, lying, little, twisted, twine tongue.
4: He said what I did was the bravest thing he'd come across in years. I said there was nothing to it. I'd do it again if I had to. Harold, where are you? Come and have a look at me medal. Harold?
1: Harold.
4: Harold, what's happened? Are you all right, Harold? Speak to me. Harold, what is it, Harold? What's happened?
1: Dad?
4: It's me, Harold. You're all right now. It's me.
1: I tried to fight them off, Dad, but there was too many of them. I couldn't stop them. They got away with it.
4: Got away with what?
1: All the money in your bagpipes.
4: My bagpipes? I've been wrong.

0: 150 quid! Who did it?
1: There were six of them, with stockings over their faces. There was five skinheads and a Pakistani.
2: I think it must have been the same gang that pinched all of my stuff.
0: No, it wasn't, because they don't...
3: They don't what, Dad?
0: Nothing. I'm going to call the police.
3: Yes, you do that. And while you're about it, you might tell the inspector I have found my stuff. It was in the old gas stove. Perhaps they was trying to reglaze it and the heat cracked it all. Yeah, I expect that's what happened. I'm sure the inspector will be interested, because it's covered in fingerprints. Oh, I say, I do like your medal. Oh, come here, come here. For outstanding bravery. Oh, that is very nice. Well, I've got another one for you. From me. Here we are. For the most outstanding liar in Shepherd's Bush, 1971. Mon brav.
0: Give us me money back. You were insured.
3: Oh, well, that is the ironic thing about it, Father. I was insured for breakages, but not against theft. And the police thinks they were stolen. So what do you want to do? Confess? Or shall I keep the money?
0: Oh, Uncle.
3: Yeah, I'll sort you out later.
4: Oh, is Mr. Albert Steptoe in?
3: Yes.
4: Well, I'd like to ask him a few questions.
3: Oh, it'll be a pleasure. Come in. Oi, shag nasty. They want to ask you some more questions.
4: Aye? Mr. Steptoe, I'm from the Daily Express.
3: What's Daily Express? What do you want with him?
4: Oh, we are doing a series called British Bravery, the Envy of the World. And we'd like to feature your life story.
0: How much?
4: £150.
3: Oh, no.
0: 250.
4: 200.
0: Done. In 1914, I lied about my height and joined the Grenadier Guards, and I was sent to Flanders. I'm not going too fast for you, Martin.
4: Oh, no, no.
0: Sir John French said to me, he said, Albert, he said, we've got to stop him on the man.
3: So oh, I said, blimey.

You've been listening to Wilfrid Bramble and Harry H. Corbett as Steptoe and Son, with Dudley Foster as the inspector. Other parts were played by Gerard Green, Edward Kelsey, and Trevor Martin. 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

0: This is Radio 1950. The greatest stars of our time on one big program. And the most fabulous part about this, darlings, is that every Sunday we will present other stars of the same magnitude. Pardon me if I sound like a name dropper, but just listen to three or four of the names we've lined up for next week's show. Groucho Marx, Fanny Bryce, Jane Powell, and Ezio Pinza. Well, now, don't just sit there with your mouths open, darlings. I know what you're thinking. You think such a radio show every week is impossible. And I'm sure that after you hear our first broadcast, you're going to say that show was impossible. Oh, no, that doesn't sound quite right, does it? But NBC says nothing is impossible. All it takes is courage, vision, and a king-sized bundle of dough. Each week there will be comedy, drama, music, all performed by the biggest stars we can find. Of course, darlings, now and then a clinker may sneak in, but we are going to try...
1: Just a minute. I heard that last remark and I resemble it.
0: Jimmy, you ready? Jimmy, darling, this is really...
1: Don't darling me. I heard you call me a clinker.
0: Now, Jimmy, I did no such thing.
1: I heard what you said, clinker. S-T-I-N.
0: No, Jimmy, no. You know I've never accused you of being a clinker. I'm deliriously happy you dropped everything out in Hollywood just to appear on our show.
1: Oh, I didn't come here just for this. I'm here on a secret mission to the United Nations.
0: Really?
1: I've been listening to them UN meetings, and I found out something.
0: What's that, darling?
1: You know what I think?
0: No.
1: I think Malik and Vyshinsky are communists.
0: Jim, USSR?
1: Of course I'm sure. That's why I'm here.
0: Well, I'm glad you're with us, because when we first decided to do this show, I said it wouldn't be a big show without Jimmy Durante.
1: You did? Now, that's the kind of a line I can sink my teeth into. Let me read that again. You did?
0: I certainly did. I insisted you be on the show.
1: Oh, you had to insist, huh?
0: No. I even wrote them a letter recommending you. I said, gentlemen, I have known Jimmy Durante for a great many years, and I have always found him to be 5'8" tall.
1: 5'9". I now wear my hair in an upsweep. Since last I saw you, I grew some.
0: Oh, I don't think you are, darling. No, I wouldn't settle for anybody but you, because I've always been your greatest admirer.
1: Well, that makes it anonymous. Because... because for years I've admired you from afar.
0: With that nose, darling, how else?
1: Chaloo, that's a fine how you do. Goodbye.
0: Oh, no, Jimmy, come back. After all I went through to get you on this program.
1: You mean it was because of my beauty and charm?
0: No, darling.
1: My wind smile?
0: No, darling.
1: My swooning voice?
0: No, darling.
1: Please, I'm running out of reasons.
0: Jimmy, I have a date off the show tonight. Would you care to join us? I'll get a girl for you.
1: Oh, no, not me. I don't go out on blind dates. The other day, a friend of mine gave me the number of a girl he wanted me to know. Blind dates are for me, and when she answered the phone, I gave her my sweetest hello. Snuggling up close to the phone, I says, Durante speaking. How about going out with me tonight? She says, before I go out with you, what do you look like? What a dilemma. Should I tell her the truth and be turned down? Or should I lie and worry about it later? There.

You know, the other night, I made a blind date the same way over the phone. I said, hello. She says, hello, come right over. When I got there, she took one look at my nose and said, you sure must have hurried, you forgot to hang up the phone. Yes, it's

I'm just an in-between rascal, that's all. I know I'm not good-looking, but what's my opinion against thousands of others?

You know, folks, I got a problem in really describing myself, and it's getting pretty serious. Let's analyze the facts. I can safely say I'm as pretty as Van Johnson. I can safely say I'm as pretty as Tyrone Power. I can safely say I'm as pretty as Cary Grant. As long as this show isn't on television, I can safely say anything. I once I had a blind date with a beautiful gal, and after that, I met her every night for 3 weeks straight. I was crazy about her, because every time I kissed her, she used to keep her eyes closed. One night she opened her eyes, and what happened? I never saw her again.

0: Jimmy, darling, I don't know how you do it. Jimmy, Jimmy, come back here. You're a genius. Hey, Jimmy. You're a genius, Jimmy.
1: Oh, I wouldn't say genius.
0: Okay, darling, I won't.
1: Wait a minute. Wait a minute. Put up a little fight, can't you?
0: Now, no time for that, Jimmy. I must now introduce our next guest.
1: Wait a minute. You mean somebody else is in this show?
0: Of course, my sweet.
1: I thought you said I was the only one.
0: Oh, no, my darling. We have three exciting stars coming up now. Then Broadway's biggest hit, Call Me Madam. Presented by Leland Haywood, the music by Irving Berlin, book by Howard Lindsay and Russell Krauss, and dances staged by Jerome Robbins. And here are the stars I was telling you about. Ethel Merman, Paul Lucas, and Russell Knight.
1: Okay, Chaloo, I'm going to my dressing room. If you need help, call me. And from the looks of these characters, you'll be needing some pretty soon.
0: Well, I'm sure I won't need any help here, because in Call Me Madam, the great Merman is rocking Broadway in her role as Lady Ambassador. She got the job as ambassador because she was Washington's most popular party thrower. Now tell us, Ethel, how you became the hostess with the mostest on the ball.

0: with the leastest, but the hostess, with the mostest, with the mostest of the ball.
1: The country... The country Ethel is ambassador to is Lichtenberg. Now, don't look for it on your maps, darlings. It's strictly a musical comedy country full of politics, peasants, and Paul Lucas.
2: Welcome to Lichtenburg. I don't think you know much about us. Except, of course, our famous Lichtenburg cheese. I know very well you enjoy it.

At the moment, I am not very popular. As finance minister, I had to cancel our annual Lichtenburg fair. I shall absolutely decline to serve in this post again in next week's cabinet. I shall try to be foreign minister. I'm very curious about this new American ambassador, this fabulous Mrs. Sally Adams. What a fantastic country this America. First they create the atom bomb, and then they send a woman as ambassador to Lichtenburg. How they love to play with explosives. But Lichtenburg won't be offended. We'll manage to stay alive. We're not very touchy.

0: Being an American ambassador, Ethel's first official move, naturally, is to offer Luxembourg the loan of $100 million. Luxembourg, being a musical comedy country, Paul Lucas turns down the loan. But Ethel falls in love with this new type guy, and she doesn't mind dropping a few hints about the way she feels.
1: Money, money, money, money, money, money. 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

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Lichtenberg being a musical comedy country, Paul Lucas turns down the loan. But Ethel falls in love with this new type guy, and she doesn't mind dropping a few hints about the way she feels.

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Well, Ethel and Russell have rough going in their respective love affairs, so they put their heads together, and they're going to sing about it for you.

0: Now, I'm not going to tell you how it all comes out, darlings, because you'll be wanting to see it for yourselves one of these years. But to you, Ethel Merman, Paul Lucas, and Russell Knipe, a million congratulations.
1: Thank you.
2: Thank you.
0: Well, now, Ethel, darling, here you are in another musical hit that's sure to run at least 2 years. How many does that make, Ethel? I'll bet you've been in about 30 musicals that have run at least 2 years.
1: Well, I don't know the exact number, dear, but I'll look it up in my bank book.
0: Yes, dear. Oh, and Paul, darling, finding Ethel in a musical, well, that's no novelty. But how did you, a dramatic actor, decide to do a Broadway musical?
2: Well, Tallulah, it's a long story.
0: Yeah, well, that's very
2: you
0: interesting,
2: see,
0: darling.
2: You see,
0: Ethel, I suppose you must be bothered by hundreds of friends calling up a ticket for your show, so, of course, I wouldn't dream of bothering you about the two that I've been trying to get.
2: A man stopped me on the street in Hollywood one day.
1: Oh, it's no bother at all. I happen to have 2 tickets with me, but they're way back in the fourth row, and knowing your eyes...
0: I'll take them. Oh, by the way, are you still charging the same brokerage fee you charge for Annie Gets a Gun?
2: And this man said to me, Paul, how are you? And I said, oh, I cannot complain.
1: Why, Tallulah, dear, I wouldn't dream of charging you. Now that you've had to become a radio announcer.
0: Believe.
2: And this man says to me, Paul, what are you doing now? And I said, I'm talking to you. And we both laughed, except him.
0: Oh, Ethel, darling, darling, for your... For your information, I will have you know that I just finished a long run in Private Lives. And if you remember also, Miss Merman, you came to see me in that with 2 tickets I gave you.
1: Well, I felt someone should show up, dear.
2: Well, this man and I stood there talking on the street for about an hour, and I caught a very bad cold.
0: Ethel, my pet, Private Lives happened to be one of my biggest hits. And there were many others, as you well know. The Little Foxes, if you please.
1: I've been in a few myself. There was Girl Crazy.
0: Dark Victory.
1: Anything Goes.
0: Skin of Our Teeth.
1: Panama Hattie.
0: Private Lives.
1: Annie Get Your Gun.
0: Private Lives.
2: So I went home and took a hot bath. But my cold didn't get better.
1: Call me Madam.
0: Pal Joey.
1: You weren't in Pal Joey.
0: No, but Jean Kelly, who happens to be one of my very best friends, was in it, and she gave me 2 tickets.
1: She got you tickets.
2: So I finally decided I'd better go and see my doctor.
1: And besides, Lou, Pal Joey happens to be a musical, something you've never been in, my dear.
0: Well, of course I haven't, darling. I'm in a legitimate theater. The great dramatic plays.
2: My doctor is a specialist in colds. He has them all the time.
1: Great plays, huh? Rodney, it was beautiful while it lasted. But now we've come to the parting of the ways. We are through. Finished. Fini. Choice of one.
0: Musical. Musicals, indeed. Ha! I got rhythm.
2: And my doctor cured me.
0: I got rhythm. I got rhythm.
2: Who can ask for anything more?
0: Oh, Paul, my dear Paul. I've neglected you, haven't I? Now, what were you saying, dear?
2: Well, it is a long story, Tallulah. You see, a man stopped me on the street in Hollywood one day.
1: Oh, Tallulah, dear, will you excuse me? I have to go to my dressing room and change for my next scene.
0: Of course, Ethel. Go right ahead. It was so nice talking to you. We always have such stimulating conversations when we get together, don't we, darling?
1: Oh, I wouldn't have missed it for the world. And I want you to know, Tallulah, that Paul and I have had such fun working with you, haven't we, Paul?
2: And this man says to me, Paul.
1: And I want you to know, Tallulah, that it's an honor and a pleasure to be on the same stage with such a gracious and talented artist as you are.
0: Now, just a minute. What do you mean by that?
1: Oh, Tallulah, for goodness sake, let's not start that again. Because if you do, I'm liable to haul off and ring your chimes.
0: If anybody is going to ring my chimes around here, I'm going to ring my chimes. This is NBC, the National Broadcasting Company.

The Big Show. This is the National Broadcasting Company Sunday extravaganza with the most scintillating personalities in show business. This portion of the program is the Sunday feature of NBC's star-studded five-show festival of comedy, music, drama, and mystery, presented five nights a week and brought to you by RCA Victor, world leader in radio, first in recorded music, first in television, and by the makers of Anacin for fast relief from pain of headache, neuritis, and neuralgia. The big stars in our first program are Fred Allen, Mindy Carson, Jimmy Durante, Jose Ferrer, Portland Hoffa, Frankie Lane, Paul Lucas, Ethel Merman, Russell Knight, Danny Thomas, and Meredith Wilson. And here is your hostess, the glamorous Tallulah Bankhead.

0: You know, darlings, we have more stars on this show than there are in the Milky Way, from the candy bar, the same name. We have assembled in our show in Radio City Center Theater in New York some of the greatest entertainers of our time. We have such people as...
1: Just a minute. Hold the show. Stop that dialogue.
0: James Durante, what's the matter now?
1: What's the matter, she says. I'm sitting in my dressing room in front of my mirror, plucking my eyebrows, putting on my makeup. Max Factor Ingenue number two. When I look in the mirror and the fella in the mirror ain't doing the same thing as I'm doing.
0: Well, who was it?
1: I don't know, but there he is standing out there now.
0: Oh, Jimmy, that's Danny Thomas. Danny, darling.
1: Just a minute, you.
2: You mean me?
1: Yeah, you. I want to ask you a question. Answer yes or no. Where did you get that nose?
2: I might ask you the same question. Where did you get your nose?
1: I had this nose for years.
2: Well, I've had my nose for years.
0: Oh, now, please, darling.
1: Stay out of this, no nose. This is a catastrophe. There's only room on this program for one schnozzola. Either he takes his nose and goes, or I take my nose and goes.
0: Goodbye, Jimmy, darling.
1: This is sabotage. Okay, I'm going, and after the show, I'll be waiting outside for you and your nose.
2: Yeah, what are you going to do about my nose?
1: I'll cross that bridge when I come to it.
3: A whimsical character, isn't he? Another impersonator. I suppose everybody thinks he can do an impression of Jimmy Durante.
0: Oh, darling, that was.
3: How do you like the nerve of that guy? He doesn't like my nose. You didn't even give it a chance. I should have said it's a kind of a nose that grows on you, I should have said. Who did you think he is, Durante?
0: It was.
3: Either your nose goes or my nose goes, he says. I should have said, well, you take yours and blow, I should have said. I should have said, now look here, Durante, I don't... That was Durante?
0: In person.
3: Why didn't you tell me? He's my favorite. I've idolized him ever since I was a kid.
0: Oh, well, Danny, you can apologize to him later.
3: Well, I most certainly will apologize. I'll get down on my hands and nose. I mean, knees. But look, Tallulah, I don't want any trouble with anybody. I'm at peace with the world. Honest, I am. I've been to a psychiatrist. I feel wonderful. As a matter of fact, I have a song on the subject.
0: Oh, all right, darling. Will you tell us about it, Danny?
3: I'd love to tell you about it. There seems to be so much chaos in the world. People hating everybody and everybody in a big hurry to die. I figured that a little philosophy would help. In other words, things aren't so bad that they couldn't be worse, so don't worry, they'll be worse. The title of the song is Take It Easy, Be Casual, Relax. Does this hectic world around you get you down? Are you gloomier than anyone in town? May I, in all humility, suggest a simple cure, and if you care to heed it, you'll be happier, I'm sure. For instance, when you're betting on a horse, you're gonna win, of course. You're already planning on two new Cadillacs. When you lose, make this note, just before you cut your throat, take it easy, be casual, relax. Or when you come home late some night, you don't put out the lights as you quietly remove your coat and your slacks.

No, I say that because you can be too casual. And if you're too casual, you're liable to become blasé. And if you're blasé, you're not having fun. No, with you, everything is, so what? That's an awful thing. And drive people to suicide. So what? I know a story about a fellow out on the West Coast, not so long ago. He went to a rancher, and he said to the fellow, sell me a horse. I don't care how much you charge me. I have to have this horse delivered to my house tomorrow. The next day, the horse was delivered. The fellow said to the rancher, bring the horse into the house, take him right into the bathroom, and put him in the bathtub. The request was silly, but it was complied with. And the rancher said, friend, I've been selling horses for nigh on to 40 years. That's the first one I ever put in a bathtub. What you want that horse in the bathtub for? The fellow said, look, it's my brother-in-law from the East. One of them wise guys. He's driving me nuts. Nothing impresses this guy. I took him to MGM Studios. I got Clark Gable's autograph for him. I said to him, aren't you excited, Clark Gable? He says, so what? I took him to the Brown Derby, to the Coliseum, to the Rose Bowl. I said, isn't this sensational? He says, so what? Nothing disturbs that guy. Nothing excites him. Everything is, so what? Well, tomorrow morning when he comes running out of the bathroom and he says, hey, there's a horse in the bathtub, I'm going to say, so what? Take it easy. Be calm and be cool. Men, if your wife runs off with all your jack, it could be worse. She might come back. And bring her mother with her. That was cruel. I apologize. I wish to apologize to all the mothers-in-law present and those who are listening. Not mine, just to those present. I'm not going to tell mother-in-law jokes. I stopped telling those kind of jokes 14 years ago. That's when I got married. Since then, they haven't been so funny. But I read a story in a book on folklore called Mother-in-Law Relativity that to me is as fine a bit of psychology coupled with humor I've ever read. And you've got to hear it. Two women meet in the street, and after the usual salutations, one woman says, and tell me, darling, how's your daughter? She said, my daughter, thank God, very lucky. My daughter married a man that's a prince. He don't let her put her hands in cold water. She stays in bed till 12 o'clock noon every day. Shops by sex like a movie star. And what do you think? Every afternoon, drinks cocktails. My daughter's very lucky. The woman said, that's wonderful. And how's your son? Son? Don't ask. That poor boy. He married one of those fancy schmancy girls that's got to stay in bed till 12 o'clock noon every day. Spends all of his money by sex, and she's a drunkard, drinks cocktails all the time.

0: Danny, that was delightful. And what a performance you gave, especially for someone who's just flown in from California. You must be dead tired, darling.
1: Yes, and I can say in all modesty that everyone thinks I'm a tired comedian.
0: Not I, darling. No, I told them at NBC when we were planning the show that it couldn't be a big broadcast without Danny Thomas. How can I ever repay you for coming?
1: With money.
0: Now, no schmo, he.
1: I was only joking, Tallulah. Believe me, I'm honored to be listed among the great names on this show. I would have appeared on this song, in this program for a song.
0: Well, how lucky for me, because I was wondering about how to introduce Mindy Carson. Mindy, darling.
2: Hello, Tallulah. Hello, Danny.
0: Mindy, Danny just told me that he would do this show for a song. So it's up to you, darling. How about it?
2: Oh, yes, I'd love to. I'd like to sing my latest RCA Victor recording. It's called A Rainy Day Refrain.

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1: Just 10 days from now, Broadway will have its first showing of a new movie which has already stirred vast excitement in all who love the tradition of a great performer in a great play. The movie is Stanley Kramer's production of Rostand's immortal comedy, Cyrano. And here, in sneak preview, is the distinguished young star of the picture, José Ferrer, as Cyrano de Bergerac.

0: The time, 17th century France. The place, the Theatre Bougon in Paris. Angrily mounted on a chair, just below the footlights, is the heroic figure of Cyrano de Bergerac, who has just stopped the play and ordered the foppish actor Montfleury off the stage. In all France, there is no one to match Cyrano as swordsman, poet, playwright, and wit. And in all France, nay, in all the world, there is no nose to match the size of Cyrano's outlandish nose. Ah, but a member of the audience dare speak.
1: Monsieur, how dare you interrupt the play? What a scandal to send the great Montfleury scampering from the stage tail between his legs. Did you know the Comte de Guiche is his patron? Who is yours?
2: No one.
1: No one? No patron?
2: I said no.
1: What? No great lord to cover with his name?
2: No, I have told you twice. Must I repeat? No, sir. No patron.
1: And when do you leave Paris?
2: Sir?
1: The Comte de Guiche has a long arm.
2: Mine is longer, by the 3 feet of my sword.
1: Yes, yes. But your dream of daring...
2: I do dream of daring. But you may go now. You may go. Or tell me, why are you staring at my nose?
1: No, I...
2: Does it astonish you?
1: Oh, your grace misunderstands.
2: Is it long and soft and dangling like a trunk?
1: I never said I...
2: Or crooked like an owl's beak?
1: Really,
2: or perhaps a pimple ornaments the end of it?
1: Oh, no.
2: Or a fly parading up and down? What is this portent?
1: Oh, please.
2: This phenomenon?
1: I have been careful not to look.
2: Oh, and why not, if you please?
1: Why?
2: It disgusts you, then?
1: Oh, my dear sir.
2: Does its color appear to you unwholesome?
1: Oh, by no means.
2: Or its form obscene?
1: Not in the least.
2: Then why assume this deprecating manner? Possibly you find it just a trifle large.
1: Oh, no. Small. Very small. Infinitesimal. Tiny.
2: What? You accuse me of absurdity. Small my nose? Why, magnificent my nose.
1: My collar. You're choking.
2: You pug, you knob, you buttonhead. Know that I glory in this nose of mine, for a great nose indicates a great man. Genial, courteous, intellectual, virile, and courageous. Whilst your face, that blank, inglorious concavity which my right hand finds on top of you, is as devoid of pride, of poetry, of soul, of picturesqueness, of contour, of character, of nose, in short, as that which at the end of that limp spine of yours, my left foot...
1: Oh, help! Help! Help the guard! Help! Ah, Comte de Guiche, save me!
3: Presently this fellow will grow tiresome. Eh, Valvaire?
4: Oh, he blows his big horn.
2: Huh?
3: Well, don't just stand there, Valvaire. You're the finest swordsman in France. Do something.
4: Gladly. And Monsieur de Bergerac, your nose is rather large.
2: Rather?
4: Oh, well.
2: Is that all?
4: Well, of course.
2: Ah, no, young sir, you're too simple. Why, you might have said, oh, a great many things. Mon Dieu, why waste your opportunity? For example, thus. Aggressive. I, sir, if that nose were mine, I would have it amputated on the spot. Friendly. How do you drink with such a nose? Descriptive. 'Tis a rock, a crag, a cape. A cape? Say rather a peninsula. Inquisitive. What is that receptacle? A razor case or a portfolio? Kindly. Ah, do you love the little birds so much that when they come and sing to you, you give them this to perch on? Cautious. Take care. A weight like that might make you top-heavy. Eloquent. When it blows, the typhoon howls. Dramatic. When it bleeds, the Red Sea. Simple. When do they unveil the monument? Military. Beware. A secret weapon. Respectful, sir, I recognize in you a man of parts, a man of prominence. Enterprising. What a sign for some perfumer. Practical. Why not a lottery with this as the grand prize? Or literary. Was this the nose that launched 1,000 ships? These, my dear sir, are some of the things you might have said had you some tinge of letters or of wit to color your discourse.

0: madam. And of letters, you need but three to write you down. A-S-S.
1: What?
0: Ass.
1: Sir, I warn you.
0: And I, sir, warn you. Moreover, if you had the intention here before these folk to make a jest of me, be sure you would not then articulate the 20th part of half a syllable of the beginning. For I say these things lightly enough myself about myself, but I allow none else to utter them.
1: Insolent puppy, dolt, bumpkin, fool.
0: How do you do? And I, Cyrano, Savinien, Hercule de Bergerac.
2: Vicomte Vervain, come.
1: Such arrogance, this scarecrow who... Look at him. No ribbons, no lace, not even gloves.
0: True. I carry my adornments only on my soul, decked with deeds instead of ribbons, crowned with a white plume of freedom.
1: But
0: I have no gloves. A pity, too. I had one, the last one of an old pair, and lost that. It's very careless of me. Some gentleman offered me an impertinence. I left it in his face.
1: So be it. Your sword.
0: My sword. You shall die exquisitely.

0: Well, Jose, that was a very exciting performance you gave us, Cyrano. And I know when everyone sees you in the pictures, they'll be even more thrilled. But I hope Broadway hasn't lost you to the movies entirely, you know, because, well, there are critics who consider you the greatest actor on the American stage today.
1: Oh, well, now, Tallulah, I wouldn't say the greatest.
0: Okay, darling, I won't.
1: Now, wait a minute, Tallulah. Put up a little fight, can't you?
2: I'd like to meet this gentleman, if I may, Miss Bankhead.
0: Oh, of course, darling. Jose, this is Meredith Wilson. Meredith, say hello to Jose Ferrer.
2: Hello, Jose Ferrer.
1: How do you do?
2: Why, Mr. Ferrer, I certainly enjoyed that little recitation you just spoke.
1: Recitation?
2: Yeah, about the fellow with the big nose. It reminded me of a fellow back home. He had a big nose, too, named Wally Parker.
1: A nose named Wally Parker?
2: Yeah. No, his name was Wally Parker. Do you think I meant his nose was named Wally Parker? No, his name was Wally Parker. How do you like that, Miss Banker? He thought I meant his nose was named Wally Parker.
0: Meredith, dear boy, will you go on with your sordid little story?
2: Yes. Well, this all happened back in my hometown, Mason City, Iowa.
1: Yes, a one-nighter.
2: Yeah. And one night he was going to propose to his girl, Susie Witherspoon. But on account of his nose, he just couldn't get up the courage to ask her to marry him. Well, she finally married a fellow named Ralph Douglas. He's in the feed business. They're very happy.
1: Tallulah, is this the fellow who made that brilliant music for our...
0: Yes, yes, darling, it is. But he's written a lot of beautiful songs, too. He has a new one now called The Peony Bush. How about it, Meredith? Will you play it?
2: Sure, I'd be glad to. Oh, by the way, I just happened to remember. The fellow's name was Ben Parker, not Wally. That makes it even funnier.
0: Will you play Peony Bush?

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1: Fellas, attention, please. I didn't like the way you played that last number. There's going to be a rehearsal of the orchestra right after the show. Didn't like the way the clarinet section sounded at all. I want you five fellas. Should be only four. Let me see now. There's Cousin Ed, Uncle Walter, Uncle Morton, and Gramps. Mm-hmm. Hey, you, that fifth fellow over there, who are you?
2: It ain't Wally Parker, kiddie.
1: Fred Allen!
3: Fred, come on out here. What are you doing in that orchestra?
2: Well, NBC, you still being convulsed?
3: Yes, darling.
2: Well, NBC... NBC has tried me on radio, and they've tried me on television. Now, while they're waiting for a new medium to come along, they're trying me on this special assignment with my clarinet, sort of freelancing.
3: I see, darling. Now, what special assignment?
2: Well, first, the announcer, Ed Hurley, he has to ad-lib something about...
0: This portion of the program is brought to you by RCA Victor, world leader in radio, first in recorded music, first in television, and by the Whitehall Pharmacal Company, makers of Anacin, Colonel, Spicidol, and other fine drug products.
2: And then I'm supposed to play... 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And then I am supposed to say, this is NBC, the National Broadcasting Company.
3: Fred, my darling, you fool.
2: Oh, yeah.
3: It's so nice to have you back on radio. I've missed you.
2: Oh, so you are the one. According to Hooper, you are the one.
3: No, darling, we've all missed you. Why don't you come back, Fred?
2: Well, I'll tell you, darling. I have been dabbling in something which, for the want of a better name, we shall call television.
3: Please, darling, people are eating.
2: Oh, I'm sorry. Say, you didn't by any chance happen to see me on my first television show, did you?
3: No, I didn't, Fred.
2: You weren't home?
3: Oh, yes, I was home, darling.
2: Oh, no set, darling?
3: No guts, darling.
2: Well, you know television's a new medium, and I have discovered why they call it a medium. Because nothing is well done, or very little.
3: Darling, I think you're so funny.
2: So you are the one.
3: No, Fred. No, seriously speaking, darling.
2: Well, as if we haven't been. What else?
3: No. Why did you leave radio?
2: Well, I'll tell you, Tallulah. They wanted me to do one of those programs where you call up people on the telephone and ask them questions and give them prizes, you see? And that's why I quit and went into television.
3: Do you mean?
2: Yes, it was a choice between the medium and the telephone.
3: Wait for laugh. Oh, excuse
2: no,
3: me.
2: No, don't read the stuff in parentheses. You skip
3: that.
2: Oh,
3: I'm sorry, Fred. Well, anyway, I'm glad I was able to get you back on radio, even if it is only as a guest.
2: Uh-huh.
3: You know, when they told me about this big-name broadcast, I told them it wouldn't be a big-name broadcast without you, Fred.
2: Well, in radio, Fred has been a four-letter word for some time.
3: Oh, In fact, I insisted that they put you on this show.
2: Well, you insisted? You met with some stiff opposition, did you?
3: Well, I had to go through channels.
2: Oh, I say, I've read about those channels, but I had thought of coming to back to radio if I could find a new formula, a format, you know. I did get one idea, and strangely enough, it came from Portland. She seemed to think that if I...
4: Mr. Allen!
2: Well...
4: Mr. Allen!
2: Well, as I stand here and feign surprise, if it isn't Portland now. Portland, Georgia, I had some more here. See, we didn't rehearse the audience. It says applause after this, but this is a rehearsal. This is what's mixing things. Portland, you're just in time. This is Tallulah Bankhead.
3: Hello, Portland. I'm glad to see you.
4: How do you do, sir?
3: Portland, I understand that you weren't on the first television show Fred did. Why was that?
4: Well, my dress wasn't cut low enough.
3: Oh. You mean a dress with a V-neck?
4: A TV neck.
2: Well, before this conversation gets too fey, Portland... Portland, how about telling Tallulah the idea you thought up for a radio show for me?
4: Oh, I didn't think of it. No. Mama thought of it.
2: Oh, your mother is writing for radio now? Well, by the way, I was on television the other night, Portland. Did your mother see me?
4: Oh, she never could.
2: You mean that your mother thinks that I...
4: As Mama put it, to the high heavens.
2: Ad-lib, a stinging retort.
3: Fred, you're reading the parentheses.
2: Oh, the parentheses. This jumbo type. Oh, yes. Well, Portland, enough of Mama as a George Jean nothing. Now, how about this idea of hers for a radio show?
3: Yes, let's hear the idea.
2: The idea.
4: Well, Mama thought first you ought to have an announcer who's big and fat and jolly,
2: yeah,
4: and laughs all through the program.
2: Yucks it up, huh?
4: And you ought to get an orchestra leader who's tall, good-looking, and eats ham hocks.
2: Ham hocks. Well, say, Portland, that sounds like...
4: And you have a young fellow who sings, and his mother always wants you to pay him more money.
2: Singer, but Portland, that idea...
4: And you have a butler who drives your car, which is a broken-down Maxwell.
2: Maxwell, but...
4: And you have a quartet that sings your commercials.
2: Commercial, but...
4: And for your sponsor, you get a cigarette company.
2: Cigarette, but...
4: The show, Mr. Allen.
2: Really? I can be in it too,
4: uh-huh.
2: Huh?
4: You wear a toupee.
2: Yeah.
4: You're always 39 years old.
2: Uh-huh.
4: You play a violin, and you do your own laundry,
2: yeah,
4: and you have a washing machine that you rent out to your neighbors,
2: say.
4: And you're very tight, and you keep your money down in a vault.
2: I'm sort of the pinch penny type, huh?
4: Yes, and that's a wonderful title. You could call it the Pinch Penny Program.
2: Well, I don't know, Portland. What's the future in becoming a salesman for Jell-O? I mean, where could you go?
4: Well, what's the matter? Do you think Mama's idea revolutionary?
2: Well, it is a little revolting.
4: What do you think, Miss Bankhead? You haven't had any lines for a whole page.
3: I was wondering when you'd notice, darling.
4: Do you think that kind of a program would go anywhere?
3: Yes, darling, to another network.
4: Well, how about trying out this idea right now, Mr. Allen?
2: No, I don't think I could...
4: But, Mr. Allen, what have you got to lose?
2: Face.
3: An excellent reason for doing it, darling. So on with the Pinch Penny program.
2: Pinch Penny.
5: The Pinch Penny program. Ha, ha, ha, ha, ha, ha. 30 minutes of hijinks with your favorite radio comedian, star of stage, screen, and laundry, Pinch Penny. Well, here it is, 7 o'clock, and Pinch Penny isn't here yet. I wonder where he can be.
2: Say, that always gets me. There's a guy who gets $25,000 a week for doing that program, and you know he's not going to be late. He's probably been standing there since noon with his bare money belt hanging out. Try another opening. Could you scare up another opening?
5: Okay. Well, as you know, ladies and gentlemen, this is the first show of the new season. And so we give you the star of our show, just back from an extended 3-month, 40-cent tour of Radio City, Pinch Penny.
2: Hello, Sam. Hello again, this is Pinch Penny. And Don Thomas, you know that's not true. You know I took a cruise to Honolulu. It was a wonderful boat trip.
5: Really? How did you go, Mr. Penny? First class?
2: Well, not exactly.
5: Second class?
2: Well, no, you see...
5: Third class?
2: Well, no, Don Z.
5: Oh, then you must have gone steerage.
2: Steerage? Why, Don, how can you say that about me?
5: It's easy. Didn't you, find it pretty crowded down in steerage?
2: Don, for your information, I'll have you know that I had the whole boat to myself.
5: What boat was that?
2: Well, it was one of those little boats that hangs over the side of the big boat.
5: Oh, so you went stowaway.
2: Yes, that's the class I was trying to think of. And it's the only way to travel, Don, with the wind and the spray in my hair.
5: Yeah. Your hair, Mr. Penny?
2: Well, I had it hanging over the side of the boat. Now, stop that, Don.
5: Did you like Honolulu?
2: Oh, it's so colorful there, and I'll never forget the day we docked. All the little native boys standing on the pier, and the people on the boat throwing pennies into the water, and the way those little rascals dive in and fight to get that money.
5: They go to all that trouble for pennies?
2: Well, after all, Don, it's not taxable. No inheritance tax or anything. Liquid assets, you know, just as
5: now,
2: you pick it out.
5: Now, Mr. Penny, don't tell me that you...
2: Now, Don, please, after all, say, where is everybody? Where's Dennis? I want to talk to Dennis about his song for our first show.
5: Oh, here he is. Hello, Dennis.
6: Hello, Don. Mr. Penny, my mother thinks...
2: Hello, Dennis.
6: My mother thinks I ought to get more money for this new season.
2: I said hello, Dennis.
6: Hello, Mr. Penny. My mother thinks I ought to get more money for this new season.
2: Now, later, later, kid. Now, look, for your first song this year...
6: My mother thinks I'm underpaid.
2: Your mother doesn't know what she's talking about. Now, for your...
6: Ooh, what you said.
2: Now, for your first song...
6: My mother is the brains of the family.
2: Some brains. Now, look, kid, for your first song...
6: She was an honor graduate from the University of Southern California.
2: Come louder.
6: I say she was an honor graduate from the University... Now, cut that out!
2: I pay you ample salary.
6: You mean sample. My mother says that Bing Crosby makes as high as $50 a week and sometimes $75.
2: Bing Crosby has a lot of interest. He's in the orange juice business. He owns a baseball club.
6: Where does he find the time for all that?
2: He makes movies. He runs a racetrack.
6: Where does he find the time for all that?
2: He has four sons.
6: Where does he find the time?
2: Dennis!
6: Where? Well, my mother either says I get money or I'll quit.
2: Well, goodbye, darling. Goodbye, Dennis.
6: Every time I open my mouth to quit, somebody says goodbye, darling. All right, goodbye. And my mother says she's going to send you back these pennies you sent from Honolulu. Where?
5: Mr. Penny, you don't mean you doled for pennies with those kids in Honolulu.
2: Well, the water was so delightfully warm, Donzie. And now I am in a spot. What am I going to do about a singer for the program?
5: Oh, don't worry about that. Singers are a dime a dozen.
2: They are? Where? Where can you get them for a dime a dozen? Where are singers a dime for a dozen? Where?
5: There's a bunch of singers in a choral group here. Say, any of you boys want to sing on this program?
7: I'll sing.
2: All right, boy. Step over here. What's your name, son?
7: Frankie Lane.
2: Frankie Lane. Frankie Lane, that's not a very good stage name, son, if you want to get anywhere, I mean. But we'll change your name later. Sing, Frankie. No, hold it just a minute, kid. Come in.
8: Mr. Penny?
2: Yes, I'm Mr. Penny.
8: Mr. Penny, I'm making a survey of all the men in this district. What is your age?
2: 39.
8: Well, we are making a list of all available men under 40. I am from your local draft board.
2: Oh. Well, I've been meaning to talk to you guys on the draft board about that. Sing, kid. I had this trouble during the Spanish-American War. You see, Mr. and Sophie...

0: was very good, kid, for a beginner. You can have the job.
1: Well, how about the money, Mr. Penny?
0: Money? Well, at a dime a dozen, that would be 1/12 of 10, would be 1/12.
1: I had an offer to sing on television with Fred Allen, you know.
0: Oh, please, people are eating, please. But I tell you what I will do. I'll take an option on you and think it over, mull it over a while for 30 days. I'll give you an advance, okay?
1: Golly, that's fine, Mr. Penny.
0: How about 5?
1: That'll be wonderful.
0: Here you are. There's 1, 2, 3, 4, 5.
1: Gee, thanks, Mr. Penny.
0: So long, kid.
1: Golly, Indian heads. And they're so bright and shiny.
2: Where is everybody, Mr. Penny? We got to have a rehearsal of the show.
0: Well, Portchester should be here any minute with the scripts.
2: Oh, here's Portchester now.
0: Oh, yes. Hello, Portchester.
3: Hello, both.
0: Now, look, darling. I mean, Portchester. Did you finish typing the scripts?
3: Yes, Bo, but I had a lot of trouble. It's tough to write on the typewriter with only 5 keys on it.
2: Only 5 letters on that typewriter?
0: Well, what's the matter with that? I've done very well with those 5 letters.
2: So what 5 letters are they, Portchester?
3: L-S, M-F, and T. Well, it's like sending up smoke signals.
0: Well, it's a Corona typewriter, isn't it?
2: Mr. Penny, I think you're the funniest.
3: Oh, so you're the one.
0: Well, I wish the rest of the cast would get here so we could rehearse.
2: Well, Mr. Penny, I have the quartet here if you wanted to run over the commercial.
0: We have no commercial. This is a sustaining program.
2: But they've already rehearsed it, Mr. Penny, haven't you, fellas?
0: But, fellas, we don't need a quartet. We have no commercial.
2: Okay, fellas, let them hear it.
0: But, fellas...
4: S-U-S-T-A-I-N-I-N-G, we're sustaining NBC. S-U-S-T-A-I-N-I-N-G, who's sustaining old TV?
0: But, fellas...
4: S-U-S-T-A-I-N-I-N-G, all the stars are here, you see.
0: S-U-S-T...
2: Quiet! Quiet!
0: Now, look. Well... Strike oil. Look, fellas, I haven't got time for that now. I'm waiting for my clarinet teacher. He's supposed to be here. I'm going to call him up and see what's keeping him. Hand me that phone, will you, Portchester?
3: Here you are, both.
0: Thank you. Hello? Hello, operator? What is the matter with those girls out there?
5: Mindy, Blue Eyes is flashing.
6: It's the first time I ever saw them flash.
5: Did he give you a present when he got back from his vacation?
6: Yeah, he gave me a locket. Ain't it a beauty?
5: Oh, yeah, an Indian head.
6: But it's nice, though, isn't it?
5: Oh, they're a dime a dozen.
6: Oh, not these. They've gone up. They're 10 for a dime. But instead of bringing me expensive gifts, I sure wish he'd stop making up new rules.
5: Oh, Mindy, you're always telling me about your troubles. I have troubles, too, but you never ask me how I'm getting along.
6: All right, Ethel. How are you getting along?
5: Don't ask.
6: Hey, how are you getting along with Herman?
5: Don't ask.
6: Gee, I thought he was going to take you out Saturday night.
5: Didn't ask.
6: Why, I thought he had intentions.
5: Oh, sure he's got intentions, but he don't want to get married.
6: You sure gotta hand it to him.
5: Not Herman. He takes it himself.
6: But what happened to that other fellow? What's his name? You know, Harry.
5: Oh, I could never marry him.
6: Why not?
5: Well, we used to ride home on the subway together, and I got off on 34th Street, and he got off on 23rd Street.
6: So what?
5: So I realized I could never marry a man below my station.
6: Flashing again.
5: Maybe we ought to answer. Hello, hello, yes, hello.
0: Say, what's going on out there? I want you to get my clarinet teacher on the phone for me and tell him to come right down here. What? Oh, all right, I'll give you one, too. Gold diggers, copper diggers, Indian head she wants.
7: I'm back, Mr. Petty. My mother changed my mind.
0: Oh, she did.
7: But this is going to be my last season because for next year, my mother's got me a contract with Metro-Goldwyn-Mayer for $1,000 a week.
0: $1,000? Oop! Well.
7: That's right, $1,000 a week.
0: MGM signed a contract with you?
7: Ooh, signed.
0: Now cut that out.
8: Have no fear, Meredith Harris is here.
0: Well, it's about time. It's about time you showed up. Where were you?
8: Now, take it easy, Dad. I'm here, ain't I? Where was you, he asked me.
0: Where was you? I said, where were you?
8: Okay, if you're going to get geometrical about it. Well, ain't we dandy. If I'd have known, I'd have brung you an apple.
0: It's not brung, it's brought.
8: Ah, tell it to the morons. What goes around here? How about the rehearsal?
0: You'll have to wait until we get through with my clarinet lesson. Until my teacher comes, I think I'll do a little practicing. Mm-hmm. My teacher will be here any minute. He comes by bus, so it'll take a little while for him to get here.
7: I think I'll go down and have an ice cream soda.
9: I think I'll go down, too. I'll have an ice cream soda with you.
8: I'm going down, too. I can't stand any more of this.
9: Well, come with us. You're going to have a soda?
8: Yeah, I always take one jigger of soda. Got to leave plenty of room for that good stuff on top.
0: Cowards!

0: you're back again, are you, Portland?
1: Well, tell me, what did your mother think of the way we took off that sterling character she originated for radio?
2: Well, Mr. Allen, she doesn't think it's your type of program.
1: Oh, really?
2: She has another fellow in mind for it.
1: Mr. Livingston, I presume?
2: Well, she has got a wonderful idea that would just fit you.
1: Oh, another idea, really?
2: Uh-huh. She thinks you ought to have a program where you walk down an alley.
1: Yeah.
2: And you talk to people you meet there.
1: Yeah.
2: Like a southern congressman,
1: uh-huh,
2: an old farmer, and an Irishman.
1: And you tell a lot of old sure-file jokes and find myself broadcasting at the same time everybody else is listening to a quiz program someplace. I know what you mean, Paul, and I'm not going through that again. No, sir, I'm not.
3: Ladies and gentlemen, it is only coincidence that tonight marks the 8th anniversary of the passing of the immortal George M. Cohan. It is a fitting coincidence for us because we all somehow feel the presence, the friendly approval, the exhilaration one always knew when George M. was around. The big show would not be truly big if we did not have something here that was created by the greatest showman of them all. We have his songs, and we're going to sing them now, and we feel you'd like to sing along with us. So on stage, Jimmy, Fred, Danny, Ethel, Frankie, Mindy, everyone, and keep a place for me. Our cue, Meredith. It's time for George M. Cohan to take another bow, leading off with Fred Allen.

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Always leave them laughing when you say goodbye. 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
1: God bless everybody.
0: Thank you, Tallulah. Good night, everybody. Good night to you all. This is NBC, the National Broadcasting Company.
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3: Where are the boys?
4: Outside playing somewhere.
3: I thought it was unusually quiet in the house. What are you doing?
4: Just polishing up my beautiful silver.
3: Careful, you'll wear it out.
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0: Maybe it's just the proverbial lull before the storm, but as we look in at the Nelsons of 1847 Rogers Road, it seems to be a pleasant, easygoing afternoon. David and Ricky are out playing in the backyard, and Harriet's in the kitchen putting away the luncheon dishes.
1: Have you seen the afternoon paper, Harriet?
2: Yes, dear. It's right there on the chair. The boys are reading it. Say, while you're out here, do you suppose you could fix the breakfast nook table? It's practically standing on three legs.
1: Oh, that's right. I did promise to fix that. It's been broken several weeks, hasn't it?
2: I think it's longer than that.
1: Hmm? How did it get broken?
2: Don't you remember? You stood up on the table when you put the star on top of the Christmas tree.
1: Well, hand me the hammer out of the door there, will you? I can tighten it up in a minute.
2: Pliers, doctor?
1: No, it's probably just a couple of loose nails. Yeah, slide under here where I can see it.
2: What's the verdict?
1: I don't know. It's kind of hard to see here. It's loose, all right. Hand me the screwdriver, will you?
3: What are you doing, Pop?
1: Just fixing the table leg.
3: Can we help you, Pop?
2: Hand Daddy the screwdriver, Ricky.
1: Now, don't crawl under here, boys. There isn't room enough for the three of us.
3: We can hold it up for you.
1: The telephone, Harriet.
2: Yeah, I'll get it, dear.
4: Guys, this is neat. Just like a little house.
3: Quit shoving, Ricky.
1: David, I can't work under here with you guys Ow! Who's pulling my hair?
4: Nobody, Pop. You got it stuck on the gum.
1: Ricky, I can't see through the back of your head.
3: Hey, look, Ricky, here's the tennis ball we've been looking for.
1: Hey, look out, will you, David? I want to get out of here.
4: Aren't you going to fix it, Pop?
1: I can't right now. I'll have to get some screws at the hardware store. I don't know why you guys had to come pushing in here when I was trying to work.
3: What are you going to do, Pop?
1: I might as well read the paper. Can't fix a table without the screws. Couldn't anyway with you guys messing around.
2: I'd agree with you, Barbara, if we could get the other members to see it that way.
3: Throw me the ball, Ricky.
1: Boys, your mother's trying to talk on the telephone.
2: So
1: why don't you play outside?
4: Well, let's go upstairs.
3: You run up the stairs and bounce the ball down.
2: Excuse me, Barbara. Boys, go upstairs. I can't hear a thing.
4: David's making all the noise.
3: Yeah, that's right.
1: All right, fellas. All right, come on, outside.
4: Hello, Barbara.
1: Huh?
4: That's one off the door.
1: Where's the sports page? Oh, never mind. Here it is.
3: Here we go, Ricky.
2: Hello, Barbara. Hello, Barbara? She must have hung up. What an uproar. You enjoying your sports page, dear?
1: Oh, yes, very much.
2: What's the football lineup?
1: I'm not sure, but I think Notre Dame is playing tennis with Barbara.
5: Hi, Oz.
1: Oh, hello, Barney.
5: How'd the game come out?
1: What game is that?
5: The football game you and the boys were playing in your living room. Sounded swell from out here.
1: Oh, the boys are just cutting up a little bit. You going on a trip or something?
5: Yeah, just overnight. I'm going to take Will up to the cabin.
1: Oh, that's swell.
5: See, come to think of it, Oz, why don't David and Ricky come along with us? We'd love to have them.
1: Gee, that sounds like a great idea, Thorny.
5: I think they'll have a lot of fun. It's a log cabin. Belongs to Catherine's brother. Beautiful spot, right on the bank of Rapid River.
1: Oh, thanks, Thorny. The boys would love to go.
5: How do you know, Oz? You better ask them first.
1: Oh, no. We'd be glad to get... they'd be glad to go, you know, a chance to get them out, for them to get away from the house.
5: We'll take good care of them. They'll be back tomorrow in time for dinner.
1: There's no hurry. I hope there won't be too much trouble for
5: them. No, I get right in with them and have a good time. Remember when I took them down to the beach and played leapfrog and softball with them?
1: Yeah, that's right. That reminds me. Did you ever return that bottle of liniment?
5: Why, certainly. Return it the opening day of the football season. Get the boys ready, Oz. I'll be by for them in a little while.
1: Okay, Thorny. Gee, thanks a lot. Boys, David, Ricky.
2: Anything wrong, dear?
1: No, I've got some great news for the boys.
4: What is it, Pop?
1: Oh, this is a big surprise. You'll never guess what it is, fellas.
4: Something to eat?
1: No, it's much better than that. Mr. Thornberry and Will have invited you guys to spend the night in a real log cabin up at Rapid River.
2: Oh, it sounds very nice.
1: Aren't you guys paying attention? I said you've been invited to spend...
3: Yeah, I know, Pop, but golly, I'm supposed to play football tomorrow.
1: But you can play football any day.
3: But you don't understand, Pop. I'm quarterback.
4: Besides, I gotta meet Louise in the morning.
3: He's gotta meet Louise, sissy.
4: I am not a sissy.
3: You are, too. I always see you teasing her.
4: That's what I gotta meet her about. We're gonna fight it out.
2: Oh, now listen, boys. These things aren't so important that you can pass them up to spend a night at a cabin and have a good time with Will and Mr. Thornberry. You like Mr. Thornberry, don't you?
3: Well, sure, he's swell. But he always wants to play leapfrog and softball with us, and he slows up the game.
4: Ricky, we also got to stay in the next day and rub liniment on him.
1: Now, look, boys, I don't like to force you to go, but believe me, you'll have a wonderful time.
3: What do you do in a log cabin, Pop?
1: What do you do in a log cabin? There are all kinds of things you can do in a log cabin. There's probably a big fireplace and a huge log blazing, and you probably have popcorn and apples. Doesn't that sound good?
3: Yeah, that sounds good.
1: It's real fun. Then when you go to bed, you can probably have a pillow fight, throw the pillows around, jump up and down on the beds, feathers flying all around.
4: Can we do that?
1: Of course.
3: Did you ask Mr. Thornberry?
1: Well, I didn't ask him so many words, but you know how happy and good-natured Mr. Thornberry is.
3: Okay, Pop, we'll go. Okay, Ricky?
4: Sure, we'll go if you want us to, Pop.
1: Well, it's not that I want you to. I just don't want you to miss such a good time. I'll tell you something else. You can use my small suitcase if you want to.
3: Can we, Pop?
4: Hi, that'll be neat.
3: Come on, Ricky, let's pack our stuff.
2: What's all the excitement all of a sudden?
4: We're going to use Pop's suitcase.
2: Oh, it's very interesting. So they finally decided to go, huh?
1: Yeah, you know how kids are.
2: Oh, that was nice of Thorny to invite them. I hope they behave themselves.
1: Oh, they will. It'll be sort of pleasant to have the house just to the two of us for a change, won't it?
2: Only one thing worries me. What'll we do for noise?
1: I can crack my knuckles.
2: It'll be kind of nice at that. An evening with just the two of us. Kind of romantic.
1: Yeah. Be a little like when we were first married. Just the two of us.
2: Of course, if there were anybody but Thorny, I'd hesitate about letting the boys go.
1: Oh, sure, but you know Thorny. He's dependable and steady as a rock. They're safe as can be with old Thorny. Where would you like to go tonight?
3: Say, Mom, where's my Boy Scout comfort?
4: In the box on the top shelf of the closet.
2: Oh, I don't know, dear. Personally, I'd rather stay home. Why don't we do that? I'll cook one of your favorite meals, and we can have dinner by candlelight. Doesn't that sound nice?
1: As a matter of fact, it does. I'll put on some soft Viennese waltz music. We'll face the marriage license to the wall. I'll sit there and leer at you.
2: Can you leer?
1: I don't know. It's been so long. This whole build-up is probably just to get me in the mood, so I'll help you with the dishes. Oh, it's under my bed. I thought I heard burglars last night.
4: Come on, boys. It's Mr. Thornberry.
1: Hurry up, fellas.
4: They'll be right out, Thorny.
6: Okay.
3: We're all ready.
4: Hey, it's my turn to carry the suitcase. You carried it down the stairs.
2: You have your pajamas and your toothbrushes?
3: Sure, we got everything.
6: Let's go. Thanks,
1: well, goodbye, fellas. Have a good time.
3: Bye, Pop.
1: Hey, give your mother a big hug.
2: Goodbye, Davy. Now be careful.
3: Goodbye, Mom.
2: Goodbye, Ricky.
4: Bye.
2: Well, don't I get a kiss?
4: I'm carrying the suitcase, Mom. Let's just shake hands.
2: Well, goodbye.
4: Bye, Mom.
1: Take it easy now, Thorny.
6: Don't worry,
3: Mom. Hurry up, Ricky.
1: Look at the size of those guys.
2: Boy, it's going to be awful lonesome around here.
1: Well, don't be silly, dear. They'll only be gone overnight. Bye, boys. All right, wave to them.
4: Goodbye.
2: Well, let's go inside, dear. I think it's going to rain. There's a big drop of water on your cheek.

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Just Ozzie and Harriet alone again for an evening. 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

0: Yes, David and Ricky have gone visiting for the night. 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Why, it's so quiet, in fact, I can't tell where Ozzie and Harriet are. There's no one in the living room. Hey, wait a minute. What's that I smell? Oh, what a heavenly and delectable odor. Harriet must be in the kitchen. Uh-oh, there's Ozzie. Mm. He smells it, too. Mm. He gets up. He follows his nose. It's raised into the air at a 45-degree angle. Alert to that tantalizing scent. Determined to trace it down to its source. He leaves the hall, nose held high and twitching, through the living room, the dining room, into the kitchen.
1: Hello, dear.
0: In a trance, Ozzie walks right past Harriet, over to the stove. He takes the lid off the kettle and...
2: ambrosia. Nectar of the gods, food fit for a king. What is it?
1: Mulligan stew.
2: Can't spoil my appetite. It smells delicious.
1: No, no, dear. Mulligan stew. Remember the stew I made for you before we were married?
2: Oh, sure. And after we were married. We had it practically every night the first year.
1: Well, vegetables and stew meat were cheap. Besides, it was the only thing I knew how to cook.
2: Oh, what difference did that make? I had mulligan stew and you.
1: Now get out of the kitchen. Dinner isn't ready yet.
2: I can remember the first time you made it. I was visiting you and your mother went upstairs and let you have the kitchen.
1: I remember.
2: You cut up the beef.
1: You peeled the potatoes.
2: You sliced the carrots.
1: Oh, they're wonderful memories, aren't they?
2: Oh, mulligan stew. I was holding your hand when I took my first taste.
1: And then you let go of it and didn't stop eating for 40 minutes.
2: Wait a minute, I have a wonderful idea. Don't go away, stand right there.
1: I have to stand here and stir the stew.
2: You know what I'm going to do? I'm going out and buy you a beautiful orchid.
1: Oh, darling, you shouldn't. But go ahead.
2: You're beautiful standing there. I just want to drink you in.
1: Mm. You're drinking in a little mulligan stew at the same time, aren't you? Yes, they left about an hour ago, Mother. A log cabin. A place called Rapid River. Oh, I'm not worried about them. Not with Mr. Thornberry.
3: Harriet!
1: Oh, Ozzie's home, Mother. I'll talk to you later. Goodbye.
2: To you, my dear. I come bearing an orchid that's not half as beautiful. Harriet.
1: I thought I'd surprise you.
2: You put on your strapless evening gown just to have dinner with me.
1: Why not? I bought it for a special occasion. Something the matter?
2: I can't seem to find any place to pin the orchid. Shall I get some scotch tape?
1: Don't be so silly. Give it to me. Oh, well, I'll think of something.
2: Wait a minute. If you're going to wear a formal dress, what about me?
1: I don't have one to fit you.
2: I know what I'll do. Where's my tuxedo?
1: Oh, Ozzie, do you mean you'd break down and put on your tuxedo?
2: Well, of course. If my wife can go to all the trouble...
1: What's the matter?
2: Nothing, really.
1: Well, something seems to be bothering you.
2: How did you get snapped up in the back all by yourself?
1: How do you suppose a girl gets snapped up in the back before she's married?
2: Don't think that thought hasn't occurred to me. We've got a bottle of champagne out there someplace. Why don't we pop it open and make a big night of it?
1: Well, it sounds good, but...
2: But what?
1: Well, mulligan stew and champagne, do they go together?
2: Are you kidding? With the price of meat, that champagne's in pretty fancy company. Harriet!
1: Yes?
2: Where's my collar button?
1: Right in the box on top of the dresser. Ozzie?
2: Yeah?
1: How does a fellow find his collar button before he's married?
2: There's nobody around to put it where it belongs, so he never loses it. Harriet!
1: Yes, dear?
2: Have you seen my black bow tie?
1: Yes, I did, dear, just the other day. Ricky was using it for a slingshot. Hurry up, dear. Dinner's practically ready.
2: Oh, I'm in here waiting for you.
1: Why didn't you come downstairs?
2: How do I look?
1: Oh, Ozzy, you look positively handsome. You ought to wear your tuxedo more often, dear. Button the coat.
2: It's pretty warm this evening. Besides, I think somebody moved the buttons. I can't seem to close it.
1: Oh. Well, get away from the table so I can see all of you.
2: First, let me explain something. Evidently, the cleaners got the trousers mixed up because the ones that were upstairs just won't go on at all.
1: Oh, really? Isn't that strange?
2: Besides, I'll be sitting down. You won't even see my corduroy pants. Here, let me help you with your chair, dear.
1: Thank you.
2: Oh, Harry, that smells so good. Is there enough for seconds?
1: Well, you eat up that helping first. How is it?
2: This is a pretty big helping you gave me.
1: It isn't good. Oh, tell me the truth. Did I leave something out?
2: No, I don't think so. Everything possible seems to be in it.
1: It's been so long since I made it.
2: Oh, well, that's all right. Let's be gay. Where's the champagne?
1: Right there in the ice.
2: Oh, how clever. I never would have thought of this. A red clay champagne bucket. What did you do with the geranium?
1: It's out in the kitchen. Do you think you can open that bottle?
2: Oh, sure. This is easy.
1: I never could learn to open one of those.
2: Oh, there's nothing to it. Just take these wires off. Ew, my finger.
1: No, here, I brought the pliers just in case.
2: Oh, thank you. And you cut this heavy tin foil. Ow, oh, what sharp. And you get a firm grip on the cork. You twist it and start pulling gently. Gently is the trick. Very carefully.
1: Oh, look out, it's going all over. Stick your thumb
2: here,
1: in.
2: Give me a soup plate. Where did the cork go?
1: Last I saw it was headed for the living room.
2: That's pretty powerful champagne. Oh, well, there's a little left here. And for you. And don't touch it yet. No. Just a minute. Phonograph. Must have the proper mood.
1: Oh, that's beautiful, dear.
2: May I propose a toast to Harriet? She walks in beauty like the night of cloudless climes and starry skies. And all that's best of dark and bright meet in her aspect and her eyes.
1: I think you're pretty, too.
2: Here's happiness. Would you mind very much if I switched to milk?
1: No, not at all, dear. It's right in the pitcher. In fact, you can pour me a glass while you're at it.
2: Where are you going?
1: Oh, just getting this sweater. It's kind of chilly. I hope the boys have enough blankets up there.
2: Oh, Harriet, as long as you're up, would you mind... thanks. Never did like that record. Too many violins.
1: Listen to that rain come down.
2: Well, that's nice for the boys. There's nothing like a log cabin in the woods, a nice fire and rain coming down outside. Did Thorny say anything about having a fireplace up there?
1: Well, not to me, no. What are you doing?
2: Just taking this tuxedo coat off. It's strangling me. Hey, this would be fun. Let's call them up and surprise the boys.
1: There's no phone up there.
2: That's right, no phone. She's raining pretty hard. I wonder if it leaks.
1: What, dear?
2: The roof on that log cabin.
1: Are you worried about the boys?
2: No, I'm not worried about them, but, you know, you never can tell those old log cabins. But...
1: Oh, it's turning into a real storm. Did you close the windows?
2: I don't even know if the cabin has any windows. Probably just holes in the wall.
1: Now, dear, there's no reason to get upset. The boys are with Thorny. They're all right.
2: Well, you can't count too much on Thorny. After all, he's just a neighbor. I'm not getting upset, but that Thorny is so irresponsible at times. If anything happens, he'll probably go all to pieces.

0: It's a terrible storm, Harriet. It's probably 10 times worse up there in the mountains. Those big trees and that rapid river roaring right in front of the cabin.
1: Dear, if you're worried about the boys...
0: Well, who's worried? Dave and little Ricky up there with that madman Thornberry? You like to drive in the rain. Why don't we take a little ride? We could drop in at the cabin.
1: Well, if you're really worried...
0: No, it's not that I'm worried. It's just that we always go up and say goodnight to the boys, and they may not be able to go to sleep. And what about Ricky's teddy bear? He forgot his teddy bear.
1: What about it?
0: Well, ever since he was a baby, he slept with his teddy bear. He can't go to sleep without it. Harriet, there's only one thing to do. We've got to get in the car and take the teddy bear up there.
1: But it's 10 miles, dear. Well,
0: what's 10 miles? Put on your coat. We've got to get there before the bridge washes out. I don't know why I didn't think of the teddy bear before. He'll never go to sleep without it. How he loves that teddy bear. Remember when he chewed an ear off it and we found him eating the sawdust?
1: I also remember you stuffing it full of cornflakes.
0: Yeah, I figured if he's going to eat it, he might as well get some nourishment.
1: Oh, by the way, you can shut off the windshield wiper. It stopped raining.
0: Probably just a lull in the storm.
1: When do we reach this rapid river?
0: I don't know. Thorny said it followed the road.
1: Well, that must be it down there, dear. Doesn't look very rapid. There's not a drop of water in sight.
0: Well, where's the river? Gee, and now the moon is coming out. What's wrong with the climate around here, anyway?
1: Oh, slow down, dear. Isn't that Thorny's car beside that cottage?
0: Oh, yeah. Say, that must be the cabin. Oh, this is a beautiful little place.
1: Seems very quiet.
0: Whole neighborhood's quiet. And don't forget the teddy bear.
1: Everybody must be sleeping. Ozzy.
0: Hmm?
1: All of a sudden, I feel silly.
0: Me too. Let's go home, shall we?
1: You took the words right out of my mouth.
0: Harriet.
1: Yes?
0: If you don't tell anybody we were here, I won't either.
1: That's the deal. The car is over this way.
0: No, it isn't, dear. I can see in the dark.
1: Look out, the trash can! Are you all right?
0: Oh, I think I broke my leg. What a place to leave a trash can.
2: Who's that?
0: What's the
2: number?
0: No, it's an innocent man. No, no, the truth is, it's me, an innocent man.
2: Oz, what are you doing out here in the trash can?
0: Shh. Everybody, we just came out to bring Ricky his teddy bear.
3: Teddy bear?
1: Oh, Ozzy was afraid he couldn't go to sleep without it.
3: Oh? Here, let me help you out.
0: Oh, yes. Thanks, honey. John, sorry we made all this noise. Harriet got a little worried about the boys. Thought we'd take a trip out. We'll see you tomorrow,
3: Thorny. Don't be silly. Stay here. We got plenty of room.
1: Well, we wouldn't want to put you to all that trouble, Thorny.
3: No trouble at all. Come on, I'll show you to the spare room.
1: Have the boys been behaving themselves?
3: Oh, fine. We had a wonderful night. Toasted marshmallows, had a pillow fight, played leapfrog and softball. Kids insisted I join them.
1: Oh, this is awfully nice of you, Thorny.
3: A pleasure. Hey, careful there. Just follow me.
1: Where are you going, dear?
0: Oh, I'm sorry. I thought you were asleep. I'm going to take this teddy bear to Ricky. I'm afraid he's lying awake in there.
1: Oh, well, hurry back, dear, and be as quiet as you can.
0: Ricky.
4: What's the matter, Paul?
0: Oh, I'm sorry, Dave. Go back to sleep, son. I thought you were Ricky. Where is he?
1: Over there by the window.
0: Oh, yes, go back to sleep, son. Ricky. Daddy. Wake up, Ricky. Wake up.
4: Help! What's that awful little baby on?
0: No,
4: it's Daddy.
0: No, it's all right, Ricky. It's Daddy. Daddy, see? This is your little teddy bear.
4: A bear?
0: No, no.
4: Help, a bear!
0: It's your teddy bear. No. It's your teddy bear. I'll just put it over here on the windowsill. Now you can go to sleep. Good night, little man.
2: Don't worry, Ricky. I'll save you. Where's the bear?
0: No,
2: I see it.
0: No, Tony. Tony.
2: Oz, my old pal. Where did I hit you?
0: No, you didn't hit me. You shot Ricky's teddy bear.
4: Between the eyes.
2: Oh. I'm sorry, Ricky. I thought I shot your father. Oh.
1: What happened?
0: There's nothing to get alarmed about. Thorny just shot Ricky.

0: teddy bear.
1: That's okay. I hate it. Shoot it again.
2: No, what's all that stuff flying in the air?
3: Oh, my goodness. Go down and get some milk, Thorny. We have cornflakes for breakfast.

0: Well, you know what they say. There's no place like home, even if it's somebody else's home, and it takes you all night to make up your mind to get there.
1: You know, it's a funny thing about a home, Mr. Smith. No matter what its outer appearances are, it sometimes takes only one little thing to make it seem almost perfect.
0: Like David and Ricky and Harriet and Ozzie all being together as they are now.
1: Mm-hmm. And it works in other ways, too. Like when we had to live in a trailer before we found a house a few months ago. That trailer wasn't very much like the home I had in mind. But every time I set the table with my international sterling silver, I somehow felt much better about it.
0: Well, it does make a difference when you have international sterling on the table. There's a kind of magic about it that makes everything gleam with a sort of dignity and stature. You mind if I ask what international pattern you have, by the way?
1: It's Prelude. And you can put me down as saying it's the loveliest pattern there is. It's so graceful and delicate, and those tiny flowers carved at the top of the handle are beautiful.
0: Oh, I agree. And, of course, Prelude is amazingly easy to buy, just the way all international sterling patterns are. Your international dealer will gladly arrange a helpful payment plan suited to your budget. And then there's the very wonderful fact that international sterling prices haven't been raised. Unlike many other makes, international sterling costs no more than in 1944. So every woman who's thinking of buying her silver should certainly see international sterling, the solid silver with beauty that lives forever.
2: Aren't you asleep yet, dear?
3: No, I'm not. I don't know what it is. The bed and everything is comfortable, but I just can't get to sleep.
2: Oh, of course you can't. Oh, I'm so sorry, dear. I brought it along and then forgot to tell you.
3: What are you talking about?
2: Your hot water bottle. It's right there on the chair.
0: Tune in again next week to another adventure of Ozzie and Harriet, starring Ozzie Nelson and Harriet Beecher.
4: And remember, the solid silver with beauty that lives forever is international sterling.
3: Yes, Harriet, the solid silver with beauty that lives forever is international sterling.
0: Appearing in support of Ozzie and Harriet were John Brown, Tommy Bernard, and Henry Blair. Original music was composed and conducted by Billy May. This is Vern Smith speaking.
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7: 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Friend.

0: You know, friendship is a thing that's been around all through the ages. Like measles. Measles you can get rid of, but not my friend Irma. Do you know something? I never want to get rid of Irma because I sincerely love that girl. So I'm going to continue to live with her through thick and thin, although at times it's trying. Now, take, for example, when I was trying to straighten out our finances and fix up a budget for us. Naturally, I had to ask Irma a few simple questions. So I said, Irma, honey, how much money did you save last January?
1: None.
0: Well, that's silly. You worked all month. How come?
1: I bought a fur trim coat.
0: Well, how about February?
1: I was still paying for the coat.
0: In March?
1: I didn't pay for the coat in March.
0: April?
1: In April, I paid a lawyer for getting me out of trouble for not paying for the coat in March.
0: Now, honey, please be serious. We've got to work on a budget so that we won't be in the position we were in last year of having to use up all our savings in order to pay our taxes.
1: Jane, we won't have to pay taxes this year.
0: Why not?
1: Because my boyfriend Al says income taxes are fad and it's sure to blow over.
0: Al said that?
1: Yes, and that's why he's not going to pay any this year. Instead, he's going to use the money to buy himself a new suit.
0: Irma, I've got news for you. If Al doesn't pay his taxes, the government will supply him with a new suit. With
1: stripes. Well, I hope there'll be pinstripes. Al looks so cute in them.
0: Well, honey, you forget Al. You know, there are other guys in this world besides Al.
1: Oh, I know, Jane, and one of the boys at the office sort of has an eye on me.
0: Really?
1: So I told him I like him, but my heart belongs to Al. But that didn't discourage him.
0: Why not?
1: He said he loved me for my mind.
0: Believe me, Al's got a better deal. Now, listen, Irma, my boss, Richard Rhinelander, is coming over later to take me out, so let me get together the rent money to pay Mrs. O'Reilly, the landlady. Huh? Now, what have we got in our cookie jar?
1: 3 graham crackers and 32 cents.
0: Oh, well, I guess it must be in the sugar bowl. Yeah, here it is, 10, 20, 30, and I'll take $10 from my purse and $10 from your purse, and that'll be an even $50 to pay the rent with. And that's all the money we have in the world.
1: Jane, why must we take all our money and give it to Mrs. O'Reilly?
0: Well, because she's our landlady and she happens to own the building.
1: Well, if she already owns the building, what does she need our money for?
0: She needs it for overhead.
1: Well, it's a good thing to need it for. Our ceiling's been leaking for months.
0: Well, any way you look at it, we have to give her the money. Now, look, honey, if she comes up and I happen to be busy dressing, you know, you pay her the $50 and be sure to get a receipt. You think you can handle that?
1: Certainly, Jane. What do you think I am? Dumb?
0: Irma, I'm kind of sorry you asked me that.
1: Why?
0: I might have to answer it.
1: Oh, Jane, do you hear someone knocking?
0: Yes, let's open the door. It might be someone we'd like to know.
1: Oh, no, we've got all the friends we need.
0: Oh, well, what's the use? Come in.
2: Hiya, chicken. Hello, Janie.
1: Oh, look, Jane, it's Al.
0: Yes, I know. The change purse in my pocketbook is quivering.
2: You know, Jane, it's lucky for you I'm not sensitive, or I wouldn't let you in on this big deal I got going.
0: Before you tell me about any new big deal, genius, what happened to the money we gave you to help finance that new washing machine invention?
2: Oh, that's going to be the biggest thing in the country. Do you realize it dries clothes, presses them, and sews buttons on shirts?
0: What about washing the shirts?
2: When we solved that, we got the whole problem lit.
0: Al, have you ever wondered why I keep picking on you?
2: No, Janie. But now that you brought it up, why do you?
0: Well, I sort of got a theory that everybody in this world should have some kind of steady employment. That seems strange to you?
2: Oh, I believe in it myself. That's why you are now looking at the manager of the next heavyweight champion of the world.
1: Who is he, Al?
2: Tiger McGuirk. Girls, I'm telling you, the minute I laid eyes on the Tiger, I knew he was a champ. You see, I'm in this tavern over on 3rd Avenue, see? And I noticed the Tiger working there serving drinks. Well, suddenly there was a commotion because some no-good phony wouldn't pay for his beer. And the Tiger rushed in and threw the bum out on the sidewalk.
1: Gee, Al, did he hurt you?
2: Please, chicken. Now, girls, I can enter Tiger McGuirk at the Elks Club in the preliminaries. And all I need is a little capital.
0: Goodbye, Al. Your story has touched me. But you won't.
2: Oh, look, Jane, honey, am I the type of a guy...
0: I don't know what you're going to say, but you're the type.
2: But why are we standing here gabbing? By an odd coincidence, I just happen to have the Tiger right outside. I'll have him in, and you can look him over yourself.
0: Oh, now, just a minute, Al. We don't want any prize fighters in here. This is not an annex of Stillman's gym.
2: Oh, he won't bother you. He'll just come in and walk around quietly on his heels.
1: Sure, Jane. Let him come in. You're making a mole out of a groundhog.
2: Okay, you will now meet the one and only Tiger McGurk. I'll just whistle.
0: He answers that. His name ought to be Lassie McGurk.
3: You call me boss, I run all the way up the steps.
2: Girls, this is the Tiger.
0: The Tiger? From the pouch on him, he looks more like a kangaroo.
1: I'm pleased to make your acquaintance, Mr. Tiger.
3: Well, thanks, lady. Hey, boss, I'm hungry.
2: I told you mustn't eat before the fight.
3: Yeah, but 3 days before?
1: Jane, I think he's cute.
0: And I think we've seen enough. Al, will you please tell the Tiger to peddle his muscles elsewhere?
2: Oh, now, wait a minute, Jane. He's just getting started. Tiger, would you like to skip a little rope for the girl?
3: Okay, boss.
1: Oh, I'll take my nylons off the clothesline, Mr. Tiger, and you can use that.
0: No, Irma, no. Mr. McGurk, please, this is not the place to... No, no, you're shaking the whole building.
2: Get a load of that floor.
0: No, please, Mrs. O'Reilly, our landlady... Please, Mrs. O'Reilly, our landlady lives downstairs. You'll crack her ceiling. Well, stop it.
3: Okay.
4: In the name of heaven's going on up there?
0: Oh, dear. We're sorry we disturbed you, Mrs. O'Reilly.
4: Disturbed was it now? Do you realize the ceiling just came down, plastered and all on me poor husband?
0: Oh, dear. Was he hurt?
4: No, but it's the first time he's ever been plastered on the outside.
0: Well, we won't let it happen again, Mrs. O'Reilly.
4: Well, you'd better not. Now, stop your mourning, dearie. I'll be digging you out in a minute. Girls, today's the first of the month. I'll be up for me rent later.
0: Oh, we've got it for you, Mrs. O'Reilly. Al, will you and Tiger McGurk please get lost?
2: Tiger, go down and run around the block a couple of times. I want to talk to the girls. Private.
3: Gotcha, boss. Well, so long, lady. See you later.
1: Good luck tonight, champ.
0: Bye.
2: Well, girls, what do you say? You want to back the Tiger and hop on the bandwagon?
0: No, I think we'll hitchhike and stay honest.
2: Okay, you had your chance. I withdraw my offer.
0: It's accepted. Irma, sweetie, I'm going to go down to the drugstore to buy some of that special perfume that Richard likes, you know. And now, if Mrs. O'Reilly comes up while I'm gone, here's the $50 rent money for her, and you'll be sure to get a receipt. You think you can handle it?
1: Certainly, Jane. Jane?
0: Yes?
1: Why don't we give Al the money for the Tiger? He looks like a sure thing to me.
0: Oh, honey, we just made out a budget which leaves no surplus for stray fighters that Al manages.
1: Yes, but Jane, what if he turns out to be another John L. Dempsey?
0: Irma, are you really dumb or are you just acting stupid?
1: I've got you over a barrel, haven't I?
0: Why did I ever leave Wyoming?
1: Wyoming? Isn't that silly? You know, Jane told me she was born in West Dakota. Al, honey, I'm awful sorry. I really did my best.
2: I know, chicken, but that's just me. Hard luck, Al. Here I got a chance to clean up on the Tiger, and I can't get a break.
1: Gee, Al, I wish there was something I could do.
2: Oh, you tried your best, kid. But you know, Irma, I don't really care about the money for myself. It's you I was thinking about.
1: Gee, Al, you're so sweet.
2: You see, I figured that if the Tiger could win a couple of fights, it might be possible for you and I to walk down that middle aisle.
1: Together?
2: If you want it that way. But, chicken, since we couldn't persuade Jane to give me the money, I can't enter the Tiger in the fight tonight. So I guess we'll have to postpone our marriage for about 10 years.
1: Gee, Al, I wish I had some extra money. You see, the only money I've got is this $50 rent money, but I've got to give it to that Mrs. O'Reilly. Oh, I'm so sorry, Al.
2: Don't let it bother you, kid. I understand. Hey, you know, Irma, that's just one of life's funny twists. Here you are giving $50 to a dame who's got a house and don't need the dough, and here $50 would solve all of our problems and make all our dreams come true.
1: Al... I have an idea. If I took the $50 Jane gave me and gave it to Mrs. O'Reilly and gave it to...
2: No, thanks, chicken. I couldn't take it. But keep talking.
1: Well, don't you see, Al? If the tiger's such a cinch to win, you could return the money right after the fight. I'd pay our rent, and Jane won't have to know anything about it. Here, Al, honey, take the money.
2: No, no, kid, you might get in trouble with Jane.
1: Oh, she'll never know. Take it, Al.
2: Okay, Irma. Gee, you're wonderful. And believe me, you'll never lose by this.
1: Oh, I know, Al. I've got confidence in you. But just tell me one thing. Is the tiger really a great fighter?
2: Chicken, why do you think Joe Louis took up golf?
5: And now it's the Sportsman's Quartet with Lud Gluskin and his orchestra and their own special arrangement of Nellie Bly.

0: Having finished making out our budget and paying our rent, I felt pretty secure. Just to play safe, I said, Irma, honey, did you take care of the rent money?
1: Yes, Jean, I took care of it.
0: So, financially, I was sailing on a cloud. And romantically, I was higher than a cloud because tonight I was going to go out with my dream man, Richard Rhinelander. He was due in a few minutes, so I decided to fill up the time by doing a little daydreaming. Which appeals to me because it's the one thing that Irma can't complicate. Now I'm dreaming that I'm Mrs. Richard Rhinelander III. And we're honeymooning on the beautiful French Riviera. Soft light, dreamy music. As we walk along under the stars, Richard takes me in his arms and says,
1: Jane, should I empty the garbage now?
0: That's Irma, jerking me back to reality. You know, I'm not even safe from that girl in a dream. Irma, what is it you want to know?
1: Well, should I empty the garbage now?
0: Irma, do you realize that I have just left the Riviera to talk to you?
1: The Riviera?
0: Mm-hmm. Oh, it was wonderful. Wouldn't you like to take a trip around the world?
1: Oh, no, Jane. There's too many other places I'd like to see first.
0: We started tidying up the apartment for Richard, and while I was busy sweeping the dust from under the rug where Irma had swept it, I noticed that Irma was vacuuming in the hall. I said, Irma, why are you vacuuming in the hall? And she said,
1: well, I've finished in the apartment and the dust bag isn't full yet.
0: You know, it's amazing that a vacuum cleaner, which in most people's hands is merely a household gadget, in Irma's hands becomes a deadly weapon.
1: Jane?
0: Yeah?
1: I've got everything fixed up real nice for Richard's arrival. I put candy in the candy bowl. I put cologne on the paper flowers so they'd smell nice. And I've done something especially for you.
0: You did? What?
1: I loosened the bulb in the lamp.
0: Why?
1: So that when you and Richard are sitting on the couch, all you have to do is nudge it with your elbow and the light will go out.
0: Oh, listen, honey. I appreciate what you're trying to do for Richard and me, but, sweetie, if you really want to do me a favor, please be careful what you say to him, huh?
1: I will.
0: You know, he'll be real proud that I managed to fix up a budget for us, because Richard, even though he's a millionaire, he believes in things like a penny saved is a penny earned.
1: That's cute. I know one, too. Early to bed and early to rise makes me healthy, wealthy, and sleepy. Now, you give one to him.
0: Irma, I'm not playing games. I'm merely giving quotations that Richard and his father believe in. Business principles like, never put off until tomorrow what you can do today.
1: Well, that's where they're wrong. I always put off until tomorrow what should be done today.
0: You do?
1: Yeah, I make a lot of overtime that way.
0: Well, don't let Richard hear you say that, huh? He might not understand.
1: Oh, excuse me. All right, Jane.
0: What's the matter with you, Irma? What are you so nervous about?
1: Oh, I'm not nervous. Just wish Al would telephone and tell me if the tiger won.
0: Oh, who cares if he wins or loses? We didn't invest any money in him.
1: Well, I feel almost as if we had.
0: Oh, you wanted to, didn't you? But I wouldn't let you. Imagine Al. Imagine him trying to line up a sucker to back that broken-down fighter. Isn't that silly?
1: Yes.
0: You needn't get hysterical. It's not the most attractive side of you, you know.
1: Gee, I'm as nervous as a cat about to have puppies.
0: Well, take it easy, honey. We haven't got a worry in the world.
1: Yeah, you haven't a worry in the world. Jane.
0: Yeah?
1: Even though there's nothing to worry about, promise me we'll always be friends.
0: Oh, honey. Sure we will. I may be stern with you at times, and I just hate myself for it, honest, but believe me, there's nothing that can ever break up our friendship.
1: Don't worry, I'll think of something.
0: Come in. Hello, Richard.
2: Hello, Jane. Irma, nice seeing you.
0: Won't you sit down, Richard?
2: Oh, thank you, Jane. Well, now, what have you girls been doing with yourself?
0: Oh, well, I've just finished putting Irma and me on a budget.
2: Splendid. Splendid. I think being on a budget is a smart economical move. I admire you, Jane, for having such a well-developed sense of financial responsibility. Few girls have.
0: Thank you, Richard.
2: Yes, Dad and I have often discussed financial discipline at our board meetings. We feel that paying one's bills, taxes, or otherwise can help to combat inflation.
0: Yes, indeed.
1: You know, the new fiscal year of 1947 has a great potential in the direction of economic upheaval. Unless consumer goods stabilize the country, will have to be continued on page 19.
0: Irma, what is that?
1: I don't know. I never turned to page 19.
0: Well, it's getting late, isn't it? Isn't it? I think I'll get my hat, and then we'll be off, Richard.
2: Oh, fine, Jane. Well, Irma, you seem a bit preoccupied tonight.
1: Well, I'm worried about Al and Tiger McGurk. Al should have phoned by now.
2: Al?
1: Yes, you remember Al, my boyfriend? Well, he's managing a fighter, and there's a fight tonight, and, well, a lot depends on it.
2: Well, I must say that Al of yours is a very enterprising young man.
1: Oh, sure. Last year he had a racehorse.
2: Is that so?
1: Yes, he even had an invention that went with the horse.
2: An invention?
1: Yes, it was an electric circuit with live wires that went under the horse's saddle to make him run faster.
2: Well, that's unusual.
1: Yes, but something went wrong. The horse won the race, but the jockey was electrocuted.
2: And now your Al has a prize fighter.
0: Yeah, and can you imagine, Richard, he tried to get Irma and me to back him, but I refused. I said that we'd made a budget and we'd stick to it. Well, come on, Richard. We don't want to be late for the movie. Irma, honey, why don't you come with us?
1: No, thanks, Jane. I have to wait here for Al so he can tell me how the tiger makes out.
0: Forget the tiger. You act like you had money on him.
1: Yeah, don't I?
0: Come on, sweetie. Come on to the movie with Richard and myself. You'll like the picture. It's The Guilt of Janet Ames.
1: Thanks, Jane. I'll stay here with The Guilt of Irma Peterson.
2: Goodbye, Irma.
0: Goodbye, honey. I'm sorry you're not coming with us. We'll see you later.
1: Oh, gee, I'm so nervous. I hope Al comes back before Mrs. O'Reilly comes for the rent. Well, that must be Al now. Come in, Al. Oh, it's you, Mrs. O'Reilly. Well, what can I do for you?
3: Well, Irma, I just finished reading my horoscope. Jupiter's in direct vertigo with Saturn. And Sagittarius is just in back of Capricorn, leaving Aries near Pluto.
1: Oh, what does all that mean?
3: The rent is due.
1: Oh, is it rent day already? Well, it seems only yesterday that we paid you for last month.
3: It was yesterday, dearie. You are 30 days late. And now if I can have me $50, I'll be going.
1: Well, now, don't be in such a hurry, Mrs. O'Reilly. Now, come in and we'll chat a little.
3: Well, I don't mind if I do, Irma. I've got a sort of a soft spot in me heart for you two girls.
1: Well, what's new, Mrs. O'Reilly?
3: Well, Mrs. O'Malley had twins last night and her husband... Now, just a minute there. You're getting me off the subject.
1: Oh, I wouldn't think of doing that. Were they happy having twins?
3: Indeed not. They got too many mouths to feed as it is.
1: Oh, really, Mrs. O'Reilly? How many children do they have?
3: Oh, now, let me see. There's Timothy, Patrick, Terrence, and Dennis.
1: Care for some tea?
3: Yes, thank you. Robert, Thomas, Michael, and little Danny.
1: Sugar with the tea?
3: Yes, and a bit of lemon. And then there was little Joseph, Stevie, Kevin, and Philip.
1: She has quite a large family.
3: And then there's the girls. There's Mary and Maggie and Patty. Those are the twins. They were all born under the sign of Capricorn.
1: Oh, what's the sign of Capricorn mean?
3: Oh, that's the horn of plenty. Well, Irma, if you'll just give me the rent, I'll be on my way.
1: Well, Mrs. O'Reilly, there's something on my unconscious that I must get off. I gave the rent money to my boyfriend Al to bet on the tiger, a prize fighter.
3: Now, did you now?
1: So, could you please wait until after the fight for your money?
3: Oh, now, wait a minute. Why should I be waiting for me money when you've got a wallet chock full of money lying on the table there?
1: Wallet? Money? Oh, gee, gosh, Mr. Rhinelander must have forgotten it.
3: Well, now, isn't that convenient? Now, let me see. He has here, let's see, 10, 20... Oh, $150. Now, if you'll just allow me to take $50 out of the wallet, we'll call the rent settled.
1: Oh, stop, Mrs. O'Reilly. The money doesn't belong to me.
3: Oh, come now, dearie. You're merely letting me borrow the money until after the fight.
1: But that's stealing.
3: Well, not if you put it back. Now, don't worry. Just say to yourself, I'm not a criminal. I'm not a criminal.
1: I'm not a criminal. I'm not a criminal.
3: Fine. You just keep saying that. And thanks for the rent. Goodbye, dearie.
1: I'm not a criminal. I'm not a criminal. Oh, but I am a criminal because it wasn't my money. It was Richard's wallet. Gosh, I'm sorry I let Mrs. O'Reilly take the money. It wasn't honest. Gee, I'm a criminal. I'm a criminal.
4: Hi, Irma.
1: Jane, I'm not a criminal. I'm not a criminal.
0: Irma, what are you mumbling about?
1: Oh, nothing. Hello, Jane and Richard. What are you doing back here?
2: Well, Irma, the funniest thing happened when I went up to the box office to pay for the tickets. I found I didn't have
1: any money.
2: How did you know?
1: Oh, Al always pulls that one on me.
0: Irma, darling, what Richard means is that he might have left his wallet here in the apartment. Did you happen to see it?
1: I'm not a criminal. I'm not a criminal.
0: No one's accusing you, honey. I just want to know if you saw the wallet.
2: Well, Jane, let's forget about it. If Irma didn't see it, maybe I didn't leave it here after all.
0: Well, all right. Irma, if you should run across it, huh, let me describe it to you. It was a brown pigskin wallet with the name Richard Rhinelander on it. R-I-C-H-A-R-D... R-H-I...
1: Oh, you don't have to spell in front of me. I'm old enough to understand things now.
2: Well, Irma, you didn't see it, did you?
0: Irma? Why don't you answer, Richard? Did you see it? Irma, this is ridiculous. Answer yes or no. And our friendship depends on it.
1: Yes.
0: Yes what?
1: That's my answer. You just fill in the question.
2: Please, Jane, maybe...
0: Now, you let me handle this, Richard. Irma, did you see Richard's wallet?
1: Come in.
5: Hiya, folks. Hello there, chicken.
1: Oh, Al, how was the fight? Did the tiger win?
5: No, chicken. But you'd have been proud of him. He established a new world's record. 3.5 seconds of the first round.
2: You mean he was knocked out in 3.5 seconds?
5: No, he was back in the shower.
2: Oh, well, I'm sorry to hear that.
1: You're sorry.
0: Getting back to our little discussion, Irma, I'd like to find out what happened.
1: Well, I'll be with you in a minute, Jane. I want to see Al in private first. Would you excuse me? Come on, Al.
5: What's up, chicken?
1: Al, promise me you'll write to me. And wait for me.
5: Well, what do you mean? What are you talking about?
1: Well, Al, after I gave you the money, Richard left his wallet here, and I took $50 from it to replace the rent money that I gave you to bet on the tiger.
5: So?
1: So, Jane and Richard are back looking for his wallet, and I have it here, and I have to give it to him, and they'll find the money missing. Oh, Al, I'm a criminal. I'm a criminal.
5: Oh, honey, you're not a criminal.
1: No, I tried saying that. It doesn't work.
5: Look, honey, if that's all you're worrying about, forget it. Your Al will always take care of his little Irma. Here's the $50 to put back in the wallet, and here's 10 more for your share of the winning.
1: But, Al, where'd you get the money? The tiger lost.
5: Well, what do you think? I bet him to win? I bet against the bum.
1: But, Al, how could you be so sure he'd lose?
5: Kid, a guy don't win who hasn't eaten for 3 days. And runs around the block twice just before the fight. And don't have no talent to start with.
1: Gee, Al, you're a genius. Mr. Rhinelander, did your wallet have a zipper on it?
2: Yes.
0: Irma, if you're going to say leave your name and address, and if anything turns up, we'll write to you, I just don't know what I'll do.
1: No, I just want to know if Richard's wallet has a zipper on it.
2: Well, yes, it does.
1: Then this one must be yours. Here it is.
2: Well, yes, that's mine, Irma, but...
0: Irma, why didn't you give it to him before?
1: Well, you didn't say anything about a zipper, and you have to be plenty careful these days.
2: Why, that's odd.
0: What's the matter, Richard?
2: Well, Jane, I had $150 in my wallet, and now I have $160. Where did that extra $10 bill come from?
1: Well, don't you get interest on all your loans?
0: So we left to go to the movie, the four of us. And all through the picture, I kept thinking, what is the connection between Richard's wallet and Irma? So when we got home that night and were drinking our chocolates before going to bed, I said, Irma, what about Richard's wallet? And Irma said,
1: I'm not a criminal. I'm not a criminal.
0: Well, that's my friend Irma.

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0: Starring Marie Wilson as Irma and Kathy Lewis as Jane, with John Brown as Al and George Neese as Richard Rhinelander. 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

0: Good evening, and welcome to The Problem with Adam Bloom. This week, I'm going to talk about street crime. Now, it seems to me that street crime in Britain is on the up. I'm 32 years old. I've been mugged twice in my life, both within the last 2 years, which would suggest that street crime is on the up. But then again, I did spend the first 28 years of my life living in Richmond with my mum. I don't see why living with my mum should actually strengthen that statistic. It's not as if my mum's really hard or anything. However, mobile phone crime is on the way up, definitely. In fact, so much so, they've changed the law that anyone caught stealing a mobile phone will get a mandatory sentence of 3 years, provided there's violence involved. So if someone snatches your phone off you, it's worth running after them, calling their mum a slag. Except mine, because she's really hard. So how can you avoid becoming a victim? Well, you can actually, you can look unapproachable, or not worth approaching. Or both. Think about it. No one's going to try and mug a naked man holding a gun. Now, if I'm in a dodgy area, I put my money in my sock. Right? I know it's a cliche, but it works. I put my money in my sock, which was fine until the time I got mugged for my sock. Now, as I mentioned, I've been mugged twice in my life. And the first time, I was in West London, I was in Notting Hill, but it was the part where it becomes Labbot Grove. There's like a line where it goes from really nice to really horrible, right? And some bastard had just moved the line for a laugh. What happened was, I was walking along with my girlfriend, and my friend David rang to borrow £50. Right, I went to say yes. I felt this slap around the back of my head, which I thought was my girlfriend having a go at me for lending money. You know, in moments of panic, your brain doesn't work properly. When I was 8 years old, I nearly drowned. And as I was drowning, I remember thinking, I'm wearing brand new socks. If I survive this, my mum's going to kill me. But actually, can I just say, it was actually really nice drowning. It was actually quite a floaty feeling. It was like actually quite comfortable. Because they say that drowning is the best way to go, don't they? Which is really weird, because that means they must have met someone who nearly got killed loads of different ways. But anyway, I felt this slap around the back of my head, and a bloke went, "All of that, thanks," and I saw this bloke on a bike just shoot off with my phone. I ran after him, screaming abuse at him. I figured the ruder the words, the more chance he'd have of stopping. Start shouting out words he's never heard of, so he'll turn around and go, "What's a bum paster?" I chased him into a council estate in Ladbroke Grove, realised where I was, and then ran straight out again. And it was a lovely phone, it was a little red one, you know the tiny little red one? When I bought it, the bloke in the shop said it was the lightest phone in the world. So when I got home, I got some sandpaper and scratched a bit off the edge, so I had the lightest phone in the world. But it just got me thinking, what did my friend David hear? He's thinking, I'm a bit skint, I'll ring my friend Adam. Beep, beep, beep, beep, beep, beep, beep, beep, beep. Ring, ring, hello? Adam, it's Dave, I'm a bit skint, any chance I can borrow 50 quid? F*** you, f***! Click. Now, as I'm running after him, my girlfriend rang my service provider and got my phone disconnected. Meanwhile, David gets a knock at the front door. 5 minutes later, he comes back and rings me up again. How eager must I appear to not want to lend my mate 50 quid when not only have I told him to piss off, I've just changed my number. Now, who here has had a bad experience in being mugged or any kind of street crime? Oh, lady over there. What happened to you?
1: Well, I was swimming in Albania, and when I got back to the beach, all my clothes, including my shoes and my glasses, had been stolen. And as you can see, I'm a big girl. Not good radio, but I am big. And I had to go around trying to find them, wearing only my swimming costume and a big pair of flippers and my snorkel.
0: Cross your mind to take the flippers off before you went looking for them? Or were you scared someone was going to steal them?
1: The road was full of pig poo and things, so I thought the flippers
0: there's
1: were
0: pig poo on the floor. So wait a minute, see, there's a naked woman walking around in pig poo with flippers on looking for a thief. Fair enough. I suppose that's not technically a mugging, but it's a finding. Like, if I found a load of clothes on the beach, I might have thought, oh look, someone's killed themselves and left their clothes to charity. Shame there are no flippers. Has anyone else been mugged while they're swimming? Mug over there.
2: Well, yeah, it's not so much for mugging, but it was more of a theft. It was, you know, something I missed in my house. And my housemate found it, so I'm not sure if it's really a mugging or being stolen.
0: This isn't question time. Okay, look over there.
3: We lived in Nigeria, and we had armed robbers come to our house in the middle of the night, and they broke down the bedroom door, and I shot them with a bow and arrow.
0: away from the intonation that the shot with the bow and arrow wasn't the actual exciting bit.
3: No.
0: Then I shot them with a bow and arrow, and then you'll never guess what happened then. Where did you hit them with the bow and arrow?
3: I think in the stomach.
0: In the stomach? Well, that's the middle. Did part of you go, bullseye?
3: Ish.
0: And Jim Burrett, in one. So what? How many of them were there?
3: I think about 8.
0: Don't you wish that the arrow was on a string so you could pull it out? Or have them all in a line, you've got them all in one go. So what happened to the other 7?
3: Well, we jumped out the window, it was on the ground floor, and
0: this is a proper film western. Yeah. So 8 blokes that came, can I just say, this is a bit better than having something nicked from your flat.
3: It's not quite street crime, though, is it?
0: Well, they came out of the street. No, yeah. Okay, no, fair enough. I don't know, did you live in the street? Fair enough. So some came into, 8 people came into your house, you shot with a bow and arrow, bearing in mind that the other 7 might have had guns and probably could have got you more times than once.
3: Yes.
0: That's incredibly brave, is it not?
3: Well, it was self-defence.
0: Self-defence, fair enough. Some people say you're asking for it. So what happened next? You shot with a bow and arrow, so right. Did he go down?
3: He started screaming.
0: Did it go through the other side?
3: Don't know, I just
0: thought... Through his hat.
3: I sort of wanted to go shush, really, when he started shouting. Yeah, I don't know why.
0: You wake the kids. Yeah.
3: And then we jumped out the window and ran off and came back a little while later and the house was burnt down. So.
0: Yeah, it's a comedy show, let's try and keep it light. Lady with the arrow through her head.
4: Hello.
0: A lady over there.
4: Yeah, I've only ever been mugged in London. And someone stole my bag, unfortunately, while I was at the bar. And me and my boyfriend had only been seeing each other for a very short time at the time. And in it went. That's it. That's the story. That's all there is to it.
0: Can I just ask you one question?
4: Yeah.
0: With the greatest respect, after hearing Doris's story, did you think that was ever going to go well? Anyway, the second time I got mugged was more of a typical mugging. I was in Manchester, and I had to go down Canal Street. Anyone here from Manchester?
5: Yeah.
0: Yeah? Got my phone? I had to go down Canal Street, right, which is a very dark, dodgy back street, and this is exactly what happened.
6: Give me all your money or I'll stab you.
0: I never saw a knife, right? There's a bulge under his top. That could have been a pen, right? But I'm not going to risk it. Don't want to get drawn on. I've only got £3 on me.
6: Right, hand it over. Right, empty your pockets. Right, I'll have your phone.
0: Okay, but that SIM card's got all my phone numbers on it. I mean, I need the numbers, and they mean nothing to you. Can I at least have my SIM card back? I'm asking a mugger for some compassion. But it just shows that there are different levels of mugger in this world, because he went...
6: Ah, sod it. Go on, then.
0: He even held my can of Fanta for me. Possibly the reason I got mugged in the first place. He's thinking, who's that mug at 2 in the morning in Manchester? Whiskey man? Cider woman? No. Fanta boy. So you've got a picture of this. He's holding my Fanta and I'm fiddling with the back of the phone. I couldn't get the SIM card out because my fingernails were freshly clipped that day. So I'm fiddling like this. By this point, people start coming from either side. He made the mistake of thinking that any interaction with me was going to be brief. Anyway, people start coming towards me, right? So he starts panicking. I'm going to ask for help.
6: Right. Act normal, just act normal.
0: So I took my SIM card out, normally, and then to make it look normal, he started chatting to me.
6: So, did you have a good night?
0: Well, no, I got mugged. You were there. And then he went to give me my drink back, so you've got a picture of this. He's got the drink in one hand and the phone in the other hand. Which made me wonder where the hell the knife had got to. And he paused about 3 seconds before he gave me my drink back. Why would you pause when you're mugging someone? All I can think is he was so thick, he genuinely had to work out which of the two objects to give back.
6: Right, there's your drink.
0: Like he gets it wrong. Like he sometimes goes home to a flat full of Fanta and goes,
6: God, wrong one again!
0: Now, there's not really an ending to this story, because it only happened to be recently, but the bad news is, I lost my mobile phone. The good news is Manchester police have now got his fingerprints on the can of Fanta, and we've all had a laugh. The thing is, when you're actually getting mugged, you're so worried about your own safety it doesn't really occur to you that the person mugging you is equally worried about getting caught. People carry guns for their protection or knives or CS gas. You know what I carry now? A photo of someone being buggered in prison.
6: Give me all your money or I'll stab you.
0: All right, before I do, consider this. Oh, upside down. Right, now you've only heard my side of it, so I thought it would only be fair to hear it from the mugger's perspective.
6: Right, first of all, he shouldn't have been walking down a dark alley on his own at that time of night. And secondly, not only should he have taken out insurance on his phone, he should also got his numbers backed up. I mean, what if he'd have lost it? Or dropped it?
0: Listen, mate, if you're so clever, how come you didn't notice I was wearing a brand new Breitling watch? Which, incidentally, was insured.
6: The BBC would like to point out that Adam Bloom no longer wears a genuine Breitling watch.
0: Listen, mate, if you are listening to this, I really want you to know that I was wearing a brand new Breitling watch and all you got off me was £3 on a mobile phone that only works with the SIM card which you gave me. You mug. Can I just say, in his defence, right, he didn't have to give me that SIM card. Well, that was actually quite a nice thing to do. He could have got caught in the process. A friend of my mum's got burgled. And they wiped out her entire house. They're obviously professional burglars. They knew what they were doing. They took absolutely everything. But a week later, they posted her passport back to her. Now, I think that people who steal from anyone are the lowest of the low in our world. And my blood boils at the mere thought that people like that are looking at the same porn as I am. However, when I first heard that passport story, I couldn't help thinking, oh, isn't that really sweet of them? Anyway, now let's go back and see what might have happened if I'd called his bluff on what was under his top.
6: Give me all your money or I'll stab you.
0: With what?
6: This knife.
0: How do I know it's a knife? You show me a knife, I'll show you some money.
6: How do I know you've got some money?
0: You don't.
6: Well, you show me some money and I'll show you a knife.
0: I asked you first.
6: All right, it's a pen.
0: I've only got £3.
6: Well, can I have that?
0: I'll swap it for the pen.
6: That pen's worth £10. Tell you what, give me £4.
0: Three.
6: £3.50.
0: Look, I'm not going to my sock for 50p. And besides, there's some very dodgy people around here. Now let's see what might have happened if I'd carried a gun.
6: Give me all your money or I'll stab you. Oh.
0: Now let's see what might have happened if muggers carried guns.
6: Give me all your money or I'll shoot you.
0: I've only got £3 on me.
1: Oh.
0: Oh, and this gun. And finally, let's see what might have happened if I just avoided walking down a dark alley. Hello?
6: All of that, thanks!
0: You bum paster!
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0: When Carter Brandon returned to the factory from his week's holiday, they said, "You might as well take another week off. There's no work here for no one at the moment." So he took another week off work. This is what happened when he went out for days with his Uncle Mort in the car. It was an ancient Ford Zodiac with sad headlamps and limp seat belts. It was a cold car, a discontented, unyielding, unforgiving car. Uncle Mort stared hard at the scowl of its radiator and the pinched pallor of its windscreen and said to his nephew,
1: "Did you know Arthur Scargill had got a twin brother?"
2: "No."
1: "Well, not many people do, lad. He's the black sheep of the family, you see."
2: "Where does he live?"
1: "Lancashire."
2: "No wonder he's the black sheep of the family."
0: It was mid-morning. There was not a cloud in the sky. The Queen was just about to distribute the Royal Maundy. There was a chronic shortage of radishes.
1: "Shall we go and see him?"
2: "Why not? What do they call him, by the way?"
1: "Dornford."
2: "What?"
1: "Dornford."
2: "Dear God. No one really lives in Lancashire."
0: And so they set off in the old Ford Zodiac and made for the high moors. They passed through cobbled mill towns with streams gnashing at their rocky beds. Meadow pipits launched themselves from dry stone walls and soared and sang. Grey wagtails bobbed and flickered their tails. Sheep stood sullen and silent at the side of the unfenced road, and peat bogs brooded at the misty horizons. And then at the crest of a bleak pass, they crossed over the county boundary into Lancashire, and the clouds turned black and purple-cheeked.
1: "Have you noticed, Carter, how the weather always gets more adverse when you set foot into Lancashire?"
0: The soft, rolling vowels of the wind rocked the car as they curled their way down into the valley bottom. Now they were in the land of cotton mills. But their great windows were eyeless, and their gates hung hopeless and forlorn, and there was no throb of steam engine or whir and clatter of endless belts.
2: "How long have you known Arthur Scargill's brother, then?"
1: "Yonks. Well, I've known him since he were a nipper at infant school. He were chief convener of the Ink Monitors Committee, you know."
2: "Was he?"
1: "Certainly. He led the first pupils' industrial dispute in the whole history of primary education in this country, you know."
2: "How?"
1: "Well, the Ink Monitors were in conflict with the management over demarcation procedures with a blotting paper prefix. So we called them out on strike. And the kindergarten came out in sympathy, and there was picket line violence with the dinner ladies."
2: "I see."
1: "And then he went to the grammar and brought the whole school out over the thorny question of, underpants."
2: "Underpants?"
1: "Certainly. Well, it was the same old story, Carter. The teachers made the lads take their underpants off before they went into the gym, a flagrant breach of human rights, as you well know."
2: "I don't."
1: "You do. It is inherent natural justice, Carter, that a man of the male sex, whatever his age, race, creed, or political persuasion, has an inalienable right to protect his unmentionables against the exigencies of vaulting horses."
2: "Aye. A man can get a bad dose of the exigencies from a vaulting horse, can't he?"
1: "Certainly, Carter. That's why Dornford declared a strike. God, it were a triumph. It lasted a year and a half. And at the end, the metalwork teacher was declared persona non grata."
2: "That's what should happen to all metalwork teachers."
1: "Too bloody true, lad. I blame metalwork teachers for all the current ills that are destroying the texture of contemporary and modern society."
2: "And what are those?"
1: The obsession with home improvement and the building of damp rot gardens on BBC television. Do you like Kate Bush, by the way?"
2: "No, I can't abide her."
1: "Neither can I. It's high time she were pruned in public on Gardener's World."
0: Uncle Mort instructed Carter Brandon to turn the car down a narrow, twisting lane tangled with wild honeysuckle and blackthorn. They crossed a small packhorse bridge, skirted a stone-strewn meadow cropped by a shaggy Galloway bull, and then in front of them they saw a low-slung, double-fronted cottage. It was made of stone. It had a slate roof and mullioned bay windows, and brass carriage lamps on either side of the front door.
1: "Here we are, then. This is where Dornford lives."
0: They got out of the car and walked down a finely gravelled path, flanked by neat, low hedges of lavender and rosemary. There was a whitewashed wishing well with bamboo windpipes tied to the crossbar and fluttering saffron ribbons. Uncle Mort strode purposefully to the front door and hammered on it with his fist.
3: "Hey, old bugger lugs! It's me, Uncle Mort!
0: There was no response. A missile thrush hurled its song from the top of a sycamore tree. A blue tit craftily worked the suppling branches of a ceanothus.
1: He'll be in the back garden, Will Dornford. Come on, let's go and find him.
0: He led Carter Brandon through a wicket gate round the side of the cottage. There was a water butt, a newly varnished church pew, and, propped against a neatly trimmed arbour, a railway station sign for Barnsley Court House.
1: Good. Thank God we've not got to change at Dewsbury Central.
0: They came to the back garden. There was a stone-flagged patio stretching out languidly from the French windows, flanked by apricot velvet curtains. There were large wooden tubs and terracotta pots filled with pelargonium, euonymus, holly and bay. There was a sheening lawn bordered by beds of roses, hebe and hibiscus.
2: He's a devil for flowers.
1: Oh, that's what they call them, is it?
0: And then they saw him. Standing at the bottom of the garden in a grove of espaliered apples and damsons and stooping over a beehive was a figure dressed in navy blue fisherman's smock and broad-brimmed hat with flowing veil.
3: I hope, Dornford. It's me, Uncle Mort. You remember me? I'm the one what can't stand Norwegians.
0: The figure turned, straightened, and took off his broad-brimmed hat. And there at once they saw the familiar Scargill features, the haughty bourbon nose, the aristocratic cock to the head, and the tendency towards premature shaving.
1: Don't you look a bill at Carter?
2: Yes. I like his socks, though.
1: Aye, well, you would. I mean, you're the generation what invented opinion polls, aren't you?
0: As soon as he saw Uncle Mort, Dornford let out a sharp squeak of delight and hurried towards him, arms extended.
4: Uncle Mort, how

0: do look well. Have you gone back on the pill again?
1: No, Dawnford. I'm still sticking to nasal inhalers.
0: You do right. Do you like my new frizzy perm, by the way?
1: Very nice, Dawnford. Was it done on the National Health, or did you put it out to private tender?
0: Yeah, I got it from catalogue mail order. Now then, who's your friend?
1: Well, he's no friend of mine. He's family. He's my nephew, Carter Brandon.
0: Very nice to meet you, Carter. Do you like Karen Bligson?
2: I don't know. Which team does he play for?
1: Luke, never mind round Britain quiz. What about my belly? What about some grub, Dawnford?
0: But of course, I'll make up a tray. Homemade scones and a pot of Earl Grey tea.
1: Well, I'm not having Earl Grey's leftovers, Dawnford. Have you not got a couple of flagons of strong ale put by?
0: Ale I do not have, but I can provide a bottle of the most acceptable claret. It's red, if memory serves me correct. Now, do sit down on the patio and make yourselves comfy while I go and freshen up. Do you like gentleman's relish, by the way?
1: No, Dawnford, no. That all finished when I stopped locking the door when taking a bath.
3: They settled themselves on the patio and watched Dawnford disappear through the French windows.
1: Well, can you see the family resemblance then, Carter?
2: Yes. It's uncanny, isn't it?
1: Certainly. I blame the tap water.
3: A jay clattered in the distant woodland. A willow warbler sang creamily. A white butterfly fluttered flimsily above the red currants and raspberries. And then Dawnford appeared bearing a tray of drinks and delicacies. He'd changed out of his fisherman's smock. He was wearing a daffodil yellow safari suit, pink calf sneakers, and a lime green silk shirt open to the third button down.
1: Don't you look a fill it, Carter?
2: Yes. I like his gold medallion, though.
1: So do I. I wonder how far down the chain stretches.
0: Hey, up you, lads. No whispering in public is rude. Now then, you've got the choice of claret or a rather delicate hock. It comes from Germany, does this particular hock, as a matter of fact. It's the white variety. It was recommended by Jancis Robinson.
1: Oh, well, that's conclusive, then. I always have had a soft spot for Call My Bluff.
3: They tucked into the homemade brandy snaps, the cucumber sandwiches, and the cloudberry tartlets. Dawnford sighed long and deep and said,
0: "Heard any news of Arthur recently?"
1: "Yes. I saw him in the fish and chip shop the other night. He got 3 portions of haddock and chips wrapped in the Financial Times. He brought them back because the paper had made them turn pink."
0: "Oh, dear, dear Arthur. Doesn't he look marvellous on the telly? So forceful, waving his arms and punching the air with his fist and looking so concerned and so masculine. Just like the Nolan sisters, don't you think?"
1: "Oh, aye. Only his hairstyle's in better nick, isn't it?"
0: "Dear, dear Arthur. Such a misunderstood man."
2: "In what way?"
0: "In every way. I mean, do you remember that awful miners' strike and the baseball hat he wore from breakfast time till supper?"
1: "I can remember the baseball hat, Dawnford. But the miners' strike's got me stumped for the present. Was it something to do with them wanting more garage space for their automatic Volvos?"
0: "Not entirely. It's rather more significant than that."
2: "Was it?"
0: "Oh, yes, Carter. And do help yourself to another Volvo, if you know how to pronounce it. No, you see, the problem was that the media, in all its perfidy, never mentioned what my Arthur really wanted for the miners."
1: "And what was that?"
0: "Better working conditions, of course, silly. You see, it all started at the Addersley Main Deep. The conditions were quite disgusting there. Arthur took one look at them, and he insisted that the shaft be immediately lined with Laura Ashley wallpaper, and those tunnel things where they dug out the coal should be wall-to-wall fitted with best Axminster stair carpet. And he said he'd bring the whole country to a standstill if the pit head baths weren't provided with individual shower caps and complimentary sashes of body dust."
1: "I see. And did he demand a free issue of cake forks for their snap?"
0: "But of course. And he was terribly concerned about the plight of their families, too. You know, some of them couldn't even afford to keep up their subscriptions to the Folio Society and the National Trust."
1: "Bloody diabolical. No wonder Anthony Wedgwood Benn seriously thought of becoming a socialist."
0: It's a classic case, isn't it? Two brothers playing the wrong parts in life. You see, what Arthur really wanted to be was an aesthete."
1: "An aesthete, Dawnford? Well, you can earn a lot of money these days out of being an aesthete. Well, look at Sebastian Coe and his teeth. He's made a fortune since he turned into a professional amateur aesthete."
0: Yes. "Do you know what I always wanted to be?"
1: "No, what's that?"
0: "I always wanted to be the working class equivalent of Clive Jenkins and be a trades union leader."
1: "Well, you could."

0: Done worse, Dornford. You could have become the working class equivalent of Margaret Thatcher and turned into Her Majesty the Queen.
1: I don't want to be the Queen. I want to be Arthur Scargill. I want to be my brother. I always wanted to be my brother. I'd have made a much better job of it than him. I'm so much better at mispronouncing my words than him. My grammar's infinitely worse than his. I'm a much better mimic of the genuine Yorkshire accent. I'm terrific when it comes to looking sincere.
2: He began to sob. He sobbed, and he sobbed, and he sobbed. Uncle Mort whispered into Carter Brandon's ear.
0: Come on, lad. We'd best leave him to it.
2: Uncle Mort stuffed his jacket pockets with three bottles of claret and a bottle of hock, and he led Carter Brandon back to the car. In heavy silence, they drove away from the cottage as dusk drifted round the flanks of the Galway Bull and soft owls hooted in the evening mist. They found an inn with heavy-lidded windows. They brooded into their pints of best Yorkshire bitter. And Uncle Mort said,
0: Copenhagen United.
3: You what?
0: Copenhagen United, that's who Karen Blixen plays for.
3: Is it?
0: Yes. They got him on a free transfer from Tranmere Rovers.
4: That was My Friend Dornford. Stephen Thorne played Uncle Mort. Peter Skellen played Carter Brandon. Dornford Scargill was played by Jim Broadbent. And the narrator was Christian Rodska. Uncle Mort's North Country is written by Peter Tinniswood and produced by Pete Atkin.

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0: Oi, you, come here. Yes, I am a good doggy, well done. Never mind that now, just come with me. No, I don't want to fetch the ball. I'm trying to alert you to the fact that there is a gang of smugglers up at the old mill. No, not fetch ball, rescue pretty girl from smugglers. Very pretty girl, you'd like her, really. Oh, come on. Do I have to get a pen and paper and write it down for you? Look, I'm pointing at the old mill. That should be a giveaway, shouldn't it? And Polly pointing. How often do you see that? At last. Well done. Yes, that's right, the old mill. They're not golfers, smugglers. How do you get golfers from that? Oh, sod this, I'll do it myself. You stay here and call the police. The police. Ah, forget it.
1: And welcome back. I mean, hello. Hello, and welcome back to Stempley Radium. Wembley Radium, the Twin Towers of football, and home to, on this occasion, some other football. Tonight, today, tomorrow? No, today, yes. Today, this magnificent Radium pays pays host to the triumphant triumph of all England's sporting dreams and hopes, and all that sort of thing. And tonight, the year 1969 will be remembered for, written down here somewhere. Tensest final of the World Cup ball of football ever, as England, brave little England, take on West Hartlepool and, West Germany, and, oh, yes, they seem to have started without me. Not that I'm in the team, of course. No, that would be impossible in my present condition anyway. Anyway, it really is hard to see what's going on in all the damn shouting. And all these infernal flags. Get that flag out of my face, you damn Hun. And I do beg your pardon, ma'am. I'm sorry. Now, if I can just get nearer. Nearer my God to the pitch. And, here we are. Was that a goal? I suppose it must be all that damn shouting. I don't know, but it must have been disavowed. It must have been disavowed because the crowd are on the pitch. That can't be right. They think it's all over. But it just started, you fools. Just started. Too long at the bar, if you ask me. Hello, some chaps. Got hold of the FA Cup. And by God, he's going to take the Queen. He's going to take the Queen with the cup. Let me through. Let me out. Yes. This is me handing you back to Grandstand. That's England 3. Match postponed.
2: Hello, on his deathbed. My name's Jackie. I'm calling in response to your ad. I'm 36, but I look a lot older. And I'll happily dye my hair grey and walk with a stick if I thought that would make you feel more comfortable. Although, perhaps, with your cataracts, you won't know the difference. I have very little in the way of sense of smell, and I love tartan blankets, hot water bottles, and sitting upright. If you're able to get to the phone at all, give me a ring back. I said, give me a ring back. Bye.
3: Hi. Yeah. I can't really talk right now. Yeah, I'm in a sketch.
0: Hey, you in the boat, follow me. A gang of smugglers have landed at Ocean Key and... No, don't take pictures, follow me. Come on, there's no time to lose. Quick! Oh, God, get out of the water and stop swimming with me. Ow, the ginger kid's got me by the fin. I hate that. Still, plan. Right, swim. Now you'll have to come with me. Oh, great, he's fallen off. Now I've got to rescue Ginger Boy. I guess we can see who's the intelligent mammal here. Actually, what am I saying? I'm a dolphin. What do I care about smuggling? I like fish. Okay, I'll just rescue Carrot Features and... You know what? He can fend for himself. I'm going out for mackerel. Much more sensible.
4: With the time coming up to the time, it's time for the fifth Beatle forecast. George Martin, west or southwest 5-7, occasionally gale 8, decreasing 4 or 5. Billy Preston, slight or moderate, occasionally rough. Pete Best, rain at times, fog patches at first. Stuart Sutcliffe, moderate or good, occasionally poor at first. Various mouthy scouse gits, northerly poor, occasionally rough.
5: Oh, look at him. Black hair all slicked back. Gorgeous Italian leather shoes. manicure. He's buff. Oh, he's looking at me. I hope I'm not blushing. Can I look up? No wedding ring. Oh, I bet he's gay. Every man I fancy turns out to be gay. Is he? I mean, maybe he's looking at me and thinking, oh, she's not dressed very well. Or she could lose some weight, fat cow. What if he hasn't really noticed me at all? What if this is all in my mind? What if I never meet anyone who loves me? What if, for the rest of my life, all the men I fancy are gay? I'll just have to be lonely all my life. All my life. No children, no nice home, no lovely Christmas. I'll never learn to ski. I'll never be loved. It'll just be me with my tweed suit, clumpy shoes, two cats and a bottle of vodka. Oh, he's coming over. I see, he wants to buy that jumper. Typical. Gay as Christmas with no intention whatsoever of marrying me. Yes, sir. I think we have that in pink. I mean, maroon. I mean, queer. I mean...

0: Hello, Mother, it's me, Herbert. Herbert George? Your son, the writer H.G. Wells? Yes, it is a bad line. Well, you see, I'm calling from the end of time. Time, Mother! I'm calling from the future. No, I didn't see Mrs. Potter. Yes, I do know who you mean. It's far in the future. Mrs. Potter's hardly likely to be around in 10,000 years' time. Yes, Mother, I'm sorry. She's very nice. But the people of the future, Mother, they're like us. They're like you and me and... Yes, they're like Mrs. Potter, I suppose. Yes, the people of the future are, in a way, the descendants of Mrs. Potter. What? What do you mean, did I say hello from you? You don't know Mrs. Potter's descendants, Mother. Why would I say hello from... I was there at the apocalypse, Mother. I was there at the collapse of world civilization. I didn't do anything about it because it would have changed the course of it. No, it's not like when you couldn't find your blue coat and I didn't help you find it. Yes, I know I said I'd be coming down this weekend, but I've been very busy. I had to fight the Morlocks. Morlocks. I'm not using bad language, Mother. That's their name. You see, Mother, everything we know about time is wrong. Mother, I have to rewrite my book. What do you mean, what book? The Time Machine. You didn't read it? Oh, never mind. Listen to me, Mother. Something incredible happened. Something I never foresaw when I wrote my book. Mother, I met myself. No, I said I met myself. Why would I say I wet myself? Oh, never mind. Is Dad there?
1: An announcement to all spies catching the 1555 service to Didcot Parkway. Please do not have a fight on the roof of the train, as someone always loses their head when the train goes through a tunnel. Please keep all fights to the designated fighting areas.
2: There was great excitement when it was announced that I was to visit my cousins in America for the summer. In those days, very few people travelled further than to the end of their road, and even the popularity of touring Europe was severely limited by the paucity of good roads abroad. Sea travel was a luxury that few could afford, and I was filled with both gratitude and anxiety as my trunks were loaded onto the deck of the SS Titanic by the local dockers prior to taking leave of my family. I shall never forget that moment, and the infinitely more tragic occasion a few days later, when news reached us that the Titanic had sunk with the loss of many, many passengers, of which, thank goodness, I was not one, because when the ship set sail, I was behind a coal house with a docker having it off.

0: Hi. No, go ahead, it's fine. I'm not in this bit.
1: You can say I overpowered you. How about that? Look, you could just leave the door unlocked. Who's going to know? This whole place just for little old me? Really? I mean, you've got one prisoner to watch, and he's locked up 23 hours a day. It's hardly the challenge of the century. Hey, where's Gunther? Oh, I think he's on Hess duty today. What, like yesterday and the day before? Haha, yes. Like every day for the last... one, two, three... Oh, I lost count of those scratches months ago. They've forgotten about me. About us. I'm telling you, I was supposed to be released years ago, and the paperwork's just gone missing. Come on. Let me go. It's win-win. Come on. We're pals, aren't we? Oh, I know. You'll say it's just the Stockholm Syndrome talking. Hey, you hear about the guy who, the longer he was locked up with terrible avant-garde music, the more he got to like it? Yeah, he has Stockhausen Syndrome. Get it? Gunther? I don't want to die in here, Gunther. Haven't I suffered enough? Haven't I paid? All right, a little war crime here, the administration of pure evil there. Come on, we all did crazy things when we were kids. Are you going to let me out or what? Gunther. All right, forget it. Come on, then. I spy with my little eye something beginning...
2: One was devised and written by David Quantick, with Kevin Cecil, Dan Mayer, Katie Davies, and Karen Krizanovich. It was performed by Deborah Norton, Johnny Dawkes, Katie Davies, Dan Antopolsky, Graham Garden, and Andrew Crawford. It was produced by Julian Mayers and was a random production for BBC.

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6: I write for Abbott and Costello. My name is Leonard Bernard Stern.
7: I write for Eddie Cantor. My name is Sidney Rover Field.
8: My father always wanted a cocker spaniel.
3: Ladies and gentlemen, as you have just heard, our panel tonight consists of three writers and one talking dog. Gentlemen, tonight's outline for a comedy show was suggested by actress Susan Hayward. Now, as you know, each week some well-known personality sends us an outline which serves as a basis for us to create a comedy show on the air. Lee Browning, will you read Susan Hayward's outline?
9: Miss Hayward writes, quote, I'd like to see you create a comedy script for Abbott and Costello. In the opening spot, have Abbott discussing American history with Costello, and then deal with Costello's inability to get girls by getting romantic advice from Mrs. Abbott and perhaps a psychiatrist.
3: Well, there's our challenge for tonight, gentlemen. Remember, we have less than 30 minutes to complete the comedy script for Abbott and Costello. Incidentally, Mr. Stern, since we're doing a show for Abbott and Costello tonight, you're in your own backyard, so to speak. Do you think there is anything that you can suggest to start us off?
6: Well, Ben, we usually use this theme throughout the whole show. Abbott berates Costello. He's always picking on Costello, always conning him. I think it's a good idea to keep in mind that Abbott does all the straight lines and Costello gets all the punches, all the laugh lines.
3: All right. And let's keep it in mind. Now, has anybody got another idea? Mr. Field?
7: Well, If Susan Hayward's suggestion was American history,
3: following
7: Leonard Stern's idea, Abbott would right away jump on Costello and say, you know nothing about American history. You don't even know that the most important day in American history is the 4th of July. That'd give Costello a chance to do something about firecrackers or something. He said, I got some firecrackers left over from the 4th of July. Three big skyrockets. He says, and the other day, I took those three skyrockets and I stuck them in my brother's pocket. And when he wasn't looking, I lit them. So Abbott would say, well, can your brother take a joke? And Costello says, when he comes down, I'll ask him.
3: All right, I think we've made a good start. Can you follow on that, Mr. Stern?
6: Well, I can switch Sidney's joke and we can write it in the script like Abbott could say, Costello said, I put a skyrocket in each of my brother's ears and I lit him. And Abbott said, did your brother get angry? Costello says, angry? He blew his top.
3: All right, Mr. Price.
10: Costello could be trying to prove to Abbott that he knows something about American history, you know, and he says, certainly, I know all about it, Abbott. The Pilgrims are the first people to get to this country, and they landed on Honest John Rocks. And Abbott says, Honest John Rocks? And Costello, you dope, you mean Plymouth Rock? He says, no, even in those days, Honest John was the only guy that had Plymouth.
6: I just jotted down something in keeping with American history. Abbott could say, Costello, do you know why George Washington was standing in the boat when he crossed the Delaware? And Costello says, well, if he had a stand, he was wearing tight pants and he was afraid to sit down.
7: Mr. Taylor.
6: Well, that's the kind of a thing that you could carry on. He could say the reason that George Washington was standing up was because he had to stand up because before he got to the boat, he just finished riding 40 miles on a horse.
3: Sounds plausible, Mr. Stern. Or I could say the reason George Washington stood in the boat, every time he sat down, somebody gave him an oar.
10: I think there's only one reason why George Washington stood up. If George Washington had sat down, he would have loused up the painting.
3: Well, I find this all very intellectual. Now, are there any ideas on American history,
7: Mr. Ware?
6: Well, to follow continuity, Abbott finally says, he says, Costello, you know absolutely nothing about history. And Costello, he resents that. He says, oh, yeah? I even remember the date when Paul Revere married Cleopatra. And Abbott says, Costello, you're out of your mind. Cleopatra was 1,000 years older than Paul Revere. And Costello says, what difference does it make as long as they really loved one another?
7: Mr. Stern.
3: Well, Abbott can continue berating Costello. He says, you know nothing about American history. And he says, how can you say that? My grandfather, Ebenezer Costello, was one of the heroes of the Revolutionary War. He was the only man in his village that went into battle. He was the only man that went into the war. Every time he went to fight, all the women in the village lined up and kissed him. Every single time he went into battle, all the women in the village lined up and kissed him. The war ended in 1779. My grandfather didn't stop fighting until 1835.
6: Well, about this time, you might have some fun like this. Abbott would say, you know something, Costello? Here's something that you should remember. In 1768, George Washington threw a dollar across the Potomac. See? Then Costello could say, he did. He threw a dollar across the Potomac. He said, well, he couldn't do it nowadays. Why? Everybody knows a buck don't go as far now as it did then.
3: Mr. Warren.
11: May I just add a little? I mean, the joke was lovable, but... just to be accurate, as long as we're writing on American history, I think the date was 1765.
7: Well, excuse me, Mr. Warren. I'm pretty sure it was 1768.
11: No, Sid, I remember my history book.
10: Snag, don't argue with Mr. Fields. He could have been there, you know.
7: Thank you, Roger Price. That was very cute. No, but seriously, I know it was 1768. That George Washington threw a dollar across the Potomac because Al Jolson told me. He was there. He was on the other side. He caught it.
3: All right. Now, if we got this, Mr. Ware.
11: Say, maybe this could be a twist or a follow-up on Sid's gag. Costello says, Abbott, maybe Washington did throw a dollar across the Potomac. So what? It's nothing compared to what Washington is doing today. Today, Washington is throwing millions across the Atlantic.
3: Getting significant now.
12: I think we should begin developing Susan Hayward's suggestion, though, wherein Abbott and Costello go to Mrs. Abbott's for advice on how to win a girl for Costello. Mr. Stern, this seems to be your territory yet. Do you have any thoughts on that?
13: Well, Abbott could pick on Costello for another reason. He's always picking on him, just a different subject. He'd say, Costello, you're awfully sloppy. You don't care about how you look. He says, how can you say that to me, Abbott? I just spent a small fortune buying monogram socks. And Abbott says, monogram socks? What good are they? Costello says, when you look under the table, you can always tell which feet are yours.
10: Mr. Price, Abbott could be telling Costello, says, Costello, you'll never get a girl. You're too fat. And Costello says, no, that's silly, because I got a girl now. She's a very exotic girl, and she wears a very exotic perfume called Forbidden Fruit. It's made from essence of condemned bananas.
3: We haven't heard from Mr. Fields in some
7: time. Well, I had a thought about Abbott says to Costello, no wonder you can't have any fun. He says, you're a cheapskate. Costello says, I'm not a cheapskate. He says, I took a girl out the other night. I went to a Chinese restaurant and had ordered Chinese food there. He says, I went in there when they handed me the menu. I looked at the menu.
14: and I ordered Lum Fu Young, Lum Gu Foy, Lum Sub Gum, and Lum Chow Mein. And was I embarrassed? He says, why? I was ordering the chef's children.
15: All Lum. Mr. Warren.
11: I think I have a typical Lou Costello joke, I hope.
15: That's what we're in need of.
11: Abbott says, Lou, Costello was always trying to date Susan Miller, the girl vocalist on the program. So Abbott doesn't believe that he really loved her. And he says, Costello, he says, I don't think that you really are in love with Susan Miller. And Costello says, but I am in love with her. I love Susie very much, but I can't get her to marry me. And Abbott says, well, have you asked her father? And Lou says, why, that's silly. Her father already is married.
14: That sounds like something you could go on with. Abbott says, you'll never be able to get married, Costello. He says, oh, yes, I will. Yes, I will. He says, no. He says, you won't because you don't save your money. Costello says, I do save my money. I give it to Susan Miller, and she puts it in her stocking. It's a sort of the first natural bank.
15: You want to extend that, Mr.
14: Price? I think we could build that. If the money is near her knee, it's a joint account.
15: Another extension, Mr. Ware?
11: I hope so. Keeping money in stockings may be all right, but with those new long skirts, it won't draw as much interest.
15: I'm afraid you have a point, Mr. Steele.
14: Well, I...
15: Oh, do you want to say something?
14: Yeah, I just had a thought, Ben. I want to get rid of it before I forget it. Abbott says to Costello, do you think it's a good idea to keep your money in Susan Miller's stocking? He says, it's wonderful. I can keep my eyes on it, but I can't get my hands on it.
15: Very good.
14: I was thinking of something...
15: Did you want to add another idea onto this?
14: Well, thank you, Ben Bridge. I was just thinking of a thing that might fit in there somewhere. He says, it's the wrong place to put your money in a girl's stocking. You never can tell when there might be a run on that kind of a bank.
15: You know, gentlemen, all of this is the sheerest nonsense.
14: Well, we're just having fun.
15: Yeah, we can get back to Abbott, who is supposed to take Costello to his wife on the supposition that she could help Costello find a girl. Mr. Field?
14: Well, we could do that. Abbott could say, well, why don't you come to my house, and my wife will tell you how to use the technique in getting a girl. So they decide to go to Abbott's house, but in radio, usually when you go to somebody's house, they have an orchestral bridge to take. We don't have an orchestra here.
15: No, so I would walk out.
14: I would be very happy to hum a few notes.
11: Oh, no, no.
14: Please.
11: While strolling through the pond.
10: This man has courage, you know.
11: Courage he's got, but no voice. As a matter of fact, I think he has a voice with built-in static.
15: Very true. Anyhow, I was going to say, from the courtesy of Sidney Fields, who is obviously no relation to Shep, we are now at Mrs. Abbott's house. Mr. Fields.
14: Well, if they're with Mrs. Abbott, Mrs. Abbott can say, listen, you numbskull, you know, they argue a lot. She said, if you want to get a girl, why don't you be a regular guy? Go learn to dance, so you won't be such a wallflower, such a dummy. He says, I'm already taking dancing lessons. I'm taking dancing lessons from Arthur Murray. And I've got a beautiful red-headed dancing teacher. Oh, she's beautiful. He says, we dance a few steps, then I kiss her. And we dance a few steps more, I kiss her again. We dance a few steps more, and I kiss her and kiss her again. And Mrs. Abbott says, at that rate, it'll take you 10 years to learn to dance with that girl. And Costello says, if it takes any less, I'll sue that Murray for every dollar he's got. That was just a germ of an idea.
11: I want to latch on to Sidney's germ.
15: you can catch it.
11: You
14: spread germs, huh?
11: He says, Mrs. Abbott, Costello could say, besides taking dancing lessons, he says, I'm also taking wrestling lessons and singing lessons. He says, I'm taking wrestling lessons from Gorgeous George, and I'm taking singing lessons from Dinah Shore. And Mrs. Abbott says, how are you making out? He says, not so good. He says, I sing like Gorgeous George, and I wrestle like Dinah Shore.
15: All right. Mr. Ware.
11: Well, they're insulting one another now, so maybe this would fit. Mrs. Abbott very haughtily says, Costello, I'll have you know that in my day I was an all-American girl. And Costello says, go on, in your day we didn't have all of America.
15: Mr. Field.
14: Well, if he's selling her, he really goes to bat with selling her. He says, oh, huh?
15: He does, I know.
14: He says, you really look like something a cat dragged in. She says, what do you mean? She says, I'll have you know that my face inspired a popular song. He says, what song? She says, Melancholy Baby. Costello says, melancholy. I believe that, melancholy. You got a head like a melon and a face like a collie.
15: Well, gentlemen, I think there's very little remaining for us to do in this spot. Now, as a matter of fact, there's very little left of Mrs. Abbott. Before we try to create the jokes for the second part of our script, here is a word from our announcer, Reed Browning.
16: 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And now, back to the Comedy Writers Show, where the writers for Bob Hope, Abbott and Costello, Bing Crosby, and Eddie Cantor are creating an Abbott and Costello script based on an outline suggested by actress Susan Hayward.
15: Thank you, Reed. Gentlemen, according to Susan Hayward's outline, we are to take Costello to a psychologist in this, the second half of our show. Any ideas for that, Mr. Price?
17: Ben, I'd like to say that I'm sort of against the idea of a psychologist. I've always been against psychologists. In fact, as my father used to say, he used to say, anybody who'd go to see a psychologist should have his head examined.
15: Mr. Fields, I think we'll get your father on the panel next week.
14: Well, I don't think we should limit it to a psychologist or even to a psychiatrist. You know, psychiatrists do a lot of good things. I think we should just take him to an ordinary doctor. The doctor, you know, Abbott wants to have him examined to find out why Costello does the dopey things he does on the radio, you know?
15: Yeah. Is that all?
14: Isn't that all? Isn't that awful? Nothing.
15: Well, that's good construction, anyway. Price.
17: Oh, well, if he's going to the psychologist, because he finally got him in there, in spite of what my father told him about his family, and Costello says, don't worry, doctor. He says, all my family are perfectly normal, except sometimes we worry about my brother Pangborn, that he's got this one teensy-weensy little phobia. He thinks he's a pot roast. He doesn't mind being a pot roast, except that he has to go around all the time with a frozen nose. Abbott says, well, why does he go around with a frozen nose? And Costello says, he's always opening the refrigerator and peeking in looking for girl pot roast.
15: I imagine he could warm up his nose and find a girl pot roast at the same time if he'd just push aside the gravy. Mr. Stern?
18: Well, if he couldn't find a girl pot roast, he starts drinking and becomes a stew.
19: As long as this guy is playing the part of a zany doctor, I think Costello would be justified in saying, look, doctor, why don't you stop talking and listen to my heart? And the doctor says, I've already listened to a heart, and believe me, when you've heard one, you've heard them all.
15: Good to see you. Well, since we're writing the script for Abbott and Costello, we could do something like this. The psychiatrist says to Costello, are any members of your family a little bit crazy? You know, he looks at Costello and that gives him the idea. So Costello says, no, I think all of our family are perfectly normal. All except my cousin Hugo. We think he might be losing his mind. He says, why? Costello says, my cousin Hugo dreams of Hedy Lamarr. And the doctor says, there's nothing strange about that. Costello says, there is, when you consider he's married to Rita Hayworth.
18: Well,
14: I just thought of a thing. Oh, my goodness. I just thought of a thing.
15: That ends it. He thought of something.
14: You know, this is a...
18: Good night, folks. The show may be over before Sydney is.
14: No. This is something
19: I wish I had a magazine to read.
18: We're in the doctor's office. There are plenty of them.
14: No, this is a thing that actually happened. People like to know the things that happen behind the scenes in writing. This
15: if
14: is a writer
15: to
14: named...
15: you, they're going to find out, huh?
14: Yeah. One of Eddie Cantor's writers named Eddie Davis. He was a screwball character, and he was a hypochondriac. Medicines of all kinds. He had aspirins in pockets and everything. Well, anyway, this fellow heard about a doctor who charged $100 for the first visit and $10 for each visit afterward. He wanted to go to this good doctor, but he didn't want to spend the $100. So with his clever little mind, he thought of an idea. He went to the doctor's office, he walked in, and he said, well, doctor, here I am again. Like that, see? So the doctor was no fool either. He said, that'll be $10, please.
20: and he handed him the $10. He said, but doctor, what about the medicine? The doctor says, just continue the same treatment I gave you the first time you were here. And then his wife,
18: I want to thank Senator Fields for his filibuster.
15: Incidentally, in case you've forgotten, this is the Comedy Writers Show versus Sidney Fields. What we're trying to do here is create an Abbott and Costello show. Mr. Stern.
18: Well, the doctor could say, I've treated your brother. How does he feel? And Costello says, doctor, he feels awful. He's got pains in his head. Doctor says, no, it's his imagination. He thinks he has pains in his head. He says, well, doctor, last night he complained of pains in his stomach. He says, no, it's his imagination. He thinks he has pains in his stomach. He says, well, last night he also complained of pains in his legs. He says, no, he thinks he has pains in his legs. What I want to know is, how does he feel now? Costello says, doctor, he thinks he's dead.
17: Right? That's a good formula. I got nothing here, but just to show how the formula works, he could say, the doctor could say, I also had a famous runner for a patient, and I took some skin from the famous runner's foot and grafted it onto his nose. Because now he's got the only running nose in the country that can do 100 yards in 10 seconds flat.
18: The doctor could take the nose from the skin from the nose and graft it onto his head. Now every time he sneezes, he blows his top.
15: Wait a minute. I think, isn't that similar to the joke that you told earlier in the show?
18: I'm resting.
15: All right, I'll give you all a chance to rest on that. I think we ought to get out of the doctor's office while we still have our health. Now, what do we do for the fourth spot of the show? Any ideas there?
17: Time for another commercial?
15: Huh? Mr. Ware.
19: Well, we can wind up the third spot by having the doctor tell Costello that maybe he should go in for athletics. You know, girls go for athletes, and then maybe we could write a little routine or a scene on some sport, like football maybe, or baseball.
21: I don't think Snag, because that would get us right into one of those typical Abbott and Costello routines about who's on first, what's on second.
18: Wait a minute, Sidney. When you speak about Abbott and Costello, who's on first, and the baseball routine, you're speaking about our bread and batter.
15: Mr. Price.
17: I think boxing would be a good subject. That's broad enough.
18: Boxing is good.
15: All right. Are all you gentlemen agreed on boxing?
22: I won't fight on that. Go ahead.
15: All right, then let's take the boxing idea. You won't fight boxing, Mr. Field?
17: No.
15: Mr. Price.
17: Well, I got a thing. Costello could say, no, I don't want to be a fighter because I was a fighter once before. And I quit because my last fight was fixed, you know? And I got in the ring, I looked up, my opponent had two pieces of iron pipe in each boxing glove and he had a blackjack in his hand. And my opponent's wife had an umbrella. She was hitting me in the head. And the referee was my opponent's uncle. And he kept putting dope in my water and throwing sand in my eyes. And Abbott says, well, what makes you think the fight was fixed? And Costello says, I won.
15: You know, I marvel. You're a wonderful actor, too, Mr. Price. You know?
17: That's what I know as a double...
15: I don't know whether you're making a mistake by being a writer. There's more money in acting, Mr. Stern.
18: Well, Roger threw me a thought. He said, not only am I a fighter, he says, but I come from a family of fighters. My uncle was the first fighter in Los Angeles, and when he got in the ring, he charged like a bull. He charged like an ox. He was the first man to have a charge account at Bullock.
15: Let's take that apart for a minute. That's a local joke about a local department store here. Suppose we were doing this show from New York, and we had a New York audience out there. What would you do in that case?
18: Well, Ben, I would use Macy's.
15: Yeah?
18: But I'd have no joke.
15: All right, then we'll stay in Hollywood. Mr. Waring.
19: Lenny, you're a mad boy. Costello, at this point, he says, Abbott, I remember what a great fighter I was. I fought Kit Smith. I fought Kid Jones. I fought Kid Riley. I fought Kid Carter. And then I gave up fighting. And Abbott asks why, and Costello says, they wanted me to fight men.
15: Well, now remember, Costello is trying to win the girl by being this boxer.
19: Well, that's why he's bragging about his big exploits.
21: Well, you could carry that on. Since we're writing for Abbott and Costello, we could have Abbott say, "Why, you're as big as a house. You can't impress a girl even as a boxer unless you get some kind of a shape about yourself. You look like a barrel of beer." He says, "You got to go on a diet." He says, "Now, here's your diet. Tuesday, one split pea. Wednesday, one baked bean. Thursday, one leaf of lettuce. Friday, one kernel of rice." And Costello says, "What about Saturday?" He says, "Saturday, you start on the diet."
18: Sidney reminded me of a thought. You know, we haven't done an Abbott and Costello word mix-up, something they're known for. And Sidney's used one word that they do a classic on. That's the word diet. Abbott says to Costello, "Costello, your stomach is too fat. Why don't you diet?" And he says, "I like it the color it is." And I thought we might do a little switch on that, a routine, something like this. He says, "Costello, I'm going to limit you to one piece of bread." Well, Costello says, "Can I put peanut butter on it?" He says, "Yes, you can put peanut butter on it, but you'll have to put the peanut butter on yourself." He says, "Why can't I put it on the bread? Why do I have to put it on myself?" He says, "You don't have to put it on the bread. You have to put it on your..."
21: Oh, you know, you can go on with that. That's a good thing.
18: Yeah, thanks for telling me. Well,
21: sure, that makes a wonderful routine. He says, "Sure, you put the peanut butter on the bread, but you put the peanut butter on yourself." And Costello says, "I put the peanut butter on myself." And Abbott says, "Certainly you do." He says, "There's a pretty picture for you. Here I am walking down Hollywood Boulevard, all covered with peanut butter. A guy walks along, stops me between two pieces of bread. I'm a 20-cent luncheon special at Thrifty's. How do you like that?"
3: All right, gentlemen, I'm sorry I have to ring the bell on our championship prize fight, but the clock ran out on us, and so that ends a rough draft of the Abbott and Costello show that was called for by Miss Susan Hayward. Now, before we conclude our comedy writing session on the air, I'm sure our listeners would be interested in hearing about some behind-the-scenes experiences with the famous comedians that you have written for. Do you have an anecdote that you might tell, any of you? Mr. Stern.
18: Well, I'll start one. I have a hunch Sidney's going to finish it. this concerns Lou Costello's Junior Youth Foundation, which I mentioned a couple of weeks ago. Lou has a wonderful institution, foundation rather, which helps fight juvenile delinquency. And occasionally, I go down there with him when he goes on one of his tours to see how the kids are making out. And one day we stopped in the shop. And in the shop, the kids make things like bookends, lamps, paperweights. And we noticed one kid over in the corner of the shop, and he was working on a lathe, and he was very industrious. He was turning out an indescribable object. We couldn't figure out what it was, but he was making them in quantity, one after the other, and he kept putting them on the table, making one on a lathe, putting it on the table, another. Lou picked one up. He couldn't figure out what it was. He walked over to the kid, and he said, "Son, are these for sale?" And the kid said, oh, yeah. He said, "Well, how much do you want for one?" And the kid said, 25 cents. So Lou gave him a quarter, and he said, "Now, son, what is this?" And the kid said, "If I knew, it'd be a half a buck."
3: Very good. Mr. Field.
0: Well, you know, many people seem to think that the stars that we write for, the Skeltons and the Hopes and the Abbott and Costellos and Eddie Canners, are living a world apart. But they're just plain human beings. They like the same things we do, and they eat hot dogs and like to go roller skating. And they also have superstitions. Now, this is interesting because you take one of the Ed Wynn. This great comedian would never go on the stage unless he was wearing a certain pair of shoes. Another great comedian, Joe Penner, he refused to go on the stage unless he had a certain lucky coin in his pocket. And Eddie Cantor has a superstition, too. He refuses to go on the air unless he gets $10,000.
3: That's all the time we have for our anecdotes. We've had a comedy show written on the air and some stories about America's top comedians. Now we'll have to cover our Remingtons until next week. Join us then for another session, won't you? This is Ben Brady saying goodnight for Sid Field, Roger Price, Leonard Stern, Snag Wirrus, and the Comedy Writers Show.
16: Tune in next week to hear the writers for Bob Hope, Abbott and Costello, Eddie Cantor, and Bing Crosby in their transcribed comedy writing session on the air. Susan Hayward, who suggested tonight's outline, can soon be seen in Walter Wanger's production, Taproots, released through Universal International. This is a Frank Cooper presentation and was produced and directed by...
1: I came across Mr. Kipling in the meadow by the church. If I've painted that spire once, he said, I've painted it a dozen times. He offered me an apple pie. An artist needs inspiration, he explained. Golden shortcrust pastry, delicious apple filling, and just the right amount of sugar sprinkled on top. But then, when it comes to the little details, Mr. Kipling does have an exceedingly good eye.
2: 31 and a half, 32, 33, 35, 40, and 10 is 50, and 50 is a pound. At first, when you are given change in new money, it may sound rather odd. So if you're puzzled by 31 and a half, 32, 33, 35, 40, and 10 is 50, and 50 is a pound, think decimal. Now there are 100 new pence in a pound. Think decimal. That way you'll find shopping simple.
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1: Thank you. Thank you very much. Ladies and gentlemen, I can honestly say that it's going to give me a lot of pleasure tonight. But that's neither here nor there. It might be there, it certainly isn't here. I can promise you that. On this occasion, I would like to be serious because, ladies and gentlemen, as you sit here waiting for the all-night chemist to open, you probably know that today marks the bicentenary of one of our greatest writers, Ernie Wise.
2: Thank you. Why are they clapping?
1: Because you came on. Didn't you see you? I did, but then I have a telescope.
2: Well, why clap me? I mean, I haven't done the song yet.
1: Maybe that's why they're clapping. Incidentally,
2: yeah?
1: You look great.
2: Thank you.
1: Who made that suit?
2: Why?
1: That was going to be my second question. The ladies and gentlemen clapped because I've just told them that today is your bicentenary.
2: I didn't know it was my bicentenary.
1: And because you are our greatest living writer.
2: I know.
1: That you're our greatest writer of your living.
2: Both.
1: I don't know how he does it. I would like to present to you...
2: How much? Can I have it in readies?
1: It isn't money, Anne. Oh. Money couldn't buy this. They are. It's yours.
2: A feather?
1: A feather? A quill.
2: One of those pens they used years ago?
1: Yes, you used to write your checks out with one of those. I remember it.
2: Well, what's so special about that quill?
1: Only that it belonged to the bard.
2: Bard who?
1: Shakespeare. And it's only fitting that you should have it.
2: Because it's my bicentenary.
1: And because I think you're a greater writer than he'll ever be.
2: Agreed.
1: Oh.
2: He hasn't written much stuff lately, has he?
1: Well, he wrote an episode. He wrote an episode on Zetcars a couple of weeks ago. I switched it off.
2: No good.
1: Have you ever seen Bert Lynch in green tights? I'll never eat another Brussels sprout again as long as I live. I would like you to keep that quill to mark your bicentenary.
2: And what's his name actually used this quill?
1: Shakespeare.
2: Yes.
1: Yeah, he wrote what he called his masterpieces with it.
2: Masterpieces?
1: Yes.
2: Ha!
1: Oh, don't be like that. A lot of people like Zetcars, you know.
2: I could lose him.
1: Not only are you better than him, you're prolific.
2: And I write more.
1: You have thrilled more people with your ballpoint pen than he ever did with this thing. I believe that in 100 years' time, there will be an Ernie Wise Memorial Theatre.
2: And everybody pays to get in.
1: And double to get out.
2: And I'll be there to see they do.
1: That wouldn't surprise me. There will also be a Ye Ernie Wise gift shoppy in Peterborough selling genuine Ernie Wise wig blocks.
2: And my knickknacks.
1: Well, why not? You never use them.
2: They might even make me a knight.
1: If they do, you'll be the shortest knight of the year, I can promise you that. The British Museum will pay a fortune for that quill.
2: I suppose so. Thanks, Eric.
1: Oh, it's all right. All I want from you are my expenses for going up to Stratford to get it. A fiver.
2: A fiver?
1: Only a fiver.
2: That's a bargain.
1: Thank you.
2: Here's a fiver.
1: Thank you very much. Oh, one of the old white ones again, is it? Lovely.
2: How did you manage to get this quill?
1: You won't believe this.
2: Go on.
1: I stood in Shakespeare's back garden and I shouted at the top of my voice, "Cracker Jack!" And it came floating out of an upstairs window.
2: Well, that's absolutely marvellous.
1: You think so?
2: Yeah.
1: It's all too simple with this fellow, really. I mean, £5 I've got for a feather from a duck's arsenal.

0: Mrs. Chopper.
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0: 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Come on.
1: No, no, please, please. No, I'm nervous enough.
0: I'll tell you something.
1: What?
0: If Match of the Day was on every night, this place would have to close down.
1: I'm embarrassed enough without you doing jokes.
0: No need to be embarrassed. You've got me with you.
1: Well, let's get it over with.
0: How about a few of the customers here have said that before?
1: Please, here's the assistant.
2: Yes?
0: If it wasn't for that one little word, this shop wouldn't exist.
1: Look, if you're going to do a comedy routine, I'm going.
0: No, it's all right. He's a little nervous.
2: We find that the fathers-to-be are more nervous than the mothers-to-be.
1: Well, I'm not a father-to-be.
0: It's his sister.
2: Oh.
0: She's the father-to-be.
1: My sister, Annie.
2: Had you anything in mind?
0: What time do you finish?
1: Will you stop it? I've never done this sort of thing before.
0: Sister Annie said that.
2: When is the happy event?
1: In about 2 weeks' time.
0: Which came as a complete surprise to her because she thought she had mumps.
1: Will you stop embarrassing me?
2: You might try being a little more considerate.
0: And you might do well to remember that if it wasn't for me, you could be redundant.
2: If you would tell me what it is you want.
0: A plate of cockles. Have we got a plate of cockles on him?
1: No, but you give it a rest. I suppose at this stage it would be better to buy something for the little one.
2: I was going to suggest that very thing.
1: There's such a lot to select from.
0: Hey, if you have the saucer to match this cup, I'll take it.
2: That is not a cup.
0: I thought it was a bit big. Sorry about that. Sorry.
1: Oh, I'm off.
0: Oh, don't go. I'm only trying to take the sting out of it for you. Make your purchase. Uncle Ern?
1: Gosh, I never thought of that. I'd be an uncle. Do uncles get an allowance off the state?
0: I don't think so, to be honest, no.
1: Pity. Do you think it'll look like me?
0: Probably. Excuse me.
2: Yes.
0: You sell masks?
1: The sooner I'm out of this place, the better.
0: There's not a snake on the end of that, is there?
1: What's a rattle? I'll take it.
2: A rattle is usually the very first thing that the father buys for the little one, your sister's husband.

0: husband.
1: Don't.
0: Did you hear that, Eric?
1: Yes, sir. Keep it down, though. Keep it down.
0: As if our Annie would ever get married.
1: Oh, dear me.
0: Our Annie hates men. She'll never get married. Yes. Good and that, isn't it?
1: Yes, very good, yes. Could I have a word with you, please? Would you excuse us just for a moment?
2: Certainly.
1: Yes.
0: What do you want?
1: Well, man, this is difficult, you see. You know, your sister. The female one.
0: That's yes. Yeah.
1: What do you know how it is? Soft light, sweet music, boyfriend, alone, fire, light, settee, kiss, cuddle, hello folks, what about the workers?
0: What do you mean? What are you trying to tell me?
1: And then all of a sudden, yeah. Oh, man, she's gone.
0: What?
1: What's one of your death?
0: Our Annie did that.
1: Afraid so?
0: Never in a million years. Our Annie was an Ovaltini.
1: Well, Ovaltinis do grow up and prefer cocoa, you know.
0: I don't believe it.
1: There's got to be a father somewhere.
0: In that case, let the father buy the rattle. I'm off.
2: He's gone.
1: Yeah, well, he's a bit upset, you know. How much did he say that rattle was?
2: 50 pence.
1: I'll take it.
0: Ladies and gentlemen, our guest singer this week is a talented lady with a very distinctive style.
1: Somebody you know?
0: Worked with her many times.
1: Can I introduce her?
0: If you want.
1: Ladies and gentlemen, a great singer and a personal friend of Ern's. The one and only Flurry Ford! Let's hear it for Flurry! Come on, Flurry, where are you? Who loves you, Flurry?
0: Flurry Ford?
1: Well, you said you'd work with her.
0: Flurry Ford?
1: Well, isn't that the stuff they put in the drinking water?
0: You've done what very few might consider to be a joke.
1: Oh?
0: Now let me introduce our guest, Marion Montgomery. Welcome, Marion.
3: Thank you, Ernie. It's been a long time.
1: Well, a couple of weeks in the country, he'll get his breath back.
0: This is Eric.
3: I know.
1: My pleasure, Miss Comahoney.
0: Montgomery.
1: Oh, you've met her before?
3: At Ronnie Scott's.
1: Ronnie Scott's? He does a lovely bowl of porridge, I'll say that.
3: It's a jazz club.
0: I had my own jazz group years ago.
1: The only wise and the underpaid five.
3: Look, just tell me one thing. Yes. Does Ronnie really play jazz?
1: What?
0: Clarinet.
3: With a jazz outfit?
1: The very best. Foden's Footwear Band.
3: Foden's Footwear Band?
1: Soul music.
0: What are you going to sing, Marion?
3: I'm going to sing a little ditty called The Last Blues Song.
1: Is that a promise?
3: Promise.
1: Good.
3: I've been crying in my own mind since you've been gone. But I've done some thinking, and it started to sink in that life goes on.

0: now.
1: The check's in the post.
2: Soon up is finished. Stella entered the nightclub. Paul was playing the xylophone. Xylophone. That's Z-I. No, Paul was playing the drums.
3: Fantastic, that.
2: What is?
3: You typing. All that tip-tapping. From the other room, it sounded like Fred Astaire on a pogo stick.
2: What's the book you've got?
3: Encyclopedia of Antiques.
2: I didn't know you were interested in antiques.
3: Well, I'd like to find out.
2: Find out what?
3: I want to know, once and for all, how old you really are. You never know, you might be worth a few, Bob. Pack you up in a crate and send you off to Sotheby's. I've got it made.
2: Thanks.
3: It amazes me.
2: What does?
3: You.
2: I'm an amazing little fellow.
3: Just tell me how you manage it, and then you can carry on in peace.
2: How I manage what?
3: To look so young, because you never seem to age.
2: I know.
3: The Arthur Askey of Peterborough, you are. You look just as young now as you did when you were 68.
2: Excuse me.
3: I'm being serious.
2: That'll be the day.
3: Honestly, you look as young now as you did when you were 18. Now, come on. What's the secret?
2: No secret. I keep myself in good trim.
3: You're a man, not a candle.
2: I'm still flickering.
3: Hey, come on, be honest. You're on the G-up tablets, aren't you?
2: I'm not on
3: you
2: any.
3: You are. You're on those flaming G-up tablets.
2: I'm not.
3: Those little silver ones that look like ball bearings from roller skates. No wonder you keep rolling out of bed. You're on them, aren't you? You're on them.
2: No, I'm not.
3: I'd give anything to know how you do it. I mean, look at me. I look my age.
2: True, that is. Haggard. That's what you are now. Haggard.
3: Can't argue with that. And I'm going thin on top.
2: Bald.
3: Pardon?
2: Bald.
3: No, thin on top.
2: No, bald.
3: What a fight. All right, I'm not proud. Bald. You can lend me one of your spares. You've got three. One on, one at the dry cleaners, and the other one over the teapot.
2: Big bags under your eyes. And you're beginning to stoop.
3: I can't argue with the truth. I look at you and I wonder how it is you never get any older. Cliff Richard looks older than you. And he's only 28.
2: Respect my body, I do. I don't stay out till all hours, do I?
3: You stayed up late last night to listen to the wireless.
2: Well, I like the Archers. Oh. Not like you.
3: Ah, I see. You're getting to me again.
2: Well?
3: You mean last night?
2: Well, what time was it when you finally flopped into bed?
3: It's only once in a while.
2: What time was it?
3: Well, a man has got to have some fun.
2: What time?
3: 9:30.
2: 9:30?
3: Yes.
2: The body won't stand for it. Ada Bailey again, was it?
3: Who else?
2: Enough said. No wonder you're going bald.
3: It's funny that, because I always keep my hat on.
2: It makes no difference.
3: You're going to tell them the secret?
2: Secret?
3: How you stay so young?
2: Well, it's got something to do with hormones.
3: I can't afford a holiday abroad.
2: You've got to accept the fact that your body isn't getting any younger.
3: I know that. Do you know the combined age of both my legs is 96?
2: Accept the fact that you're not getting any younger and you won't have any problems. I mean, if you're worried, have a word with your doctor. He'll tell you how to stay healthy.
3: He died 2 weeks ago.
2: He was only 30.
3: I know. A patient closed a surgery door on the end of a stethoscope and broke his neck. Never get any older, you don't. Hey.
2: What?
3: Have you got yourself an elixir?
2: You know I don't like motorbikes.
3: Oh, come on. How old are you?
2: Got nothing to do with you. Look, let's get down to it. Now, what's eating you?
3: Well, I wouldn't tell this to a living soul. So that's why I'm going to tell you.
2: Go on.
3: Well, the other night...
2: I'm listening.
3: The other night, I switched on the TV set, and it was Legs & Co.
2: Used to be Pan's People.
3: Well, they've been pensioned off now. They're usherettes for the good old days. I sat watching them, and my heart was pounding like it wanted to get out.
2: Well, there's nothing wrong with that. The sight of those voluptuous girls dancing.
3: It wasn't that. It was the walk over to the TV set to switch it on.
2: What are you trying to say?
3: Well, would you call yourself a man of the world?
2: Well,
3: you went to Chester when you were in the Cubs, didn't you?
2: Yes.
3: That's good enough.
2: You could say I'm a bit of a cosmopolitan.
3: It's the way you walk. Now listen. On the screen, beautiful girls dancing, and it left me cold. Didn't mean a thing. Nothing.
2: Oh. I'm with you now.
3: That means even less. It's reached the stage where I'm getting more fun watching Percy Thrower swinging up his beans.
2: I understand.
3: Hey, you're thinking of something now, aren't you?
2: Well, it's only a little thing.
3: Never mind your problems. Get me sorted out.
2: As I see it, you are now paying the price for a misspent youth.
3: My youth wasn't misspent. I enjoyed every second of it. And if I had my life to live over again, I'd make the same mistakes only sooner, that's all. With or without me hat on.
2: Eric, you've burnt up all the coal and there's nothing left in the cellar.
3: Too deep for me, you are. That's author's talk, that is.
2: Well, you did ask me.
3: Are you saying that I've lost my virility?
2: Well, let's put it another way. The chickens are coming home to roost and you haven't got a perch.
3: Well, perhaps I could get a prescription for some of those hello folks and what about the workers' pills?
2: Forget it. You're way past it now. The best thing that you can do is to buy yourself an alpaca jacket and a set of bowls.
3: Yeah, but I could go to the doctors first, couldn't I? And get some of those hello folks pills and what about the workers, you know.
2: You don't need a doctor. You need a welder.
3: Oh, yes.
2: You're coming apart at the seams. It's over, Casanova. If only you could have loved just one woman. I mean, really loved. You wouldn't be in the mess you're in now.
3: Oh, that's good coming from you, that is. What do you know about love? I still remember the night I came home early and found you on the settee with your arm around your wallet. You know nothing about love.
2: No?
3: No.
2: So I don't know what love is. Take a look at this photograph.
3: Good Lord, he's even got a picture of his wallet.
2: Look at that photograph.
3: Yeah, it's very nice. Very pretty girl. Which bank does the father manage? One of yours or a renegade outfit?
2: That is the only girl I ever really loved.
3: You?
2: Thought that might surprise you.
3: You will love. You've never mentioned this to me before.
2: Well, it would have been a big joke to you, wouldn't it?
3: Wouldn't joke at anything serious like that. If it happens again, just be careful.
2: What do you mean?
3: Well, remember what happened to that giraffe.
2: See what I mean? Not that it matters, because it's all in the past now.
3: Then you did. You did actually love this girl?
2: Yes.
3: Well, when did you first meet her?
2: Well, I met her about 3 months ago.
3: Was she playing a harp on the train?
0: Excuse me. Are these seats taken?
2: No, plenty of room in here. Glad of the company. Let me help you with your harp.
0: I can manage, thank you.
2: No trouble. Too heavy for a trim little thing like you.
0: I can manage, really. See? Oh!
2: Would you help me down off the rack, please?
0: Yes, of course. All right.
2: Yes. Thank you. My arm's just a little tired. All the typing.
0: Typing?
2: I am a playwriter.
0: How fascinating.
2: Quite famous.
0: Gosh, you must be awfully clever.
2: Yes, I am. Do forgive me, I haven't introduced myself. My name is...
0: I just realized. Mr. Wise.
2: Fan of mine, I take it?
0: Oh, yes, of course.
2: Thought so.
0: I watch all the plays what you write.
2: I'm resting at the moment. Not going to do any writing for an hour.
0: You are my favourite person.
2: We have a lot in common.
0: But there's just one thing. I'd enjoy your plays more if...
2: Yes.
0: Well, the other man who's with you, he seems to ruin everything you do. Eric something.
2: Eric something. Yes, just about sums him up. Yes. Everyone knows him as a fool, but I look after him, you know. As I hope someone will look after me when I'm his age. Eric something. A very shrewd observation, Miss...
0: Daphne.
2: Charming name, Daphne. Glad I met you, Daphne.
0: Glad I met you, Ernie. My first day home and I meet my idol.
2: Something you'll never forget. I take it you've been out of the country.
0: Italy. 6 glorious weeks studying the works of Michelangelo.
2: I've got all his LPs. Donkey Serenade. That's a good one. I wouldn't like our meeting to end here, Daphne.
0: Nor would I, Ernie.
2: Would you care to join me in a bite to eat?
0: I'd love to.
2: Then say no more. Here we are, bloat to paste or the sardines. I might have a chocolate biscuit in me Mac pocket. Do you fancy that?
3: Now, that was how you met her. She gave you a quick gliss and left.
2: As I've just been telling you.
3: Yes.
2: I took her to the dining car, slap up meals, champagne. Expenses didn't bother me.
3: Sounds like real love, that, doesn't
2: it? Oh, yeah, the BBC were paying.
3: Oh, well, that's all right. Did it get serious after that?
2: I'll show you how serious it got.
3: Yes?
2: Take a look at this.
3: Well, that's one of those boxes that they put diamond rings in. It did get serious.
2: £200 worth of serious?
3: Well, where's the ring?
2: On Daphne's finger.
3: And where's Daphne?
2: Gone.
3: Gone?
2: Haven't seen her since. I gave her the ring a month ago. She tricked me.
3: She actually took you for 200 quid.
2: Plus VAT. Well, all in the past now. Right. I'm off out now to whoop it up a bit. I'm not past it like some people I know.
3: Don't have to rub it in, son.
2: Put your feet up, Pop. Watch Percy throw her on the telly. I'm off now. Whoop it up at the disco. I'll be your sweetheart if you will be mine. Cheerio!
3: Just look at his little legs going. Whoop it up at the disco. Somebody should tell him you don't sit around with a mug of coke or singing I'll be your sweetheart at the disco. Come here, Daphne. How much do you get for the ring?
0: A fiver.
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easily. 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

0: So that was the Eric Morecambe and Ernie Wise radio show. Eric and Ernie's guests today were Anne Hamilton with singing guest Marion Montgomery. The music came from Max Harris and his orchestra. The script was written by Eddie Braben. And the program was produced by Bobby J.
1: Hold it. 15 seconds from now, you'll see the picture he just took. See? With a Polaroid Land camera, you get bright, sharp pictures in 15 seconds. Snap, pull, peel. It's that easy. Is there any better way to get pictures of the family?
2: 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They peel them with their metal knives. Boil them for 20 of their minutes. 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
3: Oh, man, I'll have to ask you not to gong like that.
4: Oh, well, yeah.
3: Not right in my ear, man.
4: Well, I was just trying
3: It's too piercing, man. It's too piercing.
4: Well, see, the gong was to separate me from the commercials you just heard. I mean, I don't want people to think I'm a cigarette or a used car.
3: Well, what are you, man?
4: I'm Stan Freeberg.
3: Too piercing, man.
4: Too piercing, yeah. Well, that's the breaks. Hit it, Billy.
3: Wow.
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0: Now one of the dramatic scenes we know you've been waiting for. The stage lights dim, and the spotlight finds our announcer, Burnside Mantle.
1: Thank you. Great moments in history. We bring you the story behind these moments. The time is April the 18th, 1775. The place, Charleston, Massachusetts. It is night, and high in the steeple of the old North Church, two lanterns are gleaming. One if by land, and two if by sea. The British are coming.
2: Quick, quick, Paul Revere, quick. The British are coming. Get on the horse.
0: First you give me the money, then I'll get on the horse. So concludes another gem from the files of our historical stool pigeon and research man, Robert E. Tainter. Bob had to mail his expose in today as he's been temporarily detained. I hope they at least put a radio in his cell so he can hear the show. In answer to all the hundreds of letters we've received asking just exactly what yogurt is, I'm sorry, we don't know.
3: Pardon me.
0: Peggy?
3: Well, yogurt, a dairy product, is prepared from milk, partly evaporated and fermented by Lactobacillus vulgaris.
0: Uh-huh. And for you true lovers of cupcakes and other goodies, that was the voice of Peggy Taylor. Gee, how did you know what yogurt was?
3: Oh, I know a lot of little things, Dan. Mm-hmm. You want to know the population of Winnetka?
0: No, that won't be necessary. Just glad you could drop by, Peggy. Gee, you look as pretty and perky.
3: Dan, why don't you just let me sing, huh?
0: Now, with the help of Judd Conlon's Rhythm Airs, here's Peggy Taylor. Sing, Peggy.
3: All right, Jack.

0: High five. Just what does it all mean? We are fortunate to have with us the eminent electronics engineer and scientist, Dr. Herman Horn, who will demonstrate for us the meaning of the word hi-fi.
1: Thank you. And incidentally, hi-fi is two words hyphenated in the middle.
0: The word hi-fi.
1: Two words. Now, I've told you once. I won't tell you again.
0: The words hi-fi.
1: That's better.
0: Have become a part of our daily vocabulary. Still, many people do not completely understand. And so, it is to them that this lecture is dedicated.
2: Doctor! One moment, please.
1: I'm just testing the equipment so I'll be ready for the lecture if that big fat mouth of yours ever stops flapping and you introduce me.
0: I'm trying to.
1: Well, try a little harder.
0: Please. Well, as Edison was to the incandescent lamp, as Whitney was to the cotton gin, as Abby is to rents, so is Dr. Herman Horn to
1: stereophantic, orthopedic, cinemaguana, ramophonic sound is the copyrighted name for my own personal hi-fi system,
0: yes,
1: which I have developed.
0: What the good doctor really means is, hi-fi, short for high fidelity, or music recorded with complete frequency and full dynamic range, plus great musical balance, then engineered and pressed with critical electronic precision.
1: Somebody asked you to say that?
0: Oh, nobody
1: just,
0: said it.
1: Just thought you'd throw it in. Is that it?
0: Oh, yes. That it? I just wanted to help, you know.
1: Well, that's very nice. You want to help. Say, let me show you how it can be a real help. Take your foot and put it in this bucket of salt water.
0: All righty.
1: Darn, now will you hang on to these two electrodes?
0: All righty.
1: Thank you. Hold it. To continue, ladies and gentlemen, here is some average sound you hear every day around the house, which my assistant, Mr. Strudelmeier, is going to play through hi-fi. Listen. That was the mating call of the aardvark. Yes, you aardvarks with hi-fi sets, that was a good place in the record to test your equipment and get jollies at the same time. Listen again. You know what that was? That was the same mating call, only played backwards and slowed down. It is no longer attractive to aardvarks in this condition, but it gives my assistant Strudelmeier goosebumps. Here is something you don't hear every day. That was the sound of Luella Parsons at the Brown Derby putting ketchup on a clam sandwich in hi-fi. Hey, you'd think you were right there with Lolly, wouldn't you? I tell you, somebody who appreciates hi-fi, that's a dog. They could hear all the good sounds you couldn't hear, like all the highs. You can only hear the fives. The average dog can hear up to 40,000 cycles. I'll play an oscillator for you. You write down a mental note of where you can't hear it anymore. Don't hear that, do you? That's the part the dogs like. Don't you wish you had dog's ears? Matter of fact, a friend of mine back in Scranton got so mad that his dog could hear more than he could, he went to a plastic surgeon and had dog's ears put on him. He couldn't hear for sour apples, but he got a part in the picture, Frankenstein Meets the Wolfman. Where was I? Oh, yes, dogs. I have recorded a whole symphony at 40,000 cycles for only dogs to hear. If you can hear it, believe me, worry a little. All righty, put on the record, Strudelmeier. Down, Strudelmeier. Down, Strudelmeier. Take the record off. That's too bad. They get too emotional. Strudelmeier. Strudemeyer, the liver is for them.
0: So concludes the first of a series of fascinating lectures on Hi-Fi by Dr. Herman Horn. I feel sure that you, like us, will get a lot from these educational talks. The preceding 4 minutes of time has been relinquished by Stan Freeberg in honor of Deafen Your Neighbors Week.

0: 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Digby.
1: Good evening from Hollywood. Tonight we have for you a stirring psychological drama, adapted especially for the Lox Audio Theater from that lovable motion picture, Rock Around My Nose. Our stars are the screen's most lovable old codger, Mr. Evanston, Illinois, and that delightful child actor, Bobby Finster, recently starred in Pillow Fight at the OK Nursery School. As usual, after our play, I'll be talking with these glamorous stars in our very own green room. And now, from Hollywood, the Lox Audio Theater presents Rock Around My Nose.
0: In the library of his palatial mansion, on his magnificent estate in Puce Hills, Connecticut, a troubled man sits aimlessly playing with his fabulous collection of pigeon blood rubies. As the priceless gems trickle from his aimless fingers and spill to the floor to be sucked down by a delighted cocker spaniel, Foster Farthington Chatsworth III, the lonely millionaire, is thinking deeply. He is... But let him tell us his problem.
2: I have lost all hope of getting close to my son, Julius Chatsworth IV. Since Julius was a baby, I've had trouble getting close to him.
3: Dad,
2: and now...
3: Dad.
2: Ah, there's Julius now. Julius, my son, come get close to me.
4: Are you kidding?
2: What's the matter, son? Let me get close to you, boy.
4: Well, that's what I wanted to talk to you about. Why you can't get close to me.
2: What is it?
4: Well, Dad, it's just as plain as the... Oh, what's the use? I can't tell you. So long, Dad.
2: Julius, where are you going?
4: I'm going out to pick up a girl.
2: But, Julius! What about your poor old father?
4: You get your own girl.
2: He was gone, and I still could not get close to him. Little did I know what was going on at the Puce Hills Sweet Shop.
5: Hiya, Julius.
4: Oh, hi, Marty. How's things at the butcher shop?
5: Oh, I managed to do a little cutting up. How's with you?
4: Oh, same old thing. Come down here, drinking straight shots, talk realistic dialogue. I'm not getting any younger. I made a mockery of my life. I want to get married.
5: But you're only 8 years old.
4: Oh, you're always throwing that in my face.
5: What's the matter? You cold?
4: No, I'm struggling inwardly.
2: Julius began to spend night after night at the Puce Hills Sweet Shop. I could no longer interest him in a hobby, so I took up a hobby. I began to study golf, and one day at the country club, as I was taking a lesson from the pro...
6: No, Mr. Chatsworth. No, you sliced again. You got to keep your eye on the ball.
2: Yes, I know, but that's very difficult, Mac. My nose overshadows it.
6: You got a pretty big proboscis.
2: It is a bit outside, isn't it?
6: Ooh, I wish I had that nose full of knickers.
2: That nose full of nickels. I had heard that phrase before, walking along the street.
7: Hey, Kurt, get a load of that bugle.
8: Boy, would I like to have that nose full of nickels.
9: Nose full of nickels. Nose full of nickels. Nose full of nickels. No,
2: stop it! I
3: I began to think about my nose. How many nickels would it hold? I decided to find out in my office next day.
10: Here are the nickels, Mr. Chatsworth. Banks and all they have.
3: Excellent. Excellent, Miss Braintree. Now I want you to pour them into my nose.
10: Are you kidding?
3: Not at all. I want to see how many nickels my nose will hold.
10: Well, you're the boss. Say, you'll have to stand on your head.
3: All right. Yep. How's this?
10: Perfect.
3: All right. Start pouring.
10: Okay. I guess that does it. You can stand up now.
3: Okay. All right. Start counting, Miss Braintree. When the final count was in, I learned something new about myself. The number of nickels that my nose could accommodate amounted to $241.73. That 73 cents bothered me. Oh, well, that night in our drawing room, I confided in my wife, Mrs. Foster Chatsworth III.
8: Foster the Third, that's it. What? That's why you can't get close to your son, Julius. It's your nose. Remember when you used to pick him up from the cradle, you couldn't see him?
3: By thunder, I think you've hit it. And now that he's grown taller, whenever I try to get close to him, why, my nose knocks him down. That's why he backs away.
8: Cop Chatsworth the Third, there's only one thing to do.
3: Yes, I've got to get a nose job.

0: And so I went to a first-rate nose shrinker.
1: There you are, Mr. Shuttsworth. From now on, your nose wouldn't hold enough niggers for a local phone call.
2: Thank you very much, Doctor.
3: Julius, my son.
4: Who are you?
3: Why, I'm your dad. Foster Farthington Chatsworth.
4: The third.
3: Right.
4: Dad, you got a short nose.
3: Yes, son. Now I can get close to you.
4: And I can get close to you. Oh, Dad, I've missed you so.
3: No. My fault, son. I've been short-sighted and long-nosed.
4: Oh, Dad.
3: Julius, my son.

0: And so you have heard Rock Around My Nose, specially adapted for the Lux Audio Theater. And now here in our very own green room with me are the stars of this lovable production, Mr. Evanston, Illinois, and little Bobby Finster. It's a great honor to have you in the green room, Evanston.
1: Well, it's a great honor to be in the green room, C.B.
0: And that was a delightful performance you just gave, Bobby.
2: Well, I felt that, it was a challenge, C.B.
0: Well, you met that challenge beautifully for an 8-year-old boy.
2: I think we can knock off that 8-year-old boy routine any time now, you know. Look, I'm a 37-year-old midget with a wife and 3 kids in Kansas City. In that order.
0: Tell me, Evanston, how did it seem to be working with little Bobby Finster again?
1: Perfectly miserable.
0: Well, surely you're joking.
2: It wasn't exactly a picnic for me, Mr. Evanston. Has been, Illinois.
1: What do you mean, has been?
2: Ah, come on, you big ham.
1: What?
2: If you hadn't gotten this job tonight, they would have turned off your gas.
1: Why, you vicious little monster.
2: Take your hands off me, you old ghost.
3: Have a boy, haven't you, Lord? Kick him in the teeth.
0: We're having a little fun here in our very own green room tonight, folks. I see our time is up. Now, next week...
2: Who cares about next week? How much do I get paid for next week?
1: Shut up, mister. Shut up.
3: What is all next week, CD?
2: Hey, what you doing after this show, baby?
3: Yeah, what's all doing with that tomorrow?
1: Keep away from her,
0: you friend. Locks, the only salmon-shaped bar that swims up tub, has brought you another formal interview in our very own little green room. Next week, we present... Love thy neighbor. Mr. C.B. Digby saying...
1: Take your foot out of my mouth.
0: Good night to you from Hollywood.

0: In Mr. H. Allen Smith's book, The Rebel Yell, there seems to be some dispute among Southerners as to how the actual Southern Rebel Yell went. Mr. Smith points out that there are certain schools who believe it went, ha, yip, yip, yip, wahoo, and other people down there think that it went, tutti frutti, a wop bambooey. But I personally, having done a little research on the subject, I believe that the rebel yell went like this. Yeah! Don't let me startle you. I'm just doing a rebel yell here to kind of kick things off. You know what I mean? There's the yellow rose in Texas that I am going to see. Nobody else could miss her, not half as much as me. That's right, no one else. Excuse me. That's just a shade loud on the snare drum.
1: She's the sweetest little rosebud that Texas ever knew. Her eyes are bright as diamonds, they sparkle like the dew.
0: See, now you covered up sparkle like the dew, one of the loveliest parts in the whole.

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Feel me? 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Appreciate it. Appreciate it. Where the Rio Grande? Appreciate it. 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

0: you ain't any kin to the snare drummer, are you?
1: We just play a little rose, but that Texas snare balloon.
0: Her eyes are bad. Why do you do that? Why do you burst out like that? They're tasty. They're tasty, that's all. From the yellow rose of Texas. Hold on. Hold on. Hold on there, you smart aleck Yankee drummer, you. Listen, you can cover up yellow. And you can cover up rose, buddy, buddy. But don't you cover up Texas. Why don't you say you cover up Texas? I'll stick your head through that cotton-picking snare drum and see seed from the band. So help me Mitch Miller, I will. And the yellow rose of Texas will be mine forever. Come on, man, the record's over, you idiot. Stop it, I say. Just you, stop it. Stop it now. Shoot. I'm getting out of here. He ruined the ending. One of the loveliest parts in the whole... Peace. Yep.

0: Thank you. Thank you very much. Well, that's about it for this time around. I'll be back next week with a new throat.
1: Crazy.
0: Oh, yes, I forgot about you. Well, you've tried our show.
1: Yeah, man.
0: And you've tried other shows.
1: Yeah, man.
0: Well, what is your conclusion?
1: Well, your show is louder, man. It bugs me. And it's more piercing. Definitely more piercing.
0: Thank you. So until next week, this is Stan Freberg saying thanks for listening, God bless you, and good night.
2: 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Also in the cast is Hans Conry, Bud Sewell speaking.

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2: All right.
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2: Fantastic.
1: I mean, they look the same, don't they?
2: Might look the same, but they don't taste the same.
1: You can't tell the difference.
2: Well, I can. The cheap one's yours.
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6: Yeah, it's working. Hello.
7: It's a bit wobbly. It's good to fall off the rock.
6: Leave it, Ken. It's fine. It's stable.
7: Are you sure?
6: Yes.
7: All right.
6: Well, here we are in Giggleswick, North Yorkshire, on a country lane. Mary, my wife, has gone shopping in Skipton with my daughter Karen. We're due to rendezvous with them at the guest house a little bit later on. Ken.
7: Yes.
6: You've travelled here independently, haven't you?
7: Yes.
6: How are traffic conditions?
7: Not bad.
6: Hello.
7: Told you.
6: We haven't got you anywhere to stay yet, you know.
7: Haven't you?
6: No, we haven't.
7: Oh.
6: They're full up at our guest house. Because you were a late addition to the party, weren't you, Ken?
7: Yes. Yes, I was.

0: we present the Shuttleworths. Episode 2, Mini Break in Giggleswick.
1: I'm surprised you found us, actually.
2: What do you mean?
1: After last week's fiasco.
2: Oh, yes.
1: Yes, because we went round and round in circles looking for that recording studio, ladies and gentlemen. We couldn't find it.
2: No. It's been converted into a craft centre, hasn't it?
1: That's right. Mm. And they did very nice chocolate brownies.
2: They did.
1: Filter coffee, you know. Which made up for the disappointment of not cutting a disc.
2: Oh, I'm sorry, John.
1: Doesn't matter, Ken.
2: Another time.
1: Yeah. It's quite gloomy, isn't it?
2: It is.
1: Lots of grey clouds in the sky. It's almost as if God has cleansed his face with cotton wool. And then thrown the residue into the sky.
2: Oh, nice image.
1: Do you like it?
2: Nice image, that.
1: Yeah, just thought of it.
2: Oh.
1: In fact, it looks like it's going to rain, Ken.
2: Yes, it does.
1: I suggest we get into your Toyota and, you know, find a nice
2: pub.
1: Tea room.
2: Oh.
1: Or pub, yes.
2: Yes.
1: I'll have a lager with you, Ken.
2: Yes,
1: it'll be nice.

0: Nothing to spread on your toast. Yes, indeed. That was The Bee and the Wasp. A song which I wrote for my son Darren. After I caught him swatting honeybees in the bay window of our lounge last summer. And he claimed that they were jaspers, but they weren't. They were honeybees. And I wrote that to instruct him, you know, put him right.
1: Jan.
0: But,
1: Jan, love, can I unplug this organ now, please, because I want to blow up.
0: Yes. Yes, you can, Mary.
1: Right. Thank you.
0: Is that sachet of hot chocolate still available?
1: I have no idea.
0: Because ideally I'd like that.
1: Yes, it is. Do you want it?
0: Unless you want it.
1: No, no, I don't want it, no. You can have it.
0: Right, okay. Thank you.
1: Do you want a shortbread biscuit as well?
0: No. No, thanks. I'm a little bit full.
1: Right.
0: Where's Karen?
1: I believe she's playing ping pong with Ken.
0: Is she? Oh, in the lounge. I thought that Swiss couple were going to be on it all night, actually. Yeah, we're in the guest house. Just had a lovely dinner. Nice trout.
1: It's lovely, wasn't it?
0: Hey, I don't like that lady. Do you, Mary?
1: Which one?
0: Our landlady.
1: Oh, no.
0: She's got very short hair. And she's got like a kilt, isn't it? Very thick tartan skirt.
1: Yeah, it's a skirt. It's not
0: and,
1: a kilt.
0: She rushes around dead quickly, frightening everybody, you know. It's terrible.
1: Mm.
0: But we got a lager from the bar, which is nice, you know. We're on holiday, and it feels like we're on holiday, which is the main thing, you know.
1: Does it? Might do to you. Doesn't to me.
0: Doesn't to love.
1: No, it doesn't.
0: I'm sorry.
1: I mean, maybe if you switch this tape off, we'd start enjoying ourselves. It just seems to dominate, doesn't it?
0: No.
1: I mean, people aren't going to be interested in this, are they?
0: Do you not think so?
1: No, they're not going to want to listen to this. It's boring.
0: Right. Yeah. Well, I'll switch it off then.
1: Good.
0: Yeah. Bye for now.
2: Yeah!
0: 2013.
2: 15?
0: It's 13, Ken. Don't cheat.
1: Stop cheating, Ken.
2: Aww. I could have sworn it was 15. Because I did that clever looping shot, didn't I?
1: Yeah, and you were on 12 then.
2: Oh.
0: Play on 2013.
2: Does this mean it's match point then?
0: It does, I'm afraid, yes.
2: Oh. Got my work cut out then, haven't I? Oh, sorry. It's gone in your drink.
0: Ken.
2: What is that anyway?
0: Blinking idiot.
2: Hey, what is it?
0: Marguerite.
1: Thanks, Ken.
0: Margarita.
2: Oh, can I have some?
0: No.
2: Go on. Just a little sip.
0: No. You're going to be too drunk to drive.
2: No, I'm not.
0: What have you had tonight?
2: I've had very little.
0: You're a very silly man.
2: Thank you. Oh, it's nice, that.
0: Karen, are you going to bed now?
1: Yeah, in a bit.
0: Come on, we've got lots of walking to do tomorrow.
1: Oh, you might have.
2: Sing us a song, John.
0: No.
2: Please. That new one you've been working on. The Bee and the Wasp.
0: No, it's too late, Ken.
2: Oh.
0: In fact, you should be making a move to your guest house. Because that lady will want you off the premises fairly soon.
2: Oh, Jenny. No, she's all right.
0: She will, Ken.
2: All right, I'll be going presently. Hey, are you still recording?
0: Yes.
2: You are, aren't you? Can see it going round. Ha!
0: Ken, don't do that. You damage the equipment.
2: Sorry.
1: Night, Dad. Night, Ken.
0: Hey, off, love. Good night.
2: Karen, where are you going?
1: I'm going to bed. I'm tired.
2: You can't go yet. I want to take my revenge on you.
0: Tomorrow, Ken.
2: No, now! Karen!
1: Shut up, Ken, you're drunk.
0: Yes, you are, Ken. You've gone red, and a bit of saliva has appeared at your mouth, at the side of your mouth. So just calm down. It's not that important.
2: All right, I'm sorry. But would you please just sing a verse of your song, John?
0: No.
2: Please, John, for me, to send me on my way.
0: Oh, very well.
2: Oh, thank you.
0: It'll have to be a cappella, because my organ's upstairs in my room.
2: That's fine. And I'll play percussion on my table tennis bat.
0: All right.
2: Come on, then.
0: The wasp, however, is an evil fella, an insect of...

0: Make sure it's a wasp.
1: Do, do, do.
0: Not a bee, because...
1: Do, do, do.
0: If you kill a bee, I will be exceedingly cross with you.
1: Yes! Do, do, do, do,
0: do, do, do.
1: The bee and the wasp. The bee and... Oh! Oh!
0: Ken?
1: Ah.
0: Ken!
1: Ah. Oh!
2: What's going on? You broke him our games table.
0: Yes.
2: Get up. Come on, get up. You're squashing the Trivial Pursuits.
0: Yes, but he's hurt.
2: I'm not interested in that. Come on, get off the jack straws.
0: Jenny, have you any medical facilities on site?
1: Is the bar still open, Jenny?
2: No, sir, it is not.

0: What?
1: It isn't. Because I'd love a margarita, if possible. Is it possible?
0: No, sir, it is
2: no,
0: not.
2: No, it isn't.
0: Wait a minute. Are you a resident?
1: Well, strictly speaking.
2: No. No, he isn't. He's my guest.
0: He's not a resident. Well, will you kindly leave, sir? Will you kindly leave?
1: Yes. Yes, I will, young lady.
2: Jenny.
1: Goodness me.
2: You don't need to speak to me.
0: Where are you going now?
2: Because, you know...
0: What you doing
2: now?
0: It
2: was an accident, and, the table will be paid for.
1: I'm just putting me neckerchief on. Do you mind?
0: Well, you can do it outside. What are you doing now?
1: I'm putting me bum bag on.
0: Well, you
1: who
0: can
1: do you think you are?
0: You can do it outside, sir.
1: This
0: come
1: is
0: on.
1: Outrageous.
0: Out you go.
1: Ow!
0: Come on. Out you go.
2: I say.
0: Oh, do you know this gentleman, sir? Do you know this gentleman?
2: Yes, I do.
0: Don't struggle. Just keep still.
1: Shut your gob.
2: You know, we're just having a quiet evening together. There's no need for this.
0: And did you know the gentleman before this evening, sir?
2: Yes, of course.
1: Who do you think you are? A policeman?
2: He's a personal friend of Marty Kane's.
1: Yes.
2: Anita Harris.
1: I am.
2: And many other celebrities.
1: Yes.
0: Oh, yeah. Oh, yes, sir.
1: Yes, as a matter of fact, I am.
2: He was on New Faces in 1973.
0: Were you? Were you, sir?
1: Yes.
2: Yes.
0: That's funny, that, because, who was it now? Oh, I can see his face. He's on that thingy with the... they'll come to me in a moment.
1: We can escape.
0: Who was
1: come
0: it?
1: On.
2: Yes, right.
0: He was on that thingy. It was on a Christmas. But, who was it? There was probably him.
1: Come on, this way. Coming.
2: Right.
0: Oh, that's right. That's right, because he was doing that thingy, you know, the big fella. The big fella.
1: Listen to her.
0: What
1: yeah.
0: was his name?
1: Hey, that was lucky, wasn't it?
2: Yes, it was.
0: Oh, it's very strange.
2: Are you all right?
1: Yes, but she gave me an Indian burn.
2: Yes, yeah, she turned very aggressive, didn't she?
1: Mm. I better go, John.
0: I don't know.
2: Yes, you had.
1: Yeah. No. I'll see you tomorrow.
2: Don't forget your boots.
1: No.
2: And your cagoule.
1: Yes, all right.
2: You've got a thick sweater.
1: Yes,
0: sir. I can't remember
2: exactly. Sure you can.
0: I suppose. On the tip of my tongue.
2: Oh, sure.
0: I just can't remember.
2: Ideally, I would have liked to have brewed up before I retired, but Mary was asleep, and I was worried that the noise of the teas made would disturb her. It's a shame, really. I mean, I don't know why it is, but whenever we go on holiday, we always seem to fall out. Do you do that, ladies and gentlemen? We always do. Anyway, I put my pyjamas on, and I was about to get into bed, when I heard this noise like hailstones on the window. Ken, what do you want?
1: I'm too drunk to drive, John.
2: Oh, I knew you were. What are you going to do?
1: I don't know.
2: Hey, where are you going now?
1: I'm just going to make myself comfortable.
2: Oh.
1: Hey, that cow's saying goodnight to me.
2: Ken, keep your voice down.
1: Cow.
2: Shut up. You wake everybody.
1: He heard me.
2: What, have you got your camcorder?
1: Oh, yeah. Hey, chuck your telly out of the window.
2: Pardon?
1: And I'll video it.
2: What for?
1: Publicity purposes. It'll improve your image with the rock media. Might lead to a tour with Guns N' Roses or something. You don't know, do you?
2: Ken had a point. I'm aware that I'm no spring chicken, and I need something like this to improve my standing in the pop world. You know, if you want to be a rock star, you've got to behave like one. So I picked up the telly. It was a Pi, 18-inch colour. No remote, but we used to sell a lot of these when I worked for Comet back in the 70s. Very nice set in its day. And even now, far too nice to chuck out of a hotel window.
1: Hey, what's that?
2: It's a tease made. Come on, get on with it.
1: Where's your telly?
2: I'm not breaking a telly, Ken. It's not on.
1: Aw, I suppose it'll do. Chuck it, then.
2: No, it'll break. I'll just pretend to.
1: Spoil sport. Come on, then. Lift it above your head. Look menacing. Oh, that's no good. You seem apologetic.
2: Well, I am, actually. It's a terrible thing to be doing.
1: Snarl, John. Oh, that's lovely. That's better. Vintage stuff. Bit more. Oh, so... Oh, hello, Jenny.
2: Oh, what? Oh. Sorry.
0: You've broken my teeth, mate.
2: Yes.
0: I want you out, Mr. Shuttleworth. First thing in the morning, you can pack your bags and leave. I ought to call the police.
2: All damages will be paid for.
1: Don't call the police, Jenny. It was an accident.
0: Oh, all right, sir, if you insist. Anyway, it was Frank Windsor.
1: Pardon?
0: He had the celebrity suite that I keep for celebrities.

0: Oh.
1: Where are you stopping tonight, sir?
0: Can I sleep on your ping-pong table?
1: Oh, well, you could do, sir, but the celebrity suite is available.
0: Is it pricey?
1: To you, sir, it's free. It's the least I can do after our little misunderstanding.
0: Oh, right.
1: Follow me, sir. Would you like a margarita as a nightcap?
0: Oh, yes, please. There you go. Hey, it looked brilliant, you know, when it fell.
2: Did it?
0: Mm. Yes, sir. I'm confident we've got some interesting footage.
1: Jan. Jan. Shut the window and come to bed.
2: Yes, Mary.
1: Are you brewing up? Eh?
2: No, I don't think so, love.
3: The Shuttleworths was written and performed by Graham Fellows and produced by Paul Schlesinger.
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6: Good morning, everyone. Morning. Settle down, please, people. Thank you. Let's get started, shall we?
7: Excuse me. Excuse me. Sorry I'm late. I was strangling the IT support man.
6: Thank you, Maddox.
7: Why is it called support, by the way? Anyone know? I mean, doesn't support imply something useful?
6: If we can get started.
8: Sorry.
6: Yesterday's edition. Not bad on the whole. News, well done for revealing that Samantha Cameron has never even met George Michael, let alone visited him in prison. So, a pat on the back for the sub who came up with Sam Cam's Wham Sham. I knew I was right to recruit from the start. Online, the live tweets from the opening of the new Andrew Lloyd Webber musical work brilliantly.
9: Thank you very much.
6: Yeah, well, it's a pity the leading lady can't act and can't sing, but that's what you get when you hand over the casting to 6 million couch potatoes whose sole source of nourishment is pizza takeaways. Cuts and savings.
9: Oh, no.
6: I am greatly encouraged to see that we are all finally embracing multitasking.
7: All except you.
6: Sorry, what was that, Maddox?
0: Nothing.
6: Multitasking, Maddox, is the future. And blazing a trail to that future is our religion correspondent, whose leader on housing finance was really very well argued. And I'm sure nobody took exception to Jesus recommending a 5-year fixed rate mortgage. One more thing. I know it's only too easy to mix up the Miliband brothers, but when one has murdered the other, I think we have a professional duty to get the names the right way round, don't you? Now, tomorrow's edition. What have we got?
10: Look at this, Freddie. 238 emails in the last 12 hours, half of them junk. How's anyone supposed to find the time to deal with them?
11: It's easy, Maddox. You just delete them.
10: Oh, you mean I don't actually have to answer them?
11: Not the junk, that's for sure. Unless you really need that extra inch.
10: Sorry?
11: The key to email overload, Mads, is selective incompetence.
10: Meaning?
11: Well, let's take the top of your desk as an example. You've got about half a ton of unopened letters sitting there, innit? Look at the clutter. How can you live with that? What if you can't find your Werther's originals? What if you have a sudden need for dental adhesive?
10: Yes, now you come to mention it, there is perhaps a slight backlog, though I do make an effort to open the Oxfam letters.
11: Before throwing them away. There you go. Selective incompetence. Now do the same for your emails. Delete the boring ones. Ignore the difficult ones. Nobody ever notices if you don't get back to them. Answer the ones that take your fancy. Free yourself up, Mads. Hang loose. Be a cool dude.
10: I'm afraid cool dudeness eludes me, Freddy. But I'll give it a try. Delete, delete, delete, delete, delete. God, this is fun. Delete, delete, delete, delete, delete. Yeah. Delete, delete, delete, delete, delete, delete. Oh, God. Almost deleted a message from Midland's mop.
11: Who?
10: My whistleblower.
11: Oh, yeah.
10: Does everything here pass you by, Freddy? My hard-hitting 2-page feature of a few weeks back? About that filthy hospital? It's a long time since the health trust's been so well and truly kebabbed in the press, I can tell you. The entire Midlands is in a state of shock.
11: Why? Is UB40 making another comeback?
10: Oh, my God. According to my whistleblower, the place is as filthy as it's ever been.
11: You surprised?
10: She sent me more evidence and photos to back it up. Look at these pictures, Freddy. Come on, look, look. Nurse smoking in the operating theatre. Cleaner holding a cup of tea in one hand.
11: And the bedpan in the other.
10: Uh-huh. Nurse preparing syringes next to overflowing bins.
11: Nurse taking plasma from a fridge full of pork sausages.
10: Oh, my God, what about this one? Looks like a nurse has brought her dog into the ward. What is that? It's licking off the floor.
11: Dried blood? Whatever it is, that floor ain't been washed in weeks, man.
10: Look, close shots as well. Is that a cockroach?
11: Yeah, and that's a rat.
10: And that's a mouse, nibbling an old bag of chips under somebody's bed.
11: Oh, man, that is well disgusting. Remind me never to get ill north of Luton, yeah?
10: These pictures are sensational. I can do a big follow-up and this time nail the bastards.
11: You need to look out for your whistleblower, though, Mads. There'll be a reign of terror. They'll root her out and do a double amputation on her without anaesthetic.
10: Ah, but a journalist never reveals his sources. God, what great stuff she sent. Look, internal emails from the management with orders to cut the cleaning budget by 40%. And it says here there's no need to change the bed sheets if the previous patient's been in for less than a week. Freddy, this is going to be huge. I want your help.
11: Man, I got this buzzing feeling in my chest.
10: Because I'm giving you the chance to work on something that matters?
11: No, because I've been smoking too much skunk.
10: Oh, this will give you a natural high, Freddy. The rush of good journalism. The soul cannot be satisfied by cut and paste alone. Oh, God, look out. Carol's coming. Morning, Carol.
8: Lovely to see you, Maddox, as always. But I want a word with Potter.
11: It's Freddy, and I ain't posh, innit?
8: If you can drag yourself away from looking at porn, or whatever it is you and Maddox are doing, then there's work to do. And I think you'll find it very, very exciting. I want you to follow up on the 6-year-old in Sunderland who's grown a full beard. His mum says it's caused by peanut butter.
10: Eating it or applying it nightly before bed.
8: I wish you would start taking stories seriously, Maddox. I haven't been here very long, but I've noticed that you...
10: Serious stories I take seriously, but I do not think small boy with wayward hormones is a serious story, unless, of course, it involves a Roman Catholic priest, which it often does.
8: Freddy, here's what I want you to do.
10: I'd be most grateful if you could find somebody else to cover the furry fellow, because I need Freddy. He's going to help me with the Midlands Hospital story.
8: That's old news, Maddox. I want new news. Freddy, expenses. What is this?
11: It's a receipt for a sandwich. I was out on a story that day.
8: And why does a cheese and pickle sandwich cost £6.50?
11: Because, Carol, it weren't just cheddar with Branston. It was smoked Latvian goat's cheese with lychee and tamarind chutney in an organic gluten-free wrap. That's all you can get in Watford.
10: Honestly, Carol, I'd have thought the news editor had better things to do than go around chiselling staff about their expenses.
8: You're no better, Maddox.
10: Me?
8: Your trip to the Midlands for that hospital story.
10: The first round of my hospital story.
8: Look at these. £192 for a train ticket. Couldn't you book in advance? Couldn't you? Would that really be so difficult, would it, Maddox? Would it?
10: If I could predict the news a month ahead, Carol, or knew that a mystery whistleblower would suddenly contact me, then I'd be delighted to purchase an advance off-peak cost-cutter Mega Super Saver Explorer special, enabling me to travel between the hours of 10 and 4 with a 2-hour wait on a chilly platform in Didcot. But news and whistleblowers both tending to be infuriatingly unpredictable, I sometimes have to buy a walk-up ticket on the day, don't I?
8: Can't you at least use your senior rail card?
10: Carol, I'm only 51.
11: 56?
10: 56.
11: You is like Victoria Beckham, Mads, getting younger every day. Soon you is going to be the same age as me.
8: And this one. £24.99 for a replacement shirt. Are we clothing, you know, as well?
10: On my way there, I had an unfortunate encounter with a squeezy bottle of ketchup. I could hardly wander around the East Midlands looking like I'd just been stabbed, could I?
11: Of course you could. They's well used to that in the East Midlands.
8: I'm not paying for it, Maddox.
10: Oh, fine. Next time I'll just cycle to the Midlands, shall I? Take a tent, perhaps, and pitch it under Spaghetti Junction. Eat scraps tossed to me by pitying passers-by, and file my copy from some grimy and youth-ridden internet cafe on the High Street. Is that what you'd like, is it?
8: Yes, that'd be fine. Freddy, 2 words, boys, beards. Thank you so much.
10: What that woman fails to grasp is that we are now in a new age.
11: The age of the breast enlargement.
10: No, the age of the trough. When bankers are given vast sums for destroying the economy and BBC executives are trousering upwards of 500,000 for peddling pap to the people, It behoves us to place at least one trotter on the edge of the piggy plate. It's not a position I'm proud of, Freddy. When I was your age...
11: Oh, man, save me from old Shuffler's rant.
10: When I was your age, I was a model of probity. I did not take advantage of expenses because in those days there was no need. Those above me were only a few times as rich as I was. Now they're earning about 1,000 times what I earn, necking vintage bubbly at every opportunity, and generally inserting their snouts into whatever fiscal aperture hoves into view. So make space of the trough world. Maddox is coming through.
11: Oink, oink. Aye, newsroom, Freddy speaking. What? Yeah, he's here. Eh? Oh. All right. Yeah, I'll tell him. Matt, there's an officer of the court for you in reception.
7: Oliver, can I come in?
6: No.
7: It's urgent.
6: I don't care. Carol's made a complaint about you. Something to do with charging us for a shirt.
7: Bugger the shirt. I have a situation on my hands, Oliver, and I need your full attention.
6: She also raised the question of your taxi receipts.
7: What is the matter with that woman?
6: Nothing. She's very efficient. Quite attractive in a terrifying sort of way, don't you think?
7: She's running a vendetta against me, Oliver. You should have given me the job of news editor, not her.
6: What, so you could okay your own expenses? These taxi bills of yours, they're all remarkably similar.
7: I have a regular chap. Listen, you need to know what's happened. You see...
6: A regular chap who rotates the colour of his pens but never changes his handwriting.
7: Oliver, I have until 8 o'clock tonight to hand over the name of my source for the Midlands Hospital story.
6: Says who?
7: Says a judge. Look, some ghastly clerk of the court with bad teeth. Just thrust this envelope into my hands.
6: But this is a judgment, Maddox. Didn't you get sent a summons or something first? I mean, there must have been a hearing.
7: Well, the thing is, you see, Oliver, I don't always open my mail right away. Bit of a backlog on my desk, and well...
6: Oh, God, you missed the hearing where you could have defended yourself.
7: Yes.
6: Oh, dear.
7: I need a lawyer.
6: Of course, have a word with our in-house man.
7: No, not him. He's useless.
6: Well, of course he's useless. Otherwise, we couldn't afford him.
7: I need a good one. Someone who can find a way of making a last-minute intervention.
6: You want a good lawyer?
7: Yes.
6: Bit of a big ask, Maddox. I assume you want the paper to pay.
7: Yes.
6: No.
7: No?
6: No.
7: You're saying no?
6: Yes, I'm saying no.
7: Why?
6: I'd have thought that was obvious, Maddox.
7: No!
6: If you'll forgive a vulgar phrase, you screwed up. You missed a chance to go to the court in person and make your case.
7: If I don't find some smart lawyer to represent me, I could go to jail. Look, it says so here.
6: So hand over the name.
7: Oh, I can't do that. There's a fundamental principle at stake.
6: Yes, although I do see this as very much a personal decision, Maddox.
7: What?
6: Since it's you who might end up in jail, it's really very little to do with me, is it?
7: Oh, don't be ridiculous, Oliver. It's one of the time-honoured principles of our trade. We do not reveal a source.
6: But nowadays, whistleblowers are protected by law. They can't be sacked. If they are, it's wrongful dismissal. So, you can hand over the name with a clear conscience. Do it on Twitter. Ever so easy. There we are. All solved.
7: Oliver. Oliver. Perhaps you don't grasp the importance of this.
6: I grasp the importance for you. Nobody wants to go to jail, do they?
7: The possibility of jail doesn't alter the moral clarity of this issue. Not for one moment.
6: I'm sorry, I'm under enormous pressure to make savings. We can't afford a lawyer. You'll just have to reveal your source.
7: Oliver, you are a morally despicable person.
6: Yes, Maddox, I'm aware of that. Now, about these falsified taxi receipts of yours.
11: So is you really going to be doing time, Mads?
7: Rather looks like it, yes.
11: He is mental, ain't he, Masha?
9: Do not persuade him to betray himself, Freddy. He is a brave man. You are a brave man, Maddox.
7: Thank you, Masha. You see, there comes a time when a man has to nail his beliefs to the door of life and say, here I stand. I can do no other. This is such a time. I'm not afraid. You do get a cell to yourself these days, don't you?
11: No way, Mads. Terrible overcrowding.
7: Well, if I'm to be broken on the wheel of justice, so be it.
11: I don't think they break people on the wheel anymore, Maddox.
7: Hmm?
11: That's been replaced with slopping out.
7: Slopping out?
11: Yeah, you know, taking the contents, the shared contents of your bucket.
7: Yes, thank you. Thank you.
9: Oh, you. I feel so sorry, Maddox. Yet filled with the admiration.
7: Yes, I shall confront whatever my incarceration may unleash upon me.
11: What if your incarceration unleashes upon you a 20-stone psychopathic cellmate?
9: Freddy, please, not to frighten poor Maddox. I am sure psychopathic cellmates are not all 20 stone. Mm. Some psychopaths quite small and skinny and nice.
10: I'm not afraid. I will do my time and my source will remain forever secret.
11: Mads, don't do it. Prison's not a cakewalk. You is old. If you do porridge, you is going to go in vertical and come out horizontal.
9: Don't listen to him, Maddox. I think you are courageous men. A giant. Boris Berezovsky, Solzhenitsyn, and now you. So brave. Especially because of appalling conditions in the British prisons.
10: Yes, well, I'll do my best.
9: The terrible lack of the hygiene.
10: Yes.
9: The disgusting food.
10: Yes.
9: The smell of the human sweat.
10: Yes.
9: The drugs.
10: Yes.
9: The gangbangs.
10: Yes. The gangbangs.
9: When there are very many men together without women for years.
11: Yeah, man, you is going to be like fresh meat. You is going to be someone's daddy.
10: Oh, my God.
9: Oh, so he will not be somebody's bitch.
10: Oh.
11: Yeah, well, maybe. Maybe bitch. Maybe daddy.
9: Can he be both? Maybe safer you be both, Maddox. Or take the turns.
10: You've been seeing too many Guy Ritchie films.
11: But you is no Vinnie Jones. Straight up, bro. You has got to hand that name over to the court. An old shuffler like you will crack in the big house.
10: Freddy, don't you understand? If a journalist breaks his word over a source, it's the end of trust. Who will ever pass on vital information again?
11: What's the big deal, man? That's life, innit? People always breaking promises. No one actually expects to tell someone something interesting and then not have it blabbed about.
10: You just don't get the fundamental issue, do you, Freddy?
11: I do. It is that you is stuck in the past with all these loony principles. In the old days, people put bones in their noses. We don't do that now because we learned that it hurt. People used to play dominoes. Now they play Grand Theft Auto. It's human evolution. These are new times and they require new rules. And the first rule is, stay out of the slammer.
9: Freddy, no. This is not morally acceptable position.
11: I'm trying to save him. Mads, we has known each other for a while now. I don't want no harm to come to you. You is almost like an uncle to me. Like a really weird old uncle. An uncle who sits in a corner mumbling and no one really gets what he's saying. But no one wants him dead, right?
8: Freddy, can you please get on to the bearded boy of the north? And Maddox, I think Simon Cowell's probably had more Botox. Can you check it out right away? Can you? Can you?
10: No, I cannot. I'm facing prison. Do you understand that, Carol? Not that I'm afraid. I'm not afraid, all right? Well, perhaps a bit. Look, to tell you the truth, you might as well know. I'm absolutely bloody terrified. I need some time on my own. If anyone wants me, I'm in the canteen, having a bun.
11: Carol, you can't let Maddox go to prison.
8: Me? What's it got to do with me?
9: You are news editor. You are senior personage. With the power comes the responsibility.
11: It's very bad, Carol. He won't hack it. He has problems staying in a hotel with less than 3 stars. It'd be kinder to send him to that clinic in Switzerland.
8: Look, I'm not a social worker, all right?
9: Yes, but you are British. You are one of the fair play people, the straight bet, the wicket upon which sun never sets, all this sort of thing.
8: I do sometimes wonder why they let you into this country, Masha. Now, will you please get on with your work? Thank you so much.
9: Holy golly, she is one hard lady and no mistake.
12: A glass of Rioja, Maddox, and shall we have a few more tapas?
10: Not for me, thank you. I haven't got much of an appetite.
12: Oh, come on, Maddox. To my certain knowledge, Pentonville Prison does not have a single Michelin star. So, what the hell, let's push the boat out and have a few more tapas.
8: Shall we have another round of the albondigas?
12: Albondigas? Yes, and perhaps a few bocorone fritos. I'd rather favour some patatas bravas. What about you, Maddox?
10: It's very kind of you to invite me to supper, although...
12: Think nothing of it.
10: Although...
12: Least we can do. Carol came to me this afternoon and said, poor old Maddox, tough times ahead. We ought at least to give him a little treat at the end of the day.
10: Although...
12: Didn't you, Carol?
8: I did, Oliver. I did.
10: Although...
12: And I said, gosh, you're absolutely right, Carol.
8: You did, Oliver. You did.
10: Although...
12: And here we are.
8: And here we are.
10: Although perhaps not quite so kind as standing by your journalist over a point of principle. You've made me feel, I don't know, dispensable.
12: I am so sorry. It's my fault, Maddox. I know I'm not always terribly good on a human level. I was very badly damaged at Harrow, you know. I don't mean in a physical sense. That too, of course.
8: Oliver has a proposition to put to you, Maddox.
11: Do I?
13: Yes, I do. More tapas. Camarero, albondigas, patatas bravas, y bocorones fritos. Gracias. I learned how to deal with Spanish waiters during my stint on El País, you know.
7: I really ought to be going. I want to straighten out a few things at home before, well, I could be arrested at any time, you know. So thank you for the excellent Rioja and the tasty thingamabobs.
13: Patatas bravas.
7: Yes, I hope you're not putting them on expenses.
8: Don't go yet, Maddox. Oliver?
11: Wouldn't you like to outline the proposal, Carol, to Maddox?
8: I do think this has to come from the editor.
13: Yes, yes, I suppose it does.
7: What has to come from the editor?
13: Well, you see, given that these are hard times for us all, but particularly for newspapers, it struck me that the best solution to the problem...
7: What problem?
13: To the problem of your going to prison problem, that the best solution would be, well, what I mean is, look, this may seem unappealing at first glance, but I'm sure that when you pause to consider it, you'll find,
8: He'll find it makes sense.
13: You'll find it makes sense.
7: I'll find what makes sense?
13: The idea of, well, I mean, that is to say, we just think that...
8: He wants you to take early retirement, Maddox.
13: Yes, yes, exactly. Very well put, Carol.
7: What?
8: It's a very attractive package. Lump sum and a pension for life.
13: Smallish pension, but not to be sniffed at.
7: Oh, my God. This was an ambush, wasn't it? Pretending to be my friends. Pretending to care. While at the same time planning to get rid of me. And all dreamed up by you, Carol, I assume.
13: Absolutely not. Nobody tells the editor what to do.
7: Oh, come on. You love someone taking control. I'd be very careful if I were you, Carol. Tell him what to do once too often, and he'll probably fling himself at your feet, roll over on his back, and show you his unpleasant underside.
13: Oh yes. I've got another drink.
7: Goodbye.
13: You're not going, Maddox, are you? Please, don't be angry.
8: He's gone.
13: I need to make sure he's all right.
8: He'll be fine.
13: What if he flings himself in front of a bus? What are we going to do then?
8: Saving the pension? Only joking.
14: Maddox! Maddox, wait!
7: Go away, Oliver.
14: You mustn't take this personally, Maddox.
7: Oh? How am I meant to take it?
14: Look, let's go back and have some more tapas. And see what Carol thinks.
15: Excuse me. Are you Maddox Bradley?
14: What? Me? No. Absolutely not. That's in there, that one.
15: What, a shabby one?
14: Yes. Gracious, look at the time. Bye, Maddox.
15: You're Mr. Maddox Bradley.
7: Yes, I'm proud to be.
14: Good luck. Oliver, you shit!
15: Yeah, come along, sir. It'll be easy if you don't make a fuss.
14: Oh!
15: Come on.
14: Oh! Oh!
16: I swear you.
17: It's a very big building, isn't this? 1,500 inmates.
7: It's not an open prison, is it?
16: What, 300 lifers? Out in stairs. Move it.
7: 300? Does that include murderers?
16: Oh, yeah, got plenty of that. Left ear, and straight ahead.
7: But they're kept separate, right?
16: Yeah, we try and keep them separate.
7: Oh, good.
16: But we can't, because of the overcrowding. We've got to mix you all up.
7: Oh. What's that screaming?
16: Probably just another knifing on B-Wing.
7: What?
16: You ask too many questions, mate. Move it.
7: Yes, yes. Sorry.
17: That noise.
7: What's that noise?
16: Yeah, well, the boys all get a bit excited, like, when they know there's a new arrival.
7: I thought I could perhaps help them write their letters like Jeffrey Archer, you know, work in the library.
16: Library? Here we are. Now shut up and behave, otherwise Dangerous Brian will take against you.
7: Dangerous Brian?
16: Hello, Brian. New cellmate.
18: How do you do? What are you looking at, push boy?
7: Water. I can't.
16: You can't what?
7: I can't stay here.
16: Oh, dear. Curtain's not right. Minibar not adequate. Ensuite a trifle too adjacent.
7: Please, I just
16: want
7: to...
16: In you go, sunshine. Look after him, aren't you, Brian?
19: Wait! Hello! Hello! I want to make a phone call. Right now, please. Very short. Just to give someone a name. Hello?
9: Freddy, I am very extremely worried about Maddox.
11: Yeah, you're right.
9: Since he has handed over name of this whistleblower, he is deep depressed.
11: Yeah, sure.
9: Already today, he has eaten 7 bacon rolls, and I just seen him in canteen, sitting with the head in the hands.
11: Is that right?
9: Why you just sit there, tapping at keyboard? Why you not care about poor Maddox? What you are doing?
11: Masha, look at this footage of the whistleblower being escorted from the hospital after Maddox blabbed.
9: It's good to know that somewhere in Britain is still high-flying executive with the morals.
11: She ain't no executive. She's a cleaning lady.
9: Cleaning lady? Yet very well-dressed.
11: Exacto mundo. Now I freeze it. And what do you see?
9: Cleaning lady in tears?
11: Yeah. Look closer.
9: Cleaning lady in tears and la boot in heels?
11: Right. Cleaning lady in tears and la boot in heels and...
9: And Tiffany necklace. Curiously rich cleaning lady.
11: Soon as I saw this, Mash, I made a few inquiries about this woman. And do you know something? This poor little cleaning lady is secretly in the pay of the Universal Medical Cleaning Corporation, which happens to have the franchise for cleaning every hospital in the Midlands, bar one.
9: She's like planted there.
11: Oh, you got it. She ain't no whistleblower, Masha. She's a plant. Put there to reveal how dirty the place is so that Universal Medical can get a multi-million pound contract. And with the dosh they gave her, she foolishly invested in a pair of Louboutins.
9: Holy golly, you have nailed phony whistleblower. It's brilliant work you have done, Freddy.
11: Thanks, Mash. Yeah, I think I have been pretty smart. Without coming on all pious and preachy like what Maddox does just before he runs up the white flag. That's the awful thing about them old shufflers, Masha. They all...
9: Maddox, hello. Put away the frown and come to Masha.
10: Oh, stop trying to be cute and learn to speak English.
9: Me and Freddy, we have news for you.
10: I don't want your news. I don't want anything to do with news anymore. No news, no newspapers. I betrayed everything I thought I stood for. I feel nothing but shame. I'm going to clear my desk, take early retirement, go home and feed goldfish for the rest of my life.
11: No, you is not. Sit down, shut up and listen.
12: Yeah, it's a great pity, really. It was such a good opportunity to talk Maddox into voluntary retirement.
8: Don't give up.
12: I have to. That's the problem with voluntary retirement. It's voluntary.
8: Put pressure on him. Make him see sense. Shout at him.
12: You haven't known Maddox for as long as I have, Carol.
8: You're weak, Oliver. Weak. I'm astonished how weak you are. Honestly. Somebody really needs to take you in hand.
12: Ooh.
7: Sorry not to knock. I do hope I didn't interrupt your schadenfreude.
12: You seem to be curiously cheerful, Maddox. Word reached me that you were terminally depressed.
7: Oh, I was. Now I'm not.
8: Why not?
7: All will be revealed when my copy hits your terminals in an hour from now. Ace reporter reveals cleaning contract scam. Whistleblower, a complete fraud. Pictures of filthy hospital, heavily photoshopped. Crooked cleaning company wants monopoly over the Midlands. Brilliant of me to have named her.
12: Eh?
7: But first things first, expenses from my stay in prison.
12: Receipt.
7: There.
12: £118.40.
8: How much?
7: £18.40 for the cab back from Pentonville. Oh, and £100 to persuade my cellmate not to use the ensuite facilities in my presence.
12: This taxi receipt. It's not in the handwriting of your regular chap.
7: No, this one's genuine. I wouldn't want to end up in prison, would I?
3: In Electric Ink, Maddox was played by John Sessions and Oliver by Alex Jennings. Freddy was Stephen White, Carol Polly Frame, Masha Debbie Chazen, the prison warder Adil Akhtar, and the policeman Henry DeVas. Electric Ink was written by Alistair Beaton and Tom Mitchelson. The director was Sally Avens.
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0: 31 and a half, 32, 33, 35, 40, and 10 is 50, and 50 is a pound. 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
6: The Kid Makes History!
7: Breakfast won't be long now, Susan. Will you go and set the table?
8: Right, Mother. Oh, before I forget, I will be going with you and Grandad to the town hall tonight.
7: Oh, good. You'll enjoy that home cooking exhibition. Is Elsie coming with us?
8: No, he's got a snooker match on, and they're playing away. I suppose our Jimmy will be going.
7: Oh, yes. He's heard all about the free samples.
8: You mean all that food they give away?
7: Yes. He says he's thinking of taking a suitcase with him.
8: He would think of that. Would you open the door, Mother? This tray's a bit heavy.
7: Yeah, right you are, love.
6: Oh, flipping egg. I'll never find the just answer to the rotten question.
8: Jimmy, what's all these books doing on the table?
6: I'm doing me homework for Choo Chin Charlie.
8: Who?
6: Mr. Fosdyke, our history master. He has a big chin and he chews gum.
8: But you can't do your homework at the breakfast table. Why didn't you do it last night?
6: I did. I was doing me sums for TikTok Tilly.
8: Who's she?
6: Our maths teacher, Miss Potter. When she talks, her teeth click.
8: Look, you'll have to put those books away. I want to set the table.
6: I won't be a minute. I just want to find an answer to a question.
8: You mean you're looking for your answers in the encyclopedia?
6: You little cheat. No, the answer. I just want to check it.
8: What's the question?
6: What happened in the year 1066?
8: Well, any fool can tell you that.
6: Well, you're a fool, you tell me.
8: Don't be cheeky, I'm not telling you.
6: All right, skinny ribs. I'll get me mum to tell me.
8: She won't help you. Anyway, you say you know the answer.
6: Well, I do. I just want to check the encyclopedia in case they've got it wrong.
8: Go on, then. What did happen in 1066?
6: Don't you remember? You were there at the time.
8: Just tell me your answer.
6: Well, Captain Cook discovered Australia.
8: What? Of all the silly answers. In the year 1066, Captain Cook discovered Australia. Oh, very funny.
9: Here's your breakfast, Jimmy.
6: Thanks, Mum. Hey, do you know what our Susan just said? In the year 1066, Captain Cook discovered Australia.
9: What? Oh, Susan, even I know that. 1066 was the Battle of Hastings.
6: Thanks, Mum. Who said she wouldn't help me, Scraggy Neck?
8: Mother, you've just given him the answer to one of his homework questions.
6: Oh, get back in your nest. Stool pigeon.
9: That'll do. Are you still doing that homework?
6: Well, I've got to get it right. I've got to see my form master today about it.
8: Who, Mr. Finnegan?
6: Yeah, Sammy the Snitch.
9: I've told you before about using that name.
6: Well, he's got a big nose. Oh, but you needn't worry, Mum. I don't call him Sam in the Stitch anymore.
7: Well, thank goodness for that.
6: No, I've got a new name. Percy the Human Pelican.

0: Darling Quitherer, I've kept you in after school because I want to put one or two questions to you.
1: Well, fire away, sir. If you never ask, you never learn.
0: Do you want me to give you the cane?
1: That's an easy question. The answer's no.
0: Then behave yourself.
1: Sorry, Mr. Finnegan. What did you want to ask me?
0: It's about your homework for Miss Potter and Mr. Fosdyke.
1: What about it? Isn't it all right?
0: No, it is not. It is obvious from your answers that you've been copying off the wrong people.
1: Oh, very comical, sir. I like that. Very amusing.
0: It isn't funny.
1: Oh, I don't know. I've heard worse. No.
0: Now, that will do. Listen to this. Question. A bath with a capacity of 12 gallons is filled by the tap at the rate of 1 gallon per minute. It empties at the rate of 2 pints every 20 seconds. To fill the bath to the brim, what would you do? Do you recall your answer, Clitheroe?
1: No, go on, sir. Surprise me.
0: I'll read it. I would put the plug in the hole.
1: Well, you must admit it makes sense.
0: You would leave the tap running for 48 minutes. That's how you would get the bath full.
1: Yes, and that's how I'd get a spanking.
0: A spanking?
1: Yeah, off me granddad for wasting all that hot water.
0: Don't be funny. We turn now to a question on English history set by Mr. Fosdyke. Why was the famous old Roman road named Watling Street? Answer. So the postman would know where to deliver the letter.
1: Give the street a name, he wouldn't be able to find it.
0: Clitheroe, be quiet and listen to me. Starting tomorrow morning, you will bring your homework to me. And if it doesn't improve, you will report here every Saturday morning for a month for detention class.
1: What? But I go to the pictures Saturday mornings with my pal Ozzy.
0: You'll be spending your Saturday mornings with me.
1: All right, but you'll have to buy your own peanuts.
0: Look, what is your homework for tonight?
1: I don't know. I wasn't in class when they gave it out.
0: Oh, where were you?
1: I asked to leave the room, and while I was in there, somebody locked the door, and I couldn't get out.
0: You mean you were locked? You were locked in the
1: Yeah, and it's not much fun spending half an hour locked in
0: Well, get the questions from Oswald Higginbottom and see that you work harder than your efforts recently have been quite atrocious.
1: Well, I'm sorry, but it's the best me granddad can do. I can do.
0: Tomorrow morning I shall be waiting for you, 9 o'clock sharp, in my study. Now off you go, Clitheroe.
1: Yes, Mr. Pellicott, Finnegan. He'll be waiting for me, 9 o'clock sharp, in his birdcage. What a performance. I thought I'd never get home. Where is it and who cooped it?
2: Don't be funny. Why are you late?
1: I was held up in school. Now, just shove me tea in front of me. I'll do the rest.
2: In a minute. What were you kept in school for?
1: Mr. Finnegan asked me to stay behind.
2: What for?
1: For half an hour. To help him to find out which naughty lad locked me in the boys.
2: The boys? Yes, you know, Susan, the boys.
1: Yeah, that's right, Susan. At the school you went to, they call it the girls.
2: Now, listen, is that the only reason you were kept in, Jimmy?
1: Yes, can I have me tea? We'll have Terry if we're going to the town hall.
3: Oh, there you are, Jimmy. Now, what were you?
1: Oh, all right, I'll talk to you on the way to the town hall.
3: You're not going to the town hall.
1: Why not?
3: I've just been talking to Mr. Finnegan.
1: Oh, heck, bang goes me free sausage rolls.
2: What's the matter, Father?
3: It's that wee scamp. Did you know Finnegan kept him in after the school today?
2: Yes, he told us. It was to do with him being locked in the...
3: He was kept in because of his homework. All his answers are wrong, and I've been helping him.
1: Oh, well, that explains it.
2: Shut up. What did Mr. Finnegan say, Father?
3: Well, apart from saying I've been helping him, He said, oh, Jimmy's going to be bottom of the class the way he's going.
0: Mr. Finnegan said we're to see that Jimmy gets the homework questions from Ossie and spends the evening working on them.
4: Don't worry. He will. You're right, Father. He's not going to the town hall.
1: Oh, it's not fair. You said I could go.
3: You're staying in to do your homework. And if it isn't finished properly by the time I get back, I'll get my slipper to you. Now, do you understand?
1: All right, but this is Jack Finnegan's fault. I hope that old pelican gets foul pest.

0: say, hello. Hello. Oh, heck, why don't they answer? I'm never going to get the rotten questions at this rate. Hello. Come on, Ozzy. What's that funny buzzing noise? Perhaps he swallowed a bee. Oh, heck, what's the use? I'm coming.
1: Hello, Jimmy, it's me.
0: Alfie, what are you doing here?
1: I've come up to take Susan to the pictures.
0: Yeah, daft thing, she's gone out.
1: Well, that's all right. We don't have to be there till 7:15, so wait.
0: For about 25 hours?
1: Yeah, you what?
0: You're taking her out tomorrow night, not tonight.
1: Yeah, though, but we arranged it all. I was playing snooker tonight, but they altered the day because it's an away match and some of them can only get off early on early closing night, so now I'm meeting the team on the coach at 6 o'clock on Thursday.
0: And it's now 6:30 on Thursday.
1: Yes, so there you... Is it?
0: Yeah, today's Thursday, you dope.
1: Oh, I can miss the boss.
0: Oh, you missed it years ago. Your head's like Ozzy's phone.
1: You what?
0: That's out of order as well.
1: Look, before I thump you, tell me what you're going on about.
0: I want to ring Ozzy for me homework questions. But every time I dial the number, I get a funny noise.
1: Oh, well, I'll tell you what you want to do. Ring the post office and ask them to test it.
0: Your head?
1: Yes. No. Ozzy's phone. Well, what's the number?
0: Central 5753.
1: Right, I'll show you what to do. Yeah, all you do is dial O.
0: Oh.
1: That's that, O.
2: Number, please.
1: Hello.
2: Number, please.
1: I want to report a fault.
2: I see. What is your number?
1: Central 2457, but that's no use because it's mine.
2: Pardon?
1: But that's it when I'm at home, but I'm not home at Jimmy.
0: Oh, give it to me. Look, do you know if Central 5753 is out of order?
2: Hang on. Yes. I've got a note of it. It won't be put right till tomorrow morning.
0: But I want to ring him now. It'll be too late tomorrow. Can't you send a man round to...
2: No, I can't. Now, please get off the line.
0: Oh, pull your plug out. There's nothing else for it. Come on, Alfie, we're going for a ride on your motorbike.
1: Well, where to?
0: To Ozzy's to get me homework questions.
1: Jimmy, what about Susan?
0: You'll see her when she gets back. Just help me with me homework, and when Scragonette comes home, you can start on your homework.

0: It's no use going and knocking. There's nobody in.
1: Oh, heck. I've got to get them homework questions from Ozzy somehow.
0: You can't if he's not there.
1: No, but I bet his boots are. Let's go round the back and see if there's a window open.
0: Yeah, not likely. You're not breaking in the house, Mr. Higginbottom, and murder you.
1: All right. I'll stay here. You go round the back and get in.
0: That's better. I'll go. Oh, no. I'm not getting into bother with Higginbottom. I'd sooner tackle a wild bull.
1: He just shouts a lot. He's got a big mouth.
0: Ah, well, I'm not putting my head in it.
2: Putting your head in where, lad?
0: In your mouth. hello, Mr. Bull. Higginbottom.
2: You what?
1: The letterbox, he was looking through it.
0: Yeah, I couldn't get my head in. Let's see it. Get through it.
2: Don't bother. What are you doing here, Clitheroe?
1: I came to see Ozzy.
2: Well, he's out with his mother. Clear off. I've got work to do.
1: But I've got to get the homework off Ozzy.
2: You will not. I told Ozzy not to let you copy off him anymore. He's been a fool too long.
1: Well, he might grow out of it.
2: What?
0: he meant he's grown. You're up. But Jimmy doesn't want the answers to the questions. He wants the questions to the answers. what it is. The homework. The questions.
2: Alfie, try talking through your nose and give your mouth a rest.
1: Look, Mr. Higginbottom, all I want is to find out what homework we've got to do tonight. Can I come in and look at Ozzy's notes?
2: Oh, all right. No, I'd forgotten. You can't copy Ozzy's answers. He's not doing it till he gets back.
1: Thanks, Mr. Higginbottom.
2: Come in, then. And you, Alfie.
0: All right, yeah.
2: His books are in the living room there.
1: All right, Mr. Higginbottom. Come on, Alfie.
2: And don't make a mess.
1: Don't make a mess, he says. Ooh, look at this room, Alfie.
0: I wouldn't call it a living room.
1: Oh, it'd be all right to live in if your name was Porky. You don't eat here anyway.
0: Well, how do you know?
1: There's no trough.
0: Hey, shut up, he might hear you. Get a look for Ozzy's boots.
1: Hey, Alfie, look at this picture.
0: Where is it?
1: I think it's a photo of Mr. and Mrs. Higginbottom's wedding. She doesn't half look little and fat next to him. She looks like a bell tent next to a telegraph pole.
0: Hey, stop it. You're supposed to be finding Ozzy's... Oh, here they are.
1: Oh, Alfie, look at the hat on this woman next to Mr. Higginbottom. It looks like a fruit salad on a stick.
0: Yeah, I've got the homework, Bill. Let me see here. Oh, it's a story after that. Imagine you were with Hannibal when he crossed the Alps and write the story in the form of a diary. Hey, Jimmy, that's not easy, is it?
1: Oh, never mind that for a minute. Look at all these photos. Look, Mr. Higginbottom and some women on the sands with donkeys. And don't ask me which of the donkeys.
0: Yeah, it's not all that easy to tell. Hey, look at that funny-looking woman there.
2: That funny-looking woman is my sister.
0: Mr. Higginbottom, I didn't mean to say...
1: Which is your sister, Mr. Higginbottom?
2: There, on the right.
1: Oh, Alfie didn't mean her, did he, Alfie?
0: Eh? No, oh, no, no.
1: He meant the one on the left.
0: Yes, that's a funny-looking one.
2: That's my mother.
0: Oh, eh.
2: Look, get out. Come on. Both of you, clear off. Running to people's things.
1: But I haven't finished copying the homework down.
2: That's too bad. With a bit of luck, you'll get the cane. Now, get out.
1: But, Mr...
2: Out, I said.
0: Oh, come on, Jimmy. Let's go quick. I saw the questions for your homework.
1: Oh, all right. I'm coming.
0: I'm sorry, Mr. Higginbottom, for looking at your funny family. But saying it.
2: I know who's to blame, Alfie. Clitheroe there.
1: What? Don't blame me, because you've got a funny family. Blame your grandfather.
0: Look, you're going to write the story yourself. I've looked it up for you in the history book. I'm doing no more. Hannibal crossed the Alps with his elephants in 218 B.C.
1: I knew that. We did it last week. But that's all I remember.
0: Nobody knows what happened every day. You just have to make it up, you know, like a diary.
1: Hey, I wonder where he got his elephants from.
0: Well, he bought them, I suppose.
1: Don't be daft. You can't walk into a shop and say, 3 dozen elephants, please. Don't wrap them up, I'll take them with me.
0: Well, he didn't grow them, did he? I
1: bet he bought them off a circus.
0: A circus?
1: Yeah. No, he'd attack the circus and pinch them with the trainers. Hey, how about that?
0: What?
1: I'll make up a story where I was the elephant boy in a circus. Sabu Jim. All of us could be in it. Grandad the ringmaster. Mum the gypsy. You be the clown, that's obvious. And Susan, what could Scraggy do?
0: Yeah, what's it?
1: She could cook for the elephants. They must have strong stomachs. That's it.
0: That is stupid.
1: Oh, yeah, listen to this. It was Thursday, the 12th of whatnot, and the circus boy and the clown were shivering in their tent on top of the Alps near the elephant garage.
0: The elephant garage?
1: Yeah, where you park elephants. They were waiting for Hannibal the Horrible, known as the Wild Bull of the Mountains. Alfie, open the tent flap.
0: What for?
1: I think Aunt Susan wants to come in.
0: Don't be funny. That's one of your elephants, Sabu.
1: Let's see. Which one is it? Oh, it's you, Nelly.
0: You don't look after the elephants as you should. I'm the clown, but I had to bring them all the way up the freezing Alps. You mean, it was no joke. Perched up on an elephant with the snow swirling around me out there.
1: All right, I asked you to bring them up, but you didn't have to teach them daft tricks, teaching them how to waltz.
0: What's wrong with that?
1: Who wants to dance with an elephant?
3: Again, are you, Sabu? Just because Alfie teaches them tricks better than you.
1: Who asked you, Scraggy? Get cooking some of your elephant swill. Anyway, Alfie's got flat feet. That's how daft he is.
3: How does that make him daft?
1: You didn't see how he got his flat feet. I ask you, telling an elephant to sit while he was standing underneath it.
0: Jim, that's the ringmaster, your granddad.
1: Sounds like elephants to me.
0: I mean, he's bringing them up for Hannibal's inspection.
3: Yes, that's your job, not Grandad.
1: He rounds them up quicker. One toot on his bagpipes and they run for their lives.
4: Elephants! Elephants! Halt! Halt! Halt! Whoa! Whoa! Whoa! Whoa!
1: The daft old Grandad. He's not the cook house down again.
5: Oh, sorry. I'm sorry about the cook house, son. The elephants didn't hear me. I think the wind's in the wrong direction.
1: It must be. If they'd smelled our Susan's cooking, they'd have run the other way.
6: Oh, the crystal ball tells me trouble is on the way. Great trouble is approaching.
1: Oh, it's Gypsy Rose Mum. What sort of trouble?
6: Hannibal the Horrible is coming over for the inspection.
1: Halsey, quick, hide the elephant.
6: Too late. Hannibal comes now.
4: Greetings, mighty Hannibal, general of our victorious army, conqueror of the world. The mighty soldier of...
2: Never mind the guff. What have you done to my cookhouse?
1: Oh, you noticed it then?
2: Noticed it? How are in it? I was just getting stuck into a plate of sausages when the roof fell in. When I came round, one of your thieving elephants had eaten all me bangers.
1: That would be Nelly. She likes a good banger, does Nelly?
2: All right, Sabu Jim. Tomorrow morning, you better make sure them elephants do as good a job on the gates of Rome as they did on my cookhouse.
1: Don't worry, Horrible, Hannibal. They'll get through even if Alfie dies in the attempt. Now, Alfie, this is what you have to do. Friday the 13th, unlucky for some.
2: For you, Sabu. Here we are at the gates of Rome. And you've lost your perishing elephant.
1: Sorry, Mr. Hannibal. But I told Alfie to sleep with the elephants all night.
2: Well, why are they missing?
1: Well, he snores a lot.
2: Oh, shut up. Look, we've got to get into Rome. So since you've lost the elephants, go down there and get them gates open yourself.
1: But I might be killed.
2: That's right. Get out. Go on.
1: Yes, sir. All the Romans are at the Colosseum. There's a notice pinned on the gates.
2: What does it say?
1: Colosseum, for one day only. The sensation of the age. Alfie and his waltzing elephants.
2: Wait till I get my hands on him. He'll dance on the end of a rope.
1: And so they went back to the circus. The family carrying the bags and the elephants carrying their trunks. The end. How does that sound, Alfie?
0: A right load of drivel. Your history master will murder you.
1: Why?
0: It's all for that.
1: Yeah, I should have kept you out of it. Still, it's too late to alter it now. It's nearly 9:15.
0: Is that your bedtime tonight?
1: Television time. Boxing.
0: It's that. Oh, no, it's a phone.

0: Alfie, please. I'll turn the telly on and warm it up.
1: Yeah, all right. It might be Susan anyway, so I'll give her a surprise.
0: More like a shock. There should be some good fights on tonight. Hope Ozzy's not watching in case I see any new punches. Then I can show him them tomorrow.
2: We take you over now to Birmingham for amateur boxing.
1: You mean that was Ozzy on the phone?
0: Hiya, Delphine, John.
1: We'll have it off.
0: What are you doing?
1: Well, that was Ozzy phoning about your homework.
0: Oh, yeah? Well, he's not copying my story.
1: No, he didn't want to. That story's got to be written over the weekend. It's for Monday.
0: Huh? Oh, well, that's all right. Wait a minute, though.
1: Yes. Tonight's homework is the first 10 sums on page 25 of your arithmetic book.
0: Oh, no. You mean you've messed it up?
1: I did.
0: I'm glad you all know. Well, get the rotten boot and take your shoes and socks off.
1: Shoes and socks off? What for?
0: We're doing hard sums now. You might have to count up to 20.
3: Those involved with the Pither Opiate this week were Peter Sinclair's grandfather, Patricia Burke's mother, Danny Ross as Alfie Hall, Diana Day as Susan, Tony Melody as Mr. Higginbottom, and David Case as the teacher. The recorded program was written by James Casey and Frank Roscoe, produced by James Casey, and starred Jimmy Clitheroe as the kid himself.
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0: time to meet the men from the ministry. Join us again at the Ministry Game with Norma Ronald, Ronald Baddeley, John Graham, and the men from the Ministry, Richard Murdoch and Derek Giler. In the General Assistance Department, Lennox, Brown and Lamb stand by to help any ministry that's overloaded. These are men who don't know the meaning of the word indolence, and indeed are baffled by many other long words as well. But Secretary Mildred is always on hand to assist.
1: There's a query from the environment people about new telephone boxes.
2: They asked me to find sites for 50 phone kiosks, and I did.
1: Yeah, but they're wondering why you told the post office not to put telephones in them.
2: Ah, that's because of the vandals, you see. I mean, if there are no phones in the boxes, the vandals can't vandal them. That should fox them. Was there anything else?
1: Yes, sir. The planners want you to find a site for a circus.
2: A circus?
1: Yes, Lord Lovis's circus. I mean, last year it was on Shepherd's Bush Green.
2: Well, they can go there again. Send a memo, will you? We authorise Shepherd's Bush Green to be used for your forthcoming show.
1: Righty-ho, Mr. Lamb.
2: And that's quite enough work for one day.
1: Yeah.
2: Why am I stuck with these environment people when Lennox Brown gets the glamorous jobs?
1: Is he still helping the Ministry of Defence?
2: Apparently.
3: Morning, Doyle. My word, those defence chaps are a grand bunch.
2: Are they really?
3: Yes, I was down on Salisbury Plain yesterday. They tried out their new camouflage paint on some tanks.
1: Did it work, sir?
3: Well, they're not quite sure. They can't seem to find the tanks. But I mustn't say too much. It's all rather high-level stuff, you see.
2: I've been tackling some high-level jobs for the environment people. I've suggested a way to ease London's traffic problem.
3: Oh, really?
2: Caravans are the answer. If all motorists coming into London had caravans, they'd have somewhere to live while they're looking for somewhere to park.
3: Oh, glory, give me strength.
1: Oh, well, you're in luck, sir. I just made a nice fresh pot. Three lamps or four?
3: Both, please, Mildred.
4: Oh, good morning, gentlemen.
1: Oh, it's you, Mr. Wilkins.
4: Yes, I just came in to say,
3: Morning, Mr. Wilkins.
4: To say good morning, Mr. Wilkins. Oh, dear, no, that's not right. I'm Mr. Oh, dear, I keep forgetting things, you see. I suffer from insomnia, you know.
1: Yeah, every few days he wakes up.
4: I just popped in to see if I could help. I heard you're working on some army vehicles.
3: Thanks.
4: Not at all. You're welcome. Always glad to oblige a friend.
3: I was involved with army tanks, Mr. Wilkins, but that's behind me. I've moved on to bigger things.
4: Oh, my word. What are you engaged on now?
3: Well, I have been asked, as a matter of fact, to make arrangements for the big military display next week.
4: Really?
3: Oh, it'll be the biggest spectacle for years. The PM's taking the salute at the march past, and I dare say I shall be asked to stand on his right hand.
2: Won't that make it hard for him to salute?
3: Oh, forgive my colleague. He rather resents my success, you say, yes.
5: Ah, Lennox Brown.
3: Oh, hello, Sir Gregory.
5: All going well?
3: Oh, yes, indeed, sir. Yes, yes. I'm sending a memo to the army people to say they can use Earl's Court.
5: Well done, well done. The Ministry of Defence seem pleased with you. They want you to do another job.
3: Oh, well, my skills are at their disposal, sir.
5: Well, I take it you're familiar with counter-espionage devices. Well, top British scientists have got a remarkable bug.
2: There's a lot of it about, sir.
5: Oh, be quiet, Lamb. I'm addressing your senior colleague. The bug is no bigger than a walnut, but it can scramble and destroy any radio signals in its area.
3: Amazing, sir.
5: You know, this scrambler bug has to be tested at the Ministry of Defence Scrambling Centre.
3: Scrambling Centre, sir?
5: At Egham. You're to get this device sent there today, collected from my office after lunch.
3: Egham, sir, yes.
1: You know, sometimes Sir Gregory reminds me of a crocodile. I don't know whether he's smiling or getting ready to bite someone.
2: Did you stand with the PM at last night's display, well?
3: As a matter of fact, no. No, obviously my invitation got lost in the post.
2: What a pity.
3: Well, I mean, I had other commitments anyway, really. I stayed at home and got on with my rug making.
1: Here, excuse me, sir. sir. There's a man outside with a military uniform.
3: Well, I don't want it, Mildred. Tell him to take it to Lost Property.
1: No, sir, he's in it, isn't he? He's an army officer, see? Says he's Captain Bacon from Egham.
3: Ah, Egham, yeah, that's the Ministry Scrambling Centre. You have to show him in, will you?
1: Oh, radio, sir. This way, Captain Bacon.
6: Hello, sir. Hello.
7: Hello, sir.
6: Lennox Brown, sir.
7: Yes, sir. And this is my junior colleague, sir, Mr. Lamb.
2: Morning, sir.
6: Oh, stand at ease, my man. Now, sir, we've tested this scrambler bug you sent us the other day, and I'm here to tell you it's a major breakthrough. This is really big, sir. Very big indeed.
7: I thought it was rather small.
6: Exactly, but that's what makes it so big. Too small to be spotted, you see, yet it can wreck the enemy's radio. I have it here, sir, and I want you, sir...
7: Me, sir?
6: Yes, sir, to send it off to NATO HQ in Paris, sir.
7: NATO HQ in Paris, sir?
6: The HQ VIPs want to look at it PDQ, okay?
7: Oh, yes. Well, I'll put it in an envelope and pop it in the post.
6: Oh, good Lord, sir. Not an envelope. It has to be secure, sir.
7: We'll gum the flap down. Oh, yes, yes. I mean, actually, my colleague here is very good at licking envelopes.
6: No, no, sir. It must go to Paris in a sealed box. Oh. Until it does, keep it absolutely secure.
2: Don't worry, Captain Bacon. We'll put it in our safe.
6: That safe? But it's got no door.
2: That's true. It'll be all right, though. We'll hide it in the tea caddy.
7: Now, don't worry. You can rely on us, Captain Bacon. Yes, the bug will be safe here till it goes to Paris in a sealed box. We ministry men have our methods, you know.
6: Ah, nudge, nudge, wink, wink, tickety-boo, eh? Enough said, sir.
7: More than enough.
6: I'll leave it in your hands, then, sir. I've got to get back to Egham to test our new shell.
7: Couldn't make out if he was saluting or twitching.
1: There's a right carry-on in Shepherd's Bush. Eh? All the locals are complaining about noises in the night.
2: What sort of noises?
1: Noisy noises. They say it was like gunfire and soldiers marching.
2: Perhaps it's that circus on Shepherd's Bush Green. They can be noisy, all those ferocious ladies and bearded tigers.
1: There's no circus there, Mr. Lamb. Shepherd's Bush Green was reserved for them army people. I typed the memo, didn't I?
2: No, Mildred, the circus was going there.
7: The army people were to go to Earl's Court. Mm. Hey, good grief! Don't say you mixed up the memo, you stupid girl!
1: Oh, don't shout at me, sir. You know it upsets me.
7: Upsets you? What about me? I mean, what about me? What about the 4,000 people at Earl's Court last night waiting to see a military display?
2: What did they see?
7: Oh, glory.
2: I just hope Sir Gregory doesn't find out.
7: Well, don't be daft. Don't be daft. Even at that Earl's Court with the Prime Minister's party.
8: It was only a mistake. We're not all blooming perfect.
9: Sir, here you are.
7: At the moment, sir, yes, but we can leave at once if you wish.
9: Don't move, any of you. I don't know why you blundered. I don't know how you blundered.
2: It was all quite simple, really.
9: Oh, silence, Lamb. I was at Earl's Court last night with a PM and service chief from the NATO countries.
2: Oh, dear.
9: A huge audience had come to see a display of our military might. And what did they see?
2: Surprises, sir.
9: The loudspeaker said the show would open with a parade of Britain's latest means of defense. At which point, there appeared three lions and a man breathing fire down his nostrils.
7: Oh, most unfortunate, sir.
9: After that, we expected a display of field tactics. Field tactics! Three elephants came on and walked around on their hind legs.
7: Did any of the NATO chiefs pass an opinion, sir?
9: Yes, and so did one of the elephants. After that, a dozen clowns ran in and threw buckets of whitewash over the VIPs.
7: Were you soaked, sir?
9: No, I wasn't.
2: Oh, that was lucky.
9: It all went over the PM.
2: I suppose he wasn't pleased.
9: Well, he tried to protest, but at that moment a camel standing behind him made a particularly rude noise.
1: Blimey, a camel!
9: He then frothed at the mouth, lowered his head, and charged out into the street. And so did the camel.
7: We can explain this unfortunate mix-up, sir.
9: I don't want any explanations.
2: Oh, good.
9: They'd only incite me to murder.
2: Oh, dear.
9: Now, if you want to save face, keep the lower half shut. And get this blasted circus out of Earl's Court at once.
7: We'll send it to Shepherd's Bush where it should have been in the first place.
9: No! The Shepherd's Bush people are up in arms. Get rid of the blasted circus altogether.
2: I'll tell you what, sir. We'll get rid of it altogether.
9: Yeah. And there'd better be no more slip-ups. Next week, a senior ministry inspector, Miss Maud Hardwick, is coming round to inspect all departments.
2: Oh, dear. I've heard Miss Hardwick's very tough. They say she looks like a cross between Mrs. Thatcher and Kojak.
9: There is no resemblance to Mrs. Thatcher.
2: Oh.
9: She's checking on efficiency. And woe betide you both if you don't measure up to her standards.
1: Hello, Mr. Wilkins. Are you looking for the babes in the wood?
4: Oh, well, I... Pardon?
1: Mr. Lamb and Mr. LB.
4: Oh.
1: They're out on some job for the Ministry of Defence. Can I help you?
4: Well, there's a man on his way up to see them. Lord Lovis, the doorman said.
1: Lord Lovis? He's that circus owner. Oh, fancy a real live lord coming here. What do I do?
4: I should take the rollers out of your hair for a start. Oh, my word, this will be him. Come in, your worship.
10: Allow it.
1: Proud to make your humble acquaintanceship, oh lordship.
10: Ah, oh, never mind the lordship, love. The name's Fred Ogg. Lord Lovis is just my professional name, Nag.
1: Oh.
10: Looks good on the posters, say, but I'm not really a lord. We respectable folk, you know. Now, it's you lot wrote and told me to disband my circus.
1: Well, we did send you compensation.
10: Oh, why, you're very generous with public money. I must say I'm retiring to the south of France on it.
1: I'm sorry about the circus, though.
10: No, I'm not bothered. I sell the lions to one of them stately homes. And the human cannonball was no problem. He was due to be fired anyway. Now, I've just got one worry. A performing seal.
4: Performing seal?
10: Oh, can't get rid of him no way. I reckon the ministry should help me find a home for him, like. I mean, it's you lot to give us the chop.
1: Well, I'm afraid me bosses are out at the moment. Perhaps you could phone this afternoon. Ask for Mr. Lennox Brown. I'm sure he'll help if he can.
10: Right, I'll ring him about three, then. Thanks a lot, each. Ta-ra, a bit, both.
1: Well, I must get moving. I've got the afternoon off. Me boyfriend's taking me to Bath.
4: Oh, in Somerset?
1: No, back at his place. I hope Tom and Jerry can manage the office without me.
2: It's 3 o'clock, one. As Mildred's not here, shall I make the tea?
7: Yes, good idea, too. But don't forget the water this time.
2: Yeah, don't worry. And I'll remember that bit about boiling it, too.
7: Yeah, I must see about this scrambler bug. I found a small steel box to pack it in.
2: So we can dispatch it today?
7: Well, I hope so. I'm waiting for the wax seal to make it secure. Fatty Scott said he'd ask her out in stationery and get someone to ring me.
2: A wax seal? That's a good idea. Oh, and I found the address of NATO headquarters in Paris.
7: Oh, good. What is it?
2: NATO headquarters, Paris.
7: Thank you very much. Yes, well, now, you address the label, and I'll put the bug in the box.
11: Right. Hello, Lennox Brown.
10: Now then, Mr. Lennox Brown, what about the seal? They told me to ring you personally.
7: Ah, yes, yes, the seal, yes. Well, we'd like to have it as soon as possible.
10: Would you like it there? In your office?
7: Well, naturally, yes. I mean, I have a suitable box ready and waiting. We're expecting the seal this afternoon.
10: Oh, I can't do that, I'm afraid. I'm getting ready to leave for the south of France. I'll let you have it tomorrow, last thing, before I go. Ta-ra, then.
7: Strange chap. Started telling me about his holiday arrangements. Still, we'll get the seal tomorrow.
2: It's tomorrow that inspector woman comes round checking up on efficiency.
7: Yes, well, we must see she doesn't find any here.
2: Morning, one.
7: Ah, you're in early as well. Well, we must get busy at once, too, and prepare the office for Miss Hardwick's visit.
2: I'll put away the golf clubs and you hide the darts and the marmalade.
7: Right.
2: I say, there's a big crate in the middle of the office.
7: By Jove, that's odd. Hang on, there's a note on top. What does it say here? Herewith, seal as promised.
2: That's a big box for a wax seal. Perhaps they've sent more than one.
7: Well, they're a funny lot in stationery. Yeah, open it up, too, will you, while I cover the Playgirl calendar with this picture of Mr. Gladstone.
2: Yes, right you are.
7: Oh, and we must get rid of these socks of yours from your in-tray. Look, I tell you what, I'll put them in your out-tray. We don't... Two. What's the matter? Two, you've gone all white and wobbly.
2: It's a seal. In the box. It's a seal.
7: Well, of course it's a seal. I mean, we asked for a seal. Here, oh, glory.
12: It's a seal.
2: It's a performing seal. Look, it's balancing my brolly on its nose.
12: Well, never mind that. But why the devil is it here? Here, let me see that note again.
2: Yes, there you are.
12: Here with seal as promised. PTO. Lou will miss the circus life, but I'm sure he'll get to like you. P.S. Lou needs 2 buckets full of fresh fish every day. I've left 1 bucket in the crate to start you off. Signed, Lord Lovers. Good grief. This is part of that circus clangor.
2: This seal looks a bit like you, Alan. Same droopy moustache, same shiny nose. Sorry, Lou.
12: 2, pull yourself together. We've got to get rid of this brute at once if Miss Hardwick sees him. She'll think we've made some sort of a mistake.
2: Oh, dear. Then we would be in trouble. Perhaps we should take him along to the men's room. She may not go in there.
12: Look, there isn't time. She's due any minute. We'd probably meet her in the corridor.
2: Maybe we should put him in the map cupboard. All right, it was only a suggestion.
12: Look out, there's someone coming now. Yes. Quick. Right. Now, look, put your overcoat round the seal.
2: Yes.
12: Now, sit him up straight in that chair.
2: Right.
12: Yeah. Shove your bowler hat on his head. Now, look, Miss Hardwick may think he's a colleague of ours. Yes,
2: good idea. Yes. Come along, Lou, sit still.
12: Oh, give him some fish to keep him quiet.
2: All right,
12: you?
2: There you are, then. You're welcome.
12: Oh, glory, here she is.
2: Yes.
13: Good morning. Lennox, Brown and Lamb, General Assistance Department.
12: Ah, come in, madam. Yes, you must be Miss Hardwick.
13: Of course I am, man. Who the blazes did you think I was?
12: Oh.
13: I said I'd be here at 10, and here I am at 10 on the dot. Oh, and who's this?
12: That's Lou. Our colleague, Mr. Lewis. Yes, Lou for short.
13: Good morning, Mr. Lewis. That's odd. His name doesn't appear on my list.
2: Ah, well, he's only just arrived, you see.
13: Indeed. Which department have you come from, Mr. Lewis?
12: Oh, glory.
13: Oh, I see, from accounts. You sound rather gruff. Have you got a cold? Mr. Lamb, what the devil's that on your desk? Looks like a bucket of fish.
2: Oh, yes, so it does. It looks very like a bucket of fish, doesn't it?
12: It is a bucket of fish, Miss Hardwick, yes. It's my colleague's breakfast. But he comes to the office early, you see, and he has a working breakfast.
2: Yes, I'm very fond of fish.
12: Yeah.
13: Well, eat it up, ma'am. Don't mind me.
2: Eat it? Now?
12: Well, go on, too. Go on. You heard what Miss Hardwick said.
13: Well, don't dither, man. I can't stand ditherers. Eat up your raw fish at once.
2: Oh, if you insist. Delicious.
13: Good gracious, what are you doing, Mr. Lewis? He seems to be juggling a book on his nose.
12: Yes, he's balancing our accounts, you see. Would you care to see some of our work, Miss Hardwick?
13: There's no need for that. I've already formed my conclusions.
12: Have you?
13: You seem extremely jumpy and ill at ease, and Mr. Lamb is worse. Mm-hmm. I suspect a guilty conscience.
12: Oh, surely, madam.
13: That will do, Lennox Brown.
12: That will do.
13: It's clear the only one here who gets on with a job without chattering is Mr. Lewis. My report will place him ahead of you two in both industry and intelligence.
2: Bring in another bowl of sugar, would you, Mildred?
1: But that's the third lot this morning, Mr. Lamb, and you never usually take sugar at all.
2: It's not for me, it's for Lou. I throw the sugar lumps and he catches them. Look, like this. Catch, Lou.
1: Oh, isn't he clever? Yeah. He makes a lovely pet, I must say.
2: Mr. LB doesn't think so. He says a seal in the office could get us in very bad odour. He spent most of yesterday trying to get rid of him, but that circus chap's gone abroad.
12: Morning to all. Mildred. Oh, glory, that seal again. Look, we must get rid of him today.
1: Oh, must we, sir? Lou's given Mr. Lamb an interest in life.
12: Oh, yes, well, that's an achievement, I admit, yeah. But if the powers that be found out about this, we'd all get the sack. Look, he's got to go, too, and quick.
1: I'll nip down the canteen and get some more sugar lumps.
12: Yes, well, I'll ring the Norris PCA as soon as we've dealt with the scrambler bug.
2: Oh, the scrambler bug. I'd forgotten all about that.
12: Yes, well, it's as well some of us stay awake, too. I told our security people how immensely valuable it is, and they've supplied the ideal container. So if you will just pass me the bug, I'll pack it and we'll send it off.
2: Oh, yes, it's in the safe.
12: Good.
2: Now, let me see. Plimsolls, tea caddy, scrambler bug. Here we are. Catch one.
12: Don't throw it, too.
2: What? Don't do it. It's not for you. Oh, dear, he thought it was the sugar lamp. He swallowed it.
3: The seals swallowed the bug?
2: I'm afraid so. I think he rather enjoyed the taste. Is there another?
3: Well, of course there isn't another. That bug was priceless, man. Unique. NATO headquarters are waiting for it. And your wretched seal has swallowed it. This is high treason, too.
2: Oh, dear. You'll tell them I didn't mean it, won't you? I mean, my arm sort of accidentally twitched, and there it was. Gone forever.
3: Well, not gone forever. Come to think of it.
2: Not gone forever?
3: Well, not forever, too, no. I mean, it'll come out in the end, won't it?
2: I don't understand.
3: Well, it's elementary, isn't it? I mean, a seal can't digest a metal bug, so in time it'll...
2: Oh, you mean it'll...
3: Yes.
2: Will it?
3: Of course.
2: When?
3: Well, how should I know? When it does, you can rescue it. Now, the trouble is, we'll now have to keep this blessed animal for a bit.
2: We'd better hide him in the cupboard after all.
3: Yes,
2: come along, Lou. You'll be all right in there. You can have a nice splash in the fire bucket.
3: Oh, keep that seal quiet, too, and shut the cupboard door, will you? Someone's coming.
14: Now then, Lennox Brown.
3: Oh, hello, Seal. Hello, sir.
15: Do come in, Sir Gregory.
14: Oh, never mind the chatter, man. NATO HQ in Paris just rang. Why haven't they got the scrambler bug yet?
3: Ah. Oh. The scrambler bug, yes. Well, I'm afraid it's been delayed internally.
14: Good Lord. Is it in a safe place?
3: Oh, very, sir, yes.
14: Sealed away?
3: What? Oh, yes, yes, yes, you could say that, sir. You could say that, yes. Yes, we've not been able to dispatch it yet, as we hadn't the right container.
14: So you're keeping it here in Lou?
3: In Lou? Oh, yes. Yes, we hope the bug will be on the move tomorrow. Through the usual channels.
1: Well, I'm glad you rang anyway, Bernard. I wanted to thank you for last night. Noddy and Big Ears, they'll be very pleased. Oh, hello, I can hear them coming. I can't wait to tell them the news. I'll see you later, love.
16: Morning, Mildred.
2: Morning, Mildred.
1: Good news, sir. My boyfriend's done you a big favour.
16: Huh?
1: He come round with his van last night and took your seal to the zoo.
2: No, that was kind of... What?
3: Good grief, you mean... The seal's not here?
1: Well, he popped it into the pool with all them other seals and sea lions and things.
3: In the pool at the zoo?
1: Yeah.
3: Our seal? Well, how could you let him do a thing like that?
1: Blimey! Yesterday you were on about getting rid of it. You said we could all get the sack.
2: But that was before. Since then he swallowed it and we're waiting for it, but we don't know whether it has or it hasn't, and if it hasn't, well, it's because we haven't had it.
3: Oh, don't stand there burbling, too. We must go to the zoo and get that animal back right now. Where is the seal pool, Mildred? On the left as you go in, isn't it? There's no time to lose.
2: Oh.
3: Good Lord, too. There's dozens of seals in that pool.
2: Yeah.
3: Look, how are we going to tell which is Lou?
2: Oh, I think it's that one there. He winked at me just now.
3: Oh, yes, well, thank heavens there aren't many people about. Now, you can slip in and get him and no one will notice.
2: Yes, then we can... What? Get in the pool? Why me?
3: Well, because you're the junior executive.
2: Yes, but...
3: Well, come on, don't fuss. I'll hold your brolly in your briefcase while you jump in and grab it.
2: But I'll get wet.
3: Oh, stop quibbling, too, and get a move
2: but
3: on.
2: Don't push, or you'll have us both in the water.
3: Let go of me,
2: yes,
3: arm, then.
2: Look out,
3: your fool.
2: Oh, hell,
3: down, down. Down.
2: I don't see why we had to dress Lou in my hat and overcoat one.
3: Well, to get him out past the gatekeeper. You can't just walk out of a zoo carrying a seal and put it in your car. And we'd look pretty silly trying to explain he'd swallowed an amazing new gadget.
2: I suppose you're right. There's an article about the scrambler bug in today's paper.
3: Which paper?
2: The one I'm wearing. It says the bug will scramble all radio waves within 20-mile radius. It can ruin an enemy's communications.
3: Oh, well, thank heavens we got it back, that's all.
2: Yeah.
3: Ah, here we are, too. Now, get Lou off the back seat.
2: Okay.
3: And we'll take him up to the office.
2: Yes. Run. He's not on the back seat. He's gone.
3: Gone? Well, he can't have gone.
2: He has. He must have jumped out when you stopped at those traffic lights.
3: Good grief. Then he could be anywhere in London with the scrambler bug inside him. It's a disaster.
2: It certainly is. He's got my coat and new bowler hat.
3: Ow.
0: Here is the news read by Brian Martin. There's been widespread interference with radio waves in the London area today. A series of radio taxis did U-turns in Piccadilly and raced up the Burlington Arcade. And aircraft coming into Heathrow have been wrongly directed to land on Paddington Recreation Ground. The Concorde, which took off for Bahrain, has flown to Barnsley and back 5 times and is now reported to be flying round the post office tower in ever-decreasing circles. The source of this disturbance is not yet known, but police are anxious to interview a performing seal who may be able to assist with their inquiries. The seal escaped from custody today wearing a bowler hat and black overcoat. RSPCA officials thought they'd trapped it in Whitehall and brought it down with an anaesthetic dart. But it turned out they'd shot an elderly, moustached civil servant.
2: Look, Mildred, I think Mr. Lennox Brown's waking up.
1: It's about blooming time. Them knockout darts really worked, didn't they? He slept for over a week.
2: Yeah, lucky we were here to prop him up at his desk so no one noticed the difference.
1: Wake up, Mr. Lennox Brown. You're all right now. You're in the office.
16: I must have dropped off for a moment. Good Lord. Where's the seal? What about the bug?
2: The seal was caught and he's in the zoo one and we've got the bug back.
16: And is Sir Gregory furious?
2: Oddly enough, he's delighted.
16: Delighted?
2: The Ministry of Defence think it was all a clever experiment. They say hiding the bug in an animal is an ideal way to infiltrate sensitive areas.
16: Good Lord.
2: We could even get one inside the Kremlin. The guard would never notice the odd seal slipping in.
16: Yes, that's true.
2: Sir Gregory has been commended by the PM, and he's awarded us extra luncheon vouchers.
16: Well, I'm blessed. I think I'll just nod off again. This office seems to run better when I'm asleep.
2: Yes, you can say that.

Getting the Bug, as the men from the Ministry were Richard Murdoch and Derek Giler. Also featured were Norma Ronald, Ronald Baddeley, and John Graham. The program was written by Edward Taylor and John Graham and produced by Edward Taylor.

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1: Oh, come in, Smithers. What is it? Speak up, boy. Orange juice.
2: No, sir. New Kellogg's Rise and Shine.
1: Hey, finish.
2: And look at this, sir.
1: No peel, no pips, and it's got vitamin C. Well, Smithers, I suppose this is it.
2: What are you doing, sir?
1: Thank you, Governor. Wife and three pips to support. Thank you.
3: New Kellogg's Rise and Shine. Now tastes as good as orange juice.
4: Once upon a time there was an engineer. Choo-choo Charlie was his name, we hear. He had an engine and he sure had fun. 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
5: Charlie says, love my good and plenty. 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
8: Show, transcribed with Les Brown and his band of renown, and yours truly, Hi Everback. Our special guests, Jack Kirkwood, Peggy Lee, Corrine Calvet. And here he is, Bob Hope.

Thank you. Thank you, ladies and gentlemen. Thank you. Well, here I am. Relatives everywhere. Well, here I am. Never before in history have Americans had so many different forms of entertainment, radio, television, movies, and everybody's so smart about entertainment now. I told my kids a bedtime story the other night. When I was through, they said, "Daddy, why don't you fix up the ending and try it on us again tomorrow night?" When the kids aren't listening to radio and TV, they're reading comic books. Comic books are having an effect on my family. My little nephew runs around the house with a big cigar in his mouth, a hat pulled down over his eyes, and his diapers pulled up under his chin. But the comic books are demoralizing the kids. The other day, a two-year-old put a gun to his nurse's back and grunted, "Who are you buying your pablum from?" And, of course, one of the greatest mediums of entertainment is the drive-in movies. The wonderful thing about them is you're never disappointed. If you don't like the movie and you don't like the girl you're with, you can still have a fascinating evening just by looking in the other cars. Oh, you've all been there, huh? I asked the manager of one drive-in theater, "When a heavy fog comes in, do you have to give a refund to the people who leave?" He said, "Who leaves?" Just proves there's all kinds of entertainment. Say, according to the latest figures, the fastest growing area in the world is a place right here in Los Angeles called the San Fernando Valley. In 1920, the population in the valley was 20,000. Today, it's over 500,000. Population has grown so that people in the valley go past pet shops just to sneer at the rabbits. No, the growth is phenomenal. Where yesterday there was nothing but a farm and a little house out and back, today there's a family living in the little house out and back. Of course, most people want to move to the valley on account of its amazing climate. No matter how hot it is in the daytime, at night you can always get pneumonia. And the real estate people are selling houses like hotcakes. They have to. That's what they're made of. Of course, no home in the valley. Are you through with that? No home in the valley is complete without a patio with a barbecue. For you Easterners, I better explain that a barbecue is an incinerator with a press agent. But there's nothing like the satisfaction of owning your own home in the valley. As you stroll through your house and around your land, you get a strange feeling. It's almost as though you hear music. You are. It's the collector from the Bank of America singing, "I'm walking behind you." A lot of the Hollywood stars have homes in the valley. Gene Autry has a big ranch. In fact, I met Gene just the other day at the general store. He was in buying some hubcaps for his horse. Frank Sinatra has a lovely place. You can tell it was built especially for him. He's got the only bathtub with built-in water wings and a soup strainer over the drain. But you know, the San Fernando Valley has been written about in songs and books. I'd like to close with this poem written by the poet laureate of Burbank. He writes, "O San Fernando Valley, O San Fernando Valley, the whole world stands agog. Where else do the earthquakes rock you to sleep, tucked in a blanket of smog?"

And here's one of the really great stylists of song, the lovely Peggy Lee.

0: Hey, what's going on here at your house?
1: Well, you know, I bought this place 15 years ago. Some real estate man really took me. I just found out the whole place is built on a swamp.
0: On a swamp? Are you sure?
1: Yeah, every night a guy walks through my bedroom looking for Chloe.
0: Kidding.
1: Well, aside from that, I want to modernize the whole place. I'm even putting in continuous air conditioning.
0: Well, that's a good idea.
1: Well, the old method wasn't too bad.
0: Oh, Bob, walking around with ice cubes in your mouth, breathing on people.
1: Incidentally, on your way in, did you notice that 9-hole golf course I'm having put in?
0: Yes, it looks beautiful.
1: Well, I know it's going to improve my game. When it's finished, I'll really be able to sink that ball.
0: I know. I saw the men putting the magnets in each hole.
1: Well, we just use those when I play for money. But let me show you around, Peggy.
0: Oh, I love it, Bob. Bob, what's all this over here?
1: Oh, those are some new souvenirs for my trophy case. I've collected all kinds of things on my travels.
0: Gosh, look at this. A Japanese kimono, an Alaskan totem pole, and a baseball autographed by the Cleveland Indians.
1: No comment.
0: Well, they did better than Pittsburgh, didn't they?
1: Pittsburgh? Are you kidding? They finished so far down, the last team they played were 9 Gophers. And they lost 8-5.
0: What's this, Bob?
1: This is priceless. The only one of its kind in the world, and there won't be any more produced. Museums all over the country want this.
0: What is it?
1: Well, here, you read the card.
0: Well, let's see. A lock of Bing Crosby's hair. Oh, Bob. You're always picking on Bing. I think you're jealous.
1: Me? Jealous of Porky? Don't be silly. Why should I be jealous? I can do anything he can do except collect old age compensation.
0: Well, Bob, I think I'd better go over the number I'm going to do on the show tonight.
1: Okay, let's find the band. They're here someplace rehearsing.
0: All right.
1: Now, there's the new kitchen, and there's the den.
0: Very nice.
1: And this is the bedroom. See what I mean?
0: You know, Bob, I always enjoy singing with Les Brown.
1: Oh, yeah, he's got a fine band. They're such hard workers, always rehearsing to get that wonderful music. I think they're in this room. I raise you $5. I raise you $5. Okay, I call. What have you got? I got 5 jacks. What have you got? I got 3 jacks. That makes 8 jacks. Something's wrong. Why? There are only supposed to be 6. Somebody deal. Now, wait a minute. This poker game's been going on for a month. It's disrupting the whole show. How do you figure, Dad? What? Oh, no, this couldn't happen to me. Look, every time I look at you, you're playing poker. Not only that, you drag people into your game. That's a lie. This is a private game. No strangers allowed. Are you sure? Sure. Well, okay. I raise you $5, General Harkins.
2: And I raise you 5.
1: Oh. Thanks, Peggy.

0: Oh, Bob.
1: Yeah, hi.
0: Truck just delivered these packages for you.
1: Oh, it must be the stuff I ordered for the house. Let's see.
0: What's in the other package, Bob?
1: Oh, those are the new draperies. It's a brand new idea. The colors match the human skin. Here, I'll wrap them around myself and hold them up to my skin. You can see. There.
2: I beg your pardon. Well, as I live and breathe, Gloria Swanson.
1: Well, who are you?
2: I'm the building inspector for the Contractors Association, boy. Jack C. Kirkwood's my name.
1: Kirkwood? Kirkwood? Didn't I read that a Jack Kirkwood was arrested for swindling this week?
2: Oh, no. That's Jack P. Kirkwood. I'm Jack C. Kirkwood. People have been making that mistake all week long, thinking I was a swindler.
1: But you're not, eh?
2: No. I wonder how they caught Dad.
1: So you're the building inspector, eh?
2: That's right, boy. I work for the Happy Homes Contractors Association. Every day I get in my Cadillac and I take...
1: Now, wait a minute. Wait. You're just a building inspector and you drive a Cadillac? You must be loaded.
2: What?
1: Loaded?
2: Yeah, but I'll try not to breathe on you. Well, I better get started.
1: Not so fast. I don't know whether I can trust you around my home.
2: Oh, boy. What a vulgar allegation. Why, I've inspected the homes of many stars, sitting in front of the fireplace, serving subpoenas on each other.
1: Well, I guess you're okay.
2: Why, of course I am. Now, first of all, boy, who's your contractor?
1: Well, I don't know whether you've heard of him, Jerry Colonna.
2: Oh, yes, Colonna. Know him well. We have the same probation officer. Is he around?
1: No, he had a nasty accident yesterday. He was installing the sink, and his mustache got caught in the garbage disposal unit.
2: Oh, that's terrible.
1: No, it isn't. No, a fishing boat picked him up off Santa Monica.
2: Fishing boat. Oh, that's champion.
1: But he'll be here next week.
2: Fine. Now, the main thing I'll do today is to check for fire hazards, and I'll spend the rest of the month on the other thing.
1: A month? Can't you do it any quicker?
2: Well, there is one thing that would speed me up. You think about it for a minute. I'll just look out the window.
1: Wait a minute. What are you talking about?
2: Why, there's a fine-looking garden. It's so green. What a spot to grow lettuce. I just love lettuce. And look at those birds in your garden. What large bills they have.
1: Oh, I get it. You want money.
2: My, but you're bright. I can see the sun shining right through the hole in your head.
1: Say, Patty, you can go to jail for taking... You can go to jail for taking money.
2: How much am I offered?
1: $10.
2: Hardly worth going to jail for $10, boy.
1: $50?
2: No.
1: $100?
2: Cash?
1: Yeah.
2: Warden, I'd like a cell with running water, please. See you later, boy. I'm going to start checking for fire.
1: What a pest he's going to be. Come in.
3: Hello, Bob.
1: Well, Corrine Calvay. Look at this. See, you look wonderful, Corrine.
3: Well, thank you, Bob. I see they're still fixing your house. Golly, it's so upside down.
1: You look just great, honey.
3: The whole house is in need of repair. Do you have trouble with your plumbing?
1: That was me.
3: I think you're wonderful.
1: Welcome to the club. By the way, Queen, how'd you know I was having this work done on my house?
3: Well, I live only one block from here, and when I go out to take a sunbath, I hear the noise.
1: You live a block from here and you go out to take sunbaths?
3: That's right.
1: No wonder. Yesterday, three of the workmen quit and started digging a tunnel.
3: Yes, I saw you with a shovel.
1: Well, the house will be finished soon, and I think it'll appeal to you. It's going to have that continental flavor, you know, Trey Charmon, Trey Magnifique, Trey Hildegard, and a tray of hors d'oeuvres.
3: I didn't know you could talk French.
1: Just enough to get myself arrested.
3: Not recently in Paris?
1: As a matter of fact, I work. And, France is really all they say it was.
3: Yes, la belle France. Oh, my country suffered a lot, a great deal. You know what I mean. But now it is all right.
1: Want to try it over? You just want to leave it there? Go ahead, have another go, girl. Go ahead.
3: Ah, yes, la belle France. My country suffered a great deal.
1: How are you doing?
3: But now it is all right.
1: Well, I want to tell you, we had a wonderful time over there. You know, I entertained in France. I did quite a few shows there.
3: You did?
1: Yes.
3: Oh, my country still suffers.
1: I saw it. Well, I don't care what you say, Corrine.
2: Say, boy, I was just checking for fire hazards and... French pastry.
1: Kirkwood.
2: Now, wait a minute, boy. Say, aren't you the lady who takes the sun baths down the street?
3: Yes, I am. Do you know me?
2: Oh, oui. Et vous le français qui dit moi dans les maisons blanches?
3: Oui, c'est moi. Pourquoi me demandez-vous?
2: Je vous pense bien jolie si vous voudriez faire notre connaissance.
3: Well, bien sûr. Peut-être pourrions-nous devenir amis.
2: Ah, merci, madame.
3: Merci.
1: Corrine, what's he saying to you?
3: He, too, is digging a tunnel.
1: Look, Kirkwood, stick to business, will you?
2: I am, boy. And I want to tell you all your doors must be removed. They're fire hazards.
1: Well, you leave those doors alone. They're specially built out of pickled pine.
2: What'd you say?
1: I said pickled.
2: Yes, I am. I found your liquor closet.
1: Would get lost, will you? We got to rehearse the radio show. Please don't bother us anymore.
2: Okay, boy.
3: Bob, is Peggy Lee here yet?
1: Yeah, she's somewhere around here. Peggy!
4: Yes, Bob? Oh, hello, Corinne.
3: Hello, Peggy.
4: How have you been, Corinne?
3: Fine.
4: Oh, I love your dress. It's so cute.
1: Say, girls, why
3: don't
1: we...
3: Thank you. It's a new net skirt that can be worn with a tight bodice or sheer wool turtleneck.
4: I've got the cutest new nylon tulle apron skirt that's worn with a waist cincher.
1: I got a new Captain Video Space Patrol suit.
4: And I love...
1: Just won't quit.
4: I love the new padded hip line. Just tons of petticoats.
1: Say, girls, let's break it up, huh?
3: Sorry, Bob.
1: I think we better start rehearsing for the show.
4: Oh, are we going to do a sketch, Bob?
1: Yeah, I thought we'd do a scene from My Favorite Spy.
3: Don't you play the lead in that, Bob?
1: Well, it's really a double lead. I play the part of a real baggy-pants burlesque comic, and then I also play the part of an international spy who is suave, intelligent, dashing, reckless, and very handsome.
4: Well, you must be great as a burlesque comic.
1: Thank you. Now, let's rehearse the scene where I've just stolen some secret plans from you, Peggy, and you, Corrine, are making love to me in order to get the plans. Okay, let's get started, Corrine.
3: Oh, Eric, darling, I just had to see you tonight.
2: And hey, boy, I got to talk to you about
1: Kirkwood, sit down, will you? We're having a very important rehearsal. Please keep quiet. All right, Corrine.
3: Oh, Eric, darling, I just had to see you tonight.
2: Control yourself, you mad young thing.
3: I waited for you, darling, needed you. Your eyes, your lips, to feel your strong arms around me once again. Kiss me, darling. Let the spark of my love.

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5: The nicest thing about the mint with the hole is that it's smooth and never crumbles. 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Try sucking them, dear Henry.
4: I can't, I've already crunched them all.
6: Once upon a time there was an engineer.
7: Choo-choo Charlie was his name, we hear.
6: He had an engine and he sure had fun. He used good and plenty candy to make his train run.
8: Charlie says, love my good and plenty. Charlie says, really rings the bell. Charlie says, love my good and plenty. Don't know any other candy that I love so well.
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3: I've been gardening in white gloves. 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I'm going to hide these filthy gloves in the pockets of these cords. Too tough a test for a low-priced powder? Not for New Tide. 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
4: Nothing tastes nicer than Cadbury's Dairy Milk.
5: Oh.
4: Lovely, isn't it? And as anyone can see, every bar is chunky.
5: Magic.
6: Yeah.
4: 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That's why, sir, nothing tastes nicer.

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1: Now, son, here, come here a minute and grab the end of this carpet. We're going to roll out the welcome mat for your Uncle Bob Hope.
2: Bob? John Trotter here has a very nice arrangement of if I knew you were coming, I'd have baked a cake. Just to show you that I'm your pal, and I'm an old piggy, I don't want to hog things around this trap, I'm going to let you sing it with me.
3: That doesn't prove anything, but if I... I don't think you'd cut me into a song. This is my night!
4: Hey,

0: Is that proper farmhouse cheddar?
1: No, I don't think so.
0: What about that?
1: No. It's quite nice, though.
0: Is it? Do you think I might try a piece? I'll have 2 ounces, please.
2: Jacob's, the cream of cream crackers.
3: You know, some marmalades get some of their tang from added flavouring. While Robertson's Golden Shred gets all of its tang from Seville oranges. What would you rather have for breakfast?
4: I've been gardening in white gloves.
5: 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Now for those hidden gloves. How's that for cleanness? Proof that dirt just can't hide from intensified Tide. 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
10: Hello, Cheeky. 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
12: Hello.
10: Bring back Garrison Theatre. If music be the food of love, could you whistle me Egg and Chips twice?
12: Certainly.
10: That sounds like the Deadwood stage.
12: That's it. I couldn't hear. I was whistling. Oh, I'll open the door and have a look. It is the Deadwood stage.
13: Howdy, Mr. Cryer.
12: Morning, Doris. You're early.
13: Yep. We was attacked in Deadman's Gulch by Indians.
12: What happened?
13: Pelted us with poppadoms.
12: Good Lord. What have you got for us today?
13: Just a couple of meanwhiles. Here you are.
12: Oh, thank you. Meanwhile, in an art gallery next to a far too loose Lautrec.
14: Morning, Rodney. Are you exhibiting here today?
10: Can't, old boy. The raincoat's at the cleaners.
14: Ah.
12: And meanwhile...
14: Get on with
12: all
14: it.
12: All right, all right. Just brushing these poppadoms off it. Meanwhile, in a tea shoppy just next to the bus stoppy...
10: Morning, waiter. Can you do tea for two?
12: No, but I can whistle the Deadwood stage.
10: You've just done that joke.
12: Oh, in that case, we're closed for lunch. Hello. Me here. I'd like to reply to a lady who's written to me with a problem. Her problem is chronic absent-mindedness. I know it is, because she's forgotten to put a letter in the envelope.
14: Hello, everyone. Well, my castaway today is Enrico Fudge, the celebrated operatic tenor and pervert. Well, now, Enrico, if you were castaway on a desert island, what do you think would be the first thing you would do?
15: Well, first of all, I would look around for something to make a shelter. For instance, this table. I would break off the legs of the table, like this.
16: Enrico, that's our favorite.
15: And of course, one of the first essentials is a warmth, so I'd break up the chairs and set a fire to them.
16: Enrico, that's...
15: Then BBC. I would want a weapon to defend myself. This microphone would make a good club.
16: Yes.
15: And then we would have... food. Food is an essential, and I want you to know I'd have no scruples about eating a fellow human being.
16: No, Enrico, get off!
5: Next week, parts of Roy Plumley will be talking to another castaway. Good night.
14: Here is Chuffley Marmalade to interview a man who holds a unique record.
17: Evening, Mr. Headstone. I understand you have more letters after your name than anyone in the world.
18: Yes, you could say that.
17: I just did.
18: I thought someone had. It's the heat, you know. They always shrivel up in the warm weather. Yes, I am known as Neasden Headstone. A.B., B.S.C., C.I.D., H.L.S., L.B.W., P.U.C.,
14: Stranger than truth.
19: Did you know that King Alphonse I of Burgundy reigned for 12 years? He was followed by dry spells and King Alphonse II.
17: I say, you fellows, have you seen this in the paper? Naked beauty queen tells all, I was pornographer's child bride.
5: What's wrong with that?
17: It's in the Church Times.
5: Here is a news flash. After fighting broke out at the Locarno ballroom last night, police arrested 25 women and tangoed them to the station.
19: At a South London court this morning, Mrs. Edie Glottal was charged with doing the valita without due care and attention.
17: The magistrate sentenced her to 3 months hokey-cokey without the option.
5: Meanwhile, on a dance floor, a couple are talking.
17: Enjoying yourself, Mavis?
20: Oh, it's lovely, Fred, but people are looking. Shouldn't we get up and dance?
5: Oh. I used to hate going dancing when I was young. Used to feel conspicuous. It's only later I found you're supposed to have a partner.
17: I never went dancing or anything like that when I was young. I used to spend my evenings very quietly.
19: What did you do?
17: I was a cat burglar.
19: I had great fun when I was... I was a sadistic Boy Scout.
5: How do you mean?
19: I used to force old ladies across the motorway.
5: H-R-H-C-O-D, R-S-V-P, M-B, D-S-O.
19: Are we in Hello Cheeky going in the right direction? I went out and asked a cross-section of the public. Here is the answer.
5: Shut your face.
19: It was a very cross-section.
5: I peeped in to say good night.
17: Oh, I beg your pardon. And now, here is Heather McTrump, fashion editor of the Pig Breeders Gazette, to talk about the Paris collection.
21: Well, this little man in the Pigalle showed me an incredible collection of postcards.
17: No.
21: They showed a skin diver and a lady trombonist.
17: No, Heather.
21: And their gumboots.
17: The fashions, dear, fashions.
21: Oh, yes. Well, there were a lot of skinny women in frocks made of cloth and things with buttons and thingies. And they were all different colours and they walked up and down a lot. And I haven't had this job long.
17: Oh, really?
21: No. I used to be a spot welder. But the working conditions affected my appearance.
17: How do you mean?
21: I kept setting fire to my beard.
17: Thank you, Heather, and good luck in the future, if you have one.
5: And now, Arthur Plankton takes us on the golden road to Samarkand. What? Oh, we've just heard that due to maintenance work on the M4, we'll have to take it to Didsbury.
17: Meanwhile, in Didsbury, at a church dance...
19: These doers are never a success. Look at us, 14 vicars dancing together.
17: Please kneel down the cabaret. Thank you very much. Amen. And here he is, having completed a long run from the pulpit, a smile, a psalm, and a collar on back to front. Your very own, the Reverend Albert Gherkin.
5: All right, we've heard it. I was talking to the bishop the other day, stop praying when I'm talking to you, and he said to me, what's the difference between one of your sermons and a vase of flowers on the table? I said, I don't know. And he said, you can stand the vase of flowers on the table. Now then, I just...
22: Okay, everyone, fly this sketch to a meanwhile.
17: Meanwhile, at a bakery just behind the Battenberg.
5: Morning. I've come to collect the giant cake with a naked lady in it for my brother's birthday.
22: Ah.
5: Anything wrong?
22: Well, she was fine when she got in the cake, but she didn't look too good when we took it out of the oven.
5: Oh.
0: DDI, ATS, LBC, RTO, NBG.
19: Hello, Cheeky's postbag. Out of the hundreds of letters you've written us, we're going to read the one or two the post office delivered.
0: Dear Hello, Cheeky, could you give me some advice on how to become a comedian? Yours sincerely, Roy Hudd.
17: Dear Barry, Tim and John, were you ever a pantomime aardvark at the Radio City Music Hall, Radnor? If so, could you let me have the quid back? Yours, Elsie Wivenhoe, soubrette. P.S., if it wasn't you, could you loan me a quid?
19: Dear Hello, Cheeky, can you tell me the whereabouts of Tim Brooke Taylor? I lost touch with him several years ago. Yours, Mrs. Brooke Taylor.
17: Well, that's all from Hello, Cheeky's postbag for this week. If you'd like to write to us, here's the address.
0: Bill Oddie, 23 Graham Gardens, Stamford Brooke Taylor.
17: Please mark your envelope personal and private and send us a rude photo while you're at it.
1: Hi, fans. Dennis, he must be worth a bob or two king here. I've just jetted back from Solihull, where Jim Humperdinck threw a cheese and wine party, and tomorrow I'm jetting up to Broadstairs to take a rowboat out with Tom Jones's uncle.
19: Dennis, shut up.
1: It's all right for you lot, always in the limelight. I'm always behind the scenes, writing a bit of this, arranging a bit of that.
2: Looking for a bit of the other.
1: Right. Just for that, I'm going to play. Ready, lads?
23: No!
1: That's near enough.

0: good, wasn't it? I write all the music on this show, you know. I'd like to take this opportunity of thanking my wife, Carol, who's been my driving force and inspiration, and I've got the bruises to prove it. Hello? Yes, dear. Yes, dear. Right, dear.
1: Is that your wife?
0: No, my butcher.
1: Why do you call him dear?
0: You see the prices he charges.
2: And now, here is a special announcement. Her Royal Highness Princess Anne Eater, no relation, says...
3: One always uses hello, cheeky. It frightens the horses.
4: Ladies and gentlemen, that joke was by royal disappointment.
1: What do you mean?
4: You know who just phoned up and said she never even cracked a smile.
1: Did she say anything else?
4: Yes, she said...
3: At the third stroke, it will be 9 o'clock precisely.
4: The country's in a bad way, you know. Stranger than truth.
2: Did you know that gunpowder was invented in 200 BC in China by Qing Ho, of whom nothing further was heard? More successful was his son Wang Ho, who invented the fuse.
1: I bought my son a chemistry set. On Monday, he made sulfuric acid. On Tuesday, he made hydrogen chloride. On Wednesday, he made an aphrodisiac. And on Thursday, he made the girl next door.
4: I think my lad's going to be a lawyer when he grows up.
2: Why?
4: Last week, he sued my wife for his dinner money.
2: Meanwhile, over at the Old Bailey, on top of which is the figure of justice, blindfold, holding the scales aloft and laughing her knickers off.
5: Number one, court.
4: And that can be very painful.
5: Mr. Prudho, you have told the court in some detail of your sexual encounters with Miss Jaundice in the filing cabinet in very explicit terms. Your graphic description must have opened the eyes of many people in this court. Most interesting, but I fail to see the need for it when you are charged with riding your bicycle without lights.
6: Midland, as counsel for the defense, I have medical evidence that my client is a pathological liar. Is that not true, Mr. Prudho?
4: No.
6: You see, Millard. The defense will set out to prove that not only was Mr. Prudho not riding a bicycle that evening, he does not even own a bicycle, he was nowhere near the incident in question, and in fact, Mr. Prudho does not exist at all. In addition, I shall prove the rear light was working perfectly and the constable is a fat old queen.
4: Hello, darling, hello, darling, hello, darling.
1: Sensation in court. I haven't done one of those for ages.
5: Constable, will you give an account of yourself?
4: Well, dearie, I was in the river police, but I got fed up treading water under Waterloo Bridge for 4 hours at a time.
5: You're supposed to have a boat.
4: Now he tells me. After that, I ran a boutique, but there wasn't much call for that under Waterloo Bridge either.
6: My lad, I must protest.
5: What is it, Mr. Flail?
6: Mr. Prudho keeps sticking two pencils up his nose and pretending to be a walrus.
5: What's the problem?
6: I wanted to do it. Oh. All I've got left now is my Shirley Temple impression. Under a chip, lollipop.
5: Very good. Now, jury, I want you to mark Mr. Flail for presentation, content, and star quality. I think they like you. Now, Mr. Prudho, stop eating that raw fish, please. Is it thus that the dignity of British justice is upheld?
7: Yes!
5: Thank you. And now, if you'd all join me in singing a chorus of When That Old Gang of Mine Get Together, We Smash Up the Cap in the Square.
4: We interrupt this tomfoolery to bring you a news flash. Thieves today broke into a trot when they saw a policeman. Not one of our best, but one of the shortest, owner.
8: Tom, Tom, the piper's son, stole a pig and away he run.
2: It's funny, he's Jewish. Hello?
9: Anti-Semitic.
2: Oh, hello, Auntie, how are you?
9: I can't complain.
2: Well, what are you ringing up for?
9: I want to complain. 4 years, I should live so long, I've been listening to your program. I've not heard one joke about Lockshin soup.
2: All right, hold on. Waiter, waiter, there's a fly in my Lockshin soup.
4: What do you expect of these prices? A golden eagle?
2: All right, Auntie?
9: Oy vey, I'm going to confession.
2: But you're Jewish.
9: Not anymore.
4: And now here is Dudley Function to talk about Anglo-American relations.
10: My sister Cicely's come to live in Massachusetts.
4: Thank you. Oh, dear, well, that brings us to a blank page in the script. You don't get many of these on radio, so pay attention. Ah, if you hold it up to the light, you can see the watermark. It looks like two dogs, Oh, we won't go into that.
2: No. Oh, look, there's a grease stain there where Tim dropped a chip. And there's where we spilt some of Dennis's homemade wine and it burned the paper.
1: Apart from that, it's sort of white and oblong.
2: Well, oblong-ish.
1: Yes, oblong-ish. Oblong-ish. This is the top and this is the bottom.
2: You've got it the wrong way round.
1: Sorry, no, that's the top and this is the bottom. And over here, if we turn it over... Oh, good Lord, it's the next page. Where the hell have you lot been? I'm not paid a lot of money to stand about on top of a page waiting for you. Come to think of it, I'm not paid a lot of money.
4: What are you doing at the top of this page, anyway?
1: I've been holding this meanwhile, and it's flaming heavy. I shall put it down.
9: Meanwhile?
1: In a bank in front of the cashier, who's counting £12,000 worth of half peas.
2: Morning. Name's Gadsden. Just moved into a new house on the Crescent. Run a little business. Family concern. Wondered if you could help me.
4: Certainly, sir. What can I do for you?
2: Stick him up.
4: Oh. Meanwhile, in another pet's hospital just across the road...
1: What?
4: Shut up. They'll never notice.
5: Ah, Mr. Swively. It is Mr. Swively, yes. That egg you brought us, fortunately you were in time. We put it in the incubator and we've hatched out a lovely baby girl.
4: Oh, dear. The wife and I were hoping for a boy.
5: Oh.
2: And now... Lester Peewit, author of Through Soho with Prayer Book and Flick Knife, is here to talk about public conveniences for pleasure and profit.
7: Hello, dears.
2: Wrong. As we have a little time in hand, here's a record of Tony Bennett doing Sweet Georgia Brown. Wrong again. Well, how about this?
4: Hello, jockey.
2: That was John Buchan falling down the 39 steps.
4: The BBC is now closing down. They don't know it yet, but they are.
11: 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We'd like to start this evening by making Dave Lee Travis walk the plank. We shall then sail Broadcasting House down Regent Street and bombard the Prince of Wales Theatre. Yo-ho-ho and a bottle of... Crumpetoo, the hair conditioner for you. One application and no more hair trouble. It all falls out.
2: And now, for those of you who like good music... Here is Cliff Richard as a human sacrifice. Good night.
4: You know, Wogan's winner's becoming the talk of the BBC.
1: You mean those horses you did?
4: No, the little blonde in the canteen.
1: Here is a special message for Mrs. Wogan. That was only a joke, so please don't throw that gravy over Terry when he comes home.
2: Are you ready, Dennis? After one.
12: On we all.
2: Shut up. This is Radio 2 with your traffic and news.
4: Well, go on then.
2: You want an encore?
4: No, give us the traffic news.
2: I'm going to traffic news. I just like singing it. It's my favourite.
1: Oh, my favourite is... Pete Murray.
4: Oh, I like Jimmy Young.
1: Nurse, he's out of bed again.
4: Black is the colour of my love's true hair.
2: Have you got that wrong?
4: No, I saw Roots this morning.
2: Who is she?
4: The blonde in the canteen.
2: I tell you, Wogan will kill you.
1: Only joking, Mrs. Wogan. Hello?
13: I'd like to register the most ginormous complaint about these slanderous rumours you're putting around.
1: Only joking, Terry.
13: This isn't Terry, it's the little blonde in the canteen.
1: While you're on, love, what does the chef recommend for lunch?
13: The cafe across the road.
2: Ladies and gentlemen, a radio critic once said that the songs on Hello Cheeky were the nadir of entertainment, the absolute rock bottom of music.
4: We're going to prove him wrong. We're going to get worse. Listen to this.

0: student riots are an increasing source of concern as they happen with greater frequency at universities throughout the world. Why? We've asked the leader of a student revolutionary group to give his point of view. So.
1: Get back, Sergei!
0: Thank you. To reply, here is the dean of one of our foremost universities, sir. Thank you. Now to sum up, here is Monty Modlin. Monty.
1: Shut up!
2: OHMS, VAT, RCMP, TTFN.
3: Well, that's a very impressive list, Mr. Headstone. I see you finished up with the CD. Are you a member of the Corps Diplomatique?
2: No, it's Civil Defence, which I joined recently because it is to my great advantage.
3: How do you mean?
2: Comes the Holocaust, when nation rises up to destroy nation, and the unspeakable terrors of nuclear warfare are unleashed, and the deadly rain falls over the face of the earth, destroying 2,000 years of civilization and mankind, I shall have the stirrup pump.
3: Mr. Headstone, I think I'm going to cry.
2: You're moved.
3: No, I've got an onion up my nose. Now, if you'd care to take me in your arms, we can waltz into a home hint for the handyman.
2: Home hints for the handyman number... Oh, I've lost count.
3: How to make a parquet table.
0: Put it out in the cold.
3: Oh, that's good.
0: And speaking of cold, I made my kids a snowman at the weekend.
2: Oh, don't be silly. It hasn't snowed for 3 months.
0: I've got a friend in the trade. Very useful contact. Got the wife some tartan bloomers once that cost me nothing. Fell off the back of Annie Laurie.
3: I've got a friend like that. Get you anything. Once got me into trouble at cost price.
2: Elvis Dandruff?
3: The one?
2: Yes, useful fella. Got me a 40-foot well for my back garden, £3.
3: How do you manage that?
2: Wholesale.
0: Meanwhile, in a bar in Casablanca, just after the departure of Ingrid Bergman, who fell off the back of Peter Lorre.
4: I'll tell you something, Sam. That dame's the only one in the world I gave my heart to, and she's kicked it around like a football. I'm through with women, Sam. All I ever bring is bad news. I'll tell you something else, Sam. You look kind of cute in this light. It's the way it catches your hair. You got nice hair, Sam, and pretty eyes. I've never noticed your eyes before. Sam? Sam? Sam! I wonder if Claude Rains is free for dinner.
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5: Yes, a giant step for Hello Cheeky, but a small step for comedy. 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
0: So, without further ado... Or if you'd like some further ado, fill in the coupon in the Radio Times. 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
0: Crossroads,
5: Tomorrow's World,
2: and It's a Knockout.
6: Meg, Meg, there's a party of American tourists in reception. They've just
2: slid down the greasy pole and
5: driven up the motorway blindfold. This incredible device, no bigger than a man's hand, has
2: just fallen out of his trousers. So that means there's three Italians, two of the lads from a witness, and Stuart Hall.
6: Locked in room 13, I think they might be
5: sticking a very small transistor up
2: the German master of ceremonies, Hans Krautkopf.
6: A little Irish girl from Cork. Anyway, Meg, if you want me, I'll be in the
5: blast furnace at a temperature of 3,000 degrees centigrade. But immune to heat because he's wearing
2: a pair of water skis and a Mickey Mouse head. He's lost his sense of direction and he's grabbed hold of
6: Mrs. Mortimer's bust.
5: She can't be. The motel's making a fortune.
6: Only last week we had
5: 12,000 penguins and
2: the mayor of Doncaster wearing his chain and
5: Raymond Baxter, who
6: was seen in the disco last night dancing with that foreign gentleman. I wouldn't be surprised
2: if it fell off. So all the witness lads have to do now is
5: of a perfectly stationary 30 feet above the ground. As you can see, the lever is depressed.
6: I'm not feeling too cheerful myself.
5: Covering the whole of the designated area in
6: yesterday's steak and kidney pudding. And for sweet, I'm giving them
5: a virtually indestructible sheet of metal.
6: And custard.
2: This could have nasty repercussions. Our lads have played their jokers, so they'll have to rely on their
5: tentacles. Although made of articulated metal, these have all the dexterity of a human limb and go
6: right off Mrs. Mortimer's nose. She can't stand him. He went into her office the other morning, grabbed hold of Sheila and
2: he's pulled them down. Now he's got to carry them over to Marguerite, who's a typist in part-time.
5: Seven-ton robot, capable of
6: giving her one.
5: milk.
6: What would she want with a motorcycle? She only lives round the corner in that.
5: Vat of hydrochloric acid.
6: And when it rains, she comes to work.
7: On a trampoline, dressed up as a clown. 3 bounces on that and...
6: She's anybody's. Oh, hello, Luigi.
3: I'm handing in my notice. There's a man in the bar just ordered...
7: 1,000 gallons of detergent.
5: Some high-octane fuel.
7: And 2 skin divers at the bottom and...
3: A cherry on the top.
6: Now, don't be hasty, Luigi. Remember, you have got no qualifications. If you quit here, you're the only job you're likely to get is...
5: Head of a research laboratory in Pennsylvania, who is...
7: A rather voluptuous French lass, with the exotic name of...
6: Amy Turtle. She's been in the cottage hospital having her...
5: Pistons reboard. This can now be done in 3 minutes by anyone with minimal qualifications and...
7: A bucket on his head. In this, he has to catch...
6: Mr. Mortimer.
5: On the job, no matter what the weather conditions. Whether it's brilliant sunshine or...
7: Hissing down at the far end. They're a good-natured crowd, by and large. In fact, 40 or 50 of them have just...
6: Gone into the linen cupboard with Sheila. Here, who's that getting out of that car, isn't he?
5: James Burke.
6: In a long frock. She's left her husband, you know, and gone to live with...
5: A frog in a glass jar.
6: But he can't last. He hops around so much. All the girls at the pickle factory call him...
5: Professor Jean-Claude Guillaume de Montelassigny.
6: Ignorant lot.
5: He pioneered a new kind of screw...
7: Upside down in a barrel of feathers.
5: And although it may seem unbelievable...
6: Don't knock it till you've tried it.
5: Good night.
8: Good night, Chicky.
7: Think on.
3: Sayonara, Cheeky. That was Hello, Cheeky with Tim Brooke Taylor, John Junkin and Barry Cryer. Music was by the Dennis King Trio. The script was by John Junkin and Barry Cryer. And the program was produced by David Hatch and Bob Oliver Rogers.

0: If you're paying this kind of money for a car, you'd want it to have a touch of style, legroom, four doors, and all that. And if this is what you had in mind, you don't even have to pay that kind of money for the new Skoda Super Estel. Skoda's new Super Estel puts a man in the street
1: and his dog
0: on the road.
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0: with Harry H. Corbett as Harold and Wilfred Bramble as Albert. And this week, come dancing.
1: Oh, God, what a life. That's the truth, it's not even time to go to bed yet. Look at him honking his head off. Oh, what a depressing house. It don't only look like a pigsty, it sounds like one. Wish I'd gone to Hampton Court now with Dolly Clackett. I wonder if Henry VIII used to get fed up like Mr. Hampton Court. I bet he didn't have Anne Boleyn spark out on a settee driving him home. Mind you, that's probably why he had her head off. Got bored stiff one Sunday afternoon and chop chop, and that was her gone.
2: No, I mean, it
1: couldn't have been bored. I mean, all the people he had around him, Cramer, Thomas Cromwell, Paul Schofield, all that mob. Great minds, stimulating company. Oh, God, blimey. He'd be the first one for a chopper, he would. I don't know, though, you could get through that neck with a fish slice. Hampton Court. No, it couldn't have been like this. No, there'd be minstrels playing. Ladies in waiting all showing out. Courtiers camping up and down the stairs with their coloured stockings on. Aha! Who is this approaching the royal throne? Me noble lord Sussex, Wessex and Essex. And a wee bit Brahms and Liszt by the look of it. Aha! What news from Canterbury, my lord? Ah, shut up, you old twit. And what is this? You bear a present from Cardinal Wolsey? Another pair of socks, no doubt. Oh, I'm bored. Bored. Anyway, is bored. Bring on the court jesters. Dum-dum-dum-dum-dum. I say. What's grey with a big trunk? I don't know. What is grey with a big trunk? A mouse going on holiday. Chop his bloody head off. Oh, get in there. Right, come on, lads. A quick gallop round Bushy Park. Yes, that's it. Deer hunting. A quick lance straight up his arse. Back home onto the fire for a roast. That was marvellous. Bones flying all over the room, hitting the walls from all directions. Great goblets of claret coming out of your ear holes. Bodices and periwinkles are being ripped off. Grab yourself a quick handful and straight up to bed. Oh, that's the way we should live. Oh, what a life. He's not bothered. Look at him. The playboy of the Western world. He looks forward to Sundays, he does. A square foot of Yorkshire pudding, half a tin of Bartlett pears, and off to Kip. Life's so simple for him, isn't it? He's got no worries, no problems. He don't realise that while he has been asleep, another 500,000 Chinese has been born. He don't realise that. Oh, I wish I was a wooden head like him. Smug, self-satisfied, complacent, narrow-minded, bigoted little git. I'd love to put a pillow over his ugly little face.
3: Shall I do it? Just for the kicks? Yes, why not?
1: Why did you do it, Mr. Steptoe? I was bored, me lad. Nothing more, nothing less. I cared nothing for him. I stamped out his life as I would a fly, because I'm superior. I'm superior to everybody. I care not for your petty rules, Taha.
3: Dad, are you right?
1: Dad? You didn't hear me, did you? No, of course he didn't. Rotten stinging little cloth he is.
4: You just fraud! That boxy bird, I'll throttle it! Where's that hammer? Come on out! I'll kill you! Come on out!
1: All right, then stay there, and you'll never come out again. Where those nails? Right.
5: Hey, what's going on?
6: Hey, what are you doing with my clock? Stop it!
1: I'm walling it up. I can't stand it anymore. All day long, every hour, that stupid stuffed bird pops out.
6: Cuckoo!
1: It's gonna be mad!
6: Mad! Stop it! You smash it! Leave it alone! What's the matter with you?
1: What did you bring it in here for? I hate it. I can't stand cuckoos.
4: I'll smash it. Let go of the hammer, all right?
6: No, don't hit me. I'm not a cuckoo. I'm your dad. I'm your dad.
1: I? My dad? My dad, what? Where am I? Dad?
5: Are you all right, Harold?
1: Oh, I'm sorry, Dad. I don't know what come over me. You nearly got one across your beak there, didn't you? I'm so sorry.
5: What's the matter with you? You're not ill, are you?
1: I'm all right. I just can't stand sudden noises, that's all. Makes me jump.
5: Sound at a clock.
1: It's diabolical, that thing. Every hour it comes out squawking his head off. I sit here for 55 minutes waiting for it to come out again. Bracing myself. Then I forget all about it. Then bang, out he comes again. Cuckoo, cuckoo, cuckoo, cuckoo, he's on me body.
5: Blimey, your nerves must be in a bad way.
1: There's nothing wrong with my nerves. You leave me alone.
5: It's not natural getting upset like that over a cuckoo clock. I think you ought to go and see a doctor.
1: There's nothing wrong with me.
5: You're upset, aren't you?
1: No, I'm not.
5: Yes, you are. You're upset about something.
1: I'm not upset about anything.
5: Yes, you are. I know what it is. You're upset because I guessed more prices than you did in going for a song.
1: Oh, that is the most ridiculous thing I have ever heard. Do you think I would get upset over a stupid thing that... Besides, you didn't.
5: Yes, I did.
1: You didn't. If you cast your mind back, you will remember we was level pegging 10.6.
5: Yeah.
1: Then the last item come up and you said it was worth £7,500.
5: That's right.
1: And I said it was worth £7,200. And how much did Arthur Nagus say it was worth?
5: 25 quid.
1: Well, there you are. I was the nearest. 15-10, I won.
5: You can't count that. We was both wrong.
1: But you was more wrong than me. And that makes all the difference in business. If a bloke had come in here offering us that, you would have given him 7,500 quid, wouldn't you? Whereas me, I would have got it 300 quid cheaper.
5: It's still only worth 25 quid.
1: That is not a point. I was nearer than you, so shut up.
5: Well, there's something wrong with you.
1: There's nothing wrong with me, so don't keep on.
5: Are you regular?
1: Mind your business.
5: Well, that sometimes puts people in a bad mood.
1: I'm not in a bad mood.
5: Well, you're very irritable.
1: I'm not irritable. I am never... Stop fiddling with your watch!
5: I was only winding it up.
1: You're always winding it up. It is supposed to go for 8 days. Leave it alone. You've got some very annoying habits, you has. Honestly... You'd get on the Archbishop of Canterbury's Bristols, you would. What do you have to wake up for? Go back to sleep.
5: Do you want a cup of tea?
1: No.
5: It's just as well. We haven't got any milk.
1: Then why did you ask?
5: I forgot.
1: Oh, God.
5: What's wrong, Harold? I don't like seeing you like this. Is it me?
1: No. I ain't got nothing to do with you, Dad. Just leave me alone. I'll be all right.
5: Well, why don't you go out then? Why don't you go down to the Skinner's Arms?
1: Don't want to go down to Skinner's Arms. I'm fed up with the Skinner's Arms. Same faces, same jokes, same opinions, if they've got any. It's a rotten pub. It must be the worst pub in London.
5: Well, go down to the Beehive then.
1: The Beehive? Have you been down there lately? It's diabolical. It's been discovered, that place has. The half a bit of the brigade has moved in. The Monty Python mob. You can't move in a car park for Triumph Spitfires. What are you having, Daphne, darling? Oh, righty-ho. Oh, 6 hours of cooking, please. Oh, I say, get me a scotch egg whilst you're there, Rodney. Ha, ha, ha, ha, ha, ha. Oh, jolly God. The future ruling classes, they are, mate. I'd like to smash their smug little faces in. I think I prefer the Hell's Angels to them.
5: Well... What about the ship and shovel, then?
1: You're joking. It's full of Hell's Angels.
5: Not in the lounge.
1: I don't like the lounge.
5: They've got the amateur talent contest tonight.
1: I don't care.
5: You could do your impression of Tom Jones.
1: I don't want to do my impression of Tom Jones.
5: It always goes well. Some of them down there reckon you're better than he is.
1: Then how come I never wins it, then? That little twit always wins it. That little puff in the see-through shirt. The landlord fancies him, that's why. That's ridiculous, him doing Tom Jones as well, on the same bill. I mean, it's not right. I thought he was going to do Lulu the way he walked up there.
5: Perhaps he won't be there tonight.
1: I'm not going down the ship and shovel, so don't keep on.
5: There's bingo at the Odeon.
1: Oh, for God's sake, don't turn it in, leave me alone.
5: Perhaps you're suffering from night starvation.
1: What do you mean by that?
5: That's it, isn't it? Of course it is.
1: Beg your pardon?
5: It's a bird.
1: I don't know what you're talking about.
5: Some bird's giving you the elbow.
1: It's got nothing to do with a bird.
5: Oh, yes, it is.
1: I don't know what you mean.
5: I should have guessed. Well, that explains it. He's been blown out by a bird.
4: All right. All right, that's a bird. Now you know. You satisfied? All right.
1: No, I don't want to talk about it.
5: When'd she blow you out?
1: She hasn't blown me out.
5: Well, what are you hanging around here for? Go out and give her one.
1: Father, I would deem it a great favour if you would refrain from using that kind of language when referring to Jane. She is an extremely nice person.
5: You mean, not like the slags you normally go out with?
1: If you must put it like that, no. She's not like the slags I usually go out with. She's a very sweet and lovely girl. And I happen to be extremely fond of her.
5: Then why aren't you out with her instead of sitting round here making my life a misery? Go out with your Joan or June or whatever her name is.
1: Jane.
5: Jane, then.
1: I can't. She's gone dancing.
5: Who? With Tarzan?
1: She's not going with anybody. She goes on her own.
5: Well, that should be a laugh.
1: She's a member of a dancing club. She's mad about dancing. She goes dancing every night. That's all she lives for. Dancing. That's the trouble.
5: Why?
1: I can't dance. That's me scrubbed out, isn't it?
5: Yeah, lots of blokes can't dance.
1: Well, I told her I could, didn't I? I told her I was a gold medalist. I told her I'd dance for South London on television, didn't I?
5: Well, what you going to tell her that for?
1: Oh, well, you know how it is. When you meet a bird, you try to establish some common ground, don't you? You know, chat her up. Lay a bit of sand down. I just got carried away, that's all. Now she's expecting me to partner her in the West London finals. Foxtrot, Quickstep and the Argentinian Tango. I'm still struggling with the okey-cokey. I'll just have to forget about her, that's all. I can't see her again. It's all over. That's all there is to it. It's all over before it started. The best-looking bird I ever met in my whole life. Oh, well, I'll get over it. I expect.
5: You don't half give up easy, don't you? You want everything handed to you on a plate, don't you? You have to work for things in this life. If you want a bird, you've got to put yourself out a bit, haven't you? I met a lovely girl once. Potholer, she was.
1: A what?
5: A potholer. I didn't mess about. I learned how to pothole, didn't I? Well worth it was, too.
1: You did all right, did you?
5: What? I bet I'm the only bloke around here who's had it away 600 feet below Wiltshire. You take my tip. Have a go. Learn how to dance. Have some lessons.
1: No, I can't learn to dance. We're not my age. Not in front of all them people. I feel all right, Burke.
5: All right, then. I'll teach you.
1: You?
5: Yeah. I don't only do potholing. I used to put myself around.
1: I don't be ridiculous. I don't want to learn to do the lancers.
5: Don't you kid yourself, mate. I can do all the modern stuff. I often have a thrash around down at the Derby and Joan Club. Some of them old biddies down there. By the time I finish twisting with them, their corsets are on the wrong way. Come on, move the table.
2: What for?
5: Well, we'll give you a crash course. By the end of the week, you'll make Lionel Blair look like a baby elephant. Come on, stand here. Next to me.
1: No, I don't want to.
5: Stand here.
1: Oh, all right.
5: Now, we'll start off with the waltz. It's very simple. Watch me. Forward with the left foot, sideways with the right foot, close, left foot to right foot, forward with the right foot, sideways with the left foot, close, right foot to left foot. Now, you do it, side by side. Hold my hand. Forward with the left foot.
1: Forward with the left foot.
5: Sideways with the right foot.
1: Sideways with the right foot.
5: Close left foot to right foot.
1: Close the left foot to the right foot.
5: Forward with the right foot. Sideways.
1: Forward with the right foot.
5: Sideways
1: with
5: the
1: left foot.
5: Hang on.
1: Look at my legs, they're all twisted. And that can't be right, can it?
5: Oh, you know, your right foot, your nit.
1: Oh, what? Oh, yeah. Right
5: one,
1: foot.
5: One, two, three, one.
1: One,
5: two,
1: two,
5: three,
1: three.
5: One, two, three,
1: three.
5: One, two, three.
1: Three.
5: Oh, it's a pity she's not a potholder. I think we'd stand a better chance.
1: Oh, it's no good, Dad. I just ain't got no natural rhythm.
5: Don't give up. We've only just started. Come over here. Put your arms around me.
1: I didn't know you cared.
5: Hand round my waist, the other end up here.
1: Right.
5: But if she's wearing a low-cut dress, where do you put your hand? No cut at the back.
1: Yeah.
5: Where do you put your hand?
1: Come on. Well, I don't know.
5: You don't put it anywhere. You rest your thumb lightly against her vertebrae.
1: Ooh.
5: And then keep the rest to yourself, like so. Right? Same steps. Away we go. One, two, three. Hold me tighter.
1: One, two, three. After the dancing is through.
5: You haven't been there yet, mate.
1: Oh, who's the lucky boy? What's coming your way? To kiss you goodnight on your doorway. Oh, cool. Kiss me.
5: Concentrate on what you're doing.
1: One, two, three. You come here often?
5: Two, three.
1: I'm sorry, Dad. What did I do wrong?
5: You dropped on my foot. That's what you did wrong. Oh, blimey, I'll have toes like globe artichokes in the morning. Honestly, it's easier turning the horse around.
1: All right, then, let's forget it. I said it was no good.
5: No. We'll give it another go. Look, take your Wellington boots off. Right, first position. After three. One, two, three, go. One, two, three.
1: How we dance,
5: we dance, cause the
1: room had no bed.
5: Oh, shut up. Keep the rhythm going. Oh, one, two, three. One, two, three.
1: Oh, one, two, three. One, two, three.
5: And... Very good. It's coming on nicely. You're improving every day.
7: Excuse me. £1.20, please. I didn't catch you on Friday.
1: Oh, good morning, milkman.
7: Morning.
1: We was dancing.
7: Yes.
1: The Argentinian tango.
7: Very nice.
1: That's all we was doing. Just dancing.
7: It's nothing to do with me, sir. What you do in the privacy of your own home is entirely up to you. My job's to deliver milk.
1: My dad's teaching me how to dance.
7: I see.
1: I was just having a quick lesson before I go to work.
7: Very good idea. Go to work on a dance. I must suggest that to my missus. Quick valida after breakfast. Lovely.
1: Just how much do I owe you?
7: £1.20. If you've got your handbag, Andy.
1: How was it, like a knuckle sandwich?
7: Just a joke, sir. Just a joke.
1: Well... watch it. £1.20, I believe.
7: Thank you. Good morning. Just a suggestion, sir.
1: What now?
7: When you come out of the backbreaker, instead of the normal turn, why not try the run round?
1: The run round?
7: Yeah, look, here, I'll show you. Look, put your arms around me now.
5: Saucy pillock. Wait till he finds out what's in his empties tomorrow morning.
1: I must admit, that was a very good step he taught me.
5: Rubbish, it's much too flash for you. It's all right here on the carpet. You try it on a slippery dance floor, mate, and you'll finish up with your head through the drum. Right, now, what have you learned so far? The waltz, quick step,
1: the tango,
5: the mods march, and Simple Simon Says, and That's not bad in 3 days.
1: I still can't get over you knowing all them dances.
5: I've been dancing all my life. I've always had educated feet. Born dancing, I was. I was going to take it up for a living. I remember when I was 13 years old, I sneaked out of the house one night and went down to Shepherd's Bush Empire and auditioned for the pantomime, Humpty Dumpty. And when I'd finished, Mary Lloyd came up to me.
1: Mary Lloyd?
5: Yeah, Mary Lloyd, mate. And she said to me,

0: again. Albert, I said. Well, Albert, she said, come and sit on my knee. I want to talk to you.
1: Get out of it.
0: She did. I always remember that. Big bristles she had. Albert, she said, in all my years on the stage, I've never seen anything like that. You moved across that stage like Sarah Bernhardt.
1: Tate, Sarah Bernhardt had a wooden leg.
0: Did she? That rotten cow. In all these years, I thought she'd fancied me. I wondered, well, we've never heard of it before. Yeah, what does she know about dancing anyway?
1: I should think a lot.
0: Rubbish. Look, son, what I'm giving you is the straight-up 100% Victor Sylvester. Believe me, I know what it's all about. And now I'm going to show you the cha-cha-cha. When you've mastered that, you've done the lot. You can take your rightful place in any ballroom in the land. Right, what's this? 1, 2, 3, and 1, 2, 3.
2: Go on, go on. Now you've gone drink some towel there. Scorch the carpet, son. Well, you're smoking, boy. You're smoking.
1: All right, right. How do I look? Are me tails hanging right? Is the number on me back straight?
0: Yeah, you look lovely. Oh, that's it then. I've told you all I know.
1: I hope I don't let her down.
0: You won't let her down. You're a lovely dancer. You've got natural rhythm.
1: Yeah.
0: Just relax, listen to the tempo, flash the choppers as you go past the judges, and if you fall, don't worry. Just pick yourself up and carry on.
1: I'm frightened dead.
0: If she's half as good as you are, you'll skate it.
1: Yes, well, I better go. But we take the floor at 8:30. Are you sure you won't come?
0: No, I might make you nervous. I'll wait here and we'll have a drink out of the cup when you get back.
2: Cheerio, Dad, and thanks again.
0: Cheerio, son. Here, show us your fist tail before you go.
2: Right, 1, 2, 3. Oh, God.
0: What's wrong?
2: Oh, no, I'm struggling. Oh, why don't you keep this yard clean?
0: Well, that's luck, that is. Leave it.
2: I'm going to the Orchard Ballroom, Pearly, not a barn dance. Well, ta-ta. I've got to go. I'll see you later.
0: Good luck, son. I hope you win. That's the first time I've been able to help him in all these years. I'll teach him the Paso Doble next week. Yum-diddly-dum-diddly-dum-diddly-dum-dum-dum-diddly-dum-diddly-dum-dum-dum.

0: Hello. You're back early. Where's the bird? Where's the cup?
1: I haven't got either of them, have I? They've both gone to somebody else.
0: Well, what happened then?
1: We were disqualified. That's all your fault.
0: Mine? What did I do?
1: You taught me the woman's steps, you daft pillock. You did. It was a farce. We stepped onto the floor. I took hold of her. The band started up and we both went backwards. We finished up at opposite ends of the ballroom. I mean, the band couldn't play for laughing. She burst into tears. And her mother belted me around the ear with a roll copy of the Ballroom Express. I've never been so humiliated in my life. She did it deliberately. You knew something like this was going to happen.
0: I didn't. I never thought about it. I've only ever taught birds before.
1: That's another romance that messed up for me. 8 days of non-stop practice. And when it's all over, the only person I can dance with is you. How good is that?
0: I was only trying to help.
1: Well, don't. In future, mind your own business. You keep away from me. I just won't be left alone. What about you? Up to here. I'm in a bad mood. If you know what's good for you, if you want to keep on living, keep out of sight. Don't make a noise. But... not a sound. Don't even breathe heavy. Understand?
0: Yes!
1: Right. I'm going to bed. Good night.
0: Good night.

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Tonight's Big Show is presenting such top-flight stars as Fanny Bryce, Groucho Marx, Ezio Pinza, Jane Powell, Hanley Stafford, David Bryan, John Agar, Frank Lovejoy, and Meredith Wilson. And here is your hostess, the glamorous, unpredictable Tallulah Bankhead.

0: Well, we're back again this week with the second of our series of star-studded programs. Last week, New York. This week, Hollywood. I just want to say one thing about our last big show, and then we'll forget about it. We loved your letters, and we'd like to have you continue writing us. I am most grateful for the comments of the press and public, and I want to say in all humility that I couldn't possibly have lived up to the notices if it hadn't been for my material. Hattie Carnegie made me a gorgeous gown of the finest material she could find. As for the comments of some of my friends who thought I was nervous on the first show, well, I want to say that I wasn't the lit beast nervous. Well, I was as coom and as calm as I am night round. Well, so much for the first show. You've just heard the names of the stars on this week's show, and you think that all there is, sweethearts. Ha ha, I fooled you, didn't I? You thought I was going to say darling. Well, just listen to this line up next week. Bob Hope, Jimmy Durante, Eddie Cantor, Jose Ferrer, Perry Como, Mindy Carson. Nothing but the cream of show business. That's NBC. Nothing but cream. I guess you think we're aiming rather high, but we always try to hit our marks.
1: Groucho Marx, that's me.
0: Well, look who's here.
1: Hello, who are you?
0: Groucho Marx.
1: You're Groucho Marx? I always thought I was Groucho Marx.
0: Oh, come now, I'm not Groucho. You know who I am, don't you?
1: I'll take a wild guess. Chico?
0: No, sweetheart.
1: Harpo?
0: No, darling.
1: Am I warm?
0: No, darling.
1: You know, I've had that same complaint lately from more women.
0: My name is Tallulah.
1: A phony name if I ever heard one.
0: Tallulah Bankhead Groucho.
1: Oh, Tallulah Bankhead Groucho.
0: No, you tickle me.
1: That's a date. What are you doing after the show?
0: I have a dinner engagement.
1: Do you believe in short engagements?
0: I have an appointment after the show.
1: What are you doing during the show?
0: I'm pretty busy during this show, my pet. This is an hour and a half program, you know.
1: An hour and a half?
0: Mm-hmm.
1: That's a rather odd figure, isn't it?
0: Well, yes.
1: And speaking of odd figures, what are you doing after the show?
0: Well, darling, I'm having a man for dinner.
1: That's the main course. What are you having for dinner?
0: Well, we're going to Ciro's for dinner. We're having pheasant under glass.
1: Mm. You wouldn't consider a peasant under glasses, huh?
0: Now, look here, my sweet. I'm getting a little bit fed up.
1: And you haven't eaten that dinner yet.
0: Oh, what's the use? You're incorrigible.
1: I'll accept that, but who are you?
0: I'm a fan of yours, Groucho, and I've always adored you.
1: How can you say that? We haven't even been out together. So what are you doing after the show?
0: I told you I'm busy.
1: How about before the show?
0: Before the show, I had a malted milk.
1: You mind if I join you?
0: I'm trying to tell you as gently as I can. I can't see you before, during, or after the show.
1: Well, now that you've given me the brush, how about you and me going out and painting the town red?
0: And you're just the one to do it, aren't you, Carl?
1: Carl, I'm Groucho Marx.
0: And now, if you don't mind, I'd like to go on with the show.
1: Go right ahead.
0: Ladies and gentlemen, we have so many stars on our program.
1: Tallulah. I used to know a Pullman car named Tallulah.
0: Now, ladies and gentlemen, we have so many stars on our program.
1: It had quite a caboose.
0: Ladies and gentlemen.
1: Tallulah, indeed.
0: We have so many stars on our program.
1: Obviously, this woman is an imposter.
0: Ladies and gentlemen, we have so many stars on our program.
1: Who sponsors this program?
0: We have no sponsor, ladies and gentlemen.
1: No sponsor?
0: No, we're sustaining, ladies and gentlemen.
1: How can you sustain yourself without a sponsor?
0: We have so many stars on this show.
1: No sponsor. What'll my friends think?
0: Ladies and gentlemen.
1: I had any friends.
0: Ladies and gentlemen.
1: If they could think.
0: Ladies and gentlemen, we have so many stars on our program.
1: How can they afford it without a sponsor? I'll bet the rent here alone must be about $85 a month.
0: Ladies and gentlemen, please. Oh, I mean Groucho, please.
1: How can a big hour-and-a-half program like this go with all these big stars go on without a sponsor? We'll give it some class. We'll have it sponsored by the Plebo Company.
0: But, Groucho, what is the Plebo Company?
1: Who cares? There must be a company named Plebo. And if there is, we'll send them a bill for it. Now, who were you trying to introduce?
0: Meredith Wilson and his orchestra.
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0: And now Meredith Wilson's orchestra plays Stardust, and I want to talk to you, darling. I remember you when you were one of the four Mills brothers.

0: That chiffon music of yours was delightful.
1: You have just heard Meredith Wilson and his orchestra brought to you by the Plebo Company. 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And if you are not satisfied, return the unused portion of the product, and the Plebo Company will return the unused portion of your money. If you live in Canada, say hello to Papa Dion.
0: And now we interrupt this commercial to bring you the rest of the show. Meredith, you were, as usual, divine.
2: Well, thank you. You know, Miss Bankhead, I was thinking all through that number about the first time I ever saw Groucho Marx. It was 20 years ago.
1: Well, let's keep it that way, shall we?
2: Well, I guess you've forgotten, Mr. Marx, but it was back in Mason City, Iowa, my hometown. You and your brothers played there one night. You remember the village square?
1: Was that you? Well, I'm glad to see you again, Mary.
0: Meredith, sweet, we have a big show to do here.
2: Well, I just wanted to tell Mr. Marx about a funny thing that happened when Mr. Marx played there that night. I went to see him with my girl.
1: I was never with your girl. I must have been Harpo.
2: No, you don't understand. I was with my girl.
1: And I was with Harpo?
2: No, you don't understand. I came to see your show with my girl.
1: Your girl was in my show?
0: Groucho, will you please let him get on with that nauseating little story? So we...
2: Thank you, Miss Bankhead. Because a very funny thing happened that night when I came to the show with my girl. Her name was Renee. She later became Mrs. Wilson.
1: That's very funny.
0: Groucho, there's nothing funny about it, and you know it.
1: I know it, and you know it, but does he know it?
2: Oh, if you think that's funny, wait till I get to the funny part.
0: You'll notify us when you get to it, won't you? A postcard will do.
2: Well, I'll telegraph.
0: I'm sure you will.
2: Well, we got to the theater, and no sooner had we got seated when Renee, she later became Mrs. Wilson, she asked me to get her a box of confections. So I went out to the lobby to get it, and when I got back, some other man was sitting in my seat next to Renee, who later became Mrs. Wilson. So I said to him, I says, I believe you're sitting in the wrong place. And he looked at his ticket stub, and sure enough, he was sitting in the wrong seat. He had the third seat in row G, and I had the third seat in row E. Isn't that interesting? You know, Mrs. Wilson and I often have a good laugh about this when we think of it.
1: You're witness, Tallulah.
0: Meredith, I'm sure it's quite all right for you and Mrs. Wilson to enjoy these riotous laughs in the sanctity of your own home. But we have a distinguished cast of actors ready to go on with an exciting excerpt from the new Warner Picture Breakthrough. And to bring it to you, we have the stars of the picture, David Brown, John Agar, and Frank Lovejoy.
1: Wait a minute, you can't have a cast like that sustaining?
0: Oh, no, not again.
1: Commercial. 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It'll save you right.
0: Yesterday was November the 11th, Armistice Day. Today, lest we forget, may the same thoughts and memories be with us. For the story of World War II, the story of all history, is the story of men. You knew the men. They came from your family, your street, your town. Warner Brothers, in their new film Breakthrough, have brought to the screen with great power a portrait of men at war. Here are David Bryan as Captain Hale, John Agar as young Lieutenant Joe Mallory, and Frank Lovejoy as Sergeant Bell.

0: My name is Bell. Our unit was in England training. We knew the big push was coming somewhere, sometime. But in the middle of the big war, there was a little war. A war of nerves between Captain Hale and Shavetail Lieutenant Joe Mallory.
1: Lieutenant Mallory reporting, sir.
2: Well, I suppose you think you're a hero for saving Finley's life today in battle practice.
1: I know I should have used the red flare for cease firing, sir. But I saw Finley lying there, and I knew the Bangalore torpedo was about to go off and...
2: Knock it off, Mallory.
1: Yes, sir.
2: One guy. For one guy, you risked the lives of every other man in the platoon. You were supposed to shoot the red flare to stop the covering fire. If Sergeant Bell hadn't used the red flare, if he hadn't more sense than you've got, every guy would have stood up and been gut shot by our own machine guns. Have you thought of that, Lieutenant Mallory?
1: Yes, sir, but Captain...
2: You're at attention, Mallory. Oh, you look great on paper. Great. But not when the chips are down. I ought to reclassify you and send you back where you came from. But there's no time. No time! A big one coming up and I get you. Mallory?
1: Yes, sir?
2: The men you're commanding. That was my platoon. I fought those guys over Africa and through Sicily. With leadership, it's the best rifle platoon in the army. I ain't gonna let no second guesser follow them up. Is that clear, Mallory?
1: Yes, sir.
2: I'm keeping a sharp eye on you, understand? You foul up again by so much as a whisker, and I feed you to the birds. Fort Benning. All right, dismissed.
0: Right then, the lieutenant proved that he had good sense, even if he was only a shavetail, because he went out and hunted up his sergeant, which just happened to be me. He found me down in the village in a pub.
1: I want to thank you for shooting off that flare, Sergeant.
0: It's all right, Lieutenant.
1: The old man just let me have it. Good. Is he always that tough?
0: Well, the old man isn't tough, Lieutenant. Get down under that rough crust and he's sentimental. You know what I mean?
1: Maybe you're right, Sarge. But so far, that's a side of him I haven't seen yet.
0: And the lieutenant didn't see that side of Captain Hale for some time. It was a lot later than any of us thought, and the old man got rougher. That's the way things went. Real rough, right up until May 30th, 1944. And then, no more training. They told us they were going to give us a little ocean trip. Yep, right across the channel to France.
3: All hands set watch on condition one. All hands set watch on condition one.
2: What's the matter, Lieutenant? You scared?
1: Yes, sir, Captain Hale. It's just that I...
2: Don't apologize. So am I.
1: You? After all the battles you've been in?
2: Lieutenant, you're sort of scared because you don't know what it's going to be like. I know what it's going to be like, and I'm plenty scared. There's only one thing I can tell you.
1: Yes, sir?
2: 5 minutes after you hit the beach, you'll be a veteran.
1: You know, Captain Hale, I never figured on anything like this when I was teaching English back at Central High. I figured I'd...
2: I don't want to know anything about you, Lieutenant.
1: Sir?
2: Whether you're married, got a girl, a mother, or a father, or anything else. But you understand?
1: But, Captain...
2: The less I know about you or anybody else, the better I like it, see? Then I don't have anything to remember. Is that clear to you, Lieutenant? Is it clear?
1: Yes, sir.
3: Now hear this. Now hear this. Proceed with landing plan Evil. Proceed with landing plan Evil. Good luck and God bless you.
0: So they set us down on a section of Omaha Beach called Easy Red, and they said to us, fellas, Easy Red is all yours if you can take it. Well, we took Easy Red, and it was red all right after we got there. But it wasn't easy. So the lieutenant got us going, those of us that were left, and we began the march across Normandy. A correction. We got down on our bellies and began to crawl across Normandy. And, brother, I'll never forget those hedges.
4: What are you stopping here for, Mallory? The clocks are up the other way.
0: And then one day we got it real dirty, those of us that were left. The oldest man in our platoon was 35. He was married and he had two kids back in the States. He was sort of our unofficial chaplain. We all called him Uncle Roy.
1: Sergeant Bell, where are you?
5: Back at the hedgerow, Lieutenant. Over here.
1: Well, we've kind of got him on the run. Maybe we can take a breather now and... Sergeant, no.
0: Yeah, Uncle Roy.
1: Uncle Roy? Anybody else. Me, you, Sergeant, but Uncle Roy.
0: Want me to get his personal effects?
1: I'll get him.
0: All right.
1: Look, a little piece of shrapnel went right through his wallet into the picture of his wife and kids.
2: Mallory, what are you doing here? You know better than this. Bell, you taking time out to hold her awake? You never seen that dead man before? Go on, get out of here. We got a position to secure.
1: Why, you unfeeling hard-hearted.
2: You heard me, Mallory. Move.
0: So we moved, those of us who were left. But when we secured the position, the lieutenant made for the shack where the old man was using as a command post.
2: Well, Mallory,
1: there are a lot of things officers are supposed to be that have nothing to do with fighting a war. But you haven't indicated you can feel or know anything except how to kill Germans.
2: What are you trying to say?
1: Shut up and sit in that chair. I'm not through with you yet. One of the things I was taught was to see that the nearest of kin receive the personal belongings of soldiers killed in action. Here, take these. Those belong to a sergeant in my platoon. A guy named Henderson. A guy everybody loved.
2: What do you mean?
1: Just what I said. I don't expect you to have any idea of how my men or I felt about Uncle Roy. But I'm telling you now, Captain Hale. If you don't see to it that his wife gets this stuff, I'm going to kick your brains out.
2: What you feel about him? How long have you had that platoon? 3 months? I've had it for 3 years, you hear? 3 years! Little kid Tony. That's his picture. Anthony John Henderson. After Helen's father and Roy's grandfather. He was only a year old, Mill. Maybe he wasn't even quite that when Roy joined the outfit. I remember how Uncle Roy and me scrounged all over Tunisia trying to find a Christmas present for the kid in 43. For Annie and Helen, too. You're not old enough to teach me how to feel about Uncle Roy Henderson.
0: Well, finally, even the Army had to admit that our outfit had had it, those of us who were left. They took us to a rear area for rest and replacements. I happened to be in battalion headquarters the day they told Captain Hale he was promoted to major. But they didn't kid the old man, not even by that much. He knew he was being kicked upstairs.
2: Don't sit there looking so dumb, Mallory. If you got nothing to say, go over to the USO hut. Sounds like they're having a good time over there.
1: I just don't understand it, Captain. I mean, Major.
2: It's in plain Army English. I'm relieved of command, and you've got it. Congratulations.
1: But why? I'll never be as good as you.
2: Oh, yes, you will. If you live long enough. I look all right to you, Mallory?
1: Well, sure, of course.
2: Well, I'm not. I'm a loony, Joe. A battle psycho. I've made so many decisions, I'm afraid to make decisions anymore. So I'm a bad risk. A bad company commander.
1: But a better promotion.
2: And it means no more decisions. It's the way I got the company, Joe, in North Africa, right after Kasserine Pass. Murray Fraser was my CO then. He lost two full platoons, only mine and Wendell's were left, and not much of us. It was at a battalion meeting, and Murray began to cry, see? Not loud or anything. Just crying. Well, I've never done any crying, Joe. You'll be a good company commander. I want to give you some advice. Don't get to know your men, Joe. It's knowing them. Knowing what they are and what they want to be. All about their wives and their sweethearts. That's the stuff that wrecks you, Joe. That's when if they bleed, then you bleed. And if they die, a little piece of you dies, too. That's the puzzle, Joe. The Army teaches you can't make men fight for you unless you get close to them. And once you get close to them, you don't want to make them fight, Joe. If Figure out the answer to that, and you'll not only stay healthy, you'll probably end up a stinking general. Here, Joe. There ain't no stores around here where you can buy these silver bars, so here. That's the one I wore at Kasserine Pass. Okay. That's all. You'll be moving up for another big push soon, so get out of here and have a good time.
5: Well, I don't see Army. And sure enough, 2 or 3 days and we're ready to move up. And sure enough, we get us a brand new shave tail.
6: Lieutenant Johnson reporting for duty, sir.
1: You were supposed to have been here yesterday.
6: I know, sir, but I took the wrong road.
1: And so you got lost. Well, that's fine, Lieutenant Johnson, just fine. I suppose you're straight out of OCS at Benning.
6: Yes, sir. They're really shipping him out of there fast now. I was only allowed a 24-hour pass to see my wife in New York before they...
1: Knock it off.
6: Yes, sir.
1: Remember this, and don't make me repeat it. As far as I'm concerned, you can forget the family history.
6: Well, sir, I only...
1: You're in attention, Johnson.
6: Yes, sir.
1: If you're as good under fire as you are on paper, we'll get along. If you're not, I'll reclassify you and ship you back to a repo depot. That clear?
6: Yes, sir.
1: We're moving up tonight, so I'd better tell you a few things. You're getting the best rifle platoon in the Army. My platoon. Give them good leadership and they'll fight for you. And they'll die for you. And they won't let you down. But I'll have my eye on you. And if you foul up by so much as a whisker, just once, understand? So help me, I'll feed you to the birds. Fort Benning. All right, dismiss.

0: Congratulations to David Brown, John Agar, and Frank Lovejoy for a memorable performance of Warner Brothers' Breakthrough. Oh, boys, you know Groucho Marx, don't you?
1: Of course.
2: Hello, Groucho.
3: Glad to see you.
1: I enjoyed the performances you boys gave. Now, how about being good soldiers and saying a few words on behalf of our sponsor, the Playboy Company? How about it, Dave Bryan?
2: Well, I'd be glad to, Groucho. I have been drinking Plebo for years. I have always relished its rich tanginess, its tangy richness, its mellow goodness, its good mellowness, its heavenly smell. It smells the heaven.
1: And how about you, John Agar?
2: Certainly, Groucho. I've been smoking Plebo for years. Whenever I feel tense, I light up a Plebo. And I've always found that wherever people congregate, more folks are lit up than anybody else.
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0: 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The big stars on this program are Groucho Marx, Fanny Bryce, Ezio Pinza, Jane Powell, David Bryan, John Agar, Frank Lovejoy, Hanley Stafford, Meredith Wilson and his orchestra, and every week your glamorous hostess, Miss Tallulah Bankhead.
1: And this is where I get my kicks out of being Mistress of Ceremonies on this show. 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Not the typical musical comedy youth with padded shoulders and the you-can-be-taller-than-she-is shoes. Here was the kind of romantic singer who would appeal to us girls who were more mature. Oh, I beg your pardon, I mean to you girls who are more mature. Now, of course, you know who I mean, darling. A star of the Metropolitan Opera, a star of South Pacific, and now a star of MGM. Ladies and gentlemen, Mr. Ezio Pinza.
2: Good evening, Miss Bankhead.
1: Good. It's enchanting. What a career you've had, Mr. Pinza. Or should I say careers? Opera, musical comedy, RCA Records, and now motion pictures. And you've only begun, but you'll be going on forever.
2: Oh, not me, Miss Bankhead. I am going to retire when I reach 40.
1: I'm going to retire when I reach 30.
2: If you will reach a little higher, I will reach a little higher.
1: All right, then, darling, when I reach 31.
2: All right, when I reach 41.
1: Well, stop staring at me, 32.
2: 42.
1: 33.
2: 43.
1: 32.
2: 44.
1: 31.
2: 45.
1: 30.
2: Tallulah, one of us is reaching in the wrong direction.
1: Oh, well, let's not play that silly little game anymore with you. I understand that in your new picture, Miss Imperium, you sing to Lana Turner. But would you sing now to me?
2: Well, yes, I could.
1: Well, I don't like the way you said that. Darling, excuse the word darling. If you sing them to Lana, why can't you sing them to me? Would it make that much difference?
2: Oh, no, no, of course not. Except that Lana is so much shorter than you are.
1: Oh, thank you, Ezio. Under the circumstances, that's the sweetest thing you could have said to me. And now, Ezio, would you sing my very favorite number, and I really mean this, September song?

0: Bravo, Ethiopinza, bravo.
1: Thank you.
2: Yes, bravo, and not only bravo, but Chico and Harpo.
0: Oh, Mr. Pinza, do you know Groucho Marx?
1: Groucho Marx? What a peculiar name.
2: Look, Izzy. Don't you feel a little peculiar singing on a program that hasn't got a sponsor? Let me give you a commercial. The Plebo Company...
0: Groucho, darling... We happen to have a sponsor now.
2: Oh, you mean there is a Plebo Company and they called up?
3: Oh, no, Groucho, but there is a Whitehall Pharmacal Company, makers of Anacin. And they have a message of interest to everybody.
2: 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Letter follows.
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4: Snooks. Oh, Snooks.
5: Yes, Daddy?
4: Stick close by. I don't want you to get lost here at NBC.
5: Say, Daddy, look on that door there. It says Tallulah Bankhead.
4: What about it?
5: What's a Tallulah Bankhead?
4: What's a Tallulah Bankhead?
5: Mm-hmm.
4: Just about the most famous stage actress today, that's all.
5: Oh, is that all?
4: Is that all? Who made such a great success in A Royal Scandal? Who starred in the hit play, The Skin of Our Teeth? Who thrilled thousands on Broadway in The Little Foxes? Who, I ask you? Who? Well, what are you crying about?
5: I didn't do it.
4: I know you didn't. Tallulah Bankhead did. Why, when she's on a stage, nobody can even come close to her. When she delivers a speech, audiences don't dare breathe.
5: You mean even her best friends won't tell her?
4: Oh, stop. I mean that she's so good she's without an equal. What an actress. When she plays a love scene with a leading man, how she carries off a part.
5: Well, which part of him does she carry off?
4: Don't be silly.
5: Gee, I'd like to be an actress when I grow up.
4: Oh, that's ridiculous. You're not pretty enough.
5: You mean I'm ugly?
4: Well, at least it's a clean-cut ugliness. Look, stay here a minute. We're supposed to be contestants on Groucho Marx's quiz show. I better check up about it. Be back soon.
5: All right, Daddy. I don't care what Daddy says. I'm going to be an actress when I grow up. Like Tallulah Bankhead. Say, I know what I'll do. While Daddy's gone, I'll knock on her door and I'll ask her how to get to be one. Yay!
0: Come in.
5: Hello, Miss Bankhead. Can I ask you something?
0: Please take those sweaty little paws off my Hattie Carnegie gown. Or I'll slug you one.
5: Gee, you wouldn't hit a little girl, would you?
0: No, but if you're as obnoxious as you look, I may boot you one. Well, get over with it. What have you got on your chest?
5: Nothing. I told you I was a little girl.
0: I was right. I was right, this darling is obnoxious. I mean, what do you want to ask me?
5: Well, how can I get to be a big actress like you?
0: Don't be ridiculous, my dear. No one can be like me. Sometimes I even have trouble. If that's all that's worrying you, goodbye, darling.
5: Well, I want to be an actress when I grow up.
0: Oh, are you going to grow up? I should think you'd be discouraged enough already.
5: Gee, maybe Daddy is right. I guess I am too ugly to be an actress.
0: Your father told you that?
5: Yeah.
0: Why, the nerve of the man. But that's what they told me. That's what my father told me when I was a kid. It really soured me.
5: Yeah, it sure has.
0: I meant at the time. Well, now, don't you believe it, darling. You can be an actress if you want. You're not ugly.
5: Yes, I am. Even you said so before. And it's true. At parties, boys never call me in for kissing games. They don't like me.
0: Oh, boys, what do they know?
5: They know they don't like me. I'm ugly. Yes, I am.
0: Darling, as much as I hate to let my good side come out, let me tell you something. Now, you're not ugly. Well, not for the stage, anyway. You see, for the stage, there are many different kinds of beauty. Now, for instance, there's a delicate beauty. Mm-hmm. Of course, that's not your kind. And then there's an exotic beauty.
5: What kind am I?
0: You? Well, you have the kind that's known as ugly beauty.
5: That's the kind?
0: Well, what I mean is that when a really fine actress plays the part of a beautiful woman, she has the personality to make an audience believe she actually is beautiful. In fact, many great people have had that ability.
5: Who, for instance?
0: Well, take Abraham Lincoln. He was homely, but because he had such a wonderful, sincere personality, his homely face became beautiful to everybody. Now, do you understand?
5: Yeah, and I feel better already.
0: Oh, you do?
5: Yeah. You know what? Only yesterday a boy said, I looked like Abraham Lincoln.
0: Good heavens, there is a resemblance. Well, look here, Abe. I mean, darling.
5: Yes, Miss Bankhead.
0: Now, don't worry. If you really want to be a great actress when you grow up, you can.
5: Gee, thanks, Miss Tallulah. You're just wonderful.
0: Fine. Now, run along. You're starting to bore me. Good heavens, this child is obviously going to grow up to be another Betty Davis.
6: Oh, Snooks, there you are.
5: Gee, it's Daddy.
6: I'm sorry if she bothered you, Miss Bankhead.
5: Ain't she wonderful, Daddy? And isn't that a beautiful dress she's wearing?
6: Yes. Isn't it?
5: And it's so soft and silky.
0: Take those sweaty paws off my Hattie Conninger gown. I mean you, Daddy.
6: Oh. I beg your pardon. I'm sorry. Well, come on, Snooks. I really do hope we haven't bothered you, Miss Bankhead. But we heard that Groucho Marx was going to do his quiz program on this show tonight.
0: Oh, that comes a little later in the program.
6: Oh, well, come on, Snooks. We'll wait over here. Say goodbye to Miss Bankhead and tell her you're sorry you bothered her. And for heaven's sake, pull up your garters.
5: Goodbye, Miss Bankhead, and I'm sorry I bothered you. And for heaven's sake, pull up your garters. Coming, darling.
0: I could have sworn I knew that child about 30 years ago. Of course. I was just an infant then, and she was a grown woman. And here I am a grown woman, and now she's just a child.
2: Hey, you know who I just saw out there? Fanny Ward.
0: Groucho, that's Fanny Bryce, and that man with her was Hanley Stafford, her father.
2: Fanny Bryce's father is Hanley Stafford?
0: Well, he's not really her father. She's his ward.
2: That's what I said, Fanny Ward. And speaking of Fanny, what's Pinsa doing sitting around his dressing room?

0: Why isn't he down here singing Some Enchanted Evening?
1: Mr. Pinsir is not singing Some Enchanted Evening on this program, darling.
0: Well, somebody's going to sing Some Enchanted Evening in this darling program, even if it's only darling me. Wilson with two L's. How about a darling chorus?

Yes, that's the way it happens. I was at a party some years ago. It was a cocktail party. Shrimp cocktail. Smallest drinks I ever saw. All of a sudden, I looked across the crowded room, and there wasn't a stranger in the place. So I went to another party, and there I saw her. I cut across the room. I took her in my arms, and I kissed her full on the lips. And she said, "Take that cheap cigar out of my mouth." Well, at party after party, I saw her again. And again, and again, and again, and again. It was during the Roosevelt administration. And then at one party, I met another stranger, a stranger, her husband. He hit me so hard, I would have fallen out of a 15-story window. But I managed to grab a hold of the straps of her strapless evening gown. Once you have found her, never let her go.

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1: I could have sung louder, but I didn't want to make a bomb out of Pinza.
0: No, Groucho, listening to you sing again, and clowns from that song,

It on Broadway, when you and your brothers ran through all those wonderful shows like Coconuts and Animal Crackers. Well, maybe I'm sentimental, Groucho, but memories are my dearest possession. The brilliant Dorothy Parker put it so well in the famous piece she wrote called Sentiment. I'd like to do it for you,

Somewhere on the tip of your heart, in the shadow of memory's tomb, is the vision of somebody you once loved, or somebody who loved you. An image that can return to haunt you day and night. Perhaps you remember how it feels, or perhaps you may be

0: Taxi, lady?
1: Taxi? Oh, yes, yes, sir. I did wait, didn't I? Yes.
0: Where to, miss?
1: Oh, anywhere, driver, anywhere. It doesn't matter. Just keep driving. This is better than walking. It's no good my trying to walk. There's always a glimpse through the crowd of someone who looks like him. Someone with his swing of the shoulders, his slant of the hat, and I think it's he. I think he's come back, and my heart goes to scalding water. And the buildings sway and bend above me. No, it's better to be here. But I wish the driver would go fast, so fast that people walking by would be a long gray blur, and I could see no swinging shoulders, no slanted hats. Why is it stopping? Oh, the light. But it's bad stopping, still in the traffic like this. People pass too slowly, too clearly. And always the next one might be... Of course it could be. I know that. But knowing it doesn't keep me from hoping. Does it show on my face? Does it show to the people who can look in and see me here? They can see if I cry. Oh, let them. It doesn't matter. Let them look and look and look and look. Just even you, you poor, queer, tired old woman. My hat's pretty, isn't it? It's meant to be looked at. Big and red and... new, while your poor hat's all weary and done with. Don't let it fool you. Red isn't gay. Red's for mourning. Scarlet red for a love that's dead. Didn't you know that? She's gone now. The taxi's moving again. And she's left behind forever. Wonder what she thought when our eyes and our lives met. I wonder if she realized how quick I'd be to fling away all I have if I could bear in my breast the still dead heart that she carries in hers. She's done with hoping and burning, just as I must someday be done with them. But when, how long? This is the sort of thing he hated so in me. I can almost hear his words, his voice. Oh, for heaven's sake, he'd say. Can't you stop that fool sentimentalizing? Why do you have to do it? Why do you want to do it? Just because you see an old charwoman on the street, there's no need to get sobbing about her. Well, she's probably on her way to get a bottle of bad gin and have a roaring time. You don't have to insist that everybody's sad. Can't you ever stop being sentimental? Yes, that's what he'd say, I know. But you won't say that or anything else to me anymore. Never anything else, sweet or bitter. He said all he had to say that last time. I knew what it meant. He was trying to be kind, trying to let me down gently. But I wouldn't let it. I wanted him to suffer a little, too. He said, of course, I'm coming back. Don't go making a national tragedy of it. It's nothing to cry about. I'll be back. I'm not going away forever. But I knew. I knew because that wasn't the moment he left me. He left me long before that. He was far away then, and he didn't know it. But I knew it. I knew it then, and I know it now. He's gone away, and he won't come back. He's gone away, and he'll never come back. He'll never come back. Listen to the wheels hanging on and on and on. That's sentimental, I suppose. I wonder why it's so wrong to be sentimental. Why it's wrong to have feelings. Why do they keep telling me to stop mooning, telling me to forget it? Who's right and who's wrong and who decides? How can I be like them when he's always with me, he and all his beauty and his cruelty? Forget it, oh, sure, it's easy. Don't think of him, that's all. Yeah, don't think of him. Don't breathe either. Don't hear, don't see. Stop the blood in your veins. Oh, I can't go on like this. I can't if I knew it would be over in a day or a year.

2 months I could endure it. Even if it grew duller sometimes and wilder sometimes, it could be born. But it's always the same, and there's no end. How am I to go on sitting and staring and buying big red hats and hating them? And then sitting and staring again day upon day upon day upon day. Tomorrow and tomorrow and tomorrow. How am I to drag through them like this? What else is there for me? Go out and see your friends and have a good time, they say. Don't sit alone and dramatize yourself. Don't they know, the empty fools, that I could not see again the friends we saw together, but not go back to the places where he and I have been? He's gone, it's ended, it's ended, it's ended. And when it ends, only those places where you've known sorrow kindly to you. If you revisit the scenes of her happiness, your heart must burst of its agony. And that's sentimental, I suppose. I wish I could say it to him, but I won't say anything to him ever again, ever, ever again. He's gone and it's over, and I dare not think of the dead days. All my thoughts must be slow and brown. Oh, no, no, no, no, driver. Oh, you shouldn't go through this street. This was our street, the place of our love and laughter. I can't bear this. I can't. Even with my hands tight, tight over my eyes, I can see it. I can feel it in my heart. This street of all streets, I know it as I know my hands, as I know his face. Oh, why can't our eyes meet pass through? It's like a vision that won't leave me. We must be passing the little florist shop now. He used to buy me little yellow primroses, and now I can't bear having flowers near me. Then after the florist, the apartment houses, and in front of the biggest one, the gold doorman who never smiles. And then the small house with the baby carriage, forever in the sun. And that little starfish of a hand reaching up to his when he stopped to smile at it. Then the doctor's house. And the 3 little thin gray houses off it. And then, oh God, our house. Our house. Though we only had the top floor. And I used to lean out the window to catch his last wave each morning. Barely able to see it because of the big tree. Our tree, he called it. Our personal tree. Oh, no. No one could bear this. No one. Why must I be driven through here? Why? What torture could there be so terrible as this? Why do we move so slowly? It'll be better if I uncover my eyes and look. Maybe that'll end it. I'll see our tree in our house again. And then my heart can burst and I'll be dead. Dead forever as soon as I look. I must look. But the tree is gone. It's gone. And they've cut down our tree. Our tree. Where are the apartment houses? Where's the florist shop in our house? Where's our house? Where, driver? What street is this? 65th. Oh, nothing. I'm sorry. Thank you, driver. I thought it was 63rd.

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1: And now, ladies and gentlemen, I want you to meet Metro-Goldwyn-Mayer's beautiful and talented young singing star, Miss Jane Powell. Jane, what's exciting out at MGM these days, huh?
2: Oh, we're all excited about the new Technicolor picture, King Solomon's Mine.
1: Oh.
2: Starring Deborah Carr and Stuart Granger.
1: Oh. Oh, yes, I've heard it's wonderful, darling. Oh, you know Groucho Marx, don't you?
2: Yes, I do, Miss Patty.
1: Then I'm sure you don't want to speak to him. Meredith, how about some music for Jane?

0: Yes, not only Bravo, but Ezio.
1: Well, thank you, Miss Bankhead, and you too, Mr. Marks.
0: Just call me Tallulah.
1: All right, Tallulah.
0: And now, Miss Powell, may I call you William?
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0: Well, here we are, ready to play You Bet Your Life, and here's your announcer to explain the rules of the game.
3: Well, folks, it's very simple.
0: Simple. I've been doing it for 4 years. I still don't understand it.
3: Each couple in our contest gets $20.
0: Some deal. Unemployment insurance gives you $26.
3: Each couple can bet as much of the $20 as they like. And the amount bet is added on to the original $20, and they can bet as much of that as they like, which is again added consecutively to the original amounts, which have been varied each time, depending on the amount you have bet or have not bet before.
0: The Einstein theory is relatively easy.
3: And here is our first couple, Groucho. A father and daughter. Mr. Higgins and Baby Snooks, meet Groucho Marx.
0: Well, hello, little girl. Your name is Baby Snooks?
4: Yes, sir.
0: Are you a good little girl?
4: Yes, sir.
0: And this is your father?
4: Yes, sir.
5: Hello.
0: Hello, Mr. Higgins. I want to welcome you to You Bet Your Life.
4: Wait a minute, mister. Where's my money?
0: Money? What money?
4: I answered 3 questions, and you didn't pay me any money yet.
0: Isn't she cute? Why don't you shut up?
4: Hit him, Daddy.
5: Snooks, stop that. I'm sorry, Mr. Mark. She doesn't understand the rules of the game.
0: And she's smarter than I thought she was. Now tell me, how long have you two been married?
4: We ain't married.
0: You ain't?
4: No. He's my daddy. We ain't even engaged.
0: Mr. Higgins, you mean this is your daughter?
5: Yes.
0: And you're still speaking to your wife?
5: What? Now, just a darn minute. You can't talk that way about my daughter.
0: Why not? I've got a daughter myself. Well, I really shouldn't say I got her myself. I had a little help.
5: Yes, we can't ignore our wives, can we?
0: No, but I have no respect for a man who doesn't try.
4: Oh, Daddy.
5: What?
4: Bend down. I gotta whisper something.
5: All right. What? Now, why couldn't you think of that when we were still in the hall?
4: I wasn't thirsty.
0: This child will obviously grow up to be another Tallulah Bankhead. In fact, it's children like this that's giving marriage a bad name.
4: Go on, hit him, Daddy.
0: Please, Higgins, I wish you'd curb your child.
5: But how?
0: Well, the best place would be out in the street. Well, let's dash ahead. And I'd like to dash hers. I thought I could get away with him. Anyway, we're ready to play You Bet Your Life. Mr. Einstein has explained the rules to you, and I see you have chosen Presidents of the United States as your category. Now, how much of the $20 will you bet on your first question?
4: A penny.
0: A penny?
4: Mm-hmm.
5: Oh, Snooks, no. We have $20 to bet. We're not going to bet a penny. Let's bet the whole 20.
4: 20? Are you talking about dollars?
5: I'm not talking cents.
4: You sure ain't. All right, then let's really bet big. Let's bet $30.
0: Look, little girl, and I use the word loosely. You only have $20, so how can you bet 30? Unless, of course, you expect to do it on credit, and frankly, you don't look too honest. You've got a fairly ugly little kisser.
5: Now, just a minute. I resent that.
0: Do you deny it?
5: No, I just resent it.
0: Now, let's get back to where we were, which is about as boring a place as I can think of. Now, how can you bet 30 when you've only got 20?
4: Well, my daddy's got some money, haven't you, Daddy?
6: No, I haven't.
4: Daddy, I saw you take $50 out of Mama's slacks this morning.
6: Look, quiet.
4: Quiet. And I'm going to tell Mommy that...
6: All right.
4: Yes, I will.
6: If she wants to bet 30, I'll put up the other 10.
0: You mean you'll pay me $10 of your own if she doesn't know the answer to the question?
6: Yes.
0: That's a pretty unbelievable thing to have happened. Then, so is your daughter. Well, anyway, here's the question for $30. What is the name of the second president of the United States?
4: The second president?
0: Yes, and I'll give you a hint. His first name was George.
4: I know. George Washington.
0: I'm sorry, it's John Adams.
5: But you told her the first name was George.
0: I'm sorry, I was wrong. Now you owe me $10.
5: I won't pay it.
0: All right, then. I'm going to tell Mommy that you took all that money.
5: All right. Here's the $10.
0: You know, this is the first time I've understood this program.
5: Come on, Snooks. Let's get out of here.
4: No, we won't, Daddy. I'm mad at him, and I want to win his money. Of course, I hate him.
0: You hate me? Please don't say that. It's a set rule on radio that all quizmasters must be known as lovable. I'll tell you what, if I like you, would you like me?
4: Well, all right.
0: Fine. Now we like each other, right?
4: Right. But you know something?
0: What?
4: I liked you better when I hated you.
0: Well, I don't really care if people hate me as long as they think I'm lovable. Now, where were we?
4: Well, we want to bet you some more money. My daddy's still got $40 left.
5: Snooks, no.
4: But I saw you take it out of Mommy's pocket.
0: Your mummy sounds like she's got a great pocket. Wouldn't mind reaching in there myself sometime.
5: Please, Mr. Marks, you should have a little respect for my wife.
0: I do. I have very little respect for her. Particularly since I've gotten a load of you two. Now, let's proceed.
4: All right. I want to ask you a question, and we'll bet $40.
5: Snooks!
0: Oh, you're going to ask me a question?
4: Yes, I am. And I'll bet you $40.
0: Little does she know that I have her in my power. For I am the master of the quiz, and soon I shall have all her money.
4: Are you ready for the question, mister?
0: Okay.
4: All right. First pronounce the word T-O.
0: T-O? Two.
4: Right.
0: This is like taking money from a baby.
4: Now pronounce T-W.
0: Two.
4: Now pronounce the second day of the week.
0: Second day of the week. Just a moment. Now, this is the one with the catch in it. She wants me to say Tuesday. But the correct way to say it is Tuesday. But I'm sure she always says Tuesday. So if I say Tuesday, she'll say I'm wrong, cause it's Tuesday. So I'll say Tuesday.
4: Wrong, we win.
0: Tuesday.
4: Wrong, we win.
0: Wait a minute, I say Tuesday.
4: Wrong again. The second day of the week is Monday. Take the money, Daddy. We win.
3: Groucho, our next contestants are an actress and an orchestra leader. Miss Tallulah Bankhead and Mr. Meredith Wilson, meet Groucho Marx.
0: Welcome to Your Bet Your Life. An actress, Miss Tallulah Bankhead. That's a rather unusual name, isn't it?
2: Which one, Tallulah or Bankhead?
0: I mean the miss. An attractive girl like you, not married?
2: I am married to the Führer.
0: Well, congratulations. May all your dressing rooms be little ones. With running water, preferably. That's an Indian I used to know. Are you, Are you a movie actress?
2: I'm an actress of the legitimate theater, the theater of Helen Hayes, Lynn Fontanne, Catherine Cornell.
0: Well, we have a few great actresses in the movies, too. Livia de Havilland, Greer Garson, and, tell me, when have you seen as great an actress as Betty Davis in All About Eve?
2: Every morning when I brush my teeth.
0: What I started to ask you was, what play were you ever in?
2: What play? Why, I have been in Let Us Be Gay, The Little Foxes, The Green Hat, A Cardboard Lover, Lady of the Camellias, Rain, Private Lives.
0: Pretty long title of a play. No wonder it closed. Tell me, Miss Bankhead, while you're out here in Hollywood, why don't you try going into the movies?
2: I have been in movies. I made a picture called Lifeboat.
0: Lifeboat? With Raft?
2: I'm your guest. I laugh politely.
0: Mr. Wilson, let me get to you. You're an orchestra leader?
7: Mm-hmm.
0: Just what instrument couldn't you master that made you become an orchestra leader?
7: Well, most all of them, I guess.
0: Well, where did you start your career as an orchestra leader?
7: Oh, well, I started out originally in a little town in Iowa. Mason City, Iowa, to be exact.
0: Well, a lot of great orchestra leaders started out in small towns. There was Abe Lyman of Illinois. Later became president, I hear.
7: That must have been before Petrillo.
0: Everything has been before Petrillo. Yes, I guess so. Miss Bankhead, let's get back to that Broadway play, the one with the long title.
2: That was not one play. Those plays represent my career in the theater. Great plays by great playwrights who were gracious enough to make me the star of their work, and for whom I toured this country over. Acclaimed by the critics, feted by the public in every town and hamlet who packed the theater to the rafters to see my performances. Except Sepulpra, Oklahoma.
0: That is certainly a novel pronunciation. What happened there, Miss Bankhead?
2: Betty Davis.
0: Oh, tell me, Miss Bankhead, do you think I could be an actor in the theater?
2: Anyone can become an actor, I suppose, but to be great, one must suffer. I had to wrestle with every part I master. I've had to wrestle with every emotion known to man.
0: Is there any method by which you can learn this acting profession?
2: Well, I use the Stanislavski method.
0: Stanislavski?
2: Constantine Stanislavski.
0: Oh, yes, good wrestler, that Stanislavski. How about you and me doing a little wrestling? I mean, a little scene from something and see if I have any acting talent.
2: Well, very well, what do you know?
0: Oh, not much. What do you know?
2: What I mean is, are you familiar with the lines from any great plays?
0: Just some of the actresses. No, well, I know... I know, come up and see me sometime.
2: Oh, no, dear. Well, we'll improvise. I do this quite often. It's great training. Well, now, we set the scene in a drawing room in London. Penelope, the wife, is telling Cyril, the husband, that she has fallen out of love with him and is leaving him for someone else. English drawing room drama. Are you ready?
8: Quite.
2: Cyril, you remember when we first decided to get married? We said that should be one of us tar the other. That will not tell the other.
8: Quite.
2: Cyril, I'm telling you now, I'm tired.
8: Quite.
2: I'm leaving you.
8: Quite.
0: This is the quietest part I ever had.
2: Cyril, I have found happiness elsewhere, but you, my pet, what will become of you?
0: Oh, don't worry about me, old girl. I shall probably end it all by leaping into the Thames River.
2: Oh, Mr. Marks, it's pronounced Thames River.
0: That's for the stomach, isn't it?
2: I shall leap into the Thames River.
0: Look, you jump in the river you like, and I'll jump in the one I like. Well, enough of this one-night stuff. Let's play You Bet Your Life. Wilson, you can wake up now.
7: Oh, I started out in Mason City, Iowa, and I was...
0: Now we're ready to play You Bet Your Life. And I see you've chosen first names of famous movie stars. I'll give you the last name. You supply the first name. Now, how much are you going to bet on the first question?
7: We'll bet the whole 20. Okay, Miss Bankhead?
2: Press on, Meredith.
0: Are you referring to his pants? Okay, for $20. What's his first name? His last name is Raines.
7: Claude.
0: Right, Claude Raines.
2: That's exactly what I was going to say, my pet. You took the word right out of my mouth.
0: Okay, you now have $40. How much will you bet?
7: $40.
0: For $40, her last name was Palmer.
7: Lily.
0: That's right. Lily Palmer.
2: Exactly what Quite. I was going to say, my sweet. You see, you beat me to it by just...
0: And how much will you bet now? You have $80.
7: I bet you $80.
0: All right, for $80, his last name is Clift.
7: Montgomery.
0: Correct, Montgomery Clift. You now have $160.
2: I was about to say that, Mr. Wilson. You're too quick for me.
7: All right, you take the next one. Let's bet the whole thing.
2: All right.
0: Very well. All right, now for $320, the movie actor whose last name is Stewart. What's his face name?
2: I know, James.
0: I'm sorry, you lose. It's Thames.

0: For our next couple, Groucho, we selected from our audience a plantation owner and a young singer, Mr. Ezio Pinza, Miss Jane Powell. Folks, beat Groucho Marx.
1: A plantation owner and a young singer. Miss Powell, you're the plantation owner?
2: No, I'm the young singer.
3: I am the plantation owner.
1: Oh, do you plant taters and do you plant cotton?
3: I do.
1: I now pronounce you Old Man River. Now, Miss Powell, what does a pretty girl like you do for a living?
2: I work for MGM.
1: I can't hear you. Would you mind stepping a little closer to the microphone? On second thought, forget the microphone. Just step a little closer to the quizmaster.
2: Well, which is which?
1: Well, the microphone... The microphone has more holes in the head. Now, Miss Powell, as you know, this is a quiz program. So, what are you doing after the show?
2: I'm busy.
1: Let me put it this way. I can get you into pictures.
2: Well, I'm already in pictures.
1: Well, let me put it this way. Can you get me into pictures?
3: I am a plantation owner.
1: Haven't you sold that thing yet? Oh, yes. Do you plant taters and do you plant cotton?
3: That's right.
1: Well, them that plants are must soon forgotten. So let's forget about you and get back to Miss Powell. Miss Powell, how old are you?
2: 19.
1: You call that old? Which brings us to Mr. Pinza. Is that the way you pronounce it?
3: That is right. Ezio Pinza.
1: How's that again?
3: Ezio. E-Z-I-O. Ezio. Pinza. P as in Peter. I-N-Z-A. Ezio Pinza.
1: Tell me, Tom, you must have had a very... You must have had a very interesting background. Now, tell us something about yourself. Don't you think Miss Powell is a beautiful girl?
3: Yes, I do. But I thought you wanted to talk about my background.
1: Well, with a background like Miss Powell standing around, we should talk about yours. Oh, well, what is your background? How'd you start out?
3: I started out in Italy as a professional bicycle rider. Then I was with the opera in Milano. Then I went to the Metropolitan Opera in New York. And then I became plantation owner in South Pacific.
1: Couldn't hold a job, eh? Well, all right now. We're ready to play You Bet Your Life. I see you have chosen songs for your category. Cowards. Now, you have $20 between you to bet. Miss Powell has 17, and Tom, you have 3. Now, I'll sing the beginning of a song, and you have to finish it. Ready? How much of your 20 will you bet?
2: We'll bet $10.
1: Very well. For $10, sing the rest of the song that starts out this way. One.
2: Is that all you're going to sing of?
1: That's all. One. And no hints from the audience, please.
3: I know what that is.

0: No, I'm sorry, but that's the wrong answer to the song that starts with one. The song I was thinking of was Wonder Who's Kissing Her Now. Now you have $10 left. How much of the 10 do you want to bet?
1: All of it.
0: All right, finish the song that starts with Sweet.
1: Sweet?
0: That's right, Sweet.
1: Oh, I got it.

0: Pacho, come over here. I love you, Billy.
1: No, I'm sorry, but you're wrong. You're wrong.
2: Wrong? But what is the song that starts with three?
1: What's that?
2: What is the song that starts with
1: three? She can't wait till she gets back. I'm sorry, but you're wrong. I'm going to keep saying that.
2: Wrong? But what is the song that starts with sweet?
1: Candy and cake. I'm sorry you lost all your money, but for being such good sports, I'm going to give you each a DeSoto Plymouth car and a lifetime supply of money. Better luck next time.
0: Come over here, Groucho. For an hour and a half, you've been bouncing through this show, darling.
1: I hope your check doesn't do the same.
0: You say I don't know about you.
1: I don't know about you, but the rest of my script is blank white paper.
0: Yes, we're a little short.
1: Yes, we're a little short, folks, so hello. I could fill in here. Would you like to have me sing another song?
0: Oh, no, my pet, I don't think so.
1: You don't like my singing?
0: Well, you must admit that singing is not your forte.
1: I wish Knox were my forte.
0: Well, that's the sort of thing you do best, Groucho, jokes. You've heard the old saying, shoemaker, stick to your last.
1: No, how does it go?
0: Well, that's it, though. It means you should stick to what you do best.
1: I see. What are you doing after the show?
0: Darling, you don't seem to understand. I mean, you're a divine comedian, but your singing voice really, Groucho.
1: I wasn't going to bring this up, but as long as we have blank white paper here, I heard you sing on the show last week.
0: Oh, do you mean when I sang Give My Regards to Broadway?
1: I've got news for you. Broadway refused them. And Herald Square turned him down, too. Now, don't go talking about my voice. How about your voice?
0: Just a minute, Costello. Critics everywhere...
1: Have you been at it all this time?
0: I certainly have. Everywhere they've said that I have a sterling voice.
1: Flatware, eh?
0: Me flat?
1: Okay, meet me at Me Flat right after the show.
0: After all, darling, I just wrote an article on music in this month's Flair magazine. An article about Louis Armstrong. Why should I discuss music with you?
1: I started out with the Metropolitan Opera Company in New York. A prize in each and every package, and if you hold the little ring after the light...
0: Well, I'll leave it to Meredith Wilson. He should know. He's a musician. Meredith, my sweet, come here. Tell me the truth. Now, what did you think of my singing last week? Be brutally frank.
3: Brutal.
0: Well, darling, if you'd only played in the right key.
3: Well, if you'd let me have your key.
0: I give my key to no man.
3: Well, Miss Bankhead, how can I play the song for you if I don't know what key it's in?
0: Well, no one has ever complained of my voice before. I wish you'd hear me in the shower.
1: And this is the dame who'd give her a key to no man.
0: Now, do me a favor, Meredith. Would you ask your orchestra if they would play Give My Regards to Broadway? I want to sing it again right now. Now, just to prove a point to Mr. Moss.
3: Certainly. Gentlemen, would you play Give My Regards to Broadway for Miss Bankhead? She wants to sing it again to prove a point to Mr. Marks.
4: Oh, no.
0: Boys, for me.

0: Oh, darlings, until next week, when you'll come to see you from the Citadel in New York.
1: Good night. Groucho Marx appeared tonight for the courtesy of the DeSoto Plymouth Steelers of America. 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
3: Where are the boys?
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3: I thought it was unusually quiet in the house. What are you doing?
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0: Maybe it's just the proverbial lull before the storm, but as we look in at the Nelsons of 1847 Rogers Road, it seems to be a pleasant, easygoing afternoon. David and Ricky are out playing in the backyard, and Harriet's in the kitchen putting away the luncheon dishes.
1: Have you seen the afternoon paper, Harriet?
2: Yes, dear. It's right there on the chair. The boys are reading it. Say, while you're out here, do you suppose you could fix the breakfast nook table? It's practically standing on three legs.
3: Oh, that's right. I did promise to fix that. It's been broken several weeks, hasn't it?
2: I think it's longer than that.
3: Hmm? How did it get broken?
2: Don't you remember? You stood up on the table when you put the star on top of the Christmas tree.
3: Hand me the hammer out of the door there, will you? I can tighten it up in a minute.
2: Pliers, doctor?
3: No, it's probably just a couple of loose nails. Yeah, slide under here where I can see it.
2: What's the verdict?
3: I don't know. It's kind of hard to see here. It's loose, all right. Hand me the screwdriver, will you?
4: What are you doing, Pop?
3: Just fixing the table leg.
4: Can we help you, Pop?
2: Hand Daddy the screwdriver, Ricky.
3: Now, don't crawl under here, boys. There isn't room enough for the three of us.
4: We can hold it up for you.
3: The telephone, Harriet.
2: Yeah, I'll get it, dear.
5: Guys, this is neat. Just like a little house.
2: Quit shoving, Ricky.
3: David, I can't work under here with you guys Ow! Who's pulling my hair?
5: Nobody, Pop. You got it stuck on the gum.
3: Ricky, I can't see through the back of your head.
4: Hey, look, Ricky, here's the tennis ball we've been looking for.
3: Hey, look out, will you, David? I want to get out of here.
5: Aren't you going to fix it, Pop?
3: I can't right now. I'll have to get some screws at the hardware store. I don't know why you guys had to come pushing in here when I was trying to work.
4: What are you going to do, Pop?
3: I might as well read the paper. Can't fix a table without the screws. Couldn't anyway with you guys messing around.
2: I'd agree with you, Barbara, if we could get the other members to see it that way.
4: Throw me the ball, Ricky.
3: Boys, your mother's trying to talk on the telephone. Why don't you play outside?
5: Well, let's go upstairs.
4: You run up the stairs and bounce the ball down.
2: Excuse me, Barbara. Boys, go upstairs. I can't hear a thing.
5: David's making all the noise.
6: Yeah, that's right.
3: All right, fellas, all right. Come on, outside.
5: Hello, Barbara.
3: Huh?
5: I'm going out the door.
3: Where's the sports page? Oh, never mind. Here it is.
2: Hello, Barbara. Hello, Barbara? She must have hung up. What an uproar. Enjoying your sports page, dear?
3: Oh, yes, very much.
2: What's the football lineup?
3: I'm not sure, but I think Notre Dame is playing tennis with Barbara.
7: Hi, Oz.
3: Oh, hello, Thorny.
7: How'd the game come out?
3: What game is that?
7: The football game you and the boys were playing in your living room. Sounded swell from out here.
3: The boys are just cutting up a little bit. You going on a trip or something?
7: Yeah, just overnight. I'm going to take Will up to the cabin.
3: Oh, that's swell.
7: See, come to think of it, Oz, why don't David and Ricky come along with us? We'd love to have them.
3: Gee, that sounds like a great idea, Thorny.
7: I think you'll have a lot of fun. It's a log cabin. Belongs to Catherine's brother. Beautiful spot, right on the bank of Rapid River.
3: Oh, thanks, Thorny. The boys would love to go.
7: How do you know, Oz? You better ask them first.
3: Oh, no. We'd be glad to get... They'd be glad to go. You know, a chance to get them out, for them to get away from the house.
7: We'll take good care of them. They'll be back tomorrow in time for dinner.
3: There's no hurry. I mean, I hope there won't be too much trouble for
7: them. No. I get right in with them and have a good time. Remember when I took them down to the beach and played leapfrog and softball with them?
3: Yeah, that's right. That reminds me. Did you ever return that bottle of liniment?
7: Why, certainly. Return it the opening day of the football season. Get the boys ready, Oz. I'll be by for them in a little while.
3: Okay, Thorny. Gee, thanks a lot.
8: Boys, David, Ricky.
2: Anything wrong, dear?
3: No, I've got some great news for the boys.
2: What is it, Pop?
3: Oh, this is a big surprise. You'll never guess what it is, fellas.
5: Is it something to eat?
3: No, it's much better than that. Mr. Thornberry and Will have invited you guys to spend the night in a real log cabin up at Rapid River.
2: Oh, it sounds very nice.
3: Aren't you guys paying attention? I said you've been invited to spend...
4: Yeah, I know, Pop, but golly, I'm supposed to play football tomorrow.
3: But you can play football any day.
4: But you don't understand, Pop. I'm quarterback.
5: Besides, I gotta meet Louise in the morning.
4: He's gotta meet Louise, sissy.
5: I am not a sissy.
4: You are, too. I always see you teasing her.
5: That's what I gotta meet her about. We're gonna fight it out.
2: Oh, now, listen, boys. These things aren't so important that you can pass them up to spend the night at a cabin and have a good time with Will and Mr. Thornberry. You like Mr. Thornberry, don't you?
4: Well, sure, he's swell. But he always wants to play leapfrog and softball with us, and he slows up the game.
5: Then we all got to see him the next day and rub liniment on him.
3: Now, look, boys, I don't like to force you to go, but believe me, you'll have a wonderful time.
4: What do you do in a log cabin, Pop?
3: What do you do in a log cabin? There are all kinds of things you can do in a log cabin. There's probably a big fireplace and a huge log blazing, and you probably have popcorn and apples. Doesn't that sound good?
4: Yeah, that sounds good.
3: It's real fun. And then when you go to bed, you can probably have a pillow fight, throw the pillows around, jump up and down on the beds, feathers flying all around.
5: Can we do that?
3: Of course.
4: Did you ask Mr. Thornberry?
3: Well, I didn't ask him so many words, but you know how happy and good-natured Mr. Thornberry is.
4: Okay, Pop, we'll go. Okay, Ricky?
5: Sure, we'll go if you want us to, Pop.
3: Well, it's not that I want you to. I just don't want you to miss such a good time. I'll tell you something else. You can use my small suitcase if you want to.
4: Can we, Pop? Oh,
5: golly, that'll be neat.
4: Come on, Ricky, let's pack our stuff.
2: What's all the excitement all of a sudden?
5: We're going to use Pop's suitcase.
2: Oh, it's very interesting. So they finally decided to go, huh?
3: Yeah, you know how kids are.
2: Oh, that was nice of Thorny to invite them. I hope they behave themselves.
3: Oh, they will. It'll be sort of pleasant to have the house just to the two of us for a change, won't it?
2: Only one thing worries me. What'll we do for noise?
3: I can crack my knuckles.
2: It'll be kind of nice at that. An evening with just the two of us. Kind of romantic.
3: Yeah. It'd be a little like when we were first married. Just the two of us.
2: Of course, if there were anybody but Thorny, I'd hesitate about letting the boys go.
3: Oh, sure, did you know Thorny? He's dependable and steady as a rock. They're safe as can be with old Thorny. Where'd you like to go tonight?
6: Hey, Mom, where's my boy Scott?
2: In the box on the top shelf of the closet. Oh, I don't know, dear. Personally, I'd rather stay home. Why don't we do that? I'll cook one of your favorite meals and we have dinner by candlelight. Doesn't that sound nice?
3: Yeah, as a matter of fact, it does. I'll put on some soft Viennese waltz music. We'll face the marriage license to the war. I'll sit there and leer at you.
2: Can you leer?
3: I don't know. It's been so long. This whole buildup is probably just to get me in the mood, so I'll help you with the dishes. Oh, it's under my bed. I thought I heard burglars last night.
5: Come on, boys. Here's Mr. Thornberry.
3: Hurry up, fellas.
5: They'll be right out, Thorny.
9: Okay. We're all ready.
5: Hey, it's my turn to carry the suitcase. You carry it down the stairs.
2: You have your pajamas and your toothbrushes?
4: Sure, we got everything.
9: Let's go. Thanks, ladies.
3: Well, goodbye, fellas. Have a good time.
4: Bye, Pop.
3: Hey, give your mother a big hug.
2: Goodbye, Davy. Now be careful.
4: Goodbye, Mom.
2: Goodbye, Ricky.
5: Bye.
2: Well, don't I get a kiss?
5: I'm carrying the suitcase, Mom. Let's just shake hands.
2: Well, goodbye.
5: Bye, Mom.
3: Take it easy now, Thorny.
9: Don't worry,
5: Mom. Hurry up, Ricky.
3: Look at the size of those guys.
2: Boy, it's going to be awful lonesome around here.
3: Well, don't be silly, dear. They'll only be gone overnight.
5: Bye,
3: boys. Harriet, wave to them.
5: Goodbye.
2: Well, let's go inside there. I think it's going to rain. There's a big drop of water on your cheek.

0: I think this is kind of wonderful. Just Ozzie and Harriet alone again for an evening. No worries of parenthood to bother them. No everyday troubles to upset them. Alone together, blissfully happy. As happy as, well, as happy as they were that evening when they had their first dinner at home at a table set with Harriet's new international Sterling. You think I'm fooling? Oh, not a bit. I'll bet there aren't many moments that can match it for happiness. That time when a girl sees her own gleaming international Sterling on the table. And that's only natural, because the beautiful solid silver made by International is the kind of silver she's dreamed of all her life. The loveliest solid silver in the world, handsome and exciting in every detail. 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Yes, David and Ricky have gone visiting for the night. And over the Nelson household hangs a strange and unaccustomed atmosphere of peace and quiet. Why, it's so quiet, in fact, I can't tell where Ozzie and Harriet are. There's no one in the living room. Hey, wait a minute. What's that I smell? Oh, what a heavenly and delectable odor. Harriet must be in the kitchen. Uh-oh, there's Ozzie. He smells it, too. He gets up. He follows his nose. It's raised into the air at a 45-degree angle. Alert to that tantalizing scent. Determined to trace it down to its source. He leaves the hall, nose held high and twitching. Through the living room, the dining room, into the kitchen.
1: Hello, dear.
0: In a trance, Ozzie walks right past Harriet, over to the stove. He takes the lid off the kettle and...
2: Ambrosia. Nectar of the gods. Food fit for a king. What is it?
1: Mulligan stew.
2: Can't spoil my appetite. It smells delicious.
1: No, dear. Mulligan stew. Remember the stew I made for you before we were married?
2: Oh, sure. And after we were married. We had it practically every night the first year.
1: Well, vegetables and stew meat were cheap. Besides, it was the only thing I knew how to cook.
2: Oh, what difference did that make? I had mulligan stew and you.
1: Well, now get out of the kitchen. Dinner isn't ready yet.
2: I can remember the first time you made it. I was visiting you, and your mother went upstairs and let you have the kitchen.
1: I remember.
2: You cut up the beef.
1: You peeled the potatoes.
2: You sliced the carrots.
1: Oh, they're wonderful memories, aren't they?
2: Oh, mulligan stew. I was holding your hand when I took my first taste.
1: And then you let go of it and didn't stop eating for 40 minutes.
2: Wait a minute, I have a wonderful idea. Don't go away, stand right there.
1: I have to stand here and stir the soup.
2: You know what I'm going to do? I'm going out and buy you a beautiful orchid.
1: Oh, darling, you shouldn't. But go ahead.
2: You're beautiful standing there. I just want to drink you in.
1: You're drinking in a little mulligan stew at the same time, aren't you? About an hour ago, Mother. A log cabin. And a place called Rapid River. Oh, I'm not worried about them. Not with Mr. Thornberry.
3: Harriet!
1: Oh, Ozzie's home, Mother. I'll talk to you later. Goodbye.
2: To you, my dear. I come bearing an orchid that's not half as beautiful. Harriet.
1: I thought I'd surprise you.
2: You put on your strapless evening gown just to have dinner with me.
1: Well, why not? I bought it for a special occasion. Something the matter?
2: I can't seem to find any place to pin the orchid. Do I get some scotch tape?
1: Don't be so silly. Give it to me. Oh, well, I'll think of something.
2: Well, wait a minute. If you're going to wear a formal dress, what about me?
1: I don't have one to fit you.
3: I know what I'll do. Where's my tuxedo?
1: Oh, Ozzie, do you mean you'd break down and put on your tuxedo?
3: Well, of course. If my wife can go to all the trouble...
1: What's the matter?
3: Nothing, really.
1: Well, something seems to be bothering you.
3: How did you get snapped up in the back all by yourself?
1: How do you suppose a girl gets snapped up in the back before she's married?
3: Don't think that thought hasn't occurred to me. Hey, we've got a bottle of champagne out there someplace. Why don't we pop it open and make a big night of it?
1: Well, it sounds good, but...
3: But what?
1: Well, mulligan stew and champagne, do they go together?
3: Are you kidding? With the price of meat, that champagne's in pretty fancy company. Where's my collar button?
1: Right in the box on top of the dresser. Ozzie?
3: Yeah?
1: How does a fellow find his collar button before he's married?
3: Well, there's nobody around to put it where it belongs, so he never loses it. Harriet?
1: Yes, dear?
3: Have you seen my black bow tie?
1: Yes, I did, dear, just the other day. Ricky was using it for a slingshot. Ready.
3: Oh, I'm in here waiting for you.
1: Oh, I didn't hear you come downstairs.
3: How do I look?
1: Oh, Ozzie, you look positively handsome. You ought to wear your tuxedo more often, dear.
3: It's pretty warm. Besides, I think somebody moved the buttons. I can't seem to close it.
1: Oh, well, get away from the table so I can see all of you.
3: First, let me explain something. Evidently, the cleaner's got the trousers mixed up because the ones that were upstairs just won't go on at all.
1: Oh, really? Isn't that strange?
3: Besides, I'll be sitting down. You won't even see my corduroy pants. Here, let me help you with your chair, dear.
1: Thank you.
3: Oh, Harry, that smells so good. Is there enough for seconds?
1: Well, you eat up that helping first. How is it?
3: This is a pretty big helping you gave me.
1: It isn't good. Oh, tell me the truth. Did I leave something out?
3: No, I don't think so. Everything possible seems to be in it.
1: It's been so long since I made it.
3: Oh, well, that's all right. Let's be gay. Where's the champagne?
1: Right there in the ice.
3: Oh, how clever. I never would have thought of this. A red clay champagne bucket. What did you do with the geranium?
1: It's out in the kitchen. Do you think you can open that bottle?
3: Oh, sure, this is easy.
1: I never could learn to open one of those.
3: Oh, there's nothing to it. Just take these wires off. Ew, my finger.
1: No, here, I brought the pliers just in case.
3: No, thank you. And you cut this heavy tin foil. Oh, by the chop. And you get a firm grip on the cork. You twist it. And start pulling gently. Gently is the trick. Very carefully.
1: Oh, look out, it's going all over. Stick yourself
3: here,
1: in.
3: Give me a soup plate. Where did the cork go?
1: Last I saw it, it was headed for the living room.
3: That's pretty powerful champagne. Oh, well, there's a little left here. Don't touch it yet. Just a minute. Phonograph. You must have the proper mood.

0: Oh, that's beautiful, dear.
1: May I propose a toast to Harriet? She walks in beauty like the night of cloudless climes and starry skies. And all that's best of dark and bright meet in her aspect and her eyes.
0: I think you're pretty, too.
1: Here's happiness. Would you mind very much if I switched to milk?
0: No, not at all, dear. It's right in the pitcher. In fact, you can pour me a glass while you're at it.
1: Where are you going?
0: I'm just getting this sweater. It's kind of chilly. I hope the boys have enough blankets up there.
1: Oh, Harriet, as long as you're up, would you mind... thanks. Never did like that record. Too many violins.
0: Listen to that rain come down.
1: Well, that's nice for the boys. There's nothing like a log cabin in the woods, a nice fire and rain coming down outside. Did Thorny say anything about having a fireplace up there?
0: Well, not to me, no. What are you doing?
1: Just taking this tuxedo coat off. It's strangling me. Hey, this would be fun. Let's call him up and surprise the boys.
0: There's no phone up there.
1: That's right, no phone. Gee, it's raining pretty hard. I wonder if it leaks.
0: What, dear?
1: The roof on that log cabin.
0: Are you worried about the boys?
1: No, I'm not worried about them, but, you know, you never can tell those old log cabins. But...
0: Oh, it's turning into a real storm. Did you close the windows?
1: I don't even know if the cabin has any windows. Probably just holes in the wall.
0: Now, dear, there's no reason to get upset. The boys are with Thorny. They're all right.
1: Well, you can't count too much on Thorny. After all, he's just a neighbor. I'm not getting upset, but that Thorny is so irresponsible at times. If anything happens, he'll probably go all to pieces. It's a terrible storm, Harriet. It's probably 10 times worse up there in the mountains. Those big trees and that rapid river roaring right in front of the cabin.
0: Dear, if you're worried about the boys...
1: Well, who's worried? Dave and little Ricky up there with that madman Thornberry? You like to drive in the rain. Why don't we take a little ride? We could drop in at the cabin.
0: Well, if you're really worried...
1: Well, it's not that I'm worried. It's just that we always go up and say goodnight to the boys, and they may not be able to go to sleep. Hey, what about Ricky's teddy bear? He forgot his teddy bear.
0: What about it?
1: Well, ever since he was a baby, he slept with his teddy bear. He can't go to sleep without it. Harriet, there's only one thing to do. We've got to get in the car and take the teddy bear up there.
0: But it's 10 miles, dear.
1: Well, what's 10 miles? Put on your coat. We've got to get there before the bridge washes out.

0: I don't know why I didn't think of the teddy bear before. He'll never go to sleep without it. How he loves that teddy bear. Remember when he chewed an ear off it and we found him eating the sawdust?
1: I also remember you stuffing it full of cornflakes.
0: Well, I figured if he's going to eat it, he might as well get some nourishment.
1: Oh, by the way, you can shut off the windshield wiper. It stopped raining.
0: Probably just a lull in the storm.
1: When do we reach this rapid river?
0: I don't know. Thorny said it followed the road.
1: Well, that must be it down there, dear. It doesn't look very rapid. There's not a drop of water in sight.
0: Well, where's the river? Gee, and now the moon. What's wrong with the clock around here, anyway?
1: Oh, slow down, dear. Isn't that Thorny's car?

0: this is a beautiful little place.
1: Seems very quiet.
0: Whole neighborhood's quiet. And don't forget the teddy bear.
1: Everybody must be sleeping. Ollie. All of a sudden, I feel silly.
0: Me too. Let's go home, shall we?
1: You took the words right out of my mouth.
0: Harriet.
1: Yes?
0: If you don't tell anybody we were here, I won't either.
1: What's the deal? The car is over this way.
0: No, it isn't.
1: Look out, the trash can!
0: I broke my leg. What a place to leave a trash can.
2: Who's that?
3: No, it's an innocent man. No, it's just, it's me, an innocent man.
2: Oz, what are you doing out here in the trash can?
0: Wake everybody. We just came out to bring Ricky his teddy bear.
4: Teddy bear?
1: Oh, Ozzy was afraid he couldn't go to sleep without it.
4: Oh? Here, let me help you out.
0: Oh, yes. Thanks, honey. I'm sorry we made all this noise. Harriet got a little worried about the boys. Don't we take a trip out? We'll see you tomorrow.
4: Don't be silly. Stay here. We got plenty of room.
1: Oh, we wouldn't want to put you in all that trouble, Thorny.
4: No trouble at all. Come on, I'll show you to the spare room.
1: Have the boys been behaving themselves?
4: Oh, fine. We had a wonderful night. Toasted marshmallows, had a pillow fight, played leapfrog and softball. Kids insisted I join them.
1: Well, this is awfully nice of you, Thorny.
4: A pleasure. Here, careful there.
1: Where are you going, dear?
0: Oh, I'm sorry. I thought you were asleep. I'm going to take this teddy bear to Ricky. I'm afraid he's lying awake in there.
1: Oh, well, hurry back, dear, and be as quiet as you can.
0: Ricky. Ricky.
5: What's the matter, Paul?
0: Oh, I'm sorry, Dave. Go back to sleep, son. I thought you were Ricky. Where is he?
1: Over there by the window.
0: Oh, yes. Go back to sleep, son. Ricky. Ricky. Daddy. Wake up. Wake up. Wake up.
1: What's that all over with me?
0: No, it's all right. Ricky, it's Daddy. It's Daddy, see? This is your little teddy bear.
1: A bear.
0: No.
1: It's
0: your teddy bear. I'll just put it over here on. Good night, little man.
2: Where's the bear?
0: Tony.
2: Oz, my old pal. Where did I hit you?
0: No, you didn't hit me. You shot Ricky's teddy bear.
1: Right between the eyes.
2: Oh. I'm sorry, Ricky. I thought I shot your father.
1: Oh, what happened?
0: It's nothing to get alarmed about. Thorny just shot Ricky's teddy bear.
1: That's okay. I hate it. Shoot it again.
2: No, what's all that stuff flying in the air?
1: Oh, my goodness. Go down and get some milk, Thorny. We have cornflakes for breakfast.

0: Well, you know what they say. There's no place like home, even if it's somebody else's home, and it takes you all night to make up your mind to get there.
1: You know, it's a funny thing about a home, Mr. Smith. No matter what its outer appearances are, it sometimes takes only one little thing to make it seem almost perfect.
0: Like David and Ricky and Harriet and Ozzie all being together as they are now.
1: Mm-hmm. And it works in other ways, too. Like when we had to live in a trailer before we found a house a few months ago. That trailer wasn't very much like the home I had in mind. But every time I set the table with my international sterling silver, I somehow felt much better about it.
0: Well, it does make a difference when you have international sterling on the table. There's a kind of magic about it that makes everything gleam with a sort of dignity and stature. You mind if I ask what international pattern you have, by the way?
1: It's Prelude. And you can put me down as saying it's the loveliest pattern there is. It's so graceful and delicate, and those tiny flowers carved at the top of the handle are beautiful.
0: Oh, I agree. And, of course, Prelude is amazingly easy to buy, just the way all international sterling patterns are. Your international dealer will gladly arrange a helpful payment plan suited to your budget. And then there's the very wonderful fact that international sterling prices haven't been raised. Unlike many other makes, international sterling costs no more than in 1944. So every woman who's thinking of buying...

0: her silver should certainly see international sterling. The solid silver with beauty that lives forever.
1: Aren't you asleep yet, dear?
2: No, I'm not. I don't know what it is. The bed and everything is comfortable, but I just can't get to sleep.
1: Oh, of course you can't. Oh, I'm so sorry, dear. I brought it along and then forgot to tell you.
2: What are you talking about?
1: Your hot water bottle. It's right there on the chair.
0: Tune in again next week to another adventure of Ozzie and Harriet, starring Ozzie Nelson and Harriet Hilliard.
1: And remember, the solid silver with beauty that lives forever is international sterling.
2: Yes, Harriet, the solid silver with beauty that lives forever is international sterling.
0: Appearing in support of Ozzie and Harriet were John Brown, Tommy Bernard, and Henry Blair. Original music was composed and conducted by Billy May. This is Vern Smith speaking.
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0: Starring Marie Wilson as Irma and Kathy Lewis as Jane, with John Brown as Al and Leif Erickson as Richard.
12: Friendship, friendship.

0: know, there's a saying that opposites attract. And I live with an opposite, my friend Irma. Now, don't get me wrong, I love that girl, but where Irma is concerned, the question is, how far can the opposite go? By the time we went to the movies, and right in the middle of the show, I noticed Irma reading. Irma, I said, why are you reading instead of looking at the screen? And she said,
1: well, everybody tells me the book is better than the picture.
0: But who am I to complain? Irma gets along with everybody, even her boss.
2: John J. Quiet, attorney at law. Miss Peterson speaking. Oh, he's busy on the other phone, but I'll give him the message. Yes, important, urgent, matter of life and death. Oh, yes, I've got it all down. I'll tell him immediately. Gee, I got it all down except for one thing. I should have asked who it was. Oh, well, all in a day's work. There'll be other calls. And now to finish this dictation. Dear Miss Irma Peterson. Isn't that strange? Someone with a name just like mine. This is to inform you that you are fired. Oh, that poor Miss Peterson.
3: Miss Peterson?
2: Yes, Mr. Clyde.
3: Did you read that letter? You're fired.
2: Me?
3: Yes, yes, you.
2: But the letter said, Dear Miss Peterson. You never called me dear before. It just shows you, the minute you let the boss get familiar with you, you're out of a job.
3: Miss Peterson, will you please go?
2: All right, but I don't think it's fair.
3: Fair? Miss Peterson, for the life of me, I don't know what goes on in that head of yours when I give you legal dictation.
2: Was something wrong?
3: Wrong? Why, if I hadn't checked the last batch of letters you typed, Senator Adams would be lobbying in Reno with Mrs. Park, and I would be suing President Truman for a divorce. Now get out. You're through. You're fired.
2: Then there's no hope for a raise?
3: Raise, Miss Peterson, will you please go?
2: Oh, all right, but don't think I'm worried about losing my job. You see, I don't have to work. I have a roommate who will take care of me because she's got a steady job and works for a boyfriend, so she can never get fired.
0: Richard Rhinelander Investments, Miss Stacy speaking. Yes, yes, I'll check on it immediately. Richard, Mr. Gerard just called.
4: Forget Mr. Gerard, Jane. Say, what's this nonsense about you resigning from your job?
0: Well, Richard, I think my letter of resignation speaks for itself.
4: But why?
0: Richard, I've come to the conclusion that it's better to be the boss's wife and worry about the secretary than be the secretary and worry about being the boss's wife.
4: Jane, our personal life has nothing to do with our business relationship.
0: Richard, I'm sorry. In this case, it does. In fact, your entire office force is getting a new occupational disease. Keyhole squat and transomitis. Every time I come out of your office, somebody's either standing up or getting down.
4: That's just idle office gossip.
0: Well, it's embarrassing both to me and to you, and it's bound to reach the ears of your father, Richard, so I quit.
4: But how will you make a living, Jane?
0: Well, fortunately, Irma has a good, steady job. She'll take care of me like any other one. Well, 6 o'clock came, and I said goodbye to Richard. I went home feeling pretty low, but not as low as I might have felt if Mr. Phillips in the office across the hall hadn't stopped me. He gave me some extra work that I could do for him at home. Won't keep me in sables, but at least I won't be a burden on Irma. In fact, I don't think I'll even tell her. I'll just get my old typewriter from the closet and I'll start working tonight.
2: Jane? Oh, she's not home yet. Well, that's good. I won't tell her I lost my job until I've had a chance to talk it over with Al. He always knows the right thing to do.
0: Oh, hello, Irma.
2: Hi, Jane.
0: How'd things go today at the office, Irma?
2: Pretty good. How'd things go with you, Jane?
0: Pretty good. What's new with you?
2: Nothing. What's new with you?
0: Nothing. As long as we're speaking about nothing, where's Al? I haven't seen him for quite a while.
2: Oh, Al's working. He's got a job.
0: Al's working? When did he start?
2: tomorrow.
0: Tomorrow? Well, why hasn't he been around?
2: Well, he's been staying in bed all week preparing for it.
0: Al working. You know the age of miracles has come to pass? Honey, I'm going to go down to the drugstore for a minute. And by the way, I may keep you up late tonight because I'm going to do some extra work.
2: Well, Jean, I wouldn't do that. You know the old saying, all work, no play makes Jack a dull boy. And Richard would be jealous if he found out about Jack.
0: Huh? Well, I'll keep it a secret.
2: Gee, now that Al has a job, maybe he'll accept my proposal. Come in.
5: Hiya, chicken.
2: Oh, hello, Al. I didn't expect you so early.
5: I had to get out of bed. The landlady wanted to change the linen.
2: Al, how's your new job working out?
5: Perfect. I quit.
2: But you haven't started yet.
5: Honey, I've been thinking it over. I go to work, right? Somebody has to pack my lunch, so I marry you. They work me like a dog. I come home, I'm irritable. We quarrel, then we fight. First thing you know, we're throwing things at each other. Finally, you get hit, you fall to the floor crying. No, Irma, no. For a little thing like a job, it ain't worth it to make you miserable.
2: Yeah, you're a real gentleman. Any other fellow would take the job and make me miserable.
5: Well, I'm glad you see it my way, kid.
2: Oh, I do, Al. Gee, it's a small world, isn't it?
5: What do you mean, it's a small world?
2: Oh, the day before you quit your job, I get fired.
5: Fired? What happened, chicken? Did the boss get fresh?
2: Oh, no, Al. Everything between us was strictly Potomac.
5: Chicken, this is a problem. We gotta find the answer.
2: Well, the important thing to me, Al, is not to be a burden to Jane.
5: Honey, I know exactly how you feel. All we gotta do is promote some ready capital for you.
2: Well, gee, Al, how do you do that?
5: Well, there are several ways. You can go to the bank and borrow on your collateral, or you can take the collateral right to a hock shop and cut out the middleman.
2: Gee, pawn things?
5: Uh-huh. Now, what have you got of value that could get you ready money?
2: Well, the only expensive things I own are the ones you've given me. Like that plaster statue of Venus de Milo with a clock in her stomach. I'd hate to part with that, though, because you said it was imported.
5: Oh, certainly it was imported, honey. Because don't you remember when I gave it to you? I told you it was plaster of Paris. Came from France, you know. But that's too sentimental. What else?
2: Well, of course, Al, if it's necessary, there's that 10-carat diamond ring you gave me. You said that was worth thousands.
5: I bought at the peak. The way the diamond market has collapsed today, we'd be lucky to get a buck for it.
2: Well, there's my red silk World's Fair pillow.
5: Nothing.
2: Half a Mahjong set.
5: Half of nothing.
2: Jane's typewriter.
5: Hold it, chicken. You don't have to go any further. You got a gold mine there. We'll pawn the typewriter.
2: But, Al, do you think we'd be doing the right thing pawning Jane's typewriter?
5: Chicken, that's finance. You got to take chances. How do you think the rich get rich?
2: They buy everything wholesale.
5: No, honey. They invest their money and make it work for them. Give me the phone.
2: Who are you going to call?
5: Who am I going to call? The one man who can make us rich. Joe. Hello, Joe? Al. Why didn't I call you? I was considering a job. All right, Joe, stop yelling. I've seen the error of my ways. Joe, I'm going to pawn a typewriter. We'll have some ready cash. What do you have that's a good investment? The Brooklyn Bridge. No, Joe. This is for personal friends. Uh-huh. Uh-huh. Mm-hmm. Uh-huh. Sounds like a big deal. I'll be right over and bring the dough.
0: Well, I finished my shopping, bought my typewriter ribbon, and when I get back to the apartment, I'm going to take a nice warm bath and get down to work. And since it looks as if I'll be able to pay my own way, I might as well tell Irma about losing my job. So I told her, and she said,
2: huh?
0: Yes, honey. Why should you seem so startled at the news? Gee, I hope you don't think I'll be a burden on you just because I haven't got a steady job.
2: Oh, no, Jane, you're my friend. You can share my clothes and my perfume, and if you want, you can even share Al with me.
0: Don't overdo it, kid.
2: Oh, Jane, I don't want you to worry about losing your job. Relax. You can lean on me like the Rock of Gibraltar.
0: Thanks, honey. I appreciate it.
2: Oh, I know you do, because I know what it means to a girl to know she's living with a rock.
0: Thank you, sweetie, but you won't have to share the entire burden, because tonight I'm getting out my old typewriter and start working to pay my share. By the way, where's the typewriter?
2: Huh?
0: The typewriter. You know the one. Oh, I know. It's in the closet. Well, I guess I'll go and take my bath. Later, I'm going to type. Honey, would you mind getting the typewriter out for me and putting in the ribbon?
2: Huh?
0: Irma, I'm only mentioning the fact that I want to use the typewriter, and you keep saying, huh? Why these huhs?
2: Huh?
0: Well, it's been a privilege to sit in on this conversation. If you'll excuse me, I think I'll go and take a bath.
2: Oh, Jane, honey, be careful and try not to splash any water on the floor. It's still dinner time and the man downstairs may be eating dinner.
0: Okay. Okay, I'll take it easy.
2: Now, come in.
5: Hiya, chicken.
2: Shh, Jane's taking a bath.
5: Again? That day makes up holidays.
2: Oh, Al, something terrible has happened. Jane's out of work.
5: This is disgusting. What kind of people am I mingling with?
2: Well, but something else terrible has happened. Jane needs a typewriter.
5: When?
2: Well, she's going to want to use it right after she finishes her bath.
5: Oh, well, don't worry, baby. Saw Joe. Gave him the cash I got from pawning the typewriter to invest. The money's working for us. All we got to do is sit here so that when Jane comes out of the bathroom, we can tell her she's welcome. That must be Joe with the good news. Honey, stretch out your arms. I want to measure you for a mink coat. Hello? Oh, Joe. What's the good word? Need bail? Joe, what happened? Cops broke up the game. Joe, listen. Oh, you can't talk. They're taking it all down. Understand. By the way, remember, if they ask, you never saw me before. So long.
2: Well, Al, what happened? What happened to Joe?
5: Wait till I take off my hat and bow my head, and I'll tell you.
2: Well, what is it, Al?
5: Chicken... As it must come to all men, the sheriff came to Joe.
6: And now it's the King's Men with Lud Gluskin and his orchestra and their arrangement of Little Lies of Jane.
7: I got a gal and you've got none.
8: Little Liza Jane.
7: I got a gal and you've got none.
8: Little Liza Jane.
7: She's so pretty, I do declare.

0: Well, it was 8 o'clock, and I decided that if I wanted to make any headway, I'd better get started with my typing. As I entered the room, Irma was reading last week's newspaper. Irma likes to read old newspapers. That way she can always predict what's already happened. I noticed that there was something different about the room. The sofa on which Irma had draped herself had been moved directly in front of the closet door in which I kept my typewriter. I said, Irma?
1: Yes, Jane?
0: Why'd you move the sofa?
1: The sofa?
0: Think fast, Irma.
1: Well, I don't want the sofa in front of the piano. I mean, I don't want the sofa in front of the phone because I don't like people talking behind my back.
0: Irma, you didn't move the sofa in front of the closet because there's something in there you don't want me to see.
1: Oh, that isn't the reason. It's because there's something in that closet I don't want you to see that isn't there.
0: Now, just let me think calmly. This is the first time in 6 months that I've wanted to use the typewriter. So what is the most logical thing to expect? Irma, where did Al pawn the typewriter?
1: Why, Jane Stacy, how can you say that? Where did Al pawn the typewriter? Al has pride. You know he'd never tell me.
0: So you let him take the one thing that I depended upon to see me through this crisis.
1: Well, don't say the one thing. Al considered everything. I was even willing to pawn the genuine pearl necklace he gave me.
0: Why didn't you?
1: Well, you know, when you take it out of the icebox, it melts.
0: Okay, Irma, okay. I was afraid of being a burden to you, but now that you've taken the tools of my trade away from me, I'm not going to get another job. I'm just going to let you support me. Irma, you can work for two.
1: Jane, I can't even work for one.
0: What do you mean?
1: I've been fired.
0: Fired? Irma, how did that happen?
1: I don't know. I'd write a letter, then I'd have to write another letter explaining what I wrote. Then my boss, Mr. Clyde, would have to write another letter apologizing for my explanation.
0: Oh, honey, well, why didn't you tell me?
1: Well, I figured two can live as cheap as none. Besides, there's Al.
0: Yeah, I see what you mean by none. Well, now I understand everything, honey, but why did you pawn the typewriter?
1: Well, we wanted to make some money to take care of you. You see, Joe had a good proposition.
0: Uh-oh, Joe again, and something no doubt happened to Joe's deal?
1: Yes, while he was dealing. Jane.
0: What?
1: Are you angry at me?
0: How could I be, darling? You were thinking, and whenever that happens, we have to be satisfied with pot luck.
2: Hiya, chicken. Hello, Janie.
0: Well, if it isn't King Midas, everything he touches turns to 3 gold balls.
2: Now, wait a minute, Janie. Don't get angry. I'm sorry for what I've done. And I realize if I was a lawyer, I would be disbarred. If I was a doctor, they'd take my license away.
0: Well, what about it?
2: Just wanted you to know you're not dealing with a professional man.
0: Oh, well, there's really no need for any explanations. I know you're sorry. I suppose it's my fault as much as anybody's. I shouldn't have quit my job in the first place. Imagine me wanting you and Irma to take care of me. You know, that's one of the silliest, most terrifying thoughts I've ever had.
1: You feel badly about losing your job, huh, Jane?
0: Well, I feel badly about quitting when I didn't have to. Now we're all in a bad financial mess. I think I'll go out and get some air and try and think this thing out.
1: Oh, this is terrible. Jane's out of work, and I'm out of work, and you're out of work, and no money coming in, and...
2: Honey, let us carefully analyze the situation and see what can be done. Now, as I see it, there are 3 things we can do. First, there's a chance of me getting a job. So we immediately go to number 2. That is your chance of getting a job. This takes us to number 3. That's Jane.
1: Well, but she quit, and there's no going back now. You know, Al, once you burn your britches behind you.
2: Well, honey, you heard what Jane said. She's sorry. That girl wants to work. All right, so she's eccentric. But who are we to stand in her way?
1: Oh, but Al,
2: Believe me, Irma, Jane will never be happy, nor will we, until we get that job back for her.
1: Oh, but how? I don't even know why she quit. Maybe she had a quarrel with Richard that developed into a misunderstanding.
2: Well, There's only one way to find out. We'll call up Richard and straighten him out.
1: Oh, no, Al, I don't think that would be right.
2: Gotcha, honey. Forget it. We won't call Richard. Instead, we'll call his father.
1: That seems more logical.
2: Well, certainly. You don't deal with messenger boys. You go right to the top, honey.
1: Well, Al, do you think it'll work?
2: Can't miss. He's the top man. And when you want a job back, always go to the top man. It gives you dignity. Besides, when he throws you out, you don't feel like such a bum.
1: Well, gee, Al, I'm so glad I have you to do my thinking for me, because thinking gives me a headache. I also read that it makes your hair fall out, so I try not to think too much.
2: Swell, honey.
1: Because I know you'd never be happy with a bald-headed girl with a headache.
2: Operator, I want Hilltop 58...
1: Oh, that's a long-distance call.
2: Oh, why don't you tell me? Operator, I was cut off. Get my number back immediately. Yes, it was Hilltop 5829.
1: I'm nervous, Al.
2: Don't be nervous, chicken. You talk to him and I'll tell you what to say. Here, take the receiver.
1: Okay, Al. Gee, wouldn't Jane be tickled if she knew what we were doing for? Hello, I'm Mr. Rhinelander II.
2: Your name is Jane Stacy and you worked for him a long time.
1: My name is Jane Stacy and I worked for you a long time. Al, I'm not Jane Stacy.
2: Never mind. Say what I tell you. You're a reliable girl, and you've been with a firm ever since it's been established.
1: I'm an established girl, and I've been with your firm ever since it's been reliable.
2: You don't... Hold it, chicken!
1: Hold it, chicken!
2: No! You're a good typist, you never make a mistake, and what is more, you go out with his son.
1: I'm a good typist, I go out with your son, what is more, I never make any mistakes.
2: You're all wet, chicken.
1: You're all wet, chicken.
2: He shouldn't have fired you.
1: Al says you shouldn't have fired me, and what is more, guess what, Al?
2: What?
1: He hung up.
2: Well, he's a busy man. But don't worry, chicken, I'm sure you made an impression on him.
0: Walking on air, I knew the only way to solve my problem was just to face it. So I called up Richard, and in 2 minutes, we both realized how foolish we'd been. Now I have the job back, and I have Richard back, and if there's anything nicer than that, Santa Claus will just have to bring it. So I couldn't wait to get back to the apartment and say, Irma.
1: Yes, Jane?
0: Irma, listen, honey, forget everything I said. Our troubles are over. I got my job back.
1: Listen to her, Al. She got her job back.
2: Little does she know who got her job back.
0: What are you two up to?
1: Oh, never mind. You'll find out, and someday you'll thank us.
0: Come in. Richard, what are you doing here?
3: I haven't any place to go. My father won't even let me in the house.
0: I don't understand.
3: Jane, why didn't you tell me you'd called my father?
0: Me?
3: I knew you were angry at me for a while, but you didn't have to tell him all those weird things. That you were established and made no mistakes when you went out with me.
0: What?
3: Well, what is more, he's still my father. You have no right to call him chicken.
2: It's getting a little stuffy in here. I think I'll drift along.
0: Do that and keep drifting. Richard, I didn't make the call. Please try to understand. I just... Oh, Irma, how could you?
1: I was only trying to help.
0: Only trying to help. Irma, if you and that fugitive from an employment office ever meddle in my affairs again, I'd... Irma, can't you see what you've done to me?
3: Jane, there's only one thing we can do. Let's go over and explain everything to my father, if only for my sake.
0: Yes, all right, Richard.
1: Oh, please, Jane, give me a chance to explain. I didn't mean any harm. I only wanted to... Oh, she's angry at me. She hates me. Oh, gee, they've all gone. I wish I were a man so I could feel like a forgotten man. But I deserve it because I made Jane unhappy. And even Al has left me. There's only one thing to do. Where's the pencil? To whom it may concern.
0: To whom it may concern. Do not drag the river for my body as I have hung myself. Signed, guess who? P.S. Don't tell Al, he worries.
1: Richard!
0: Richard, did you hear that?
3: Why, it's ridiculous.
0: Oh, no, it isn't, Richard. I'm terribly frightened. You don't know Irma.
3: But only someone out of her mind would do that.
0: I said you don't know Irma. Richard, what do we do?
3: Jane, if you're really worried, I think it's best to call the police.
0: Yes, the police. You're right, Richard, the police. Oh, dear, if she'd only waited to hear the news that we'd straightened everything out with your father.
3: Now, don't worry, dear.
0: Oh, I can't help it.
3: Operator, give me police headquarters.
0: Isn't there any word from the police yet? I'm going to go out of my mind.
3: Now be calm, Jane. They'll find her.
2: I'm telling you both, you're on the wrong track. We got to use the same tactics they use with all my friends. Offer a reward.
0: No. Oh, heavens, I'm afraid it's too late. Irma.
4: Did someone call me?
0: Irma!
2: Chicken!
0: Oh, honey. Oh, Irma. Oh, gee. Oh, I'm so glad to see you. I never expected to see you again.
4: Neither did I.
0: Oh, listen, honey, no matter how much I yell at you, you must never toy with such ideas. We love you.
1: Well, Jane, I felt so unwanted that I wanted to... But it's all right now because, you see, before I could do anything, I met my old boss, Mr. Clyde. He begged me to come back to work.
0: Why? Didn't he hire a new girl?
1: Oh, he tried 10 of them, and they all sat around. But none of them could figure out what I wrote in the past 2 years.

0: Well, all was peaceful again. And once more, there were two breadwinners in the flat. But one thing still kind of troubled me, and so that night, after we'd said our prayers, I said to Irma, "Honey, tell me something. How did Al get the money to get my typewriter back?"
1: "He sold my genuine pearls."
0: "But you said he couldn't take them out of the icebox."
1: "I know, he sold the icebox, too."
0: Well, that's my friend Irma.

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0: Starring Marie Wilson as Irma and Kathy Lewis as Jane, with John Brown as Al and Leif Erickson as Richard. Songs were by the King's Men, with the music of Lud Gluskin and his orchestra. Horry Webster speaking. 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
10: Mary, this is your birthday, and Junior and I have a little surprise for you.
11: Oh, Oliver, I hope you didn't buy something foolish.
10: I didn't. Look, a fur coat.
11: Oh, no, Oliver. How could you?
10: How could I? Why not?
11: But that's that old secondhand coat Mr. Jacobs has been trying to sell everyone in the neighborhood.
7: Gee, Pop, were you taken?
10: I was no such thing. What's wrong with it?
11: I simply won't wear it. You can take it back to him and get your money.
10: But I couldn't do that.
11: I wouldn't wear that imitation weasel to wash our car.
7: Uh-oh, here we go again, folks.

0: And now back to the Anderson family. Well, this whole thing started when Oliver Anderson and Junior decided to surprise Mary Anderson with a birthday gift. The spirit was there, but the merchandise was weak. But let's not get ahead of our story, for right now Martha Meister, the lady next door, is talking with Junior and Mary.
1: I tell you, Mary, I don't know what I'm going to do with that Homer. My, you never saw a husband so set on getting something for his wife for her birthday. That's one of his good traits.
2: When is your birthday, Martha?
1: Next month. But Homer always starts a little early to fix up a surprise for me.
2: My birthday is day after tomorrow. I'll bet Oliver doesn't even remember it's my birthday.
3: Gee, Mom, you don't ever tell anyone anymore you're having another birthday.
2: Why, Junior, I do, too. I just don't make so much over it, is all.
1: Well, that ain't the way Homer is. He's right out with the thing. Why, do you remember what he got for me my last birthday? 2 wash dresses. Prettiest things you ever see. Here's Pop. Hi, Pop.
4: Hi, young man. Hello, honey. Hello. Gee, you're looking sharp tonight. My gosh, I believe you look younger than when we were married.
2: Boss. What's that, Martha?
1: I say it's boss. When a man talks that way, he's got something on his mind, and it ain't good. I know.
2: Why, Martha.
4: Here I was in a swell mood, and I have to meet this smudge pot.
2: Why, Oliver.
1: Oh, I understand him, Mary. He don't mean half, he says. You got to be around a man a long time to understand him, like I do.
3: Anything new developed, Pop?
4: You
3: know.
4: No. Now, if you'll step out in the hall, I'll explain to you.
3: Oh, sure, yeah. Excuse us a moment, ladies. Mm-hmm. I don't get it, Pop. Has something happened?
1: What are they up to?
2: I'm sure I don't know.
1: Of course, it ain't none of my business, Mary. But if he can't talk to his son in front of you, I'd look into it.
2: Oh, don't be ridiculous, Martha. They must have a certain amount of freedom, you know.
3: Miracle, Pop.
4: You should have seen the prices on them. I just can't afford one, Junior.
3: Gee, Mom will be disappointed. She's been looking at fur coat ads for a week now.
4: Oh, well, don't give it away. We'll maybe find something we can afford.
3: Yeah. Keep looking, Pop. It'll soon be hot weather again, and all the ladies will be putting their fur coats on.
4: Well, when Martha goes, we'll see if there's something else she'd just as soon have.
3: I hope Mrs. Meister goes home soon. She's been over here 3 hours.
5: Well, did you come to an understanding?
4: I think we understand each other.
1: Mary says she's having a birthday.
4: Yes, I know. I don't forget those
1: things. Neither does Homer. Now, those 2 wash dresses he bought to me last year.
2: Yes, I remember them, Martha.
4: The ones you had to put V's in the hips?
1: Well, they were a bit snug, but after Homer spent $6 on them, I couldn't hurt his feelings, could I?
4: Look, Martha, Homer's home, and he's probably wondering where you are.
1: Let him wonder. That's funny. Mary, look.
2: What is it?
1: Mr. Jacobs going in to see Mrs. Briggs across the street.
2: Oh, what's funny about that?
1: Nothing. But the Briggses and the Jacobses ain't spoken for months. Oh, well, it ain't no business of mine. Wonder what he wants with her.
6: Yes, Mr. Jacobs, what is it?
7: Mrs. Briggs, I have something for you.
6: Oh, something for me? Come in.
7: Thank you. Could we go someplace where we can talk private?
6: My, it must be a secret. However, we can talk here. Free Baron is still downtown.
7: I wouldn't want anyone to know I was offering this fur coat for sale.
6: A coat?
7: No, not just a coat, Mrs. Briggs, but a genuine Bronx wolf, almost extinct.
6: Well, I don't think that
7: I
6: would...
7: I was talking to Mabel this morning, my wife, you know, and she said, "Darling, I wouldn't sell this coat to just any woman. On Mrs. Briggs, it would look superb. You know, Mabel likes you."
6: But, Mr. Jacobs, I can't buy a coat of this kind. I have a certain position, and I must keep it.
7: Do any of the other ladies have a genuine Bronx wolf?
6: Oh, I don't think so.
7: That's what I mean. You don't want to look like every other woman with a fur coat. With this, you'll stand out. And for $72.50.
6: Really, Clarence, I can't even bear to touch it.
7: You don't like it.
6: I abhor it.
7: Let me show you the lapels. See? Fur on both sides.
6: Please, Clarence, I don't want it. Wrap it up.
7: It's practically new, Mrs. Briggs. It was owned by a school teacher who didn't go out much. Looks like new.
6: I don't care for the coat. I don't care for Bronx Wolf. And I don't care to discuss it further.
5: Clarence Jacobs. This is a surprise.
7: Quick, Mrs. Anderson. Let me in before anyone sees me.
2: Before anyone sees you?
7: I'm always nervous when I have something valuable out of our store. Is anybody else home?
2: Anyone else?
7: Oh.
2: Why, no, Oliver and Junior are downtown. What's wrong, Clarence?
7: Oh, Mary, that is Mrs. Anderson.
2: Mm-hmm.
7: You remember I told you I'd keep watch for a goodbye and a fur coat.
2: Oh, that. I was just talking. I can't afford a fur coat right now.
7: That's where you're wrong, Mrs. Anderson. When this coat came in yesterday, Mabel said to me, why don't you show Mrs. Anderson this coat?
2: Oh, but really, Mr. Jacobs,
7: but she says, with a nice, slim figure like Mary has, this coat would be beautiful.
2: Well,
7: Mabel likes you, you know, so
2: Pardon me, Clarence, but I don't have the money now.
7: Oh, let me show it to you. Your eyes will pop right out of your face when you see it.
2: Well, what kind of fur is that?
7: Mary, that's genuine Bronx wolf. Almost extinct.
2: Bronx wolf?
7: Almost extinct.
2: Well, I never heard of it.
7: Of course not. That's what makes it so rare. You just slip it on.
2: No, I don't think I'd like
7: it. Oh, come now. Just see in the mirror how it fits. It's practically new.
2: Oh, but this sleeve is worn thin. The shoulder's all ripped.
7: Oh, now, Mrs. Anderson, those things don't count when you're getting real Bronx wolf. You'll never know it was there when the tailor gets through with it.
2: Oh, but it's been worn, and
7: I... Very little, Mary. It was owned by a school teacher who didn't get out much.
2: No, I don't think I'll even try it on, Clarence.
7: Mabel will be so disappointed. She told me not to even stop at the Meister home. You know how heavy Martha is. It would look like the wolves were still in it. She insisted I let you have it for practically nothing. $75 even.
2: No, thanks, Clarence.
7: Too much?
2: Well, it's not so much the price.
7: $70, Mrs. Anderson. I know Mabel will be very angry with me, but after all, we're all friends and neighbors.
2: Mm-hmm. Yes, I know, and I'd like to stay friends, Mr. Jacobs.
7: Maybe Mr. Anderson would like to look at it.
2: No, Oliver's downtown with Junior. He won't be home for an hour.
7: Oh, I see. Is he driving?
2: No, I think they took the bus.
7: I see. Well, Mrs. Anderson, it hurts me to see someone else get this beautiful skin.
2: Oh, well, we all have our little worries, Clarence. Right now, mine is getting dinner on.
7: Well, I won't keep you, but I know Mabel will be so disappointed.
4: Okay, Junior, get off. Here, I'll take that package.
3: I'm all right.
4: Now, look out. Get on the curb. Don't.
3: Okay. Gee, that bus was crowded, Pop.
4: Yeah, even some of the men were standing up. You can see what the fur coat situation is. $300 is too much for us.
3: I wonder what else Mom would rather have.
4: I think she'd be crazy about having that big chair covered.
3: Yeah, but that isn't like a real present, Pop. Girls are funny about those things.
4: Oh, they are?
3: Yeah. I was wondering if we couldn't look around in some store where the furs aren't too expensive.
4: Oh, yeah. But you see, if it isn't mink, sable, gray squirrel, silver fox, or ermine, it just isn't fur to them.
3: Pop.
4: Hmm?
3: Mr. Briggs coming out of the drugstore.
4: Well, I bet they follow him out to collect for that newspaper he's got.
3: He sees us.
4: Oh, hiya, Briggsy. Nice to see you.
8: Oh, good evening, Anderson. You sound happy, though I don't know why.
4: Oh, it's just the time of year. Mary's having a birthday, and we always make a lot of it.
8: Millicent is having one tomorrow, and I don't know what to get her. She wants a new fur coat, of course. Oh, good evening, Junior.
3: Good evening, Mr. Briggs.
4: Oh, she wants a fur coat, eh? Have you seen the prices?
8: Millicent thinks it's plebeian to look at a price tag.
4: Well, I thought she could read numbers.
8: I'm ignoring that, Anderson. Millicent won't have just any old thing. So, of course, I buy her the best.
3: I'll run on ahead, Pop, and tell Mom to get dinner on the table.
4: Okay, son, I'll be right along.
8: Oh, fine little man there, Anderson.
4: Yeah, pretty nice little guy.
7: Psst, Anderson, here's Mr. Jacobs.
4: Oh, good evening, Clarence.
7: Good evening, Oliver. My, I was so worried, I thought I'd missed you.
4: Missed me? Why?
7: Could we step in this doorway a minute?
4: Doorway? What for?
7: I'm sure the gentleman won't mind.
4: Gentleman? You know Mr. Briggs, don't you?
7: Oh, of course. I didn't recognize him with a haircut. I want to show you something. Fur coat.
4: Fur coat? Really? Free Baron, I'll see you later.
8: Just a moment. Is there any reason why I can't see this fur coat?
7: Oh, of course
8: I'm
7: not.
8: I'm so bad.
7: But if it got out, I had a genuine Bronx wolfskin. We couldn't handle the customers.
4: Look, now, kind of stand around in front of us there, Biggs. We don't want anybody to see it.
7: There. Isn't it beautiful?
4: It's fur, all right.
8: Rather expensive looking, too.
7: Hmm? So help me, Mr. Briggs. No place in town will you find another Bronx wolf It's individual. Smart.
4: Gee, I suppose it's pretty expensive, huh?
7: Look, Mr. Anderson, Mabel says to me this morning, she says, why don't you offer this exquisite number to Mr. Anderson before we let anyone else look at it? You know, Mabel likes you and your wife.
4: Well...
8: Mabel's afraid to buy two clarets. Let me see it a bit more of the light.
4: Now, just a minute, Biggs. This is an Anderson deal. Now, Mabel said so.
7: Now, gentlemen, please. No doubting.
4: Well...
8: What's the price of this, wolf?
7: Well, I don't like to be mercenary, believe me, and I'm offering it exactly at cost, $98.99.
4: Well, sir, that's not bad. I was looking at some of them for $300.
8: Would that coat fit Millicent?
7: Millicent? On her, it would look like a dream.
4: Now, just a minute, Briggs. I get first crack at this coat.
8: I'll offer $110. That's the way I do business. Oh.
7: I'm interested. Go on, Mr. Briggs.
4: $125, and wrap it up.
8: You ingrate, Anderson. I'll never forget this.
7: Maybe I could locate another code.
8: No, it's Box Wolf or Dud. You're going to be very sorry, Anderson.
4: Oh, that's a fine way to act, Briggs.
7: I'm glad he didn't buy it, Mr. Anderson. On his wife, it would look like a dish towel on a hall tree.
4: Oh, now, Millicent isn't that bad, Clarence. She's a nice girl.
7: $135, you said?
4: I said $125.
7: Oh, well, I'll wrap it up for you.
4: Mm-hmm.
7: It's yours, Mr. Anderson. And you've made Mabel so happy.
4: Okay, here's your money.
9: Gee, genuine Bronx wool.
4: Oh, boy. Wait till Mary sees this coat. Woo-hoo!
0: And now back to the Anderson family. Oliver Anderson shopped around for a fur coat for Mary's birthday, but couldn't afford the best. But on his way home, he met a neighbor who runs a small clothing store, and he bought a fur coat from Mr. Jacobs, the neighbor. But he doesn't know that Mary had been offered the same coat and would have no part of it. Oliver is just entering the house with a fur coat in a package under his arm.
10: Oliver Anderson, what held you up?
4: Oh, I had a little talk with someone at the corner.
10: Well, please hurry. We're waiting dinner. What's in the package?
4: Package? Oh, nothing important. Just a little something I picked up. Don't let it worry you.
10: No, I'm not, but I thought I recognized the package.
4: No, not this one.
10: Goodness, what's this all over your coat? Looks like hair.
4: Hair? Oh, that. Well, that's fur. Now, I'll put this up here.
10: Oliver, wait!
4: Huh?
10: Let me see what's in that package.
3: Oh, Mom, don't be snoopy.
10: I want to see what's in that package.
4: No.
10: Oliver Anderson, have you seen Mr. Jacobs?
4: Why, yeah. I talked to him a couple minutes at the bus stop.
10: Oliver, you didn't buy that fur coat.
4: Fur coat? Why?
10: I won't have it.
4: Oh, now, come on. We can afford it.
10: I won't
4: it.
10: Wear a thing like that even if I could, and I wouldn't pay $75 for it.
4: $75?
10: Then you did buy the coat.
4: Oh, well... Another birthday gone. Why can't we be like other families? Surprises and all.
10: Because I won't wear a rabbit skin coat.
4: Rabbit?
3: Hey, Pop, let's see it.
10: Leave it in that package. I can't look at it.
4: I see. All right. I'm sorry. I don't seem to be able to please.
10: Well, if you'd only asked me first, I could have told you.
4: Oh.
3: Gee, I hate to see Mom unhappy.
4: Well, so do I. But how do I know about furs?
3: And just 5 minutes ago, our home was a happy one. Sunshine and smiles.
4: And I came in with a cloudburst, huh?
3: Well, I didn't mean to infer that, Pop.
4: Well, you...
3: But you are a bit impulsive, if I may coin a phrase. But let's face facts. You're stuck. You've been taken again.
4: I am not stuck, and I haven't been taken. Look at that fur shine. What's wrong with it?
3: Well, I'm no judge, Pop. Hey, don't shake the coat. There's more hair on the floor than there is on the coat.
4: You should have looked at it in the light.
3: Hide it, Pop.
4: Why, I paid for it.
3: I'll see who it is. Oh, good evening, Mr. Meister.
11: Yes, Paul home?
3: Yeah, won't you come in?
11: Yep, leave a will.
4: We were just going to eat, Homer.
11: Well, I won't stay long, Oliver. I just want to be where I can see a friendly face. Take a fast look. A smile to warm a broken heart. Oh, Oliver, I'm a beaten man.
3: Excuse me, Mr. Meister. I'll eat my dinner.
11: Yep. You run along, young fella. Oh, me, Oliver. Youth. Yep. Wonderful thing. Let me sit in that chair and you take this one.
4: Huh?
11: Yeah, it's got a sharp spring sticking up in it.
4: Now, look, Homer. I'm in no mood tonight to counter you or anyone else.
11: I know. My heart's heavier than a pan of Marthy's biscuits.
4: Marthy again?
11: Yep. Well, of course, it was my own fault. Marthy got to looking at ads for fur coats, and I, like a darn fool, told her I'd get one for her.
4: Fur coat? For Marthy?
11: Yeah. Marthy's a good woman, Oliver. Mm. Yep, she deserves the best. Why, I'd have spent up to $150 for a good one. Mm. But there just ain't any for that price.
4: Hmm. Fur coat, hmm? Look, Homer.
12: Have you had your dinner, Homer?
11: Yep. Sure have, Mary. Thanks.
4: Homer, remember now, I'm not promising anything, but I might be able to locate a good buy for you in a fur coat.
11: You did?
12: Martha says she's going to have a birthday soon.
11: Yep. Next month it is, somewhere around the 10th.
4: Mary, let me talk to Homer a minute, will you?
12: Oh, excuse me. How stupid of me.
4: Well, it's not that. I'm helping Homer out of a spot.
11: Hey, did you say something about a fur coat, huh?
4: That's right. Now listen, Homer. Did you ever hear of a Bronx wolf?
11: Well, no, can't say I have.
4: Hmm.
11: But I remember back on the range, I shot a Nebraska coyote once.
4: Yeah.
11: I was aboard a mule.
4: Then you know all about furs. Yeah. You can see how rare this coat is. I know where you can pick up a Bronx wolf fur coat.
11: Yeah?
4: Worn by a school teacher who didn't go out much.
11: Do I know her? You don't mean old Abigail Snodgrass wore a brown dress?
4: No, not her. And that isn't the point. Now, I can locate and deliver a three-quarter length, double fur collar, which will go clear around Marthy and still have room to button it.
11: Well, now you got me all hepped up. Of course, a coat like that would be kind of expensive.
4: How does $125 sound?
11: Sounds like it'll fit my budget. Where is it?
4: Right behind that chair. Wait a minute. Pull that shade down.
11: Shade? Well, now, anything wrong with it?
4: No, nothing.
11: Look. Hey, that's real fur.
4: Would any woman be happier than owning this coat?
11: Well, whose is it?
4: Yours. $125.
11: Well, now, let's see how long it is.
4: Wait. Don't shake it.
11: No?
4: Never shake Bronx wool.
11: Never shake it, huh?
4: No, sir. That's right. Now,
11: what do you know?
4: Now, look, I'll wrap it up. And you keep it out of sight for Marthy's birthday.
11: Well, now, that's right nice of you, Oliver.
4: Oh, I don't know.
11: You lifted a load off of me. Here, some of the weight's gone off my heart.
4: Well, that's swell. Homer, now, here. Here, quick. Take it now. Bring me the money. Right?
11: Yep.
4: Right.
11: I'll get it for you right away. Yeah.
4: And if Martha wants to look at it, don't let her.
11: Oh, no. Look, I know how to handle her. I'll be right back, Oliver.
4: Well, I think I can eat now, folks. Yep, and also the coat.
10: Oliver, Anderson, you didn't sell that coat to Homer.
4: Sure, Martha won't know the difference.
10: Well, I think that was a pretty mean trick.
4: Ah.
10: Martha knows all about that coat, and it's way too small for her.
4: Okay, just remember, 70 seconds.
3: What's that, Pop?
4: That means let the buyer beware, I think.
10: Better get ready for bed, Junior. It's after 9.
8: Yeah. I was just going anyhow.
3: Good night.
4: Yeah. Good night. See you in the morning.
3: Gee, Pop, you're sure sharp tonight. You got rid of that coat, all right.
10: Well, you should feel proud of yourself. What a memory of his father for a growing boy to remember.
4: Oh, you put too much emphasis on remembering. He'll be busy earning a living soon enough.
10: Now, who could this be at this time of night?
4: I'll get it. Now, wait a minute, Homer. A deal's a deal.
11: Oh, yep. Hidey-ho-dee-hump-tuddy-diddle-diddy-woo-wee-ho-yep.
4: Huh?
11: Yep, sir. Just stopped in to see if you're Mary wanting to get malty milk down the corner with me and Marthy. Treats on me.
4: Somebody crazy or something?
11: Mm.
4: Malted milk? Come on in a minute. Hi, Marthy.
13: Good evening, Oliver.
4: Well, how's everyone feeling?
13: Just fine.
10: Oh, hello, Martha. How are you?
13: Well, why is everyone so concerned with my health?
4: Well,
10: Oliver shouldn't have sold that fur coat to Homer.
4: Oh.
10: And if you bring it back, we'll take it.
13: Take it back? We ain't got it.
11: Oh, hidey-ho. No, sir. Nope, we ain't got it.
4: Where is it?
13: Mr. Briggs brought it from Homer. $175.
9: $175?
11: Oh, yep. He saw me going home with it, and, well, sir, he made me an offer, and by gum, I took him up, Oliver, and look here. Here's your $125.
13: Oh, look, Oliver. Now, Homer, Millicent will be upset about it. She won't wear the coat either.
11: Well, that ain't my lookout. He wanted it. And by gum, I let him have it. It's in the bag, Oliver.
4: Now, wait a minute. You knew he wanted that coat when you bought it for me. Yep. I could have had that $175 myself.
13: Why, Oliver, you just ain't alert at all. Well, are you going with it?
4: No.
11: No? You're
4: no.
11: going, huh? Well, now, look here, Oliver. You know I don't want no hard feelings.
13: Oh, that's silly, Homer. Of course there won't be any hard feelings.
11: Me. Wait till that Briggs feller sees that fur coat in the light.
13: Looks like

0: Did you see the shoulder?
1: Oh, I don't like this, Oliver.
2: Well, if it's Briggs, just let him start something.
3: Think we should wait, Homer?
4: Sure. Golly, I wouldn't miss this for nothing.
5: Let's be it.
6: Now, wait a minute, Freeburn.
5: Let's be it, I say.
6: Okay, but behave yourself. I didn't sell you the colt.
5: My mission is a peaceful one, Oliver.
2: Okay, well, then what's on your mind?
3: This whole thing's been a mistake, Mr. Briggs.
5: Yes, Mrs. Anderson. But Oliver and Homer are the ones who made the mistake.
2: We did? How?
5: In selling it to me.
2: Huh?
3: I don't see no sense in that kind of talk. Either you're mad or you ain't.
4: Well, everybody stand back. Martha, you stand back, too, because I may start swinging.
2: Oh, look out there, Homer.
3: Please, boy, stop.
2: Now, just wait a minute. Now, let's get this thing straightened out. Look. You bought the colt. Fair enough, Briggs?
5: Fair enough, Anderson.
2: Well, please.
5: And I gave the colt to Millicent.
2: And she threw it out.
5: She started to throw it out, and me also, Anderson, when she felt something in the lining.
2: Probably moss.
5: No, it wasn't moss.
2: No?
5: It was this.
2: What?
5: Look. Money.
3: $100 bill.
4: No, wait a minute, Freeburn.
2: Quit pushing me, Homer. Quit.
4: Well,
2: let me in there.
5: Yes, bills. Six of them sewed in the lining.
4: $600.
5: And they're all mine. Mine.
3: Homer, you've been a fool. How did you feel it before you sold it?
4: Well, I felt all right then. How was I to know?
2: Well, now remember, part of that money is ours, Briggs.
5: I shall protect this with my life. One step, Anderson, and I'll scream for Millicent.
2: Go ahead, scream.
5: Stand back, you vulture.
3: Hey, what's going on?
4: Well, Dick Nevitt, I want that
3: gold.
4: You little...
3: Over! Uh-oh, here we go again, folks!

The Anderson Family is written by Howard Swart, directed by Herb Litton, and features Dick Lane as Oliver, Louise Arthur as Mary, Walter Tetley as Junior, and Herbert Rawlinson as Homer. Also in the cast were Jacqueline DeWitt, George Peroni, Ray Erlenborn, and Jenny Johnson. Music by Gordon Kibbe, and your announcer is Ken Peters. The Anderson Family is a Hollywood Broadcasters production, transcribed in Hollywood.

0: Once upon a time there was an engineer.
1: Choo-choo Charlie was his name, we hear.
0: He had an engine and he sure had fun. He used good and plenty candy to make his train run.
2: Charlie says, love my good and plenty. Charlie says, really ring the bell. Charlie says, love my good and plenty. Don't know any other candy that I love so well.
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0: Once upon a time there was an engineer.
1: Choo-choo Charlie was his name, we hear.
0: He had an engine and he sure had fun. He used good and plenty.

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1: Mr. Secretary, heads of state, and delegates to the United Nations. I've been reading for some time about how you all been sitting around up here arguing over ways and means of settling the difficulties of the world, and I know that it'd be mighty presumptuous of a fella like myself to come along at this late hour and tell you how to get the job done, but that's just exactly what I'm fixing to do. Now hold it. Now you all been gashing up here for some 16 years. I reckon you can give me a few minutes. Yeah. That's better. I appreciate it. Let me tell you a little tale. There was these two brothers back home where I come from by name of Lonnie and Ronnie Crossway. And they owned a big old brown and white cat that they named Ethel Fletcher. Now, Lonnie, he wanted to enter that critter in the milking contest at the county fair. But his brother, Ronnie, he didn't have much faith in old Ethel. He was dead against it. See, he didn't think she was much of a cow. Well, this particular year, the county fair people was holding their big centennial. And, it was an outstanding affair. I never seen such excitement in my whole life. Oh, the mayor was there, the governor was there, the sheriff, all the aldermen, Arlene Francis flew in from New York. And after arguing about it for 2 days, Lonnie and Ronnie was there with Ethel Fletcher. Now, Lonnie, he had the critter entered in the regulation 100-ounce splash contest. Now, Ethel Fletcher, she had been so keyed up on looking forward to the whole affair that she hadn't given milk for a month. Blowed up? She looked like a couple of dirts was piled one on top of the other. And then the great moment come. The judges hollered. They hollered, "On ye stools, get a holt, go!" And 16 cows was off squirting before you could say drip, drop, or splat. All except Ethel Fletcher. Lonnie, he liked to yank his shoulders right off of his backbone. But Ethel, she wasn't even good for dust. All she'd give him was a pained look. Pretty soon the crowd commenced to snicker. Then they commenced to laugh a little. Then they commenced to laugh out loud. And pretty soon Brother Ronnie up in the stands, he hollered down there. He says, "I told you this would happen. I told you that old girl wouldn't give you a drop for tail was on fire." And Lonnie, he hollered back, he says, "Still you standing up there yelling at me, why don't you come down here and grab a stool and give me a hand?" And that's just what Ronnie did. He sat down and reached up beside of his brother, and then it happened. When old Ethel Fletcher felt them four hands all taking hold at once, off she went like she popped her cork. Milk! I'm telling you, that stuff come pouring out of there like white lightning in a revenue raid. In two shakes, she filled that bucket and won the contest. And they got another bucket and she filled that one. And another, and another, and another, and another. And before she is done, there wasn't a dry bucket in the state. Now, I'm here to tell you, gentlemen of the United Nations, something. There's a mighty big lesson in that little story. Namely, there is no end to what you can accomplish when everybody starts pulling together. Well, I see some of you get the point. Oh, well, thank you. Well, thank you very much. Good. I'm glad you all approved of that. Oh, well... I mean, that's nice, and I appreciate that, but, well, ain't no use to go that far. I mean, who are we? No, keep the seats, gentlemen. No, Yusa, don't come up here. Don't. Why, Mr. Stevens. Oh, well, thank you, sir. Why, Mr. President, thank you very much, sir, but ain't no use for you to carry on like that.
2: Nice to meet you, sir. Nice to meet you.
1: Why, General Vidal, thank you, sir. Now, put me there. Don't put me on your shoulders. I mean, it ain't fair. You fellas are here to stay.
3: Hey, Kelsey!
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11: Will you have a polo, dear Liza, will you have a polo, dear Liza, polo?
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11: But you take the old tube.
12: 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Have one. Mm.
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14: Sorry.
13: And thick milk chocolate for your delight?
14: Sorry.
13: Nougat and caramel golden light?
14: Sorry.
13: 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And again, what has a hazelnut in every bite?
14: Sorry.
13: Thick milk chocolate for your delight.
14: Sorry.
13: Nougat and caramel golden light. And don't forget the hazelnut in every bite.
14: Sorry.
13: A hazelnut in every bite. What has a hazelnut in every bite?
14: Sorry.
13: And thick milk chocolate for your delight.
14: Sorry.
13: Nougat and caramel golden light.
14: Sorry.
13: Don't forget the hazelnut in every bite. And again, what has a hazelnut in every bite?
14: Sorry.
13: Thick milk chocolate for your delight.
14: Sorry.
13: Nougat and

0: I came across Mr. Kipling in the meadow by the church. 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
4: 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Traditional Anglican Church of England type religion is dying out in England, but people still have the need for some kind of spiritual dimension to their lives. Alternative religions and weird cults are popping up everywhere. Mysticism, crystals, the Kabbalah, Odinism, paganism, witchcraft, I don't know, Woganism. 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Hello.
7: Hello, yes.
4: Hello, Louis.
7: Yes.
4: Hello.
7: I'd like to talk about religion a bit.
4: Okay, yes.
7: I'm not really a believer. But I don't want to offend any of the listeners, but
4: no.
7: If I could use an analogy to kind of make my point.
4: Okay, do so.
7: I mean, say you were having a fancy dress party.
4: Right.
7: And you invited God.
4: Yes.
7: And he's, you know, turned up or not, as the case may be, and you can't really tell who he's come as.
4: Right.
7: So he could be there as a Buddhist or a Shiite Muslim or a Christian or whatever, but you can't really tell.
4: Yeah.
7: So everyone at the party is arguing.
4: Right.
7: About who he's come as.
4: That's good, yeah.
7: And it seems to me that that's the state of the world.
4: Yeah.
7: And that everyone sort of starts arguing about, you know, actually he's my mate.
4: They all want to be his friend.
7: Well, he's with me, you know.
4: But the fact is, he came to your party in the first place proves he's your friend.
7: Yes, but having said that, we don't actually know he's turned up.
4: Oh, thank you. Plenty to think about there. And we've got Emily Fraser on the phone now.
8: Hello.
4: Hello, you're through to Gary Bellamy on Down the Line.
8: I'm phoning up about the trouble with getting people into churches at the moment. I'm in a church, I'm an active Christian.
4: Right.
8: And we do have terrible trouble getting people in.
4: Yeah.
8: And you can't say we haven't tried. We have tried everything.
4: What kind of things have you tried to get people into your church?
8: We have put on coffee and we've provided orange squash, lemon squash if they prefer it. We've even tried juices, real juices, and still they don't come. I think it's such a shame that people have got this great hole in their lives and they're really missing out.
4: Do you know what puts me off going to church?
8: What?
4: It's exactly the things you just talked about. Squash, tea, coffee, Jesus.
8: Well, when was the last time you went into a church and
4: last time I went to a church was the last time I went to a church was a funeral.
8: Well, I think everybody could do with a little bit of church in their lives, you know. It's one thing to go to a funeral and be upset for the friend you're missing, but if you go on a normal Sunday with nothing in particular in your head and you just see what God has to offer you...
4: What has God got to offer me?
8: Oh, he's got to... He's your best friend.
4: Is he?
8: He is. He's the light in the dark.
4: Okay, if you wouldn't mind staying on the line, because I've got Brian from Edgware on the other line now, who's got another opinion, a contrary to yours, and I think it'd be nice if you both had a little chat. Hello, Brian.
5: Yeah.
4: Hello there. What's your point about religion?
5: Well, I'll tell you what my point. It's all fairy tales, isn't it? No, what people don't go because we've seen through it. People don't believe it no more.
4: Mm.
5: Do you people out here really believe that some old bloke invented the world in, not invented it, but made it in 7 days? That's, you know, it's a fairy tale, isn't it? And then you've got all the others, the Muslims, you know, they've got their version of their fairy tale. It's all rubbish.
4: What do you think about that?
8: Well, I'm sorry to hear that he's so...
5: Sorry, darling, I can't hear you.
8: ...disillusioned.
5: I can't hear you.
8: I'm sorry to hear that he's so disillusioned and...
5: Very distant.
8: I do understand that every religion has its myths and its stories.
5: Yeah.
8: Its things which
5: explain the world. That's what I'm saying, they're all myths, they're all stories.
4: But, yeah, hang on, Brian, hang on.
5: They go out and kill each other for their fairy stories. One lot... One group, Christians, they're mm-hmm. going to kill the Muslims, right? Over their fairy story. My fairy stories, my fairy tales, better than yours.
8: Could I just say
5: they
8: something?
5: They made the earth.
8: Could I just
5: the
8: say
5: earth
8: something?
5: Brian, carried on
4: listen.
5: The back of a turtle. Hey, what? Do some of them say that?
4: I don't know, that's not true.
5: Some,
4: no
5: they
4: one
5: do.
4: Said that, no
5: the
4: one said
5: Hindus,
4: the world.
5: They say that, the earth's carried by a big turtle.
8: Could I say something?
4: Yes.
8: I'd like to ask the gentleman, does he believe in murder?
5: I can't hear you, love.
4: Do you believe in murder?
8: Do you believe in adultery?
4: Do you believe in adultery?
8: And lying?
5: Yeah.
4: And lying.
8: And cheating.
4: And cheating.
5: Well, they happen. Yeah, they happen, don't they?
8: Yes, but these are Christian values. What I'm saying is, a lot of people, without even realising it,
5: are well,
8: following
5: fairy tales,
8: the
5: word of God,
8: according to the Christian religion.
4: One at a time. One at a time. Go, you go.
5: Who's you?
4: The other one.
5: Yeah, who, me?
4: No, not you, her.
5: I can't hear her.
8: I'm just saying, he can't hear me. What's the point of this?
5: What is the point? That's a good question. What is the point of this?
4: The point is, we're discussing religion. You're saying they're fairy stories.
5: Yeah.
4: And the lady here is saying they're
5: well,
4: not
5: she
4: fairy stories.
5: Nothing to me.
8: I'm saying, look how jolly useful they
4: one
8: are.
4: One at a time. Come on. It's no fun for anyone at home listening if you're all talking over each other.
5: No one's ever seen
4: what?
5: It. No.
4: Shut up. Well, that was all getting a little bit too heated there. This is Gary Bellamy on 0800 068 7060. Okay, we've got Beryl Green from Swansea. Hello, Beryl.
6: Hello.
4: How are you?
6: I'm very well.
4: And thank what are you ringing about?
6: Well, I had an idea for a new colour.
4: A new colour. That's right, yes.
6: And I think that's a marvellous idea because there's the spectrum of colour is quite, what can I say? I think it's become very dull.
4: Right.
6: You go to a paint shop now.
4: Yep.
6: I think they're not using their imagination.
4: No.
6: And there's a lot of colours out there, there's a lot of colours out there in the world that I don't see represented down at Dulux and things like that.
4: That's right.
6: I have had an idea for a new colour. It's in between grey and purple.
4: Yeah, and what's it called?
6: It's in between,
4: grey and purple.
6: Grey
4: and
6: purple.
4: Hmm.
6: God, I can't...
4: Yeah, have you got a name for it?
6: But,
4: you made up a name? Just make up a name?
6: I did make... I had one. Sorry, just a moment.
4: Right.
6: Flam.
4: What? Flam?
6: Flam. Was it flam? Hold on. Between grey and purple, and I was thinking it would... Well, you know, like the inside of the fleshy bit of the grape.
4: Perfect. Thanks very much for your call. That was wonderful.
6: Will it be flam? I can't
4: yes, it'll be flam. Thank you very much. Goodbye. But Gary Bellamy, 0800 068 7060. I've got Sheila from Wentworth. Hello, Sheila.
9: Hello. I was calling in about your previous caller. I thought it was very interesting where he was talking to the Christian lady.
4: That's right.
9: And he was unable to hear her.
4: Yes, that's right. There was a
9: and
4: problem
9: I thought
4: that
9: was actually quite a vivid metaphor.
4: What for?
9: Well, Christ the Lord is talking to all of us all the time. But many of us, for one reason or another, whether we don't want to hear him or whether we can't hear him, we can't hear the words of the Lord. Even though he is speaking quite clearly, I could hear the woman loud and clear, and it was most interesting that the gentleman caller couldn't hear her. And really, we have to listen.
4: So are you saying that Jesus is very quiet if we have to listen for him?
9: No, he's absolutely deafening. I can hear him roaring like a lion in my ears.
4: Okay, I've got Les Wiseman on the phone. Hello, Les.
10: How are you doing? All right.
4: Fine. Where are you from?
10: Leytonstone.
4: What are you ringing about?
10: I was ringing about the Arabs.
4: The Arabs?
10: Yeah, I think one of the reasons they struggle to integrate with the white community and people in England and that is they don't have any sort of musical background or culture.
4: Oh, they've got that. They've
10: like the West Indians, they've got reggae, the Indians have got Bhangra, the Chinese have got that xylophone stuff, and I ain't got no...
4: That's not necessarily true, Les. My girlfriend, Michaela, she goes out quite a lot. She enjoys going to clubs, and Arabic music is all the groove. It's the big groove going on. To say that Arabs don't have music is frankly ridiculous.
10: Is it?
4: Well, of course. They've all got music. Just because it's not number one in the charts.
10: Have you ever heard it?
4: What?
10: Have you ever heard it?
4: No, I've never heard it, but Michaela, my girlfriend Michaela has.
10: And how's it going?
4: But, you know, Arabs have given a great deal to the Western world and to culture in general. You can't just dismiss them.
10: No, you misunderstand me. You misunderstand me. I have every respect for the Arab culture, for the race. I love the clothes, the curved sword. I was against our huge, thick soles. But they'd object to our society being decadent. And you know what? I think they're absolutely spot on. I think they are so right. We are living in a foul society. Pornography, all day drinking. Mm. We are going downhill fast. You know, if the Spice Girls or Girls Aloud or any of these other bloody girl bands, if they'd been forced to wear burqas in their videos, everyone would have judged them on their singing and not the way they look, and we wouldn't have had the bloody Spice Girls. I will say one thing about the Arabs as well. They also invented hummus.
4: Okay, Joshua, you're down the line. Hello.
11: Hello.
4: Hello.
11: I'm telephoning because I believe that you are asking the question why there is a decline in the attendance of the Anglican Church.
4: That's correct.
11: I believe that it is because of the spread of homosexuality. I know this is a controversial opinion.
4: Yes, it is.
11: But I believe that there are so many homosexuality going on in the church, in particular in relation to the priests at the moment. In fact, they're encouraging priests to be gay. In fact, they are saying to them that unless you are gay, you cannot even be a priest these days.
4: But
11: women are even being allowed to be priests now, so that a man cannot.
4: Women have been priests for a long time.
11: I'm not being disrespectful to ladies, but that is what
4: you are. And to homosexuals.
11: So how can a man possibly be expected to?
4: Who else do you want to upset?
11: I'm sorry?
4: Who else do you want to upset?
11: I'm not upsetting anybody. I'm just speaking
4: the
11: word of God.
4: You're just saying that no one's going to church anymore because it's full of homosexuals and gay priests and women.
11: I believe that there's too much homosex spreading out the land.
4: Okay.
11: Now, for example, William Shakespeare, he wrote a play called Romeo and Juliet, right?
4: That's right.
11: He did not write a play called Jack and Johnny. He did not write a play called Anthony and Andrew. He did not write a play called Richard and Jonathan, did he?
4: Just because William Shakespeare didn't write books about homosexuals doesn't mean...
11: Listen to me, my friend. Do you think that the Lord will rejoice in buggery? Do you think that the Lord will rejoice in...
4: I don't know what he likes.
11: The Lord is stipulated in the great book. Congress between one man and to another is a sin. Which
4: but things have changed since then. You're talking about a book that was written 2,000 years ago.
11: I don't want to be rude to you, but you sound like you have been taken over by this cancer yourself, right?
4: What?
11: The fact of the matter is Judgment Day will come.
4: And oh, you this are is madness.
11: Listen to me, please. You are encouraging ravishment and lewd, salacious groping and violation. You are encouraging this. You are celebrating it. You are rejoicing
4: celebrating
11: in it.
4: Celebrating what?
11: Not
4: accepting people? As a Christian, surely you should be accepting everyone and every person into the church. Doesn't God want to accept everyone? Does he say, I'm not going to let Elton John into my church?
11: Of course the Lord did not say that. The Lord is not aware of individual in the rock business. He's not looking at into all of that. It seems to me you are quoting the book, but you have not looked into the chapter of the book, my friend, which said that fire and brimstone will be brought down and the wrath of the Lord will be brought down to bear upon the sinners and the batterman who transgress against his word. They will be cast into eternal damnation and pain because on Judgment Day, believe me, the Lord will hawk them when they come to account.
4: Oh
11: he will hawk
4: God.
11: Them of their congress one man unto another. And the Lord will say, you seek to enter here, but you know this sodomy you have committed against me? Oh, yes. Go to you to the other place, where you will burn in eternal damnation for the sins of buggery and bottom business.
4: Thank you very much. You're frightening me now. That's the thing about Christianity. People are very passionate about it. So keep those calls coming in, and it'll be great to hear from some other religions, too. Okay, let's go back to the phones now, and we've got Roger Spring. Hello, Roger.
12: Hello, guys. Hello. I was just ringing to say I am a huge Terry Wogan fan.
4: Oh, right.
12: I
4: believe in Woganism?
12: I do. I would say I am a Woganist.
4: Thanks very much for your call.
12: Thank you, sir.
4: Okay, my next call is Audrey Shaw from Dowlett. What are you calling about today, Audrey?
13: I'm calling about the new colour.
4: Yes, that's right, yes.
13: We know that if you're painting with a child and you've got all the paints in an enamel plate and they mix them up, it's always brown.
4: That's right, but...
13: So, I think that there isn't a new colour, but that the new colour, the ultimate colour, is brown.
4: Right, but we are actually naming... Have you got a name for this new colour at all?
13: No, if I were to name a new colour, and it was pale, I would call it Glor, G-O-L-O-R, or G-L-O-R-E, if you prefer.
4: I prefer it with the E.
13: And if it was a dark colour, I was thinking I would call it Frent.
4: Frent. Where did you get these fantastic names from?
13: I was amalgamating different elements of the other colour words.
4: You sound slightly balmy, Audrey.
13: I love colour, and I think in colour.
4: You think in colour?
13: Yes, I do. I think a lot of people do think in colour.
4: Thinking in colour, how does that work exactly?
13: Well, you have an impression of a thing, and it's a colour rather than necessarily a shape or...
4: It's interesting. Like what, for example? What would be, say, a door? What colour would that be?
13: Green, to me. A door would be green.
4: And a car or a sofa?
13: Well, that's harder. But if you were to say something more abstract, like what colour would you think of a fight? I would think of a fight or an argument as red.
4: So like if someone was slightly angry or there's a scuffle, what colour would that be?
13: Oh, it does depend, you see. It's very hard to say.
4: Sort of pinkish.
13: It's not always as predictable as that.
4: Well, listen, thanks so much for your call, Eve. It's been really interesting talking to you.
13: Yes, I've enjoyed it.
4: And have you got a name for the colour before we finish?
13: Brown.
4: Brilliant. Thanks very much for your call. We'll go straight to Gavin Wilkie in Basingstoke. Hi.
14: Yes, hi. I had a religious experience recently. I woke up at 2 o'clock in the morning, and there was a vision of Jesus standing by the chair on the corner of the room.
4: Yes.
14: I said, hello, Jesus, what brings you here? But he didn't reply. He just smiled enigmatically in that slightly irritating way that visions are wont to do.
4: Yes.
14: Well, I went back to sleep, and in the morning my wife was dead beside me.
4: Oh, my God.
14: So that's why he was there. You know, it would have been quite nice if he'd said, Shirley's about to have a major heart attack, ring 999, rather than giving me a supercilious grin, but there you go. That's Jesus for you, isn't it?
4: When you saw Jesus...
14: You know, you can't be too hard on him, or he'll take it out on you in the afterlife.
4: So, do you believe in Jesus?
14: Well, I do now. I've seen him in action, yes.
4: Hello, next caller. You're through to Down the Line with Gary Bellamy. Hello.
15: What is point?
4: What's your point?
15: Point is, what is point?
4: Okay, but what's your point?
15: Point is, what is point?
4: What is point in what?
15: What is point?
4: That's a very good point.
15: What is point?
4: Thanks for your call.
15: Thank you.
4: That's a good point there. Okay, I've got Maria Hood from Kidlington. Hello, Maria, you're down the line.
16: Hello, I'm Maria from Kidlington.
4: I know that. What's your point?
16: You've been talking about, you know, the congregations falling for Christians and that Christianity is in crisis and that sort of thing. I don't think you'd say what you've been saying about Muslims, would you?
4: Well, no, because Islam is a flourishing religion, yeah, and Christianity is not.
16: That's your opinion, but I don't think you'd say what you're saying about Muslims. I mean, you wouldn't be allowed to, would you? But you're allowed to say it about Christians.
4: Yeah, but that's my point. That Islam is a flourishing religion. Christianity, that people aren't going to church so much anymore.
16: What I'm trying to say is that I don't think you would say this about Muslims, would you? I mean, you just wouldn't be allowed to in today's climate.
4: Why wouldn't I? Why wouldn't
16: I mean,
4: we say
16: I think we
4: like
16: could
4: that?
16: Take a joke, but they obviously...
4: Look, Maria, you're just going round and round in circles.
16: I'm sorry, but I don't think you'd say that if I was a Muslim.
4: Yes, I would. If someone was going around in circles, I would tell them whether you're Muslim or not.
16: But I don't think you would, you see. I think you feel able to say that to me because I'm a Christian, but you definitely would not say that if I was called.
4: I think you can go. We've got your point. Thank you very much.
16: You'd cut me off. Excuse me, but can I say I don't think you'd cut me off if I was a Muslim?
4: Yes, well, you're not a Muslim, so thank you. Goodbye. And now, our next call is Humphrey Milner from Cirencester. Hello, Humphrey.
17: I was just ringing about the invention of the colour that we're talking about.
4: Yes.
17: It's not a new thing. New colours are constantly being discovered. Perhaps the most famous example is the invention of mauve, or mauve, as it was originally pronounced by the Victorians. It was invented in the 19th century by an inventor known as William Perkin, and it started a huge craze for this colour. And in fact, in many ways, it kick-started chemistry from being a gentleman amateur pastime into becoming the major world industry it is today. It's a fascinating story there. The invention of mauve, as it was known, because you know it suddenly everybody wanted in Victorian times everything to be mauve, parasols, fabrics, to even it came into the world of art, there was even a craze, the high class ladies were dyeing their
4: knickers,
17: their pets. But to return to your present, I mean, you know, you think of the word mauve or mauve, as I say, and we sort of accept it. We accept the names of colours. And so, you know, it's coming up. You've got to come up with a name that sounds absolutely spot on, and then people will accept it. And I've been talking to my wife about this new colour of yours, invented by the Chinese, I believe you said it was. And my wife has suggested the word minge.
4: Minge.
17: Yes, I think that would be a lovely name for a colour, don't you? You said it had a sort of mauve qualities to it, and I think the word minge. sort of evokes that for
4: me. Certainly evokes something for me as well.
17: Tinge of minge, I can see
4: it. Yes,
17: well,
4: I think moving swiftly on, we've got some emails here. We've had literally hundreds of emails on today's topics. Joni Rutherford says that she thinks the new colour should be called Maxto, M-A-X-T-O. Paul Jones suggests Verdis. And I've got one from Ahmed Hussein, which says, God is great. Keep the emails coming in. Gary Bellamy, down the line at bbc.co.uk. Fantastic, right. Okay, George from Wood Green, you're down the line. Hello.
18: Good day to you, Mr. Bellamy.
4: Hello.
18: Hello, I'm ringing about this new colour, right?
4: Yes.
18: I've got a name for a new colour for you.
4: Okay.
18: Are you ready for this?
4: I'm ready for it.
18: You know what I want to call it?
4: What do you want to call it?
18: Greek-wise. Do you understand me? Because, not Turquoise, Greek-wise, right? Because we have heard too much about this Turk this and Turk that. Turquoise, not Turquoise, Greek-wise. You understand me? I'm joking with you, Mr. Bellamy.
4: It's very funny, and that's a brilliant call, a brilliant colour. Thanks very much.
18: Thank you very much.
4: Thank you. Hi. Hello, you threw you down the line. Hello.
19: Hello there.
4: Hello.
19: I've been hearing on your show about this new colour. Mm. I was going to say, what colour is it?
4: Well, we don't know. It's a new colour. It's a new primary colour, and whatever name you want to call it, it's up to you.
19: And if you had to mix up other colours to create this colour, what colours would they be?
4: Well, the thing is, that's the whole point, it's a primary colour, it's a new primary colour, so you can't mix any colours to create it.
19: Well, how do they create it?
4: I'm not too sure about
19: that. Let me ask you another question, Mr. Bellamy.
4: Yeah?
19: Where would this colour sit within the rainbow?
4: I don't know where it is in the rainbow. I'm sorry, it's a new colour, so...
19: Do you think it would ever be as popular as green?
4: I don't think... Who's asking the questions here?
19: Okay, and what emotion does it represent?
4: Okay, all right. Who's next? I've got Mohammed from Birmingham. Hello.
20: Hello.
4: Now, I don't want to jump to any conclusions, but are you perhaps a Muslim, Mohammed?
20: Yeah, that's right.
4: Right. So what do you want to talk about?
20: Well, I'm ringing in about this new primary colour.
4: Well, can I say, we're also talking today about religion, and it's great to have a Muslim on the phone.
20: Yeah.
4: And I wondered if we could perhaps talk about what's it like being a Muslim in this day and age.
20: Oh, yeah, no, I don't want to talk about that. I've rung off about the primary colour.
4: But it's interesting, isn't it? Do you find there's a lot of intolerance against you, and do you find people looking at you in a different way than they used to, say, pre-9/11?
20: But what are they going to call this colour? That's what I want to know. Because, like when I was young, they told me that you had blue, red and green.
4: That's right. But
20: or blue, red and yellow, depending on whether you're doing art or whether you're doing physics.
4: I think it's important. I don't think a lot of people understand at home, necessarily, what exactly Islam means. I mean,
20: I don't know, really, because, everyone's different. But, it's like, how can you name a colour? That's what I want to know.
4: About colours. I'd like to know about your religion. Do people mock you, or do people turn their heads? Are they frightened of you?
20: Well, no, look, I've already explained that,
4: when you walk down the street in Birmingham, do people get scared? Do they hide in the shops?
20: Yeah,
4: I want to know more about Islam.
20: Yeah, no, but I don't want to talk about that, really, because, I find that, you think that because I'm from Birmingham, people seem to think that, I should be a Birmingham City fan and all that, but... I do like follow them and everything, but because
4: you're talking about football now, yeah?
20: Yeah, my uncle told me that when I was younger, you got to be like an Arsenal fan because they got loads of foreign players.
4: You're talking about football,
20: because people don't think you're English,
4: right?
20: If you're like brown, but if you support Arsenal, they got so many foreign players.
4: Yeah,
20: but they're also an English team, so you can't lose, can you?
4: So have you done the Tebbit test?
20: What's that? Oh, the Tebbit test, if you support Pakistan or England.
4: That's right, yeah.
20: Yeah, that's right.
4: So who do you support?
20: Well, I support Birmingham City when I'm in Birmingham, but Arsenal, when I talk to anyone else.
4: Right. Thanks very much. Thanks for your call.
20: Yeah, thanks. Bye.
4: Thank you. Okay, I've got another caller here. Barbara Lockton, where are you from, Barbara?
0: Oh, hi, I'm from Rishton in Lancashire.
4: Oh, hello.
0: I've got a new colour for you.
4: Okay.
0: It's called Whack. It's white and black mixed in.
4: That's grey.
0: Oh. What about bread, B-R-E-D? That's blue and red.
4: Blue and red, that's purple. That's a colour already. You just give it a different name.
0: Red and blue, brew.
4: You're not really going anywhere with that one, are you, Barbara? Let's see if we can get some more sense out of our next caller, Jarl Koenig.
21: Hello.
4: You're live on Down the Line. Hello.
21: My point is, organised religion has had a lot of bad press.
4: Yes.
21: Mm. And perhaps it is better that we look at the whole subject from a different perspective.
4: Mm.
21: I think it is helpful if we regard ourselves as small or tiny.
4: Right.
21: And that a larger us is looking through the smaller human us, but that in a wider sense, we are part of a much larger whole that in the final analysis is
4: you saying
21: energy.
4: Right.
21: Then we can see our place in the universe without judgment, without labeling, without hierarchies. Mm-hmm.
4: Yeah, that's all very interesting, but how does that help us in our day-to-day life?
21: Well, because what we all require is stillness.
4: Okay, so I'm a single parent. I'm trying to pay my bills. My son's on drugs. He's a heroin addict. Mm-hmm. Yeah? I've got my whole life falling apart around me. How is what you're saying going to help me?
21: The reason why people's lives are often in such terrible turmoil, and don't for one second believe that I don't have every sympathy with him, is precisely because we never take the time to allow the stillness.
4: Yeah, but sometimes...
21: Always the stillness.
4: Right, okay. But this stillness doesn't come in a bottle. I mean, we can't buy it.
21: Of course not. I'm not marketing a product. I'm opening a door.
4: And I'm closing one. Thank you very much for your call. Hello, you're through to Down the Line. Hello.
22: Hello. I just want to say, people seem very quick to judge the Muslims, but I think we should wait a while, because you never know, they might come good. My son, for example, he used to be a right little terror, but now he's a successful painter.
4: Well, thank you very much. Great call.
22: You're welcome.
4: Thank you.
23: Hello, Gary.
4: Yes, hello.
23: Hello. Nice to talk to you.
4: Nice to talk to you. What's your point?
23: I've got an interesting idea for a new colour.
4: Have you?
23: Which I've got... Shut it! Shut it! Shut it!
4: Sorry?
23: I'm sorry, my dog's barking. Shut it! Will you shut it?
4: Okay, so this
23: shut
4: new
23: it!
4: Colour. Yeah? Have you got a...
23: I think... Will you shut it?
4: Never mind the dog. Have you got a name for this new colour?
23: Yeah, we shut it!
14: Anyway, now, yes, the colour I've got, it's a mixture of, it's a great...
23: Shut it! Oh. Will you shut right. it?
4: Thanks, Riggs. Thank you for your call.
23: Shut it!
4: All right, thank you.
23: Shut it!
4: Well, that's it for now. We've run out of time. I'm Gary Bellamy. This has been Down the Line. Good night.
1: Hello, sir. Oh, no, sir. Nothing tastes nicer than Cadbury's Dairy Milk. Oh. Lovely, isn't it? Mm. And as anyone can see, every bar is chunky.
2: Magic.
1: Yeah. 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

0: Tales from the Back Bench by Peter Tenniswood. How Long, How Long? With Leslie Phillips as Sir Plimpton Makepeace.
1: How long, how long, how long have I been back in the house? 3 days? 3 years? 3 millennia? I don't know. All I do know is that I'm thoroughly fed up with it all, sick and tired of it. Why on earth did I allow myself to be persuaded to stand again? I can see the scene now, that ghastly day when I made my fateful decision. Mutual snorters and snifters in the clubhouse. The chairman of the constituency party was in poor spirits. His lady wife had returned unexpectedly from an escorted tour of the Holy Land and the pyramids of Egypt. Apparently she had been abandoned 3 times. She should have gone to Bridlington, I said. No, said the chairman, it's too far. Too far for what? I said. He shook his head sadly and said, oh, if only I knew the answer to that, oh boy, I should be master of the universe and all that lies therein. Poor chap. His mind was obsessed with the selection of the candidate to represent the party in the general election. He sighed deeply. What we need, Plimpton, is a man who won't cause trouble, he said. What we need is a man totally ignorant of the burning issues of the day, completely indifferent to the joys and miseries of his fellow men, blissfully unaware of the ghastly dangers facing the planet, and he broke off and stared at me hard. His ginger whiskers twitched. The turn-ups of his ginger trousers twitched. The roots of his ginger teeth twitched. And then he patted me warmly on the back and bought me a triple whiskey and soda. Nothing more was said. And thus, in the fullness of time, I was duly elected Member of Parliament for the constituency of Whitney Scrotum. Oh, God! Why did I do it? Why did I allow myself to be persuaded? Only yesterday, as I sat in the chamber, I looked around me with utter despair. All I saw was a frieze of new faces, eager faces, pimply faces, self-seeking, cocky, corrupt, shallow, intensely juvenile faces. Not a trace of the old faces, those familiar, bibulous, vacuous faces, pompous faces, gormless, supremely rancorous, totally uncomprehending faces. Such comfort, such joy. I sat on the bench next to my old chum, the honourable member for somewhere frightfully pleasant in the Cotswolds, and said, what's the point of it? Beg pardon, he said. What are we doing here? I said. A large beer, he said. I don't mind if I do. I sighed. Do you know what I am, old boy? I said. Beg pardon, he said. I patted him sadly on the knee, sighed, and said, what I am is just a silent, eggy fart in the vast, clammy underpants of cyberspace. My chum looked up, smiled, and said, what's that you say? I smiled at him and said, I was talking about cyberspace. Cider and place, said my chum. Good-o, don't mind if I do. One of the last of the old school, my chum. What fun we had had in the days of our prime. Oh, fun. Ah, there's the rub. There just isn't any fun in the House of Commons these days. It's all long drawn out, grinding tedium. Oh, for the jolly japes and merry pranks of years gone by. I remember that memorable day when the Chancellor of the Exchequer, dear old, what's his name, stood up to make his speech on Budget Day and started thus, Mr. Deputy Speaker, I am pleased to say that I have made a complete dog's dinner of the nation's finances, and quite frankly, I couldn't give an arsehole. Accordingly, I've decided to raise the old age pension to £203 per week for all persons over the age of 7. Further, Mr. Deputy Speaker, I intend to pocket all the nation's gold reserves and piss off on a weekend's bender to Southwold. Oh, golly, how we laughed, how we roared. The whole house was in tucks. That's what it was like in the good old days. Good humour, merry pranks, jolly japes, and acceptance of the reality of our position in the body politic. To wit, a bunch of irrelevant old duffers with... where was I? Oh, yes. Fun. Well, in somewhat similar vein, was the spoof we perpetrated during the Queen's speech in 1900 and... what's his name? Ah, how well I remember that scene. Oh, the pageantry, the state trumpeters surreptitiously sucking at their players' weights in the minstrel's gallery, the yeomen of the guard gurgling with bootlegs stout. How noble they all looked, how gallant, how attentive and expectant. What they didn't know, of course, was that my chum had filched the genuine Queen's speech, and unknown to Her Majesty, substituted one of his own creation. The gracious lady handed her spectacles to Goldstick-in-waiting, who most graciously spat on the lens, and handed them to the third gentleman usher of the bedchamber, who wiped them on his ceremonial shirt tails and handed them back. And then, in all innocence, Her Gracious Majesty addressed us thus: "My lords, my government intends to declare immediate war on Finland and give everyone who lives therein a thoroughgoing thrashing. Furthermore, my government will deal most severely with all those ghastly spongers in the House of Windsor." And dead silence, a silence of horror and disbelief. And in a loud stage whisper, the Prime Minister was heard to say, "I didn't write that, did I?" And then uproar. I'm not revealing state secrets when I say that Black Rod did his nut, and the master of the Queen's horse damn near hobdayed himself as he stamped his foot and cried out, "Whoa, old girl, whoa." Her Majesty did not move a muscle, not a fetlock, which in my humble opinion speaks volumes for the benefits of constitutional monarchy and her 4 weeks annual holiday on the gallops at Newmarket. Yes, they were wonderful days. We felt wanted. People wanted to read about us in the papers, and to our great honour and pride, so did Mr. Matthew Paris. We felt a sense of comradeship, which transgressed all party divisions. We were chums, whatever our party allegiance. We wanted to make the house a happy place, a place where a chap could have a wash and brush up and change his shirt in privacy on a sticky afternoon in June, a place where one could be sure of getting a snifter outside pub opening hours, a sanctuary where a chap could be sure of taking a snooze without risk of waking up covered from head to foot in dog hairs, a sort of elective Lion's Corner House, even though the chipped potatoes would never match the firmness and crispness of those found in dear old Joe's noble establishments. Dear friends, let me make no bones about it. Our watchword was fun. I recall the outings of the cross-party House of Commons Trainspotters Society. Oh, the jolly sing-songs we had in the clerestory roof, triple bogey corridor stock of the old Great Central Railway during the Suez Crisis of 1900 and, whenever it was. The fun we had eating the antimacassars and sticking our heads out of the windows and getting our eyes full of smuts during the Mau Mau insurgency. We felt we were contributing. We were making positive moves to the general benefit of the nation. We were building up priceless treasures in the nation's stockpile of fun. Likewise, during the outings of the Commons First Nighters Club, we felt we were contributing to the cultural life of the nation. I remember a magical visit to the first night of the Mousetrap. The fun we had trying to decide who did it. It turned out to be Bessie Braddock. Not in the play, in the auditorium. 5 minutes before the first interval. What I'm trying to get over, my friends, is that we did not take ourselves too seriously. We knew who really ruled the country. We knew where the real power lay. It was among the Wallers at Lord's, and those ghastly Arabs in top hats and open-toed sandals at Royal Ascot. It was plastic surgeons, show-offs at the opera, who cry, "Bravo, bravo!" and cavalry officers of fashionable regiments selling cut-price pony nuts at village fetes on Salisbury Plain. It was the Dimbleby family and organisers of swimming galas and emergency plumbers and professional footballers with heads like snooker balls. And what was I talking about? Yes. People who hold power. In short, anyone but us. But we were happy. And the nation was happy. Apathy, never heard of it. Disenchantment, balderdash. Those brutes at Hansard have come out with a so-called report on the House of Commons. We need to be refocused, they say. We must refocus our work radically. I know how to refocus the House. I know how to restore its importance. Good God, it's blindingly obvious. It has been staring us in the face, screaming at us for years. We turn the House into the new Wembley Stadium. Let us fling open the gates of the Palace of Westminster. Let us open the windows, blow out the dust, and let in the clear, fresh, sparkling air of youth and fun. Let us have pop concerts in the Great Hall of, what you may call it. And let us invite the great icons of modern youth to perform and enchant the multitude, the Ink Spots, the Beverly Sisters, the Five Smith Brothers, Victor Sylvester, the Rolling What's-Its. Let them display their wares without restraint. Bring back the greyhounds and the speedway. Bring back the boxing and where was I? Oh, yes, fun, dreams. We in Parliament can recapture those, dear readers. Let us leave the Palace of Westminster to the young and the sporting. Let us transport ourselves, lock, stock and barrel, away from London. But where to? Aubra? No. Not with the risk of bumping into Sir Benjamin Britten and his ghastly musical operas. Southwold? No. Not with those... Got it. Bridlington. Too far, do I hear you say? Too far by half? But of course, too far by half. The perfect resting place, the perfect spot to be abandoned and ignored and left in peace. Mr. Deputy Speaker, I rest my case.

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5: Hello, Hector. How's rain making machine coming along?
6: Oh, gosh. Gosh sakes, it's coming along swell, Mr. Winterbottom. Yes. I think I'll have it finished a couple of days, and then we'll try it out.
5: You suppose it'll work?
6: Suppose it'll work? Why, yes. Certainly it'll work. I'm going to bring the biggest rainstorm the Corn Center has ever seen.
5: Yes, well, the farmers around here could use a little rain right now.
6: Yes, and say, here's something else. What? Here's a way for you and Mr. Peters to cash in a big way. Put in a big stock of rubber boots.
5: Well, how do you mean, Hector? What's the boots for?
6: Well, shoot, when it rains, all the farmers will be wanting boots, won't they?
5: Mm.
6: Well, you can just clean up.
5: Say, that is an idea now, ain't it?
6: You bet your boots is an idea.
5: John Brown, you're pretty smart, that, Hector.
6: Oh, that's nothing. That's nothing at all, Mr. Winterbottom. Nothing at all. But you better hurry up and order the boots, because in just a few days, I'm going to make it rain.
5: Yes, yes, I'll get right on that.
6: What I come in to see you about, did you and Mr. Peters type up that contract and sign it?
5: Yep, here it is, right here.
6: Well, that's the stuff. That's fine. Let's see. Yes, yes. Now we're all set. I'll take this copy along, and I'll leave this one here for your files.
5: Mm.
6: I want to get back to shop now, and so I'll be seeing you a little later.
5: Yes, that'll be all right, Hector. Webb?
7: Yes,
5: what
7: you want?
5: Listen, come here. I know how we can make a lot of money, but keep it under your hat. Boots.
7: How can you make any money keeping your boots under your hat?
5: Oh, I don't mean we're going to make money keeping our boots under our hats.
7: Well, whose boots are we going to keep under our hats?
5: Nobody's. I mean we're going to clean up.
7: Clean up the boots?
5: No, not clean up the boots.
7: I get you, yes. Clean up the hats.
5: Clean up nothing. What I mean is, looky here. Listen. In a few days, Hector's going to make it rain with his rain machine. Well, sir, now Oliver's store and Lem Butler's won't be figuring on it's going to rain, but we will. See? We'll have the jump on them.
7: Well, what's the idea of jumping on Lem Butler? It ain't his fault if it's going to rain.
5: I didn't say it was his fault. I said he doesn't know it's going to rain, and we do, and we'll have boots on hand.
7: Well, I ain't going around with boots on my hands just because it might rain.
5: Oh, dagnabbit. Ain't you got no sense at all, Eb? Now, look here. Nobody figures it's going to rain. But we know it is, because Hector's going to make it rain. So we'll order a stock of rubber boots.
7: Yes, but...
5: Hand me that General Supply Company catalog there, and we'll get our order in right off.
7: Here's the catalog, but I ain't going to write no more letters.
5: Oh.
7: I'm dead darn
5: you
7: tired.
5: You don't have to write the letter. Now, let's see here. Boots B, O, there. Here it is. I reckon it's the kind we want right here. Yes, make a nice profit on them, too. Russia's Marine Gumboot.
7: What is it?
5: Russia's Marine Gumboot. You get the General Supply Company a long distance, and we'll phone in the order.
7: Oh, sure. You get them yourself. I can't get them.
5: Oh, of course you can get them.
7: No, I can't.
5: All you have to do is ask for the General Supply Company, long distance.
7: Yeah, but I can't remember what you want to order.
5: It's all right. I'll write it down here for you. You go ahead and get the General Supply Company.
7: Dad read it. I wish we didn't have no firms. Dad darn nuisance, anyhow. Just a toy, anyhow. It'll never work out.

0: nothing but gossip contraption. Wake up that central gal now. Hello? Yeah, I want to get the General Supply Company. I say I want the General Supply Company. Now, how do I know where it is?
1: This nest for long distance.
0: What's that, Deb?
1: Long distance.
0: I don't know where it is, but it's long distance.
1: It's in San Francisco. San Francisco.
0: Hello, it's in San Francisco. All right, hurry up about it, too.
1: Here's what you asked for now. I ripped out for you. Now, I'm going over to the post office and...
0: Hello, General Supply Company. Send us a dozen gunboats. Yes, gunboats.
1: Not gunboats, you darn fool. Gumboots. Russia's Marine gumboots.
0: Just a second. What was that, Zeb?
1: Russia's Marine...
0: Hello, yes. Gunboats and Russia's Marines.
1: Oh.
0: Marines. No, no, we ain't have no revolution.
1: Wait a minute. Let me do that order and give me that phone. Darn it.
0: Take it. Dad Burnett, go ahead. I think you're dad and smart.
1: Hello. Say, this is the general store at Corn Center. Corn Center. No, we don't want no corn. We want boots. Yes, Russia's gum boots. I say we want Russia's bum goots. Goats. No, wait. No, we don't want no goat. We want you to send us the Russia's gum boots you advertise in your... I say give us the bums rush.
0: Oh, shut up. Let me have that phone. Get out of the way. I'll talk to you. Hello? Say, listen. We want gum boots. Gum. We don't give a darn what flavor it is. Yes, mint will be all right. Mint.
1: Wait, she thinks you're talking about chewing gum.
0: How's that?
1: She thinks you're talking about mint gum. Here, let me have that phone here. I know how to get that order across. Hello? Say, miss, there's my partner talking a minute ago. Yeah, but he never meant gum. No, not mint gum. Mint gum, I said. I say he never... Now, wait. I do know what we want. I don't want mint gum. I want mint boots. Hello, listen, send us a dozen umbrellas. Son, I reckon the umbrellas will be just as good as the boots. And if you... Well, look who's coming with you. Look here.
0: That dad darn crook Flint.
1: He's coming in here after we...
0: Now, what do you want?
2: Now, I don't want to start an argument.
0: Well, get outside and you won't be starting an argument.
2: Now, please. I know you gentlemen don't like me, in spite of the fact that I tried to do you a favor. I've just stopped in...
1: favor? What favor?
2: I tried to warn you that Hector Smith was going to get into trouble, and that he was a flagrant fool.
0: You're crazy. Hector might be a fool, but he's a long ways from being flagrant.
2: All right, we won't go into that. But Hector Smith has been stepping high, wide, and handsome in this town for a long time. He set himself up as a sort of bellwether, and...
1: If you've just come in here to talk about the weather, Mr. Flint, you can just...
2: I'm not talking about the weather. I said bellwether, who leads, as opposed to you that follows, and...
1: Well, who do we follow? Who do we follow?
2: I didn't say you followed anyone.
0: Who did you say, then?
2: I said you. That's,
0: See, he's crazy, Zeb. You're crazier than a bedtick.
2: I'm not crazy.
1: Well, you certainly talk like you was. What are you wanting here, anyhow?
2: I want
0: What are you talking about?
2: I'm talking about a you, a female sheep.
0: Say, Dad, darn your hide, don't you call me a female sheep.
2: I didn't call you a sheep.
1: Well, you just did, Mr. Flint. He hid you with moan ears now.
2: Look here. Haven't you ever heard of a you? E-W-E. E-W-E. Here. I'll write it down for you.
1: Now, hold on. Don't you touch that. That's a contract.
2: I see.
0: What's the matter?
2: I see why you're so eager to defend Hector Smith. So you're partners of his in this rainmaking scheme, eh?
1: Well, what do we are?
2: I might have guessed it. Hector Smith is out to gyp the public with this fake rain machine of his, and you're in business with him. This is excellent, excellent.
1: What do you mean? What do you mean?
2: I'll tell you what I mean. Young Smith's machine hasn't the slightest chance of working. And when it's proven that it's a fake, he'll go to jail for fraud. And as his partners, you will too. You're all a bunch of gyp artists.
1: We ain't gypping nobody. The only person who's put any money in Hector's machine is a fellow named Mr. Mortimer.
2: Yes, I know. Mr. Mortimer is in the employ of the Ortega Irrigation Company. He's my secretary. I'm really the one who put up that money. And if Hector Smith fails to produce rain, well, it's just going to be too bad for all of you. Good morning, gentlemen.
1: Ib.
0: Yes.
1: Ib, supposing that machine don't work. Supposing Hector can't make it rain. Ib, what'll we do if it don't rain?
0: Cancel that order for them umbrellas.
3: Well, come in, Smithers. What is it? Speak up, boy. Orange juice.
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3: 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Wife and three pips to support. Thank you.
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14: Sorry!
1: Nougat and caramel golden light? 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
1: 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Sorry. And before you change wavelengths, let me try and tempt you with some of the goodies coming your way. On Thursday, at 2:02, Woman's Hour, where Sue McGregor talks to radical feminist Helen Young about her new science fiction novel, Woman's World, where a warp in the fabric of time causes men to disappear along with every trace of man's existence, his weapons of war, his works of art, and his inventions. Miss Young examines the implications of life in a cave with some radium. At 9:30, Kaleidoscope visits the Tate Gallery to look at The Essential Cubism, Britain's first ever cubist exhibition, which includes major works by Braque, Picasso, Leger, and Oxo. And at 10:30...

0: presents Son of Cliché, written by Rob Grant and Doug Naylor, starring Christopher Barry, Nick Maloney, Nick Wilton, music by Pete Bruce.
1: Well, that's the lineup for today on 4, and I'm sure many of you are probably asleep with excitement. But now it's time for Consumer Report, the so-called investigative program for alleged consumers.
2: Welcome to Consumer Report, where we claim to represent your so-called interest and never actually...
1: Finish your sentence.
3: We start it.
2: And we bandy about words like so-called...
1: Self-styled.
3: Alleged.
2: Claim.
1: With ever...
3: Increasing.
1: Infuriating.
2: Frequency. Our first story...
3: Tonight concerns a man who...
2: bought a tin of baked beans.
1: For £28,000. The beans should have cost...
3: 28
2: pence. The so-called...
1: Alleged.
3: Mistake came about when one of the self-styled pricing machines...
1: accidentally overpriced everything by a million...
2: percent. Mrs. Jones, who was doing...
3: her weekend shopping in the same store, is now...
1: £5.5 billion in debt. She has to pay a staggering £1 million...
2: a day in interest. But now let's open a new can of beans.
1: The problem of tenuous links in consumer programs.
3: And speaking of links, that takes us nicely onto golf courses by the sea.
2: Golf courses, horses for courses, and Aintree.
1: Aintree. That links us nicely to Liverpool, the home of the Beatles.
3: Beetles, cockroaches, pest control, and insecticide.
2: Insecticide, aerosols, aerosol cans, which brings us back to cans and beans.
3: Now, hang on, wait a minute. We've got back to beans again.
1: Yes, this is supposed to be the Roger Cook link.
2: Yes, well... can't we just say, talking of consumerism, here's Roger Cook?
3: Come on, look, you've got to get there from baked beans.
2: Okay, right, hang on. And talking of beans, what do you do with them? You cook them.
3: Good.
2: Right. Cook, yes, Captain James Cook, discoverer of Australia.
3: No.
2: Australia, kangaroos.
3: No, you've gone past it now.
1: Yeah. What are you doing?
2: I'm sorry.
3: Look, hang on, I'll do it. Kangaroos, warm-blooded marsupials who carry their young in a pouch, just like Roger Cook of Checkpoint. Hello, my name's Roger Cook of Checkpoint, and I want you to punch me in the face.
4: What? What are you on about?
3: Are you denying it, Mr. Dunning? Are you denying it? Go on. Come on, hit me on the nose.
4: Who are you?
3: Answer my questions. Come on, hit me.
4: But I don't know you.
3: But I know you, Mr. Dunning. You're a very hard man to trace. Why have you never returned my phone calls, Mr. Dunning?
4: You're the bloke who wanted my secretary to swear at him down the phone, aren't you?
3: Yes, I am. And I suppose I deserve a damn good thrashing for it.
4: You're a loony, you are.
3: Ah, I suppose you're going to slam the door on me, are you?
4: No, not till you get your nose out of the door latch.
3: Frightened that you might break it, eh? What are you hiding, Mr. Dunning?
4: What are you accusing me of?
3: I'm accusing you of wanting to hit me in the face, Mr. Dunning, and don't deny it. You might not have felt like it at the beginning, but it's welling up inside you the more I torture you. Go on, hit me in the face, go on, pick me up. Or have you got something to hide, Mr. Dunning?
4: I haven't got anything to hide.
3: Then why won't you punch me?
4: Right, I will.
3: Oh! Why are you punching me, Mr. Dunning? Oh! That one was a belter, absolute cracker. Hang on, just let me spit out my teeth. Right, go on, hit me again. Oh, lovely. Ladies and gentlemen, Russell Harty.
5: Good evening, welcome. Now then, on the show tonight, as usual, and marvellous, yes, what a lovely audience. Next week, on tonight, as usual, I'll be perspiring a lot. I'm getting in a bit of a tizzy. Now then, clasp my hands together in mock surprise. My first guests, if I can be forgiven for describing them as my first guests, are the much underrated songwriting duo who've churned out endless hits, songs you've all heard, but you've probably never come across composers. It gives me unparalleled pleasure. Ladies and gentlemen, would you please welcome Bradley and Keeling?
6: Thank you.
7: All right.
6: Oh, that's nice.
7: That's nice.
6: Lovely. Nice.
7: Thank you very much.
6: All right, Mum. All right.
5: Thank you, gentlemen. Marvellous.
6: Oh, yes,
5: thank you, gentlemen. Welcome and stay tuned. You don't mind if I sweat, do you? Yes, I sweat a lot. And now that you write, do you not, those wonderful words and music to Football Terrace chant.
6: That's right. Yeah.
5: Now tell me, gentlemen, will you not? What was your very first big hit?
7: Well, our first one was 1-0, 1-0.
1: Yeah, that was our... that was our first success, yes.
5: And how did it go again?
7: 1-0, 1-0, 1-0, 1-0, 1-0, 1-0.
5: Yes, I think we've got the gist of that. Lovely. Which you followed up, did you not, with another success?
1: Yeah, that's about it. That's an approximation. The next one we wrote was 2-0, 2-0.
5: And dare I say, how did that go?
1: Oh, that went
8: 2-0, 2-0, 2-0, 2-0.
5: But then a succession of flops, were there not?
3: Yeah, well, we released 14-6, 14-6. Well, that got nowhere.
1: Yeah. 893-0, that never really took off, neither.
5: But then a change of look when you came up with that evergreen ballad with a haunting lyric that remains as popular today. Yes, thank you. Which remains as popular today as it was when you first wrote it. You're going to get your effing heads kicked in.
1: That's right.
5: Why did that catch on while 14-6 failed?
3: Well, it's hard to say, really. Obviously, it's a clever lyric.
1: Yeah, it's very reminiscent of Cole Porter, whom we was influenced by at the time.
3: Yeah, but the main thing was, I think, it was very catchy and easy to hum while you're attacking people.
1: When you're kicking effing people's heads.
5: Of course, I know what you mean. After 4 years' absence from the music scene, just let me mop my brow and bring out me hanky in this bucket. That's better. You returned, did you not, with an absolute triumph, 16-part madrigal for Manchester United supporters.
1: The idea was the scoreboard end sang in canon with the cantilever stand, while the Stretford end provided the tenors and contraltos for a counterpoint.
3: Initially, we thought it was too ambitious, and indeed it ended up with 14 stabbings and a pitch invasion. But eventually, we got it right.
1: Yeah.
5: Indeed you did, gentlemen, marvellous. And to close the show tonight, the latest opus from Bradley and Keeling, a new version of Come On, You Reds, Bradley and Keeling.
1: Oh, thank you very much.

0: 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And now before the next program, yet another trail. At 3:02, Afternoon Theatre presents Fingers of an Autumn Night by Trevor Oxford - Cambridge. When Gerald returns to his family home, he discovered that his father has melted, his mother is a telephone, and his twin brother Donald has married a fish. But all is not as it seems. On Saturday at 7:20, Stop Robert Robinson. Hosted by Richard Baker. This short program will attempt to stop Robert Robinson to make way for even more programs for Richard Baker.
1: And on Radio 2 on Sunday, the start of a new series, The Music They Play in Heaven. The story of composers Ron and Howard Gleevovich.
2: I remember the moment so vividly. We were looking for a new sound. It seemed there was a vacuum to be filled in 67. You know, we had the Beatles, we had heavy metal, we had rock and roll.
3: And on the other side of the coin, we had the greats, like Sinatra, Oscar Peterson, Peter Noon, those kind of people.
2: Well, what we wanted to do is create the kind of music people would listen to in lifts, or when they were buying baked beans in supermarkets.
3: Yeah, we laid down a demo and took it to one of the top producers, and we sat there, and he listened to it. And when the tape was over, he didn't speak for 3 whole minutes.
2: And Ron started massaging his jaw to try and get some feeling back into it, you see.
3: Finally, he spoke.
2: Yeah.
3: He said, "Boys, this music is cack."
2: And that's what we called it, music cack.
3: Eventually, it gotten shortened to just plain music.
1: The Music They Play in Heaven. The Ron and Howard Gleevovich Story. So was born Muzak, but where did it come from? Where are its roots? Ron Gleevovich.
2: If you imagine the history of popular music as a tree, the roots are the blues, the largest branch is rock and roll, the second largest branch is jazz. Now, off these two main branches, we have offshoots, rock and roll, rock, electric, punk. Now, from jazz, we get a soul branch, funk and salsa. Where does Muzak fit on this mighty oak? Basically, it's what a dog does up this tree.
1: Who is the vast audience to which Muzak applies?
3: We wanted a sound that was easily accessible to idiots.
2: Yeah, but not just idiots. I mean, grandmothers, aunties, uncles, people with a wart on the side of their face with long hairs growing out of it. People you don't want to kiss at Christmas.
1: But what is the core of that Muzak sound?
2: You take a great song like Yesterday, then you remove the Beatles. Then you remove the bass. Then you put in 150 violins, 30 flutes, and get 35 singers in the background to sing la la la.
1: But as the 70s draw to a close with 159 different versions of Annie's song behind them, what new challenge awaits the Gleevovich brothers?
2: We feel we've gone about as far as we can go, cackifying music. Instead, we've now got into the disease industry. We're working on a new one at the moment called Gerpes. We may change the title.
3: We're looking for a disease that everyone can catch and everyone can enjoy, just like Muzak.
4: Excuse me, would you mind turning the radio down? I'm on the phone. Yeah. Hey, yeah, is that the RAC? Oh, that's great. Listen. I wonder, could you help me? Yeah, come on, man. Look, my car's stuck. Yeah, let's cool it. Yeah, my car's stuck on Sloan Square. Yeah. Yeah, just at the junction. Yeah. No, look, you can't miss it, mate. It's a metallic red customized Escort with raised rear wheels and a chrome exhaust. Great. No, look, hang on, mate. It's got an I Love Malibu sticker on the back. Right next. Yeah, it's just cool. Right next to the no hand signals driver necking sticker. Hey, no, he can't miss it. He can't miss it. It's got 7 aerials, all 5 feet long. It's got flames painted all down both sides. It's got 16 brake lights across the rear window. And there's a sticker on the bumper which says, "I don't get mad, I get even." That's right, exclamation mark. Sorry? What's my problem? I'm a dick.

do anything for your love, my angel. I'm mad about you, can't you see? I'd climb the highest doorstep, and I'd wrestle with a goat. I'd sail the seven rivers on a pleasure boat, anything for your